0: Have another.
1: Now, look. I'm not going to hang around here all night. I got to get out of the country.
0: Relax. I told you I'd fix it up for you. And I will. The Bruno's sailing at midnight. Got a connection. I'll talk to him. Go ahead. Order anything you want. Charlie, give him anything he wants.
1: Look, I don't want anything. Why don't I come with you?
0: You'll stay here. I won't be very long.
1: I watched the big, bald man as he walked to the door. I'd made the contact. It had been easy. But that's what bothered me. It had been too easy. He stopped for a second on his way out and spoke to the muscular man at the piano, then to the girl who'd wanted to buy me a drink earlier. I wanted to follow the big man, but I had a feeling I wouldn't get past the piano. In a moment, the girl sat down beside me.
2: Well, you're getting to be a regular customer. Still buying your own drinks?
1: Hey, who's the guy with the bald head?
2: He said he was a friend of yours, wants me to keep you company. Careful, we're being watched.
1: Huh?
2: The man at the piano. He wasn't hired because he can face Swanee River.
1: Illuminating, but I'm not interested.
2: Interested in getting out of here alive?
1: Well, very much so.
2: Well, then, make fine scotch.
1: Hey, bartender. Scotch for the lady.
2: What's the matter? You too good to drink with me?
1: Make that two.
2: It's better.
1: Okay, now tell me. Why are you concerned about me?
2: I'm supposed to knock you out.
1: Huh?
2: Those two drinks you just ordered, yours will be loaded.
1: Why?
2: I don't know. Gave me $50 to do it. That's all I know. And he told the guy at the piano to see that you drank it.
1: Yeah, but I don't understand. Why are you telling me?
2: I don't know myself. You're different, I guess. Not like the rest of the scum that comes into this joint.
1: So my drink's going to be loaded, eh? And the man at the piano is going to see I drink it. I don't have much choice, do I?
2: Oh, well, I'm going to help you. They wouldn't do anything to you in here. Now, after the drink hits you, I'm supposed to get you out the back door and throw you in the alley.
1: Well, that'll be a big help.
2: Oh, then I'm not going to. Oh, shh. Yes, bartender. I like scotch. It's such a high-class drink.
1: Why the double talk?
2: Look, when I reach around you for the ashtray, the

0: Yeah, but you, what'll happen to you?
1: Stop, Lane. I'll take your choice. Do it my way or do it his. Hurry, switch them.
0: In the mirror, I saw him coming, but her body hid the drinks from him. I did what she said. I switched them and gulped hers down. Then I sat on the stool a minute and pretended to get dizzy. I ran my hand over my head, leaned against her. She helped me off the stool, put my arm around her shoulder, and led me to the alley door. The ruse was working perfectly. Perfectly, except for one thing. I was dizzy. My stomach suddenly turned over and over, and the floor came up to meet me as I fell flat into their trap.

0: wet and damp, and I felt cold when I came to. It took me several minutes to figure out where I was. They had dumped me in the shadows of the warehouse where I had jumped Joe. Joe was there, too, lying where I'd left him. But not the way I'd left him. He was dead. Killed with a bullet that unquestionably came from the gun I was holding. And I was framed. A murder that served two purposes. I felt rotten leaving Joe there, but I had to get away before the police found me and delayed me. As it happened, I wasn't a block away when I heard their sirens. I stopped under a streetlight and looked at my watch. 12:45. The plasma. The ship. I ran along the waterfront to the docks. But the Bruno was gone. The tugboat was letting go her lines as she slipped out of the channel into the open sea. In more ways than one, I had missed the boat. I left the waterfront, went uptown, and registered at a commercial hotel where I'd made my report over the phone to the chief in Washington. And then I waited for the information I had to have before I could proceed. Those are the bad hours, the hours when you wait, because that's when you think. Joe Chapman, his family, a vicious organization dealing in stolen blood. I was glad when the call came. Hello?
1: Mark?
0: Oh, yes, Chief.
1: The SS Bruno's a Panamanian registry. Skipper John Kubitschek, bound for China.
0: Red China?
1: What?
0: Nothing, go on.
1: First port of call, Puerto Limon, Costa Rica.
0: Well, that means she'll have to go through the canal.
1: That's right. What's your plan, Mark?
0: When she goes through the canal, have her detained and searched.
1: Well, have you got any evidence? I'm only too glad to have her searched, but we have to have something more to go on than a hunch, you know.
0: I'll have evidence by the time she gets there. I'm going to board her at Puerto Limon.
1: How, Mark? You think you can?
0: Well, it shouldn't be too hard. She's short a seaman. And incidentally, I'll need papers.
1: All right, I'll have identification make you up a set of seaman's papers and get them to you by air in the morning.
0: Good. Well, I guess that's about all. Have the police here notified you about Joe?
1: Yeah. They're flying him back.
0: I hated to leave him.
1: Yeah. Mark?
0: Yeah?
1: Watch it. They're not only stealing blood now, they're spilling it.
0: By the time I caught a plane and landed at Puerto Limon, I was well on the way to looking disreputable. What with needing a shave and not changing my clothes, I looked exactly what I advertised myself to be, a beachcomber. And as such, I attracted the attention of a languid gentleman by the name of Juan Emilio, owner of Emilio Brothers Warehouses, whose signs along the dock proclaimed him an important man in port. Shipper, importer, exporter, transportation...
2: Señor.
0: Eh?
2: You've been around the docks 3 or 4 days now. You're looking for a job?
0: Nope.
2: Well, I'm a man of some influence. You could do no better than to work for me. Back to there...
0: Yeah, what kind of work?
2: Warehouse, donkey. No, you're not a man for donkeys. Dock. You cannot cargo.
0: Nah. Thanks just the same.
2: That's the trouble, everybody. Too lazy for work. Believe me, Juan Emilio did not arrive at his present state of finance from being lazy. No, amigo.
0: The SS Bruno docked late one afternoon. She was tied off, the hatches open. Steam brought the winches to life, and the native stevedores on dock got busy, helping load a cargo of coffee from Emilio's warehouse on her. On the deck, the first mate was supervising the loading.
3: Come on, amigos! We haven't got all here!
0: I walked up the blank plank to him.
3: Get that cargo on!
4: Who are you? What do you want?
0: A job.
4: Beat it.
0: Look, mister, I'm on the beach. I want to get out of here. Sign me on. I got papers.
4: Oh, berths, I said.
0: Yeah, but I've been here 6 months. So I want to go home.
4: We're going to China.
0: China, any place. I don't care. Just get me out of this hole.
4: You're going to beat it?
0: Okay.
3: Hey, come on, you guys. Get on it. Pass it up.
0: Oh, Senor Emilio.
2: Oh, the beachcomber. You change your mind about a job?
0: Yeah.
3: Come on.
0: You lose another hand with that cargo there?
2: You must be pretty hungry today. Get to work, senor.
0: Yes, joined the line of derelicts and peons who were carrying coffee from the warehouse to the dock. I felt if I kept busy, I wouldn't be noticed. I had to get aboard that ship, and since I couldn't do it legitimately, I'd do it the other way. I worked for almost an hour, and when the mate and Mr. Emilio were in a harangue, I slipped aboard and made my way aft. Swung open the small iron door that led down into the propeller shaft alley, and in that cramped and dim place, I waited. For another hour, I could still hear it. The noise and confusion of cargo being brought aboard and stowed in the hold. And then, in a while, that sound was replaced by another sound. And we were underway. In roughly 48 hours, we would be detained in the Panama Canal. I had to find the plasma before then, but my first concern was to avoid discovery until I had located it. I was safe in the propeller shaft until the oiler made his round. But that wasn't for long. I climbed up and out away I'd come in. On the well deck, two seamen were completing battening down the hatches. I ducked, climbed to the shelter deck. The door was locked. I went up a ladder and I was amidships. I turned into a companionway and ran right into him. My big, bald friend in the turtleneck sweater. Only now he had added a cap, proclaiming him master of the Bruno.
5: Well, you again.
0: Captain Kubitschek.
5: At your service.
0: Yeah, I don't like your service. I didn't like it the last time when you threw me in the alley with a corpse.
5: Corpse?
0: Yeah.
5: I don't know what you're talking about. By the way, what happened to you? I come back for you at the bar, but you were gone. And how'd you get aboard my ship?
0: Stowed away.
5: In New Orleans?
0: Well, you didn't think I'd stand still for murder, did you? I told you I had to get out of the country.
5: So you did. So you did.
6: Well, Skipper, Everything's ship-shape now. Did you...
7: Hey, what's this punk doing here?
5: You know him?
7: He hit me for a job.
5: In New Orleans?
7: No, Limon. I told him we didn't have no bird.
5: Well, it looks like you lied to me, Mr.
0: Smith.
5: It's an odd coincidence, isn't it, Mr. Smith? First New Orleans, then Puerto Limon. You seem to be following me around.
7: What are we going to do with him?
5: What we usually do with stowaways, put him to work.
7: Put him to work?
5: Of course. And when we get to the canal zone, we turn him over to the authorities.
0: Turn me over to the authorities? What for?
5: You've broken the law, haven't you? It's illegal to stow away.
0: He didn't seem the least concerned that I was aboard. Not the least. And yet I knew, he knew, why I was there. You get so you sense when you're hot. I had an odd feeling a switch was being worked again. They kept me busy, and although they didn't watch me openly, they saw to it that I never got to the hold. But I did get one chance at the cargo. On the shelter deck, there were some crates. We had just passed the lighthouse off Point Toro outside the breakwater of the canal. I got to the crates, and I ripped one open. But it only contained spades and shovels, small farm equipment. I was ripping open another crate when the mate jumped.
8: Why, you, we should have dumped you overboard.
5: Mr. Ricks, let him go. You ought to learn discretion. And you, Mr. Smith, you're very curious, aren't you?
0: Captain Kubitschek, we'll be in Panama Canal in a very little while.
5: I am aware of the course.
7: I'll just stand here talking to him, Skipper. Let me take care of him.
5: Don't be a fool. Don't you realize Mr. Smith is a special agent?
0: You're very wise, Captain. The canal authorities know I'm on board the Bruno, and if you were to arrive in the canal without me, I'm afraid you'd be in a bad spot, so no fatal accidents, eh?
5: You underestimate me, Mr. Smith. I never have accidents.
0: At Cristobal, where we were boarded by the Navy, I had the first sense of security since I'd left Washington.
9: Captain Kubitschek?
5: Yes?
9: Lieutenant Easterday, United States Navy. I have orders to detain your ship and have you searched.
5: I don't understand, Lieutenant. Why my ship? Searched for what?
0: Lieutenant, my name is Mark Wagner.
9: Oh, glad to see you, Wagner. I was informed you'd be on board.
5: Wagner? I thought you said your name was Smith.
9: All right, man, searcher.
5: What is the meaning of this indignity, Lieutenant? What are you looking for?
9: Contraband plasma stolen from the United States government to be transported to Red China.
5: On my ship? And you suspicion me? I won't allow it, Lieutenant. I have my rights, and I refuse to...
9: Open the holes, Captain. We're going to inspect your cargo.

0: every bit of cargo. 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We fine-tooth-combed that ship, and we found nothing. In the end, we apologized, and Captain Kubitschek and the Bruno left with a clean bill of health. We sailed through the canal and into the Pacific.
1: Too bad, Wagner. I was hoping we'd find that plasma as much as you were.
0: Lieutenant, I don't understand it. Joe Chapman was positive it was a boy.
1: Well, maybe he'd had a bum steer.
0: No. I might believe that if they hadn't killed him. They were afraid of him or they wouldn't have killed him.
1: Well, it's not on board now, that's for sure. We didn't miss any hiding place big enough to store a package of K-rations.
0: I still don't buy it. They got rid of me in New Orleans, so I couldn't join the ship.
1: New Orleans? Where did you board it?
0: Port of Limon. Oh, they didn't drop any cargo at Limon. They only took some cargo on. I know. I helped them.
1: What's the matter?
0: Of course. That last hour down in the shaft. How would I know if they were loading or unloading? It would sound the same, wouldn't it?
1: Yeah, but why drop plasma at Limon if it's bound for China? What would they do with it in Costa Rica?
0: Well, another ship could pick it up. They could shuttle it to the Pacific.
1: Could be.
0: I've got to get back to Limon before that stuff disappears. Lieutenant, I'll need a plane.
1: You've got one, mister.
0: In a matter of hours, I was back in Porto Limon, in the elaborate office of Juan Emilio.
2: Ah, so you come back. You're a very unreliable fellow. You work 1 hour. What happened? You open your drunk somewhere? And do not ask me to pay wages.
0: Senor Emilio, did the SS Bruno drop any cargo when she was in port?
2: Huh?
0: I want a straight answer, senor. Did she drop any cargo?
2: Did you not see for yourself?
0: Where is that cargo? In your warehouse?
2: No, senor, it's gone.
0: What ship has it?
2: No ship, donkey train.
0: Donkey?
2: It goes my donkey to Punta Arenas.
0: Punta Arenas is on the west coast of Costa Rica, on the Pacific Ocean.
2: A very strange fellow for a beachcomber.
0: You're sure that cargo's on the donkey train? You couldn't be mistaken.
2: Mistaken, senor? When I myself own the donkey train.
0: You know what's in that shipment? You know what your donkeys are carrying?
2: Sewing machine.
0: Sewing machine.
2: A man does not get rich by asking questions, senor. One time we carried dynamite to Punta Arenas. Boom. Blow up the donkeys. Well, I have insurance.
0: Thank you, Senor Emilio. Thank you very much. Bruno had dropped the plasma on the Atlantic coast of Costa Rica, intending to pick it up on the Pacific, completely escaping the danger of being caught with it in the canal. As the Navy plane carried me across Costa Rica, I looked down from the newest form of transportation and saw the older, the donkey train. I naturally arrived days ahead of them in Punta Arenas, where I impatiently waited. And one day, the donkey train plodded in, and along with the local authorities, I inspected the cargo. The crates on the backs of the donkeys were labeled sewing machines, all right, but they were filled with plasma. And that afternoon, as the SS Bruno put into the Bay of Nicoya, I helped carry the cargo aboard, disguised as a peon, the leader of the donkey train. When the last crate was on deck, I presented Captain Kubitschek with a bill of lading. The cargo is in order, senor.
3: Yeah, in order.
0: And you are supposed to sign here, senor.
3: I know where to sign. There. Now up. Get your men off the ship.
0: I'll be glad to, Captain Kubitschek. Will you join us?
3: Wagner!
0: You're under arrest.
3: This is Costa Rica. You have no authority here.
0: You're quite right. But I've covered that, Captain Kubitschek.
3: What are you talking about?
0: If you'll take a closer look at the peons who carried aboard the cargo, under every sombrero, you'll see a member of the Costa Rican police. Dirtiest cases in the books. The Bruno was interred, the captain and the entire crew extradited to the United States for trial, and the plasma flown to Korea, express. And I was back in headquarters in Washington.
1: You were right, Mark. We checked back on Kubitschek. Got a record of black market operations in Europe a mile long. Well, it won't be hard to get a conviction on him.
0: What about the girl in New Orleans?
1: Well, we've got her. Name's Elsie Solonsky.
0: Hmm.
1: We've got all of them. Nailing Kubitschek wraps up this whole operation.
0: Oh, that's good. Good.
1: Well, have a good time on your vacation, Mark. You need it. When are you leaving?
0: Tomorrow.
1: No. What's wrong with this afternoon? Why wait till tomorrow?
0: There's something I've got to do. I've neglected doing it for a long time.
1: Well, maybe I can do it for you.
0: No. No, I got to take care of this myself. Say, maybe you can at that. Good idea. You can come along with me. Get your hat.
1: Sure, Mark, sure. Where are we going?
0: To the blood bank.
1: Sure.
0: They give you a coffee and donuts over there, you know. This is Douglas Fairbanks again. The capture of the missing blood closes another chapter in the distinguished chronicle of our silent men, the special agents of all branches of our federal government who daily risk their lives to protect the lives of all of us. Next week, we will tell you a story involving grand theft of war material in the file case entitled Stolen Arsenal, another venture undertaken for our protection by the silent men.
4: The Silent Men is produced and directed by Warren Lewis. Tonight's case was written by John and Gwen Bagney and transcribed in Hollywood. Only the names and places were fictional. Featured in tonight's cast were Lorene Tuttle, Paul Freeze, Lou Krugman, Nestor Piva, and Don Diamond. Your announcer is Don Stanley. Douglas Fairbanks is currently presenting Betty Davis, Gary Merrill, and Emlyn Williams in the motion picture Another Man's Poison. Listen again next week and every week to other exciting cases involving the law enforcement adventures of the special agents of our federal government. For they are the silent men.

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15: 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Now, the case of everybody's gun. It's Wednesday night in New York, and tall, sleepy-eyed Spencer Hollister has just admitted Jack Landis to his expensive penthouse apartment. Landis, a stocky, good-looking young fellow, sits on the arm of a chair, lighting a cigarette, while Hollister walks to his desk, opens it, and reaches in. He has just promised Landis a $5,000 check. When he pulls his hand from the drawer, instead of a checkbook, he has a gun in it.
20: All right, Landis, don't move.
21: I'm not moving.
20: You don't seem surprised.
21: I've learned to expect anything.
20: Well, will it surprise you to learn that I know all about you?
21: Not terribly.
20: You don't believe me. Well, I happen to know your credentials are forged. I happen to know you've converted almost all the checks to cash already, and you expect to cash those you collected this weekend first thing in the morning and clear out.
21: All right, you go to the head of the class. Now what?
20: You have over $100,000 cash that you've swindled people out of by trading on their generosity. Rather nasty business, wouldn't you say? There's really nothing lower than a charity fake.
21: I'll go sit in a corner.
20: People will be furious if they hear about it.
21: If?
20: You laid your plans carefully, but there are a few things you've overlooked. For instance, you have me on your sucker list as someone with a lot of cash and no brains, right?
21: Next time I'll give my prospective donors an IQ test.
20: Underestimating my intelligence wasn't your biggest mistake. Overestimating my bank account was.
21: Don't tell me you're a pauper, Hollister.
20: Worse. A debtor. Don't let this penthouse fool you, or the name Hollister either. The family fortune is a thing of the past. I'm in hock.
21: You're breaking my heart.
20: Don't feel too bad about it. You can help me out.
21: Can I?
20: You're giving me $75,000 in cash tonight.
21: I didn't know I was so generous.
20: I'm not fooling. Otherwise, I'll call the police.
21: I thought you disapproved of the way I made the money.
20: That's why I want to relieve you of it.
21: Well, what do you know? Brother Rhett.
20: Well, since we so thoroughly disapprove of each other, don't you think we ought to cut this conversation short?
21: I think.
20: Good. Then let's go get the cash. I've been told money talks, and that's a conversation I'd much rather listen to.
16: Homicide Squad, Sergeant Corbett speaking.
22: Oh, good morning, Dimple.
16: Uh-oh, now don't tell me, let me guess.
22: Anything your little heart desires.
16: Animal, vegetable, or mineral?
22: Vegetable.
16: Is it a private detective?
22: How did you know?
16: They call him the Falcon.
22: On the nose.
16: His name is Mike Waring?
22: Bullseye.
16: I give up, who is it?
22: Two other guys.
16: All right, Waring, what's up?
22: Well, I just lost a client.
16: And I thought you were such a good detective.
22: Yeah, so did my client. That's why he hired me.
16: What changed his mind for him?
22: A bullet.
16: You mean I gotta go to work?
22: Well, that's up to you. I'm just reporting the murder like a good little citizen.
16: When did it happen?
22: Sometime last night.
16: Name of the stiff?
22: Spencer Hollister. Two L's.
16: Where'll I find him?
22: Garraway Apartments, penthouse.
16: You there now?
22: Yep.
16: Well, stay there. I'll be right over.
22: All right, but as long as you're taking down the vital statistics, wouldn't you like to know the name of the murderer?
16: You've got it.
22: Got a pretty good idea.
16: Yeah, I'm listening, Waring.
22: Hollister hired me to check up on a character named Jack Landis. Landis was soliciting funds on a charity deal, big funds. Hollister suspected he was a phony. He hired me to check up. Well, I found out Hollister was right. Landis was a phony. Yesterday, I gave Hollister the dope. Today, I dropped ground to pick up the check he promised me and found him with a bullet in his inside.
0: And you figure Landis put it there?
22: Well, what do you think?
0: Well, I think it's worth checking on. I'll have him picked up.
22: Good boy. Landis probably killed Hollister because he knew too much. And since I'm the guy who told Hollister what he knew, Landis might decide to do the same for me.
2: Why aren't we laying low, Landis? You heard the radio. They've got the net out for you.
3: Yeah, for me. So what are you worrying about, Whitey?
2: But I'm with you.
3: If it bothers you, you can drop me at Thelma's.
2: Selva, you're not going up there.
3: Why not?
2: It's the first place the cops will look.
3: In that case, they should be through by the time I get there. So take me there and you can run over to your place in Jersey.
2: Okay, Landis, but believe me, you're asking for trouble.
3: Well, I don't always get what I ask for, Whitey. So stop worrying.

0: Jack.
1: Is it such a shock?
0: No, but the papers say the police are looking for you.
1: Yeah, so I'd better get out of the hall. Close the door.
0: All right. I thought you'd try to get out of town.
1: And leave you?
0: This is pretty risky.
1: I don't think so. The police will think the same as you. They won't be looking for me in New York.
0: They might.
1: I don't think you're very happy to see me.
0: I'm worried for you.
1: Is that why you forgot to give me a kiss?
0: I'm sorry, here.
1: Hey, baby, it's cold inside.
0: I guess I'm worried. Did you really kill that man?
1: Oh, so that's what's bothering you.
0: Did you?
1: I never pretended I was an angel, sweetheart.
0: But to kill a man...
1: You're doing all right, baby, aren't you?
0: Yes, but
1: I... Then just remember this. Never look a gift mink in the mouth.
0: I can't help worry.
1: Forget it. We've got work to do.
0: Work?
1: You're going to help me dye my hair.
0: Oh. Does that mean you'll be staying around a while?
1: You don't sound pleased.
0: I just don't think it's safe.
1: Mm-hmm. I'm beginning to think it wouldn't be safe for me to leave.
0: What do you mean by that?
1: Well, this way I can keep an eye on you.
0: What's on your mind? You've been hinting at something ever since...
1: Ever since I got frostbitten.
0: You won't believe it. It's just that I'm worried about you.
1: Sure I will. Only I can't help wondering whether what's worrying you is that I'll get caught. Or you will.
0: Who's there?
2: Me. Ellie.
0: Oh, dear. Just a minute. Come in quick.
2: Yeah.
0: I told you on the phone to stay away from here, Elliot. Jack's been hanging around.
2: You also told me you went over to see Whitey Acosta today.
0: But he'll be back.
2: At least he'll give us a chance to talk. We've got to decide what to do.
0: There's nothing we can do.
2: We can turn Landis into the police.
0: I wouldn't dare. He'd kill me.
2: From jail?
0: I have no guarantee they'd hold him.
2: Well, he wouldn't have to know. The police are after him already.
0: Yeah, that's right.
2: We just have to be sure that there's no way of his finding out you had anything to do with the tip-off.
0: He'd be sure to suspect.
2: He doesn't know about me. Maybe I could do something.
0: He suspects there's somebody else, though.
2: He can't be very suspicious or he wouldn't have left you alone.
1: Well, we all make mistakes, fella.
0: Jack.
1: Oh, she's always so happy to see me. Whitey got kind of boring. I thought things would be more interesting around here. That's why I'm back so soon. Seems I was right.
0: Please, Jack, don't do anything.
1: Aren't you going to introduce me to your friend? Well, it looks like I'll have to do it myself. I'm Jack Landis. You're,
2: Elliot Crane.
1: Pleased to know you, Mr. Crane. Oh, by the way, Thumb, I want to apologize for this sudden appearance. I had to make it the back way because anyone as popular as I am with the law can't very well be seen riding in elevators.
0: What are you going to do?
1: That worries you, does it? Hmm? Or is it this gun that frightens you? Or the fact that you plan to double-cross me? Or maybe the combination, hmm? Why doesn't somebody say something? I don't like to hog the conversation.
0: Elliot, do something. I know the look on his face.
2: What can
1: Yes, indeed. What can
0: He's going to kill us.
1: Oh, now, sweetheart. You know that I... Oh.
0: What's the matter?
1: I don't know. I'm dizzy.
0: Elliot, quick.
2: Yeah. All right, mister. I'll take that gun.
1: Let me sit down.
2: Sure, sit right there, but I've got the gun.
1: Yeah, so I see. Now, Thelma, you disappoint me. Do you really think I was going to kill you?
0: You had a gun.
1: What would killing you accomplish? Revenge? No, that's true, but it's petty. You should know, sweetheart, that I'm never petty.
2: He wants to talk his way out of it. Don't let him, Thelma. Call the police while I keep an eye on him.
1: You'll need more than an eye.
2: I also have a gun.
1: Which doesn't happen to be loaded, whereas this one does.
0: Elliot!
2: Don't reach for that!
1: I told you it wasn't loaded. That's why I brought along this other one.
2: I don't understand.
1: I'll explain it to you in a minute, but first put that gun down on the desk. Go ahead, or do you want me to prove that this one's loaded?
2: All right. I'm putting it down. There.
1: That's better. I hate to disappoint you, but you won't be getting this one from me. I don't make a habit of the dizzies. I don't look so worried. I told you I wasn't going to kid you.
0: What are you going to do?
1: I also told you it'd be nothing petty. There's a little narcotic scheme I have in mind that ought to net a quarter of a million. But there's a certain amount of risk involved. And it occurred to me that young Mr. Crane here is just the man to take that risk.
2: You want me to...
1: To help get it past customs.
2: Oh, I couldn't.
1: Well, that's up to you. If you don't, Thelma's going to be found with a bullet in her head. And the bullet is going to come from that gun you had, which has got your fingerprints on it.
2: No, please.
1: You got your choice. Take orders or face a murder rap.
2: Oh, what can I say?
1: Yes or no. But I hope it'll be yes, because I promised Thelma that I wouldn't kill her, and I hate to be a liar. But under the circumstances, I don't think I'll have to be. Do you?
3: Hello, Waring. Thought I'd find you dead for lunch, Ned.
4: Corbett, sit down. Want to pick a rib with me or pick my brain?
3: I'm looking for a lead.
5: Well, if it's a lead you want, Sergeant, I'll give you one.
3: Oh, hello, Ed.
5: Hi, Sarge. Believe me, in this warm weather, the best lead anyone can give you is a nice, cool salad.
3: Made with Miracle Whip, no doubt.
5: Naturally, because there's nothing like Miracle Whip to give you a really delicious flavor to your salad.
3: Now, look, Ed, I know that your salads are good. I know that Miracle Whip makes them the best doggone salads I ever ate. But, right now, I've got something else on my mind.
4: Something else?
6: Oh, good grief, Corbett, don't scare him so. Ed doesn't know that there isn't room for more than one thing in your mind.
5: Oh, no, Sergeant. That wasn't what I meant. Not at all. I meant there couldn't be something else like Miracle Whip. Honestly, there's nothing like Miracle Whip. It's the only one of its kind.
3: Now, Ed, don't get excited. I'd just love to have something to eat. And on a day like this, I'd love nothing more than a good, cool salad made of, well, lots of fresh vegetables and plenty of Miracle Whip. But I couldn't eat it here.
5: Couldn't eat it here? Why not?
3: Because when Waring's here, it takes my appetite.
6: Well, then why don't you take your appetite right over to that table in the corner and start eating?
5: You know, if I didn't know you fellas so well, I'd think you really meant those things you say to each other.
3: Okay, Ed. Now bring me a cheese sandwich and one of those salads made with that salad dressing of yours.
5: Oh, well, now, it's not my salad dressing, Sergeant. Miracle Whip is made by Kraft, and by golly, they make it so good that I understand it's America's favorite salad dressing.
6: Say, tell me something. If you made America's favorite salad and forgot to put Miracle Whip on it, what would you have?
5: Oh, that's easy. America's favorite salad, undressed.
6: Oh, my, my. Well, wrap them up, Ed.
5: All right, you will, Mike. Right away.
3: Now, you, Waring, what can you tell me about Jack Landis?
4: Nothing more than I have.
3: Well, then, what about Whitey Acosta?
6: Never heard of him.
3: Oh, I can see you're not going to be so much help.
6: Well, I like to leave a few odds and ends for you. It's good for your morale. Who is this Whitey Acosta, anyway?
3: Well, according to our information, he's Landis's partner.
6: Must have been a silent partner. I thought Landis worked the job alone.
3: Well, maybe the girl can tell me something.
6: What girl?
3: Thelma Patterson. Landis used to go with her.
6: Have you talked to her yet?
3: No, didn't want to tip her off. We have a man stacked out in front of her building in case Landis comes by, but he hasn't shown, so I guess we'll have to try the girl.
6: Well, what does she look like?
3: Cute, they tell me.
6: Well, Corbett, seeing as how you're over your head again, perhaps I can be persuaded to lend assistance.
3: Yeah?
6: Yeah, I'll question the girl.
3: Oh, thanks just the same, Waring, but one of my men can handle it.
6: Well, how will he handle it? Now, me?
3: I wouldn't think of troubling you.
6: It's no trouble.
3: It's a matter of routine.
6: You'd be amazed how interesting routine can be sometimes. And I have a free evening, so, Corbett, where does she live?
3: Hello?
7: Hello, Corbett.
3: Oh, Waring, did the girl succumb to your charms?
7: Haven't seen her yet.
3: Well, then why this call?
7: When I got to her apartment house, there was a crowd in the alley. Been another shooting.
3: Huh?
7: Yeah, the night squad is there now. But I thought you'd like to run over, even though you're through for the day. This looks like part of your case.
3: How?
7: Well, you're looking for Landis.
3: Is he there?
7: Yep.
3: Well, what happened? Did he shoot the girl?
7: Not exactly, Corbett. Somebody...

0: Hello?
1: Elliot, I've got to talk to you.
0: What is it?
1: Jack's been murdered.
0: What? Where? When?
1: Right downstairs, just after you left.
0: Are the police there?
1: Not up here, but there's a big crowd down below. I can see them from the back window.
0: Well, just sit tight.
1: But the gun with the fingerprints, he had it.
0: Oh, that's right. We've got to do something.
1: There's somebody at my door.
0: Police?
1: Maybe.
0: Don't tell them a thing.
1: We'll have to tell
0: them. Not now. I'll try to get word to you.
1: All right. Goodbye. I'm coming. Yes?
2: Thelma Patterson?
1: That's right.
2: I'm Sergeant Corbett of the New York Police Department.
1: Police? Why? What's wrong?
2: You used to go with Jack Landis, didn't you?
1: Yes,
2: but When's the last time you saw him?
1: Not for weeks.
2: You're sure? Sure you didn't see him today?
1: Of course not. Why?
2: Would it surprise you if I were to tell you Landis was killed today?
1: No, not any day.
2: Well, you don't seem very upset.
1: I told you, Jack and I have been finished for weeks.
2: Well, we're going to have to ask you some questions. Do we come in?
1: But I don't know anything.
2: Well, who cares? We'd still like to come in.
1: Who is this, Sergeant?
2: Mike Waring.
1: The Falcon?
2: Yeah, you were right, Corbett. Real cute.
1: What?
2: I was hoping we could get acquainted.
1: Now, see here, Mr. Waring.
2: Well, you don't have to worry. Corbett's here to chaperone her. Oh, don't mind me. Are you kidding? Well, Thelma, do we come in?
1: All right. But I don't know what I can tell you.
2: Well, we'll worry about that when we ask. Come in, Corbett.
3: Yeah, yeah.
2: Now, Miss Patterson, what can you tell us about Whitey Acosta?
1: I don't know any such person.
2: Well, he used to go with Landis.
1: Yes.
2: Whitey was a friend of Landis.
1: I wouldn't know.
2: But you must have met him sometime.
4: Now, hold it, Corbett. Don't mind the sergeant, Thelma. He has to bring in a suspect, so he's a little irritable. You better humor him, or he might decide the suspect is you.
1: But I don't know
4: him. Well, do you know anyone who would know?
1: I don't think it. Well, wait a minute.
4: Now, what is it?
1: You might try Happy's Bar. Jack used to hang around there. Perhaps he met this Whitey there. Perhaps someone there may know.
4: Well, thanks, Angel. I'll try it. So long.
2: Hey, where are you going, Waring?
4: Happy's Bar. And Corbett, did you learn anything about routine?

0: What's yours, mister?
1: I'm not drinking today.
0: How come you're hanging over a bar?
1: I'm looking for someone.
0: Expect to find him in the bottle?
1: Could be. Are you happy?
0: I'm dancing with joy, can't you see?
1: The guy they call Happy, owner of this fire trap.
0: They call me Happy. What'd they call you?
1: Mike.
0: And when you go formal?
2: Mike Waring.
0: Mike Waring. Mm-hmm. I heard of a falcon by that name once.
1: Well, now that we know each other, do I get some help?
0: Who are you looking for?
1: Whitey Acosta.
0: Whitey, eh? Mm-hmm.
1: By the way, did you drop this 20?
0: 20. Thanks, Waring. Maybe you'd better come with me.
1: Delighted.
0: Right through back. This way.
1: All right.
0: You friend of Whitey's?
3: The National Broadcasting Company interrupts this program to bring you a special bulletin. General Matthew Ridgway has accepted the enemy's proposal to meet next Sunday to discuss preliminary plans for a ceasefire in Korea. He asks that a 3-man UN liaison team be given safe conduct to Kaesong. Keep tuned to your NBC station for the later news.
0: This door right here. I'll turn on the light.
1: There's nobody in here.
0: There is. Now!
1: Hey!
0: Get out of here! I'd like to, Waring. I'm an obliging guy. And by the way, do you like beer?
4: Yes.
0: Fine. You just sit there like a good little boy and keep your mouth shut or you'll get a bottle right between the eyes.
1: Hello, Waring. I see guns are being worn in the

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2: So it works backward, and they sick you onto me so as I can take the rap. Yeah, it adds up.
3: Yeah, you're pretty good at figures, Whitey, but let's not get ahead of ourselves.
2: All I got to get ahead of is that girl.
3: Well, maybe I can help you, if you'll help me.
2: What can you do?
3: If you're telling the truth, plenty. So how's of putting away that heater and letting me at it, huh?
2: Homicide, Sergeant Corbett speaking.
4: Hello, Corbett. I found Whitey Acosta.
2: Good. Now you can lose him.
4: What?
2: The case is all wrapped up without Whitey.
4: Well, bully for you. What happened?
2: Well, we found the gun, and it has fingerprints on it.
4: Mm-hmm. Whose are they?
2: Who's do you think?
4: Well, offhand, I'd guess the girl.
2: Well, what do you know? He wins the gold-plated uppers. Yeah, you're right, Waring. The murder gun shows a nice, clear set of Thelma Patterson's prints.
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5: 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Now, back to the adventures of the Falcon. A few hours have passed since Corbett told Mike the case was as clear as Thelma's fingerprints on the murder gun. However, Thelma insists on her innocence. And now at headquarters, she's trying to prove it to the Falcon and Corbett.
8: But, Sergeant, I cooperated with you before, didn't I? Why won't you believe me now?
2: Well, I'd like to, but I believe fingerprints even more.
8: But I can explain about them.
2: Well, go ahead.
8: Jack came and threatened me if I wouldn't hide him out. I pulled a gun to protect myself and chased him out of the apartment. And then somebody must have stolen the gun and killed him.
2: Well, that makes real sense.
3: Well, it might, Corbett, at that.
2: Yeah, Waring? Well, who'd know about the gun? Who'd have opportunity to steal it?
3: I can think of one person.
2: Now, who?
3: Her boyfriend.
8: I don't have a boyfriend. Not since Jack.
3: Oh. Well, Corbett, looks like we're ready for Whitey.
2: Yeah. Levine.
9: Yeah, Sergeant?
2: Bring us Whitey Acosta.
9: Yes, sir.
8: You found Whitey? But he doesn't know.
3: Now, we'll see what he knows.
9: You want me, Sergeant?
2: Yeah, Whitey. Waring tells me you saw Landis today.
9: That's right.
2: Did he say anything to you about the girl?
9: Yeah. He suspects she found herself a new playmate. Said he was going to find out if she had. He was going to make things hard for them.
8: So that's your evidence. Jack suspected. A lot that proves.
3: Well, don't be impatient, sweetheart. We have more.
2: Yeah. Levine.
9: Yes, Sergeant.
2: Let's have Crane.
9: Yes, sir.
8: Crane?
2: Elliot Crane. You know, he's going to be disappointed about you telling us you got no boyfriend. He had an idea he was it.
10: Thelma, are you all right?
8: Elliot, how much... What have you told him?
10: Everything. The whole truth. I had to.
2: Well, that's more than we can say for your girlfriend.
8: I wanted to keep Elliot out of this. But as long as you found out about him anyway, I might as well tell the truth now.
2: Well, that'll be nice for a change.
8: Well, Elliot and I were together, and Jack came in with a gun.
10: Yeah, I told him about me getting the gun, so that's why my prints would be on
2: it. Let her tell it, Elliot.
8: But it was like Elliot says...
2: All right, that explains his prints, except the murder gun had yours, not his.
8: I know.
10: What's that? You didn't tell me about...
8: I can explain. Jack ordered us to obey him, and then he left with the gun that had Elliot's fingerprints on it. He picked it up with a handkerchief in his hand so the fingerprints wouldn't be destroyed. And then Elliot and I talked for a little while, and then he left.
2: What did you decide?
10: I was going to do what Landis wanted, because I didn't want anything to happen to Thelma.
2: I said let her tell it.

0: Sorry.
1: That's the way it was. Anyway, a little later I went out and I went through the alley. It's a shortcut to the next street. And there was Jack, dead, and the gun nearby.
2: The one with Crane's prints?
1: I was afraid it was the same gun, so I picked it up and wiped off the prints. And then I heard someone coming, so I ducked into a doorway. And I held the gun in case I'd have to use it to get away. That's how I got my prints.
2: Oh, you admit you were going to use a gun in a getaway.
1: Well, I couldn't be found there with the gun. I knew how it would look.
2: Wouldn't look any worse than it does now.
1: I was frightened. I wasn't thinking too clearly. Anyway, whoever came hurried away. I guess to call the police. I was in such a panic by that time, I just dropped the gun and ran.
2: And you expect us to believe that?
3: Oh, why not, Corbett? People do screwy things when they're scared.
2: Don't tell me you believe her, Waring.
3: Well, since she didn't kill Landers, I don't see why not.
2: Who says she didn't kill Landers?
3: Whitey says so, because he did it.
4: What?
2: Whitey?
3: That's right, Corbett. Whitey's the murderer. So go ahead, make your arrest.
2: All right, Waring. Whitey killed Landis because they had the 100 grand from the charity swindle stashed away, and Whitey decided to keep the whole pile for himself.
3: That's right, Corbett. And he felt sure we'd pin the killing on Elliot Crane or the girl Thelma. That's why he was willing to cooperate with us.
2: But where'd he slip up?
3: Well, he said when Landis visited him that Landis suspected Thelma had another boyfriend. But Landis didn't confirm it till later.
2: Yeah, so?
3: But when I first saw Whitey, he specifically named Crane. In fact, that's how I was able to locate Crane.
2: Oh, yeah. So that meant Whitey had seen Landis again after the visit to the girl.
3: Mm-hmm. Which puts him at the murder scene. Landis took Whitey along for protection and left him waiting outside to be ready if anything went wrong, just like he did at Hollister's.
2: And Whitey killed him. Some protection.
3: Well, he shouldn't have been surprised. If a man puts his life in the hands of a gunman, he's playing with gunfire.
5: 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The Adventures of the Falcon are based on a famous character created by Drexel Drake, produced by Bernard L. Schubert, written tonight by Jerome Epstein, and directed by Richard Lewis. Music was by Arlo. Les Damon was starred as the Falcon, with Chuck Webster as Sergeant Corbett. Friends, 175 years ago, a small group of Americans signed the Declaration of Independence. Today, more than ever before, let's remember that the freedoms that great document provides us must be preserved by eternal vigilance. This is Ed Hurley, he's speaking for the Kraft.

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1: Dragnet, the documented drama of an actual crime. For the next 30 minutes, in cooperation with the Los Angeles Police Department, you will travel step by step on the side of the law through an actual case transcribed from official police files. From beginning to end, from crime to punishment, Dragnet is the story of your police force in action.
3: It was Tuesday, March 6th. It was windy in Los Angeles. We were working a day watch out of robbery detail. My partner's Frank Smith. The boss is Captain Didion. My name's Friday. It was 2:46 p.m. when I got to room 27A. Robbery. Frank?
4: Yeah, Joe?
3: How about those subpoenas?
4: Took them down to the warrant office. They're going to serve them.
3: Oh, fine. All the follow-ups made, packages in order. That about wraps it up, doesn't it?
4: Yeah, all but Bentley.
3: Yeah, nothing from Mac yet.
4: No, he said he'd call as soon as he heard anything.
3: Yeah, be happy when we get him, won't you? He's probably the worst of the lot.
4: Yeah. Well, according to what Mac said, he's in real trouble now. Broke. None of his friends will have anything to do with him. We'll turn him.
3: I don't think I'll ever understand a guy like Bentley. What makes a man want to beat somebody just for the sake of beating him?
4: Figure that, we'll have it made.
3: 32 robberies, and just about every one, Bentley's got to work over at least one of the victims. He's pretty vicious.
4: Now we get him this time, he's through. Probably knows it, too. Even when Mac blows the whistle, probably going to be rough to take him.
3: Yeah.
4: Joe, I don't know how you feel about it, but I'm happy it's over. And let's face it, we were lucky on this one. The guys were gun happy. Taking any longer to get him, they'd have killed somebody, sure.
3: Maybe so.
4: Well, in my next day off, I'm going to do nothing but sit, not make a move. My feet are killing me.
3: Yeah, we had a lot of legwork on this one.
4: Not just this one, Joe, all of them. I was reading in the magazine the other day about a new kind of arch support. I got to get me a pair of them.
3: Yeah?
4: According to the ad, these are going to be just a ticket. Some new kind of rubber, soft, when they mold it to your feet. Place back in Wisconsin.
3: How do they do it? They got a place here in L.A.?
4: No, just a home office. Just a small place, I guess. According to the ad, the whole process is pretty new.
3: Yeah, well, how do you get this? What is it, a mold?
4: Yeah, you stand on a piece of paper, hold a bucket of water in each hand, you know, you put all your weight on your feet.
3: Yeah.
4: And you draw the outline of your foot on the paper. They make the arch thing up from that.
3: Well, if you're holding a bucket of water in each hand, is that right?
4: Yeah.
3: Well, how do you use the pencil?
4: What?
3: Well, a bucket of water in each hand, how are you going to draw?
4: Yeah.
3: I get it. Robbery Friday. Oh, hi, Faye. Yeah, he's here. Oh, how are the kids? Oh, yeah, sure, I'll put him right on. Frank, it's for you. Your wife seems upset.
4: Thanks, Joe. Hello, honey. Yeah? Yeah, I can, but what's up? Well, can't you tell me now? Well, why not? All right, honey, I'll be right there. Don't worry now. Goodbye.
3: What's the matter? Something wrong?
4: I don't know. Faye wants me to come right home, says something's going on.
3: Couldn't she tell you about it on the phone?
4: No, said something about the phone being tapped.
3: We went down to the carpool and started over for Frank's house. For the past 3 months, we'd been working on a case involving a gang that had been operating in the city. During that time, they'd committed 32 armed robberies, and in most instances, they'd beaten their victims for no apparent reason. Their ruthless attitude was the most outstanding single point of their M.O. We'd successfully rounded up all members of the gang with one exception, Leroy Bentley, alias the Bull. Bentley was the known heavy man of the gang. In order to successfully prosecute and apprehend any criminal or criminals, the police officer requires the fullest measure of cooperation and assistance that he can obtain from many people, the private citizen and his own associates as well. From the ranks of the private citizen comes one important aid, the informant. The working detective knows that in many cases his most valuable assistance can often come from his informant. In this particular case, we'd received information that would lead us to Bull Bentley within a matter of days. 3:22 p.m. We arrived at Frank's home.
5: I'm glad you're home, honey. I'm awfully worried. Hello, Joe.
6: Oh, are you? What's the trouble now? What's this all about this phone being tapped?
5: Well, that's what he said.
6: Who?
5: The man who called.
6: All right, now, honey, can you tell me what this is all about?
5: I got a phone call just before I called you. It was a man. Said his name was Bull Bensler or Bentley. I didn't get it. He said that you thought you were a smart cop, but if you didn't lay off him, he was going to take care of you where it hurt the most. He threatened the children and me, too. Well, Frank, I don't know what to do.
6: Go on.
5: He said the phone was tapped and we were being watched. Said to tell you he wasn't kidding. He didn't have anything to lose. He sounded real mean. I'm frightened. Do you know this man, Frank?
6: Oh, he is, yeah. We have a warrant for his arrest.
3: Faye, where are the kids?
5: Well, Stacy's in her room playing. I called the school for Mike. The teacher said she dismissed the class. He should be home by now. Frank, I don't know. I'm worried about him.
6: All right, lock the doors. Don't open for anybody. Joe and I will go out and see if we can find Mike.
5: All right, I'm worried sick about him. We should have been home 20 minutes ago.
3: All right, we'll call the captain, Frank. Ask him to send a couple of men out, huh?
6: Thanks, Joe.
3: Don't worry about it, Faye. 2511, please. Yeah, robbery. Hello, Glenn. Is the captain there? There's Friday. I'd like to talk to him. Skipper, this is Friday. I'm out at Frank's house. Frank Smith, yeah. Bull Bentley called his wife, threatened her and the kids if he didn't lay off. No, said if he didn't lay off. Well, could you send a couple of men out to stand by? Fine. Mike isn't home from school yet, and Frank... That's his little boy. Frank and I are going out to look for him. Yeah, I said he'd be watching the house. Who? Yeah, swell. All right, we'll be in as soon as we find the boy. Right, Skipper. O'Donnell and Stewart from the office will be out, Faye. They'll park the car down the street. Watch for him and let him in, won't you?
5: All right, Joe. What about it, Frank? You going to lay off this guy?
6: You want me to?
5: Please find little Mike.
6: All right, honey. We'll find him. Lock the door and don't open it for anyone but O'Donnell and Stewart when they get here.
5: All right, dear.
6: Now, don't worry, huh, honey? We'll find him.
5: Yeah.
6: Let's go. Joe, what do you think?
3: I don't know.
6: Tell you one thing.
3: Yeah?
6: I'm scared.
3: There are two types of criminals that can be counted on to be dangerous. The youngster who becomes easily panicked at the scene of a crime, and the older criminal who will do anything rather than go back to the penitentiary. Bull Bentley was one of these. We knew that he was more than capable of carrying out his threat. His record was one of armed robbery, vicious beatings, and kidnapping. At this particular time, he was wanted for murder in the state of Colorado. The average criminal will blame anyone but himself for his predicament, usually the police officer, and this was so in Bentley's case. He apparently thought that by getting us off his trail, he could go free. Frank and I searched the area around the house. We found his little boy in a vacant lot two blocks from school playing with a group of youngsters. We put him in the car and returned him to his home. Stewart and O'Donnell were at Frank's house and said they'd stay there until they were relieved. 4:36 p.m. Frank and I checked back into the office.
4: Smith, Friday, in here.
3: Right.
4: Come on in. Find the boy?
3: Yeah, Skipper, out playing with some of the kids in the neighborhood.
6: All right. Now, what's this all about?
3: Well, this bunch we just cleaned up?
6: Yeah.
3: Bull Bentley called Frank's wife and told her that if Frank didn't lay off of him, he was going to get to him through his family.
6: What do you plan to do?
3: Oh, no choice. Get him before he can do anything, I guess.
6: Frank?
4: Yes, Skip?
6: You like to be taken off this assignment?
4: No, it's a personal matter.
6: It's up to you. Let's see that your house is covered when you're not home. You keeping the boy away from school?
4: Yeah, Captain, until this thing's over.
6: You got any ideas where you can pick Bentley up?
3: Oh, we've covered all the places he's known to hang out.
6: Want any help?
4: No, not right now. Just find him fast.
6: Well, you know he's in town. Figure he's going to stay here?
4: Well, we don't think he's got much choice. We figure he's broke. He's hot. None of his friends will take a chance on putting him up. He's going to need money.
6: Better cover the bus depots, train depots, alert the airport detail. Get a couple of hundred mugs printed up on him. Distribute them to the beat men and radio cars. Contact Captain Hamilton, the intelligence. He might be able to come up with something.
3: Our informant said he could turn Bentley for us in a week.
4: A week's a long time, Joe.
3: Yeah, I know.
6: You've covered all his hangouts.
3: All of them. Nobody's seen him in a couple of days. Just seemed to drop out of sight.
6: Big town, a lot of people. Sometimes you don't realize how big till you start looking for one man.
3: Yeah.
6: Want to get in touch with the boys in the press room, give them the story, see if they'll carry Bull's picture. See Jack Ricketts, he'll put the picture on Suspects Wanted.
3: We'll get started on it right now.
6: You got a silent number, haven't you, Frank?
3: Yeah, it's unlisted.
6: How'd Bentley get it? It had to come from somewhere.
3: Joe and I were talking about that. You know pretty much who we can give the numbers out to. About the only one we can figure to be in a position to give it to Bentley is Harry McLeod.
6: Your informant?
3: Yeah.
6: How long since you've heard from this McLeod?
3: A couple of days.
6: Figure maybe he'd cross you, throw in with Bentley?
3: Well, it's possible. I don't think so, though. He's leveled with us so far.
6: Number had to come from someplace.
3: Yeah, well, it sure makes it look like McLeod, doesn't it?
7: I don't think Mac would give the number away on his own.
6: Bull could get it. We got 32 people to prove it.
3: Well, we better get on this thing. Come on, Frank.
7: Right. Check you later, Skipper. Joe, I don't know what I'm going to do.
3: Well, don't worry. We'll get to him.
7: No, I mean this two-bit thief calling Faye, threatening her.
3: Try to take it easy. I know how you feel.
7: Why me, Joe? Bull Bentley's brushed up against 100 different cops in his day. Why me?
3: Law of averages, I guess. You were handy.
7: Just what to do.
3: Well, Skipper gave you a choice. If you'd like to go home, nobody'd blame you.
7: You don't know what it is, Joe. You don't have a family. Something like this can split you in two. Half of you wants to be on the job. The other half is pulling you toward home. Joe, if that cheap punk steps to my front porch, I'm going to lean on him hard.
3: Now look, Frank, this isn't going to get us anyplace. Let's get over to the photo lab and get this thing moving, huh?
7: I could just figure it. 4,000 guys in the department and Bentley has to pick me. Joe, why me?
3: All right, look, Frank. I could try to spell it for you 100 ways and we still wouldn't come out with any kind of a total. I know what you must be going through, and I'm sorry it's got to be you. I'm sorry it has to be any cop. You're right about me not having a family, but it's squeezing me just as hard as it is you. You and I both knew when we filled out those application blanks what we were taking on. It's the job, Frank. Maybe I never told you before, or maybe you've been through this too, I don't know. There isn't a day goes by that I'm on the job here that I don't run into something that breaks my heart. Why did Ed Wilson have to get shot down when he and his partner tried to take that guy out of that rooming house over on 8th Street? Why did Olson and his partner have to end up in the PNF ward last week? Why do you have to run the gamut of every human emotion and class of people on earth? Poor to rich, it's all the same. Somebody picks up a gun to knock over the corner gas station, everything hangs in the balance. The minute that thief slips a cartridge into his gun, the gas station attendant, his family, his kids, and every relative he's got slides right onto the short end. Everybody seems to think that wherever crime is concerned, they never get any closer to it than the front page of the morning paper. I know you know this, Frank. For every attempted crime, God only knows how many innocent people are thrown into the balance even before the crime's been committed. That's the way it is, Frank. I'm not trying to tell you anything you don't know, but the minute you passed that exam, you had to make book that something like this could contaminate you just as surely as if you weren't a cop. I guess it's almost a legacy. Nobody's found a vaccine for crime. Nobody's immune. And it's worse with you and me because we know better than to think we can't be touched. We know we can. We invite it every time we roll on a call, every time we pick somebody up, every time a guy gets out of line. It's the job, Frank. I didn't mean to give you an academy lecture, but if it's any comfort, I'm with you. I know just how you feel, and so do 4,000 other guys right down here.
7: Yeah. I guess maybe we better get moving, huh?
3: Yeah, come on.
8: We took the mugshot of Bentley to the photo lab and asked them to run off 200 copies. We checked with the reporters in the press room, and they promised us full cooperation. Jack Ricketts told us that he'd put the picture on the air the next day. Frank called home and found that there'd been no further calls from Bentley. 6:17 p.m., we started to look for Harry McLeod, our informant. We checked his hotel, but the clerk told us he hadn't been in all afternoon. We started checking his known hangouts. In fear of burning McLeod, we were unable to ask for him by name, which made it necessary for us to canvass each individual place. 9:28 p.m., we located McLeod in a small bar that was known to be frequented by thieves. We walked over to the bar and sat down next to him. We ordered a drink. At the first opportunity, without arousing suspicion, we told McLeod we wanted to talk to him and that we'd meet him down the street, two blocks west. We left the bar, got in the car, and drove to the meeting place. 20 minutes later, McLeod arrived, got in the back seat, and we drove away.
7: Want to get the radio, Joe?
3: Yeah.
9: What's the matter with you guys? I told you I got in touch with him. I had something for you. You trying to get me burned?
3: Now, take it easy, Mac. There's a couple of things we want to know.
9: Well, I'm on your side. You guys know that. I've always leveled with you, haven't I?
3: Yeah.
9: Well, then what's this bit? You walk into that joint, you know what goes on in there, and you pull me out. Good chance somebody could have seen you, you know.
3: Yeah, we know, Mac. Have you seen Bentley?
9: No, I told you I'd let you know when I turned him.
3: Now, don't snow us, Mac. This is important. Have you seen him?
9: If I saw him, I'd have called you. You know that, don't you? I'd have called you guys. I told you once I'd finger him for you. I haven't called. I haven't seen him. It's that simple. What's the big rush about getting Bentley, anyway? He ain't going nowhere.
3: Now, look, Mac, we got a personal interest in this thing. This isn't just robbery. Bull's been calling Frank's wife, saying he was going to kill her and the kids. You know he'd do it. Now, how about it?
9: I didn't know it was like that. Bull's mean enough to do it,
3: too. Well, that's
9: too.
3: How it is. Now, I'll ask you once more. Have you seen him?
9: Yeah.
4: When?
9: Day before yesterday, Sunday morning. Saw him down at Marty's.
3: How come he didn't call us?
9: I couldn't. Honest, I couldn't. He came in and asked me for some dough. I told him I didn't have any. I tried to stall him till I could get to a phone.
3: Yeah?
9: Didn't work. He wouldn't wait. Got mad when I couldn't help him out.
3: He say anything about a meet?
9: Just said he'd get in touch with me.
3: Yeah.
9: He was real sore when I couldn't let him have any dough, but I told him, I said, look, boy, you know I want to help, but I just haven't got it. That's what I said.
3: Yeah?
9: Wasn't kidding either. Things been pretty rough. Say, you guys couldn't see your way clear, could you? Sawbuck, you tied me over, huh?
3: No, you got me at the wrong time, Mac. I'm tapped.
9: How about you, Smith?
7: Well, if you got to have it, I got $10 I've been saving for a pair of shoes.
9: I sure appreciate it. You guys know that.
3: Yeah, we know. You got any idea how Blow might have gotten Frank's home phone?
9: No, not the slightest.
3: You sure you didn't give it to him?
9: Joe, you've known me for a lot of years. Would I do a thing like that after the way you guys treated me?
3: Well, that's what we're trying to find out, Mac.
9: I should get a little insulted at that. You guys figuring out about
3: me. Oh, now,
9: me.
3: Come off it, Mac. Did you give him the number?
9: No, I swear to you I didn't.
3: All right. You got any ideas where Bull might be hiding?
9: Not in particular. Check usual places?
7: Yeah, we looked through them all.
9: And you know as much as I do. He did say he looked me up in a couple of days.
3: You see where he was going when he left you?
9: No, just walked out of Marty's. I saw a friend of his yesterday, though.
3: Yeah?
9: Guy said he'd seen Bull Sunday night.
3: Say what he wanted?
9: Money. Said he'd try to tap him for some dough to get out of town.
3: His friend help him?
9: He didn't give him any money. He gave him something else, though.
3: Yeah.
9: He gave him a gun.
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8: Before we left Mac, he furnished us with the name of the man who'd given the gun to Bull Bentley. We recognized the name Dave Slater as a small-time hoodlum who'd do anything to make a dollar as long as he himself was reasonably safe in doing it. Mac told us of several places where we might find him. The most likely place was a pool room on North Main Street. Slater had numerous arrests, most of them for being drunk and for acting as a lookout for gambling games. He was a type of thief that can be found in every large city, always on the fringe of criminal operations but never directly involved in the crime itself. We checked several of the places Mac told us about, but we couldn't come up with Slater. We checked the pool room. The manager was evasive and at first appeared reluctant to talk. We informed him that we knew Slater would be back and that we'd wait for him. The manager asked us to come to the back room with him. He told us that Slater had said that he was going down to the all-night hamburger stand on the corner to get something to eat. We found Slater sitting at the counter.
10: Call this thing a hamburger? All I can see is a bun. I'd be ashamed to sell a thing like this lousy deal 35 cents for nothing.
3: Slater?
10: Yeah, well, something you want?
3: Police officer Slater, we want to talk to you.
10: What about?
3: Bull Bentley.
10: Bentley? Never heard of him.
7: We got information. You do know him pretty well.
10: Yeah? You tell your pigeon he's lying. I never heard of the guy. Now, let me finish eating.
3: We want to talk to you, Slater. You want to make it here, or would you rather go downtown?
10: Can't you see I'm eating? Now, let me finish. I got nothing to tell you. I don't know any Bull Bentley. Now, lay off, huh?
7: Come on, you can think better than an empty stomach, Slater. Let's go.
8: Frank and I took Slater out of the restaurant and put him in the car. Once he was in custody, his attitude changed completely. He said he wanted to help us, but that he didn't know Bull Bentley. 10:44, we got back to the city hall.
7: I want to stop by the office, Joe. Call home.
3: All right, I'll be in the interrogation room. You tell us, Skipper.
7: Yeah.
3: In here, Slater.
7: Yeah.
3: Sit down.
10: Sure. Look, I told you I want to help you guys out, but I don't know anything. If I did, I'd let you know.
3: All right, come off it, Slater. Where's Bentley?
10: Look, I keep telling you, I don't know any Bentley.
3: Where are you living now?
10: Solly Hotel, West Fifth.
3: How long you been there?
10: A couple of days.
3: You working now?
10: Yeah, a little. Odd job now and then. You know, nothing steady.
3: What do you call an odd job, Slater?
10: Oh, you know, sweep out the pool room, rack the balls for him.
3: Yeah, sure. Now, look, we've known you for 8 years. You never worked a day in that time. Now, how about Bentley? We got a personal interest in him. We want him. We want him bad.
10: Look, I tell you, I don't know any Bentley.
3: Anything new?
7: Yeah, Joe, he called a couple more times tonight. Last time at 10:30, scared Faye half to death.
3: Yeah.
7: Said he knew Mike was home. He knew we were looking for him. Said if we don't stop, it'll get to the kids. Said it didn't matter how many cops we had around the house, he'd get to him. Faye's almost hysterical. O'Donnell called the doctor.
3: Yeah.
7: How about Slater? He come up with anything?
3: No. Still says he doesn't know him.
7: Doesn't know him, huh? Listen, Punk, let's you and me get straightened out. What happens to me is one thing. What happens to my family is another. They don't pay me enough money to jeopardize my family. Now, you get this straight. When punks like you and your trigger-happy friends can threaten my family, then something's got to give, and it's not going to be me.
10: Yeah, but I told you...
7: Look, wipe that silly grin off your face, Slater. You feel nice and safe there, don't you? You know, as long as you're in custody, we got to take care of you. Well, maybe you'd like to know that if I have to, I'll take this badge off and walk up one side of you and down the other. Now, I want to know where Bentley is, and I want to know now. We're not stumbling around in the dark. We know you gave him a gun. Let me tell you this, mister. Mark it down. If anything happens to my wife or my kids, you can't run fast enough to get away, because I'll nail you hard.
3: All right, Frank.
10: He's getting pretty tough, isn't he?
3: Just telling you how you stand. Now, come on, where's Bentley?
10: I told you, I don't know Bentley.
3: All right. Let's get everything out of your pockets. Get it on the table.
10: Well, there's nothing much. Here, change, keys, yeah, and a nail file, address book, my handkerchief, comb, wallet, yeah, cigarettes, and matches. That's all.
3: I'm going to shake him down, Frank.
7: Yeah.
10: I told you that's all. Right, now, what are you looking
3: still.
10: For?
7: Now, push your luck, Slater. It's clean, Joe.
3: How much money you got in your wallet?
10: I don't know. Double sawbuck, maybe?
3: It's a funny thing. You guys never work, but you always got money. All right, take the money out and count it, Slater.
10: Why? What's that going to prove?
3: Take it out and count it.
10: All right. 10, 20, 25, 26, 27, 37, another 5, 42 bucks. I didn't know I had that much.
3: All right. Put the money in your pocket.
7: Is that all the money in your wallet?
10: Yeah, that's it.
7: Let's see the wallet.
10: Here. There's nothing in it. A couple of cards, that's all.
7: Yeah. Let's see here. A couple of pawn tickets. Picture. Who's the girl?
10: Babe I met in Dago. You don't know her. She's not in the rackets. Married now. I haven't seen her in a year.
7: Then why are you carrying her picture?
10: Always kind of liked her. She had class. Real nice broad.
7: You said you didn't know Bo Bentley?
10: That's what I said.
7: How about Leroy Bentley?
10: Nah.
7: You know anybody at all named Bentley?
10: Look, I told you I don't know any Bentley. How many times do I have to tell you?
7: You know anybody by the name of Bull?
10: I don't know anybody named Bull. I don't know anybody named Bentley.
7: Yeah. Take a look, Joe.
3: Now, maybe you can explain this then.
10: Yeah, what's that?
3: Bar tab in your wallet. His name Bull written on it. How about it, Slater? Who's Bull?
10: I don't remember that. Probably something I picked up a long time ago. I don't remember it.
3: Tab's dated March 4th, day before yesterday. Your memory must be getting pretty bad, huh?
10: I got nothing to say.
3: Well, Frank, you want to check the business office and see who this number is listed to?
7: Yeah, Joe, right away.
3: All right, fine. I'm going to tell you something, boy. This is a rotten deal. The law protects people like you. You're lying. We know it, and you know it, too. You know Bentley. You know where he is. What's more, we know you gave him a gun Sunday night, the same date on that tab. I'll tell you what we're going to do, Slater. You're a real wise guy. You talk fast. We're going to get Bull. Maybe not tonight, maybe not tomorrow, but we'll get him. And when we do, we're going to tell him that you blew the whistle on him. We're going to put him in the same cell with you. I'd like to hear you talk your way out of that.
10: Well, you wouldn't do that.
3: Don't make book on it.
10: Look, he's a mean guy. He'll kill me.
3: Thought you didn't know him.
10: All right, so I know him. But you wouldn't do that. Would you put me in with him?
3: Where is he, Slater?
10: You going to tell him I turned him in?
3: We're making no deals. Where is he?
10: I don't know where he is now.
3: You know where he'll be?
10: Yeah, I was supposed to meet him there tonight at the bar down on West 7th. He's got a friend works there, feeds him.
3: He'll be there tonight, huh?
10: Yeah, I said if I meet him, he'd pay me for the gun, 75 bucks.
3: What kind of gun is it?
10: A 38. A good one, too. Worth more than 75 bucks, but I needed the money.
3: Why'd you get the gun?
10: Well, you'll find out anyway. I might as well tell you. Prowled the car, found under the seat. I found out later it belonged to a guy in the vice squad. Probably real sore about it.
7: Could be Joe Barn, West 7th, place called the Hamilton Inn.
10: Yeah, that's it. He'll be there.
3: All right, Slater, let's go.
10: Where are you taking me?
3: You're going to jail.
10: No, you can't win. Should have known you. Hey, do me a favor, huh?
3: What's that?
10: Talk to the jailer, make him give me a cell by myself.
8: We handcuffed Slater to a chair in the robbery office until we got back to book him. 12:32 a.m., Frank and I left the city hall for the Hamilton Inn on West 7th Street. Slater had told us that he was to meet Bull Bentley between 1 and 1:30. When we got there, there were a half a dozen people in the place. We checked the bar and the men's restroom, but Bentley wasn't around. We went back to the car, drove down the street to a closed service station, and parked where we could keep both doors of the restaurant under surveillance. 12:50, 1 a.m., 1:15. We waited. 1:35.
3: Joe, that him?
8: I don't know. It might be. Let's take a look. All right, you want to take the side door? I'll try the front.
3: Right.
8: All right.

0: I don't see him, Joe.
1: Wait a minute. That him? Going in the phone booth back there?
0: Yeah.
1: Right, come on. I'll get him.
2: Friendly.
3: Yeah?
2: Watch it, Joe!
0: I'll shake him down.
3: Who told you? Who blew the whistle? That bum McCloud. It was him. He was the only one who knew.
0: He gave you my telephone number?
3: Yeah, he did. And he runs to you and cops out. Should have known better. I'd give him 20 bucks for it.
1: Well, that figures.
3: What do you mean?
1: We gave him 10 not to.
4: The story you have just heard was true. The names were changed to protect the innocent.
5: On June 12th, the hearing was held in the district attorney's office. In a moment, the results of that hearing.
4: Now, here is our star, Jack Webb.
6: Thank you, George Fenneman. 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So remember, either way you like them, regular or king-size, Chesterfield gives you the best possible smoke.
5: Leroy W. Bentley was released to the Colorado authorities for prosecution on a charge of murder. A hold was placed on him for the state of California in the event he is paroled. He was convicted and is now serving a life sentence in the Colorado State Penitentiary without possibility of parole. Although David R. Slater was guilty of aiding and abetting a felony, a complaint could not be issued due to the fact it could not be proved that Slater knew Bentley was an ex-convict when he gave him the gun. He was filed on for petty theft in Division 7. He pled guilty and was sentenced to 90 days in the county jail. You have just heard Dragnet, a series of authentic cases from official files. Technical advice comes from the Office of Chief of Police W.H. Parker, Los Angeles Police Department. Technical advisors, Captain Jack Donahoe, Sergeant Marty Wynn, Sergeant Vance Brasher. Heard tonight were Herb Ellis, June Whitley, Jack Crucian. Script by John Robinson. Music by Walter Schumann. Hal Gibney speaking.
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23: 21st Precinct, Sergeant Waters. Where was the car parked? 61st and what? Were the doors locked? Yeah. What kind of a car is it?
24: What year? You're in the muster room at the 21st Precinct, the nerve center. A call is coming through. You will follow the action taken pursuant to that call from this minute until the final report is written in the 124 room at the 21st Precinct.
23: All right. You come into the station house. We'll have to take a report from you. That's right. It's between Lexington and 3rd. As soon as you can. Yeah. All right.
25: 21st Precinct. It's just lines on a map of the city of New York.
0: Most of the 173,000 people wedged into the 0.9 square mile between Fifth Avenue and the East River wouldn't know if you asked them that they lived or worked in the 21st. Whether they know it or not, the security of their homes, their persons, and their property is the job of the men of the 21st Precinct.
1: The 21st, 160 patrolmen, 11 sergeants, and 4 lieutenants, of whom I'm the boss. My name is Kennelly, Frank Kennelly. I'm captain in command of the 21st. I was working my night tour, 4 p.m. to 8 a.m. At 6, after I had turned out the platoon, interviewed an applicant for a tow truck license, and cleaned up considerable paperwork, I instructed Sergeant Waters on TS to have Sector Car Number 1 come by the station house and take me on patrol of the precinct. Patrol of the precinct by the commanding officer, in addition to responding to emergency radio calls as they occur, generally involves a personal check of conditions concerning which complaints from the public have been received. In connection with the investigation of such a complaint, I instructed Patrolman Coley, the operator of Sector Car Number 1, to drive to 88th Street and Madison Avenue. At 7:20 p.m., we were in the car proceeding uptown on Park Avenue in the 70s. The weather was cold and extremely windy.
3: So, when the landlord came to collect the rent, I happened to be home.
5: Uh-huh.
3: I invited him to come in the living room and sit down. He said, "You're almost 2 weeks late with the rent, Mr. Coley." I said, "I know it." I said, "I wrote you a letter and told you we wouldn't pay the rent until you sent somebody to fix a refrigerator." He said I was stalling him, trying to pull my badge that I was a cop on him. He was going to write the commissioner and make a complaint against me. How do you like that, Captain?
5: Well, what did you say?
3: Well, I told him to write anybody he wanted to write. Still wasn't going to get the rent until the refrigerator was fixed. I don't know what these guys think they can get away with.
5: Well, some of them try, Coley.
3: Yes, sir.
5: After the light changes, take a left into 77th. Go up Madison the rest of the way.
3: Yes, sir. Captain.
5: Yeah?
3: What do you think of those two guys in the Cadillac there?
5: Yeah.
3: They look so good to me.
5: They're sure making an effort to act calm, aren't they?
3: Yes, sir.
5: When the light changes, take off behind them. We get a look at the registration plates.
3: Ever two guys that didn't own a new Cadillac, that's them.
5: All right. There's the light. Let them go ahead. Okay.
3: Car. I don't remember any Illinois Cadillac in the alarms.
5: Let's talk to them, Coley.
3: Yes, sir.
5: Watch out. They don't try to pull away from you.
3: They could, too.
5: All right. Give them the horn.
6: Pull over there! Pull over!
5: They're going to go for it. No, they're not. It's okay. Lock them off when they stop.
3: Yes, sir.
5: I'll take the driver.
3: Yes, sir.
5: You take the other side. Watch him now.
3: Yes, sir. What's the trouble, officer?
5: That's what we want to find out. Let's see the registration and your operator's license.
6: Oh, I forgot to take them. They're on a dresser. We made every light, didn't we?
3: Yeah, every light. You, keep your hands up there where I can see them.
5: Is this your car?
6: Well, as a matter of fact, no.
5: Well, whose is it?
6: A friend of ours. Right, Ruby?
25: Yeah, right. A friend lent us.
5: He lent you the car, but not the keys, huh?
6: Well, you see, what
5: keep your hands on the steering wheel.
6: Right, I'll keep them there. I'll keep them.
26: And they got a jumper on the ignition, Captain.
5: Are those your suitcases in the back?
6: Not of his.
25: Who said they were mine? I didn't.
5: Come on. Out this way.
6: Out of the car?
5: Come on. Both of you.
26: Now, keep your hands where we can see them.
5: You. Lean up against the car there.
6: Yeah?
5: Right there, yeah. Come on around, Coley.
26: Yes, sir.
5: All right, you. Right next to him.
6: I, for one, would like to know what this is all about.
5: So would I. Lean up there.
25: I'm leaning.
26: Okay, Captain, I got him covered.
5: All right. You first. Hold still.
25: I got nothing. What are you worried about? I'm carrying nothing.
5: Oh? What do you call this?
25: A penknife, that's what it is. Ain't a guy entitled to have a penknife?
5: Not with an 8-inch blade.
25: Well, I use it to peel apples. I like apples.
26: All right, just keep quiet.
5: Now, you. Hold still.
6: Look, I was doing nothing. He asked me if I'd like to take a ride.
25: I asked you.
6: Quiet. I got two witnesses to prove he asked me. His cousin Scar, he said.
25: What cousin?
5: All right.
25: I got no cousin.
5: What's your name?
6: Me?
5: You.
6: Leon Gamer.
5: Where do you live?
6: 361 Charles Street.
5: In Manhattan?
6: Yeah, in Manhattan.
5: How old are you?
6: 22.
5: Where'd you steal the car?
6: Belongs to his cousin.
5: I thought you said it belonged to your friend.
6: His cousin is my friend.
25: I got no cousin.
5: What's your name?
25: Protea, Reuben Protea.
5: Where do you live?
25: 289 East 109th Street. Not my cousin. I got no cousin.
2: Then who is the man?
25: What man?
23: Okay.
25: What man?
23: That's enough.
25: All right, enough.
24: Keep your eye on them, Coley.
26: Yes, sir.
24: I'll ring in for some help.
26: Now, just stay like that. Don't move.
4: 675.
23: 681 to Central. Okay. At 79th Street and Park Avenue, northeast corner. We require assistance in handling two prisoners in a stolen car. K?
4: Okay,
23: okay, Coley, they're sending another car over.
25: Yes, sir.
2: I did nothing. Nothing.
25: Don't say my cousin. I got no cousin.
2: Go for a ride. Get some air. That's all I was invited to do.
23: Well, you've got another invitation now, mister. To a party. You're giving it. Within 2 minutes, sector car number 4, Patrolman Gerald Ryan, operator, and Patrolman Daniel Ziegler, recorder, arrived at the scene. A more thorough search of the prisoner's persons was conducted. No additional weapons were found. We also made a search of the Cadillac sedan. The ignition had been jumped to enable the thieves to start the car without a key. Although the favorite tool of car thieves, a beer can opener, was found on the floor of the car, there were no marks on any doors or windows indicating that the car had been broken into. In the back seat were two large suitcases and two smaller ones. The glove compartment was locked, so was the luggage compartment. Sergeant Fred Burns arrived on the scene with his car and operator. Sector car number 4 was instructed to resume patrol. Both prisoners were loaded into the space behind the front seat of sector car number 1 and were driven to the station house in the custody of Patrolman Coley and myself. Sergeant Burns followed, driving the Cadillac, which he parked in the passageway next to the station. The two prisoners, carrying the luggage that was in the car, were taken directly upstairs to the 21st Detective Squad by Patrolman Coley and myself.
3: All right, go on. Move along.
25: We're moving. We're moving. This stuff is heavy.
24: That way. Go ahead.
2: Why, I gotta listen to you. I don't know.
25: Listen to me what?
2: Okay. Every time I listen to you, I wind up in a jam. Every time.
23: Inside.
2: Drive up Park Avenue, he says. There's lots of Cadillacs on Park Avenue.
25: Well, ain't that Park Avenue's lousy with Cadillacs.
2: Over there to the desk. So why did this one have to stick out like a covered wagon? Where do I put the bags?
3: Hold on to them for a minute. You catching Novak?
7: Yeah. Who you got there? The Brinks Bandits? Hello, Captain.
3: Novak? No, we jumped him on 79th and Park driving a Cadillac. Not theirs.
7: I wouldn't expect it to be.
2: Well, it's a free country, ain't it? I could own a Cadillac.
7: Yeah, you could, but if I were you, I'd buy a pair of shoes first. So where'd you steal the car?
2: Well, look at me, look at him. I was just along for the ride.
25: You were driving, so that makes who along for the ride? Me, that's who. Where do you want the suitcases, Captain?
3: Hold on to them.
2: Look, what is this, Grand Central Station?
7: Hold on to them.
2: All right, all right. You don't have to take offense just because I made a remark.
24: Where's Lieutenant King, Novak, in his office?
7: Yes, sir. Hey, you, what's your name?
25: Me?
24: I'll be in there with
7: you?
24: Him.
3: Yes, sir.
25: Protea, Reuben Protea.
7: All right, where do you live, bro?
25: 289.
24: Captain Kennelly. Hello, Matt.
8: Captain, leave the door open, would you?
24: Yeah, sure.
8: Shut off the heat in here. It gets ice cold. Leave it on, burns up. That radiator knows no middle ground. Now, what have we got out there?
24: I was on patrol with Coley. We jumped a couple of thieves in a Cadillac.
8: Oh, good work, Captain.
24: The car's got Illinois plates. There were some suitcases in the back seat.
8: Uh-huh.
24: The car's not in the alarms or in the automobile list.
8: They say where they got it, Captain?
24: No, they didn't say anything yet, Matt.
8: They will. Let's have a look at them.
24: Sure. You know, they look like a couple of users to me, Matt.
8: Oh, wouldn't be surprised.
9: You don't need a job to have an occupation, do you?
2: Well, that's true. That's very true.
9: All right, what's your occupation?
2: Well, you know the guys that put down linoleum and tiles on the floors?
9: Yeah. Is that what you do?
2: No. I'm a helper. The linoleum layer, he says, hey, Leon, get this, get that. So I get it for him. That's my occupation.
9: Yeah.
2: Only I ain't working.
9: What do you call stealing Cadillacs?
2: Who's this? A new ingredient has been added.
7: Lieutenant King.
2: Hey, Ruby, a lieutenant and a captain both. That's better than last time, huh?
9: Yeah, we're getting up in the world.
3: When was last time?
2: When? I don't know. 3-4 weeks ago. Before Christmas. Before Christmas, huh, Ruby?
9: After Thanksgiving.
2: Oh, I'll kill him.
9: Where was it?
2: Down in my neighborhood in the village. All we had then was detectives. Now a lieutenant and a captain. Boy, this is living.
9: Yeah, living. I should join you.
8: Where was it? 6th Precinct?
2: Yeah, I think so. Is that right, Ruby?
9: I don't know. The police stations all look alike.
24: What'd you get picked up for?
9: Stealing out of cars. They caught us with a case that we took out of a car down there.
8: What happened to the case?
2: Oh, we're out on bail. $2,000 bail. $1,000 for him, $1,000 for me.
8: So you're out thieving again.
2: Oh, well, listen. A bondsman costs us $50 apiece. We got to pay for him some way, don't we? We got to live, don't we? We got to live high. High on a hog. That's us, right, Ruby?
9: Right. High on a hog.
8: Stick around, boys. We'll show you how to come down a notch.
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0: Now back to 21st Precinct and Captain Frank Kennelly.
24: The detectives of the 21st Squad, under the supervision of Lieutenant King, began to make a case of grand larceny automobile against the two suspects, Leon Gamer and Ruben Protea. As required by law, the suspects were fingerprinted by Detective Novak. The locked suitcases found on the rear seat of the automobile were moved into Lieutenant King's office. The 6th Detective Squad in Greenwich Village was telephoned for information concerning their arrest in that precinct and the charge of grand larceny already pending against them. Although it was obvious the car had been stolen, no report of the theft was in the alarms, nor had one been received by the Communications Bureau. As frequently happens, it appeared that stolen property had been recovered before the owner was even aware it was missing. While the arresting officer, Patrolman Coley, kept one suspect under guard in the squad office, the other, Leon Gamer, was questioned by Lieutenant King in his office in the presence of myself and Detective Novak.
8: Pretty suitcase, isn't it, Leon?
6: Personally, I don't like the color, but it's pretty, yeah.
8: And heavy.
6: You're telling me I had to lug it up the stairs.
8: It's heavy. There must be a lot of good stuff in there.
6: Maybe telephone books.
8: Suits, ties, shirts, maybe even jewelry or money.
6: Yeah, maybe.
8: Why don't you try to open it? Or any of the others?
6: Oh, now I ask you, would that be honest?
8: Look, Leon, save your comedy routine for the tombs. We're trying to get someplace here. I want to find out who that stuff belongs to.
6: If I knew, I'd tell you. You think I got to be personally acquainted with somebody before I touch their car?
8: My point is, you couldn't have been far from where you lifted the car before you were jumped by the officers.
6: No, not too far, I don't guess.
8: Because if it was more than a mile away, you'd have had the catches on that bag pried open to see what was inside.
6: Look, I don't know exactly where it was. I don't carry a map around in my head.
24: We pulled up together for that light on 77th and Park. How long before that was it?
6: Not long.
24: Was it below 72nd Street?
6: 72nd Street? Yeah, it could be.
8: Then you drove at least 6 blocks on Park Avenue.
6: Oh, more. Much more.
8: Was it farther downtown than 72nd Street that you got the car?
6: Look, Lieutenant, you want me to be honest with you?
8: I want you to make the effort.
6: You want the whole story, what happened?
8: Yes.
6: I got nothing to hide. I'm hooked. If you'll have the patience, I'll give you the best of my recollections.
8: All right, give it to us.
11: I'll get it, Lieutenant.
8: Okay. Okay, Leon, the best of your recollection.
11: 21st Squad, Detective Novak.
8: Let's have it.
6: I can't concentrate with somebody on the phone.
11: Captain Kennelly, Sergeant Waters on TS for you.
6: Okay, so can you wait a second?
8: All right.
24: Thanks, Novak.
8: Leon.
24: Yes, sir. Captain Kennelly.
12: Sergeant Waters on TS, Captain.
24: Yes, Sergeant.
12: Yes, desk officer at the 17th rang up here.
24: Yeah?
12: A motorcycle patrolman skidded on a patch of ice coming off the East River Drive at 53rd Street.
24: Well, is he hurt bad?
12: They took him to Bellevue. Possible fractured leg.
24: All right. Ring the desk officer back and tell him I'm on my way. And have a car come by the house for me.
12: Yes, sir.
24: Cop hurt in the 17th, Matt. I've got division tonight. I'll have to go investigate it.
8: Is he bad?
24: A broken leg, they think.
8: No.
6: I once broke a leg jumping over a fence when I was a kid.
8: We don't want your life history, Leon. Just what happened tonight.
6: Look, if he's going to go, let him go. I can't concentrate with the interruptions.
8: The captain has to wait for a car to come in and get him. You don't worry about what we do. You worry about yourself. We'll give you plenty on your mind. Now, what happened?
6: Well, I met Ruby.
8: Where?
6: I'll tell you if you give me the chance. Met him in a bar and grill on 110th Street. We were sitting there having a couple of beers, and he said, how much dough you got? I said, why? Well, he said his brother wanted some of the money back, the 50 bucks he borrowed from his brother to pay the bondsman. I said, don't look at me. I'm living from hand to mouth, too. I didn't pay back the money I borrowed to pay the bondsman. And we got to talking about how the trial is set next month, and even if we cop a plea, we're sure to get no less than 2 years apiece out of it. We got a lawyer to pay, and we still owe for the bail. And here we are with not $5 between us.
8: Not even enough for a good jolt, huh?
6: Oh, look, don't get me wrong. I don't mess around with that stuff. Just chippy once in a while. I got no big habit.
8: So you got $5 between you?
6: Yeah. Well, I don't know who mentioned it first, me or Ruby, but
13: One of us said, let's go downtown, see if we can make some money. So we finished the beer and got on a Madison Avenue bus. We went downtown.
3: Where'd you get off?
13: You'll have to ask Ruby that. I got no idea. He said, come on. I got off. We walked around a little bit. I don't know. We saw this caddy parked there. I looked in, and there were these suitcases in the back. I looked at Ruby, and we walked by. He said, a cinch. The button isn't down on the back door. So we walked to the corner, turned around, and came back, just like we owned a car. We walked up, opened the door, and got in. I was behind the driver's seat. 1, 2, 3. Ruby was on the floor and had the ignition jump. Like a flash. You know, he's quick, that kid. He's got a real talent. He said, go. I went. And that's that.
14: Well, I'll see you, man.
3: Okay, Captain.
14: So long, Captain.
3: Novak?
14: Don't go

0: Yeah.
1: You know, when I was a kid, I wanted to be a cop.
0: Well, at least you got to know a few.
1: There was this cop over there on my block, a regular guy. I wanted to be like him. And I got to hate him.
0: Yeah?
1: Yeah, he took me in. Grabbed me by the collar, took me in. And for what? For nothing, for stealing. So I decided not to be a cop.
0: Well, you had a pretty good reason.
1: What's he telling him in there? How much could there be to say? You think I could talk? That Leon, boy, chew your arm off. I got nothing against cops. I even like you.
0: Thanks.
1: Oh, but that's nothing. Don't be too glad. I like everybody. Even Leon. If anybody could like Leon. He ain't very particular about his friends. What's he telling them, do you think?
0: All about the deal, I guess.
1: Well, he can leave something for me to say. I'll go in there and stand like a dope. They'll know everything I gotta tell him. Oh, here they come.
2: All right, go over there and sit down, Leon.
3: Over where?
2: Over here with him?
3: That's right. Come on, Ruby.
1: What'd you tell him, Leon?
0: Get going, Ruby.
3: My life history, A to Z.
1: Well, what'd you tell him about me?
3: Come on.
1: Yeah, all right.
3: Just don't make me out a liar to them.
1: How could I tell if I don't know what you said?
3: Inside. Sit down over here.
1: Yeah. Right here?
3: Yeah.
1: I want a lawyer.
3: You can have a million lawyers.
1: I can't afford a million. All I want is one.
3: All right, we'll call whatever lawyer you want. Tell him to be in felony court at 10 a.m. tomorrow.
1: Felony court, that's downtown?
3: 100 Center Street, criminal courts building.
1: All right, talk to me after I talk to my lawyer. Right now, I got nothing to say.
3: Well, Leon had plenty to say.
1: Well, that's his business. I don't care.
3: He sure thinks a lot of you.
1: I can't say vice versa.
3: Thinks you're the most talented boy he knows. Doesn't think anybody can snap a lock on a car, get in, and jump the ignition as fast as you.
1: Did he say that?
3: Yeah.
1: That's nice of him, you know.
3: Said he can't think of a thief he'd rather work with.
1: I didn't think Leon had a compliment in his body.
3: 12 seconds is your record.
1: Nah.
3: Break open the door, jump the ignition, start the car in 12 seconds.
1: Nah, not 12. I could maybe 15, not 12.
3: That's what he said.
1: You know, Leon ain't no slouch either, you know.
3: I know.
1: Of course, I handled that caddy tonight, but I seen him turn some fast tricks, too. Between us, I guess we could get in almost any lock. Any lock.
3: Hmm. Well, we'll give you a new challenge, Ruby.
1: Yeah, what's that?
3: Sing Sing. You try the locks up there.
4: By 8:45, no alarm had come through on the Cadillac sedan with Illinois license plates. Lieutenant King had been in touch with both the auto squad and the Correspondence Bureau of the Central Office. It was agreed that if the owner were not heard from within another hour, a telegram would be sent to the Illinois State Highway Patrol at Springfield with a request that the name of the owner be ascertained and a check made at the residence. Meanwhile, I was at the 17th Precinct Station House on East 51st Street. There, I entered in the blotter the results of my investigation of the injury to the motorcycle patrolman. I'd been to Bellevue Hospital and got a statement from both the officer and the doctor attending him. I'd seen the sector man and the sergeant who responded to the original call concerning the accident. In cases involving injury to a police officer in the line of duty, the manual of procedure requires a complete and immediate investigation of the facts by the commanding officer of the precinct or a captain on night duty in the division because of the possibility of sick leave with full pay and eventual disability retirement of the man. I returned to the 21st at 9:05 p.m. The car pulled up in front of the station house, and as I got out, I instructed the operator to pick up his partner and resume patrol. I crossed the sidewalk and started up the steps of the station house.
5: Excuse me.
4: Yes?
5: This is the police station, isn't it?
4: That's right, yes.
5: Go ahead, Alicia.
6: Seems nothing is safe anymore. Nothing. Thank you very much.
4: What's the trouble, sir? Go ahead.
5: Thank you. I want to talk to the person in charge here.
4: Well, I'm the captain in command of the precinct. Will I do?
5: I'm sorry I didn't see your insignia in the dark.
4: Didn't you?
6: Oh, what an old, smelly building, Edward. Are the police stations in Chicago this old?
5: How would I know? Captain, our car's been stolen.
4: Oh, has it?
6: Well, he just told you it had.
4: What kind of car?
6: A Cadillac sedan.
4: You said you were from Chicago?
5: Yes, that's right, Chicago. Captain, it's absurd the way criminals are allowed to run around on the streets of New York. To steal our car from practically under our nose, that's no way to treat visitors, is it?
4: Well, sir, I don't think thieves stop to find out if their victim is a New Yorker or a visitor. They're out to steal, not discriminate. I don't believe you told me what your name was.
5: Pryford. Edward J. Pryford.
4: I'm Captain Kennelly.
5: I'm Mrs. Pryford.
6: How do you do?
4: Mrs. Pryford.
5: Well, if you're in charge, sir, how can we get some action? Our luggage.

0: was in the car, you know. We were leaving for Florida tonight, driving to Philadelphia tonight, starting out the first thing from there in the morning for Palm Beach.
1: You have no idea what this does to our vacation. No idea.
0: I can imagine, Mrs. Plavin. Would you excuse me just a second? We're not going to get the runaround, are we?
2: No, sir. I've got to go over to the desk and sign the blotter. You just wait here. I'll be right back.
3: Hello, Captain.
2: Sergeant.
3: A couple of messages for you.
2: All right, I'll sign the blotter.
3: Yes, sir. 21st Precinct, Sergeant Waters. What was that, mister? I didn't hear you. The bartender what? Will you speak into the phone? Oh, he wouldn't sell you anymore, huh? No, there's nothing we can do to him. We ought to pin a medal on him. Well, you better not worry about drinking any more tonight. Better go on home and go to sleep. Yeah? Well, go on home and go to sleep. I'm sure you will.
2: You got those messages, Sergeant?
3: Yes, sir. I saw those people hook you as you came in the door, Captain. You want me to bail you out with them?
2: No. No, thanks, Sergeant. This one I want to handle myself.
3: Yes, sir.
2: All right, Mr. and Mrs. Bryford. We'll go upstairs to the detectives, all right? This way, please.
1: A lot of good it'll do. The car's gone for good. It's gone, I know it's gone. And all my clothes with it. Fine place for decent people to come, New York.
2: Did you lock your car when you left it?
0: Why, of course we locked it.
2: Through here, please.
1: Oh, thank you.
2: You know, even if it was locked, four suitcases on the back seat look pretty attractive to thieves. It was a sedan, you say? Four doors. You might have locked three. Upstairs, please.
0: I'm positive I locked all four doors. I always do.
2: Uh-huh. Where was the car parked?
0: On 61st Street near Park Avenue. After I finished some business, we checked out of the hotel. We were going to this restaurant, Lescargot. Do you know it, Captain?
2: I've been in there, yes. That way, please.
1: The most absurd thing in the world. Just absurd. We'll never get anything back, anything.
2: Right here.
1: Oh, thank you.
2: Mr. Pyreford?
0: No protection. There's no police protection at all.
2: Well, if that's a complaint, Mr. Pyreford, you're talking to the wrong man. I'm responsible for the police protection here. You should complain about me, not to me.
0: Maybe I will.
2: Over here, please.
4: Hey, Leon, here comes the captain back again. Hi, Cap.
5: Just sit there and be quiet.
1: Are those men criminals?
2: They're suspects, Mrs. Pryford.
1: Oh.
2: Novak, is Lieutenant King in?
6: Yes, sir, he is.
2: Thanks. Yes. Captain Connelly. Inside, please.
1: Yes.
2: This is Lieutenant King. Mr. and Mrs. Edward Pryford of Chicago, Illinois.
6: Oh?
1: How do you do?
6: Mr. and Mrs. Pryford?
2: Lieutenant, Mr. and Mrs. Pryford are looking for some fast action. Their car has been stolen. And some luggage.
6: I see.
0: I don't know what we can expect, but I want
6: to... Do you have the registration for your car, Mr. Pryford?
0: Don't you believe that I own it?
6: Oh, yes, I believe it. Just like to see your registration.
0: Gets to be a question of who gets investigated, the victims or the thieves. Oh. There you are.
6: Mm-hmm. Thank you. Do you mind looking on that table behind you?
1: What?
6: Is that your luggage?
1: Edward, it is.
0: Have you got the car, too?
6: Yes, we've got it.
1: Well, Edward, some of it's missing. There was more. The trunk, in the trunk, there were three more bags.
0: What about that?
6: You got the keys to the trunk in your pocket. We haven't touched it. The other bags are still in the luggage compartment.
0: The car's not damaged, is it?
2: No, not a scratch.
6: Yeah, we've got the thieves. Those two boys outside. You saw them.
0: Yeah, all right. Does everything look all right, Alicia?
1: Yes, I think so. I think so. Well, this vanity case has a little scratch on it.
6: Oh, does it? Sorry.
1: But it might have been there.
0: Well, I suppose that covers everything.
2: Not quite everything, Mr. Pryford.
0: No?
2: You might say thank you.
0: Oh, I'm sorry. Thank you, Captain. We're really deeply obliged.
2: You're welcome, Mr. Pryford.
3: First Precinct, Sergeant Waters. What do you mean, robbed, lady? Held up? Oh, burglars. When did this happen? During the night? Yeah? Yes, ma'am. The front door, huh? Well, what's the address there? Did you say 1405 or 1409? The candy store. Yeah? Well, what are they
5: doing? And so it goes, around the clock, through the week, every day, every year. A police precinct in the city of New York is a flesh-and-blood merry-go-round. Anyone can catch the brass ring, or the brass ring can catch anyone.
7: 21st Precinct, a factual account of the way the police work in the world's largest city, is presented with the official cooperation of the Patrolmen's Benevolent Association, an organization of more than 20,000 members of the Police Department, City of New York. Everett Sloan in the role of Captain Kennelly, Ken Lynch as Lieutenant King. Featured in tonight's cast were Ethel Everett, John Sylvester, Bill Lipton, Mandel Kramer, John Larkin, Wendell Holmes, and Harold Stone. Written and directed by Stanley Niss. Produced by John Ives. Art Hanna speaking.

The Avenger, sworn enemy of evil, is actually Jim Brandon, a famous biochemist. Through his numerous scientific experiments, Brandon has perfected two inventions to aid him in his crusade against crime as the Avenger. The telepathic indicator by which he is able to pick up thought flashes, and a secret diffusion capsule which cloaks him in the black light of invisibility. Brandon's assistant, the beautiful Fern Collier, is the only one who shares his secrets and knows that he is the man the underworld fears as the Avenger. And now, the Avenger and the Tunnel of Disaster.

0: Fern, we'll finish this experiment later. It's time to listen to the broadcast now.
1: Oh, yes, Jim. I'd forgotten about that.
0: Why, Fern, how could you? Inspector White's talked of nothing else for a week.
1: You helped him write his dedication speech for the opening of the new tunnel, didn't you, Jim?
0: Yes, and he'll never forgive us if we don't listen to him deliver it.
1: No, I'll tune it in.
0: You know, they ran into so much trouble building that Riverfort tunnel, I often thought they'd never finish it.
2: Well, folks, several thousand people are gathered here for the dedication of the new Riverfort tunnel that cuts through South Mountain. In another moment, the ceremonies will begin.
1: Jim, in the meantime, didn't the final cost of the tunnel amount to more than twice the amount originally planned for it?
0: That's right, Fern. The engineers ran into all sorts of difficulties. In fact, they advised the city council more than once to abandon the whole idea. It's pretty well known that the engineers wanted to resign, but the city held them to their contract.
1: Well, I suppose now that the tunnel is finished, it's worth all the money that was spent on it.
0: Yes, we'll relieve the traffic jams on the other tunnels and make it easier to get in and out of the city on the south side.
1: Oh, listen, Jim, they're ready to begin the ceremony.
0: All right.
2: And the work was carried forward. We are broadcasting to you from a helicopter from which we can see both ends of the tunnel. Now, in just a moment, our tunnel commissioner, Jonas Anderson, will drive the first car through the tunnel. Right now, the tapes are being cut, the municipal band is striking up, and the commissioner's car is entering the tunnel. As soon as the car emerges at the other end, the signal will be given for the first ticket to be sold. The commissioner is making this trip to establish a time record. And now I'm going to lower the mic over the side and let you listen to the band for a moment.

0: This record run seems to be taking a little longer than expected. The commissioner's car should have come through by now. Inspector White of the police department has just ordered the band to stop playing. Something has gone wrong, folks. Stand by.
1: Jim, what could have happened?
2: Oh, a flat tire, most likely. It couldn't be anything else.
0: Yes, something is wrong here, folks. We're going to land our helicopter on the roadway so that we can give you a first-hand report.
2: Stay with the radio, Fern. I'm going to see if I can pick up anything on the telepathic indicator.
1: Yes, Jim.
0: Nobody can understand what's happened here. Inspector White is going through the tunnel in a police squad car now, and we should know something in a minute.
1: Jim, did you pick up anything on the indicator?
2: Not yet, Fern.
0: Here comes the inspector's squad car now. We'll have news for you in just a moment. Ladies and gentlemen, a very strange thing has happened here. Inspector White reports that there is absolutely no sign of either the commissioner or his car in the tunnel. They've just disappeared.

0: Well, Jim, pick up anything?
1: Yes, Fern, I did.
0: What, Jim?
1: Amid impressions of great excitement, the indicator picked up a strong telepathic impression of violence and disaster.
0: What shall we do, Jim?
1: We'd better get out there to the tunnel right away, Fern. Inspector White will need us.

0: Joe. It's Jim Brandon. He's connected with my office. Let him through the ropes.
1: Thanks, Inspector.
2: Good grief, this is some mob.
0: Yes, Fern, we tried to get them to go home, but they won't budge. Over this way, Jim. I want to talk to you.
1: Say, how many guards were stationed in the tunnel when this crazy thing happened, Inspector?
0: Four, Jim. One on each end and two in the center. The center ones were knocked out, but they're in the hospital under guard.
1: There's not a chance that they know anything. If they did, they'd have been killed.
0: That's what I think. But here's something else, Jim. This note was found pinned to the coat of one of those guards.
2: What does it say, Jim?
1: It's a warning to the mayor. It says, River Ford Tunnel is a death trap. The public will never use it. Close it at once or disaster will strike again.
2: Well, anyway, it's a relief to know we're dealing with a flesh and blood criminal. For a while, it looked as though the commissioner had just disappeared into thin air.
0: Well, he has, Fern. We know that he went into the tunnel, and we know he didn't come out. He's not in there now, so where is he?
1: Inspector, I'd like to take a walk through the tunnel.
0: Oh, you won't find a thing, Jim, but come on.
2: Do you think this will cause the tunnel to be closed for good, Inspector?
0: I don't know, Fern. That's up to the city council.
1: This tunnel cost the city $15 million. I'm betting they won't close it.
0: Well, whether they do or not, I've still got to crack this case, and in short order, too.
1: Wait. Where's that hammering coming from, Inspector?
0: Well, that's my men testing every inch of these walls, Jim. If there's a hollow spot, they'll find it.
1: Good work, Inspector.
0: Jim, have you got any ideas at all on this thing?
1: Not yet, Inspector. But there's got to be a joker in this deal somewhere. We'll just play the hand out, and we'll find it.

0: Yes, I'm Merkel Evans. What's your business, Brandon?
1: Miss Collier and I came to make a few inquiries, Mr. Evans.
0: Well, get to the point then, Brandon. What do you want?
1: You were the construction engineer on the Riverford Tunnel, weren't you?
0: Yes. I wish I'd never heard of a blasted thing. I told them from the beginning that tunnel shouldn't be built, but they wouldn't listen to me.
1: Well, what were your objections to the tunnel?
0: Objections? Well, it was a waste of the taxpayers' money, for one thing. We could have built a road around both sides of that mountain for a fraction of what the tunnel cost. What if it does take a motorist a few minutes longer to reach the bridge? Safety's more important.
1: Inspector White says you received a number of threatening letters during the time the tunnel was under construction.
0: Yes, I turned them all over to the city council, but they didn't pay any attention. Those politicians...
1: Mr. Evans, how sound are the walls of the tunnel?
0: Young man, I'll put my work up against any construction job in the country.
1: Well, now, I'm not questioning your...
0: Here are the plans. The mayor told me to hand them over to you. Now, take them and get out. Your questions are an insult to a man.
1: All right, Mr. Evans. You want to take that attitude, you're of no help to us. Come on, Fern.
2: Well, I've met some grumpy old men before, but Mr. Evans takes the prize.
1: Sometimes grumpiness is employed to hide uneasiness, Fern.
2: You mean you suspect him, Jim?
1: I haven't made up my mind about that yet. So far, I'm too busy wondering about something else I saw in that office.
2: What was that, Jim?
1: There was a tiny model of a gold smelter on the work table in there.
2: A gold smelter?
1: Yes. And I'm wondering what interest a construction engineer in this city could have in a gold smelter.

0: This is the Hartley Steel Mill, Fern. That must be the office over there.
1: What do you expect to find out here, Jim?
0: Well, this visit is more or less of a shot in the dark, Fern. You'll notice that this land adjoins the city property on which the tunnel is located.
1: Oh, yes.
0: In going through the city records, I discovered that before the tunnel was built, the Hartley Steel Company tried to buy up all that adjoining city property. They didn't succeed, but I'd like to find out why they wanted that land.
1: That sounds like an interesting angle, Jim.
0: Oh, here's the office building. Well, I guess we just walk right in.
2: That you, Joe?
0: I know, it's Jim Brandon. I've got business with Mr. Hartley.
2: Well, there must be some mistake. Mr. Hartley's been dead for 3 years.
0: I want to see the man in charge, then.
2: Do you have an appointment?
0: No, but I think he'll see me. I'm from the police.
2: Oh, well, come in. I'm Theodore Ramsey, the general manager here.
0: This is my assistant, Miss Collier.
2: Sit down, won't you?
1: Thank you.
0: I'm sorry to barge in on you this way, Mr. Ramsey, but there are a few questions I'd like to ask.
2: Oh, that's all right, Mr. Brandon. Only I'm a little curious as to why the guard didn't call me from the gate to say you were coming.
0: I don't think he saw us. We came in the side entrance just as some trucks were pulling out.
2: I see. Well, go ahead.
0: And adjoining this property, why?
2: Well, old Mr. Hartley was living then. And when he heard the city was thinking of building a tunnel under this mountain, he was afraid it might undermine part of our property and endanger our business.
0: Oh, I see. Any other reason?
2: Well, frankly, yes. We had always hoped that the city would build a road around this end of the mountain. A great deal of our material is delivered in trucks, and a good road would be to our advantage. Naturally, a tunnel through the mountain would cancel out the road.
0: And you weren't willing to build the road yourself?
2: Well, not unless we owned all the land.
0: Mr. Ramsey, do you own the steel mill now?
2: Oh, no. I'm just the general manager. Old Hartley's grandson, Lee Burgess, owns it.
0: Does he take an active part in running the mill?
2: Well, yes and no. You know how these rich boys are. He has an office over there near the smelting plant. But I don't think he's in it very often.
0: Well, thank you very much, Mr. Ramsey. This was just a routine check.
2: Oh, that's all right. Even though we weren't very keen on the tunnel at first, we're just as much upset as you are as the way things have turned out. Call on me again if I can be of any help.

0: Well, Inspector, has the council decided whether they're going to open the tunnel or not?
1: Well, they reached a decision 2 hours ago, Jim. The tunnel is now open to traffic. I've just come from there.
2: Oh, Inspector, I just can't understand their opening the tunnel until you've had a chance to solve this case.
1: Byrne, the council is inclined to believe that the whole disappearing act was staged as some kind of a hoax. Or even a publicity stunt. Maybe they're right, I don't know.
2: I'll get it, Jim. Hello? Yes, the inspector's here. Sure, hold on a minute, please. Inspector, for you.
1: Thanks, Byrne. Hello? What? Holy smoke. Did you call the tunnel and tell them to stop all the traffic? Good. I'll get out there right away.
0: What's the matter, Inspector?
1: They just received a telephone call at headquarters saying disaster would strike the tunnel again at midnight. Come on, Jim.

0: Now back to the Avenger and the Tunnel of Disaster.
1: What time is it, Jim?
2: It's 11:58, Inspector.
1: Say, look at that car ahead.
2: Why, it broke right through the gate and went into the tunnel.
1: Oh, the fools. Jim Fern, get out and stand guard here. See that no other cars get past the guard.
2: Okay, come on, Fern.
3: Right, Jim.
2: Where are you going, Inspector?
1: Into the tunnel.
2: Inspector! Inspector! You're crazy! You'll never come out of there alive! Come back!

0: Jim, why do you think it's important to go into the tunnel from the opposite side? We're losing time driving around this mountain.
1: Fern, every car that has disappeared within that tunnel went in at the north entrance. There's some reason for that, and I've got to find out what it is.
0: Oh, Jim, I'm afraid we're too late to save the inspector. We lost minutes getting to the place the guard had his car parked.
1: There's the entrance, Fern. Hold tight. I'm going to crash right through the gate. Okay, Fern?
0: Yes, Jim. The guard is blowing for us to stop.
1: I'll explain to him later. We haven't a second to lose now. Keep your eyes peeled, Fern. If there's a clue in here, we've got to find it.
0: Right, Jim. Gosh, this place is frightening.
1: When we reach the center of the tunnel, we'll stop to see if we can pick up any sound.
0: There's absolutely no sign of another car in here, Jim.
1: No. This is the center here. I'll pull up here. Okay. Now, let's listen for a moment. No good. This place is as silent as a tomb.
0: What now, Jim?
1: I'll drive along slowly. Keep your eye on the road.
0: Jim, wait. I just caught sight of something on this side of the road.
1: What was it, Fern?
0: No. Something small that seems to be shining. There it is, Jim.
1: Huh? Oh, it's a pencil. It's the inspector's gold pencil, Fern.
0: Good heavens. That means he got as far as this spot, Jim.
1: Yes. And according to my mileage gauge, this is exactly 0.8 miles from the north entrance. Come on, Fern. We've got to get back to the laboratory. This is our first real clue.

0: Here, Jim, I've made some sandwiches for you. You haven't eaten a thing all day.
1: Oh, thanks, Vern.
0: How are you making out, Jim?
1: Well, according to these maps, that spot where we found the inspector's pencil is directly parallel with the Hartley Steel Mill.
0: But, Jim, if the tunnel walls are solid, as everyone claims, what connection can the steel mill have with the tunnel?
1: That's where my other discovery comes in.
0: Your other discovery?
1: Yes. According to this early geological history of that tunnel land, small deposits of gold were once discovered there.
0: Gold?
1: That could be the motive, Vern.
0: Jim, if old Mr. Hartley knew about the gold, that could have been his reason for wanting to buy the land.
1: Right. But old Hartley is dead. Somebody living must know about that gold, Fern. That's the reason they want the tunnel closed.
0: But who, Jim?
1: So far, we have three possible suspects.
0: Three?
1: Yes. Merkel Evans, the construction engineer. Hartley's grandson, Lee Burgess. And Ramsey, the manager of the Hartley Mill.
0: I know why you suspect Evans, Jim. But what reasons have you for thinking Burgess and Ramsey may be guilty?
1: Both of them have the facilities and are in a position to mine the gold.
0: Jim, none of this is what you call solid evidence.
1: No, it isn't, Fern. But we haven't time to get that. We've got to force the hand of the guilty party.
0: How, Jim?
1: I want you to put in a telephone call to all three suspects. Tell each of them that Jim Brandon has discovered a hollow section in the tunnel wall and that a crew of men is going to start digging at once. Then hang up.
0: Yes. And what are you going to do, Jim?
1: If there's any connection between the tunnel and the mill, the guilty party will show up at the mill. I'll be waiting for him there as the Avenger.

0: Oh, so you finally got here, Burgess. I've been waiting here at the gate for 10 minutes.
1: I came as soon as I could, Evans. I had to call my men here at the mill and tell them to get things set.
0: All right, then. Come on. We haven't any time to lose. What was that noise?
1: I don't know. There's no one in sight. Say, who do you suppose that girl was who called to warn us?
0: Oh, now, how should I know? You can't bother about that now. Burgess, have you got enough dynamite to fill in our mine that adjoins the tunnel?
1: Plenty. Don't worry about that.
0: The minute I set eyes on that Brandon, I knew he was trouble.
1: Oh, stop griping, Evans. You knew this was a dangerous game when you came in on it. Anyway, we're not licked yet.
0: Yes, you can talk like that because you're young, Burgess. But what about me? I was a respectable engineer all my life, and until I let you talk me into this gold mining business...
1: I talked you into it. You're ridiculous, Evans.
0: What?
1: And you're yellow to boot.
0: Oh, listen here, Burgess.
1: Oh, shut up. Arguing isn't going to get us anywhere. We're both in this thing up to the eyes.
0: Yes, you're right, I guess. We'll have to keep our heads now. We'll dynamite our mine for 20 yards, right there where it connects with the tunnel. And when the cops break through the tunnel wall, they'll run into nothing but dirt.
1: Right. And then I'll sue Brandon for everything he owns.
0: All right, here's the shack. Open the door, Burgess.
1: All right, get inside.
0: Lock that door after us. Burgess, how many men have you got down in the mine?
1: 8.
0: Where are the prisoners?
1: In a room near the smelter. Say, what are we going to do with those prisoners?
0: Do with them? Eliminate them. What else?
2: I don't think I'd be in such a hurry to do that, Evans.
0: Huh? Who's that? Who's in here?
2: It's the Avenger. And this is the end of the line for both of you.
0: Where is he? Get him, Burgess.
1: How can I fight someone I can't even see?
2: You might as well give up. The police will be here in a minute.
0: All right, Burgess, now come on. Let's get out of here while there's still time.
1: No, we've got to dynamite the mine first. If we don't, they've got the goods on us.
0: It's too late, I tell you.
1: It's our only chance.
0: Unlock the trapdoor, then. Quick.
1: Okay, help me move these file cases away from it.
2: No, you don't, Burgess. You're not going down in that mine.
0: Oh, you knocked him out.
2: Stay where you are, Evans, or you'll get the same. The police are here now, Evans, and you'd better deliver those prisoners in good health, or the charge will be murder as well as kidnapping.

0: Jim, Byrne, over here. We're waiting for you.
1: What are you planning to do down here, Inspector? Deliver your dedication speech for these reporters?
0: No, Jim. I brought Merkel Evans down here in the tunnel to demonstrate exactly how this swinging wall works.
2: How do you feel, Inspector?
0: Fine, Fern, fine. Never better. Okay, Evans. Start talking.
3: All right. Now, you'll notice that there's a steel girder every 15 feet here through the center of the tunnel. Well, this section of the wall right here, between these two girders, opens just like a door. The huge hinges are behind the steel girder there on the right.
0: But where does the door end? There's no trace of a break in the wall.
1: It ends over there beneath that girder on the left, doesn't it, Evans?
3: Yes, yes, that's right. Now, that girder is attached to this movable portion of the wall. When the wall swings back into place, now that girder covers up the crack like a piece of weather stripping.
0: Open it up, Evans. We want to see for ourselves.
3: Well, I'll have to signal the man on the other side of the wall. You see, this whole section is wired and controlled by a photoelectric eye back there in the mine. Whenever we wanted to open the wall, all we had to do was break the beam and it swung out automatically.
0: Give the signal.

0: Good heavens. It's like a revolving stage.
1: When the wall is swung open like that, it looks like a curve in the tunnel.
0: And people drove right into the mine before they realized it.
1: But not you, Inspector.
2: Well, I threw my pencil out in time to leave a clue for you, didn't I?
1: Right, Inspector.
0: Jim, why didn't that section of wall sound hollow when they tested it?
1: It's too well reinforced, Fern. Look at the thickness of it.
0: Oh, yes.
2: Okay, Evans, that's all. Take him to headquarters and book him, boys.
1: Oh, Inspector.
2: What is it, Jim?
1: Smile. Those reporters are snapping your picture.
2: Oh,

0: Oh, Jim, it's thrilling to see all this traffic going through the tunnel.
1: Yes, Fern. It proves how much the city needed it.
0: Is there really a rich gold vein under the tunnel, Jim?
1: No, Fern. As it turned out, Burgess and Evans had already mined most of the gold in this mountain. Not that it will ever do them any good.
0: There's just one other thing I don't understand.
1: What's that, Fern?
0: What happened to the two men who were in that car the inspector followed into the tunnel that night? They weren't held prisoner with the inspector and commissioner.
1: No, because they were Burgess's own men. That spectacular dash of theirs was staged to keep the disaster stories going.
0: Well, come on, Jim. We'd better get back to the laboratory. I have work to do.
1: So have I. The inspector wants me to write his dedication speech for the new courthouse next week.

adventure, intrigue, mystery, romance, starring Humphrey Bogart and Lauren Bacall. Together in the sultry setting of tropical Havana and the mysterious islands of the Caribbean, Bold Venture.

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1: What is it about you, Slate? You can get girls to push your hammock.
0: I got rosy cheeks. What are you sore about? We flipped for it, didn't we? I won, you lost. That's life in Havana. Keep pushing.
1: I had to have a bright idea. Why don't we put up a hammock on the patio, I said. That way the hotel guests can enjoy their siestas in comfort, I said. I keep talking to myself like that, and what do I get? 175 pounds of...
2: Mr. Shannon?
1: That's him, one on his back.
2: You won't remember me, Mr. Shannon. I wouldn't expect you to. It's been many years.
0: Sure I remember. Brewer. John Brewer, isn't it? How are you, Mr. Brewer?
2: Thank you. You're remembering me so quickly. That'll make it easier, so much easier.
0: I used to charter my boat for fishing trips. We had good days together. I don't forget days like we had. I remember once we...
1: Is it okay if I stop rocking you, baby boy, while you reminisce over fish?
0: Yeah. Yeah, you can stop, sailor. I've had it. You want to charter my boat again, Mr. Brewer?
2: Yes, but not for that. I haven't the money for that anymore. Things are different.
0: What's on your mind?
2: My son. He'll be at the Puente docks tonight. About one, I think. They said about one. I want you to pick him up. Bring him to me.
0: Sure, we can do that, can't we, sailor?
2: Perhaps you won't be so eager when you know my son has escaped from prison. From Guantanamo prison. My son was in prison for murdering a man, you know.
0: Oh. Well, I'll be frank with you, Mr. Brewer. The boat's not for hire to escape murderers. It's a quirk I have.
2: He'll kill. Paul will kill again. That's why he's escaped. To kill the man who double-crossed him. All I ask is you bring him to me first so I can prevent another killing. So I can turn him into the police. The barrio where I live now. The streets, the alleys. The whispers scream how Paul has escaped. How he's coming to... Look, Mr. Shannon, I beg of...
1: Don't let him do that, Slate.
0: All right, Mr. Brewer. For the good days we had together. Would you give him back to the police, huh?
2: I swear it. Thank you.
0: Sailor, get him off me.
3: Millie, come on, will you open up?
4: No way.
5: Bart, this is the first time you've come around to see me in the middle of the afternoon. Come on in. Why didn't you just say it was Bart instead of beating on the door? What's the matter, honey?
3: You'll kill me.
5: Sit down, Bart. Now, right here. Better? Talk now or talk later?
3: I said he'd kill me.
5: What are you trying to say, honey? Oh, look at you.
3: Paul Brewer's out.
5: What?
3: Paul Brewer broke jail.
5: No use running, honey. Paul'll get you.
3: Hey, look. I got an idea, Millie.
5: I figured you would. You don't have the nerve to walk up to Paul with a gun, do you? Just an idea, huh? I only ask, because look what's happening to your last idea, boy.
3: So Paul gets blamed for the murder I did. Got convicted for it. Maybe you'd have waltzed down a courtroom aisle and said... Wait a minute, Judge. You're doing wrong. Maybe you'd have done that, huh? Yeah, not me. Not Bart Trainer.
5: Not Millie either. What are you going to do?
3: All right, listen. Paul's old man went to see Slate Shannon today. I got the word. Well, guy like Shannon, you know what's going to happen. You figure it.
5: You think Shannon will get to Paul?
3: Oh, sure he will. Look, baby, I got an idea. You get Shannon to bring Paul to me. Over Shannon anything. If I knew someone was going to bring him to me, well, I'd be ready for him.
5: After which you'd give it to Paul in the back, huh? And give dead Paul to the cops. You know why I love you, Bart? Because you got character.
3: You going to help me?
5: Relax, honey. Just relax.

0: There's a saying, Slate. Goes like this. Mother used to tell it to me. Honey, Mother said, stick your neck out and you'll get a fat rope around it, honey. She always called me honey.
1: Hey, you want to give it up, sailor? Want to go back home?
0: What's home? Moonlit patio? You whispering things in my ear? Me ironing you a clean shirt for tomorrow? Why do dull things like that when for the same price we can get killed?
1: What's with us getting killed? All we have to do is pick up our boat, collect an escaped murderer, leave him on his daddy's doorstep.
2: Shannon, over here. Come to me, Shannon.
1: Huh? I hear a call, sailor. You run on along to the boat.
0: Uh-uh. I got a feeling you'll need a bodyguard. Come on, Shannon boy.
1: Anything you say. You're calling for help. That's why you want me, isn't it, lady?
3: You want help? Talk to Shannon, the girls told me.
0: You mean all the other girls in the shop, huh, honey? But I got there first. As you see, it's me that bakes his apple pies now.
3: You're lucky. You're lucky you got someone to do things for, girlie. Me, Millie? Well, I got his word my man broke out tonight. And I haven't done nothing for him in 5 years. I could break a girl in two.
1: That'll be Paul Brewer, huh? Now you can tell me, Millie.
3: Pool. My pool. The word among friends is that you're bringing my pool home to his papa. To him, not to me. You tell him I'm waiting. Against a pile. He'll drag you to me. Honest he will. After that, he can go do what he has to do.
1: You wait here, huh?
3: Just so long. Then I stick the cops on you, Shannon. The girls tell me it's 20 years for aiding and abetting an escaped convict.
1: You sure know a lot of smart girls, Millie. Now, you just stand here waiting, just the way you are, against the piling. Yeah, that's it. Ain't it a picture to break your heart, sailor?
0: I wipe a tear.
3: Hold the knee, or you build roads for the county.
1: You reached us, Millie. We'll mention the name to Paul, and don't you leave this place, you hear? Let's go, sailor.

0: out, sailor.
1: Right. Secure, skipper, honey.
2: What do we do now?
0: We wait. What do you feel like doing?
1: Well, pretty big moon tonight. You had a jackknife. We could play Mumbly Peg by moonlight. That's something to do. Matter of fact, we could.
0: Paul. Now wait here, sailor. Paul. Paul Brewer. Hey, wait a minute. Get away from here. Well, if it's got to be, it's got to be.
3: Cut it out.
0: Now, don't be a bird brain, Paul.
3: You don't know what you're doing.
0: You Paul Brewer?
3: No. Cut it out.
0: Got it? Are you Paul Brewer?
3: Who told you to look for him?
0: His father. Are you Paul?
3: Shouldn't have told you to come here.
0: I asked you a question, kid.
3: Yes. Yes, I'm Paul Brewer.
0: Come on.
3: Where?
0: To your father. He wants to talk to you. Come on.
3: All right.
0: Why'd you break out, kid? Cops probably got orders to shoot on sight.
3: All right, let him.
0: Bitter boy, huh? Hey, sailor.
1: Is that him?
0: Yeah. Take the Bold Venture back. I'm taking a wandering boy home.

0: Senorita Duval, please to lift your frame from the hammock, senorita.
1: What's the matter, officer? Was I going too fast?
0: Lift it, senorita, in the name of the law.
1: Oh, fine. I finally get Slate out of it, now you want it. What is it with you men, LaSalle? You got dark spots about girls and hammocks?
0: Personally, and with me, it is a sight I would miss my bus for. However, I only wish you to tell me where is Slate Shannon, so I can embrace his wrist with handcuffs.
1: Oh, must be a lot of fellows you can do that to, LaSalle. Why elect Slate? Besides, he's not very attractive with handcuffs. Thwarts his conversation.
0: We of the police would find him very attractive, so. You will tell him that, senorita, when he comes back to you for a hideout.
1: Well, why would he do that? Slate's been a good boy. Hasn't tripped an old lady in days.
0: But he has aided a notorious criminal to escape. Paul Brewer. Of this, a stool pigeon flapped her wings on the phone. Bring him to me, senorita. Or perhaps we bring him to you. So you can buy for him a funeral corsage.
1: Like that, huh?
0: Just so, senorita. Tell him. Tell him he is wanted by the police. Badly. Adios.
2: Still the same crummy place. And I spent a young lifetime promising myself to get my father out of four flights up in a barrio.
3: I got a philosophy that goes with that. Stay out of jail. It's easier to make money that way. That way you don't have to live forever in a slum.
2: Oh, good old you. You ever been in jail?
3: You ever known a drifter who wasn't? Hello, Mr. Brewer. Here's the boy.
4: What?
3: Hey, what is this?
4: Yes, what?
3: Aren't you Paul?
4: I said a fib.
5: Mr. Shannon.
3: I'm sorry. I really am. Now, look, Mr. Brewer, you'd better get inside. Something's happened here. I want to find out what. Go ahead. I'll talk to you later. What about it, Buster?
4: Me?
3: You.
4: Paul broke jail today. My friend Paul did that. I was supposed to pick him up, and you came instead. I don't know who you are, mister. I thought you were a cop, but now I know you're on the level when you brought me here.
3: Where's Paul?
4: Well, he won't find me waiting for him, so he probably went to a place.
3: What place?
4: Look, I can't monkey with you no more. Out of the way.
3: You're a real brave kid.
4: Yeah, that's me. That's really me. How about that guy thinking I was Paul?
6: Paul?
4: Huh?
6: Your name must be Paul. Don't move. I've got a gun pointed at you.
4: Oh, hey, now, wait a minute.
6: You're tired of Shannon's company, Paul? That's why you pushed him down the stairs?
4: Oh, look here,
6: I blew him a kiss when I passed him, but he didn't pay any attention.
4: Now, you're crazy. Oh!
6: So I just

0: Tulip.
1: I blame him, King. Paul Brewer killed a man.
0: It says, Lady Sailor.
1: What are you talking about?
0: It says Paul Brewer killed a man.
1: Well, didn't he?
0: It says.
1: Come off it, King. What are you trying to tell me about Paul Brewer?
0: That it is whispered in the barrio that he did not kill the man for whom he went to prison.
1: And what?
0: And nothing, Miss Taylor, except that if this is true, whatever is happening to Mr. Slade right now...
1: Who said anything was happening to him?
0: Why are you looking at your watch every minute, on the minute?
1: In case the main spring falls out, I want to know when it happens. I've got a year's guarantee on this watch, and the year's almost up.
0: You worried about Mr. Slade?
1: Play your guitar, King.
0: Yes, Miss Taylor.

0: get you. Come on, get up.
1: I've been trying to do just that.
0: Yeah, grab an arm. Okay.
1: Thanks.
0: You were lying there for what reason, mister?
1: You betting you'll get an answer because you're holding a gun?
0: Bingo.
1: Well, I got heaved down those steps. You're Paul Brewer, aren't you? I've been looking for you.
0: A cop, huh? Say your last one, cop, or you're going out.
1: Save the corner of the mouth talk for when you meet a real cop. Me, it don't impress.
0: All right, no cop, then who are you?
1: Slate Shannon. Guy your father hired to meet you at Puente Docks. Guy who was supposed to bring you to your father.
0: That could be, too. Let's find out, huh? Upstairs.
1: Somebody else was there. I thought he was you. Your father said he wasn't, which sort of delighted this somebody. He heaved.
0: Yeah, yeah. Come on, move.
1: This is your good day for finding people on stairways, Paul.
0: Turn them over. Go ahead.
1: Al, you know him?
0: Yeah. You?
1: I just told you about him.
0: You didn't shoot him, huh?
1: I met him at Puente Docks, I told you. I brought him here because...
0: Yeah, you said that. Take off, Shannon. Get out of here.
1: Sure. The cops are going to find you, Paul.
0: After a while, they will. After a while, I want them to. Things have got to be done first.
1: Killing?
0: I said, get out, Shannon. I don't want to start with you.
2: You're no good to me, Millie. I'll tell you why you're no good to me.
3: You killed the wrong man.
2: That leaves Paul Brewer loose to kill me. Maybe that's how you wanted it, huh? Maybe that's why you didn't take a good look before you got kill happy.
4: I'll explain it to you once more, honey. Because you got stale soda pop where blood ought to be. The guy was with Shannon. For me, that made him Paul. Because you asked me once for help when things were better between us, I killed what I thought was Paul. So I made a mistake.
2: Yeah.
4: So go hide under a bed, honey.
2: How do I get through to you? Brewer's out to kill me. Oh, look, Millie. You gotta find him, kill him. You can pin it on Shannon. Oh, come on, for me, Millie. For the many days I've been good to you.
4: Take your hands off me, scum, honey. Take them off.
2: Millie! Millie. Millie, you'll kill me.
4: Couldn't happen to a man with more character. I'll watch the papers, Bart.
2: Oh, no, look.
4: I'll need to know when to buy a black dress. Bart?
2: Yeah.
4: Bart, what do you think you're going to do, honey?
2: It won't take long, Millie. Not long!

0: going someplace? Why the hat?
1: They tell me it's the thing you need when you're on the lam. You know, drafty hideouts. Scurrying down cold, dark alleys. Hiding in the river while the cops search for you. A lady's hat will come in handy.
0: Hey, what are you talking about?
1: You're a fugitive, ain't you, Gorilla? I'm your Mal, ain't I? Where a gorilla goes, his Mal goes with. It's the etiquette. What's the matter? You don't like the hat?
0: Take it off, sailor. You don't need it where we're going.
1: You've got a warm hideout, huh, fugitive?
0: Yeah, LaSalle's office.
1: And the lumps you got went to your head, didn't they, kid? LaSalle wants you for accessory to an escape. Also, the murder of a man in the barrio.
0: Well, if he wants me that bad, let's let him have me, huh?
1: Slate, you don't have to give yourself up. I'll go wherever you want, huh?
0: LaSalle first. Then we go where I want. Huh, baby?
2: You were wise to give yourself up to me, Senor Shannon.
1: You think so, LaSalle? I don't think so. In 20 years, Slate won't think so either.
2: 20 years, if he lives that long.
0: You still think I murdered that man in the barrio, LaSalle? The man was dead when I found him. I didn't do it.
2: Let us concede the point. Which leaves the matter of aiding and abetting the escape of Paul Brewer from Guantanamo prison. For this, we are very furious, we of the Brotherhood of the Police.
0: Oh, so I made a mistake. Brewer's out to kill a man. Maybe I could stop that. Give Brewer back to you. What would that buy me?
2: A pat on your dimpled cheek and a turning of the back. Perhaps, if I feel whimsical again. Who does Brewer want to kill?
0: You ought to know. That's your style in the Brotherhood, isn't it? To know who wants who dead.
2: See, we amuse ourselves with it. I have been studying the file on Brewer. In court, he screamed it was a man Bart Trainer who had killed, and not Brewer. That it was a upframe.
0: Trainer? Got an address on him?
2: The Las Flores apartment hotel was the last place he...
0: Now, let's go, sailor. Let's go talk to a man about an upframe.

0: What do you want?
1: I want to come inside. What do you want to do, sailor?
2: You've had me out long enough today. Let's go inside.
1: Then after you.
3: Hey, what is this? You!
1: Close the door, sailor. Thanks.
2: Slate, why'd you hit the man?
0: Yeah. Why'd you hit me?
1: You were impolite to sailor. What's a fist in the stomach to a bullet?
2: I always say.
0: What do you people want? What are you talking about?
1: A bullet in the stomach. Rumor has it that's what Paul Brewer's gonna give you.
0: Brewer sent you, huh? You Brewer's muscle? You... Hey! Hey, where you going?
1: It bother you?
0: Hey, don't go in there!
1: Bothers you, huh? Oh. I don't blame you for being bothered, Bart.
0: Oh, look, she was here when I got home. I don't even know who she is. I found her like that.
1: I know who she is. A girl named Millie. She told me she wanted Paul. Who'd she want him for, you?
2: That girl on the dock, Slate?
1: Yeah, dead. Yeah, she's dead, isn't she, Bart? Strangled.
0: Oh, look, why don't you forget it? I'd get rid of her, nobody even see me. Go back to Paul, tell him you couldn't find me. Go ahead, you name it. You'll see, I can pay you.
1: You haven't got that kind of dough, Bart.
0: Eh? Try me. Try. Why don't you just try? You can name anything you want.
4: Mind if I come in?
1: Come on in, Paul. Everybody's expecting you.
4: You look good, Bart. Haven't seen you in a long time.
0: How you feeling, Paul?
4: Good.
0: I'm glad. Why don't you sit down? I'll get you something.
4: Uh-uh.
1: Paul, you ought to give yourself up to the police.
4: Don't rush me. Just want to talk over old times with Bart. You want to talk over old times, Bart?
0: Sure, kid.
4: There was once a day when you killed a man, Bart, and I went to jail for it. Let's talk about that.
1: I'll come back to the cops with me, Paul. You can clear yourself. Take Bart with us. He'll help us.
2: Sure, and Bart will explain about killing Millie. Won't you, Bart?
0: Sure I will. Let me out of here. Let me go!
4: And don't tell me I didn't have to do it, Shannon.
1: Guy's got to answer that question for himself. Only maybe he'll die for it, Paul.
4: Yeah, maybe I will. Shannon?
1: Let me have that gun.
4: You'll explain to the old man, won't you?
1: The best way I know how.
4: Here's a gun. Let's go to the cops, huh?

0: safe.
1: What do you want?
0: You happy?
1: What happy? Lying on the beach getting sunburned. Stop leaning over me. You make a shadow.
0: Want to go in for a dip?
1: Dip? In the ocean? You out of your mind? Dip is for tourists.
0: Tired, huh? You tired, Safe? I'm talking to you.
1: You're making a shadow.
0: Okay. I'm going for a walk.
1: Hey, come back here.
0: What do you want?
1: Come here.
0: All right. I'm making a shadow. You like it? You won't get any sun in your face like this. You don't care, huh?
1: Ouch!
0: What's the matter?
1: Take off your sunglasses, sailor. Now, come here.
2: And so, our two stars, Humphrey Bogart and Lauren Bacall, have brought to a close our latest Bold Venture story. Special music was composed and conducted by David Rose. May we invite you to listen again next week at this time for another exciting adventure starring Humphrey Bogart and Lauren Bacall together in Bold Venture.

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1: Johnny Dollar.
2: This is Ben Stacy, partner.
1: Oh, hi, Stacy.
2: We'll be docking a day car in an hour or so now.
1: Yeah, I know.
2: Don't forget, I'm going to show you and Helen around the town.
1: Okay, I'll be ready.
2: Say, Dollar, that was a little excitement we had aboard ship last night, huh? That steward who fell overboard?
1: That's putting it politely.
2: Well, what do you mean?
1: I think he got pushed.
0: Tonight, and every weekday night, Bob Bailey in the transcribed adventures of the man with the action-packed expense account, America's fabulous freelance insurance investigator.
1: Yours truly, Johnny Dollar.

0: 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Assignment, the Star of Cape Town matter. Expense account concluded. Item 12, 50 cents, room service on two aspirins. Right from the start, this whole deal had been a series of headaches. Headache one, Andrew Forbes, international playboy and owner of the Star of Cape Town, insured for $150,000. Forbes was tossing that stone around like it was a cheap toy. He wound up murdered, the diamond missing. Forbes' probable killer, Julio Biak, was in a Cape Town jail at the moment, but his confederate was still on the loose. The steward who could have told me who the confederate was had been fished out of the drink dead last night. Now we were going ashore at Dakar, and whoever had that diamond could make it hard for me to find. It could be Stacy, the boy from the wide open spaces. It could be Helen, traveling companion to Agatha Forbes. And I knew if it did turn out to be Helen, it'd leave me kind of sick inside. Worst of all, it could be somebody I didn't even know about. Hence the aspirin. Stacy had asked us to meet him at the gangway at 10 o'clock, but he was nowhere in sight when I showed up. Pretty soon, Helen and Agatha Forbes came along.
1: Good morning, Johnny.
0: Hi, Helen. Miss Forbes.
2: Good morning, Mr. Dollar. Helen just told me about what happened last night. Somebody trying to seize her on deck. How dreadful.
1: Perhaps I shouldn't have told you, Miss Forbes.
2: No, I'm glad you did.
0: Anything happened during the night, Helen?
1: No, I kept my stateroom door locked.
3: Well, here you are. Sorry I'm late. I guess I overslept. Already?
1: Already.
3: Say, now, I'm mighty glad to see you with us, Miss Forbes. I was hoping you'd come.
2: I won't be going with you. I'm going to stay aboard and rest.
3: Oh, come on now, Miss Forbes. Do you good to let your hair down and frisk around a bit.
2: Really, Mr. Stacy, I assure you I don't feel like frisking around a bit. I'll see you when you get back.
3: Say, now, I guess I put my foot in my mouth talking that way. Oh, well, I usually do anyway. It's sure big enough.
0: Well, one thing I had to give Stacy credit for, he was a good guy. He threaded us through street after street in the native quarter of Dakar, narrow passageways crowded with people in stalls where native hawkers were peddling all sorts of merchandise.
1: This is fascinating, isn't it?
3: Well, like I told you, Helen, Dakar's quite a place.
1: I love it.
0: I wonder if it isn't about time we started back to the ship.
3: Say, just a minute, Helen. I think there's a shop around here you'd be interested in. Silks, perfume, stuff like that. You interested?
1: Sure.
3: Well, let me get my bearings a minute.
0: You need more perfume?
1: Johnny, does it bother you that I still wear this perfume Andy Forbes gave me? If it does, I won't.
3: Yeah. The shop I had in mind is right down the street. Come on.
0: Stacy led us to the shop. Helen began trying on dresses and robes. This I didn't like. If she had the diamond, this was her golden opportunity to pass it along. But there wasn't much I could do about it. Then all of a sudden I realized that Stacy was nowhere in sight. I went outside and started along the street looking for him. Then I spotted a man following me, a native in a burnous. So I ducked down the next alley to shake him. But he didn't shake. Then I noticed that this was a blind alley. The native was closing in, and what he had in his hand looked strangely like a knife. Suddenly a door beside me opened.
3: Come on in, Dollar.
0: Stacy.
3: I said come on in.
0: A gun in front of me, a knife behind me. I guess I don't have much choice. So, you had your stooge steer me here.
3: I figured sooner or later you'd start looking for me, so I just thought I'd make it easy for you.
0: Oh, thanks.
3: Stick around, Hassan. I may need you.
4: Very well.
3: Hassan's a pretty effective persuader, Dollar.
0: How jolly. So you're the boy I've been after, Stacy.
3: Correction. You're the boy I've been after, Dollar.
0: What are you talking about?
3: A diamond called the Star of Cape Town. Let's have it.
0: Oh, look, don't give me that routine. Forbes was knifed by your buddy Julio Biak in Cape Town. You killed the steward aboard ship to keep him from telling me it was you who sent the cablegram to Julio.
3: Right boy, Dollar.
0: That should mean you've got the diamond.
3: Smarten up, boy. You think I'd have arranged this little reception for you if I already had the stone?
0: Wait a minute. You're the one who was doing all the room searching aboard ship?
3: I'm the one. Now let's have it.
0: I don't have it, Stacy, and I don't know where it is.
3: Oh, you got a real sense of humor, Dollar. So has Hassan. Why don't you show him, Hassan?
4: Very well.
0: Oh! Hey, look, this isn't going to do you any good.
3: It's not going to do your face any good either. Hassan?
4: Hey, look, you...
3: Don't try it, Dollar. I guarantee you'll get yourself shot. Now, look. So you're a nice, brave boy, but you're being foolish. It's no good trying to snow me. I got it all figured out.
5: Just what have you got all figured out?
3: It isn't in her stateroom. It isn't in yours. I searched them both again this morning before we came ashore. That's why I was late.
5: You're talking about Helen.
3: Who else? That's why I steered her to that shop to try on dresses. Little lady who owns it is a friend of mine. She'd have found the diamond if Helen was carrying it.
5: Helen?
3: Yeah, Helen.
5: How do you know she had it?
3: Process of elimination, buddy. She was the only one with Forbes before Julio got to him. I've been watching you and Helen like a hawk, Dollar. There's only one time she could have given you the stone. That was during that tender little clinch on deck last night, right under my nose.
5: Right under?
3: What's the matter, Dollar?
5: Nothing. Yeah, what Stacy had just said popped the whole deal into place suddenly. Right under my nose. Right where it had been all the time.
3: I tell you what, Dollar, you got just 5 minutes to tell me where that diamond is. Hassan will be here with you, and he's going to start persuading again if you don't talk.
5: I had to get back to the ship somehow. That meant I'd have to do some fast talking. I looked at Hassan. I couldn't tell which was glittering more, his black eyes or the knife he held against my throat. One wrong word, and I knew he'd start carving. Hassan.
6: What do you want?
5: You come from the desert, don't you?
6: Why?
5: You're a long way from home. Ever get homesick?
6: What do you mean?
5: Oh, I was just thinking, with half the money from that diamond, you could buy yourself an oasis with all the trimmings.
6: Do not worry. Stacy will pay me well when we get the jewel.
5: Well, what's he giving you for this job? 3 goats and a new burnoose?
6: Dollar.
5: Hey, easy with that knife. It's just that everybody who works for Stacy seems to wind up getting paid off the wrong way.
6: The wrong...
5: Take Julio Biak, for one. The guy Stacy hired to get the diamond in the first place. He's roosting in the Cape Town jail right now.
6: You lie.
5: Oh, you can check on it. Then there's the steward who sent Stacy's message to Biak. He got shoved overboard. You can check on that, too. But I'm sure a thing like that would never happen to you.
6: Go on, Dollar.
5: Okay. I know where the diamond is.
6: How do I know I can trust you?
5: You can come with me to get it.
6: I don't know.
5: At least he was thinking about it, and that's all I wanted. His eyes got that faraway look. That's what I was waiting for. I whipped my arm up and knocked his knife loose. I buried my fist in his midsection. He jackknifed. A rabbit punch finished him off. I dove for the wall just as Stacy came charging in.
3: What, sir?
5: I kicked the gun out of his hand. I went to work. Stacy was rugged, but he finally made it. I got the Dakar police to put Stacy and Hassan on ice, patched up my face, and headed back to the ship. But there was something else hurting me a lot more than my face. Helen.
1: Johnny.
5: Yeah, Johnny.
1: Where have you been? I was... Your face, what happened?
5: Skip it. I have to hand it to you, Helen. That was a real Class A snow job you pulled on me.
1: What are you talking about?
5: Yeah. It was right under my nose all the time. The perfume Forbes gave to you. Now, where's the bottle?
1: Well, on my dressing table.
5: Okay. Yeah, pretty fancy bottle. Solid base. Or maybe not so solid.
1: Johnny!
5: Uh-huh. In the base of the bottle.
1: Star of Cape Town.
5: I'll bet you're real surprised, aren't you?
1: Johnny, I didn't know it was there. I didn't have any idea. I swear it.
7: She's telling the truth, Mr. Dollar.
1: Miss Forbes.
5: Wow. Well, I get that. That gun looks sort of out of character.
7: Perhaps. I won't hesitate to use it if necessary.
1: I don't understand.
7: It was cruel of Andrew and me to use you like this, Helen, but we saw no other alternative.
5: Wait a minute. You and your brother rigged this whole deal right from the beginning, didn't you? Sure. Sure, because you slipped yesterday, Agatha, when you told me you'd discussed your brother's party with him. But back in Cape Town, he told me it was a surprise party for you.
1: Johnny, I still...
5: Oh, it's simple, Helen. That bottle of perfume would have turned up missing when you got to New York. Agatha would have appropriated it. One big question, Agatha. Why all this?
7: Have you any idea what it means to see somebody drag the family name through the dirt time after time with his wild escapades? And have you any idea what those escapades cost?
5: Your brother was in debt, huh?
7: Terribly. We were pressed to the wall.
5: Well, why didn't you sell the diamond?
7: We were bound by the will not to. But arrangements were made with someone in New York. What we could get for the diamond, plus what we could collect from the insurance. It would be enough.
5: Oh, nice little scheme. But you didn't figure on Julio Biak trying for the diamond in Cape Town and killing your brother in the process.
7: No. At first, I didn't know what to do. But it soon became clear that more than ever, I had to go through with a plan. My brother's creditors began to make trouble right after his murder. The diamond, please.
5: Oh, now look. Don't you get it, Agatha? You're licked.
7: What do you mean?
5: You've done all this to protect the Forbes name.
7: Of course.
5: You've failed. The story's out.
7: No. It's known only to the two of you.
5: How are you going to keep us from talking?
7: I'll do whatever is necessary.
5: Bribe us? Kill us? Sorry, neither one's going to work.
7: Mr. Dollar, do not force
5: You're trapped, Agatha. By the same thing that got you into all this. The Forbes name. Are you going to brand it with murder? No. No, I don't think you are. I don't think you could.
7: I don't know. Please, Mr. Dollar.
5: I'll take the gun, Agatha. Thanks.
1: Oh, Johnny.
5: It's okay, Ellen.
7: I guess I have failed, haven't I? All the way.
0: Expense account item 13, $375.50. Transportation and incidentals from Dakar home. Expense account total, $1,283.60. I turned the diamond over to the authorities for safekeeping, and Agatha Forbes to face charges of fraud. Julio Biak and Ben Stacy were indicted for the murder of Andrew Forbes. Remarks? How about Agatha? I guess she did what she did because she thought the end justified the means, which is one of the oldest sucker traps of them all. How about Helen? Well, now that she's no longer a suspect, could be I'm no longer building up to a big letdown with her. At least it hasn't come yet. And I'm still waiting. And the waiting is real pleasant. Yours truly, Johnny Dollar.

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1: Next week, a yacht that wasn't there and a man who wasn't there. They never were. But that's where I found them. Join us, won't you? Yours truly, Johnny Dollar.
0: Yours truly, Johnny Dollar, starring Bob Bailey, is transcribed in Hollywood. It is written by Robert Reif and produced and directed by Jack Johnstone. Heard in this week's cast were Gene Tatum, Virginia Gregg, Harry Bartell, Chester Stratton, Marvin Miller, and D.J. Thompson. Musical supervision by Amerigo Marino. Be sure to join us on Monday night, same time and station, for another exciting story of yours truly, Johnny Dollar. Roy Rowan speaking.

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14: Roger, 5-6. 6:03 p.m., starting night watch.
15: This is Don Reed. I'm a police recorder riding with this detective unit just reporting in service on the night watch. You're going to ride with us tonight.
14: 5-6, contact Lieutenant Lugo in car 50 at Washington and Overland. Regarding a 311.
13: 5-6-10-4, we're in the area now.
15: A 311 is indecent exposure. We'll be on that case in just a few moments. But as I started to say, you're going to ride with us tonight and follow our investigations. And just remember one thing. The people you hear are not actors. This is it. This is real. This is what happens on the night watch.
16: Night Watch, the actual on-the-scene report of your police force in action. There are no actors, there is no script. Every voice, every sound is authentic. The investigations are recorded as they actually occur. Night Watch is presented with the cooperation of the Police Department of Culver City, California. W.N. Hildebrand, Chief. We switch you now to Car 5-6, already on investigation in the field, and your police recorder, Don Reed.
17: We're approaching Washington and Overland Boulevard now, where we'll meet Lieutenant Lugo of the Uniform Division. Straight ahead, I can see his car parked in a gas station. Lights off, waiting for us. Here we are. Now, let's get over there and see what's up.
18: The reason I wanted to see you is that I have a complaint here from a woman. This particular man exposed himself to her, and I have the license number here. I've run the DMV on it, and this is the name and address of the person. I'm sure she can identify him. And I wonder if you and Walter will follow this thing up and go pick the man up.
19: Okay, right. You got the address there?
18: Yes, it's right on this piece of paper here.
19: Okay, fine. We'll go right out there.
18: Swell. You heard the lieutenant assign us to this exposure case. In plain English, this means we're going to pick up a suspect who evidently has exposed himself indecently in front of a woman victim on a public street. So, let's get back to our car and get underway. We've been driving for better than an hour. And as the suspect in this case lives in another city some 30 miles away. A moment ago, we stopped at a local police station and picked up another one of their officers to go in with us. This is customary courtesy when you're working out of your district. Just a matter of blocks now, but before we do, I want to lean over the front seat here for just a moment. Sergeant, I noticed that when the lieutenant assigned us to this case, he seemed a little more concerned than usual. Any particular reason?
20: Well, yes, Don. I think what he had in mind was that in this type of a case where you've got a man exposing himself to either women or children, you've got a man that is usually mentally ill.
18: Mm-hmm.
20: And this coupled with the fact that many serious crimes, including even murder, will start with this kind of a background.
18: Mm-hmm.
20: Now, it doesn't have to be premeditated, but quite often the victim will scream or will fight. And as a result, the suspect, in his panic, he may injure the victim or do her great bodily harm. And even in some cases, as I said, the results will be homicide.
18: I see. Well, that's why Lieutenant Lugo is so anxious that we pick up this person.
20: That's it. Let's see. This should be about the house along here. Wait a minute. That looks like the car out there. Yeah. This is it here.
18: This is it.
20: Okay. Kurt, I'm going to cover the back door. Do you want to go in the front with the lieutenant?
21: Yeah.
18: Approaching the house now. Young lady coming up to meet us at the door. The suspect is stretched out on a divan, listening to the radio. Young fellow, nice looking. In the corner, a couple of young girls playing with dolls. The police lieutenant from this local city right here is identifying us.
22: Come in.
23: Here's my identification.
24: The gentleman from Culver City?
25: Is that your car out in front?
24: Yeah.
25: I'd like to take you along back to Culver City for some questioning in regard to crime that occurred in Culver City.
24: Do you suppose I'll be able to go to work tonight?
25: You won't make it tonight.
18: Isn't that funny, Sergeant? He's not even curious why we're picking him up.
21: He knows why we're here.
18: Yeah, but if I were being arrested, I'd at least ask why.
21: That's an important piece of evidence. He knows he's committed a crime, so he's not even going to ask why.
18: Hmm. Is the young lady here his wife?
21: No, I was just talking to her. That's his sister-in-law.
18: Hmm.
21: Seems his wife works. We'll talk to her later.
17: What about the two youngsters over here? They belong to him?
21: Yeah, he's the father of two children.
17: You know, somehow he doesn't fit the crime. Nice looking, well dressed. Could be the young fellow that lives next door.
21: Here he is. You ready to go, fella?
1: Why are you calling me, Daddy?
24: Well, I gotta be back. Go and go see Mommy.
1: Bye.
24: I'll see you.
1: Be right back.
17: Well, we have the suspect in custody heading back now for our car.
24: Mommy?
17: We'll, ride up in front with Sergeant Perkins. Detective Walter will sit in the back with the prisoner.
2: Appreciate very much for your cooperation, your department's cooperation.
3: I'll give you guys a ring on that deal. I'm very glad to have met you, sir.
17: My pleasure. Thank you, Lieutenant.
2: If we can help any time, let us know.
3: Okay.
2: Good night, sir. Good night.
25: Excuse me. In Culver City in the last couple of days?
4: She has my wife works over there. Pick her up.
25: What time do you pick your wife up?
4: Well,
2: you pick up.
4: No, I don't.
2: You have no idea at all?
4: No, sir.
2: Why don't you think a little bit about what's happened? Start giving us the truth. You know why we're down here just as well as we do. We wouldn't come down and pick you out of 3 million people in the county of Los Angeles if we didn't know what we were doing.
4: Yeah.
2: You know that. So why don't you tell us?
4: Well, I can well imagine. There's only one thing that I could possibly imagine what it would be, and I can't imagine it could be that.
2: What is it that you imagine?
4: Well... Why don't you tell me, and then if you're right, I'll tell you.
2: Well, you know why we're down here. Why don't you tell us? We've heard this story before from others, too.
4: Well, I haven't committed any crime that I know of. I hate to...
2: Well, what have you done?
4: Well, I'm kind of embarrassed about the whole thing. It
2: doesn't embarrass us any. We've talked to people before on the same subject.
4: Well, a girl on the street corner saw me last night when I was, do I have to say it?
2: You tell us. What were you doing?
4: Sounds kind of silly when you say it.
2: Did you expose yourself to her?
4: Well, I didn't expose myself to her. I think she saw me.
2: What were you doing?
4: But I didn't intend for her to see me because I didn't see her standing there until I turned around, and as she was standing there, I guess she was waiting for a bus or something, and so I turned right away as soon as I saw that she was standing there.
25: You mean you had your private parts exposed?
4: Yes.
25: When the girl was standing alongside the car?
4: Well, I suppose she was. Either she walked up or she was standing there. I didn't notice her.
25: Did you try to attract her attention to you?
4: No, I didn't. I went around the block and I came back by to see if she, you know, was looking and trying to see whether she had noticed or not. But
25: have you ever exposed yourself in the car just to yourself?
4: Possibly.
25: Well, do you do it when you're driving too?
4: I suppose maybe I have at one time or another, but I mean,
25: do you feel this urge to just stop and park all by yourself?
4: Well, occasionally, yes, I might say so. I kind of have my own views about that. If I feel I want relief, well, that's the easiest way I know to get it. We all do stupid and silly things sometimes, and each one has their own faults.
2: When you get this urge, do you ever stop to consider the surroundings or the area in which you're in or anybody being able to see you?
4: Well,
2: or is the urge
4: I might say, well, naturally, I mean... to a certain extent, I don't make any bones about heading off someplace to try to get some particular spot or so on to do it. I always try to be very careful about having no one see me. Naturally, I mean you don't want anybody to see you doing anything like that. But I certainly never thought that I would ever be picked up for doing anything like that.
2: Against the law.
4: I mean, it's against the law if nobody sees you.
2: Okay, somebody saw you. Why we're down here to pick you up.
4: Naturally, I understand that.
2: We wonder how many cases have happened in the past in various localities that the police were not fortunate to obtain a license number or a description of the car.
20: where there are outstanding crimes have been committed. 5-6, in with one. We open the booking door.
5: 10-4-5-6.
16: You are listening to Night Watch and following the activities of a detective unit on their tour of duty. The people you hear are not actors, and every voice and every sound is real. The investigations are recorded as they actually occur. We will give you the final results of tonight's case at the conclusion of The Night Watch. And now we switch you back to police headquarters and police recorder Don Reed.
17: We've been here at headquarters for over an hour, and the prisoner has been booked and placed in a cell. The suspect's wife has been called to the station, and Sergeant Perkins and Detective Walter are in the office now discussing the case with her. Let's go on in.
7: He's
17: sitting at the desk. Small in stature, early 20s, modestly dressed, attractive, sort of a bewildered expression on her face.
7: He does park the car, and then he goes with these fellows that he shares a ride with. Where did this occur?
25: Here in Culver City.
7: I mean, he's not even in this vicinity.
25: Doesn't he ever come up in this area?
7: Well, no.
25: He doesn't?
7: I mean, unless he comes after me.
25: I see.
7: And then I'm never at work that late.
25: Uh-huh.
7: This
25: what
7: is
25: time,
7: a,
25: what time
7: the
25: is
7: reason
25: he?
7: We're late tonight is because I was trying to get information on him tonight.
25: Mm-hmm. And what time did he pick you up last night about?
7: It was about 6:30.
25: Did you notice anything unusual about him last night?
7: No.
25: Was he at all nervous or anything?
7: No.
25: Well, he was involved in an incident last night prior to the time that he picked you up.
7: I just can't imagine that.
25: But how long have you been married?
7: 4 years.
25: 4 years. Have children?
7: Yes, I have two, and I'm expecting another one.
25: May I ask you a personal question?
7: Certainly.
25: How do you and your husband get along?
7: Perfect.
25: No disharmony or
7: no,
25: trouble?
7: No, we've always gotten along perfect. Were these children or grown-ups or what?
25: No, these were adults.
7: Well, I'm just shocked. I mean, we have two children. I guess you saw them when you picked them up. My sister said they were crying. But, I haven't noticed anything different about him. I mean, he's always the same. He's very attentive to the children and myself. I mean, and he's a bit of a good husband, and a father. I've never deprived him of anything, and I can't imagine anything like this. When could I see him or talk to him?
25: Well, it'd be better if you wait until Monday before you see him. So if you feel that you want to get a lawyer?
7: I can't afford one.
25: Well, I don't think you actually need one until we finish the investigation and you can see where you stand.
7: Mm-hmm.
25: And if you feel that you need a lawyer, you can hire yourself one. Or if necessary, you can continue service as a public defender.
7: So he'll be held here?
25: He'll be held here. If you want to contact the department Monday, I will have more information regarding it. Okay, okay. You'll come along with me then. Good night.
7: Yeah, thank you.
25: Is Lieutenant Lugo in his office? Okay, wait a minute. Here he is now. Never mind.
8: Lieutenant Walter and I have been talking to this fellow, and he admits the accusations in the case. He appears to be a fairly intelligent man and normal in all appearance, but talking to him, you can tell he's got quite a psychiatric problem there, that something should be done on it. Now, we're just about ready to make out the reports on him and wanted to talk to you to see what you recommend in it.
9: Well, Perk, you've checked into his background. And if he has a problem, I would suggest that you mention that in your reports and to the district attorney. And possibly it may lead to giving him some help in his particular case.
8: Well, he is perfectly willing to get the help. He wants the help. He has no prior criminal record, but talking to him in his background, well, you can see he has this problem that has existed for some time.
5: Say, excuse me, Lieutenant, while you're making out these reports, I'd like to go over for a moment and talk with the prisoner about some of the points you've discussed here just now. Starting with you.
6: Surely, go right ahead.
5: Fine, thanks. Statements have been recorded for police testimony as well as for the radio program Night Watch. And I'd like to have your permission to use this entire case for broadcast purposes, if that's all right with you.
6: Okay.
5: Now that you're alone here in the cell, I'd like to know how you really feel about this thing. Now, I don't want to discuss the possibility of mental illness or that you're a family man, wife, children. However, I noticed in the car you stated that you felt that you had not committed a crime. I think now that you realize that you have. But somewhere, possibly, there are other people suffering from this same compulsion. So if you had a chance to speak of your experience, what would you say to them? What would you tell them?
6: All I have to say is that if there's anyone, if this happens to strike anyone that might be listening to it, just if you can take anybody's word for it, take mine, that it isn't any of it worth it. It just isn't worthwhile. No matter what the crime may be, today in that line, and no matter what satisfaction a person might get out of it, it certainly isn't worth it. It isn't worth it. An ounce of what you have to go through if you should ever get caught. Now, I want to say this much, that I've been treated pretty nice by all the officers since I've been here. But boy, when they come into your house and you wait and go to work, and they tell you, come on, let's go. Don't even take a belt with you because they'll take it away. That right there is enough proof. It isn't worthwhile.
5: Okay. Good night.
16: 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And now back to Police Headquarters and Chief W.N. Hildebrand.
10: Tonight's case involving the indecent exposure brings to mind that these suspects remain at large for long periods because the victims either feel embarrassment and fail to report the incident or provide the police with little or no description. In that event, your law enforcement officers are powerless to apprehend them. We must depend on the citizen and their cooperation to control this problem. In the case heard tonight, it was apparent the suspect was in need of mental treatment. This fact was included in the officer's report, and the court directed the prisoner be given treatment as part of his sentence. Consequently, when this man is released, he'll be ready to take his place in normal society. It is my honest opinion that the average citizen does not realize the real problems facing the law enforcement officer today, or the dangers they encounter to maintain public security. That's why we are bringing you the facts as they actually happen. If we succeed in bringing this message to just a few, then our efforts will be well rewarded in presenting Night Watch.
16: Thank you, Chief Hildebrand. You have just heard on-the-scene reports of your police force in action. Every voice, every sound has been real. Night Watch, brought to you through the cooperation of your police department of Culver City, California, is produced by Sterling Tracy and Jim Headlock, with technical advice by Sergeant Ron Perkins, and described in the field by police recorder Don Reed.

0: Listen to me, man. Please, listen to me. I don't have to stand here on a street corner and talk to you. Nobody pays me to do it.
1: Okay, then what do you do?
0: Because I'm a citizen. I'm a citizen the same as all of you, and I want you to know the same things I know about Jonathan Graves and his political gang, who is trying to steal your votes. They're crooked men, completely crooked. They're in politics for their own personal good, not the good of the community.
1: That's right.
0: Now be sure you remember that when you go to the polls election day. That's all I've got to say. Thanks for listening.
2: Wait a minute, Masters. I want to talk to you.
0: Oh, it's you, Graves. What could you have to say to me?
2: That was quite a speech you made.
3: Thank you.
2: You seem to be able to influence people very nicely.
0: Well, I read that book you've heard about.
2: Don't get cute, Masters. You're a very honest, upstanding young fellow, and I'm sure we could use you in our organization.
0: What you mean is you could use me so that I don't fight against your organization.
2: That's your interpretation. Of course, there is an element of logic in it. The truth is that if you keep up these street corner talks, you're going to get a lot of people disliking us.
0: That's the best news I've had all day. So long.
2: Wait a minute, young fellow. Don't be in such a hurry to get away. It might be very valuable to you to stick around and listen a few minutes.
0: I doubt it. The only thing I'd consider valuable would be if you and your crooked colleagues withdrew from the election.
2: Now, we can't do that, my boy. You know that. We've got too much at stake. It's cost us a lot of money to build up our candidates. We can't just withdraw them just like that.
0: In that case, we've nothing to talk about.
2: Oh, but we have. We have something to talk about that should be very near and dear to you. You.
0: What about me?
2: You have your choice at the moment, Masters. A choice of being a quite wealthy, silent young man.
0: Or?
2: Or a very definitely dead one.

0: Come on in, Eddie. The water's fine.
1: Well, move over. Give the guy room to dive.
0: Okay.
1: You want all the water in this pool for yourself?
0: Hello, boy. Welcome to Poolville, Eddie, old pal. I'll race you to the end.
1: No, Bill, I just as soon splash around a little. Relaxes me better.
0: Whew. A little tightened up from those street corner talks you've been making, huh?
1: No, not particularly. And incidentally, huh? I'm getting results from him. Old man Graves is a little worried about my activities. He heard my speech this morning.
0: Well, don't stop, Eddie. This town will go on the rocks if Graves and his gang get in.
1: No, and I know it. Only that isn't what's really bothering me.
0: What? What is?
1: You remember Joe Cates?
0: Yeah, vaguely. Why?
1: I'm worried about Joe. He doesn't like me.
0: He doesn't like you because his girl does. That's nothing, Eddie. Lots of guys have fallen in love with another guy's girl. Come on, let's make the end of the pool.
1: What?
0: I'll give you a couple of yards start.
1: Well, I'll swim there with you, but let's not race.
0: Okay.
1: I'd rather talk.
0: Look, talking and swimming aren't for me. Let's sit up the edge of the pool if you want to gab.
1: Good enough.
0: Okay. What's with this Joe Gates business?
1: Well, he came to see me last night, Bill, and he warned me to stay away from Dorothy, or else.
0: You think he was serious?
1: Yes, he certainly sounded it. I don't scare easily, Bill. We wound up in quite a battle. I finally had to clip him.
0: Went that far, huh?
1: Further. In fact, it went so far that I sat down and wrote the district attorney a letter saying that if anything happened to me, they ought to grab Joe Cates right away.
0: Where's the letter?
1: In my desk. I told Joe I was going to write it, but I didn't tell him where I'd put it.
0: Naturally. Well, I hope this thing's only in your imagination, Eddie.
1: I do, too, but I'm afraid it's not. Well, want to hop in for a swim now? Getting that thing off my chest kind of made me feel better. All right, now I'll race you to the end of the pool and back, and then we'll get dressed, okay?
0: You got it, Eddie. Here we go.
1: Yep.

0: Wow, look at it come down, Eddie. I guess old Joe Pluvius didn't think we got wet enough in the pool.
1: Probably. Lucky I don't live very far.
0: Wait with me out here and I'll get a cab and drop you off.
1: No, by the time you get a cab, I'll be home in bed. All I have to do is walk to the corner, turn it, and I'm practically on my front doorstep.
0: Lucky you.
1: Yeah.
0: Okay, Eddie, I'll be seeing you. And don't worry about Joe Cates.
1: I'll try not to. Hope you get that cab in a hurry.
0: Thanks. Night.
1: Night.
0: Oh, good evening, officer. Well, awful night, isn't it?
2: It ain't good. Waiting for a taxi?
0: That's right. My friend is lucky. He lives just around the corner. That's him walking down the street now.
2: Well, he doesn't seem to be too much in a hurry.
0: He's got a lot on his mind. Hey, officer, look.
2: What is it?
0: That fellow with a slouch hat and his coat collar turned up. Came out of a doorway and followed Eddie around the corner. I don't like that. Come on.
2: What the...
0: That was a shot, officer. Hurry.
2: I knew it was a shot, and I'm hurrying as fast as I can. Who was this, Eddie?
0: Eddie Masters. Guy I've known for years. We were swimming together just now, and he was worried
2: Here's the corner. Let's see if he had something to worry about. He sure did. Is that him on the ground over there?
0: Sure is, and that guy bending over him. Grab him, officer. He's starting to run.
2: He ain't going to get very far. Stop you! Stop or I'll shoot!
3: No, don't shoot. Don't.
2: Eddie. Okay, you.
0: Eddie, what happened?
2: I saw you throw your gun away just now. You're coming to headquarters with me.
3: No, officer, no. I didn't do it. I didn't shoot him.
2: No, huh? Well, you just happen to be out for a stroll in this lovely weather, huh?
3: Eddie,
2: come on, back with me.
3: I'll pick up
2: your gun and take you downtown.
3: I didn't do it, officer. I swear I didn't.
2: Why'd you run away when you saw us coming around the corner?
3: I was going to chase the guy who did shoot him. That's all I was going to do, honestly.
2: Stop, you lying. Let's see if your victim's friend knows who you are. How is he, my boy?
0: He's dead, officer.
2: That's what I thought. Recognize this guy I grabbed?
3: Hold your head up, you...
0: Sure, I recognize him. He's the guy I saw sneaking around the corner after Eddie. He's the fella Eddie was afraid would kill him, and he did. He's Joe Cates.
4: Hello, Miss Morgan.
5: Oh, Mr. Vance, please come in.
4: Thank you. Is Mr. Markham in?
5: He's in his private office. He's been trying to reach you.
4: Yes, I know. I phoned my office, and they gave me the message.
6: Is that you, Vance?
4: That's right, Markham.
6: Please come in here, will you, Vance?
4: Well, the command of the district attorney permits no pleasantries between you and me, Miss Morgan. Excuse me.
5: Of course.
4: Hello, Markham.
6: How are you, Vance?
4: Fine, thank you. And you?
6: I'm not sure. Sit down, won't you, Vance?
4: Yes, thanks.
6: I have something on my mind, something important.
4: Of course. Does it have anything to do with the trial you're conducting?
6: Everything. Vance... I left that courtroom today knowing definitely I can get a conviction in the state's case against Joe Cates.
4: And that bothers you?
6: Yes. Every bit of evidence points to Cates being the killer. Yet when we adjourn today, for the first time in my life, I was sorry that I'm the district attorney.
4: Well, this sounds serious, Markham. Tell me about it.
6: I'll tell you as much as I know.

0: the victim around the corner. Then Miller and a policeman heard a shot and found Cates bending over Master's body.
1: The newspapers say Cates threw away his gun and started to run, but the policeman overtook and overpowered him. That's the way it happened, isn't it, Markham?
0: Yes, and despite a letter in which Masters wrote he feared Cates, I'll tell you something, Vance. Cates denies shooting Masters, and I don't entirely disbelieve him.
1: No?
0: No, despite this letter the victim wrote naming Cates as the man who had threatened him.
1: Seems there's rather a complete case against Mr. Cates, but you say you don't entirely disbelieve Cates' claim that he didn't kill Masters. Why?
0: I don't know why. Call it a sixth sense, call it anything you like, but I don't think he did it. Everything points to him, and I'm sure I'll get a conviction when the case goes to the jury. But I don't believe he did it.
1: Well, perhaps he didn't. Perhaps someone else did murder Mr. Masters. He had political enemies, I believe.
0: Yes, but Vance, it's the ballistics report on the gun that the police officer picked up that proved our conclusive evidence against Cates. The officer saw him throw it away. And it's the murder gun, all right, a pearl-handled automatic, a .45.
1: I know why you tried to reach me. As the district attorney, there isn't anything you can do to prevent Joe Cates from being convicted.
0: But as a man, I'm sure he didn't murder Masters. And tomorrow I've got to put him on the stand and convince the jury that he's guilty.
1: I know how you feel. Let me see. There are three reasons why Cates is believed guilty. The witness who saw him trail Masters around the corner, the letter written by Masters and indicting Cates, and Cates' gun, which the officer saw him throw away, and which has been proved to be the murder weapon.
0: That's right. Combined, they form irrefutable testimony against Cates.
1: But you're not too happy about the certain proof you have that Cates is a murderer.
0: Definitely not. Only there isn't anything I can do about it.
1: I don't like to see you unhappy, Markham. Maybe there's something I can do about it. I'll be at the trial tomorrow.
2: Quiet. Quiet in the courtroom, please. Continue with your interrogation of the witness, Mr. Defense Attorney.
3: Thank you, Your Honor. First, I'd like him to identify this photograph.
1: Excuse me. May I... Pardon me, please.
4: I'll save the seat for you, Mr. Vance. Here.
1: Thank you, Miss Morgan. Well, how is Mr. Markham doing?
4: Wonderfully. He can't miss getting a conviction. The defense attorney is questioning the main witness now, but it won't mean a thing. Listen.
3: Now, the photograph you just looked at, Mr. Miller, shows the scene of the crime. Blake and Daggett Street. And includes the spot where you were standing. Is that correct?
5: That's right.
3: Now, you say you saw a figure whom you identified as Joe Cates turning the corner after the victim, Mr. Masters, had passed.
5: That's right.
3: Do you mean to say that you could definitely identify a figure in a pouring rain late at night, a figure with his coat collar up and his hat pulled down at so great a distance?
5: Yes, I do. I'm positive it was Joe Cates. The street lights were bright enough for me to see him. I even knew what color suit he was wearing under his coat. I could see the color of his trousers. That's how bright it was.
3: That's all. Your witness, Mr. Markham.
6: No questions.
4: See what I mean, Mr. Vance? Mr. Markham has a cinch in his case.
1: So it appears.
3: Your Honor, I wish to call back upon the stand my client, Mr. Gates.
7: Very well.
3: Mr. Gates, please, will you take the stand?
7: Yeah, I'll do it. Okay, now what?
3: Mr. Gates... The state declares that a police officer seized you a short distance from where Mr. Masters' body was found lying on the ground.
7: Well?
3: A witness, Mr. Miller, says he saw you turn the corner shortly after Mr. Masters had passed.
7: That's right, I did turn the corner. I was following Masters to protect him.
3: From what?
7: I knew he was in danger. I knew I'd be blamed. I was following him to see that nothing happened to him.
3: Mr. Cates, a police officer says he saw you throw your gun away. Is that true?
7: Yes, I did throw my gun away. I didn't want to be caught with it on me.
3: The state says that gun the officer picked up, the one you threw away, killed Edward Masters.
7: I know. I've heard it a dozen times, only I can't help what the state says. All I know is I didn't do it.

0: he is not the killer. Because of my misgivings, Philo Vance is in the courtroom as the trial continues with the defense attorney questioning the prisoner.
1: Mr. Cates, I want you to tell the court. Now, you admit throwing your gun away when the policeman approached. Tell the court, where did you get that gun?
2: Down at Henry's pawn shop. I paid $20 for it.
1: How many times had you fired that gun, Mr. Cates?
2: I never fired it. Never in my life.
3: Quiet. Quiet in the court.
1: Thank you, Your Honor. You never fired it?
2: No, I tell you, never. Once when I was cleaning it at my place right after I got it, it went off accidentally, but I never fired it at anybody.
1: The police established definitely that it was the gun you threw away that fired the shot that killed Mr. Masters. Now, how do you explain that?
2: I'll tell you how. I'm being framed, that's how. I never fired that gun. I never aimed it at anybody, and I never murdered Edward Masters, but it doesn't look to me like anybody's gonna believe that.
0: Well, this is Henry's pawn shop, Vance. Do I go in with you?
4: No, Markham, please. I want to do this alone, if you don't mind. Wait for me, will you?
0: Of course. After the trial this afternoon, I don't mind being alone, believe me.
4: The trial isn't over yet, Markham. Tomorrow's another day. And by tomorrow, we may have some hope for Cates.
0: I hope so, Vance.
4: I won't be long.
5: Yes? Yes? What can I do for you, sir?
4: I'm not sure. Can anyone hear us?
5: There's no one here, sir. Nobody but the two of us. What is it you want?
4: A gun.
5: I'm sorry, sir. Guns do not sell. If you have something to pawn, I'll gladly look at it. If you wish to purchase something, I'll gladly sell it. Except guns. Guns I do not sell.
4: I've got a lot of money.
5: Money wouldn't help me if I went to jail. A lot of money, you said?
4: That's what I said.
5: What kind of a gun?
4: How much do you want for a 45 automatic, pearl-handled?
5: With a pearl handle, it'll cost you $100. Without, it's less.
4: How much less?
5: I have a foreign pistol for $20. I have them for any price over that.
4: Thank you. That's what I wanted to know. I'll be back.
5: When they say they'll be back, they never come back. Plenty of money, huh?
4: Good day, sir.
0: Well, Vance, what'd you find out?
4: Nothing definite, Markham, but something that insists that I continue on this case. I don't know how I'm going to prove it at the moment, but I think that I can blast the most incriminating evidence against Joe Cates, possession of the murder gun.
6: Yes, Miss Burke?
7: There's a Mr. Akins to see you, sir.
6: Who? Mr. Akins? I don't know any Mr. Akins. You sure he wants to see me?
7: He said he wanted to see you, Mr. Graves. He asked if you were the political leader, and I told him yes, and then he said he had something very private and personal to discuss with you.
6: What could that be?
7: I'm sure I don't know, sir.
6: Well, send him in. Then if you like, you can leave.
7: Well, thanks, Mr. Graves.
6: Private and personal. What could that be?
8: Mr. Graves.
6: Come in, Mr. Akins. What can I do for you?
8: I rather think it's something you can do for yourself. Yes, Mr. Graves, that's exactly what I'd rather think.
6: And what does that mean?
8: Mr. Graves, I live at the corner of Blake and Daggett Street, above the drugstore.
6: Well?
8: Remember that rainy night when that fellow, what's his name? Yes, Eddie Masters, was shot?
6: Yes, what about it?
8: Well, I was standing at the window, looking out. I like to look out when it rains. I think streets are prettiest when it's raining.
6: Forget the streets, what's on your mind?
8: Well, my windows face the corner where Masters was shot. And I saw who shot him. I rather think it was you, Mr. Graves. I've seen your pictures in the papers often. Yes, I rather think it was you.
6: Oh, you do, huh?
8: Oh, yes. I was going to mention it to my wife, but I said to myself, no, I said, I'm going to see Mr. Graves himself. I'm sure he'll give me something for not saying anything about this to anybody. You see, I was rather sure you would.
6: You were. You were sure you were going to get something to keep your mouth closed.
8: I was rather certain of it.
6: You're going to get something to keep it closed, all right. Keep it closed for good.
8: Oh, no. No, please. Oh.
0: Oh.
4: This, Markham, will prove something to us or nothing. But it must be done.
0: Granted, it must be, if you say so. But what is it, Vance?
4: This is Joe Cade's apartment. He told the court from the witness stand that he had a gun and had fired a bullet from it accidentally the other day.
0: Yes.
4: The bullet apparently entered into the woodwork about here. I'm getting it out.
0: And what do you want with that bullet, Vance?
4: Support of a theory of mine, for one thing, Markham.
0: Should we answer that, Vance?
4: Why not? It's for you.
0: For me? The phone rings in Joe Cade's apartment and you know it's for me. Vance, how is that possible?
4: Relatively simple. It can't be for Cates. Everybody knows he's in jail. And I did call your office and leave word you'd be here.
0: Well, it could also be a wrong number. Don't forget that. Hello.
9: Mr. Markham, Riley.
0: Riley? Vance was right again.
9: What?
0: Nothing, Riley, nothing. What is it?
9: There's been another murder, Mr. Markham. Quiet fellow named Akins, George Akins.
0: Yes?
9: Lived at the corner of Blake and Daggett Street. We picked his body out of a lot. Uh-huh. Shot through the head.
0: Now, where are you calling from?
9: The morgue. Akins' widow just identified the body. Thought I'd let you know.
0: Well, I'm glad you did. Thanks, Riley. Bye. Well, Vance, just to make matters worse, there's been another murder. A fellow named Akins lived at the corner of Blake and Daggett Streets, shot through the head.
4: Well, rather unfortunate for Mr. Akins. But it doesn't make matters worse for us.
0: Why not? It's just another murder the police will have to solve.
4: Perhaps. Where did the murder of Edward Masters take place, Markham?
0: The corner of Blake and Vance.
4: You see what I mean, Markham? I think perhaps our Mr. Akins might have seen the Masters murder, tried a shakedown, and got himself killed for his efforts. Sounds reasonable, doesn't it?
0: Well, it can't be coincidence.
4: That's the way I feel about it, too. Now, Markham, there's something I want you to do for me. I want to be present when the bullet taken from Akins is compared with this bullet I just took out of the wall in Kate's apartment.
0: All right, Vance, but why?
4: Because the answer to that question is the answer to the Masters murder, Markham.
9: Okay, Mr. Vance, I've looked. No doubt about it. The two bullets are identical.
4: Thanks, Riley. Satisfied, Markham?
0: I'm completely satisfied that the bullet we took out of the wall in Kate's apartment came from the same gun as the bullet that killed Akins. But what does that prove?
4: Everything. Everything to my satisfaction. I'm convinced now that Cates did not kill Masters. Satisfied beyond the shadow of a doubt. And I understand that Masters was particularly active against a political organization trying to get into power.
0: That's right. He made street corner speeches against the organization every day.
4: The head of that party is a Mr. Jonathan Graves, I believe.
0: Yes.
4: Get him in your office, Markham. I'm going to see Akins' widow. With half a break, we'll clear up this case in an hour.
10: I'm a busy man, Markham, a very busy man. What's the idea of getting me down here to your office?
0: Well, to tell you the truth, Mr. Graves, it's Philo Vance's idea.
10: Vance? Well, if it's his idea, where is he?
0: On the way here, I hope. He went to see the widow of that fellow Akins, the one whose body the police picked up a little while ago.
10: What's that got to do with me?
0: I'm afraid Vance will have to tell you that when he gets...
4: I'm here to tell Mr. Graves right now. Thank you, Markham, for getting him here.
10: If you're Vance, don't thank him for getting me here. Thank me for coming.
4: My thanks to both of you. Mr. Graves, I've just come from seeing the widow of George Akins.
10: So Markham was telling me.
4: She told me a rather strange thing. She said that her husband was going to see you just before he was shot.
10: Maybe he was. He never got to my office, though.
4: That's still stranger. The young lady in your office told me that she showed Akins in to see you. That's the reason I was delayed, Markham. I saw both Mrs. Akins and Mr. Graves' office assistant.
10: Okay, so he was in to see me. What about it? He left. I never saw him again.
4: Mr. Graves, you made a terrible error, leaving your gun in your desk drawer.
10: You don't trick me, Vance. I didn't leave it in any drawer. I've got it with me right here.
4: Thank you. I'll just take it if you don't mind. Come now, Mr. Graves. You have no reason for not giving it to me, have you?
10: No, of course I haven't. No, I won't do it. I won't give it to you.
0: Oh, yes, you will. I'm taking it from you.
10: Stop it, you brat! There, you've got it now. What do you want it for?
4: For a wonderful reason, Mr. Graves. It's undoubtedly the gun that killed Mr. Akins, for one thing.
10: You think my gun killed Akins?
4: No, but this is not your gun. I think your gun killed Edward Masters. It was Joe Cates' gun that killed Akins. But you fired both guns, Mr. Graves. Markham, when Cates' trial is resumed tomorrow, ask that the charge against him be dismissed, and that Mr. Graves be held for Masters' murder.

This is District Attorney Markham. The Masters murder case began with the finding of Edward Masters' body, with Joe Cates discovered bending over the body seconds later. Cates had thrown away his gun when the officer approached, and later, it was found to be the murder weapon. Cates is on trial, and I'm prosecuting him, but I have a strong feeling that despite the evidence,

0: Vance, would you explain to me about the murder gun? That's what's been bothering me.
1: It will bother you no longer, Markham. The gun that killed Masters was a pearl-handled automatic, right?
0: That's right.
1: Kate's gun, the one that he bought from the pawnbroker, was a foreign pistol. Kate's told me he paid $20 for his gun. You can't buy a pearl-handled automatic for $20.
0: Oh, I see now.
1: The police officer picked up the murder gun, all right, but it wasn't the gun Kate's threw away. That the murderer himself came back to find after the crowd had dispersed.
0: Give me that slowly, will you, Vance? Please?
1: Certainly. Kate's threw his gun away when the policeman arrived.
0: Yes.
1: The murderer, Graves, saw him do it.
0: Uh-huh.
1: Graves had previously thrown his gun away when he was running with Kate's after him.
0: Oh, I see now. Graves came back to pick up Kate's gun and keep it.
1: Keep it until he had to use it to kill Mr. Akins.
0: Uh-huh.
1: Apparently, my idea as to why Akins was killed was correct. He saw Graves kill Masters.
0: I don't see why Graves didn't get rid of Kate's gun after he picked it up.
1: No reason for him to, Markham. That gun hadn't killed anyone until he himself used it on Akins. Then he didn't dare get rid of it because if it were ever proven that it was Kate's gun, Kate's would be absolved of the murder of Masters and the real murderer sought.
0: This has really been a beauty, hasn't it, Vance? Every possible element seemed to point to Kate's as Masters' killer. But you found a way of breaking all of them down.
1: Well, Markham, I was glad to do it for a number of reasons. One of them is that all this publicity after Graves' indictment will mean that his crooked political machine will be at an end.
0: That's quite a coincidence, Vance. Yes, the end of the machine and, of course, the end of the Masters murder case.

0: Yeah, danger is my assignment. I get sent to a lot of places I can't even pronounce. They all spell the same thing, though, trouble. But when I walk into the commissioner's office, I don't realize that this assignment's going to prove that not only is the pen mightier than the sword, the ink bottle is mightier than the gun. Morning, Commissioner. Ruth said you had an assignment for me.
1: I do, Steve, and your plane leaves in an hour.
0: Oh, well, what uncivilized neck of the world do I get sent to this time?
1: French Riviera.
0: Hey, I must have been living right lately. Hey, tell me, do they still wear those bathing suits over there, Commissioner?
1: I'm afraid you won't have much time to be looking at bathing suits, Steve. You'll be more interested in looking at an elderly man.
0: You want to bet? Okay, so who's the elderly man?
1: Jan Bisco.
0: Oh, the Czech author?
1: Yes, he's been living on the Riviera since the war, Steve. He's been instrumental in smuggling quite a few worthwhile citizens out from behind the Iron Curtain.
0: Oh, that's news to me.
1: It should be. It's a very closely guarded secret. Because, obviously, certain interests would like very much to know who's masterminding the operation that's been a thorn in their side for the last 4 years.
0: Oh, I still don't see what the deal is or where I fit in.
1: Well, Steve, Bisco has completed all the arrangements to smuggle out into free Europe the most important man yet.
0: Who is it?
1: His name is Gocek. He's an atomic scientist. And he can give us a first-hand account of the status of atomic research behind the Iron Curtain.
0: I see. Enough said. Where's this Gocek now?
1: He's been hiding in Prague, waiting for Bisco to make the necessary arrangements. And this morning, we've just received word that those arrangements have been completed.
0: Oh?
1: Gocek will arrive secretly at the Riviera tomorrow morning. He will meet Bisco at the prearranged rendezvous, or I should say, he'll meet Bisco and you.
0: Oh, I'm elected bodyguard, huh?
1: Yes, and I'm sure you realize the opposition would go to any lengths to prevent Gocek from getting to us. Get over to the Riviera. Work with Jan Bisco. Meet Gocek and bring him back here to the States safe and sound. And incidentally, try to stay alive yourself. Well, that's it. You've got your assignment. Good luck.

0: National Broadcasting Company is presenting Dangerous Assignment, starring Brian Donlevy in the role of Steve Mitchell, colorful, two-fisted government agent. At all those places of the world where danger and intrigue walk hand in hand, there you'll find Steve Mitchell on another Dangerous Assignment.
1: Sure, I've got my assignment. Fly to the French Riviera, check with an author named Bisco, then meet a scientist named Gocek who's being smuggled out from behind the Iron Curtain. All of which sounds just dandy, except that I've got an uneasy hunch that the gents who operate that Iron Curtain will be trying their best to drop same on my neck. It's Wednesday night, a little before midnight, when my plane lands, and I put through a telephone call to Bisco's villa.
2: Oui?
1: Bisco?
2: No.
1: Oh, maybe I've got the wrong number. Is this Jan Bisco's villa?
2: Oui.
1: May I speak to him?
2: Who is calling, please?
1: Mitchell, Steve Mitchell.
2: May I inquire why you wish to speak to Monsieur Bisco?
1: Look, if you don't mind, that's something I'll discuss with him. Now, is he there?
2: Can I come to the telephone at present? But if you will tell me the nature of your business, I will...
1: Look, Buster, are you his official bouncer or something?
2: Bouncer? I do not understand.
1: Neither do I. Look, is Bisco going to be there for a while? If so, I'll come out.
2: Oui, a good idea. And Monsieur Bisco, he will be here.

0: Oui?
1: I'm Mitchell. You're the guy I was talking to over the phone?
0: Oui, please to come in.
1: Okay. Well, did you tell Biscoe that I was coming?
0: No.
1: What? Now, look, if you're Biscoe's butler, he could do a lot better, believe me.
0: Two items to correct, monsieur. In the first place, I am not Monsieur Biscoe's butler. And in the second place, it was quite impossible to inform him that you were coming out here to his villa.
1: Why was it impossible?
0: Because Monsieur Biscoe was in his library. Dead.
1: What?
0: Oui. A long and quite sharp letter opener buried in his back. And now, monsieur?
1: What? That gun in your hand says you're the boy who stabbed him, too, huh?
0: You are quite wrong, monsieur. This gun in my hand says that you are under arrest.
1: Under arrest? Say, what is this?
0: I am Inspector Marchand of the Sûreté.
1: Oh, well, I guess that clears a couple of things up.
0: But it does not clear you up, monsieur.
1: No? Well, maybe these credentials of mine will, Marshal.
0: Credentials?
1: Take a look.
0: So, it would appear we have been at cross purposes. You see, when you telephoned, I thought you might possibly be involved in the killing. So I wished you to come out here in order that I might question you.
1: Yeah. You say the body's still in the library?
0: Oui, this way.
1: What time was the killing?
0: As near as we can place it, around 10 o'clock this evening.
1: 2 hours ago, huh?
0: There is the body, seated behind the desk, as you can see.
1: Yeah. Files and papers scattered all over the library.
0: Mitchell, I am completely puzzled by one element in this case.
1: What's that, Inspector?
0: Motive. Jan Biscoe was a universally respected author. Why would anyone wish to kill him? Who was his enemy?
1: I guess he had quite a few of them. You see, Biscoe headed an operation which smuggled people out from behind the Iron Curtain, Marshal.
0: Indeed. Ah, that explains it. If there are political implications in the killing.
1: A very important scientist named Gocek is in the process of being smuggled out right now. He's due to arrive tomorrow morning, and Biscoe was to meet him.
0: Where?
1: I don't know, but I'm afraid Biscoe's killer does.
0: Mitchell, do you mean that this refugee scientist Gocek is walking blindly into a death trap?
1: That's about the size of it, I guess. That means we've got to find out who killed Biscoe, then trail him or her to the meeting with Gocek and just hope we get there in time.
0: A large order.
1: Yeah, we've only got about 6 hours.
0: Where do you wish to start? With Monsieur Biscoe's secretary, perhaps?
1: Secretary?
0: Oui. A Mademoiselle Helen Nolska, a Polish girl. She lives here. It was she who reported the murder by telephone.
1: I see. Yeah, I'd like to talk to her. Where is she?
0: In the next room. I will call her. Mademoiselle Nolska, would you step in here a moment?
2: All right.
0: This is Monsieur Steve Mitchell, a government agent from the United States.
2: How do you do, Mr. Mitchell?
1: Miss Nolska.
0: Monsieur Mitchell wishes to ask you some questions in connection with the murder of Monsieur Biscoe.
2: A United States government agent investigating the death of Jan Biscoe? I do not understand.
1: Oh? You weren't aware of Biscoe's activities?
2: Of course I was aware of his activities. He was a writer.
1: Anything else?
2: Not that I know of.
1: I see. Now, tell me about this evening.
2: Very well. Mr. Biscoe and I worked late this evening.
1: Here, in the library?
2: Yes, he was dictating to me. At around 10 o'clock, I went down the hall to the kitchen to prepare tea and cakes, which Mr. Biscoe always liked when he worked nights.
1: Go on.
2: Well, while I was in the kitchen, I heard the front doorbell. I started down the hall to answer it, but Mr. Biscoe called to me that he would answer it.
1: Did you see who it was?
2: No. About 20 minutes later, I went back into the library.
1: It took you that much more time just to fix tea and cakes?
0: I also found that strange, Mitchell.
2: As I explained to Inspector Marchand, I burned the first batch of cakes and had to prepare more.
1: Okay, so 20 minutes later, you returned to the library.
2: Yes, to find Mr. Biscoe dead. The letter opener in his back. It was a horrible sight.
1: Was he expecting any visitors this evening?
2: None. But, of course, he had several friends who frequently would drop in on him.
1: Oh? Just who are these friends?
2: Hans, Alex, Magda.
1: Wait a minute. Not so fast. Let's have them one at a time. Who's Hans?
2: A pianist. He lives on the third floor of the place next door. You can see his apartment from here. Oh, his window is dark. He is either away from home or asleep.
0: You say he was a good friend of Monsieur Biscoe?
2: Yes. You see, Hans is not a very prosperous pianist, and Mr. Biscoe more or less supported him.
1: Okay, we'll check Hans later. Who's next on the list?
2: Alex.
1: What does he do?
2: Why, nothing very much, I am afraid.
1: I see. Then there was a girl, Magda?
2: Yes, a cafe singer.
1: Okay, first I want to talk to Alex, the boy who does nothing for a living. Where does he live?
2: It is a rather difficult place to find. Perhaps I had better take you there.
1: Well, thanks.
2: Let me see. My purse and gloves should be in here somewhere.
0: Those are the ones over there on the table?
2: Oh, yes, thank you. If you will excuse me while I freshen up, I will be with you shortly.
1: Oh, sure.
0: Well, Mitchell, it appears there is a long night's work ahead.
1: Yeah, I...
0: What is it?
1: I just noticed something here on the desk.
0: Oh? You mean the pepper scattered around?
1: No, this bottle of ink that's been spilled.
0: We have noticed that, and the reason that it had been spilled by the killer is he or she searched the desk. But what about it?
1: Part of the ink stained the top of the desk, and the rest dripped onto the floor.
0: So?
1: Look at the stain on the top of the desk.
0: A slight smear in the middle.
1: Yeah. Killer could have got some of that ink on his or her hands.
0: It is possible, oui. And observe, Mitchell, this ink is the so-called indelible kind.
1: Which means it won't wash off easily.
0: So that we will know the killer when we find him.
1: Yeah, but first we've got to find him.
2: I am ready now, Mr. Mitchell.
1: Okay, Helen. Did you check that pianist window again?
2: Hans? Yes, but it is still dark.
1: Okay, let's try this boy Alex then. I'm always real interested to meet people who do nothing for a living. Just jealous, I guess.

0: Looks like I'm specializing in guys who aren't home tonight.
1: The door, it is unlocked.
0: Yeah. Come on, let's take a look around inside.
1: Oh, it is very dark in here.
0: Yeah, I'll get the lights. Yeah. Oh, brother, this isn't exactly what you'd call a mansion, is it? Cardboard over the windows, pieces of tin over holes in the walls, the works.
1: Mr. Mitchell, it seems so very warm in here.
0: Yeah, I noticed that. Wait, that pot-bellied stove over in the corner.
1: Why would he have a fire when the weather is so warm?
0: That's a good question. Bunch of charred papers. Let's see if I can salvage any of it.
1: What is it?
0: Propaganda handouts.
1: Oh?
0: Well, looks like Alex was a party boy, all right. Probably had a job passing the stuff out. But why burn it? Unless he decided to take a powder.
1: Steve, do you think that Alex could have killed Mr. Biscoe?
0: Well, he looks like a pretty live prospect at the moment. What do you know about him?
1: Why, he was an old friend of Mr. Biscoe's. They were both in politics in Czechoslovakia and both got away together after the war. But, lately Alex... Well, apparently he started thinking he'd made a mistake.
0: What do you mean?
1: He seemed to be drifting toward the way of thought of the interests who now control his country.
0: I see.
1: As a matter of fact, he and Biscoe argued about it quite frequently lately.
0: Well, you're making Alex sound like a real interesting guy to me, Ellen. But it's a cinch we won't find him by hanging around here. Come on.
1: Where shall we look for him?
0: I thought you might have some ideas about... Hey.
1: What is it?
0: Get down.
1: What?
0: Down. Gotta get those lights off.

0: three chimes mean good times on NBC. There's adventure for you tomorrow. Adventure in the modern-day Wild West, as Joel McRae stars in another exciting story of the Texas Rangers. Today, as in years gone by, the Rangers are a two-fisted, courageous group keeping law and order in the West. So for action, tune in tomorrow to Tales of the Texas Rangers. And for quiz fun on Sunday evening, hear Master of Ceremonies Phil Baker as he asks America's favorite question, the $64 question. And now back to Dangerous Assignment, starring Brian Donlevy as Steve Mitchell.
1: Steve. Steve. Oh, thank heavens. Steve.
2: My head.
1: Oh, I am trying to stop the bleeding with my handkerchief. It seems to be only a scalp wound.
2: Oh, I guess I'm luckier than I deserve.
1: What do you mean?
2: Silhouetting us against that open doorway with the light behind us. That was real smart of me. Did you hear or see anything after I hit the pavement?
1: No, I was afraid to move, Steve. I did hear someone running away, but that is all.
2: Could have been Alex.
1: Steve, as we started to come outside, you were asking me if I had any ideas as to where we might find Alex.
2: That's right.
1: Well, there is a bar a few blocks from here where he frequently goes.
2: Okay, come on.

0: You see him anywhere?
1: No. No, he does not seem to be here.
0: Okay, let's go.
1: Oh, wait.
0: What is it?
1: Over there. There at the corner table.
0: Huh? You mean that guy with his head and his arms?
1: Yes. That looks like Alex.
0: Hmm. The looks of that empty bottle in front of him. He's had it.
1: Alex. Alex.
2: Oh, leave me alone.
0: Come on, snap out of it, Alex.
2: I don't know you. I know Helen, but I don't know you.
0: No? You sure we didn't meet a few minutes ago outside your place?
2: I don't know what you talk about.
1: Steve, the condition he's in, he's obviously been here most of the evening.
0: Maybe. Look, Alex.
2: You keep talking when all I want is for you to let me alone to grieve for my friend who's dead.
0: Bisco?
2: And to think that I was in sympathy with him.
0: Them?
2: The ones who killed him.
0: Huh? You know who did it?
2: They did it.
0: Who's they?
2: When I hear about Bisco, I go home. I burn all their stinking propaganda.
0: Look, you keep saying they and them. Let's be a little more specific.
2: What difference does it make which one of them?
0: It makes a big difference to me. Who was it?
2: I don't know.
0: Oh, fine.
2: They're all alike. All of them. All alike.
1: Oh, poor Alex. It's obvious he doesn't know anything about it, Steve.
0: Either that or he's putting on a pretty good act.
1: Well, shall we go now?
0: Just a minute. I want to look at his hands.
1: Hands?
0: Okay, let's go.
1: I did not see anything on his hands.
0: Neither did I.
1: What were you looking for?
0: Ink.
1: Ink? I'm afraid I do not understand.
0: It's possible there's an indelible ink stain on the killer's hand.
1: Oh, I see.
0: Well, let's check the next name on the list.
1: Magda?
0: Yeah, cafe singer. I'm interested to know what kind of a song she'll sing for me. So we head for the cafe where Magda works. She's just finished the number when we arrive, and one look at her, and I can see the reason for the ovation.
1: Oh, look, Steve, she sees us. She's coming over to our table.
0: Yeah, quite an outfit she has on.
1: The strapless gown, it is beautiful.
0: I'm a little more interested in those long black gloves that come clear up above her elbow.
1: Oh?
0: You know any subtle way of getting a lady to take off her gloves, Helen?
1: You think there might be an ink stain on one of her hands?
0: That's what I'd like to find out.
3: Helen, my dear, I am so glad you stopped by tonight.
1: Hello, Magda. I would like you to meet Steve Mitchell.
3: Oh, hello, Steve.
0: Magda?
3: Oh, Ellen, this terrible thing that has happened. I can think of nothing else.
0: Bisco's murder?
3: Yes, dear sweet Jan, dead. Oh, it is so hard to believe. You two should have come in sooner. My last song. I sang it in his memory. It was one of his favorites.
0: Would you care for a drink, Magda?
3: No, no thanks. I can only stay a moment. But a cigarette, perhaps?
0: Oh, sure. There you are.
3: Oh, wait. I want to take off these clumsy gloves first.
0: Well, I thought it was going to be a problem.
3: Oh?
0: Skip it.
3: Would you just look at my manicure? Is it not terrible? I should have left my gloves on.
0: I'm glad you didn't.
3: Oh? What do you mean?
0: Well, it gave me a chance to see your hands.
3: Oh? And what about my hands?
0: Why, what I mean is they're very nice.
3: Thank you.
0: Yeah, nice and white. No, there aren't any ink stains on either of Magda's hands. Pretty soon she has to do another number, so Helen and I leave. Near the door, Helen spots a guy she says she knows. She stops to talk to him and then joins me a couple of minutes later outside.
1: I am sorry to keep you waiting, Steve.
0: That's okay.
1: That man I was talking to, he is an old friend I have not seen for some time.
0: Okay, Helen. Let's see. I've still got one name on my list. Hans, the pianist who lives on the third floor next door to Bisco's place.
1: Yes, perhaps he is home by now. You may find Hans a little eccentric.
0: Oh, the flowing tie and hair type, huh?
1: Yes.
0: Well, let's go talk to him, see if we can find out if one of his eccentricities, by any chance, is murder. Brother, these walk-up apartments are for the birds in more ways than one.
1: This is the last flight.
0: If he isn't home after this Alp climb.
1: Oh, listen. Listen, I can hear the piano. He is home, all right. Here, this is the door.
4: my dear. What a delightful surprise.
1: Hello, Hans.
4: Oh, come on. Come in. Welcome to my humble quarters.
1: This is Steve Mitchell, Hans.
0: Hi.
4: Oh, I'm honored to meet any friend of Helen's, sir. Helen, take off your coat and gloves. I will make some coffee.
1: Oh, I don't think we have time, Hans.
0: This isn't exactly a social call.
4: I do not understand.
1: You see, Mr. Mitchell wants to ask you some questions. He is investigating Biscoe's murder.
4: Well, I... Wait a minute. What did you say? Biscoe's murder? Helen, this is a bad thing to joke about.
1: It is no joke, Hans.
0: Wait a minute. You trying to say you didn't know Biscoe had been murdered?
4: Oh, no, no, it isn't true.
0: Funny. Everybody else in town seems to know about it.
4: But not I.
0: Where were you this evening earlier?
4: Oh, out for a walk. Well, who did this horrible thing? Who killed Biscoe?
0: That's what I'm trying to find out. Let's see your hands.
4: My hands? What about them?
0: No ink spot. Well, hey, wait a minute.
1: What is it, Steve?
0: I thought you said this guy was a pianist.
1: That's right.
4: Of course I am.
0: Yeah? You know, I thought there was something strange when I first came in this room. I've just figured out what it is.
1: What do you mean?
0: There's no piano in here. And being a pianist without one is a pretty neat trick.
4: Yes. You're right. I sold my piano 6 months ago. I needed money.
0: But the piano music we heard as we climbed up the steps.
4: Phonograph records. I played some for Biscoe's benefit. I'm ashamed to say I have been fooling him for 6 months with these records.
0: Why?
4: Oh, he loved the sound of the music. He could hear it from his window, and I knew he was too old ever to climb the stairs and discover my trick. You see, he was like a father to me. He helped support me, and I suppose it was pride that made me do this to keep him from finding out that I was a failure.
0: I see. Helen, this thing about Biscoe being like a father to Hans...
1: That is true, Steve. Biscoe was very fond of Hans.
0: Okay, I guess we might as well go.
4: I'm thankful for one thing, Helen.
1: What is that, Hans?
4: Biscoe never knew he was being fooled.
1: Oh, well, that reminds me. If you will stop by in the morning, Hans, I have a present for you from Biscoe.
4: A present?
1: Yes. Some new phonograph records he bought for you. He said he was tired of hearing the same ones day after day.
4: The same? Oh, he knew.
1: Yes, Hans, he knew. All the time he knew. Come, Steve. I suppose it is silly of me asking you to see me home when it is just next door, Steve, but I am afraid my nerves are a little jumpy.
0: Sure, Helen.
1: Tell me, Steve, what did you think of Hans?
0: Look, right now I'm not sure what I think of anything or anybody. Everybody in this deal is a character. A drunk in a bar, a cafe singer, a pianist without a piano. Everybody tells me how much they thought of Jan Biscoe, and yet somebody killed him.
1: I know. It is very puzzling.
0: Oh, brother, 4 o'clock in the morning, and I'm no farther along than before.
1: Well, thank you, Steve.
0: That's okay.
1: What is it?
0: Nothing. I thought I saw something in the shadows across the street.
1: Well, here, I'll turn on the porch light.
0: Hey, no!
1: What?
0: Inside, quick!
1: Steve! Steve, there was someone across the street.
0: There sure was.
1: What are you doing?
0: Taking a look out the window.
1: Do you see anyone?
0: No.
1: Oh, that was close, Steve.
0: You're telling me.
1: Oh, and I made it worse by turning on the porch light. I did not realize.
0: You sure you didn't, Helen?
1: What do you mean?
0: I mean, maybe it's taken me a long time to catch on.
1: Catch on? I do not understand.
0: Put it together this way. Your boss, Biscoe, headed an outfit that smuggled worthwhile citizens out from behind the Iron Curtain.
1: What? I did not know that.
0: No. Anyway, he'd arranged to smuggle out an important scientist named Gocek who wanted to give us some very valuable information. Some of the gents behind the curtain found out about it, and of course it didn't set very well with them.
1: Steve, why are you telling me all this?
0: Let me finish, Helen. Gocek was scheduled to meet Biscoe in a couple of hours. Whoever killed Biscoe did it not only to put him out of business, but also to find out where the meeting was to take place so he or she could knock off Gocek, too.
1: But I do not understand what all this has to do with me.
0: So you obligingly trot me around to look at all the suspects. Outside Alex's place, somebody takes a shot at me right after you'd opened the door, thus silhouetting me in the doorway.
1: Steve!
0: Then, as we're leaving the cafe where Magda sings, you stop and talk to a guy. We arrive here. You obligingly turn on the porch light and silhouette me again. Bang, bang.
1: If you are trying to insinuate that I am involved in this, you are crazy.
0: Am I? You were a perfect spot to engineer the whole deal, Helen.
1: I tell you, I did not kill Biscoe. And I am sure I don't know whatever put such an idea into your head.
0: It was something that Hunch, the so-called pianist, said.
1: What do you mean?
0: He told you to take off your coat and gloves and said he'd fix some coffee. You declined.
1: So?
0: That made me realize that all through the evening you've had your gloves on.
1: Well, and if I have, what of it?
0: And all evening long I've been looking for an ink stain on somebody's hand. I didn't find it on Alex's hand or Magda's or Hunch. But I haven't checked your hands yet, Helen. Take off your gloves.
1: Steve, this is ridiculous.
0: I said take them off.
1: Very well, I will. And then you will see how absurd your suspicions of me...
0: What's the matter?
1: This is strange.
0: What's strange?
1: These gloves.
0: Look, black gloves are black gloves.
1: Yes, that is the point.
0: What are you talking
1: These
0: about?
1: These are not my gloves.
0: What? Now, look.
1: They look very much the same. They are the same size and they are the same color. But the stitching, it is different. I did not notice it until just now.
0: But where'd you get them, then?
1: I am trying to remember. Let me see. It was right here in this ghost study, don't you remember?
0: Wait a minute. Yeah, we were getting ready to start out to talk to the suspects.
1: Yes, I started looking for my purse and gloves.
0: Then Inspector Marchand spotted them on the table.
1: I picked them up and put them on without really looking at them.
0: Yeah. That means somebody else picked up your gloves by mistake earlier and left her own. That also means...
5: It also means I had better claim my property.
1: Magda!
5: Stand quite still, both of you.
0: Well... Looks like I figured out the deal. A little too late, though.
5: Indeed you did, Stephen.
0: And I figured that those attempts were on my life. You were trying to kill Helen because you knew sooner or later she'd realize the gloves she was wearing weren't hers. Then we'd figure out that you must have left them here earlier when you killed Bisco.
5: Yes, quite right. But all of that does not matter now.
0: I suppose you found out from Bisco where he was to meet Gocheck before you killed him.
5: Oh, certainly, certainly. And I will even tell you, since you will not be alive when the meeting takes place. It will be right here in 1 hour.
0: You know, Magda, there's one thing that bothers me.
5: Uh-huh. And what is that?
0: This bottle of ink here on Bisco's desk. Some of it was spilled on the desk and there was a smear in it. I figured the killer had gotten his or her hand in it, but it looks like I was wrong.
5: Only as to location, Stephen. When I took off my gloves in the cafe, you were quite busy looking at my hands. If you had looked at my elbow, you would have seen the stain.
0: So, that's why you're wearing the arm-length gloves.
5: Exactly. Of course, they do look effective with my strapless gown, don't you think?
0: Oh, sure, sure. I always say if I've got to be shot, I'd much rather have a girl in a white gown with black gloves do it than anyone else.
5: I admire your sense of humor, Stephen. And now...
0: It'd sure be a pity if anything happened to that gown, wouldn't it?
5: What?
0: Like this bottle of ink.
1: Oh, God,
0: a little too late, Mike.
1: Oh.
0: I'll take that gun.
1: Oh, Steve.
6: Shake, Edmund.
0: Thanks for reacting like a woman, Magda. Oh. If I'd thrown that ink at your face, you probably wouldn't have batted an eye. But it really threw you off balance when you saw the stuff flying towards that nice white gown.
1: So now we can meet Gocheck instead of Magda.
0: Yeah, I'm sure he'll like our kind of a reception much better than hers.
1: Oh, that ink! That ink!
0: If it hadn't been for that, you'd probably be still on top. Yep, it was the ink that tripped you up, coming and going. I guess you might say it sort of put a blot on your record.

0: Dangerous Assignment, starring Brian Donlevy as Steve Mitchell with Herb Butterfield as the commissioner, is written by Bob Reif and Adrian Jondo, with music by Robert Armbruster, and is produced and directed by Bill Karn. Others in the cast were Betty Lou Gerson, Don Diamond, Hal Gerard, Lynn Allen, and Fritz Feld. Be with us again next week at this same time when Brian Donlevy, starring in the role of Steve Mitchell, will embark on another Dangerous Assignment. Three chimes mean good times on NBC. There's top dramatic listening this Thursday when Screen Directors Playhouse presents a one-hour adaptation of the lighthearted motion picture comedy Jackpot. Starring in this Screen Directors production are Jimmy Stewart and Margaret Truman. Yes, Margaret Truman plays her first dramatic role this Thursday with Jimmy Stewart on Screen Directors Playhouse.
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3: Ladies and gentlemen, to depend upon your judgment and to fulfill mine own obligation, I submit the facts. Fully aware of my responsibility to my client and to you as Defense Attorney.
2: And now we proudly present Miss Mercedes McCambridge as Defense Attorney. When Martha Ellis Bryant chose law as a career, she accepted the challenge of defending the defenseless. Thomas Richards was a parolee from the state penitentiary, a young man who desired his freedom with no attachments. Trapped in a web of circumstances beyond his control, he was again in the arms of the law.
4: Know what living down in solitary is like? Did you ever sleep on a cement floor with no bedding for a week on bread and water? You bet your life I'm not going back there.
2: Yes, Tom Richards was one of the defenseless. And we'll bring you Thomas Richards' story right after this important message. Let's listen to a man who thought he could shortchange nature by skipping breakfast.
5: It's a shame to be a Nixie like me. I suffer from a lack of energy. Won't somebody tell me why I fail in everything I try? It's a shame to be a Nixie like me.
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7: Oh, it

0: And now the curtain rises on Act One of tonight's defense attorney story, as Velma Richards, Tom's young wife, fear written on her face, panic in every step, enters the office of Martha Ellis Bryant.
1: Miss Bryant?
2: Oh, yes? Oh, I'm sorry, I didn't hear you come in.
1: I wouldn't bother you, only... I'm at the end of my rope. I read in the papers how you always help people. I hope maybe you could do the same for us. If you could. If you only could.
2: Well, but what is your name?
1: Velma. Velma Richards. Tom's in trouble. There seems to be no way out.
2: Well, why don't you sit down, Velma, and tell me who Tom is?
1: Well, Tom's my husband. And they won't leave him alone. They've driven him half out of his mind.
2: Yes, I realize that you're quite upset, Velma, but you're going to have to try to be a little more coherent. Who won't leave Tom alone?
1: The parole officer.
2: The parole officer?
1: Yes, Mr. Norton. Please, Tom's fine. He's good.
2: Yes, I'm sure he's good. Now, why was Tom sent to jail?
1: It wasn't his fault. Bill Edwards, his best friend, got him to write a check. We didn't have enough in the bank to cover it. Bill was supposed to make it good.
2: Only he didn't. That's a very familiar story. Has your Tom been in trouble with the law before?
1: Never. Well, we didn't have any money for a lawyer, so they gave us a public defender. He told us not to worry, that since it was a first offense, the worst that could happen would be probation.
2: And naturally, you believed him.
1: What else could we do? And then the probation officer came and told Tom if he pleaded guilty, he would guarantee that he would talk to the judge and arrange everything.
2: Velma, who was the judge?
1: Judge Noel Harris.
2: Oof.
1: He gave Tom 1 to 5 years. We looked for our lawyer, but he was gone. I asked the probation officer how this was possible. He promised. He told me he was sorry. And then they led Tom off to jail. They wouldn't even give him time to say goodbye.
2: Velma, tell me, how large a check did your husband write?
1: $72.
2: $72?
1: Bill Edwards paid it back later. I wrote a letter to the judge, begging him to show mercy. And so did Bill.
2: Was that before or after sentencing?
1: Before.
2: Are you positive?
1: Yes. Father Devlin wrote, too. So did Tom's boss. It didn't help.
2: I see. And, how did Tom break his parole?
1: It isn't very hard, you know. All you have to do is cross the county line, not the state line. The county line. And when you're hungry, you'll do anything.
2: And where is Tom now?
1: Hiding from the parole officer. They're looking all over for him. They've been watching the house. Tom wants to beat it out of the state.
2: And you're going to go with him?
1: Yes, wherever he goes, I go.
2: Velma, listen to me. I can't blame you for wanting to be with your husband. I certainly can't blame you for being bitter and for hating the whole world. But running away isn't going to accomplish anything. How long do you think it would take for the police to catch up with you? And then what? More years added to an already long sentence? Oh, no, don't do that.
1: What else is there to do?
2: Well, Tom must turn himself in voluntarily.
1: He won't do it. You don't know what it means.
2: Velma, you've got to face this thing and not run away from it. And anyhow, there's always a chance.
1: Not for us.
2: Where is Tom hiding?
1: He told me not to tell.
2: But you came to me for help, didn't you?
1: Yeah.
2: Well, I'm trying to give it to you. Where is he?
1: Joe's Bar on Fifth Street.
2: A nice old song.
3: Yeah.
2: You mind if I sit here next to you?
3: I don't care what you do, sister, just so long as you don't bother me.
2: Okay, Tom.
3: What's that?
2: You are Tom Richards, aren't you?
3: What do you want?
2: I'm Martha Ellis Bryant. I'm an attorney. I just left your wife.
3: Look, Miss Bryant, I'm not interested in lawyers. I got my belly full with the last one.
2: How old are you, Tom?
3: What difference does that make?
2: You look old enough to be a man, but you're behaving like a child.
3: I'm not interested in lectures or advice.
2: Tom, You're going to turn yourself in.
3: Just like that, huh?
2: Just like that. You're going downtown and report to the parole officer.
3: You got another guest coming. I spent 16 months in Stir on a raw rap. Nothing's going to make me go back.
2: Who says you're going back?
3: Look, don't give me that.
2: Tom, I came down here to try to help you.
3: Thank you. I'll figure my own life out.
2: All right. But while you're at it, you better stop and consider what happens to Velma.
3: She'll be all right.
2: Tom, I know what's on your mind. And believe me, running away isn't the answer.
3: No?
2: No. Now, why don't you stop kidding yourself? How much money have you got?
3: That's my business.
2: You're not going to get very far without money. You're going to need a car. The police will be looking for you at every railroad and bus depot.
3: I'll get a car, don't worry.
2: How?
3: Look, I learned a lot of things in Stir. I never thought I'd get to use them.
2: And you won't either. You're not the type.
3: No. I did 16 months for $72. This time I'll give them something to remember me by. I tried to do things on the square, but they wouldn't let me. They're asking for it.
2: No, they're not asking for it. You are, Tom. You see, I've checked.

0: right. Maybe this will convince you. In jail, I had an abscessed tooth. My jaw was way out to here. I waited 2 months. 2 months for the dentist. When I complained, I landed downstairs in solitary. You like it?
1: No, not very much.
0: Ever try pulling out a tooth with your fingers while the pain's driving you out of your mind? Oof. Ever sleep on a cement floor with no bedding for a week on bread and water? You bet your life I'm not going back there.
1: But you lived through that, Tom.
0: Sure, so you lived through nightmares. Elma and I are quitting this place, and you or anybody else isn't going to stop us.
1: But you're not going to make jail alone this time, Tom. Elma will have to go, too, for complicity. Now, she doesn't have that coming to her, does she? And neither do you. Well, why don't you give me a chance to prove that you're an all right guy, deserving of a break? Tom, all I need's a little time. I'll go see Judge Harris.
0: Sorry. Don't think I don't appreciate what you're trying to do, but it's no use. Velma's meeting me here at 1, and then... Can't you understand? It's our only chance.
2: I hope you'll forgive the intrusion, Judge Harris, but this is a matter of vital importance.
3: How can I help you, Miss Bryant?
2: Well, I'm here on behalf of a boy you sentenced quite a while ago, Thomas Richards. Do you remember him?
3: Richards? Vaguely.
2: Yes, you gave him 1 to 5 years for a first offense. Insufficient funds to cover a $72 check.
3: Yes. Oh, yes. Well, I certainly hope he's learned his lesson. A jail sentence can be very helpful, you know.
2: I won't argue that jail sentences aren't necessary. Every man should pay for his crime, but I'm concerned with what happens to this boy now. He's broken parole. He crossed the county line so that he and his wife could eat.
3: I'm terribly sorry, Miss Bryant, but that's not my concern.
2: He's your charge until his parole is completed.
3: What would you have me do?
2: Call off the parole officer, rescind the order for arrest, and let him go where he can get a job and lead an honest life.
3: Miss Bryant, I will not interfere with due process of law. When a parolee violates his trust, he then must suffer the consequences. However, you have my permission to attempt to dissuade the parole officer from his course, if you can. I shall be guided by his judgment.
2: You're very kind.
3: I'm sorry I have to end our conversation so abruptly, but I'm chairman for a luncheon at the Drake Hotel, a meeting of the Bar Association, of which the governor is guest of honor. I have quite a bit of work to prepare.
2: Yes,
3: so
2: I'm sure you have. I'd like to ask a favor.
3: Yes?
2: May I have your file on this case?
3: I don't see how it can help matters.
2: But it can, very much.
3: So far as I'm concerned, the case is closed, Miss Bryant. You may subpoena them, however. That is your privilege.
2: But that would take days. I've only got hours.
3: I am sorry, Miss Bryant.
2: May I ask a question, Mr. Norton? Up till now, has Tom Richards' record been clear?
4: Yes, I'd say so.
2: And if he returned voluntarily, would you give him extra consideration?
4: What do you mean by extra?
2: Would you drop your proceedings against him and don't block his prospects of getting a pardon by returning him to jail?
4: I'm sorry. I couldn't do that.
2: Why couldn't you do that?
4: I have my rules to go by. Make an exception for one parolee, they all expect the same treatment.
2: Mr. Norton, all Tom Richards did was to make one mistake in his life, and he paid for it. Well, how long does he have to go on paying
4: for it? Miss Bryant, I didn't sentence him. I only carry out my orders.
2: But there's such a thing as treating a person humanely. The boy isn't a murderer, after all. Oh, either you give him a break, or you force him to leave the jurisdiction of this state. You force him to become a hunted criminal.
4: That won't happen. You needn't worry.
2: Yes, I'm very worried.
4: We've already caught Tom Richards. It wasn't very difficult after we trailed his wife to your office and then followed you to that bar.
2: And now you're really going to give it to him, aren't you?
4: He's got it coming to him. All the trouble he's making.
2: What do you mean, all the trouble he's making?
4: Why, he broke away from my men, and he headed for the top of the Triton building. He's perched on a ledge there now, threatening to jump if anyone comes close to him.
2: Mr. Norton, how far can you drive a man?
4: It's of his own making. No one to blame but himself. All he had to do was follow the rules.
2: That's very interesting. I always thought the rules were written to help people. That it was your job to have sympathy and understanding.
4: I have, Miss Bryant. I have, when they stay in line. Right now I'm going down to the Triton building. Would you care to come along?
2: You bet I'm going along. I have a feeling that boy's going to need a lot more help than he's going to get from you.

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It makes your breath kissing sweet. And now we continue with Act Two of tonight's defense attorney story.

0: hello, Marty.
1: How are you, Inspector?
0: I'm sorry, Marty. I can't let you up. Be a man on that ledge threatening to jump.
1: Yes, he's my client.
0: Oh, okay.
2: Miss Bryant. Miss
1: Bryant. No, Velma, he's going to be all right, please. You've got to control yourself. I'm going to try to talk to him. You stay here.
3: You're behaving like a fool, Tom.
4: Stay away, Norton.
3: Now, boy, I'm only trying to be your friend. I'm giving it to you straight. Now, you get off that ledge and come over here, and I promise I'll forget that you broke the rules. Hmm? How about it?
4: I don't believe you. I don't believe you. Velma?
1: Velma's over there, Tom. I'd like to speak to him alone, if you don't mind, Mr. Norton.
3: All right. Maybe you can hammer some sense in his head.
4: Well, what do you want, Miss Bryant? Don't start selling me anything. If I die, Velma gets an insurance policy. If I live, she starves while I rot in jail.
1: Velma doesn't care about the money, Tom. It's you. Now come on back off of that ledge.
4: You know, it's funny. Fortune teller told me I had a long lifeline. Guess she was wrong, huh? She didn't know you can't fight City Hall.
1: Tom, legally, we've got a chance. The governor's in town. I'm going to see him.
4: Forget it. See that clock on the tower? When it hits one. I told you before I was checking out a one, didn't I? All right, what are you doing, Al? Why are you walking towards me? Get back,
1: Tom,
4: come on.
1: I'm your friend.
4: Now look, I don't trust anybody. Get back.
1: Tom, I'm trying to help you.
4: Don't take another step. Now, don't try to touch me. Don't try to touch me now. I'm going to jump.
1: All right, all right. I won't come any further.
4: Velma. Where's Velma?
1: I'll get Velma for you.
0: Rough, isn't it, Marty?
1: Oh, that poor kid.
0: I got my men working as fast as they can down below. I sure hope he doesn't jump before we spread that safety net.
1: You got till 1 o'clock, Matt. No later.
2: Miss Bryant, I'm frightened. I'm frightened. I saw what happened. What is there to do?
1: We won't give up, Velma. You go over and talk to him.
2: There's no use. He won't listen to me.
1: You're the only person he believes. But there is somebody else who can help him. And I'm going after him. Inspector, I'll be at the Drake Hotel.
5: Marty, Hudge and I was here at the hotel.
1: Oh, Judson, am I glad to see you.
5: Even after I stood you up for lunch? I've been trying to phone you all morning and tell you I'd be late. I was assigned to cover the governor's speech at the Bar Association.
1: Yeah, I know. What floor are they on?
5: Mezzanine. Hey, you're not even disappointed.
1: No, let's get in the elevator and we can discuss all that later.
5: All right. Mezzanine, please.
1: Judson, have they called on the governor yet?
5: Why do you think I was in the lobby smoking a cigarette? I have a copy of a speech if you want.
1: How long has he been on?
5: Offhand, I'd say about 10 pages. Got 15 more to go.
1: Which should take about 20 more minutes. Well, that's too bad. I'm going to have to disturb him.
5: Huh? Marty, honey, you're losing your marbles. You're talking about the governor of the state.
1: Yeah, well, it can't be helped, that's all. Which dining room are they in?
5: Why, that one over there. What's this all about?
1: Saving a life. Judd, help me, will you?
5: Sure, honey. What do you want?
1: I don't have time to subpoena a file legally. I want you to go to Judge Harris's office and get the folder on Thomas Richards. I don't care how you do it. Just get it. It's evidence that I need to convince the governor and hurry.
5: Okay, but don't you think it'd be a good idea if you told me where you'd like it delivered?
1: The Triton building on the roof. I'll get going. We've only got till 1 o'clock.
6: And let me take that.
1: Dear.
6: This is no time for pussy.
1: Excuse me, please.
6: It
1: could I get through here?
6: Now or never. When organized crime can defeat the morals...
1: I'm sorry.
6: It is time that laws are written to defeat...
1: Excuse me, please.
6: New laws without loopholes for indecent lawyers to practice their...
1: Excuse me.
6: You must admit, there are those who would for personal...
1: Excuse me, please.
6: Sacrifice...
7: Miss Bryant, what are you doing up here on the dais?
1: Judge Harris, I'm afraid I'm going to have to disturb his excellency.
7: This is outlandish. It's outrageous.
1: But it's very urgent. Mr. Governor, if I may intrude...
6: What's that?
1: You'll pardon us, gentlemen.
6: Young lady! How dare you, young lady?
1: I dare as an attorney. With a client who needs your help desperately, you're the only one who can save his life.
6: Courtesy demands that you at least wait until I was finished.
1: Forgive me, Your Excellency. You must forgive me. But when a boy is standing on the ledge of a 25-story building ready to jump, I find it very easy to forget social amenities. I beg you to come with me, Your Excellency. And you too, Judge Harris. Thomas Richards is very much on your conscience.

0: Oh, hello, Marty. Oh, Mr. Governor.
1: Inspector.
2: Is the safety net up yet?
0: No, Marty, the rigging broke down. But his wife's been doing a great job talking to him, trying to calm him down.
2: Good. Will you follow me, Mr. Governor? Judge Harris?
1: I would not be coerced, young lady. I will not permit the drama of the situation to take advantage
2: of
1: me.
2: No one is going to try to coerce you, sir. I believe the situation will speak for...
3: Tommy, remember all the plans
2: over there are two young people.
3: About how we're going to have a place of our own someday.
2: They're nice people.
3: With a garden.
2: They're worthy of the pursuit of happiness.
3: Tommy,
2: and they're being deprived of that liberty.
3: You got to believe it, too.
4: I wish I could. You were always one for fancy dreams, Velma. I don't blame you. Maybe sometimes you have to dream to pretend that life isn't so miserable.
3: Tommy, I'm not pretending. I need you.
4: Forget me, I told you. Just a bad dream that came into your life. That dream that'll fade with a little time.
2: There's your hardened criminal, sir.
3: Stop saying
2: he made the fatal error of committing a crime against society. He wrote a check with insufficient funds for $72, for which he's paid very dearly. 16 months and parole. And for which he is now about to pay with his life.
5: Excuse me, Marty. Here's the file you were looking for.
2: Oh, thank you, Judd. And Mr. Norton, may I ask you a question?
0: Of course.
2: Do you treat all your parolees alike?
0: Well, I do not differentiate among them.
2: In other words, it doesn't matter to you whether a man's background is murder or just petty crime. They're all accorded the same treatment.
0: That's correct.
2: Hasn't it ever occurred to you that each case is different, requires special handling?
0: Why?
2: That Tom Richards' problem shouldn't have been guided by rules, but by warmth and by a little human consideration.
5: Miss Bryant, Mr. Norton is not on trial.
2: Oh, but he is, more so than Tom Richards. Mr. Norton, how many times did you call Tom's prospective employers to advise that he was an ex-convict and that he wasn't to be trusted near money? You don't have to answer that. But why don't you tell us who forced him out on that ledge? Who prevented him from a livelihood so that he had to break one of your rules? Fortunately for lots of people, there are parole officers with vision and with a regard for their fellow man. They're lucky.
5: I don't see the point to all this. If you're trying to create sympathy...
2: I am merely trying to bring out facts. Right now, I'd like to hear from Tom Richards, if you will follow me.
4: Don't forget the insurance.
2: Tom, please. Will you tell us why it took you 16 months to get out of jail, rather than the prescribed year?
4: What's the use? I don't have much more time left.
2: Please, Tom, please. This is important.
4: Well, they've got an honor system in the jail I was in. Make the honor roll. You get extra privileges. Honor roll. That's a laugh. You have to be a stool pigeon. Well, I wasn't reared that way. All my life, I was led to believe you mind your own business. I got 4 months tacked onto me because I wasn't hep. I was a fall guy for another inmate. I was working the kitchen shift and didn't get time to eat my dinner, and he advised me to take it to my cell. Before I even got there, he reported me for breaking the rules. He made the honor roll. Oh, go on. Leave me alone now. I want to say goodbye to Velma.
2: Just thank you, Tom. Now, Judge Harris, this file of Tom Richards was taken from your office without subpoena.
5: Why?
2: You forced me into that action. And inside this file are letters written to you before Tom Richards' trial. Listen to them. There's this one. This is from his wife. My husband deserves your help. Please. This one from his parish priest. I sincerely recommend that you give every consideration to this boy, and from Bill, his friend for whom he wrote the check. If there is any blame, I should be punished. You mustn't hurt Tom. And from his employer, Tom Richards has great integrity, and above all, he is honest. I earnestly plead for your clemency.
5: Miss Bryant, I grant that I received those letters. So what?
2: Your Honor, when a judge receives correspondence that is biased, isn't it customary for him to disqualify himself from the case?
5: Well, it has happened. However, it is not mandatory.
2: Judge Harris, in my opinion, you're a brilliant jurist. Nobody doubts your honesty. And knowing this, may I not assume that you resented these letters as trying to influence your judgment?
5: I must admit yes to your question.
2: Yes, and may I not also assume that because of your integrity, you were predisposed to throw the book at Tom Richards to sentence him to the limit of the law?
5: That is true.
2: Your Honor, Tom Richards had nothing to do with the sending of those letters. There was no reason for him to be punished unduly because of your integrity. The most he should have received was a suspended sentence with probation for a first offense. Going to jail was wrong, Your Honor. And the parole was doubly wrong, Your Honor. And now this...
1: Miss Bryant, how may I help?
2: There's a pardon on your desk, Mr. Governor. But right now it's more important that you reassure this boy.
1: Very well. Let's go to him.
2: Tom. Tom, this is the governor. And you can believe what he says.
3: Listen to him, Tommy. Listen to him.
1: Yes, listen, son. On my desk is the petition for your pardon. It requires only my signature. Now, you come to my office with me and I'll sign it.
4: Maybe it's wrong to believe. Maybe I'm doing the wrong thing again. Well?
1: I always keep my word. However, I should like you to know that my decision to aid you was not based on the fear that you might have jumped from that ledge. Anyone who would resort to suicide of necessity is a coward. The facts, as eloquently displayed by Miss Bryant, were on your side. And, Judge Harris, I submit that it is often wise to temper integrity with sympathy and understanding. All right, son. Let's go sign that pardon.
3: Oh, Tommy. Oh, Tommy.
5: Oh, Tommy. Come on, honey. Just look at him, Marty.
2: Mm-hmm.
5: You ever seen so many happy tears in your life?
3: No, Justin.
5: Honey. Darling, you're crying too.
3: Oh, sure I am. This is pretty.
5: Yeah. I know. Gee, it must be a real thrill to know you've contributed to the future of their lives and given them another chance.
2: You ought to be pretty thrilled yourself, sweetie. Without that file, I could have gotten nowhere.
5: Hey, that's right. But, Marty, there's one thing I want to ask.
2: Mm-hmm.
5: With Judge Harris having all that integrity, who goes to jail for lifting that file?
2: You do, darling.
5: What?
2: But don't worry. I'll be right there to defend you.

You have just heard Defense Attorney, starring Mercedes McCambridge with Howard Culver as Judd. Tonight you heard Eddie Firestone as Tom, Gene Bates as Velma, Larry Dobkin as Norton, and Parley Bear as Judge Harris. Music was composed and conducted by Rex Corey. Defense Attorney was written by Jack Rubin. The program is directed by Dwight Houser.

0: Next week, another exciting adventure with Mercedes McCambridge, defense attorney. 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
17: Good evening. This is Crime Classics. I am Thomas Highland. Listen. The man in nondescript uniform dropping stones into that well is a mercenary soldier, more recently a deserter. He's testing the depth of the well, the only way he knows, since a length of rope is not immediately available, and more complicated machines are as yet undiscovered. This is the year 1778, and the deserter is named James Buchanan. Next to him is his friend, another deserter whose name is William Brooks. These men are in the employ of Mrs. Bathsheba Spooner of Brookfield, Massachusetts, whose well it is. Mrs. Spooner will pay these men immediately they deposit the body of her murdered husband, right down there. And tonight, my report to you on the crime of Bathsheba Spooner, the first woman to be tried for murder in the United States.
18: Crime Classics, a new series of true crime stories taken from the records and newspapers of every land, from every time. Your host each week, Mr. Thomas Highland, connoisseur of crime, student of violence, and teller of murders. Now, once again, Thomas Highland.
17: The place is Brookfield, Massachusetts, the year 1778. Scene? The home of Joshua and Bathsheba Spooner. A large and respectable dwelling, two stories in height, situated on the north side of the road from Brookfield to Worcester. In the front of it and nearly opposite on the south side of the road are stately elms and a well. And in the living room, there's this.
19: What manner of woman are you, Bathsheba? There's no content in you and no happiness.
20: And what happiness have you given me? A life that dies quickly. Cooking and sewing. And from you, drunken sleep.
19: And you've not answered me. You would like to see me dead, would you not?
20: Listen to me, Joshua. When you returned this morning from Worcester, my heart sank in me. I'd hoped you wouldn't come back.
19: That I would have an accident. That in some way I would be killed.
20: Yes.
19: That you would be free then.
20: Yes.
19: To walk the town. Newly widowed with a wandering eye.
20: Yes.
19: And you listen, shrew. I am your husband, and I am your lover, and that's the way things are.
20: Old man!

0: Ezra? Ezra?
1: I've been waiting, Bathsheba.
0: Wait.
1: No more waiting, Bathsheba. The time I was away from you, with your husband in Worcester. The thinking about you.
0: And there'll be more waiting. Until it's done. Until you kill him.
1: I tried, but I could not.
0: He asked me a question, my husband did. What manner of woman are you, he asked. Now I wonder. What manner of woman am I to love such as you, a youth? A boy who pretends to manhood. You, without the courage to...
1: The poison you gave me. There was no opportunity, Bathsheba.
0: And a boy who lies. Opportunity. When it becomes nighttime, my husband becomes a drunkard. You know that. To empty the poison in the cup when you were with him, a simple thing like that, you couldn't do.
1: I swear it to you, Bathsheba. He'll die.
0: When? Go to him now. To the tavern where he is. Empty the poison.
1: I threw the poison away.
0: With no courage.
1: Bathsheba.
0: Speak my name and bedevil yourself with it.
1: Just kiss me, Bathsheba.
0: No kisses. No secret whisperings. None of that. No more. Until my husband is dead. Laugh then. You'll see I mean it.
1: There's a wench, Bathsheba, at the other end of town. And she watches me when I walk by.
0: Then go to her.
1: All right.
0: Wait. Don't leave me.
1: You almost let me go.
0: Boy. Boy. You...
1: Bathsheba.
0: Kill him. Kill my husband.
1: Later.
2: And that was Bathsheba Spooner. You've come to know her pretty well. You've seen her hating. You've seen her loving. There's more you should know. She was the sixth child of an illustrious man, General Ruggles. The general was a man of great wealth and lived in a style of unusual luxury for that day. He kept 30 horses and had a park of 20 acres for deer and a pack of hounds for the amusement of numerous visitors. He was a man intensely loyal to the British crown and never hid his loyalties. And so... at the outbreak of the Revolutionary War, he was forced to give up his estate and to leave the country. His married life was also pretty bad, and he and his wife did not set a good example to his children in their conjugal relations. Bathsheba sprang from that kind of a household. Her loyalist background in time of war, and the very fact of the name she had, Bathsheba, were sufficient cause for the town in which she lived to view her with alarm. But keep this in mind. Bathsheba Spooner is going to murder her husband. How? Well, let's see how time and motive and circumstance conspire to get a man violently dead. The man, Joshua Spooner. Let's pick him up and see what he's doing. It's the same evening, and since it's after dark, he's drinking. And in Brookfield, there's only one public house in which to drink, Cooley's Tavern. And that's where he is.
3: Oh, no, Doctor. Then what would you do?
4: To trap General Burgoyne, very simple. Hand me your tankard, Dr. King. Now, and here, this spoon, the line of march of Burgoyne.
3: Uh-huh.
4: And your tankard and mine, two sections of the troops of General Washington.
3: Uh-huh.
4: Now watch.
3: And that's how we take care of General Burgoyne.
5: Yeah.
3: Barkeep, more ale.
2: Joshua Spooner talks of strategies and drinks his ale. But mark this. Near the bar, another table. Two men. Men in nondescript uniforms. Deserters from the army of General Burgoyne. Their names... James Buchanan and William Brooks. They've made known the fact that they've deserted the enemy, so their drinks are on the house and the appreciative customers. They're having a fine time.
6: Drink your ale, Will. Make me a toast and I'll drink with you.
7: And a toast you shall get. Burgoyne is a scurvy...
6: Louder, Will, louder, else we'll pay for our own ale.
7: Aye. A toast! Aye, I'll give you a toast to that scurvy... curvy, plump-bellied Burgoyne. May he rot in the wilderness.
6: That is, if he don't drown coming across the St. Lawrence.
3: Gentlemen.
6: And a merry evening to you.
3: Joshua Spooner is my name, and it would do me proud if you would permit me...
7: Ale to... is what we're drinking, sir.
3: Ale for the patriots!
6: And patriots we are, indeed, to goodness.
7: Oh, yes. We joined General Washington, sir, and his colonials. You should know that. And from here, we go to Worcester, where a column of Washington's heart is a... Oh. Ale. To you, sir, and thanks to you.
3: My pleasure.
6: Willibach, your tankard is dry, and so is mine.
3: If you will permit me, gentlemen, it would be my pleasure. My pleasure indeed.
2: It would be Mr. Spooner's pleasure indeed to buy the lads more ale, as was the custom. True, it was 1778, but the etiquette was the same. Nothing too good for our boys. And the deserters in Cooley's bar were off to join our boys. As a matter of fact, it was Mr. Spooner's pleasure to direct James Buchanan and William Brooks to Worcester to become soldiers in Washington's army. It just happened that one of the landmarks that Mr. Spooner gave the lads went something like this.
3: Now, mark you, a file of elms and a well, and across the road from it, my house. When you pass there, you'll be leaving Brookfield, and you will know you're on your way. We'll have another ale before you leave.
6: You're a gentleman if I ever met one.
7: Oh, a true one, James, my lad. A real gent.
2: So they touched tankards, the deserters and Joshua Spooner, and they made tearful farewell. And the deserters left and walked the road toward where the elms were, and a house, and a well. Let's go on ahead of them. Let's get back to the lady. Bathsheba's home. Bathsheba's fixing her hair. And the youth Ezra? He's tying into it night ribbons. A lover's tender gesture. Their talk, however, is shocking.
0: Perhaps you're right. Perhaps the best way is not to poison him.
5: I say shoot him.
0: Perhaps, in such a way as to make it appear as an accident. Will you shoot him, Ezra? Tightly with the ribbon, dear. Ezra?
1: I have not the courage for it.
0: But you know of guns and shooting. You were in the army for a year.
1: I marched. I shot no one. I marched upon an ambush and was wounded. Myself, I never pulled a trigger.
0: If not you to kill him, Ezra, then someone.
1: Yes. Turn from your mirror, Bathsheba, and look at me.
0: Oh, listen. Do you hear?
1: Yes. Drunkards.
0: Someone. Go to the window.
1: Drunkards. Two of them by the moon. British deserters. I've seen them in town.
0: Call to them.
1: Bathsheba.
0: Call to them.
1: Hello! You there!
8: What do you want?
0: I'll talk to them.
1: A lady wants to talk to you.
8: A lady? At a lady's service any time.
0: Let them in, Ezra.
2: The Bathsheba Spooner who greeted the deserters must have been quite a sight. Tall, long hair, and blue ribbons. There must have been a fire in the fireplace, and in all probability she was standing in front of it. Her manner was gracious, and she was smiling. Ezra served the liquor. All in all, it was the nicest thing that could possibly have happened to two fellows who had deserted General Burgoyne.
0: And now, gentlemen, a question.
7: We bow. Bow, James, my lad. Say on, my lady.
0: How would you gentlemen like 500 pounds to see you on your long journey?
6: Merchanut would warm the cockles, wouldn't it, Will?
7: T'would. Does that answer you, my lady?
0: And what would you do for it?
6: There is nothing that Will and I have not done, and for less handsome payment from less handsome women.
7: Far less.
0: Kill my husband.
7: This lad, the one you call Ezra.
6: Come here, lad. The next skinny ones don't take long for twisting.
1: Bathsheba!
0: Not him. Not Ezra.
7: Not him, James.
6: Then who?
0: My husband will return from his drinking. Will you wait for him? Kill him? When he returns, meet him outside at the door and greet him. Will you?
9: Not only for the money, dear lady, but for the pleasure of your presence to two tired soldiers. Right, Jane?
10: It's the truth.

0: You be the master of this house.
1: Huh? Yeah. And you are the two...
0: That we be.
2: This one was a struggler, eh, Will?
0: That's a woman. The one she calls Ezra.
2: Aye.
3: Mrs. Spooner, come see. It is done.
2: And a tidy job, if I say so myself, Mrs. Spooner.
4: And now he's dead.
5: What will you do with him?
4: There's a well across the road.
0: Ah. Give us angines. And you, Ezra.
4: I'll walk with you.

0: It's a deep well.
1: Poor little man.
2: And that's how Joshua Spooner died. And that's how Bathsheba Spooner killed him. You are listening to Crime Classics and your host, Thomas Highland. Later this evening, the Lux Summer Theater stars Fred McMurray in a full-hour adaptation of the romantic mystery comedy The Lady and the Tumblers. An odd triangle composed of a beautiful girl, a suitcase full of explosive letters, and a murdered man will make The Lady and the Tumblers most unusual dramatic fare. Listen to it on most of these same stations later this evening when CBS Radio presents the Lux Summer Theater. And now, once again, Thomas Highland and the second act of Crime Classics and his report to you on the crime of Bathsheba Spooner.

0: Listen to this. It's awful and dread, this tale that I tell. Joshua Spooner lies dead in a well in Brookfield Town in 78, from 6 stout whacks across the pate. Small poem by an anonymous contributor to the Worcester Spy, the local newspaper of the day. A change of scene now. Across the road from a cold well into a warm living room. Tableau, four people.
1: Mr. Spooner was such an elegant man. What will become of his clothes in his closet and his horse?
2: You may have them.
3: Come away from the window, Bathsheba. Here to me, close.
2: The stars are dancing.
4: You're shivering. Are you cold?
2: No.
5: Will is very weary, Widow Spooner. We'll not go on to Worcester tonight.
2: Then wait till morning. You can make a place for yourselves in the barn.
1: But the money we'll have now. And the clothes and yours.
2: Yes, all of it. Ezra.
4: Yes?
2: In the morning, you will go to Cooley's Tavern. Inquire of Joshua. Tell them he's not been home. Tell them I'm frantic for his welfare.
4: Yes.
2: Good night, gentlemen. A very good night.

0: Mr. Cooley.
1: Aye? Cut Grogan a nippy morning, Mr. Ross.
0: I've been sent to inquire of Joshua Spooner.
1: Who sent you?
0: The wife of him, Bathsheba.
1: Did she now? And why?
0: Last night he did not return home, and Mrs. Spooner is frantic for his welfare.
1: Not home? Well, he's not here. Last night he sat right there, my lad, and discussed military strategies with the doctor. Then, to the best of my knowledge, he went home.
0: Dr. King. Doctor. Doctor, wake. Wake up. Please, Doctor, wake up. It's important.
2: What is it? What?
0: Where is Joshua Spooner?
2: Where is he?
0: Mr. Cooley says he sat with you last night.
2: Well, as he did. And left me.
0: He's not home.
2: What?
0: Mrs. Spooner sent me to fetch him. She's troubled that he's not returned.
2: But where else could he have gone if not to his wife?
0: We must find him, Doctor.
2: Yes, yes, by all means.
3: Ezra did that very well, with the precise shading of alarm in his voice, the concern. A man on an errand for a troubled lady. Everybody was impressed. Mr. Cooley closed his bar. Dr. King appealed to the neighborliness of the other customers, and everybody went looking for Joshua Spooner. Immediately, they called on Mrs. Spooner, whom they found in the greatest apparent distress. Upon an examination of the premises, in the neighborhood of the doorstep, they observed the tracks of several persons on the snow. And on further search, they found Mr. Spooner. You know where? In the well. So far, only horror and suspicions. But now, let's pick up Willie and James. They haven't left Brookfield. Stupid of them, isn't it? But then you've got to examine it from their point of view. Why become soldiers in Washington's army, especially in the winter, and suffer the privations of the military, when they could be warm and rich as a civilian? So, imagine it. Two tatterdemalion deserters, suddenly elegant, in Mr. Spooner's clothes, which were somewhat tight-fitting. But elegance and tight-fitting are somehow akin. Now, there lived in Brookfield a certain wench whose name is lost in history. This much is known about her. She had an eye for tight elegance. This much is known about her, too, that she went riding with Willie and James on their newly acquired horse.
4: I'll help you down.
5: Now, James, now, now.
4: Give us a bus, dearie. That's a dearie.
5: Will?
6: Aye.
5: How is it we are riding Mr. Spooner's horse?
6: Why, dearie, we don't know a Mr. Spooner.
5: Aren't these Mr. Spooner's silver buckles?
6: No.
5: Aren't you wearing his clothes?
4: These are our clothes, dearie. Come, let's ride some more. It brings the pink to your pretty cheeks.
3: But the cat was out of the bag. The girl told her mother, and her mother her father. And it so happened that her father was at that moment on his way to look for the murderers of Joshua Spooner. So the father told some neighbors, and they located James and Willie, brought them all together. The two deserters, Ezra and Bathsheba. And this is what happened.
7: The jurors for the government and people of Massachusetts Bay in New England, upon their oath, present that William Brooks and James Buchanan and Ezra Ross in the county of Essex, not having God before their eyes, an assault did make upon Joshua Spooner, feloniously, willfully, and of their malice aforethought, on the first day of March last past, with force and arms also by striking, beating, and kicking aforesaid Joshua Spooner, so as to inflict several mortal bruises, of which Joshua Spooner died. And that Bathsheba Spooner, widow and late wife of Joshua Spooner, being seduced by the instigation of the devil, did incite, move, abet, counsel, and procure the murder of aforesaid Joshua Spooner. How do you plead?
0: Not guilty.
4: Not guilty?
8: Not guilty.
7: What statement have you, Bathsheba Spooner?
9: I am the wife of the deceased. If what you accuse me of be true, what end could the death of my husband serve? Were there any reasons, persuading, hopes, inviting, or advantages arising from the death of my husband? By depriving myself of husband, I would subject myself to the burdens of a widow. If I hated my husband, as such has been said, could I not have separated from him, gone to my father or to my brothers? What foolishness is this to say I've loved Ezra Ross, when one of my station might have any gallant I please? Gentlemen, if I be guilty, I was not of sound mind.

0: To the sheriff of our county of Essex, greetings. We command you that on Thursday, the 4th day of June next, between the hours of 12 and 4 of the clock in the afternoon, you cause William Brooks, James Buchanan, Ezra Ross, and Bathsheba Spooner to be conveyed from our jail, where they are now in your custody, to the usual place of execution, and there to be hanged by the neck until their bodies be dead.
1: The motive, the crime, and the sentence. Justice was simple. And quickly, too quickly for the four prisoners, the 4th day of June. This is a copy of the Worcester Spy dated that day that I have here. I'd like to read from it. It was about 2:30 of the clock in the afternoon when the four criminals were brought out of prison and conducted to the place of execution under a guard of 100 men. The three men went on foot. Mrs. Spooner was carried in a chaise, being then, as she had been for several days, exceedingly feeble. The procession was regular and solemn. Just before they reached the place of execution, one of the most terrific thunderstorms that had occurred within the memory of the oldest inhabitant darkened the heavens. There followed an awful time. The loud shouts of the officers amidst the crowd of 5,000 people, the horses pressing upon those in front, the shrieks of the women in the tumult and confusion, the malefactors slowly advancing to the fatal tree, preceded by the dismal coffins, the fierce coruscations of the lightning athwart the darkened horizon, quickly followed by loud peals of thunder, conspired together and produced a dreadful scene of horror. It seemed as if the author of nature had added such terrors to the punishment of the criminals as might soften the stoutest heart of the most obdurate and abandoned. At length, the place of execution having been reached, Ross, Buchanan, and Brooks ascended the ladder to the stage.
2: Our Father, which art in heaven, hallowed be thy name.
1: Ross made an audible prayer. The other two were engaged in silent devotions until they faced the noose. Mrs. Spooner, as she approached the tree, was seen to bow gracefully to many of the spectators with whom she had been acquainted. Then she crept up the ladder on her hands and knees. When the eyes of the malefactors were covered and all was ready, Mrs. Spooner took the sheriff by the hand. And for the first time, Bathsheba Spooner accepted the verdict of justice.
3: My dear sir, I am ready. In a little time, I expect to be in bliss. And but a few years must elapse when I hope I shall see you and my other friends again.

And that's the way the newspaper recorded it. This has been my report of the crime of Bathsheba Spooner, the first woman tried and executed for murder in the United States.

0: In just a moment, Thomas Hyland will tell you about next week's Crime Classic. The National Blood Program has been made part of the Department of Defense. That's how vital a continuing growing stockpile is against emergencies of war or peace. In the warm weather months, donations fall off. In the first week of June alone, donations drop 20%. This must be offset immediately. Before you go away, please phone the Red Cross for an appointment to give a pint of blood. You will enjoy your vacation more for having done it. And here again is Thomas Hyland.
1: Next week, we'll be with you at the same time, although geography and year will change. The place? Pimlico, England. The year, 1879. My report? On the shockingly peaceful passing of Thomas Edwin Bartlett, greengrocer. Thank you. Good night.
0: Bathsheba Spooner, tonight's crime classic, was adapted from the original court reports and newspaper accounts by Morton Fine and David Friedkin. The music was composed and conducted by Bernard Herrmann, and the program was produced and directed by Elliot Lewis. Thomas Hyland is portrayed on radio by Lou Merrill. Bathsheba Spooner was played by Mary Jane Croft. The cast included Herb Butterfield, Sam Edwards, William Johnstone, Georgia Ellis, Tudor Owen, and Ben Wright. Bob Lamon speaking. Stay tuned now for Gary Moore with Arthur Godfrey's Talent Scouts, which follows immediately over most of these same stations. And remember, for mystery mixed with merriment, join Mr. and Mrs. North Tuesday evenings on the CBS Radio Network.

In the name of the law, we bring you another of the thrilling stories in this exciting series, taken from actual police case files.

0: Our story begins near midnight on November 4th, 1935. A heavy rain, riding the wings of an early November gale, lashes down on the sleeping city.
1: I beg your pardon.
2: Oh, that's all right.
1: I was holding my umbrella down. There's terrible wind and rain, and I'm afraid I didn't see you.
2: Oh, that's just what I was doing, and I'm afraid I didn't see you, Mrs. Tyson.
1: Oh, why, it's Ruth Taylor. Or is it? Is it Ruth or Jean? I can never tell you Taylor twins apart.
2: Well, it's hard to tell anybody in the storm. I'm Ruth.
1: I never saw twins so much alike. So you're Ruth, the one that works in the bank?
2: Yes, and that's just what I've been doing, working in the bank.
1: At this time of night? Why, it's after 11 o'clock.
2: Well, this idea of bankers' hours is a myth sometimes, when they have special statements and things like that to get out.
1: My goodness, this storm is terrible. An awful night to be out.
2: Yes, the streets are like rivers.
1: Ruth, is that a King Street car? I can't see in the rain.
2: No, it's a Norwood Road car, Mrs. Tyson. I'm afraid we'll both have to wait. Here, let's get out of this store office.
1: Well, we're out of the storm under here. Say, that certainly is a pretty umbrella you're carrying.
2: Oh, I like bright colors. That's why I bought this red one. Tell me, how's Jimmy?
1: Jimmy? Oh, that boy's twice the size of any five-year-old. Oh, what a lad.
2: Give him my love, will you?
1: I will indeed. He should be proud to have such a lovely girl asking for him. My, Ruth, even under this awning, I can see why they keep putting the Taylor twins' pictures in the paper.
2: Oh, well, that's because of my sister.
1: I know. And I just bet I'll see a picture of you in that outfit. Green coat, dark skirt, and that blue sweater. Just wait till Jimmy gets a little older.
2: Oh, I think this is your car coming. Oh, no, it's Carl's and it's mine. I'm sorry to have to leave you alone, Mrs. Tyson.
1: Oh, I don't mind. I only have a short way to go. But how about you? Aren't you afraid to walk from the car line along that dark ravine?
2: Oh, no, I'm not afraid. Good night, Mrs. Tyson.
1: Good night.
2: Now, don't

0: Gee, Bill, some storm last night.
1: Sure was. Look, Norm, down there in the ravine, there's a big maple tree blowing down.
0: Gee, Bill, this ravine's creepier than ever.
1: Like something in a mystery story. But say, Norm, what's that red thing? Farther down the slope there, see?
0: Looks like an umbrella. Never saw one that color of red before. So bright. I'm going to get it.
2: Come on!
1: I'm coming. Say, Norm, that umbrella's a beaut. Hardly broken at all, just a few ribs.
0: Swell. Let's play parachute. My turn first. I'll jump first.
1: Wait, my turn first. I saw it first.
0: Oh, all right.
1: Here I go, down the hill. Whee! Whee!
2: Come on,
1: Bob.
2: It's my turn.
1: Some climb up that slope.
0: Wonder whose umbrella this was. Looks new.
1: Don't know. Looks like a girl. Here you are.
0: Watch me. I'm going for a real ride. Not just halfway down like you did, but all the way to the bottom. Give me a push off.
1: Ready?
0: Go.
2: Whee! Whee, I'm bailing out. Bill, come quick.
1: What is it? What's the matter?
2: Awful, something awful. Quick, I'm scared.
1: I'm coming. What is it, Norm? What's the matter?
0: Oh, gee, Bill. Look over there.
1: Where?
0: There, see her? It's a girl. She's dead.
1: Girl? Oh, yes. Her clothes are all torn.
0: And her head. Look.
1: This is terrible. Let's run for help.
0: Yeah, come on.
1: Help!
2: Help, please! Help!
3: How long has she been dead, Sergeant?
4: About 8 hours, I'd say, Inspector. Horrible death.
3: Fiend was murdering here. Take that cloth off her head, Sergeant.
4: Yes, Inspector.
5: May the saints have mercy.
3: The poor girl. Forehead is completely crushed.
4: Yes, sir. Looks like the blow just about crushed that pretty head.
3: What a brutal crime. She was so young, lovely young body. But what a fiend.
4: Yes, sir. About all you can recognize is that blue sweater.
3: Blue sweater. Hey, look. There's her skirt.
6: Right over here. Yeah, dark blue. Yeah, here's a
3: great
6: coat.
3: Yeah? Nice clothes, once. Hey, look over there, Sergeant. What's that?
6: It's a pocketbook, Chief.
3: Open it.
6: Money's still here. Wasn't robbery.
3: No, it wasn't robbery. Oh, is there any name in that purse?

0: 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Right now, you're hearing home you. He's not in an RV. He's at home on a stair machine.
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0: Meanwhile, road you never lacks motivation, because he's in an RV covered by Geico, with RV specialists who are as passionate about RVs as you. 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
2: I'm on top of the world!
0: How's that for motivation, home you? It feels good to be a road you. It feels good to Geico.
3: Good morning, Dr. Irv. Well, here's your case.
4: Bad as this, eh? The sooner we get this murder, the better, Inspector. What clues?
3: Well, I've had the police combing this spot since the body was found. There wasn't much in the way of clues.
4: Footprints. Plenty of mud. Sizable man made these footprints, Inspector. I want plaster of Paris mold made of these.
3: Well, I've kept them clean for you for that purpose, Doctor.
4: Good. Look at the burrs. Nice, sticky burrs all over the place. And these maple leaves.
3: And oak leaves, too. You count them as clues?
4: Oh, yes. Leaves of the white oak. What's that over there?
3: Piece of concrete, I guess.
4: A bloody piece of concrete, or I missed my guess.
3: Would you say that was the murder weapon, Doctor?
4: Cover the poor girl's head, and maybe I can answer, Inspector.
3: All right. There you are.
4: Yeah. Better. Incredible that one body could be so mutilated. But one thing is sure.
3: Yes?
4: That piece of bloody concrete is not the murder weapon. It's too blunt.
3: You mean that...
4: The poor girl's skull was fractured by a sharper instrument. We've got to find that.
3: All right. Now put the men on the job right away, Doctor. They'll rake every leaf in this ravine, dig up the earth...
4: Save a couple of the leaves for me, Inspector.
3: Leaf? What for?
4: I may need them to find the man who murdered this girl.
3: All right, Doctor. You're a criminologist, and I'm just a cop. You try your way... I'll try mine.
4: All right. Maybe we'll catch two murders that way. Don't forget, the Taylor girls were twins.
3: Now, you say, Miss Jean, that your sister Ruth had no enemies?
5: Oh, no. Ruth was so kind, Inspector. So wonderful. Everybody loved Ruth.
3: Well, Miss Jean, have you any enemies? Maybe the murderer was hunting you.
5: Oh, I wish it had been me.
3: There now. Remember, you and your sister were identical twins. You looked alike. You dressed alike. Could anyone have mistaken Ruth for you? Anyone jealous?
5: Well, Ruth and I, we both had boyfriends. Sometimes they would get jealous, you know, like boys do.
3: And who were these boyfriends?
5: Oh, Tom Pittman. He liked Ruth a lot. She was worth liking. I loved her. She was a part of me. I'm lost without her.
3: When did Tom Pittman see your sister last?
5: Well, it was last night. He took her out to dinner downtown. He was really jealous. He was afraid she wasn't working last night. He was afraid she was going out with Jim Larkin.
3: Who's Jim Larkin?
5: Well, I suppose you'd call him a real sport. He sells cars, owns a big red roadster, and spends lots of money. He was crazy about Ruth. Oh, Ruth.
3: Now, please, Miss Jean, try to collect yourself. You know, we need your help.
5: Well, Jim was crazy about Ruth, but she didn't like him. He swore he'd kill her before any other man should have her. We used to laugh, thinking he was fooling, but no.
3: Tell me, what's Larkin's address?
5: I don't know where he lives. None of us ever knew where he lives.
3: That's strange. Well, where does he work?
5: At the National Auto Sales Company.
3: Oh, National, eh? Miss Jean, did anyone ever try to molest your sister coming home at night?
5: Well, once in a while, she thought someone was following her.
3: Yes, a man?
5: Yes, Ruth wasn't sure, but she thought he wore a long gray ulster, a tall man, she said.
3: Gray ulster, eh? Did he only show up on rainy nights?
5: Well, yes, but Ruth would laugh about it the next morning, and we'd sort of kid her about the shadow and the gray ulster.
3: The shadow and the gray ulster. Miss Jean, we'll talk to Pittman and Larkin. We'll bring that shadow in the gray ulster out in the daylight. Sergeant, we've questioned all the suspects brought in so far. I'd better talk to that motorman now.
6: He's right outside, Inspector.
3: Well, bring McSorley in, then. Oh, just a minute. Did you look up Pittman and Larkin?
6: Yes, sir. They're snarling at each other already. I put a dictaphone there, still, like you told me. Pretty soon that pair will be at each other's throat and then...

0: Maybe they'll spill the truth.
1: I don't know, Sergeant. This case is getting tougher and tougher.
2: Well, bring in the motor.
3: Yes, sir.
1: Come in. Oh, yes. Come in, McSorley.
4: Hi, Inspector.
1: So you're the motorman of the death car, are you?
4: Death car?
1: Well, Ruth Taylor met her death a few moments after she stepped off that car into the rain, didn't she?
4: Oh, aye. To McSorley, yes. I could take my motorman's handle to the man who committed that murder.
1: Yes, yes, McSorley. But tell me, who was on your car that night besides the girl?
4: A lot of people. It was a hockey special, Inspector. We'll run them on nights they play hockey in town.
3: You remember the girl?
4: Oh, that I do, sir. And Wheel. She rode with me every day, almost.
1: Where did she get off?
4: At the corner of Gerard and Norwood Road.
1: At what time?
4: I have to look at my record book, sir.
1: All right.
4: I got there at the corner. She got off, sir, at 11:43.
1: 11:43, eh? Tell me, McSorley, do you know any of the people who were on that death car?
4: Why, yes, sir. There was a lot of hockey fans in the game, and John Dennison and his missus, and Miss Mary Graham, and... Oh, yes, yes, and on the back of the car was Tom Pittman.
1: Who?
4: Why, Tom Pittman. I've often seen him take Miss Taylor home at night, and I was wondering why he was on the back of the car and not up front near me.
3: Did Pittman get off when Miss Taylor did?
4: Nay, sir, but another man did.
3: What?
4: When Miss Taylor got off, another man got off with her.
1: Was he tall?
4: Yes.
3: And did he wear a gray ulster?
4: Why, that he did.
1: Did you get a look at his face?
4: Kind of look, yeah. He had his collar turned up.
1: Well, take a look at these pictures.
4: Oh, Rogue's Gallery, eh?
1: Yes. Do you recognize the man in any of them?
4: No, not this one. No. Wait. No. Yes. Here. That's him.
1: Are you sure?
4: I could swear that's the man.
1: Hmm. That's George Angelface Buchanan. Burglary, petty larceny, assault. Sergeant, arrest Angelface.
3: Yes, sir.
1: Round up every man and woman who was on that death car last night. But I want Angelface first.
3: Yes, sir.

0: What about it, Sergeant?
1: Inspector, if Angel Face is guilty, he's a better actor than most. He didn't spill a thing.
0: Yes, he held out on me that first time, too. Bring him in again.
1: All right.
2: May I come in, Inspector?
0: Oh, hello, Doctor. Come in, surely. I'm just having Buchanan in for some more questions.
2: I have a question to ask him, too.
0: Just one?
2: Just one.
1: Come on,
0: Interface.
1: Come on. Sit
0: down. Buchanan, what were you doing on Norwood Road last night?
3: I told you. Walking.
0: Walking in that rain? You expect the jury to believe that?
3: Well, it's the truth.
0: Your record's against you, Angel Face.
3: I was on Norwood Road, but I didn't kill that girl.
0: All right. Just hang yourself, Angel Face. You had her newspaper pictures in your pocket.
3: So what? I often collect pictures from the papers.
0: Oh, just another twist in the noose, eh, Angel Face? Dr. Irby here has a question to ask you.
2: All right, Doctor.
4: Yes, Buchanan. Here, take this pencil and write your name on this pad.
3: Write my name?
4: Yes, just write it.
3: Oh, what can I lose? Yeah, there you are.
0: All right. Anything else, Doctor?
4: That's all, Inspector.
0: Take Buchanan away, Sergeant. Whenever you're ready to confess, Angel Face, just let me know.
3: I didn't do it. I tell you, I didn't do it.
1: Come on.
0: Well, Doctor, have you got your man?
4: I don't know yet. But Angel Face is not the murderer.
0: What? Why, but how?
4: Buchanan wrote with his right hand. The murderer of Ruth Taylor was left-handed. See these photographs of her head?
0: Yes.
4: Those blows came from above and to the right, delivered by a left-handed man. Medium height, I'd say, from the angle and the leverage he had on the murder weapon.
0: What was the murder weapon?
4: It was short, about the size of a monkey wrench. For these blows with a wrench would have obliterated her head.
0: All right, Doctor, go ahead. Are you going to give me a picture of the murderer?
4: Not yet. But when you find him, his scotch-clad overcoat will be wet, covered with mud and burrs. But suppose you come over to my laboratory. This is my private laboratory, Inspector. I've never allowed anyone in here before.
0: This Taylor case deserves the honor, Doctor. What are these?
4: Casts of the footprints. The murderer wears a number 10 shoe, rubber heel.
0: Hmm. What's this?
4: Rabbit's hair.
0: Rabbit's hair?
4: Yes. I can't tell you any more about it now, but it may hang a man.
0: The sooner the better. How old will he be?
4: About 25. He'll have a slight limp and be clean-shaven. My tests prove it.
0: But how?
4: I analyzed every minute particle found under the dead girl's nails. She put up a desperate fight. She tore his coat. That's the plaid. She clawed the man. And those enlargements are the stubble of his beard. Reddish-brown. You'll find a scratch on the murderer's hand, too.
0: Tall, scotch plaid, limp, 25,

0: Mrs. O'Donnell, I brought the baby.
1: Oh, thank you, nurse. Hasn't my husband come yet?
0: Why, no, but don't worry. He'll be here at the hospital any minute.
1: But he's an hour late, and he didn't come yesterday all day.
0: Don't upset yourself. It's almost time to nurse the baby, and you'll make yourself sick and him.
1: That's right. Put him here, right in my arms.
0: There.
1: Oh, isn't he sweet? How happy I'd be if only Harry were here.
2: Well, Harry is here, the boy himself.
1: Oh, Harry. Harry, I worry so when you're late.
2: Well, you know how it is, Mary. We've been so busy at the garage.
1: Aren't you going to look at the baby?
2: Oh, sure. He's a cute little type. Oh, nurse, you're not leaving.
0: I'll be back later, Mr. O'Donnell.
2: Frosty, huh? Well, I must go now, Mary.
1: You're leaving already?
2: Well, I promised Ma and Pa to drop by for supper tonight.
1: Well, all right. Come back tomorrow. You will come back tomorrow. I missed you so today.
2: Sure, I'll come every day. Glad you and the kid are so well.
1: We have done well. Little Harry's only 3 days old, but you can see he's exactly like his father. Exactly like you, Harry, darling. Kiss me.
2: There you are. Cheerio. See you tomorrow.
1: Goodbye, dear. Why aren't you wearing your heavy overcoat? Rained so hard last night and it's cold outside, I know.
2: If you were dying, you'd worry about me.
1: I probably would. You're so tall and handsome and good, Harry. Good.
2: Well, toodaloo. See you tomorrow.
1: Goodbye, darling. Goodbye.
2: What's all the racket outside, nurse?
0: They're hunting for the murderer of Ruth Taylor.
2: Huh?
0: They're searching houses, stores, every place. Looking for a tall young man who wears a Scotch plaid overcoat.
2: Well, I hope they find him. But when they do, he'll probably be short, fat, and wearing kilts. Yeah, goodbye.
0: Goodbye, Mr. O'Donnell.
3: What can we do for you, officer?
4: Listen, sir. You keep a grocery store, and you know everybody in this neighborhood, don't you?
3: Well, yes, and it's a good neighborhood, too.
4: Yeah, I know that. And that's what they tell me everywhere. But this is murder.
3: What?
4: Yes. That Ruth Taylor case. We're hunting a young man, tall, wearing a Scotch plaid overcoat. He's clean-shaven and walks with a limp. He's left-handed, too, and,
3: Why, it can't be. No.
4: Can't be what?
3: Well, I know the man you describe, but he can't be a murderer.
4: Who is he? Why can't he be?
3: Well, he's Harry O'Donnell, a model young husband. Wife and just a baby.
4: Where can I find him? Quick.
3: Where? If he ain't at his home on Wood Street, he'll be at Norwood Garage. But he never killed Ruth Taylor. Not Harry O'Donnell.

0: How many?
1: I'd like 5 gallons of gas. What's your name?
2: Why, customers don't usually ask names.
1: I'm not a usual customer. Come on, what's your name?
2: My name is O'Donnell, Harry O'Donnell.
1: Hold out your hand. Oh, left-handed, eh? Turn it over.
2: What is this?
1: Let me see the back of that hand. I'm Inspector of Police. Come on. Oh, a scratch, eh? How'd you get it?
2: Working here on this gas pump.
1: Let me have that tire iron. So this is what you clubbed her with. O'Donnell, you're wanted for the murder of Ruth Taylor.
2: I never heard of her. I never saw her except in the newspapers.
1: Any man who can laugh over a fate like that.
2: Well, I wasn't laughing at that. I was laughing at you thinking I had anything to do with this.

0: Prosecuting attorney will proceed with the witness.
1: Yes, Your Honor. Now, Dr. Erb, I show you this photograph. State's Exhibit 25. Can you identify it?
2: Yes, sir. It's a composite photograph, life-size, of the man which all my laboratory tests show is the murderer of Ruth Taylor.
3: I object.
0: Objection overruled. Proceed.
1: How is this man and the photograph reconstructed, Doctor?
2: His height and weight were determined by footprints found at the scene of the crime. Her feet were not muddied. Therefore, the murderer carried this girl, who weighed 120 pounds, from the road down the ravine. In doing so, he left tracks that indicated a limp, some slight defect in the right foot.
1: Those tracks also showed a certain type of rubber heel, did they not?
2: Yes, those shown in the inset. And the soles were hand-sewn, newly repaired. These photographic enlargements of the footprints in the mud show that clearly. I also indicated that burrs and maple leaves would be found in the murderer's clothing, as the facts prove.
1: And the color of the hair, Doctor, how did you arrive at that?
2: These photographs are giant enlargements of the tiny particles of flesh and hair found under the murdered girl's fingernails. They show, one, the stubble of the man's beard, scratched from his face in the struggle, and two, the fine hair from the back of the hand. The color of both is reddish-brown.
1: Same color hair and beard of the defendant, Harry O'Donnell?
2: Yes, exactly.
1: I show the jury State's Exhibit 27. 27.
3: Is this more of Dr. Earth's laboratory rubbish?
0: The prosecuting attorney will proceed.
1: Your Honor, this is the final piece of evidence the state will present. Dr. Earth, I show you the cellophane envelope. What does it contain?
2: Rabbit hair.
1: Rabbit hair?
2: Yes, sir. In that envelope are 234 blue rabbit hairs.
1: Blue? Where did you get them, Doctor?
2: We found them on the overcoat and on the suit of the defendant, Harry O'Donnell.
1: The defendant's wife recently had a baby, Doctor. Would those rabbit hairs come from baby garments?
2: No baby garments in the O'Donnell home contain rabbit hairs of this type. These are known as Belgian rabbit hairs. Those on the baby's garments were Ardona.
1: Dr. Erb, I show you again. State's Exhibit number 1. Will you identify it again, please?
2: It's the sweater worn by Ruth Taylor on the night she was murdered.
1: What color is this sweater?
2: Sky blue. Rabbit hair dyed sky blue.
1: The same kind of blue rabbit hair as the 234 blue rabbit hairs found on the clothing of the defendant O'Donnell?
2: Yes, sir.
1: Exactly the same?
2: Yes, sir. Science proves without a doubt that the blue clues found in the sweater and on the defendant's clothing are twins.

0: Turn around, O'Donnell.
1: All right, Sheriff.
0: Is the noose ready, Edward?
1: The noose is adjusted, Sheriff.
0: Have you anything to say, O'Donnell?
2: Tell me that I love my wife and baby boy. That I'm innocent. I'm sorry for my wife and baby. My father and mother. My wonderful wife. All my regrets are for them.
0: Is that all?
2: That's all.
0: The trap door. Bring it.

Ladies and gentlemen, it's that renowned genius who is the bulkiest, balkiest, most ponderous, and most brilliant detective in the world. Yes, none other than that chair-borne mass of unpredictable intellect, Nero Wolfe, created by Rex Stout and brought to you in a new series of adventures over this NBC network in the person of Mr. Sidney Greenstreet.

0: This story is one we refer to as the case of the Midnight Ride. Oh, yeah, there was a ride, all right. But it would never have happened if we hadn't received another phone call a few minutes after our Dr. Thrummig phone. It was late in the evening, and Nero Wolfe was studying his paper on orchids while I was absorbed in playing some phonograph records.
1: Archie, not so loud. I can't possibly think when you play that infernal thing at such volume.
2: What was that you said, boss?
1: I said I can't understand why you can't get music from a phonograph without vibrating the top of the instrument.
2: That's right.
1: I can't understand why the neighbors haven't called the police. Do you hear that, Archie?
2: All right, I'll answer.
1: You're fired.
0: Naturally.
2: Hello?
3: Hello. Is this Archie Goodwin?
0: No, Mr. Wolf's... What? Me?
3: Archie.
0: Yeah, who is it?
3: I need help, Archie, please. Come at once. Please. Oh, please. You and Nero.
0: Who is this?
3: This is Gloria... No, don't.
0: Gloria who?
3: Ronaldo... West...
0: Hello? Hello? Well, did you hear that?
1: Another female bar. What happened?
0: Boss, who do you know named Gloria?
1: Gloria? I know nothing about anyone named Gloria.
0: She said her name was Gloria something. I couldn't quite get the last name. But she did say Ronaldo Road.
1: Well, it's quite possible that she resides on Ronaldo Road.
0: First she asked if this was Archie Goodwin speaking, and before I had a chance to say anything, she asked me to come to her at once. She needed help. For you to bring me along. I mean, for me to bring Nero along.
1: You don't even know what you're talking about.
0: Well, she said she was Gloria Barr or Mar or something like that, and then she said Ronaldo Road West, and then the scream, and that's all there was.
1: The usual pattern of your experience with women.
0: Sounded like a hand was slapped over her mouth, or she was grabbed by the throat. Bring Nero with you.
1: I am taking no more assignments this week.
0: Ronaldo Road West, where is it?
1: I don't believe there is a Ronaldo Road West. If I remember correctly, Ronaldo Road runs north and south and is approximately 12 miles long.
0: But she said west.
1: What she probably tried to say when she was interrupted was Ronaldo Road West Chester.
0: Westchester, of course.
1: Asked Inspector Kramer to try to check on that phone call.
0: I'll ask him to try.
1: By the way, do you expect to find this Gloria alive, Archie?
0: I certainly hope so.
1: And are you aware that if someone strangled her, then they must have heard her speak your name?
0: Yes, and yours, too. Shall I open it, boss?
1: Why not? Let us face it, Archie. Huh?
4: It's me, Archie.
0: Wait till I slide the night chain off, Dr. Thrummig.
4: My nose.
0: I forgot all about you, Doc. Where have you been?
4: It's only been 3 or 4 minutes. I have never had such a disturbing night since I had my first patient. But at first I was afraid to leave the house.
1: And why were you so afraid, Dr. Thrummig?
4: Well, there were two men sitting in front of my place in a car. Oh, good evening, Nero.
1: Were they waiting for you, Doctor?
4: Well, why not? Very likely. Since she called me, I've been so completely unnerved.
0: Here, Doc, have some brandy.
4: Oh, no. You know, I never... a small one. I am upset. You understand, Archie. That's better.
1: Just who called you and upset you so?
4: Oh, hello, Nero. Did someone call me? When?
0: You phoned me frantically that a woman called you. I couldn't understand you on the phone.
4: Oh, yes, poor Gloria. She was cut off.
0: Oh, Gloria. Did you say Gloria?
4: Well, didn't I? I thought I did. Oh, dear. What did you say?
0: I said Gloria.
4: Oh, my, isn't that strange? I thought that's what I said. No more, please.
0: We just had a call from Gloria. Who is Gloria?
4: Well, you remember. We all went to school together. You do too remember. Gloria, you know, she was...
1: Just what is Gloria's last name, Dr. Thrummig?
4: Well, it was Gloria Barnsworth. I don't know what it is now.
0: That's what she was trying to say to me, Barnsworth.
1: Did she tell you where to find her?
4: No, she didn't. Dear me. She was just about to tell me when I said I'd call you and Archie and get your help. And then she was cut off.
0: How do you know she's the Gloria Barnsworth you knew and I'm supposed to know?
4: My. Could you open the windows?
0: Why, yes.
1: Archie.
0: Oh, sorry, Doc. The air outside's contaminated.
4: Oh, is that so? With what?
0: Oxygen.
4: Mm, oh, these factories. Oh, well, I found her picture in an old class photo. Here it is.
0: Oh, yeah, now I remember. But, Doc, you and this gal were several years ahead of me in school. I'm not in this picture, so she must be about 40 now.
1: Well, gentlemen, you both seem to have the situation well in hand now. So, if you'll excuse me, I will retire to my room.
4: Oh, yes, but we don't have anything figured out yet.
1: But you will. Let me know in the morning how successful you have been. Good night.
0: Well, anyway, a woman called here, and just as she was about to tell me who she was and her address, she was cut off as though she was strangled.
4: Yeah, Archie, did you say someone strangled her?
0: I don't know, Doc. I hope not. Well, let's start our search along Ronaldo Road.
4: Archie, don't answer it. They're after me. The men in the car, they saw me come in here.
0: After you, nonsense.
4: They found out Gloria phoned me. Don't let them in.
0: Now, how could you know all that?
4: Oh, dear me. Do you mind? A short one? I'm so weak tonight. Please, Archie, don't open it. I warn you.
0: Just relax, Doc. I'll handle this. Good evening.
5: Evening. Are you Archie Goodwin?
0: No, he is.
4: Yes. No, I'm not. He is.
5: Put up your hands. Unhook the night chain. Now just turn off this light.
4: Oh, I told you.
5: Where's Wolf?
0: Oh, he's been in bed for hours.
5: And who is this little man?
4: Why, I'm...
0: Don't you know? This is my brother Cuthbert.
4: Yes, he's quite right. I'm a bit older than he is.
0: Shut up, Cuthbert.
5: All right, get your coats and hats off that wreck.
0: What for?
5: We're all going for a little ride along the river, and it's a bit chilly.
4: Oh, dear me. I feel faint. I'm getting dizzy.
5: Get your hat.
4: Yes, sir.
5: And put that bottle down.
4: But it's so cold out there.
5: Get along. Here's the car. Now, Mr. Goodwin, hand over that gun in your pocket.
0: But I haven't got... Okay, there you are.
5: Thank you. Now get in the car. You get in the front seat with the driver, Goodwin. Your brother can get back with me. Okay, you know where we're going, driver.
6: Yeah, but what?
5: Get going.
6: But do you know who this guy is?
5: I do. Why?
6: Well, now, look, Well, this guy is Archie Goodwin.
5: What if he is?
6: Well, this won't work. I mean, I didn't know it was going to be Goodwin. He's with Miro Wolf.
0: What's your name, pal? I can't see, but I seem to recognize your voice.
6: Well, you see, it was like this. I was in a...
5: Are you going to shut up and start driving?
6: Okay, I'm going.
4: Now, see here, it's getting very late. I don't like this. Where are you taking us?
0: Keep calm, Doc.
6: Yeah, don't get excited. Just take it easy. Listen, Goodwin, I got a record
5: Shut
6: for
5: up, you.
6: My...
0: What's the idea back of all this, friend?
5: We're off the road here, driver.
4: Yes, but we're way out in the country.
5: Now, we'll all get out here.
0: Now, wait a minute.
5: I said get out. You too, driver.
6: Oh, now, wait a second. What's the big idea?
5: Now, all of you start walking over to that clump of trees. Go on.
4: What's he going to do?
0: What do you think?
5: Okay, that's good. Just stand there. Now get out your gun, driver.
6: Oh, now, wait a minute. This is the way
5: you... Get out your gun, and don't turn around, driver. Now let him have it. Go on, or I'll kill you.
6: I don't go in for this kind of stuff. Besides,
5: shoot and empty your gun into them. Go on. Now just drop your gun on the ground. There. Now I will take Goodwin's gun, and after I finish with it, I'll just toss it over beside his body.
6: You what? Hey, now, wait a minute.
5: You'll notice I have gloves on.
0: Hey, Doc. Dr. Thrumming.
4: Oh.
0: You all right, Doc?
4: Oh, Archie, I'm sorry. I'm sorry I got you into this. I can't last long.
0: Where are you hit?
4: Tell Nero I make him a present of his new bridge work I put in.
0: Let me have a look at you.
4: I wanted to die in my bed with my friends around
0: You're
4: me.
0: You're not bleeding.
4: I wanted the choir to sing. What? I'm not bleeding?
0: No.
4: Are you?
0: No. And driver was a bad shot. He missed both of them.
4: Then what am I doing down here on the ground?
0: You fainted at the first shot. I dropped purposely on the second shot. He missed every time. Come on, get up from there. We're very lucky people.
4: What became of them?
0: Hand me my gun.
4: Oh, is this your gun?
0: Wrap it in this handkerchief. Come over here. Yep. Here he is, the driver.
4: And he's dead. This is dreadful, Archie. What do we do now?
0: You got a lighter?
4: Here's my pocket flash.
0: Well, here's his gun beside him. Don't touch it. Have a look through his pockets. I sure knew what he meant when he said he had a record for me someplace. A picture of a girl. It says, to Mike from Violet. Mike. The fellow's face is certainly familiar, but I can't... Hey, wait a minute. Mike Jordan, that's it.
4: Mike Jordan?
0: Yeah, Wolf cleared him on a frame-up 3 years ago, and this girl Violet is an entertainer in a nightclub downtown.
4: Violet, yes, but what does all this have to do with Gloria?
0: Strange, there's no other identification on him. Maybe the other guy took it off of him. Well, now we gotta find Violet.
4: How? We can't even find Gloria.
0: I think now that this guy Mike Jordan missed us deliberately. Let's start hoofing it back to that last crossroad. There was a telephone there. I'll call Nero. So that's the story so far, Mr. Wolf. Sorry to wake you up, but we wanted you to know.
4: Yes, we did. Oh, such a night.
1: What was your reason for telling the man that Dr. Thrumming was your brother?
0: Well, I didn't want him to know that it was Doc because Gloria had called Doc and he must have known about it.
1: And the driver turned out to be Mike Jordan. And what did Mike say to you in the car?
0: Well, he didn't finish, but he said, I got a record for you, Goodwin. And then the man shot him up.
1: And when you located Violet at her place, she was cataloging recordings, Bring her in here now, Archie. Sit down, Dr. Thrumming.
4: Yes, I am a bit weary.
0: Come in, Violet. Violet, this is...
7: Hey, wait a minute. You're Nero Wolf.
1: Sit down, Miss Violet.
7: Oh, what's the idea, Mr. Goodwin? Why'd you bring me here?
1: Well, look at this photo. It says, to Mike from Violet.
7: Where'd you get this?
0: I got it, Violet. What we want to know is, where's Mike now? What's he doing? Can you tell us where he lives?
7: What's Mike done now?
1: Can you tell us his address?
7: Maybe.
1: Do you know who he has been working for?
7: Yeah. A guy with a big car and a lot of dough.
1: You've seen this man?
7: Yeah, kind of a good-looking guy. I think his name is Durant or something like that.
1: I understand you've been occupying yourself with cataloging some phonograph recordings.
7: Yeah, that's what I was doing when Mr. Goodwin came in. Mike's got a home recorder over at his place.
1: Do you have all the records that have been made on the machine so far?
7: No, just what we made in the last week. Lots more at his place.
1: Do you and Mike know of a woman named Gloria?
7: No. At least I don't remember.
4: It was on Rinaldo Road. Gloria Barnesworth was her maiden name.
7: Where is this Rinaldo Road? I don't know.
0: It's in Westchester, we think.
7: I've never been there. What has Mike done, Mr. Wolf? Is it bad?
1: As a matter of fact, Mike is in the clear.
7: Good.
1: There's no charge against him, and there never will be. You haven't seen him for a couple of days?
7: No. And I never go to his apartment unless him and some guests are there. Do you know where he is?
1: Will you give me the address of his apartment?
7: Okay. 324 East 35th Street.
1: Thank you very much, young lady.
7: What's all so mysterious? Oh, something's happened to Mike. I can tell by the way you talk.
1: Very well, Archie. You have a special visit to make. Look for the machine, and it's quite late, so you had best hurry.
4: Well, I'm going with you, Archie. Good night, Nero. Oh, I mean, good morning. Oh, I don't even know what day it is.
0: Come along, Violet. We'll drop you at your place first. Well, there we are, Doc.
4: Yes, has his name right on it. Mike Jordan.
0: No, we're fairly certain that no one's in there. Hey, what do you know? I didn't lock. The lights are on.
4: I know.
0: Listen.
4: Yes. A light humming noise. Huh. But where is it coming from?
0: Over in that corner, those wall cabinets.
4: There it is. A radio. And a phonograph combination.
0: Yes, and a recording machine. And the recording arm's still down on the record. Just lift it off and put the playback needle on. Yeah, there we are.
8: Look, I don't go in for that kind of stuff. You've been working for me for several weeks now, haven't you?
9: Well, sure, boss, but I never went in for no kind of...
8: We're going to pick this guy up and take him for a little ride.
9: It ain't my line.
8: All you do is drive the car.
9: Okay, I'll take a chance. But remember, I'm just the driver of your car. If anything happens, I didn't know nothing.
8: You'll do just as I say. Incidentally, I know a lot about you. Things the police would like to know.
9: Okay, I'm working for you. I came out to Rinaldo Road to make an honest living. and I see I'm right back where I started. And worse. The guy just ain't got a chance.

0: Mr. Clan. Oh, yes, yes, he's all right. No, no, don't worry. Goodbye. Have you got a gun?
1: Sure, but I've never used it.
0: You won't need it. But I want you to bring it along just in case I do. Now, you've got nothing to worry about. I'll take care of everything. And nothing will be traced to either of us. You got your money? Let's go, Mike. It's getting late.
2: Well, Doc?
3: He did say Ronaldo Road.
2: And that's where our Gloria called from, so they're all tied in together. Come along, Doc. We're going back to Mr. Wolf again, and we'll just take this record with us.
4: Well, Archie, I guess this phonograph was worthwhile after all. Yes, indeed.
3: Hey, don't you find this a very interesting recording, Nero?
2: I'm sure we're going to add it to our collection.
4: And these are the two men who took you on the ride.
3: That's right. But we're really no further along in our desire to help Gloria.
2: That's right. We're on Ronaldo Road. Boss, if we can find the address, will you go with us down there or over there or wherever it is?
4: I might. And you already have the clue to the address?
2: We have. Where?
4: In that phonograph recording. Play it again, Archie. Just the part where he uses the telephone. And slow the speed way down. Then take down the numbers I call off.
2: Okay, boss.
4: Six. Five. Three. Two. Two. Three. That's enough. By slowing down the record, we were able to count the clicks of each number he used on the dial. Now, there's the number the man called. We hope it is on Ronaldo Road. Have Inspector Kramer get the address of that number combination, and we are ready to make our assault.
2: I'll call Kramer, and then I'll get the car out. It hadn't been out for weeks. Maybe it won't start.
4: No such luck, Archie, I assure you. No such luck.
2: Oh, here it is. I think we must go through this big gate.
3: Yes, there's the number. 23 Ronaldo.
4: Slip up to the entrance as softly as possible. Turn out your headlamps.
2: Well, here we are, boss. Easy now getting out.
5: Don't pull, Doctor. Don't pull on.
4: There we are. Now come along.
3: Yeah, spooky sort of place, isn't it?
2: All big houses are like that. Must be 20 rooms.
3: Yeah. There's not a light in the place.
4: Use the knocker, Archie.
2: Uh-oh, stand back. Here comes somebody.
6: Yes?
2: Is Gloria in?
6: What? Gloria? And who are you?
3: We are here to see Gloria. Come.
6: It's this hour of the night? Certainly not.
3: Just a moment. She's an old friend of mine. Yes, and his too. He's Archie.
4: My good man, what is your name?
6: Jennings, sir. And the household is in bed at this hour.
7: What is it, Jennings? Who's at the door?
6: They're asking for you, Miss Gloria.
7: For me? Well, come in, gentlemen. You may go, Jennings. Please.
6: Very well, miss. Just as you say.
7: Now, what did you want?
2: Say, Doc, is this the Gloria?
3: Well, I don't know. It doesn't seem...
2: Are you Gloria?
7: Yes.
2: Well, why did you call us?
7: Oh, then you're Archie Goodwin.
3: Yes, and I'm Dr. Thrumming. But you
7: I
3: are...
7: I called you because I need your help. Desperately.
8: Gloria, oh. What is going on here this hour? Oh, and who are these gentlemen?
7: Well, you see, Uncle... Mr. Goodwin came...
8: Came to see you? Why?
7: Well, I... Because I...
8: I think you'd better go to your room, my dear. Don't you think that is best? Your room and rest?
7: No. No, I don't want to. I won't.
8: Go to your room.
7: No. No, I won't. I can't. All those people walk in and out. They want to kill me.
8: Jennings, take her to her room.
6: Yes, sir. Come along, please.
7: No. No, I won't. I won't. Let me go. There are hundreds of people. They'll kill me.
6: Come along.
7: No, no. Please.
8: No. I'm so sorry. But there's nothing we can do with her. Now, Mr. Goodwin.
2: Yeah?
8: What is it you wish?
4: The girl called you uncle. Oh, pardon me, I'm Nero Wolf.
8: How do you do, Mr. Wolf? Yes, she called me uncle, but I'm not really a relative. I'm Dr. Gunther, retained by the family. As you can see, the girl is quite ill.
2: Well, we're old friends of Gloria's, and we'd like to see her.
8: But you just saw her.
4: We don't refer to this young lady. We have in mind the elderly Gloria. Now come, Dr. Gunther. You know to whom we refer.
8: What? You mean the girl's aunt? Well, it's very strange. If you are a friend of the aunt, that you are not aware of her condition.
2: Her condition?
8: Yes. The aunt has been bedridden for nearly a year. Paralysis. And it seems to be most coincidental with your visit, but she passed away this afternoon.
3: Died? Gloria?
2: This afternoon. But how could that be?
4: We'd like to see the remains, Dr. Gunther.
2: Yes, we'd like to see the remains. Just where are they?
8: They are here, Mr. Goodwin. And if you and your brother and Mr. Wolf will step this way to the small parlor. There you are, gentlemen. I'll leave you alone. I'll be in the library.
4: Well, gentlemen, there she is. What do you say? Do you recognize this woman?
2: Well, yeah. It's been many years, but that is Gloria Barnesworth.
3: Well, good heavens, yes. It's Gloria, all right. Poor woman. I remember now. She married a very wealthy manufacturer named Kenton, who died. She's remained a widow, I guess.
4: He said she died this afternoon. Are you sure it was an elderly woman who called you this evening? And by the way, just feel her forehead.
2: It's warm. She couldn't have been dead more than an hour.
4: She isn't dead. No signs of pulse. Your cigarette case, please. Very slight moisture. Respiration barely perceptible. She's under heavy narcosis. Been given a heavy dose lately.
3: Let's get out of here.
4: Wait. Do you recognize the uncle, Father Dr. Gunther?
2: No, do you, Thromby?
3: No.
4: Does he look like the man who took you for a ride?
2: It was too dark, boss, and he was all bundled up in heavy clothes.
3: Let's get out of here.
4: The door was locked after we came in.
2: He's right. Come on, Doc, let's put our shoulders to it. One, two...
9: Go!
10: Well, gentlemen, what on earth does this mean?
2: Why'd you lock the door?
10: Oh, I'm sorry. It's a spring lock. I had no intention of locking the door.
4: And I suggest, Archie, that you have it repaired. And now, Archie, will you step to the door and let Inspector Kramer in? He followed us up the driveway.
11: About time. Getting cold out here.
4: Inspector Kramer, this is Dr. Gunther. In that room is a woman he claims is dead. She is actually under the heavy influence of narcotics.
11: Yeah? Well, who is she?
2: Mrs. Gloria Kenton, widow of the wealthy shoe manufacturer.
4: And this attractive young lady coming down the stairs is supposed to be mentally ill, which I do not believe. Her name is Gloria, too. A niece of the elder Gloria.
3: But Archie and I both knew Gloria Barnesworth. Have a bit of cancer.
11: Yeah, I get it.
4: And I suggest that this man is not a doctor, but his young Gloria's husband, and they're attempting to force the Aunt Gloria to change her will in their favor.
10: This is utterly ridiculous.
2: The aunt was able to phone Doc Thromig and me tonight, but she was apparently caught in the act.
4: And this man, who is posing as the uncle, hired Mike Jordan to drive his car while he picked up Archie with the intent of killing him.
3: Well, this is the same man?
4: The same. And if Mike Jordan hadn't recognized Archie, both of you would be quite dead. This man double-crossed Mike and killed him, believing that the whole thing would be blamed on Mike. Mike deliberately missed.
12: All right, so what are you going to do about it? Come on, let's get out of here fast.
13: Look out, he's a cop.
11: All right, now get those hands up and keep them up.
4: Come along, Archie. I have another appointment. The inspector can handle it from here on.
3: Oh, dear me. What happened? Am I all right?
2: Yeah, you just fainted again when the shooting started.
4: Oh. Really quite fortunate that Mike Jordan recorded that conversation. Fortunate indeed.
2: How did you know this uncle was the same guy who took us for a ride?
4: First, by his speech pattern, he is undoubtedly a Canadian. But you must have missed the most important slip-up.
3: What was that?
4: When he escorted us to see the body, he said to you, Archie, if you and your brother and Mr. Wolf will step this way, Now, how would he believe that Dr. Thrummick was your brother? No one mentioned it.
2: Of course, the clue I planted and then missed myself.
4: Quite right, Archie, quite right. What time is it?
2: 8 a.m. I certainly appreciate your coming out for me on this deal.
4: Oh, but I didn't do it just for you. There is an Orchid Lovers Convention this morning at 9 o'clock.
2: What? And you mean...
4: Yes. I'm sure you'll enjoy it tremendously. Both of you.
2: Oh, brother.
3: What's that?
2: Nothing, Doc. Nothing at all.

0: Tonight's transcribed story by John Edison was based on the characters created by Rex Stout. This is an Edwin Fadiman program produced and directed by J. Donald Wilson. In the cast were Harry Bartell as Archie Goodwin and Howard McNear, Gene Bates, Peter Leeds, Bill Johnstone, Grace Lenard, and Jay Novello. Next week at this same time, Nero Wolfe and Archie will bring you The Case of the Final Page. Don Stanley speaking. Three chimes mean good times on NBC.
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2: Dragnet, the documented drama of an actual crime. For the next 30 minutes, in cooperation with the Los Angeles Police Department, you will travel step by step on the side of the law through an actual case transcribed from official police files. From beginning to end, from crime to punishment, Dragnet is the story of your police force in action.
3: It was Tuesday, August 12th. It was warm in Los Angeles. We were working the day watch out of Homicide Division, missing persons detail. My partner's Frank Smith. The boss is Captain Lorman. My name's Friday. We were on our way out from the office, and it was 10:14 a.m. when we got to 1865 Malabar Street. Manager's apartment.
4: Better try it again, huh?
3: Well.
5: Just a minute. I'm moving as fast as I can.
4: Sounds like she's got trouble.
3: Yeah.
5: Yeah?
3: Ms. Fleischer?
5: Yeah, what do you want?
3: Police officers, ma'am. We'd like to talk to you.
5: Come in. I got to take care of that kid.
3: Thank you very much.
4: Thanks, ma'am.
5: Sit down. I'll be right back.
3: All right. Thank you.
4: Sounds like colic to me.
3: All right?
4: Yeah, sounds like colic. Wonder if she's got a hot water bottle.
3: What?
4: Hot water bottle. Put it on the kid's stomach. Makes him feel better.
3: Oh, oh.
4: Both of ours had the colic. Wore out 3 hot water bottles.
3: On 2 kids?
4: No, Joe. We lost the stopper on one of them.
5: Baby's teething, having a rough time.
4: Oh.
3: This is my partner, Frank Smith. My name's Friday. We'd like to ask you some questions about one of your tenants.
5: Oh, which one?
4: Mrs. Shipley. We understand she had apartment 207.
5: Yeah, she did. What about her?
3: You know where we can get in touch with her?
5: You ain't got any idea.
4: When'd you see her last?
5: Guess it must have been a month ago.
3: Possible you might be able to give us an exact date on that?
5: Well, if I could have done that, I'd told you right out. I got nothing to hide.
3: Well, we didn't mean to say that you had, ma'am.
5: Well, it sounded like it. Sounded an awful lot like it. I'm going to be honest with you.
3: Yes, ma'am.
5: When Harriet first moved in here, we got along fine. She was all the time wanting me to tell her how to take care of the baby when it came.
4: Yes, ma'am. Go ahead.
5: Got along just fine. Used to have our little cup of coffee in the afternoon. Chummy. Then all of a sudden, it all got different.
3: Well, how was that?
5: Just did. Her husband was overseas. In the army. I guess Harriet missed him pretty much. Anyway, she was always saying how she did. Wished he could be here when the baby was born. Got terrible depressed.
3: I see.
5: Moody, you know?
3: Yes, ma'am.
5: I did what I could to cheer her up. Used to go up there and we'd sit and talk. Taught her how to knit. Gave her some needles and yarns, a little present. I thought maybe it'd give her something to think about. Kind of take her mind off her and her husband. Didn't do no good.
3: Well, how long had her husband been away, do you know?
5: 4 months this time. He's over in Japan, I think, Army.
3: Mm-hmm.
5: Harriet used to go out once in a while, go down at the show. Seemed like just about every picture she saw made her sadder. I guess that's why she did it. Just got so sad she couldn't take it anymore.
3: Oh, what's that?
5: Tried to kill herself.
4: Mrs. Shipley?
5: Yeah. I got the kids in bed one night and went up there. I hadn't heard nothing from her that day, so I went up to see how she was. Good thing I did, too. Found her right there in the living room. She cut her wrists. Right away, I called for the doctor, and all the ambulances and police came running around. Took her to the hospital. Big deal. Guess I found her in time, though. They pulled her through.
3: Mm-hmm.
5: I walk up there and find her dying. That far from death's door, and when she comes home from the hospital, what thanks do you think I get?
3: I wouldn't know. Go ahead.
5: Nothing. Not a single solitary word do I get. She's mad. Says I should have left her alone, let her done it. Come in here when she got back and read me off in words that I ain't used to hearing.
3: Uh-huh.
5: I got 5 kids, mister. They take a lot of time, and I ain't got enough to go running around after nobody who don't thank a person for saving their life like that. I called it quits right then. Right at that minute, we were no longer friends.
3: Mm-hmm. When did she make the attempt on her life?
5: Last September. I don't remember the date. I think it was the second, maybe the third week. I'm not sure about what day it was. Anyway, after I saved her life, she's mad at me.
3: She have any people here in Los Angeles, would you know?
5: I never heard her talk of none. She's got a sister. I don't know, but I don't know where she is. Don't think Harriet ever said.
3: Well, what did she say to you when she left? Did she give you any idea where she was going?
5: I didn't even see her. She didn't even come by and say so long. Goodbye, take a jump, nothing. She just left. One night she's here, next morning she's gone.
3: She get any mail while she was here?
5: Yeah. Once in a while she'd get a letter from her husband. Then there was a couple of letters from San Francisco. I don't know who they was from.
3: She take everything with her? All of her personal things?
5: Nothing. Left it all here. Of course, it's not much, but it's all here.
3: I see. Where are the things, ma'am?
5: Downstairs in the basement. I got it all put away in case she ever comes back. Gonna cost her, too. Storage and for me to pack it. I told you it isn't much. Some dresses, a few clothes for the baby, phonograph, a couple of records. That's about it. You can see them if you want to.
4: We'd like to take a look at them before we leave.
5: Yeah, sure thing. Can't let you take them, though. I gotta collect for the storage.
4: Yes, ma'am.
3: Miss Shipley have any close friends that you know of?
5: Well, not that I know of. Of course, she might have had some down at the Dream Palace.
3: Where's that?
5: Where she worked. Dance hall downtown. She was kind of hostess there.
3: Mm-hmm. That's the name of the place, is it? Dream Palace?
5: Yeah. She might have had some friends down there. None of them ever came here, though. At least if they did, I never saw them.
3: Do you know of any reason that she might have left in such a hurry?
5: Well, not right off, I can't think of one. There was something wrong with her, though, when she came back from the hospital. You know, when she had the baby, she was worried about something.
3: Would you know what it was?
5: No, all I know is that when she'd been home a couple of days, she came down here and asked me to do some work on the apartment. I told her if she wanted anything done, she could do it herself the way she talked to me.
3: Well, what'd she want done?
5: Silliest thing I ever heard of. She didn't have anything to steal.
3: Ma'am?
5: She wanted all the locks on the doors changed.
3: Ten forty-six a.m. In the company of the apartment manager, Barbara Fleischer, Frank and I went down to the basement and looked through the missing woman's effects. Other than the phonograph, several cardboard boxes of used baby clothes and cheap woman's dresses, we found nothing. There were no snapshots or letters to aid us in ascertaining where she might have gone. We asked Mrs. Fleischer to notify us in the event that she heard from the Shipley woman. We put in a call to Georgia Street Receiving Hospital and verified the story about the attempted suicide. 11:15 a.m. We checked the phone book for the address of the Dream Palace Dance Hall. It was on the second floor of a large building at the corner of 7th and Margot Streets. On the front of the building were several faded photographs of contest winners with the cups that they'd won and the name of the proprietor, Ernest Lasnik. We went upstairs. It was a large barn-like room with crepe paper birds hanging over the lights. In the rear of the place, at one of the tables, we found Lasnik. He was just eating his lunch.
4: Mr. Lasnik?
6: Yeah? What do you want?
4: I'd like to ask you some questions. We're police officers. My name

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1: Oh, I know. Boy, oh boy. Or barely awake. Paddle to the metal. Oh, man. I should do this for a living.
0: It feels good to be Boatu. It feels good to Geico.
3: Well, we'll probably do that, sir. We thought maybe we could turn her up ourselves. Mm. There's been a missing report filed on her.
4: Missing, huh? Who told it?
3: Sir?
4: Who told about her being missing?
3: The report was filed by her mother-in-law.
4: Hmm. Well, I wish I could help you fellas out.
3: Now, the last time you saw the Shipley girl, did she say anything about leaving town?
4: No. Wouldn't be surprised, though.
3: Why'd you say that?
4: Well, poor kid was scared to death. Told me she wanted to get away.
3: Mm-hmm. Do you know what she was frightened about?
4: Yeah. Cliff Bender. That's what she was afraid of. Cliff.
3: Well, who's he?
4: Well, look, I'll tell you the whole thing. Be easier that way. One favor I gotta ask you.
3: Yes, sir?
4: You won't tell Cliff I told you. If he come up here, he could tear the place apart easy. You gotta promise me you won't tell him.
3: All right, sir, you go ahead.
4: Yeah. Well, Nadine, Harriet, well, she came to work for me about a year and a half ago. Came in and told me she'd had some experience in a dance place in the Midwest. Hmm. I don't remember the name right off. Probably come to me.
3: Yes, sir?
4: Well, I told her I'd try her, you know, sort of probation.
3: Yes, sir?
4: Well, it worked out fine. End of the week, I put her on permanent. She did real well. A lot of guys got coming in just to dance with her. Wouldn't have nobody else, just Nadine, or Harriet.
3: Mm-hmm.
4: Well, that's how she met Cliff. He come in one night, fell for her, and they started to go together. I told him I didn't like the idea of girls going out with the customers. Not good business. Didn't make any difference to them, though. They kept right on seeing each other.
3: That's this Bender fella.
4: Yeah. Well, anyway, one night the soldier come in. He was took right away with Nadine. Asked her for a dance. Kept buying tickets all night so he could dance with her. Come back the next night. Same thing. All night long, he danced with Nadine.
3: That's Harriet.
4: Yeah, that's right. Called her Nadine. You know, I told you about it.
3: Yes, sir.
4: Made Cliff plenty sore, but there wasn't anything he could do about it. She wanted to be with a soldier. It wasn't too long before she told him he was going to get married. Well, word got around about that. Really made Cliff hacked. Real hacked.
3: Yes, sir.
4: Yeah. Well, him and the soldier, Shipley, had a fight downstairs one night after we closed. Guess Cliff waited for him and Nadine to come down. Anyway, it was a real brawl. Cops and everything. Cliff really cleaned up on the soldier. Didn't do any good, though.
3: What do you mean?
4: Nadine told Cliff to stay away from her. Keep far away. Told him that her and the soldier was going to get married and that they were through. She meant Cliff and her.
3: Uh-huh.
4: Well, the soldier and Nadine got married a couple days later, and she quit her job. Right after that, I heard he went overseas, and Cliff was around trying to break things up. Didn't do no good, though. Nadine loved the soldier, and she planned to stay with him.
3: Yes, sir.
4: Well, I tried to talk to Cliff. Tell him to stay out of it. Leave the girl alone.
3: What was that?
4: I told him to leave the girl alone.
3: I see.
4: Mm-hmm. Didn't do any good. He was sure hacked. He said that she was his girl. Might take some time, but he'd get her for running out on him. I figured he told her that, too. That's what she was afraid of. Don't blame her. Cliff told me that, I'd believe him.
3: What's that, sir?
4: That he was going to kill her.
3: p.m. After we'd gotten the names and addresses of the employees of the Dream Palace who knew the missing girl, Frank and I went back to the office. We had the names checked through the record bureau, but we found that only one of the 14 people on the list had arrest records. That one was a Cliff Bender, who'd been picked up on a charge of suspicion of burglary. However, according to the information on the report, he'd been released because of lack of evidence. We checked the log about the fight Lasnik had mentioned. We found that an FI card had been filed, but that no arrest had been made. We went over to room 45 and we talked with Sergeant Eggenweiler and Sergeant Rubles, the officers who'd handled the burglary case. They told us that in their contacts with Bender, he was sullen and uncooperative. They told us that he'd been seen in the company of known criminals. They also told us that in their opinion, they considered the man dangerous. We checked his last known address, but we found that he'd moved in July, leaving no forwarding address. While Frank and I checked out the rest of the missing girl's friends and acquaintances, Sergeant Graham and Cliff Bailey tried to check on Bender. We talked to everybody on the list we'd gotten from Ernest Lasnik, but none of them could give us any idea where we might find the Shipley girl. Most of them, however, told us about the threat that Bender had made against her life and expressed the opinion that he was responsible for her disappearance. The next day, Wednesday, August 13th, Frank and I went by communications, then we checked back into the office.
5: I tell you the mother-in-law of that missing girl called again this morning?
3: No, you didn't.
5: Yeah, she wanted to know how we were doing, what progress we've been able to make.
3: Well, what'd you tell her?
5: Well, I filled her in on what we found. I didn't tell her about Bender, though, just said we thought we'd be able to find the girl.

0: You talked to her when she made the original report, didn't you, Joe?
1: Yeah.
0: What'd you think?
1: Well, how do you mean?
0: Well, isn't there something there that's a little off base to you?
1: I don't know what you're trying to get at.
0: Well, it just seems to me that she doesn't care if we find her daughter-in-law or not. All she cares about is the kid.
1: Well, yeah, I kind of got that idea myself. The way she talked, doesn't seem that she and the girl got along too well, does it?
0: No. It just seems like there's something she isn't telling us. I don't know what it is. I asked her this morning if she'd heard from her son, if he knew anything about where his wife might be.
1: What'd you say to that?
0: Well, she told me she didn't want to bother him, make him worry. Wouldn't even tell me his mailing address. Said she didn't want him alarmed unless there was a reason.
1: No, the way I see it, his wife being gone is reason enough.
0: Yeah, that's the way it seems to me, and I told her that. She said our job was just to find the girl and the baby, and that's all.
1: Cooperation like that isn't going to make it any easier, is it? We can only do so much if she isn't going to help us.
0: No, it doesn't make a lot of sense. Her filing the report and then holding out information.
1: I may better get over and talk to her again. See if we can get the whole story. How about Graham and Bailey? You heard from them?
0: No, there's a note in the book. They got a lead on Bender. Graham said they were going to run it down for us this morning.
1: Uh-huh. What time you got now?
0: 9:43.
1: I want to talk to the skipper. Make arrangements to put a picture of the Shipley girl on suspects wanted this afternoon. Might be able to turn something, huh?
0: Sure, a lot of loose ends.
1: Yeah, I get it. Missing persons, Friday. Yeah, Graham. Mm-hmm. Where? What'd she say? Mm-hmm. Yeah, well, that's about the same. Hmm. What? Yeah. Well, you want to call the crime line? Right. No, we'll meet you out there right away. Right, bye. Well, they found where Bender was living.
0: What do you mean, what?
1: Checked out last June, about the same time the Shipley girl disappeared. Landlady hasn't seen him since. Guys came up with something else.
0: Yeah.
1: A couple of shirts for a baby.
0: Uh-huh.
1: Bloodstains all over him. a.m. We got to the apartment where Bender had been living. The crew from the crime lab were there, and they were photographing the room and the clothing that had been found. Sergeant J. Allen told us that he'd have to run a precipitate test on the stains before he could tell whether or not they were of human origin. 10:45 a.m. They finished their investigation on the scene, and they went back to Central Station to compile the results. Frank called the office, and the local and an APB were put out on Cliff Bender, asking that he be picked up as a possible suspect. We also had his card flagged in the record bureau. We talked to the landlady of the apartment building, and she told us that Bender had left his apartment hurriedly one night about the middle of June. She was unable to tell us the exact date, but she did go on to say that she'd been getting a check for the rent each month. We asked her if she could show us either one of the checks or an envelope that it had come in. She explained that she had thrown the envelopes away and had cashed the checks. She was unable to tell us where they'd been mailed from. She said that as far as she knew, she'd never seen the Shipley girl in Bender's apartment. We asked her to notify us immediately in the event that the suspect returned. We put in a call to the bank where the rent checks were cashed, and we asked that they give us the information on them. 1:30 p.m. Frank and I went over to the crime lab, and we talked to Jay Allen. He told us that the stains on the baby clothes were human blood. He showed us the photographs taken, but there was nothing in them that would give us any lead as to either the girl's or Bender's whereabouts. That afternoon, the picture of Harriet Shipley was telecast over the police program. We got several calls from citizens who said that they'd seen the girl. We checked them all out. One of the callers, a bus driver, told us that he'd seen the girl and the baby on his bus during the month of June, and that she'd gotten off in San Diego. We alerted the police in that city to look for her. Thursday morning, Frank and I checked into the office. You want to check the book, Frank, see if there's anything from San Diego?
0: Right.
1: I got it. Missing persons, Friday. Yes, that's right. Yes, we did. Uh-huh. Where? You sure about that? Right away. Mm-hmm. Frank, get your coat.
0: What do you got?
1: Shipley girl, they found her.
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3: Meet the Tom Harmons. You know Tom is an All-American, and now a top sports announcer. Mrs. Harmon is the motion picture and television star Elise Knox. 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
1: call had come from a nurse at the State Mental Hospital in Camarillo. She told me that they had a patient who resembled the photograph of the missing girl as televised on our police program. Frank and I left the office and drove out to the hospital. We talked to the nurse and to the doctor who was taking care of the sick girl. From personal effects and the scars on her wrists, we were reasonably sure of the identification. The doctor told us that the girl had been committed on July 17th by her sister under the name Harriet Lavin. He told us that the girl was undergoing treatment, but that there was little hope for a complete recovery and that it would be some time before she could be permitted to leave the violent ward. We tried to talk to her, but we were unable to get any coherent answers. We asked about the baby, but the authorities were unable to give us any information. We got the name and address of the sister who had committed the Shipley girl, and we drove down to San Diego to talk to her. It was a small place in a wartime housing development. The paint was peeling off the plyboard walls, and the front yard was overgrown with weeds. The woman who answered the door identified herself as Pauline Lavin.
6: Sure, what do you want to know? Don't make no difference now. You go back and tell her it's too late. Way too late.
1: Tell who, ma'am?
6: Mrs. Shipley, Harriet's mother-in-law. You go back and tell her she done it good. There ain't nothing left to do to Harriet. It's all been done. You can tell her that.
1: Well, we don't work for Miss Shipley, ma'am. We're trying to find out what happened to your sister and the baby.
6: Who asked you to find out in the first place? It was her, wasn't it? Wasn't she the one?
0: She filed a report.
6: Well, that's what I mean. Well, you go back and tell her there's nothing more she can do to Harriet or the baby or Big Jerry. Nothing at all she can do.
1: Where is the baby, ma'am?
6: He's not here.
1: Do you know where he is?
6: Yes, but I'm not going to tell you. I'm not going to tell anybody. I promised Harriet I wouldn't tell, and I'm going to keep the promise.
1: Miss Lavin, we don't want to hurt your sister. We're just trying to get to the truth. Now, maybe you better tell us what you know.
6: You ain't doing this for old Miss Shipley?
1: No, ma'am.
6: All right, then. I'll tell you, but not for her. I wouldn't give her the right time of day. She's the one that did it, the whole thing. You can lay it right at her feet.
1: All right, you want to tell us about it?
6: Since they got married, she's given the kids trouble. Right from the first she heard about it. Said that Harriet wasn't good enough for her son. Said Harriet was cheap. Didn't make any difference to the kids. They got married anyway. They were in love, so they got married.
1: Mm-hmm.
6: As soon as Big Jerry went overseas, she started on Harriet to get an annulment. All the time writing her letters telling her how cheap she was. That if she really loved Jerry, she'd get an annulment. Then she found out about the baby, so she started saying how they should get a divorce.
1: Does Harriet's husband know about this, would you know?
6: Sure. All along he knew it. He didn't like it. Told his mother to stay out of their lives. Kept telling her, but it didn't do any good. None. Then Harriet got the wire, one that told about Big Jerry being dead. Almost killed her. I thought it was going to. They was really in love. It isn't often you see something like them two. Real love. The kind you live, not the kind you talk about.
1: Mm-hmm.
6: One night, right after she got the wire, she got a phone call from San Francisco. From old Miss Shipley. She told Harriet that she was going to the court to take the baby away from her. Said she could prove Harriet wasn't a good mother and she didn't deserve to have the baby.
1: Was Harriet living here at the time?
6: No. Well, she'd come down every weekend, but she wasn't living here. There was a guy up in L.A. that was giving her trouble. A fella named Bender, I think. He was with her when she tried to kill herself. He ran out so he wouldn't get mixed up in it. He was always giving Harriet trouble, so she left one night to get away from him and old Mrs. Shipley. She came down here and said that she just wanted to be left alone with her baby. That's not a lot to ask, is it? Just to be left alone?
1: No, ma'am.
6: It was for old Mrs. Shipley. She just wouldn't let Harriet alone. Kept after her saying how she was going to take away the baby. How Harriet was an unfit mother. Kind of got on her mind. Finally, there wasn't much else she was thinking about but how to keep her baby. She went out walking one night. Took the baby with her. Rained. Rained real hard. I guess the baby took cold. Anyway, the next day he came down with a bad fever. A couple days later, he was dead. Not even a year old, and he was dead.
1: Mm-hmm. You want to go on?
6: Harriet sat around for a week. Didn't say anything. Didn't do nothing, just stare at the wall. Didn't even cry. Just sat and looked at the wall. And all of a sudden, she just fell apart. I called the doctor. He said it was a breakdown and said I should have her committed. I signed the papers, and that's where she is. I went up to see her. She didn't even know me. I'm her sister, and she didn't even know me. So you just tell old Miss Shipley how she did good. You just tell her what she did to my sister. Tell her how the baby's dead and she's finally got what she wanted because now Harriet hasn't got the baby. Nobody's got him. Nobody's got him. Nobody.
1: Come on, Frank.
0: Yeah. Where to?
1: Now we'd better get back to town.
0: Guess so.
1: See Miss Shipley. We got back to Los Angeles at 9:30 p.m. We went directly to the hotel where Mrs. Shipley was staying. The desk clerk told us that she left word that she was not to be disturbed. He called the room and she asked that we come up. We took the elevator to the 7th floor and we walked down the hall.
7: Good evening, Sergeant Friday. Officer Smith, come in.
1: Thank you.
0: Thank you, ma'am.
7: You're just having a drink. May I fix you one?
1: No, thank you.
7: How about you, Mr. Smith?
0: No, thank you.
7: You don't mind if I go ahead?
1: No, ma'am, not at all.
7: Just sit down and I'll be right with you.
1: Thank you.
7: Desk clerk said it was important.
1: Yes, ma'am.
7: You found my daughter-in-law?
1: Yes, ma'am.
7: And the baby? Where is he? Is he still with her?
1: No, ma'am, he's not.
7: Where is he?
1: Your daughter-in-law is pretty sick, Miss Shipley.
7: Oh?
1: Yes, ma'am. She's in the state hospital up at Camarillo.
7: Camarillo?
1: Yes, ma'am.
7: That's a mental hospital, isn't it?
1: That's right.
7: And I'm sorry to hear about Harriet, but I knew she wasn't very stable.
0: Why didn't you tell us your son was dead, Mrs. Shipley?
7: I didn't think it had any bearing on the thing. What difference does it make?
1: You don't seem to be very interested in his wife.
7: I'm going to be honest with you, Sergeant. I'm not. Not in the least interested in what she does or where she is. I never did feel she was the right girl for my son, never. When the baby was born, I tried to go along with it. I tried to be nice to her, and she wouldn't have it. She wouldn't even be friendly. She poisoned my son, turned him against me. She's a terrible woman. Just terrible. Whatever's happened to her is just exactly what she's got coming. Naturally, I'm sorry it's the way it is, but there's nothing I can do. All I'm interested in right now is my grandchild. I want him. And if I have to go to court to get him, then I'll do it that way.
1: That won't be necessary, ma'am.
7: Where is he? I'd like to go and get him now that Jerry's wife can't take care of him.
1: He's dead, ma'am.
7: If this is some kind of a joke that you're making up to help my daughter-in-law keep him, it won't work.
1: It's no joke. It's the truth. He died in the hospital in San Diego.
7: It's not right. It's not right that he's dead. She did this. Harriet. She did it to get even with me. I know she did.
1: We're sorry, Miss Shipley.
7: First my husband, then Jerry. I haven't got anybody. I'm all by myself. Isn't anybody in the world who cares? Nobody.
1: No, we're sorry, Miss Shipley. I wish there was something we could do.
7: No, you're not. You're like the rest of them. Well, it's Harriet. She's the one. Nobody else to consider in this mess. Just her.
1: What about the baby?
3: The story you've just heard is true. The names were changed to protect the innocent.
2: On Thursday, August 14th, a meeting was held in the office of the Captain of Homicide, Los Angeles Police Department. In a moment, the results of that meeting.
3: Now, here is our star, Jack Webb.
1: Thank you, George Fenneman. You know, the Chesterfield you smoke today is the best cigarette ever made, and best for you. Now, that's a fact. And to my way of thinking, it's the very reason for you to change to Chesterfield. 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
2: At the meeting held in Captain Lorman's office, it was decided that no criminal act had taken place and the case was officially marked closed. 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Technical advisors, Captain Jack Donahoe, Sergeant Marty Wynn, Sergeant Vance Brasher. Heard tonight were Ben Alexander, Herb Bigren, Carolyn Jones. Script by John Robinson. Music by Walter Schumann. Hal Gibney speaking.
3: 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Chesterfield has brought you Dragnet, transcribed from Los Angeles.
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3: The Avenger.
0: The road to crime ends in a trap that justice sets. Crime does not pay.

The Avenger, sworn enemy of evil, is actually Jim Brandon, a famous biochemist. Through his numerous scientific experiments, Brandon has perfected two inventions to aid him in his crusade against crime as the Avenger. The telepathic indicator, by which he is able to pick up thought flashes, and the secret diffusion capsule, which cloaks him in the black light of invisibility. Brandon's assistant, the beautiful Fern Collier, is the only one who shares his secrets and knows that he is the man the underworld fears as the Avenger. And now, the Avenger and the Melody of Murder.

0: friend.
1: Yes, Mrs. Carlton.
0: Go into the music room and see how much longer that piano tuner is going to take. Oh, that infernal noise is getting on my nerves.
2: Yes, madam.
0: Oh, Hawkins. Has Mr. Carlton come in yet?
2: Not yet, Mrs. Carlton.
0: Well, the moment he comes in, tell him that I wish to see him. I shall be waiting here in the library. Now, see if you can get rid of that piano tuner.
2: Yes, Mrs. Carlton.
3: Hawkins told me you wanted to see me, Rena.
0: Oh, yes, George. I'd like to talk to you.
3: Oh, say, who's at that piano?
0: The piano tuner. He should be finished any moment now.
3: Well, I'll close that music room door. That racket's off.
0: No, leave it open, George. There are a lot of valuables in there, and the servants are busy in the back of the house.
3: Well, all right.
0: Well, to get down to business, George.
3: Yes?
0: Were you able to persuade those partners of yours to lend you enough money to see you through?
3: No, Rena. Burlingame and Redford both refused to help me.
0: They're trying to squeeze you out, George. I always knew they would. I told you from the beginning that they were just using you. Well, what are you going to do?
3: Well, I won't let them get away with this, Rena. You know, I've put everything we have into that firm.
0: But where in the world are you going to get the money to cover up your end of the losses?
3: There's only one way. I hate to ask you to do it, Rena, but... Well, you'll just have to sell your jewels.
0: My jewels?
3: Rena, it's
0: no.
3: Our only chance to salvage
0: no,
3: anything.
0: No, George. I will not let you have those jewels. Why, they're all I have left. I won't allow you to sink them in a bad investment.
3: I don't think you understand just how desperate this situation is.
0: I understand, all right. I warned you from the beginning about Redford and Burlingame. Why, they're no better than common swindlers. I'm tired of their shady deals and million-dollar schemes.
3: Well, you seemed to like them well enough when the money was rolling in. And now, suddenly, just because they happened to guess wrong on a few investments...
0: A few investments that were big enough to ruin us.
3: We can still pull through. If you'll just be sensible, Rena. Let me raise a loan on your jewels and then...
0: I told you that I won't let you touch those jewels.
3: I've got to have them. If you won't lend them to me, then, Rena, I'm afraid I'll just have to take them.
0: George... George, you can't mean that.
3: There's no other way, Rena.
0: There has to be another way. I'm not going to let you make paupers of your wife and children. I tell you, I won't stand by and watch...
4: Rena. Oh, you shouldn't have... Oh, Rena.
0: George! George, what happened? Hawkins! Hawkins, help! George!
1: What's the matter, Mrs. Carlton?
0: It's my husband. He's been shot. Get a Dr. Hawkins, quickly!
1: Let me see. Oh. It's no use to get a doctor, madam. I think I'd better call the police.
0: The police?
1: Yes, from the look of the revolver on the floor. This was either suicide or murder.

0: Fern Collier. Dear, it was good of you to come.
1: Mrs. Carlton, I've brought a friend of mine to help you. This is Jim Brandon, Mrs. Carlton.
0: Mr. Brandon. Mr. Brandon, I am innocent. But we can never prove it. The gun, everything...
2: Mrs. Carlton, Fern has known you and your family for a long time, and she believes you're innocent. If you are, we'll find a way to prove it.
0: But how? Why, the evidence is all against me, Mr. Brandon. Why, sometimes I sit here in this cell and wonder if I could have fired that gun without knowing or remembering anything about it.
1: Oh, of course you didn't. Suppose you tell Jim exactly what happened and let him handle everything for you.
2: Yes, Mrs. Carlton. Tell me the truth. That is one weapon that is stronger than any kind of evidence.
0: Yes. Well, where shall I begin, Mr. Brandon?
2: First of all, Hawkins, your butler, testified that you and your husband were quarreling just prior to the shooting.
0: Yes. Yes, that's true, Mr. Brandon. We were quarreling violently over money. My husband's firm had made a bad investment. His two partners, Martin Burlingame and Paul Redford, they'd been able to cover their losses. But my husband hadn't been able...
2: In other words, your husband would be forced out of the firm unless he could put up his share of the losses.
0: Yes. Yes, that's right, Mr. Brandon.
2: Now, about the shooting and the gun. Give me the details on that.
0: Well, you see, the truth sounds impossible and stupid. I can't expect you to believe me.
1: We want to believe you, Mrs. Carlton. Tell us what happened.
0: Well, you see, all of a sudden, a shot rang out and George sank to the floor. I ran to him and called for Hawkins, but nothing could be done. My husband was dead.
2: Then Hawkins noticed the gun on the floor.
0: Yes. I can't understand where the gun came from or how. All I know is that suddenly it was there.
2: A set of your fingerprints were on that gun, Mrs. Carlton.
0: Yes, I know. You see, I did a very foolish thing. I picked it up to examine it. I guess I couldn't believe my eyes.
2: Where was Hawkins when you picked up the gun? He says he didn't see you do it.
0: Hawkins was telephoning the police, I think. Oh, Mr. Brandon, I don't know. Everything became so confused.
2: Mrs. Carlton, we might as well face the fact that your fingerprints on that gun are conclusive evidence as far as the police are concerned.
0: I know, Mr. Brandon.
2: Naturally, they believe that single set of prints was made when you fired the gun, not when you picked up the gun to examine it.
0: If only Hawkins had seen me pick up the gun after the shooting.
2: But he didn't. So we only have your word for it.
0: I know. I know I can't expect them to believe me. But I'm telling you the truth, Mr. Brandon. I swear it.
1: Oh, Mrs. Carlton, please. You've got to be strong so you can help us prove you're innocent.
0: I'm sorry. Of course, Fern.
2: Mrs. Carlton, think carefully now. Could anyone have been hidden in that room?
0: No. No, Mr. Brandon, I'm certain of that. There was no one there but George and me. The piano tuner was in the next room.
2: The piano tuner?
0: Yes. I remember hearing him drumming on the piano just as the shot was fired. So he couldn't have done it.
2: What happened to that piano tuner?
0: Why, I don't know. Why, I suppose he was frightened by the shot and just left.
2: Well, who was he? I'd like to question him.
0: Oh, I don't know that either, Mr. Brandon. He said that when he arrived that my husband had hired him. And George was quite a good musician.
2: Thank you, Mrs. Carlton. That will be all for now.
0: Tell me frankly, Mr. Brandon, do you believe the story I've just told you?
2: Yes, I believe you, Mrs. Carlton. I've learned that crime is often quite fantastic in its effort to outrun the law.
0: But can you help me, Mr. Brandon?
2: I'll do everything I can.
1: Don't worry, Mrs. Carlton. You're in good hands now. Jim doesn't believe the perfect crime exists.
3: Yes, Mr. Brandon, Carlton's death was a great shock to Mr. Redford and me. Upset our business plans completely.
2: Mr. Burlingame, let's stick to the facts. You and Redford knew Carlton was broke, and you were trying to squeeze him out. His murder made that easy for you.
3: Now, look here, Brandon, what are you trying to do?
2: I'm trying to get the truth of Carlton's murder.
3: Well, the police are convinced that Mrs. Carlton shot her husband.
2: Not so fast, Burlingame. The state still has to prove that.
1: Mr. Brandon and I think Mrs. Carlton is innocent.
3: Well, Miss Collier, I'm only repeating what the newspapers say. excuse me. Say, can't you install that news ticker without making so much noise?
4: Okay, I'm almost finished.
2: What did you say that man's installing?
3: The news ticker machine. Redford must have ordered it. I didn't know anything about it until this workman came barging in here with it.
1: Mr. Redford must like his news hot off the wire.
3: Just another of his crazy ideas, Miss Collier.
4: Okay, mister. The machine's ready for use now.
3: How do you turn it on?
4: You just turn that control knob on the right.
3: Oh, thank you.
4: When you hear the gong, that means that a big news flash is coming. I'll leave you here to try it out.
3: Well, excuse me a minute, Brandon. I'll turn on this machine and get the news. Since Redford's gone to all this expense, we might as well use it.
1: Jim, this interview's a failure. We haven't learned a thing from Burlingame.
2: We haven't finished with him yet, Fern.
3: An important newsflash is coming over.
5: Burlingame, get back. There's a bomb in there. Fern, under the desk, quick. Burlingame!

0: Fern, we didn't get here to Redford's apartment in time. He's gone.
1: From the condition of this apartment, he certainly left in a hurry, Jim. I'm certain Redford is our man. He must have killed Cotton and Burlingame, and now he's hiding out somewhere.
0: Well, since we're here, we might as well have a look around and... Let's see, I'll take the closet, you take the desk, Fern.
1: Okay. But you don't sound as if you expect to find anything here, Jim.
0: Well, I was hoping to find Redford.
1: Gosh, it was a lucky thing for Mrs. Carlton. She was in jail when Burlingame was killed.
0: Yes, that's got the inspector baffled because even he has to admit there must be some connection between the two deaths. Find anything, Fern?
1: Not a thing here, Jim.
0: We might as well go to headquarters and report Redford's disappearance.
1: Jim, how did you know that explosion was going to happen in Burlingame's office?
0: Just after that third gong sounded, I heard a very light click. I wasn't certain it was a bomb, but it was no time to take a chance.
1: Well, it's a lucky thing for us we were on the other side of the room and had time to duck under the desk. Jim, do you think we should answer Redford's phone?
0: By all means. Here, I'll take it. Hello?
2: Redford, if you don't want to hang for murder, meet me in front of the check room at the Central Bus Terminal at 4 o'clock.
0: Who is this?
2: Meet me at 4 o'clock, that's all.
0: Hello? Hello? Hello? He hung up.
1: Who was it, Jim?
0: I don't know, but I'm beginning to smell a rat, Fern.
1: What do you mean?
0: If Redford is guilty, he has an accomplice. If he isn't guilty, someone is trying to frame him. Or, of course, that call could have been meant for the very man who received it.
1: You think it might have been meant for you, Jim?
0: Could be, Fern.
1: Well, what's our next step?
0: I'm going to the Central Bus Terminal to keep a very interesting appointment for Mr. Redford.

0: Gee, this bus terminal's practically deserted. Business can't be very good.
1: Don't let appearances fool you, Fern. I had Inspector White order the place cleared. The men around here are all plainclothesmen.
0: Oh.
1: Anything may happen here in the next 5 minutes, Fern. I'm not taking any chances on innocent bystanders getting involved.
0: Nice work, Jim.
1: Now, Fern, I want you to wait in that music shop over there in the arcade. You'll be safe there and still able to keep a sharp lookout on the check room.
0: Jim, I'm afraid for you. Don't go through with this. It's too dangerous.
1: I must keep this appointment, Fern. It's our only chance of cracking this case and stopping these murders.
0: Oh, but Jim...
1: Now
0: Jim.
1: Run along. It's almost time. Our man of mystery may appear at any moment.
0: Okay, Jim. Good luck.
2: Keep a sharp watch now.
0: I will, Jim.
3: Oh, good afternoon, miss. What can I do for you?
0: Why, I'd like to look at one of your record catalogs, please.
3: Oh, certainly. We have all the latest records. I'll be glad to play any of them you like.
0: Thank you. I'll look through the list first.
4: Clerk.
3: Huh? Oh, yes, sir. Did you find what you wanted?
4: Yes, I'd like to listen to this record, this Concerto Penseroso.
3: Of course, sir. I'll play it for you.

0: Make it a little louder, please.
1: Yes, sir.
2: Why, that's the workman who was in Burlingame's office. I'd better call Jim. Jim! Jim, come here, quick!
3: Get out of my way, miss!
2: Jim, are you all right?
3: I'm okay, Fern.
2: Hurry, then. There goes our man. He's getting away. Through the arcade, Jim, that way.
1: But what happened, miss? Where was that explosion?
2: There in the check room. Look, the whole place is a shambles.
1: I should say so. I better go and see if anyone was hurt.
4: Got away, Fern. Not a sign of him anywhere.
2: It was the workman that installed the ticker in Burlingame's office, Jim.
4: Fern, get that record off the machine.
2: Yes, Jim.
4: And bring it along.
2: Why do you need the record, Jim?
4: That concerto is a melody of murder.

0: There. That proves it, Fern.
1: Jim, nobody touched that gun. What caused it to go off?
0: The vibrations of that chord I struck upon the piano. They released the hair trigger of that gun.
1: That was the strangest thing I ever saw, Jim. You just placed that gun on the shelf between two rows of books, and all of a sudden it went off and fell to the floor.
0: Our killer posed as a piano tuner and used that ingenious method to kill Calden.
1: But that bomb in the news chicken machine, Jim, was it set off by vibrations too?
0: Yes, Fern. The slight movement caused by the vibrations of the gong released the delicate hairspring pin of the grenade planted inside the machine. That's how the explosion occurred. And the same thing happened at the bus terminal. The criminal left a bag containing the grenade in the check room.
1: Then went into that music shop in the arcade and 4 o'clock had a certain record played.
0: Exactly. Now, let's add up the facts we know. That man in the music shop could be working for Redford. Now, if he isn't, then Redford is his next logical victim. Also, he's very anxious to get me off the case.
1: I'm anxious to get you off this case, too, Jim. It's fantastic and horrible. Every time I hear music, I'll be afraid for our lives.
0: Oh, we can't give up now, Fern. We know what the criminal looks like and how the murders were committed. Those facts are bound to lead us somewhere.
1: Well, before we start chasing down any more clues, I'll have to change my shoes. When that criminal ran out of the music shop, he stepped on my foot. Look at this big mark on the toe of my shoe.
0: Fern, give me that shoe. That dirt mark is evidence.
1: Evidence?
0: Yes, a laboratory test of that dirt may tell us exactly where to find the murderer.

0: Here it is, Fern. This is what I've been looking for.
1: What is it, Jim?
0: Look, in these books Mrs. Calton turned over to me, there's a record of a farm the firm of Calton, Burlingame, and Redford bought about 5 years ago.
1: Why is that important, Jim?
0: Because that farm proved to be a very good investment. Shortly after it was purchased, it was found to be rich in bauxite.
1: I still don't get it.
0: That dirt I analyzed from your shoe contained bauxite.
1: Oh? Who owned the farm?
0: Chester Moreland. But it seems to me old Moreland died about a year ago.
1: Doesn't this put Redford on the spot, Jim? It shows how much he had to gain by the death of his two partners.
0: Yes, but it could mean something else entirely. Fern, get your things. We're going for a drive.

0: Jim, I think we should have brought the inspector and some of his men along. I have a feeling we're going to run into trouble out here.
1: Well, the inspector wasn't at headquarters, Fern. I left word for him to join us in half an hour. Anyway, there's always a chance that this may turn out to be a wild goose chase.
0: Oh, I hope not.
1: Oh, here's the road where we turn in. There. Well, that's the old Morland house up there ahead.
0: It looks deserted, Jim.
1: Yeah, probably hasn't been lived in since Carlton's firm took over the farm.
0: Why are you parking so far away from the house, Jim?
1: Fern, I want you to wait here in the car.
0: Oh, Jim.
1: Listen, Fern. Somebody's playing the piano in there.
0: Yes. I guess this is the place you're looking for, all right. Jim.
1: Yes, Fern.
0: Let's arrange some sort of signal in case anything goes wrong in there.
1: Okay. If I want you, I'll play the small flower rondelay on the piano.
0: And I'll come running, Jim.
1: Don't be frightened, Fern. I think everything will be all right. I'm going in there as the Avenger.

0: Well, Uncle, your day of vengeance is at hand. I, Curtis Moreland, have kept my promise to you, even though you're dead. Uncle, your last enemy dies today. And we'll have our farm back. Carlton, Burlingame, and Redford. They were no match for me, Uncle. I've murdered two of them, and Redford dies within the hour. All with my music, Uncle. The music that you taught me.
1: Curtis Moreland.
0: Who's there? Who called my name?
1: It's the Avenger, Moreland.
0: The Avenger? Where? I can't see you.
1: Get away from that piano, Moreland. The Avenger knows your secret. There's a discord of death in the music you play.
0: Yes, there's death in it. Death and vengeance. And the music won't stop until all three of them are dead.
1: Where is Redford?
0: In a few minutes, Redford will die. Nothing can save him. Not even you.
1: Where is he?
0: I have but to strike a certain chord, and he will be blown into a thousand pieces.
1: Moreland, nothing can be gained by murder. Spare Redford.
0: No, Avenger. He's doomed just like the others. But I would torture him a little first. I'll have him listen to the dirge of doom before I strike the final chord. What are you doing, Avenger? Get away from this piano. No hand but mine must touch these keys. Stop it, I say, stop it!
1: A simple rondelay can break the spell of your vibrations, Moreland.
2: What is it, Avenger? How can I help you?
1: Young lady, Redford is in this house. Find him and get him out. Hurry.
2: Yes, I'll find him, Avenger.
0: I've made a promise to a dead man, and I must keep it. Avenger, I can still outwit you. There is another piano in this house. And even if it means that I must die, I'll strike the proper chord on it. Then, Avenger, you'll see a whole wing of this house explode and collapse into a deserted mine shaft.
1: Moreland, come back! Moreland! I can hear you, Fern. I'm coming in a moment.

0: Jim, when I saw the whole wing of that house collapse, I never thought I'd see you alive again.
1: Moreland locked the door after him, Fern. Otherwise, I would have tried to save him.
0: Well, it's nice to be back here safely in the laboratory, Jim. I hope we never have another case like this. My nerves won't stand it.
1: We'll do some routine work on the telepathic indicator for a few days and give you a chance to get back to normal, Fern.
0: Well, now to bring your notes up to date on this case, Jim, what shall I list for the motive of Curtis Moreland's crime?
1: Revenge, Fern. That farm had belonged to Curtis's uncle and would have fallen to Curtis at the old man's death. But Carlton and his partners discovered a very rich deposit of bauxite there and persuaded old Moreland to sell the farm. It drove young Curtis mad to watch those partners get rich at his uncle's expense. And when the old man died, Curtis vowed to get even and reclaim his heritage.
0: Well, we saved Redford anyway. He's promised to face the music and see that Mrs. Carlton gets her husband's share of the business.
1: Which is just about where we came in on this.
0: Yes. What's that?
1: take it easy, Fern. It's only the piano tuner. We ruined the tone of my piano with those vibration experiments, so I decided to have it tuned.
0: Oh, Jim, I don't think I'll ever be able to enjoy piano music again.
2: All characters, names, places, and plots used in the Avenger program are fictitious. Any similarity to persons living or dead is purely coincidental.
3: This is a thought. A thought. A thought. Remember, listen for another adventure of
2: The Avenger.
4: 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Here then, for your approval, is

0: Hi, this is Randy Stone. I cover the night beat for the Chicago Star. My story started in many different ways. This one began in the shattering turmoil of a manhunt and ended in the quietness of the morgue.
1: Night Beat, starring Frank Lovejoy as Randy Stone.
0: People are always telling me how lucky I am to have a job where all I've got to do is walk around Chicago at night looking for a story. It's a dandy little job, sure. All you need is a pneumonia jacket, an extra set of arch supports, and a goodly supply of penicillin, and you're all set. The city at night, oh, it's fascinating. That old nose for news, frozen stiff and ready to fall off. Those eagle eyes, so watery and bloodshot from the wind, they wouldn't serve a self-respecting canary. Yes, sir, it's lovely work if you can get it. Brothers and sisters, have I got it. Well, I guess I was just bitter. I'd walked from the loop to the near north side, waiting for a story to tap me gently on the shoulder, and so far it was no hits, no runs, and no errors. The streets were empty. Everybody was home hugging a radiator. And then far away I heard that lonely blues in the night sound, the police siren. And then another one. And then another. And then it seemed like there was a whole chorus of sirens singing about what a cruel, cruel world it all was. And then one siren separated itself from the rest and came closer. A prowl car was coming down the street, stopping just a few yards away from me, and a police officer jumping out and hurrying to a call box. As the officer passed under the street lamp, I saw the excited look on his face, and I thought, all right, Stone, you lucky dog. Let's go to work.
2: This is Malachek. Yeah, okay, we're on our way over there right now. Right.
0: Hey, just a second.
2: What do you want, mister?
0: What's up? Sounds like every squad car in the city's on the loose.
2: Got no time, mister. Read it in the papers tomorrow.
0: Oh, I never touch that. Look, the name is Stone, Chicago Star.
2: Oh, reporter?
0: Well, Miley. Look, that's a general call, isn't it?
2: I got no time to stand here, Gavin. I'll give it to you fast. Gig Sanford's busted loose.
0: Sanford's? Great. When? How?
2: Read it in your paper, Stone. All right, cross it. Let's move.
0: Gig Sanford's a two-time loser, a killer, loose in a city of 4 million people and everyone his enemy. I hurried to a phone, checked with the police, and then drove over to that part of Chicago called the Badlands. That strange area belonging to every city. Surrounded by the business section, yet itself run down, deteriorated, filled with tenements and abandoned factories. It was there the police had thrown a cordon around a boarded-up building. My pass got me through up to the front line and police Captain Arnold.
3: Hello, Stone.
0: The hunt's on, huh?
3: I don't know. We'll see in a minute.
0: Sanders in that building?
3: Got a tip he'd be. Wait a second. All right, Billings. Turn the searchlights on the building. Keep two of them on the roof. Run the others back and forth.
4: Right.
3: Sticking around, Stone?
0: Yeah, I guess so. You sure Sanders is in there?
3: No, but we couldn't afford to pass up the tip.
0: Well, where'd he come from?
3: Anonymous, just a phone call. But Sanders knew this neighborhood like a back of his hand. Likely to be here.
2: Captain Ireland, ready with the speaker now.
3: Okay. All right. Here goes.
5: Sanders, listen to me. There is no way out of that building that isn't covered. Come out with your hands in the air. We'll give you 20 seconds. Hear that, Sanders? 20 seconds. We'll count them off for you.
0: What if he doesn't show?
3: Tear gas first, then we'll go in after him.
0: If he comes out with his hands up, he goes to the death house, and if he doesn't...
3: He'll come out. Rats always believe there's a chance to beat the chair.
0: Where there's life, there's hope, huh?
3: No sign of him.
5: Malachek!
2: Yes, sir?
3: Take the megaphone. When I give the signal, start counting off 20 seconds.
2: Yes, sir.
0: Well, you're giving him more than 20 seconds.
3: Not him, the crowd. They won't push in so close when the counting starts.
0: Oh, look at them. Look at those faces. Perfectly normal human beings for 23 and a half hours of the day. Give them something like this for 30 minutes and they become a mob, waiting and watching and hoping for the kill.
3: People, Randy, want to change them?
0: Oh, yeah, sure. We'll read to...

0: Geico knows there's a home you and a road you. 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He's not in an RV. He's at home, watching the great outdoors on TV.
1: For the lone gazelle, there sadly is no escape.
0: 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Road you should avoid that. It feels good to be a road you. It feels good to Geico.
2: And then it started.
3: Let him have it!
2: It was all over in a few moments. The tear gas, the police rushing in with their masks on, the crowd straining forward to get a glimpse of Sanders. But there was no Sanders, and the police came out.
4: Nobody in there, Captain Ireland.
5: He must have been.
4: No, sir, not a soul. We've covered every inch.
2: I watched that crowd, and strangely enough, there was relief on their faces, even a little shame that they'd hoped for the kill. But the young couple in front of me...
6: He wasn't there, Ken. He wasn't there.
7: I know. Come on, let's get out of here, quick.
6: Ken, I'm sick.
7: Evie, hold on to me. Let us through, please. Let us through.
2: Oh, here, this way. Come on. Now, make way for us, will you, please? Clear away.
7: She's sick, mister.
2: Maybe that's a natural reaction to disappointment.
6: Huh?
2: Oh, nothing, nothing. Come on. We'll get through this way.
7: She's got to sit down a minute, mister. She's got...
2: Okay. Here. Here's my car. Let her get in.
6: Kenny, he wasn't there. He's loose.
7: Never mind. Come on, baby. I'll get you home.
2: You better let me drive you.
7: No. We'll be all right.
6: Ken, I'm sick.
7: Just a little while, Evie. We'll be home.
2: Look, fella, it's easy to see what's the matter. She can't walk home in her condition.
7: It ain't far.
2: A block would be too far. I'll get a cab.
7: No. I don't want anybody around us.
2: I don't want anybody around you. That's a laugh. You bring her out here to this? Why didn't you take her on a nice tour through the packing houses?
7: Shut up. What right you got to talk like that?
2: The founding fathers gave it to me.
7: You don't know nothing about it. You don't know nothing.
6: Can't take me home.
2: Look, my car is still there. You're in no spot to refuse help, no matter what your reason. Now, come on.
6: Let him take us, Kenny. Please.
2: Come on. They live very close. It didn't take over 3 minutes to get to their tenement building. I wanted to take her to a hospital, but she refused. She refused in a way that made me look at her hard. And there was another thing. The way she reacted when the police found out Gig Sanders wasn't in the old factory. Terror. That's what it was. Sheer terror. And then I helped her husband carry her up the stairs and into their meager little flat.
7: On the couch, mister.
6: Yeah.
2: Okay. There. Now, I've got a phone.
7: What for?
2: Call a doctor.
7: We ain't got a phone, but there's a drugstore.
6: No, Ken.
7: But, baby...
6: We gotta get out. We ain't got time for a doctor. Now, just let me rest, and we gotta get out.
2: You're in no condition to refuse a doctor.
6: I am all right now.
7: Yeah, sure. It ain't gonna be for 3 weeks. That's what the doctor said.
2: Three weeks? And you drag her out to that great exhibition? Why did...
7: Shut up! I told you before you don't know nothing about it. Now, mind your own business and leave us alone. What are you looking like that for?
2: What's the matter with you? With both of you?
7: Nothing.
2: Oh, yes, there is. You're scared stiff. Of what?
6: Please go, like Kenny says. Leave us alone.
2: Well, let me phone for a doctor from the drugstore. I won't come back. Just the doctor.
7: Evie?
6: No, we ain't got time, Kenny. Don't you know that? We ain't got time. He's loose, Ken. He's loose.
7: Evie, baby, don't,
2: You're
7: please.
2: Talking about Gig Sanders, aren't you? Why? Why are you afraid of him? Do you know him? Come on, what about a talk?
7: No, not to nobody.
2: You're scared of Sanders. Why?
7: Look, mister, you helped us. All right, thanks. Now get out of here.
6: Ken, we gotta tell somebody.
7: I said nobody. You know what'll happen.
6: We gotta tell. Mister, who are you?
2: My name is Stone, Chicago Star.
7: Newspaper.
2: Does that frighten you?
6: Maybe he can help. Maybe he can.
7: Nobody can. You know that.
6: I'll tell him.
7: No, Evie, shut up.
6: It was Kenny who tipped the cops.
7: Evie!
6: I had to tell somebody. Maybe he can help.
2: That the truth, Kenny?
7: I don't...
8: Yeah. It was me tipped the cops.
2: That Sanders was in the factory?
8: I thought he might be. But he wasn't.
2: All right, now tell me something else. How do you know so much about it? Now, come on, if you want me to help, I gotta know you're on the level, so tell me.
6: Tell him.
7: How do I know he won't go straight to the police? How do I know that?
6: We gotta trust somebody. We gotta.
7: Can we trust anybody?
2: Well, try it and see.
7: Him and me... in the same gang once. I did time, but I got out before he did. I went straight because...
2: All right, go ahead.
6: It was for me.
2: Oh. All right.

0: How about the tip to the police? There'll be a reward, you know. Sanders is big time.
1: I didn't do it for no reward.
0: Okay, I'm sorry.
2: Mr. Stone, help.
0: How? How can I help?
1: By getting out now and keeping your trap shut about me.
0: And that'll help? Oh, no. No, you'll be back where you started. Your wife knows that, or she wouldn't have asked me to help.
2: Gale, come after us.
0: How would he know that you gave the information to the police?
1: You'd guess. We use that old factory plenty of times for a hideout. Nobody else knew how to get in. It's a cellarway.
0: Well, let me ask you another question, Kenny.
1: What?
0: Why did you tip the police?
1: Gig hates me.
0: Why?
2: Kenny married me while Gig was still in the pen.
0: Oh, you were his girl.
2: No, I never was. I never was his girl at all. I was like everything else Gig liked. Everything was his, no matter who it belonged to. To him, a girl was like anything else. His gun, his clothes. Anytime Gig Sanders wanted something, it was his. I never loved him. I told him, but he just laughed like what I felt didn't mean nothing.
0: I see. And now?
1: Now he's loose. He hates me because of Evie. And he's going to know I tipped the coppers. Mr. Stone, if it's the last thing he does, he'll get us. He'll get Evie, and he'll get me.

0: 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Before continuing with our story, here is the star of another NBC program, Dragnet, Mr. Jack Webb.
1: Thank you. It's a real pleasure for me to talk with you about Night Beat. 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
0: Thank you, Jack Webb. And we'll be listening to your own documentary police show, Dragnet, every Thursday night on NBC. But now let's listen again to Randy Stone.
2: These kids were scared. They were plenty scared. I asked them the only question that made sense, and I got my answer.
3: Go to the police? Sure. A guy who served time goes to the cops. He tells them he gave them a bum steer. They got every copper in Chicago around that factory while Gig gets away someplace else. Yeah, they'd believe me, wouldn't they?
2: Well, try it, and I'll go with you.
3: Listen, you don't know. I changed my name. I moved all over the state looking for a job. This is the only place I could get one. I had to come back here.
2: So what does that prove?
4: It'll be in the papers. He'll lose his job, Mr. Stone.
3: I can't do that. Not with Evie.
2: Well, then what do you want me to do?
3: Look, maybe if I give you a list of the places the coppers might find Gig, maybe you could tip him.
2: And what if he doesn't show up?
3: There ain't many places he can go.
2: You know, look, maybe by this time he's out, maybe even out of the state. He's killed an officer. He won't dare to stay here.
3: Gig, as long as he knows Evie and me are still alive, he'll stay. He hates me so much, he'll take that chance.
2: Does he know that you live here?
3: No, I ain't even seen any of the old bunch at all. I moved around.
4: Always moving to keep away. Mr. Stone, go to the police.
3: But don't tell him nothing about me.
2: Will you get it through your head that they'll protect you?
3: Even so, Gig's got friends. If they find out it was me...
2: Yeah.
4: So you gotta go to the police.
2: All right. Where's the drugstore?
3: Right at the corner. You'll see.
2: You stay right here. Keep your door locked until I get back. It was a short 2 minutes to the corner drugstore. I put in my call and started back to the flat. The street was quiet and deserted. The dirty tenement's a solid block of ugliness against the night. I reached the tenement entrance. I was just about to start up the steps.
5: Pal, don't turn around. Stand nice and quiet. That's it.
2: What is this, a holdup?
5: Yeah, sure, a holdup. Now listen to me. Take out a cigarette.
2: What?
5: Take out a cigarette. That's it. Now light it. Act natural. Yeah, good boy.
2: Where are you?
5: In your car at the curb, smart boy.
2: What?
5: I said don't turn around. Now take a look up and down the street.
2: I am.
5: Coppers?
2: No.
5: Okay. Now come here to the car. You're going to do like I tell you, you understand?
2: What do you want? Who are...
5: You know who I am, Stone.
2: Yeah, I guess I do.
5: Now listen, I'm going up to that flat you come from.
2: Don't do it, Sam.
5: Sure, I'm going to do it. This gun says I can do it.
2: Leave the two kids alone.
5: Yeah, all alone.
2: You're wasting time, Sanders. Time you could use to better advantage.
5: Sure. Now step back a couple of feet. I'm getting out. Just stand there. Keep smoking the cigarette. Okay, walk ahead of me. Straight into the house. Move. All right, stop here.
2: Sanders, you're not going to do this and still have time to get away.
5: Oh, you're really concerned about me, ain't you? But don't worry, I'm a big boy.
2: We'll give him a break.
5: Oh, sure. Like they was going to give me. Now listen, you're going back up to that flat, you're going to knock on the door, and you're going to tell him to let me in. Is that all clear?
2: And what if I don't?
5: So be a hero. And I'll get in anyway. It's just easier this way. Okay.
2: All right.
5: So let's go.
2: The walk up the stairs was a nightmare. I walked down the hall toward the flat. The flat where those two kids waited behind a door that they thought would keep the terror and the death away from them.
5: Knock.
6: Who is it?
5: Answer.
2: Sanders, please don't do it.
5: You're gonna answer him.
6: Who is it?
5: Answer.
2: It's Stone, Kenny, but I don't...
5: That's all.
3: He was a long time...
5: Inside, fast. Shut her up or I will.
3: Don't.
5: You, Stone, lock the door. All right, Kenny boy. Over on the couch.
3: Dick, don't hurt Edie. She's gonna have...
5: Yeah, I see. Congratulations.
3: Listen to me.
5: Shut up. Stone.
1: What?
5: Get over to the couch. And on your way over, turn out the light. Stay in line with the window so I can see you against the street lamp. All right, now sit down. We're gonna have a long talk.
3: You're going to listen to me, Gig.
5: Sure. I'm a wonderful listener. Only make it good and make it funny, huh?
3: Evie and me fell in love, Gig. You ain't going to blame us for that.
5: Evie and you fell in love? You think I was worried about that? You think I cared what she did? No. It's what you've done tonight.
7: He was afraid, Sanders. Afraid that you'd come after him because of Evie.
5: And I thought about it and stir plenty. But I figured, let it go. It ain't worth it. But this tonight is something different. Turning stooly.
7: You'll never get out of Chicago, Sanders. Every cop in the city will be looking for you.
5: That's nothing new to me. And now you, Kenny boy. You did tip the coppers, didn't you?
3: Gig, listen.
5: We're nothing.
7: You haven't got a chance, Sanders.
5: Shut up with that. No chance, huh? I always got a chance. My luck's good. Know why I wasn't in that factory, Kenny boy? Because my luck held. I had to get some dough first. You know where I was? In that crowd, just standing there watching.
7: You were in that crowd?
5: Like watching my own funeral, only the coffin was empty. And I saw you and Evie, Kenny. That's so I knew where the tip come from.
7: All right, you're smart, Sanders. Now be smarter. You've got us where you want us. We can't make a move. But if you kill us, you'll kill the time you need to get away.
5: I got ways. Like I come here. I followed you in a cab, then hid in your parked car. Now, ain't that smart? Well, Evie, you ain't said nothing yet.
4: Gig, you're gonna kill us.
5: I'm gonna kill you, Evie.
7: Sanders, you said your luck held. Can't hold forever. What you're doing now is giving the police minute after minute to catch up with you, and they will, sooner or later. You killed an officer, Sanders. You know what that means?
5: Him and me, it had to be that way.
7: But it doesn't have to be this way.
5: This way?
7: What Kenny did was done to save Evie's life and the baby's. Right or wrong, that's why he did it. What would you have done to save your own life?
5: I killed a cop to save my life. That answer you?
7: Yes, I guess it does.
5: So it makes sense. Is that a radio there by you?
7: Yeah.
5: Well, turn it on. We're all going to sit here and wait for the news. I got to see how I'm making out.
1: We sat in the semi-darkness of the room. The only light came from the window that faced the street. Then the 11 o'clock news broadcast came on.
8: Tell us more. Tonight in Chicago, the city's manhunt goes on for Gig Sanders, convicted and sentenced killer. Acting on an anonymous tip, the police surrounded the old Phillips factory, but Sanders had not been there. Or had escaped before the cordon could be drawn tightly. Meanwhile, rewards totaling $2,800 have been offered.
5: Shut it off.
8: And?
5: Well, $2,800. That's a real nice nest egg, huh, Kenny boy?
3: There wasn't any reward, not when
5: there is no.
7: Sanders.
5: What do you want, Stone?
7: You said you were smart.
5: So what are you getting at?
7: Maybe you forgot one thing.
5: Yeah?
7: You came here in a cab.
5: So?
7: The driver get a look at your face?
5: Don't give me that. Coppers would be here long before now.
7: Oh, no, Sanders. Only about a half hour has gone by since they tried for you in the factory. Figure it out. By the time the cab driver reports, by the time the police check...
5: Shut up!
7: You're wasting time. You got half a chance if you take it.
5: Yeah. Yeah, I guess you talked me into it. Okay. Now get going.
4: Gig, no. Please, no.
3: Gig, not Evie. The baby.
5: The baby, Evie. I could have been rotten in that factory by now.
7: What satisfaction will you get from this, Sanders?
5: Satisfaction? Everything in the world.
7: You were friends.
5: Yeah, we were friends. You tell him how good friends we were, Kenny? You tell him how we played in the same dirty, stinking streets, how we ate the same slop in the orphan asylum? You tell him all that?
4: Gig.
5: Yeah, Evie. You tell him how I was always the one to get Kenny out of jams when we were kids? Did they tell you that, too, Stone?
7: No, but you're thinking of it. Remember it, Sanders.
5: Oh, I am, yes.
7: All Kenny wanted was a decent life.
5: Even if it cost mine, huh?
7: He wanted to live for his wife and his baby.
5: And I want to live.
7: For what?
9: Oh, you shouldn't have said that, Stone. I did not have nothing against you, not until you said that. I was going to the death house when I busted loose. I figured a million ways to get away, and I took a chance when it come. I killed a cop. A cop, and I know what happens to a cop killer. I know what... Yeah, now they're coming. I guess you were right about that cabbie. In a minute, the cops will be all set and ready. And I killed a cop. That's how bad I wanted to live. But nobody wants me to. Nobody. You hear? Nobody.
7: Listen to me, Sandra.
9: He'll listen to you. A few weeks ago, there was a leopard loose. And you know what people said? You know, Stone?
7: Yes, I know. They felt sorry for the leopard.
9: That's right. Everybody wanted the leopard taken alive. Nobody wanted it killed. But me? I'm a human being. And me, they want to see cut to pieces.
7: Maybe because there's all the difference in the world between you and that animal.
9: Is there? Is there? You're going to say the leopard wouldn't know better if he killed to get away. Well, neither do I. Neither do I, because that's the way I learned to live.
7: Because you didn't want any other way, Sanders, because it was the easiest way. You grew up in the gutter, you never wanted to get out of it. Other men did.
9: I ain't other men. I'm Gig Sanders. Gig Sanders.
3: Gig, they're all around. You ain't got a chance.
9: Oh, well, that's dandy for you. Just what you want.
3: No, Gig, no, I swear it ain't.
9: You swear. Now listen to me. I'm going out. But not with my hands up. And I ain't gonna die alone.
7: Sanders, don't. Do one last decent thing and let these kids alone.
9: Shut up,
3: Gig. Listen. I'll go with you.
4: Kenny, no.
3: Gig, I'll go with you. It'll be you and me again, like it always was. I'll help you get away. We can do it together, Gig. We always used to. Me and you, remember?
7: You're crazy, Kenny, if you think you're going out with him. You won't have a chance. He'll cut you down with him.
4: Kenny, stay here.
3: You gotta do it, Evie. You gotta see that. I have to do it. Gig, you want to kill me. All right, I'll be dead if that's what you want. But I'm going out with you. I got a gun. I got a gun.
7: Kenny, put it down. Don't.
9: So you got a gun. You got a gun. All right, why don't you shoot me?
3: I could've.
9: Why don't you shoot me?
3: I could've any time we were sitting.
9: No, but you didn't. You were always soft, Kenny boy. You see, Stone, that's the difference between him and me.
3: Then shoot me. Go ahead, kill me now. But even if you don't, I'm going out with you, Gig.
7: Kenny, you're not talking sense.
10: Sanders! Sanders! We know you're in there. Sanders, this is Captain Ireland. Listen to me, Sanders.
9: Yeah, I'm listening, copper.
10: Sanders, there are innocent people in that building. We'll give them time to clear. If you've got any human decency left in you, wait before you do anything. But I warn you, Sanders, if you don't come out with your hands in the air.
7: What are you going to do?
9: You know what I'm going to do. Coppers! I'm coming out! Right out the front door. Tell everybody else to stay in. Tell them!
10: All right, Sanders. But with your hands up. Now listen, you people. Stay in your rooms, lie down on the floor, and stay away from windows and doors.
9: I'm coming, Captain!
3: They'll kill you, Gig.
7: Sanders, go out with your hands in the air.
9: Oh, sure. And now, Evie, Kenny...
4: Gig!
7: Sanders...
3: Well, do it then, Gig. Do it and get it over with.
9: Oh, Kenny boy. Get where I can see your face.
7: Think what you're doing, Sanders.
9: Shut up, Stone. Come here in the light by the window, Kenny. Now, let me look at you. You said you'd go out with me?
3: Yeah.
9: Now, Kenny, don't lie to me now. Don't lie to me.
3: I'll go out with you, Gig.
9: Swear it's the truth, Kenny. Swear it's the truth.
3: I don't have to swear it, Gig. You're looking at me.
9: Yeah. Okay. I'm going out. Alone.
7: Now, what about Kenny and Evie?
9: They can rot in this stinking world. They can rot. Not me. I'm going out and meet all the coppers in Chicago.
3: Gig!
7: Stay where you are.
4: He's gone. He's gone.
10: Come out with your hands up.
9: Hello, Coppers!
3: Gig!
1: Well, there's $2,800 lying down there, Kenny. Go down and pick it up.
3: I don't want it.
2: You had all the chance in the world. Why didn't you kill him?
3: I couldn't. Gig Sanders is my brother.

0: Now it's almost dawn again, and I've written another story. It's a story that began a long time ago, when a man looked up and answered a question with another question. Am I my brother's keeper? Well, there's an answer to that, and our society has made it. Yes, you are your brother's keeper, but he must be worthy of the keeping. Copy, boy.
1: 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Today's script was by Russell Hughes with music by Frank Worth. The part of Gig was played by Bill Conrad. Others in the cast were Georgia Ellis, Harry Bartell, Louis Jean Height, Herb Ellis, and Lee Millar. 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
17: Citizens of America, Mr. District Attorney.
18: Now, this is a night all of us will long remember. I congratulate you, the people, for electing as Mr. District Attorney a man who doesn't know the word fear. Have elected a man who will prosecute and convict the guilty regardless of their standing in power. I present to you Mr. District Attorney. Hey! Hey! Hey!
17: Hey! Bravo! Bravo! Thank you. No title which could be conferred upon me could ever mean more to me than the one which is given me tonight, Mr. District Attorney. I'm not going to make a speech. Just listen for 1 minute. Then I promise action. Every year, crime, corruption, and rackets take $15 billion from you, the American people. I pledge myself to go after the tops, the higher-ups, who are responsible for this corruption. And I don't care how big they are. The surest way to smash corruption and rackets is to expose them to the public. And that's just what we intend to do. There isn't one of you people listening who doesn't pay and pay plenty to organized crime. The laundry racket alone cost the citizens of this city over $1 million last year. Poultry costs more per pound. Fish is higher. False weights and measures are used in many stores. Over 150 different rackets are being practiced in this city. And this extra cost is passed on to you, all of you. Why, at this very moment,
19: the last time, I'm warning you to pay up for your protection.
20: I won't pay you a cent.
19: Listen, wise guy. You're going to cough up 100 bucks a month for protection, or else.
20: I don't have to pay you for protection. We've got a new district attorney in this town, and I'm relying on him for all the protection I need.
19: Oh, yeah? Well, tell the new DA about this.
21: Oh, good morning, Miss Phillips.
22: Is my evening gown ready?
21: Yes, Miss Phillips. It cleans beautifully. Looks like a new gown.
22: Yes, it does. Well, I'll take it along with me.
21: Yes, sir?
23: Are you Venato?
21: Yes.
23: You own this cleaning joint?
21: Yes, I do.
23: You haven't paid your dues to the Cleaners Protective Association?
21: Well, I'm all through with your outfit. The new district attorney says he's going to run your crowd out of town.
23: Oh, yeah? Well, maybe this'll teach you a lesson.
22: Acid!
21: You've ruined all my clothes.
23: Tell your new DA to fix them up for you.
21: So that poultry dealer didn't pay up, huh?
19: Nah, threw us out. Other people of this town are fed up on rackets.
21: Well, here's his place now. Slow down.
19: Sure.
21: You boys know what to do.
19: Sure, we know what to do.
21: Let her go, kid.
17: And these are my last words to you people gathered here tonight. This extra cost is passed on to you, all of you. You, the citizens, are the real victims. I pledge to you that tomorrow morning I shall be in my office, acting as your representative, as your voice, and I will smash the rackets and those concerned, regardless of who they are.
22: Good morning, Mr. District Attorney.
17: Good morning, Miss Rand.
22: How do you feel after your first day in office?
17: Well, to tell you the truth, I feel the responsibility stronger than ever.
22: Telegrams of congratulation have been coming in for you all day, sir. This one on the top just arrived from Mr. J. Edgar Hoover.
17: Oh, thank you.
22: Mayor Bernard Dickman of St. Louis and Police Commissioner Louis J. Valentine of New York also send congratulations.
17: Well, that's splendid. I'm certainly grateful to these gentlemen.
22: There's an Italian woman in the outer office. She's been begging all morning to see you, sir.
17: Send her in.
22: Yes, sir. Right this way, if you will.
24: I want to see Mr. District Attorney, please. I want to see the District Attorney.
17: Won't you be seated?
24: Thank you.
17: What can I do for you?
24: My name is Mrs. Milano. I came from Italy, but my three boys are all born in this country. They are men now.
17: You say your name is Milano?
24: Yeah.
17: Yes.
24: My boys are in the wholesale food business. A man come and say there are racketeers in the food business, but that he can give my boys protection. He tell my boys they got to pay $100 a month for protection.
17: I can tell you the rest, Mrs. Milano. They didn't pay for the protection. So the man came back several times.
24: Yeah.
17: And then a truckload of their food products was overturned. Then the man came back again, and they still wouldn't pay.
24: Yeah, yeah.
17: And then there was an explosion, and their whole wholesale house was badly damaged.
24: No, none of that. It was set on fire, and he burned to the ground. You know about it?
17: No, but I've heard plenty of other stories just like it.
24: Well, my boys buy another warehouse. This time they pay the money to be left alone, but business, he's not so good, so they ain't paid. All the time, they are threatened, and they get some of the other wholesale houses to promise not to pay, too, and they get letters saying they might be killed. I know something's going to happen, my boys. Please, Mr. District Attorney, please do something.
17: It isn't as simple as all that, Mrs. Milano. I only wish it were. That's a big organized racket. Probably one way or another, 150 men involved in it. There are the underlings, the bosses, several crooked lawyers, and a man who gets them protection, a high official in this city.
24: Oh, you mean a big boss, huh?
17: Yes. I could probably name 20 members of this racket. But proving all the facts in court beyond a reasonable doubt is another thing. My office has got pages and pages of facts. Some we can prove, some we can't. But Mrs. Milano, I promise you we'll do everything we can and spare nobody.
24: Thank you, Mr. District Attorney. I didn't know who else to come to.
17: I'm glad you came. We'll give your boys every protection we can and try to get to the bottom of this.
24: Thank you, Mr. District Attorney. I know what a brave man you are and the work you do before you get elected. Thank you, sir. Thank you.
17: I promise you I'll do everything I can.
24: Goodbye. Thank you again.
17: Miss Rand, I'd like you to come in for a minute, please.
22: Yes, sir?
17: Miss Rand, the food racket again.
22: I have suspected it.
17: Have Detectives Wallace and Harrington come in to see me right away. I'm going to have them cover the Milano boys. I'm not into anybody.
22: District Attorney's office.
0: This is Chief Thomas. The DA in?
22: Just a moment. Chief of Police for you, sir.
17: Oh, let me have it. Hello, Chief. What's up?
0: Murder.
17: Murder? Where?
0: Over at the Western Restaurant, about 30 minutes ago. Three men were lined up and shot.
17: Three men?
0: Yes. I have a feeling it has something to do with the food racket.
17: Thanks. I'll go right over. Three men murdered, Miss Rand. I wonder if it has any connection with the three sons of Mrs. Milano who was just in here.
22: That would be terrible. Three brothers murdered.
17: Chief Thomas thinks it has something to do with the food racket. If that's true, Miss Rand, I know the guilty parties without even getting up from this desk. But try and prove it in court.
22: Are you going over there?
17: Yes, but that won't tell me anything more than I already know. Rounding up the actual men who committed the murders is up to the police. But we've got to get their bosses and the big shot back of all this and then convict him. Get the car.
1: Quiet. Here comes the district attorney.
2: D.A.
1: Quiet, everybody.
3: These are the three bodies, Mr. District Attorney.
17: Uncover them. Oh, they look alike. Are they brothers?
3: Yes, sir.
17: The Milano brothers?
3: Yes, sir.
17: You two men were waiters in here? You two men. I'm speaking to you two with a white coat. You waiters in here?
2: Yes, sir.
17: What did the killers look like?
2: I don't know, sir. I was out in the kitchen.
17: And you?
4: Babek was turned. I didn't see a thing.
17: And you people who were eating in here?
24: We didn't see anything, sir. There were some shots, and then everything was all over.
17: You all saw it happen, and you know it. And so do I. You're frightened because you think this murder had something to do with the rackets. You're the people who can help me. Have courage and tell me what you know. All right. Your witnesses, Lieutenant.
3: Yes, sir.
17: It's useless to question them here. I've been through this too many times, Harrington.
3: Yes, sir. Oh, here's a piece of paper we found lying next to one of the bodies.
17: Huh?
3: I guess that's your first threat, sir.
17: I've only been in office 9 hours, and I get my first threat. Well, they don't waste any words, do they? To the new district attorney, investigate this, and you'll be a corpse, too.
3: Yeah, these murders are part of the rackets, all right, sir.
17: Harrington? I don't need any evidence on the scene or any fingerprints or anything like that to tell me who pulled this. It was Zara, the wholesale produce man.
3: Zara?
17: I'm positive he wasn't here himself, but he planned it.
5: And what a perfect alibi he'll have. You'll find he's playing poker with friends right now and didn't leave the room. But Zara is the real killer. Go to his home, Harrington. He'll be there. Tell him I'd like to have him drop into my office the first thing tomorrow morning.
6: I always say, my friend, that there's nothing like a bracing cocktail after a good day's work.
7: Yes, you're absolutely right, Zara. Are you sure it was a good day's work?
6: Not positive. The little job you wanted done this afternoon has been carried out to perfection.
7: Mm-hmm. Well, let's drink to it.
6: Certainly. Here's to you and anything that you want done.
7: Well, thank you, Zara. You know, you're getting more valuable to me every day.
6: And getting more valuable to myself. We collected 10,000 last week.
7: Good. Well, at that rate, Zara, you'll be able to take a vacation soon. It's too bad these Milano brothers couldn't see things our way.
6: Now, we've got to stick to our rules. They don't pay up,
7: Zara. Well, I'd rather not talk about that anymore, if you don't mind. I don't want to bring it. What's that?
6: There's someone at the door.
7: Expecting anyone?
6: No.
7: But whoever it is, I certainly can't afford to be seen here. Suppose I go in the next room and tell you.
6: Good idea. Just step this way.
7: I'll depend on you, Zara.
6: No, don't worry.
8: Just a moment.
6: Good evening.
23: Are you Zara?
6: That's right. Who are you?
23: I'm from the district attorney's office.
6: District attorney?
23: That's right. I've got a message for you.
6: I see. Now, won't you come in?
23: No, thanks.
6: I thought perhaps you'd like a little drink.
23: No. All I'm here for is to tell you that the DA wants you to drop into his office the first thing tomorrow morning.
6: Well, I'll be delighted. The DA and I are good friends. Yes. The DA and I are very good friends.
22: District Attorney's office. Yes. Yes, I'll tell him. Good night. It's Detective Harrington, sir.
5: Yes?
22: He said Zara will be here to see you tomorrow morning.
5: Good. Miss Rand, you've had a busy day. You must be tired.
22: You're the one that's tired. Can't I get you something to eat?
5: No, thanks, Miss Rand. I have a press conference in a few minutes and a lot more work on this case. Anything else for me?
22: Yes, sir. This Department of Justice report.
5: Oh, let me see, please. It doesn't seem possible. I can hardly believe it myself.
22: What is it, sir?
5: This first paragraph.
22: Yes?
5: Miss Rand, did you know that last year the total cost of crime and rackets was $15
22: billion? $15 billion? It's unbelievable.
5: You know, that's $10 a month out of the pockets of every man, woman, and child in America.
22: Think of it.
5: Our job, the job of every district attorney, is not only to break up the rackets, but to make the people realize what rackets cost them. Make them realize how much they pay in tribute to organized racketeers. Then the people will act. People like those witnesses in the restaurant where the Milano brothers were murdered. They'll not be afraid to work with me. They'll help me. And we can stamp out this menace once and for all and put these criminals in prison.
22: You mean men like Zara?
5: Exactly, Miss Rand. There are thousands of Zaras in this country. I don't want to sound like an orator, but the people elected me district attorney to smash Zara and others like him. And so help me, I'll not stop until it's done.
10: You have just heard the first episode of Mr. District Attorney, dramatized by Phillips H. Lord from facts furnished by public prosecutors throughout the entire nation. Mr. District Attorney will reveal the amazing inside story of the hundreds of rackets flourishing in America, rackets which will be exposed on this program. Listen in tomorrow night and find out the startling series of events behind the brutal murder of the three Milano brothers. Ladies and gentlemen, Mr. District Attorney will be with you again tomorrow night.
25: 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Adventure, intrigue, mystery, romance, starring Humphrey Bogart and Lauren Bacall. Together in the sultry setting of tropical Havana and the mysterious islands of the Caribbean, Bold Venture.

0: Once again, the magic names of Humphrey Bogart and Lauren Bacall bring you Bold Venture and a tale of mystery and intrigue.
1: Well, I don't think it's a lot to ask you to do, Shannon.
2: Answer me a question, friend. How do you know what's a lot for me to do?
3: Well, if you ask me...
2: No one asked you.
3: Personally, I'd like to go to Battambano. I just want to go on record in case someone asks me how I feel about going to Battambano. This morning I woke up, stretched, and said to myself, oh, to be in Battambano now that the dew is on the pineapple.
1: You like this town, Mr. Val. My wife here and I think it's one of the most interesting in Cuba. Don't we, Alice?
4: I loved it. And you'll get $100 for delivering the boat, Mr. Shannon.
1: Make it $125.
2: Well, if all you want me to do is take that cabin cruiser back to its owner in Battambano, why don't you do it yourself?
1: Alice wants to stay in Havana and shop.
3: Maybe on the way we can stop at the Isle of Pines, Slate. I've heard that place is interesting and educational and good for inhaling.
2: You can stick your head under a towel with a camphor ball and get the same thrill.
4: Maybe we should try to get someone else, Jimmy.
2: Make it $150.
1: I don't know, Shannon.
3: $137.50.
1: Here's the key.
2: Just one more thing, Mr. Drew. How do we get back to Havana?
1: By train. I stopped in on the way here and bought tickets. Just take the boat to Battambano, deliver it to Emilio Lopez, who'll be waiting for you when you dock. And here, give him this envelope, too. Then take the train home. Simple.
2: The $137.50?
1: Give it to him, Alice.
4: Mm-hmm. 120, 30, 37, and 50 cents.
2: Ah, now it's simple. Here's $50, sailor. Go buy yourself some clothes. I want you to look nice in Battambano.

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1: Why squander your hard-earned money in a penny arcade, Marty? For nothing, you can look at me.
0: Huh? Oh, hi, Alice. You should see this. Las Delicias del Sultan, the Sultan's Delight. Very comical. High-type baggy pants comedy.
1: Here's a dime. Go laugh yourself sick.
0: Hey, dream girl. Don't be like that. Ask me to meet you here at the penny arcade. A fella's got to fill in the time. That's why people come here, to spend their pennies. I should be different.
1: You're different, Marty. That's why I want you to see me wound round in silk.
0: Live for it, dream girl.
1: Because you're different, husband Jimmy dies. Also friend Emilio Lopez.
0: So our path will be strewn with flowers for the dead. You know what? I'm happy about the whole thing. You'll raise a finger and they dance for us. Alice?
1: Jimmy. My innocent Jimmy. The dreary husband thinks I don't know what he's been up to.
0: Even a guy like him wants to think he owns a secret. On rainy days, it happens to me, too.
1: He thinks I'm sweet, ignorant, everything his wife should be. You could shame him that I know he stole for me.
0: A cargo of silk peeled from a Barabana warehouse, loaded onto Emilio's cabin cruiser, and from there transferred to a fishing boat. Shameful. Also very tricky. But what fishing boat, dream girl, mine?
1: Maybe the name of the boat was in the envelope Jenny gave Shannon. Maybe it was the punchline to a story he whispered in his ear. Didn't want us girls to blush. I remember they laughed.
0: Run it down again, dream girl. You do what?
1: I wear widow's weeds for Jimmy. Go to Barabano to give my condolences to Emilio's orphans.
0: And me? I tickle Shannon with a feather for the name of a fishing boat. Such a lush life. Run home to Jimmy, girl. I got a penny that's burning a hole through a dream.

0: It's a nice cabin cruiser the man's got here, sailor. Why don't you go below and put something on the galley stove? Liable to be a chilly night.
1: Sure. Hey, Slate, come here.
0: Yeah, what's the trouble?
1: The door to the galley's locked. See? Won't open.
0: Well, then you'll have to stand real close to me in the deckhouse, sailor. You'll have to... You want something, mister?
2: You two don't know how lucky you are.
0: You read head bumps from a distance, buster?
2: Just about. It says you don't have to go to Barabona tonight.
1: You're quite a buster, buster. What else don't we have to do?
2: Jimmy Drew told me to catch you before you left. Said give me the envelope he gave you and I'd take the boat to Barabona myself. Come on, give.
0: Why should Drew suddenly change his mind?
2: Come on, come on. Let's not play with the question. Off the boat, kiddies, before I have to...
0: Sailor, didn't he say something about tossing somebody?
1: I heard him. Shall we?
0: Yeah, have an arm and a leg, sailor.
1: You're so good to me.
0: Now, let's go to Barabona.
3: Hi! Hello! Buenos dias, Chiquita. Maria, hi.
4: Mona, baby. Nino.
1: You're just the answer to Barabona's prayers, aren't you, slate boy? You heave into port and the girl population does nip-ups. Bang each other over the head with fish.
0: Well, I'm liked here, sailor. I left many fond memories in Barabona.
3: Hello over there. You enjoy yourself on my boat. Therefore, you are slave shaman.
0: Yeah, if you're Emilio Lopez, come on and take it away from us. We've had it.
3: And now I get it back. I come.
0: Here, I'll give you a hand.
5: Gracias. You are a courtier's messenger boy. You deliver my boat. You hold my hand. Gracias.
0: Pretty and fresh as the minute I got her, Lopez. Take a look around if you want.
5: Who needs when stands before my eyes the delicious equipment you brought with you?
0: Huh?
1: He means me, Slate. See? Give me half a chance in Barabona and I can make a name for myself, too. Care to give it a whirl, Emilio?
5: I am already dizzy in the head from you, deliciosa, delicious one. Aye, but first the affairs of finance for your exquisite manner of special delivery.
0: Now, don't worry about it, Emilio. We've already been paid. Drew paid us.
5: He did not mention to you the matter of a bonus, which I've locked in the galley and for which the key hangs around my neck?
0: Well, I'm not one to quibble about a bonus.
1: And if you were, I'd break your leg.
5: It should happen to me from you, deliciosa. I get it.
0: Oh, Emilio, I'm supposed to give you this envelope.
3: I know. I teased myself waiting for it. First I unlock the lock, swing wide the door, and...
1: Slate, what happened to him?
0: He's dead, sailor. Shot dead. Yeah, but this gun, see? Rigged up as a booby trap. When the door opened, this tricky string set up pulled the trigger. Would have killed anyone who...
1: And I tried to open it because you wanted something hot to drink.
0: Oh, so I didn't get it. Now, what could have teased Emilio about this envelope? Let's find out, shall we?
1: It's dead, Slate. Maybe it was personal.
0: Yeah. Yeah, I guess it was. Girl's name on a slip of paper. Ella Wiley. Well, how do you like Barabona now, sailor? The dew on the pineapples just turned to tears. Well, cut it out, sailor.
1: What's the matter with you? All I'm doing is trimming my cuticles.
0: Well, cut it out. That's the first sign of a fugitive, a cuticle trimmer. Besides, it makes me nervous.
1: What's a girl supposed to do when she's waiting for a train? Eat apples?
0: Now, stop hinting around, sailor. This apple's for on the train. Just sit still and stop making yourself obvious.
1: The whole police force of Barabona probably knows by this time that we're the two from that cabin cruiser.
0: I doubt it. People who wave to me are my friends. If a cop mentioned my name to any of them, all they do is shake their heads.
1: Well, I want to get back to Havana. What time does that train leave?
0: A few minutes. Take it easy. Wait a minute.
1: What's the matter?
0: Here, take a bite of apple. Buy you a magazine, Mrs. Drew?
6: What? Oh, Mr. Shannon, am I glad to see you. I've been looking all over for you.
0: Well, what are you doing here?
6: It's in the papers already. What happened to Emilio? I came here to find you, to ask you about it. The papers were vague.
0: Who rigged that booby trap in the galley? You or your husband?
6: I don't know what you're talking about.
0: And who's Ella Wiley?
6: Ella Wiley?
0: Who is she?
6: Oh, Mr. Shannon, believe me, I don't have the least idea. I drove down to Batabano as soon as I heard. Booby traps? Ella Wiley? Well, the paper said nothing about it. I don't understand.
0: Well, maybe your husband does. He's still in Havana?
6: I left him there. I suppose he's still there.
0: Uh-huh. Well, don't run away from Havana, Mrs. Drew. The joint would get empty without you.

0: Can I have another bite of the apple now, Slate? We're almost inside the Havana Depot.
1: You sent the wire to Drew telling him to meet us?
0: You counted the words on it, pared it down to 10. What do you mean, did I send it?
1: I'm just checking things off in my mind, Sailor. Hey, what's happened?
0: You can pick me up off the floor now, Slate. I didn't get my lab.
1: Oh, come on, we must have hit something.
0: Slate, what is it? Why are all the people running?
1: Oh, don't look. Just don't look.
0: Oh, it's a man, Slate. The train.
1: Yeah. A man who was once Jimmy Drew.
0: Take me home, Slate, quick.
1: Next time we'll edge our telegrams in black. What is it about our sailor that always makes us eyewitnesses to people's dying?

0: death upon him waits. Then by choo-choo to Havana, the train she sighs, because a man spill his life on railroad ties.
1: Make him cut it out, Slate.
2: You heard her, King. No more sad songs for the lady.
0: I know no other way to weep for the dead who are strangers to me, Mr. Slate.
2: I'll introduce them to you. Fisherman named Emilio Lopez and a husband called Jimmy Drew. Now that you're friends, how will you weep?
0: I am sorry, Mr. Slate, Lady Sailor.
2: Ella Wiley. How does a girl with a hometown-type name of Ella cause the violent death of two men, Sailor?
1: I knew a girl named Ella once who eloped with a village idiot. Town played them off with a brass band.
2: Schoolgirl chum, huh? Think it's the same one?
1: I doubt it. Ella's a big wheel back home now. Hear from her regularly. Runs a shelter for homeless cats. Says I should come home.
2: Why don't you, Sailor? It's a better life than the one I give you here.
1: When you work it out, Slate, let me know. Let me know why a short cruise to Batabano winds two murders around our necks.
2: Murders? What makes you think Drew was murdered?
1: Don't you? Sure you do. So do I. See how you rub off on me, Slate? That's why I don't go home.

0: Alice?
1: That you, Marty?
0: Yeah, open up.
2: Holding you like this, it makes glows all over.
1: We'll come back to it. Right now, there's not a lot of time.
2: Should have seen the look on his face, Alice, when I pushed him off that platform. When he was falling, you couldn't tell whether his face meant fright or ecstasy.
1: I've seen it. I hated it.
2: I got a shoulder that you could forget on.
1: Listen to me, Marty. The Silk is on a boat named the Ella Wiley. We've got to be in Batabano tonight to get it out of...
2: Tonight, 6 hours from now. Want to try the shoulder?
1: I'm nervous, Marty.
2: Come on, try it.
1: I like it. It settles the nerves.

0: Want a room, mister? Well, you couldn't have come to a neater, cleaner, gloomier place than this.
1: Senorita, I...
0: No extra charge for the gloom, mister. Every room with a gloom. Ah, nothing.
1: Senorita, please, I'm about to tell
2: you... Look, sailor, just place your left hand on your...
1: Senor, por favor, it is important...
2: Let me finish, Buster. Thanks. Place your left hand on your heart, sailor. Bow from the waist, click your heels, hand the man the register, and tell him it's $3.50 a day. If he winces, let him have it for $3.
1: What must a man do to get in a word sideways?
0: That brings the rates back up to $3.50.
1: 12 years I've been on the police force of Batabano. For the first time in my life, they send me to Havana, all expenses paid, and I'm greeted by silly criminals.
2: You've got an expense account and you're complaining?
1: Si. I have an ulcer. He's not here yet, but I feel it coming. Also have been stolen many crates silk from a Batabano warehouse, to which we point tourists with pride. Also is a favorite son, Lopez the fisherman, murdered with shreds of stolen silk on his boat. Complaints. Talk to me about your complaints.
0: I've been having these funny aches in my legs lately, Doctor. You think...
1: Comes from running away from scenes of crime. I get them running toward the same thing. Right here in the cows of the leg.
2: Well, I hate to break up smooching about our operations, Buster, but who told you it was us?
1: Oh, it was a very jolly inquisition. All the Batabano girls who it took me hours to wheedle out of them your name, Senor Shannon. I giggled it out of them.
0: And now you've come to giggle us into an arrest, huh, giggler?
1: Only to observe you until you prove yourselves guilty, Senorita. As long as all the expenses are paid in Havana.
2: Well, sorry to break it up, pal. We're going back to Batabano.
1: I never have kicks on a case. Go to Batabano.

0: Ask him which boat he sailed on, Slate. The Nina, the Pinta, or the Santa Maria.
1: Buenos dias, senor.
2: Buenos dias.
1: You know this waterfront pretty well?
2: It is my wife and my mother and my sweetheart.
0: That's a cozy group.
1: Ever heard of a girl who...
2: At my age, I have heard everything.
1: Well, let me finish, will you? Ever hear of Anella Wiley?
2: Last week, she was hauled out in scrape, senor.
0: That's the custom in Batabano?
2: That is the custom with boats of whom the underneath is stuck to with barnacles.
1: What do you know, sailor? All day we've been looking for a girl, and we should have been looking for a boat. Senor, what kind of a boat is the Ella Wiley?
2: For fishing. One such as that one over there and the rest.
1: And where would I find the Ella Wiley?
2: Far, down that way, almost to the end. What interest do you have of this boat, senor?
1: I want to look it over, maybe buy it.
2: Like the other senor, see?
1: Huh? What other senor?
2: 2 nights ago, a man was aboard her. For what reason, I ask myself. Now I know. Perhaps to buy it.
0: What man are you talking about, honey?
2: Honey? As from the bees?
0: Well, let's not get racy. Just tell us what man you saw.
2: I confess it, senorita. I did not notice. Merely a man.
1: Well, that is probably Jimmy Drew loading silk. Entertain your boyfriend, sailor. I'm going for a walk.
0: Why don't I just run along beside you, huh?
1: Well, look at him, sailor. His beard's curling already. You can't leave him like that. See you later.

0: What took you so long, Slate?
1: It took 10 minutes to cut a ship's mooring line, set her adrift on a lonesome sea, where a cop out for a moonlight dip might find her, that is, if he's kept in condition.
2: The Yellow Wiley?
1: You got a head with a nose on your shoulder, sailor.
2: And the bucket of paint hanging on your arm. You know, I can remember when you didn't need a bucket of paint to do a town, Slate. I can remember when you... Ah, Slate, you're pooped. Poor boy.
1: Hold it, sailor, right here.
2: You're going to paint words on the pilings?
1: On that fishing boat over there, the Lila V. Like her? Picked her out of the crowd. A few clever strokes of this tired paintbrush, and the Lila V becomes the Ella Wiley.
2: Well, that's a neat trick. How are you going to do that?
1: Lila, first L becomes an E. I becomes an L. That gives us Ella.
2: And I'm a genius at making V's into W's, Slate.
1: Sure, and in no time at all, we'll have Ella Wiley, a girl who never left home.

0: cold, Slate. Why don't we go below and wait for them?
1: What a bird brain you are. If they got us in the hold of this fishing boat, we'd never get out of there alive.
0: That means we're going to get off this deck alive, huh?
1: Sailor, you can get out of this if you want to. Just walk away. I'll meet you back in Havana.
0: A girl complains of the cold, and right away her fellow tells her to take a walk. Don't you know what to do when a girl says it's a cold night?
1: I'll split my woolen socks with you. The right one's got no toe in it. You can use it for a turtleneck.
0: You think I won't take you up on it? You're crazy. Go ahead. Take the sock off. Hey, we're getting guests late. What do we do now?
1: Well, say hello to them.
0: Oh. Hello, Mrs. Drew. Well, if it isn't the lad we dropped off a boat. Welcome, folks, to the good ship Ella Wiley. Have a good time.
2: What do you know, Ellis? A ship full of heisted silk and two monkeys to guard it for us.
3: How did you two get here?
1: Usual way, down the street, on the dock, onto the ship. Is there any other way?
2: So you found out about the ship, too, huh?
1: Sure. Jimmy Drew heisted a load of silk and stashed it on the Ella Wiley, then ran back to Havana.
3: It's a pity about you, Shannon, knowing so much.
1: Stick with me, kid. I know more.
0: That's Slater Whizdinger with the things he knows. Sometimes it frightens me. I tell you, just frightens me.
2: Try getting scared about this.
1: Your gun doesn't make any difference. Put yourself in my place. I'm a guy who just happens to know the lady's husband scooted back to Havana in Lopez's cabin cruiser. Because he hired me to take it back to Lopez with a piece of paper that told Lopez where he hid the silk.
3: You should have given Marty that piece of paper before you went to Batabano. Then all this wouldn't be happening to you.
2: Wait a minute, Alice. The boy's got something on his mind.
1: What do you need more killings for, Marty? You've got a hole full of silk.
0: And I need a new dress.
3: Stop playing with them, Marty. Get rid of them.
1: You're a bloodthirsty girl, Alice. Must have been you who rigged that booby trap.
2: Picked myself a winner, huh, Shannon?
0: Oh, I don't know. Don't start cashing your tickets till the race is over, kid.
1: Now, we're not hard to please, Marty. Enough of that silk to take care of the time we've spent keeping it for you.

0: Jimmy wanted the silk, too. Got him a railroad track.
1: Yeah, but look, Marty. After all, we got here first. We could have run away with this boat.
0: Yeah. Yeah, that's right. You could have. Let me go look at that silk. Cover him with your gun, Alice. I'm going down into the hold.
2: All right.
3: Alice!
2: What is it, Marty?
3: There's no silk! There's no silk!
1: Out of the way, Alice!
3: Open it! Go! Open it!
2: I'm going to kill you, Shannon. I'm going to shoot you and watch you... Oh, Marty!
1: Oh. Hand me your gun, sailor. Yeah, thanks.
4: Should I, Slate?
1: In a second. Marty! Marty, you shot Alice. You hear me, Marty? You shot her. I've got a gun. Sailor's gonna open the door. Throw your gun out first and come out with your hands up.
3: Okay, Shannon.
1: Sailor, hit the deck.
4: Slate. Slate, are you all right?
1: Warm enough for you now, sailor?
4: Well, just tell me if you're all right.
1: Oh, how am I supposed to be? I just shot a man.
4: He tried to kill us.
1: Yeah, that's right, isn't it? Keep telling me that.
4: I'll take you back to Havana, Slate.
1: Sure. Sure, let's go.

0: My.
1: Huh? What'd you say?
0: I said my. It's a pretty night, isn't it?
1: Paper said it was going to rain.
0: There's not a cloud in the sky.
1: Paper said it was going to rain.
0: What do they know?
1: What do you know?
0: I'll show you. My, look at that moon, Slate.
1: You're crazy, sailor. It's pouring down rain.
0: My.
1: Sailor, come back to me. Get hold of yourself. It's thundering, lightning.
0: It happens to you, too, huh? My.
2: And so, our two stars, Humphrey Bogart and Lauren Bacall, have brought to a close our latest Bold Venture story. 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

Romance, bringing you fine stories of today and yesterday. Stories of courage, adventure, devotion, and love, all strung on the bright thread of romance. Now with Robert Bailey as John, Jean Bates as Beth, and especially written for romance by Les Crutchfield, we present A Fair at Auden.

0: I lay flat on the ridge back at the rocks and watched the Arab guards a quarter mile down the slope below me as they lounged in front of the gate to Fahad's tribal fort. Before dark, I had to be past those guards and inside that gate. I had to find Beth Tashara. I watched the sun sink lower, near the horizon now. In 20 minutes, I would try to enter that fort. The shadows would have been longer then, more deceptive, and the guards might fail to recognize me. I shifted closer to the sand dune. The Madrak, the evening breeze of Saudi Arabia, was springing up and the air was cool. I thought of Aden on the seacoast 80 miles behind me, safe and secure, with its paved streets, electricity, American motor cars, and British police. I thought of the commissioner and the way it had all started late the night before. Commissioner! Mr. Trawley! Commissioner!
1: Here now. Who's there?
0: John Bradley, geologist for the oil company.
1: Bradley?
0: Yes, sir. We've met at the Foreign Club. Open up, please, Commissioner. I've got to talk to you.
1: Right you are. Just a moment. Bit of an odd hour for talking, old boy.
0: Yes, sir. I know. I'm sorry to bother you, but something's happened and I had to get...
1: Oh, yes. I recall meeting you. You're that American chap. What's your problem?
0: Commissioner, a girl was kidnapped an hour ago, taken from her room by a gang of Arabs and carried out...
1: What girl?
0: Her name is Beth Tashara.
1: Oh, an Arab girl.
0: Yes, you probably wouldn't know her. She was graduated from the American University in Beirut 3 months ago and came here to work for the oil company. And about an hour ago, she was kidnapped.
1: Oh, yes. Go on.
0: Her roommate just told me about it. They locked the roommate in a closet when they took Beth, and she just now managed to get out.
1: Tell me, Mr...
0: Bradley.
1: Yes, Bradley. Just who are they?
0: Some of the Idrisi tribe, according to Beth's roommate. Bedouins from back in the hill country. They were led by Sheikh Fahad.
1: Fahad, oh, yes. He's Hussein Agra's son. Has a fort or a stronghold of some kind in the Jebel Radam Pass, about 40 miles back in the hill country.
0: Yes, I know where it is.
1: Yes, Fahad is a young chap, educated at Oxford, strict Muslim, you know, quite a decent fellow. Oh, you can rest easy, Mr. Bradford. There's nothing we need concern ourselves about.
0: Look, didn't you hear me? I said he kidnapped a girl. He's taking her back into the hills right now.
1: Quite so. A custom of the country. An old tradition, you see. Marriage by capture, or a pretense of capture. No doubt the girl was quite willing, actually.
0: This wasn't any pretense. She was kidnapped.
1: Well,
0: Commissioner,
1: no.
0: Beth is going to marry me.
1: Oh, really?
0: I'm through here. I'm sailing for home next week, and she was going with me. We planned the whole thing.
1: May I ask how long you've known her?
0: 2 months, but
1: I... Exactly. And... As a man of the world, may I point out that young ladies are often prone to change their minds in matters of affection. So I hardly
0: Look,
1: think there's any...
0: Do I understand that you're not going to do anything about this?
1: Well, there's really not much I can do, you know.
0: All right, I'll do it myself.
1: Do what?
0: I'm going into the Jebel Radam Hills, find her and bring her back.
1: Oh, I strongly advise against that sort of action.
0: For what reason?
1: Well, he's a tribal chief, you know, hundreds of followers. He might make it a bit sticky for you.
0: Well, that's my problem, so don't worry about it. Sorry to have bothered you, Commissioner. Thanks for your help.
1: Oh, not at all, old boy. Always glad to be able to... Impetuous young fellow. Is it Bradman, was it? Bradburn? Oh, well.
0: The shadows from the dying sun were growing longer now. Dusk was creeping in over the desert, but the hilltops still caught the last flat rays of light. My horse, tied back at the ridge, stamped impatiently. The guards were moving about restlessly, their rifles slung on their backs. I pulled the Manus closer about me, finding it awkward and uncomfortable, not being used to native dress. But more uncomfortable were my thoughts, for I realized for the first time since I left Aden that I might be making a complete fool of myself. The commissioner might be right. I remember the last time I'd seen Beth. It was 2 nights before in the palm garden near my quarters by the wall of the Mosque of the Shepherd.
2: It's always so warm here at night. In the hill country, it was different.
0: It's like this in Arizona in the summertime.
2: Sonny, tell me about this Arizona of yours.
0: Oh, it's a wonderful country. You'll like Arizona.
2: But will Arizona like me? That is important, too.
0: Sweetheart, nobody could spend 10 minutes around you and keep from liking you. That's how long it took me.
2: You are so beautiful, Johnny.
0: Beautiful?
2: Oh, because you make me feel beautiful inside. Like when I hear camel bells way far off in the distance, or come to an oasis late at night, see the fires where the people are camping, hear them singing in the dark.
0: That's good, huh?
2: It's very good.
0: And so is this.
2: Huh. Johnny.
0: Mm-hmm.
2: Listen. Camel bells. A caravan coming in from a city on the desert. It all seems so long ago.
0: Mm-hmm. What does, honey?
2: I grew up out there, Johnny, beyond the hills, on the desert. I loved the caravans when I was a little girl.
0: You're still a little girl.
2: Then to Beirut and the house of my uncle. And I went to school and to the university. No woman of the Badr al-Ala ever went to school before, Johnny. And now I am different. I hear the caravans as a stranger hears them. And in a few days I will go with you to live with strangers on the other side of the world.
0: Are you scared?
2: A little, perhaps. Sometimes I wake up at night and smell the desert in the wind. The old ways are long, and I think they die very hard. Hold me, Johnny. Hold me tight.
0: I intend to, from now on, whether you like it or not.
2: I like it. Oh, I like it, Johnny.
0: Oh, honey, you're trembling. Is anything wrong?
2: Not now. Something happened this morning in the bazaar. I saw a person I'd not seen for many years. A sheikh of the Asidi. A man named Fahad.
0: So?
2: He'd been away in the hill country. Did not know that I'd come back to Aden. You see, I was promised to him.
0: Promised? What do you mean?
2: Arrangements were made by our fathers when I was 10 years old. Such things are done among the tribes.
0: Well, what did you tell him? I mean about us.
2: Well, I was too frightened to say anything. He called me little bride, and then he laughed and rode on with his men.
0: You're really worried about this?
2: The men of my people are different, Johnny. And the woman does not have the same rights, the privileges.
0: Oh, look, Beth. Is there anything I could do about this? So you can stop worrying about it.
2: No, Johnny. I'm not really worrying about it. It just upsets me, that's all. And I... Oh, yes. There is something you can do.
0: What's that, honey?
2: Hold me, Johnny. Hold me tight. And don't ever let me go.
0: The sun was below the horizon now, and the hills lay in shadow. In 10 more minutes, it would be dark. Fool or not, win or lose, the chips were down. It was time to go. I moved back from the rock, stood up and walked back down the rocky draw to my horse, tied to a low thorn tree, skittish and impatient. I untied him and mounted. I pulled my headcloth up to hide my face and reached inside my robe and took out the rolled parchment scroll with its long crimson streamers of silk, trademark of the Desert Courier, dispatch rider. My whole plan depended on getting into that fort without being stopped outside by the guards. After that, I'd take my chances. Let's go, boy. I held the scroll above my head with the streamers trailing out behind me on the wind and rode down the slope at a full gallop straight toward the gate. The guards heard me coming and swung their rifles off their backs and held them ready. I spurred the horse and headed straight toward the gate, still closed. Mirsal! Mavgok! Then at the last moment, two of the guards swung the gate open and I rode into the courtyard. The guards followed me in and closed the gate behind them. Then another man came striding across the court and the guard salaamed. I'm afraid he's mistaken. I'm not a dispatch rider.
3: An Englishman?
0: No, an American. Bradley's the name.
3: Bradley? Ah, yes.
0: I want to see Beth Tishara.
3: Indeed. So simple, eh? Exactly as though you were at home in your own country, where everything is nice and safe. You're a fool, Mr. Bradley.
0: So I've been told.
3: I am the Sheikh Fahad. This is my district. The country of the Drisi. My word here is law, the only law there is. Do you understand?
0: Not quite the only law, Fahad. You're a Muslim, I believe. The Quran is your law. I rode in here of my own free will. Your men didn't bring me in as a prisoner. I claim the right of hospitality to strangers as commanded in the Quran.
3: Inhale ayat olam.
4: If in the enema, if...
3: Bako. Very clever, Mr. Fredley. But I doubt you will gain anything by your little trick. You must know also that the Koran puts a time limit on such hospitality.
0: Yes, I know.
3: 3 days, after which a guest may be treated according to one's own pleasure. And I may as well inform you that I have some rather unusual ideas of pleasure. Meanwhile, welcome, Mr. Bradley.

We will return to romance and our story, Affair at Auden, in just a moment. What's apt to happen when a literary agent gets more than professionally interested in one of her writers? Rosalind Russell and Robert Cummings co-star in What a Woman on CBS Radio's Lux Radio Theater Monday night. Remember, it's on most of these stations Monday night. What a Woman. What a play. And now for the second act of Affair at Auden, as we return to romance.

0: Baja had granted the writer hospitality for 3 days. But after that, what? I'd spent nearly 2 years in the backcountry making geologic maps, and I'd learned quite a lot about the tribesmen. But I can only guess at what Fahad's pleasure would be at the end of 3 days. But at least I had 3 days, or so I thought. A guard took me to a suite of rooms, lavishly furnished, and left me alone. I stood at the window for a long time, trying to plan my next move, looking out at the desert night, at the irrigation canal 60 feet below my window, at the distant ridges black and pale silver in the moonlight. I knew Beth was somewhere in that fort, and I had to find her, talk to her. Yes? Who is it? What do you want?
1: Fahad say you come.
0: Come where?
1: You come now.
0: All right, let's go.
2: Glad you could make it, Mr. Bradley.
0: Oh, did I have a choice?
2: Naturally. Dinner is never a compulsory affair for a guest. Of course, I could have arranged something more elaborate if I had known you were coming.
0: Fahad, if you'd known I was coming, I wouldn't be sitting here now.
2: That's quite possible. Although, the more I consider it, the more the situation intrigues me. Perhaps we should have some music.
0: Look, Fahad, you know as well as I do that I'm here...
2: Oh, relax, relax. You Americans are so headstrong. The British, I can understand. But I confess you chaps are a bit unpredictable, even irrational, you might say. Amusing, however.
0: Oh, yes, we're real clowns.
2: Of course, it's possible you may not be a typical specimen. Every country has its fair share of rash fools. But somehow I... Oh, here comes our other guest.
0: Beth.
2: I imagine this may be a bit of a surprise to her. Good evening, my dear. Won't you join us?
3: I've already told you that... Johnny.
0: Are you all right, Beth?
3: Yes, you shouldn't have come here, Johnny.
0: Shouldn't I?
2: You are not being very hospitable, my dear. And Mr. Bradley has, I might say, demanded my hospitality by taking advantage of a passage of the Quran which was written, I am inclined to suspect, in one of the Prophet's less inspired moments. However, inkhne ale, so be it for the traditional 3 days. Afterward, well, that will depend on my disposition at the moment. Tell him about our plans, my dear.
0: What plans, Beth? What is he talking about?
2: You'll have to forgive her, the natural modesty of a young girl in love. Beth and I are being married tomorrow. A lovely addition to my household, don't you think so, Mr. Bradley?
3: Johnny, I
2: find her completely fascinating. Of course, I will have to compromise a bit with tradition, I imagine. Beth would hardly be satisfied with all the old ways. But since she, too, is willing to compromise... Well, my dear.
0: Is it true, Beth? Are you going to marry him? Is it true?
3: Yes. I'm sorry, Johnny. You shouldn't have come here. I'm going back to my quarters. I don't feel
0: Beth,
3: well.
0: Beth, wait. I want to talk to you.
3: Don't be a fool. I said I was sorry. There's nothing more to say. I told you the desert ways died hard. Go back to Aden and forget about me. Goodbye, Johnny.

0: I paced the floor of my quarters, cursing myself for being fool enough to come. It would make a great story around the clubs and bars in Arden, behind my back, of course. That crazy American. Big laugh. Well, if she didn't have anything more to say, maybe I did. And the sooner the better. It was after midnight by then, and the fort was dark and silent. I moved quietly to the door and listened. There was no sound in the corridor outside. I turned the handle slowly. The door wouldn't budge. I tried harder. The door was bolted on the outside. I was locked in. I went to the window and looked out. A sheer drop of 60 feet down the smooth stone wall. But just beneath the windowsill, a narrow ledge ran along the wall to another window a few yards to my right. I've been a fool so far. Why stop? I was mad enough to give it a try. I swung a leg over the sill and felt for the ledge with my foot. Gradually, I eased my way through, and I didn't hear the door open behind me.
1: You are very foolish, Mr. Bradley.
0: Now, what? Everybody's telling me that. Just a second. Should I know you?
1: No. I am Tarad Alisi, wife of Fahad.
0: Wife?
1: At present, his only wife, and I would prefer it to remain so.
0: Sorry, I'm out of it. Better go talk to Beth Tishara.
1: Why?
0: I've got nothing to do with it now. If it's what she wants, it's her business.
1: What she wants? Did Fahad ask what she wanted?
0: What do you mean?
1: Is it so different in your country, Mr. Bradley? Can any woman be sure what she wants unless a man tells her and then proves it?
0: So?
1: If I help you escape from here tonight, will you take Beth Tishara with you and keep her with you?
0: That might not be so easy. She may not want to go.
1: What she wants? What do you want, Mr. Bradley?
0: All right, you've got a deal.

0: 20 minutes later, I was outside the fort waiting in a dark grove of olives with two horses tied nearby, watching a tiny door in the high stone wall. 10 more minutes passed. I started to get uneasy. Tara seemed to know what she was doing, but with Beth, I figured she'd have her hands full. Then the door opened and two figures in white stood for a moment in the dark entrance. One of them hurried toward me and the door closed. I stepped from behind the trees and waited. Beth?
1: Yes?
0: Over here. Hurry, hurry.
2: There's really no need to hurry, Mr. Bradley. None of us is going anywhere.
1: God.
2: Tara really shouldn't have encouraged you to wander around in the night air this way, my dear. Your hands, Mr. Bradley. Put them up, please.
0: I can't argue with a gun.
2: Very wise of you, especially since you've seen fit to forsake my hospitality. You see, I'm no longer obliged to treat you as a guest. Huh? Horses, too. Tara thinks of everything. A clever woman. Perhaps I haven't fully appreciated her.
0: What are you planning to do for her?
2: What would you do, Mr. Bradley, with a man who took advantage of your generous nature and attempted to plunder you of your most prized possession, who pretended...
3: Stop! What are you doing?
0: Just this. All right, go ahead and shoot if you want to kill Beth.
2: A sample of American chivalry?
0: No, common sense. And for an added precaution, I'm holding my own gun in her back. Don't come any closer.
1: He's not lying, Fahad. And he's crazy enough to do it.
2: I'll admit, I'm at somewhat of a loss, Mr. Bradley. What are your intentions?
0: I'm leaving here on those horses, and I'm taking Beth with me. If you make any attempt to stop us, I'll kill her.
2: And gain what?
0: Nothing. But I won't lose anything either. You've never intended to let me leave here alive. And at least this way, I'll take her with me one way or another.
2: You must be insane.
0: I'm also practical. Because you'll never convince the Ruwala that you didn't kill her. I know what a blood feud means in this desert, and so do you. Well, do you want one on your hands, Fahad, or do you turn around and walk back to that fort and let us go?
2: I think perhaps you're mad enough to do it.
0: I'm more than mad enough. Well, come on, make up your mind.
2: There are, after all, a rather large number of women in this world. But a man has only one life, and... If he's sensible, he prefers to keep it as peaceful as possible. Good night, Mr. Bradley.
1: Johnny.
0: Get on that horse.

0: Miles away, certain finally that we weren't being followed, we pulled the horses to a stop. Want to rest a few minutes?
1: Yes. I'm not used to this. There was a time when I could ride all day.
0: Oh. I thought the old ways of the desert stayed with a person. Died hard. Here, I'll give you a hand down.
1: Thanks. Johnny, I only said that...
0: Now, look. I didn't ask if you wanted to go back to Auden. But nevertheless, I'm taking you there. After that, you're on your own.
1: Oh, Johnny, you're such a fool.
0: You too, huh?
1: I only said what I did tonight because of you.
0: Because of me?
1: If I hadn't agreed to marry him, oh, I would have had you strangled before morning. I love you, Johnny. So much so that I'd rather you'd shot me back there when you threatened to, than to leave me with him.
0: Oh, come here, baby.
1: Oh, Johnny.
0: Hey, you know something, honey? Hmm? I couldn't have shot you. I didn't have a gun.

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Editorial supervision is by Het Mannheim. 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Robert Bailey was heard as John, with Jean Bates as Beth. Featured in the cast were Shepard Menken, Harley Bear, Gladys Holland, and Don Diamond. 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Lionel Barrymore's Radio Hall of Fame is great Sunday night drama on the CBS Radio Network.

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1: Rogue speaking. As I walked down the corridor of the death house, the butterflies in my stomach were doing a soft shoe dance to the beat of a dirge. In a half hour, Mike Royal, the man I was about to see, would die of sitting in a chair. An occupational disease common to the business of murdering. This was not my idea of a pleasant way to start an evening, but that's the way it was. I was there by special request of the condemned man and completely in the dark as to why. When the guard and I reached the cage, Mike Royal was standing there with his face squeezed into the bars. Already they had slit his trouser leg and shaved his head, so 50,000 volts could enter quickly without knocking.
2: Here we are, Rogue.
1: Thanks, Hanson. Hello, Mike.
2: Oh, thank God you're here, Rogue. I didn't know if they'd let you come.
1: I got here as fast as I could.
3: Go on in, Rogue, but you've only got 5 minutes. Orders.
1: Okay. That's all we need. Well, Mike?
2: Has he gone? Listen, Rogue. You've got to help me.
1: Now, Mike, your lawyer's throwing the book at them. Every appeal's been turned down. What can I do for you?
2: I'm not talking about something for me. I want you to help somebody else.
1: Who?
2: My kid.
1: Didn't know you had a kid, Mike.
2: Yeah, a girl. Florence. She's 14. In the parochial school at Arlington. Father Shane knows. You must help me get some money for her, Rogue.
1: Well, sure, Mike, sure. The press boys will chip in. We'll get up a little benefit.
2: Oh, you'll get up nothing. I don't want a handout.
1: But, Mike...
2: Listen. I only have a minute left. Now, I want you to get the reward money and split it with her. 10 grand for her and 5 for you, huh?
1: Oh, save your breath, Mike. The insurance company isn't paying 15,000 for your pals, even if you do turn them in. They'll only pay for the return of the stones.
2: I ain't talking about the stones. I wouldn't sing on my pals. You know that, and they know it. But what they don't know is where the stones are. And I do, and I'm going to tell you.
1: Why not tell the cops?
2: Because I want her to get the money, you hear? Now, I've never done anything for her all the time that I was alive. And now that I'm as good as dead, I can. You hear?
1: Yes, Mike.
2: I killed a man, and I'm ready to burn for it. Well, that's okay. But wherever I'm going and whoever I have to answer to, I can face it better if I check out doing something decent. And you're the only one who can help me, Rogan. Well, you've just got to give me a break.
1: Okay, Mike, okay. I'll do what I can. Not for you now, but for your kid. Where do I get the stones?
2: An angel will hand them to you.
1: Now come back to Earth, will you, Mike? Where do I get the stones?
2: An angel will hand them to you.
1: An angel, huh? I see. Yeah, I get it.
2: That's all I can tell you, Rogue. That's all I can tell you.
1: Okay, Mike. Anything you say.
3: Time's up, Rogue.
1: Right, Hanson.
2: Promise me you'll do it, Rogue.
1: Sure I will, Mike. Sure I will. Anything you say.
2: Yeah. And split it 10 and 5, huh?
1: Sure. Anything you say.
2: Yeah. Rogue.
1: Yeah? So long, Mike.
4: That was very nice of you, Mr. Rogue.
1: Oh, Father Shea. I didn't see you.
4: I just couldn't help hearing you promise to do something for Mike. I don't know what it is, but I can see your heart's in the right place.
1: Father, you haven't been worrying about me.
4: I confess I was beginning to. You know, you've been pretty close to the line of the law.
1: Always just inside, Father. I think you can stop worrying.
4: Perhaps I will. Granting a dying man's last wish is a good sign. A very good sign.
1: Well, the least I could do was say I would.
4: Say you would? You mean you're not going to?
1: I would if I could, Father, but I'm no crystal ball. I can't read his mind. Mike's got angels and his daughter and $15,000 all mixed up in his mind like farmer's salad.
4: Perhaps I can find out what he means and tell you.
1: No, Father. Mike told me to go see an angel. But I'm not quite ready to meet the angels. Yet. Father Shea turned and walked back to Mike's cell. Then Hanson, the guard, joined me, and we started down the corridor.
5: Our Father,
6: who art in heaven,
5: hallowed be thy name. Thy kingdom come. Thy will be done.
1: I could hear Father Shea and Mike praying together. Oh, I wished I could help Mike's kid. But I couldn't see myself getting mixed up in this thing, even if it did have a payoff. No, sir, I couldn't see it. The prison gates clanged behind me, and I grabbed a cab. Told the driver where to go and leaned back with my thoughts. I thought of four big shining diamonds. I thought of a $15,000 reward. And of a little girl in parochial school. And of her father, who had made a death house will and testament naming me executor. And I thought of Father Shea's eyes when he thought I was backing out on my promise. And that one screwy line of Mike's. An angel will hand them to you. But anyway, I looked at it. All it added up to was a headache. By the time I got home, I was plenty tired. Maybe in the morning it would make sense. What I needed now was sleep. I went up to my apartment, walked in, and speaking of angels, there in my favorite armchair sat what appeared to be at least a very reasonable facsimile. A dark-eyed, red-headed dame who smiled and said,
7: "Hello. The manager let me in. I said I was an old friend. You're not seeing things."
1: That's what you think. Who poured you into that gown?
7: Won't you come in? I won't bite you.
1: Oh, thanks. I'm a barking dog myself.
7: Won't you sit down?
1: Thank you. Oh, here's your purse.
7: Thank you.
1: I make it a point never to sit on ladies' purses, especially when there's a gun in them. Might go off. All right, baby, what is this?
0: We'll continue our story in just a moment. But first, here's something a woman told us the other day.
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1: I'm not the type who expects handouts from angels, so when Mike Royal told me, just before he was executed, that an angel would hand me the Maris diamonds, I was as groggy as a New Year's morning. But when I reached my apartment, there sat something that looked very much like an angel, until I found a gun in her purse.
7: You're very clever, aren't you?
1: Well, the doctors at Yale and Harvard are both bidding for my head when I die. I might give one to each. Anything else you'd like to know?
7: Yes. What did Mike Royal tell you?
1: Mike Royal?
7: I didn't come here to play games.
1: Oh. What a pity.
7: What did he tell you?
1: Now listen, baby. I don't know who you are or what you want, but I haven't got it. You're poison, and I don't want any part of you. Now beat it before my fists get out of control. And take your water gun with you. As soon as I empty the water. Here you are. Now crawl back under your rock.
7: Now, listen. Mike Royal told you something. And you're in this whether you like it or not. I don't work alone, and my friends play rough.
1: Baby, I don't care how rough your friends play.
7: We knew Mike would talk before he died. We tailed every visitor and tapped his lawyer's phone. We knew when he sent for you. You were the last guy to see Mike alive, and we also knew you wouldn't tell the cops. Because you love a greenback more than anything in the world.
1: That's right. I love greenbacks. 15,000 of them.
7: 15,000?
1: For the arrest of the Marist vault breakers and killers of the guard, and for the return of aforementioned jewelry.
7: It wouldn't be easy to find those persons.
1: For 15 grand, I'll work hard.
7: So that's it. Little boy scout catches the gang, turns in the stones, and collects the merit badge.
1: And 15,000.
7: The stone's worth $500,000 that you can turn in now for 100,000 cash. Is that smart? Play along and we'll be rich.
1: We? Who's we?
7: You and me. Don't you think we could get along?
1: I shouldn't be surprised. What about the rest? Your friends?
7: They're on their own. I said you and me. We could go away somewhere together. Think of it, Rogue. $100,000.
1: Well, that's a lot of move.
7: You can have anything you want, Rogue. Anything you want. Just you and me all the way. Well, what do you say?
1: I'm hanging on the ropes, baby. Keep punching.
7: Look outside. It's snowing. It's cold. But in Florida, it's warm. In Bermuda, all year round.
1: It's getting warmer right here.
7: What did Mike tell you?
1: How do I know you're on the level?
7: Here's a down payment.
1: Baby. Then it hit me. Oh, the guy must have flown out of the closet like a moth. A two-legged moth, swinging a sap that caught me over the right ear. Every steeple in the world began chiming 9 o'clock. The hands of one big clock kept whirling around like a propeller, with me stuck like a hunk of gum on the end of the minute hand. Then the clock fell over on its back. I was still whirling. But now the hands of the clock were a merry-go-round, faster and faster and faster. And there I was, on Cloud 8. My home away from home, where my old friend, my alter ego, Ugor, was waiting for me.
6: Hello,
1: Ugor. Say, Ugor, do you know any angels?
6: What's the matter, Rogi? Don't you like the company you've been keeping?
1: An angel with a handful of diamonds?
6: Hey, Rogi, you'd better get back downstairs. You're in trouble.
1: But what did Mike mean? I can't figure it out.
6: Use your head, Rogi.
1: No, I did. For a baseball. Somebody batted it for the circuit. That's why I'm here.
6: Go on back, Rogi. All they want is what you know. Tell them, Rogi. It won't mean any more to them than it does to you.
1: But Ugor...
6: Over the side you go, Rogi.
1: So long, Ugor.
6: So long, Rogi.
9: Come on, Rogue. What'd he tell you? Come on or I'll beat it out of you.
7: Did you see Mike Royal tonight?
1: Yes. Yes, I saw him.
7: Did he say anything about the jewels? Did he say they were in a vault? Did he say they were in a safety deposit box? Did he say he gave them to a fence? Who did he say you'd get them from?
1: From an angel.
7: What?
1: An angel.
9: Nuts. All he gives us is double talk. I'll slap it out of him if I have to slap his head off.
7: Maybe he really doesn't know.
9: He knows plenty. He's seen us, hasn't he?
7: Wait a minute. Listen, Rogue. I'm going to give you one chance more. Who did Mike say would give you the jewels?
1: An angel.
7: No, Joe, take care of him. It's almost 10. I've got a dance at the club in 20 minutes. I don't want them to think there's anything wrong. Keep him here. I'll be back.
9: Okay, leave him to me.
7: Just be careful, Joe.
9: And now, brother, I don't want to hear no more talk about angels.
1: Well, then stop asking.
9: I'll keep asking till I get a straight answer. No more funny talk. What did Mike tell you?
10: Here we go again.
9: Sure we do. Until you talk. I'm going to ask you just 10 questions. One with each knuckle. What am I telling you? What am I telling you? Come on, talk!
10: He hit me with everything he had. I went sailing across the room, 3 sheets in the wind. I hit the wall and fell to my knees, grabbing at the telephone table for support. And then the phone fell off the cradle.
9: Hang up that phone.
10: And I did. Hung it right on his head.
11: No!
10: He went down like the 29 stock market. And now something besides Joe's fists was connecting in my head. Madge said she had to dance at a club. Mike Royal used to hang around the Cherub Club. The Cherub Club. It was a shot in the dark, but I couldn't stop now. I looked at Joe sleeping on the floor. His return train from the land of dreams would leave for at least an hour. So I let out the Cherub Club. Mike Royal had tagged me, and I guess I was it, whether I wanted to play or not.
12: Throw him again, Mr. Rogue.
13: Throw him again.
12: Force your point again. You're kind of fond of that number, ain't you?
13: Yeah, I don't know why.
12: Six. Pick him up, Mr. Rogue.
13: Huh? Oh, yeah.
12: Say, why don't you keep your mind on this game? Gonna watch the floor show? Watch the floor show. Gonna play dice? Play dice.
13: I'm sorry, Sam. I'm just looking the club over.
12: Looking it over? Thinking of buying in or something?
13: No, it's just that I see a lot of changes since I was here last. All for the worse, too.
12: Yeah. Nobody to look after the place since Mike Royal got in trouble and left. Poor Mike.
13: Hey, Mike did hang around here a lot, didn't he? Huh?
12: Sure. He was general handyman. Dolled the place up. Fixed props for the gals on the line. Mike was always puttering around. Busy little man.
13: Yeah. Too busy.
12: Come on, Mr. Rogue. Throw the dice. Your point's 4. 7 out. Want to go again?
13: No. Just a minute, Sam. Say, you got a dancing doll here who answers to the name of Madge?
12: Madge? Sure. She's out on the floor now.
13: In that line?
12: Second from the end.
13: Oh. In the devil costume, you mean, with the pitchfork?
12: No, that's Lil. Madge is on the other side. The angel with the wings and the crown.
13: Angel? Oh.
12: Yeah. They hadn't changed that hungry number for 3 months. Since before Mike left. I can't look at it anymore.
13: Angel, huh? Hey, Sam. Sam, I got $10 that says you can't tell me how to get backstage.
9: I'll take that bet.
13: Huh? Oh. Hello, Joe. I thought I left you in dreamland.
9: I'm a light sleeper. What are you doing here?
13: Playing tiddlywinks.
9: What are you doing here?
13: What does it look like? Playing dice, stupid.
9: Don't get funny.
12: Joe, for Pete's sake, don't start anything here. You know the boss don't like it.
9: Stay out of this, Sam. Okay, Rogue, you don't want to talk? You can walk.
13: Where to?
9: You wanted to go backstage. Okay, this gun will show you the way.
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1: I was looking for an angel, and just when it turned out Madge really was one, with wings and crown and all, a gun poked me in the stomach. I looked up and saw Joe on the other end of it. Seems my phone call to his skull must have been a bum connection, because there he was, walking around again, friendly as a toothache. He took me to a back office and shoved me in a chair.
9: No use looking around, Rogue. There ain't no phone in this place. How'd you know to come here?
1: A little bird told me.
9: Yeah, a jailbird. Mike Royal told you, didn't he? And he told you where the jewels were, too, didn't he?
1: Maybe.
9: Yeah. And he told you about me and Madge, too, didn't he?
1: Maybe.
9: Then you were going to turn us over to the cops, weren't you? It's a weed burn, too, weren't you?
1: Now, take it easy, will you, Joe?
9: And you were going to get the stones and collect all the dough yourself, weren't you?
1: Give me a chance to explain, will you, Joe?
9: I ain't very smart. You can out-talk me, but you can't out-talk this hunk of lead.
1: Relax, Joe. Maybe I know something that'll do you some good.
9: Oh, sure. You know too much. That's why I'm going to kill you.
11: Joe, you fool. Why did you bring him here?
9: Who brought him? He hits me over the head with a telephone. When I come to, he's gone. I ran over to tell you and found him nosing around shooting dice. Now I'm going to kill the rat.
11: Don't do it, Joe.
9: I'm going to kill the
11: rat. Don't do it. Not here. What if he tipped the police?
9: Yeah, get out of my way.
11: What do you want, the chair? Give me one more chance with him, Joe. Rogue. Where are the diamonds? Are you going to talk or not?
1: I'll talk.
11: Go ahead.
1: But not with this ape in the room.
11: Get out, Joe.
9: No, no, you don't. I don't sit still for no double cross between you two. I'm staying here. If you're going to talk, talk.
1: I don't talk with a gun crowding my tonsils. Tell this mug to put it away.
11: Put it away, Joe.
9: I'll put a slug into him.
11: Put it away, I said. All right, Rogue. Where are we going to get the diamonds?
1: From an angel.
9: Angels again.
1: You know what I mean, don't you, Angel?
11: No.
1: I'm telling you, that's all I know.
11: All right, Joe, do it your way, but not with a gun. Slug him. We'll drag him out to the car like we were walking a drunk. Then we'll finish him.
1: Wait. Can't we,
11: Go ahead, I got him covered.
1: Look, I'm telling you the truth.
9: All right, George Washington. There's a little...

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3: Breaking my arm.
4: I will if you don't drop that gun.
3: Madge, get this guy off me.
5: Okay, let go of him, Rome.
3: Oh, no, you don't, baby. Oh, claws, huh?
6: Okay, break it up. Break it up. I've got you covered, all of you.
7: Hey, cops.
3: Irvin. Irvin. Where did you come from?
6: Well, the switchboard girl at your hotel called me when you didn't answer after your phone fell off the hook. I got to your room in time to see this lug stagger out, and I tailed him here. But I didn't know where you were until I heard the scuffle. Now, what the devil is going on anyway?
3: I'll explain in a minute, Irvin. First, there's a little unfinished business to attend.
6: Yeah, what's that?
3: Just this. Ooh. Little Joey boy's been asking for that all night. I'm sorry I can't oblige you too, Madge, but I'm a gentleman. Darn it.
6: Hey, Rogue, what gives?
3: Well, Irvin, you'll probably be pleased to know that my little playmates here are the Marist jewel thieves.
6: Yeah?
3: Yeah. Now, Madge, if you'll just give the nice man the crown you're wearing.
8: No, no, you don't.
3: Listen, baby. I could forget about being a gentleman very easily. Give it to him.
8: Here you
3: go. That's better.
6: Okay, O'Brien, take these two down and book them on suspicion.
9: Come on, you two.
6: Now, Rogie, what's this crown business?
3: That, my friend, is a death house legacy. A 10 grand windfall to a skinny little kid.
6: Huh?
3: Mike Royal knew where the Marist jewels were. He wanted to tell me so I could turn them in and split the reward with his kid. But he knew his pals would be laying for me. And he knew they'd try to beat out of me whatever he told me. But what I didn't know, I couldn't tell. Under fists or bullets.
6: So?
3: So, all he told me was that an angel would hand them to me. He hoped they wouldn't be able to figure it out, and I would.
6: And you did?
3: I certainly did. As usual, I might say. And there are the jewels. In that crown.
6: In this crown? Rogue, are you kidding? These are paste. 10-cent store stuff. I know diamonds when I see them.
3: Oh, let's not go through that again. Those are diamonds.
6: Yeah? Suppose I pound them a little with my gun. If they're diamonds, it won't hurt them.
3: Go ahead.
6: Look. That's one. There's a second one, Rogie.
3: Oh. Oh, brother.
6: Well, shall I go on, Rogie, or
3: do we just go home? You win, Irvin. Let's get out of here. The Cherub Club. Well, I'm glad to see the outside of this place.
6: The Marist jewels. Oh, brother, telling me about diamonds.
3: Thanks for the lumps, lady.
6: Hey, Rogie, who are you talking to?
3: The angel on that sign up there. That sign... Hey, Irvin. You say you know costume jewelry when you see it?
6: A mile away.
3: Well, take a look at that sign up there. See the stars in that angel's hand? See how bright they are? Now, what would you say they were?
6: 4 glitter stones.
3: From the 5 and 10?
6: From the 5 and 10.
3: Get yourself a ladder, Urban. Climb it and take the Marist jewels out of that angel's hand. Well, I knew it all the time. I was kidding about the crown. You see, Mike didn't tell me an angel would give them to me. He said an angel would hand them to me. Smart, wasn't I? Yes, I found the jewels all right. Mike Royal, the club handyman, had put them in the angel's hand when he knew the police were closing in. And Mike's daughter in the parochial school got the 10 grand, all right. And Joe and Madge got theirs, too, life. And me? Well, I took my 5 grand and had a wonderful time. Went right back to the galloping dominoes at the Cherub Club. Tried all night long, but I never did make my point. You know, that 4 is hard to make. Even the easy way. You know what I mean?

0: 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I hope you liked our story tonight. 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
13: 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And as special guest, we bring you Hollywood's internationally known stylist, Mr. Travis Benton. This evening, we have a special announcement to make to all the women in our audience, and the men, too, for that matter. But we're going to hold this announcement until the end of our program. So don't fail to keep your radio turned on until the very end of this hour, or I know you'll be greatly disappointed if you miss this announcement. I'm very happy to report that our regular producer, Mr. Cecil B. DeMille, is rapidly recovering from his illness and will soon be back in the Lux Radio Theater. I'm equally pleased to be able to introduce again, as guest producer, the star of so many of your favorite screen classics. Ladies and gentlemen, Mr. Edward Arnold.
14: Thank you, Melville Roig, and good evening, everyone. Of the stars on our stage tonight, Mary Astor is the only one whose success on the screen is the fulfillment of childhood ambitions. Miriam Hopkins wanted to be a dancer. Mr. Fonda, a journalist, and Paul Guilfoyle spent the days of his youth concentrating on architecture. It was a broken ankle that led Miss Hopkins to fame. When the fracture put an end to her dancing, she took up the new career of acting. The break proved a lucky one indeed. An immediate hit on Broadway, she starred there last in Jezebel, the screen version of which happens to be Henry Fonda's current success. Miss Hopkins' ability, together with her blonde and blue-eyed beauty, finds her today firmly entrenched among the screen's top-notch favorites as a Samuel Goldwyn star. A chance visit to a little theater in Omaha made Henry Fonda completely forget printer's ink in favor of grease paint, though recognition didn't come until he appeared in New York in The Farmer Takes a Wife. Whisked to Hollywood, his star has ascended without interruption. He's with us this week straight from the set of Walter Ranger's The Adventuress. Mary Astor is in the Metro-Goldwyn-Mayer film Paradise for Three. We want to thank Paramount for tonight's play, which we have adapted from their picture. Right now, they are busy over there starring Sylvia Sidney in You and Me, which is another promising dramatic film. Tonight, we hear Miss Hopkins in the title role. Henry Fonda plays Alec MacDonald. Miss Astor is heard as Goldie, and Paul Guilfoyle, who is rapidly ascending the heights at RKO Studios, where he's played a heavy role in every one of his last three films, and proves that he likes this type of character by enacting another such part tonight, that of Don Mason. And now, it's curtain time. The Lux Radio Theater presents Miriam Hopkins and Henry Fonda in Mary Byrne's Fugitive, with Mary Astor and Paul Guilfoyle.

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4: Morning.
5: Hi, Mary.
2: Oh, hello, Steve. What'll it be? Breakfast?
5: No, I've been up since pretty early. How about that barbecue of beef, pickles, and onions?
2: One bar of beef dressed up.
5: Look mighty pretty today, Mary.
2: Thanks. Steve, I've been wanting to talk for you to come in. Will you do me a favor?
5: Well, you give me a cup of coffee and I'll consider it.
2: Okay. I'm expecting a visitor today.
5: Oh, that young fella that comes around the gray roadster?
2: Yes, now look, Steve, from your service station, you can see way down the road. Mm. If you see the roadster coming along, will you yell or something so I can fix up?
5: Sure, I'll honk my horn three times.
3: Hey, how about some cream?
2: Oh, I'm sorry.
5: Oh, that's all right. When I was young, keeping steady company, I used to get absent-minded myself.
2: Well, I wouldn't say Don and I were keeping steady company. I only see him once every 3 or 4 weeks.
5: What kind of business is he in, Mary?
2: He's in the oil business. That's what keeps him traveling around so much.
5: Oh, when you plan to get married?
2: I don't know. We haven't thought much about it yet.
5: Well, you take a tip from me. You nab him quick before some of the other girls in this town lay eyes on him.
2: Oh, I'm not worrying. Don's used to girls being crazy about him. He was a pretty big shot in college. All-American halfback. I'm not worrying.
5: Nice to feel so sure of yourself. You met any of his folks yet?
2: Why, no, I haven't. Oh, but that doesn't matter because I've met him. Don't forget, Steve, when you see the gray roadster, honk three times, will you?
5: Okay.

0: Hey, Don, don't you ever get tired? You've been murdering that thing ever since we left New York. I'm getting fed up.
1: Stick to your driving. That's a love song, Joe. Haven't you ever been in love?
0: No, I ain't. I'm too smart.
1: Wait till you see Mary.
0: I've been hearing enough about her. She's certainly got you hanging on the ropes.
1: You know, you lack imagination, Joe. Did you ever hear of Romeo and Juliet? Antony and Cleopatra?
0: Yeah. With all the beautiful dames on Broadway, why do you want to marry a hillbilly that lives 100 miles from no place?
1: Not want to, Joe. Going to. You know, you just don't appreciate girls like Mary.
0: I know enough to leave them alone when I've got more important things to do.
1: Well, I don't. There's nothing more important to me right now than Mary, and this is the last time I'm going to tell you.
0: Okay, okay. Take it easy, Don. I didn't mean
1: to... Save it. Well, this is the town. Pull into that service station up the road.

0: Morning. Ethel or regular?
1: Ethel, fill her up. And check the spark plugs, will you? She's missing on the grades.
0: Yes, sir.
2: Don.
1: Mary, I was just coming over.
2: Oh, Don, I'm so glad to see you.
1: You're glad. What do you think about me? Mary, this is Joe.
2: Hello.
1: Hello. Come on, Mary.
0: Hey, where you going?
1: We're going to take a walk down to the lake where we can have some privacy. Keep your eye on that suitcase, Joe.
2: Don, stand still a minute. Let me look at you.
1: You like what you see?
2: Mm-hmm.
1: Been a long time, Mary.
2: A lifetime. I thought you were never coming back.
1: I've been busy. But I got some news for you this time. Can you stand a shock?
2: An earthquake.
1: We're going to Canada to spend our honeymoon.
2: Honeymoon?
1: Or did I forget to tell you that we were going to be married?
2: Oh, Don.
1: Tonight. By the first minister we can find.
2: Tonight?
1: Yes. Listen, Mary. I have to be in Canada tomorrow. It means a lot of money that... Well, it's what I've been working for all along. For you.
2: But, Don, we could wait a little. You'll be back.
1: Not for months. Maybe never. Are you going to let me go alone?
2: But the coffee shop.
1: Oh, forget it. Give it away. We'll have plenty of money from now on. You won't need it. What do you say?
2: Don, you're the craziest man I ever met. I guess that's why I love you, sir.
1: Then it's settled. You're coming with me.
2: Well, I don't see what else.
3: Don.
1: What is it? What's the matter, Joe?
3: The trailers. I told you they would. We should have hit for Canada instead of coming up here.
1: Shut up.
2: Don, what?
1: Where's the car?
3: The spark plugs are out. I've got the suitcase.
1: We'll make a run for the coffee shop. Come on.
2: Don, what is it?
1: Never mind the talk and pick up your feet.
2: But I want to know.
1: Get in there, quick. Lock the door. Mary, bolt those windows.
2: Don, what's wrong? What is this? What are you running away from?
1: Never mind the talk now. Get away from that window.
2: Oh.
1: Hold them off, Joe. I'll kick up a fire and get rid of the bonds. Mary, where's the kerosene?
2: Oh, over there.
1: Oh, don't stand there. Get it.
3: Here they come. There's a raft of them.
1: Local police?
3: No, G-Man.
1: Let them have it. You got to keep them keeping out of
2: here
1: for a while. Keep down.
2: No.
1: There, give me that can. Duck down. Stay out of sight. We can handle them. Mary, get the bonds out of the suitcase and burn them.
2: Bonds, wait.
1: Don't ask any questions.
3: Don.
1: What is it?
3: They got me.
1: Ooh, I told you to stay down. You got to make a break for it. Come on, out the back way.
3: You'll have to help me. I can't. My leg.
2: Oh, he's hurt.
1: You mean you can't run?
3: My leg. I can't make it alone.
1: You're out of luck, Joe.
3: No! You can't leave me! Don't let those G-guys get me! I'll squeal before they give me the hot seat! So help me, I'll squeal!
1: Oh, no, you won't. You won't squeal ever.
3: What? No! No! I didn't mean it! Honest, I didn't mean it! I won't squeal! I won't!
1: I'm making sure you won't.
2: He's dead. You killed him! Oh, God!
1: Mary. Mary, get a hold of yourself.
2: I killed him.
1: Listen to me. I'm beating it, see? I got you. But no matter what happens, don't you double-cross me, Mary. I'll be back for you. You're mine. Nobody else's. Remember that. Goodbye, kid.

0: white the side of face the comfort paper.
1: Yeah, read all about it. Mary Burns goes to trial.
2: Mary Burns on stand today, paper.
3: And is it not true, Miss Burns, that you intended to marry Don Mason?
4: But I didn't know he was a gangster.
3: The question is, did you intend to marry him?
4: Yes.
3: I see. Did he ever tell you he was wanted for killing a cashier and looting a federal bank?
4: No.
3: Where did you think he got his money?
4: Well, I don't know.
3: You don't know? You planned to marry him, yet it never occurred to you to ask him.
4: But
3: Answer the question, yes or no?
4: Yes.
3: At the time of your arrest, you admit that Mason was burning negotiable bonds in your coffee shop. Yet you stated you didn't know those bonds were stolen.
4: No, I didn't.
3: Then why did you think he was burning them?
4: Well,
3: You didn't know the bonds were stolen, yet you let them burn. Did you try to extinguish the flames?
4: No.
3: Then you did know they were stolen, and you did know that you were helping a criminal to destroy evidence.
4: Can you deny
3: that you were aiding a criminal to destroy evidence?
4: But please,
3: Is it not true that your sweetheart used the protection of your coffee shop while he tried to shoot down the officers of the law?
4: Is it not true?
3: Answer yes or no.
4: Yes!
3: Then you do admit you did aid him in the destruction of evidence, that you did harbor and protect him against the forces of the law.
4: Yes! I've done all those things. I'm guilty. If you want me to say it, I'm guilty. You can send me to jail if you want to. I don't care anymore. I don't care.
5: This is not merely an indictment against an individual, but against a system. Mary Burns, you have been found guilty of aiding, abetting, and harboring a criminal. And of you, an example must be made once and for all. For you are as much a criminal as the criminal himself, with gun in hand and murder in his heart. This court, having found you guilty, prescribes the maximum penalty provided by law. Mary Burns, I sentence you to the penitentiary for a term of 15 years.
4: 15 years? 15 years!

0: Pace yourselves. Forward.
1: Mary. Mary.
2: What?
1: All right, kid, we can talk now. All the little jailbirds are allowed to twitter in their cages until they turn the lights out on us.
2: Yeah.
1: How'd it go today, kid?
2: Just like yesterday. And the day before. And the day before that. I wonder how long I've been here.
1: You said about 6 weeks when they first put me in with you. That's 2 months ago.
2: 3.5 months. Seems longer.
1: Oh, you'll get used to it.
2: I'll never get used to seeing women caged up like animals, robbed of everything that belongs to them. Everything they were put on earth for. Home, children. I'll never get used to that, Goldie.
1: I know how you feel, kid. You know, I've always wondered how a nice country girl like you got mixed up with a tough hombre like Mason. It don't make sense.
2: Made sense enough to bury me alive for 15 years.
0: Number 17255.
1: That's you, Mary. Matron's calling you.
0: Mary Burns?
2: Yes.
0: Well, why didn't you answer?
3: I've got some news for you, Mary. Mr. Cameron of the Prison Parole Board has taken a personal interest in your case. He'll be here tomorrow to talk to you.
0: I'll take you to the warden's office before breakfast.
2: Thank you. Goldie, did you hear that?
1: It's a great break for you, Mary. Play ball with them. Tell them everything they want to know. It's your one chance of getting out of here before 1953.
4: And I'm quite sure, Mary, that I can practically promise you a parole in return for certain information.
2: Oh, I'll tell you anything I can, Mr. Cameron.
4: Good. Now we want to know where Mason hides out, who his friends are, all about him.
2: But I don't know. I don't know anything about that.
4: Mary, you're lying. Mason was in love with you. You were his girl. He must have given you his entire confidence.
2: But he didn't. Honest, he didn't.
4: Mary, why do you sacrifice your freedom to protect this murderer? He's not worth your love.
2: I don't love him. I hate him. I've hated him ever since that day I saw him kill a man. Don't you understand? I saw him kill a man.
4: Then if you hate him, prove it. Every moment Mason is free, innocent people are endangered. The man's an egomaniac. He'll do anything to get his picture in the papers. He'll rob. He'll kill. He's doing it now, and you can stop him, you!
2: You've no right to put me on trial again. I never knew he was a murderer. He said he loved me, and I thought I loved him. But I don't. I don't.
4: Then you won't help me. You won't tell.
2: I can't, because I don't know.
4: Very well. Matron?
5: Yes, sir?
4: Take Miss Burns back to her cell.

0: Mary, will you quit that walking up and down? You're driving me nuts.
1: I'm sorry.
0: I got enough on my mind today.
2: You ain't the only one wants to get out of this joint.
1: Goldie.
2: What?
1: Goldie, what is it? You've been staring out of that window all afternoon.
2: What if I have?
1: What is it, Goldie? You're not figuring on that breakup.
2: Shut up. Come over here. See that motorboat anchored down there in the river?
1: Yes.
2: I'll be on that boat tonight.
1: You're going to try it?
2: I'm going to make it. I got friends on the outside, kid.
1: Oh, Goldie.
2: And I'm a...
1: Goldie, you've got to take me with you.
2: Nothing doing.
1: You've got to.
2: Shut up, I tell you. It's too big a chance.
1: Goldie, please, you can't leave me here. It's the only way left.
2: It'd be twice as hard for two of us.
1: Well, if you don't take me...
2: You'll squeal, huh?
1: I'd do anything rather than stay here another day. Oh, Goldie, please.
2: Well, all right, kid. Do you know what it means if we're caught? They'll give it to us in the back.
1: I know.
2: I've been planning this for weeks. That's why I faked spraining my arm.
1: Faked it?
2: Sure. I just wanted to get a hold of some adhesive tape. Come on, start yanking it off.
1: What for?
2: We're going to need it when the matron makes her night rounds.
1: What do we do?
2: Well, here's the setup. Around 11 o'clock, the matron starts making her rounds. We'll hear her coming, and you'll be set free. She'll come in to...
3: Matron.
4: Who's that?
3: Goldie Gordon.
4: What's the matter?
3: It's Mary, matron. She's sick. I think she's got a fever.
4: Oh, I'll take a look at her.
3: She's over here.
4: Mary. Why, Mary, what the...
2: Shh, she's out. She hit her head on the floor.
1: She isn't. Are you sure? Are you sure you
2: no, didn't? She's all right. Hold her arms in back of her. I'll tape her up.
1: We've got to work fast, Goldie.
2: Put a strip on her mouth. We don't want her yelling when she comes to.
1: No.
2: There, that'll hold her long enough. Now, help me shove her under the bed. Now, come on. Through the yard, Mary. Make for the wall. And if a searchlight hits you, start... Almost there, kid. Keep in the shadow.
1: There goes the gate open. The milk truck's coming through.
2: Here we go, kid. Ready?
1: Ready.
2: Come on.
5: Who's there? Halt! Halt!
1: Keep going, Mary! Don't stop!

0: And so the curtain falls on Act One of Mary Burns' Fugitive. In a moment, our stars will be back for Act Two. Meantime, here's a chance to test yourself on how up-to-date you are, on how much you know about the new expressions the young people are using nowadays. I'm going to ask a young high school girl in our audience to help me out in this little adventure. Miss Crow, let's start in this way. Suppose you met a very charming girl, beautifully dressed, and noticed that her slip showed an inch or two below the skirt of her frock. What would you say?
1: Well, Mr. Ruick, I'd say, it's snowing down south.
0: The younger generation always has a phrase for it.
1: Or you might say, you're dragging anchor.
0: Oh, a nautical twist, eh?
1: Yes, sir. Like a friend of mine from Ohio says, USA.
0: USA? That's the United States of America, isn't it?
1: In this case, it means undies showing awful.
0: Well, well, live and learn. But whether a slip shows or not, the fastidious woman of today insists on its being dainty, fresh, and lovely looking. And that is why women are so grateful to Lux Flakes. These gentle magical flakes remove perspiration completely, and at the same time leave color and fabric fresh and bright. For their own peace of mind, in order to be sure they don't offend, dainty women Lux lingerie after each wearing. Anything safe in water, you know, is safe in Lux Flakes. May I remind you, ladies and gentlemen, that at the very end of the program, we have an announcement to make of unusual interest. And may I suggest you have pencil and paper ready. And now, Edward Arnold.
2: Miriam Hopkins, Henry Fonda, Mary Astor, and Paul Guilfoyle continue in Mary Burns' Fugitive. Several weeks have passed since Mary and Goldie Gordon made good their break from prison. In a mountain hideaway, one of Don Mason's henchmen reads him a newspaper account of the escape and the search which is still going on.
3: As yet, no trace has been found of the gangster's sweetheart. But police and federal officers are following every lead and promise an early arrest. She sure got nerve, boss, cracking out a stir like that. She must have plenty of money, huh?
4: No. That's why I don't like it.
3: Like what?
4: The whole escape, everything about it. It's a phony, Luigi. They framed it for my benefit.
3: Huh?
4: Sure. They're using her for bait to trap me. Can't you see it?
3: Yeah. Sure, that's it.
4: They think she knows where I am, and the first thing she'll do is come to me. Oh, the poor kid. You know, she's probably going nuts wondering what's happened to me. I'd give my right arm if I knew how to get to her.
3: Yeah. And maybe your life, too.
4: I'll find her, though. And I'll beat them at their own game. I'll snatch her right out from under their noses, the chumps.
5: Mary, Mary, where you been? I've been worried about you.
6: It's all right, Goldie. I found a job.
5: A job?
6: Yeah, in the kitchen of the Mercy Hospital. I start tonight on the 9 o'clock shift.
5: Well, you must be crazy. You'll be picked up before daylight.
6: But, Goldie, we're broke. I had to take a chance. I'm using the name of Alice Brown. I had to do it, Goldie.
5: There's only one thing you had to do, and you won't do it.
6: Goldie, please. I've told you over and over I don't know where Mason is. And if I did, I wouldn't go to him if we starved.
5: Don't give me any of that. Why do you think I let you make the break with me?
6: Oh, Goldie, please.
5: Don't Goldie me. You're not talking to the prison board or any coppers. You're talking to the dame that sprung you, the dame that's been keeping you ever since. It's time you do something for me now. Mason's rolling in dough, big dough. And there's nobody he'd rather give it to than you.
6: I'd rather die.
5: Well, I wouldn't. I'm through sneaking along alleys, hiding in this rat hole, eating this garbage, when all the time we could be living like human beings.
6: You and all the law can't make a crook out of me.
5: You double-crossing little heel, after all I've done for you.
6: Goldie.
5: I'm sorry I did that, kid.
6: It's all right. Forget it. I got to get back to the hospital. Good night, Goldie.
5: Night. You can come out now, Mr. Cameron.
7: Any chance of her coming back?
5: No. Well, you heard her. She don't know where Mason is.
7: Maybe she's suspicious of you.
5: No, she ain't. I've been careful.
7: All right. We'll have to change our tactics a little.
5: Well?
7: We'll have to make Mason come to Mary Burns.
5: How?
7: Through you. The underworld knows you as an escaped convict. You've got to plant the information somewhere that Burns is hiding here, waiting for Mason to contact her. Can you do it?
5: I'll do anything for a parole.
7: All right, then. Get busy.
6: Oh, I didn't hear you come in, Miss Jennings. You frightened me.
8: I called you loud enough. Seems to me you're awfully jumpy. Never mind cleaning that up now.
5: My patient wants some coffee right away.
6: Another cup? This is his third, isn't it?
5: He says it's the only good coffee he's had since he came here. You bring it up to him. I'm expecting a phone call.
6: I'll be glad to.
5: Just put the tray on his table and don't speak to him. He can't stand the sound of women's voices. I think his operation left him a little peculiar.
6: Oh, what's the matter with him?
5: Well, so far as I can find out, he came near blowing himself up in some kind of a chemical explosion. He can't see yet, so put the tray where he can reach it easily.
6: All right.
5: It's room 314 at the end of the corridor. Tell him I'll be up.
0: Come in. Who is it?
6: It's your coffee.
0: Oh, thanks. Let's have it, will you? No cream or sugar?
6: No.
0: Good. Smells like coffee. Tastes like coffee, I hope. It is coffee.
6: I'm glad you like it.
0: Say, you're not my nurse.
6: No.
0: Who are you?
6: I'm sorry. Your nurse told me not to talk to you.
0: Why? Why does she say that?
6: Well, she said you didn't like the sound of women's voices.
0: Oh. Did you ever listen to Miss Jennings' voice?
6: Why, yes.
0: Well, there's your answer. I was never conscious of funny noises until they put this bandage on my eyes. Her voice isn't exactly soothing, but yours is, so go ahead and talk.
6: Thank you.
0: You know, if I ever get married, it'll be to a girl who makes coffee like this. Delicious. What's the matter? What are you laughing at?
6: Oh, I'm sorry.
0: Don't be sorry for a laugh like yours. But you didn't answer my question.
6: Well, I laughed because I'm the girl who made the coffee.
0: Are you? Well, you're the world's champion coffee maker, and I'm the world's champion coffee drinker. How do you do? My name's McDonald. What's yours?
6: It's Alice Brown. I work in the kitchen. I've got to get back now.
0: Will you bring me some more coffee later?
6: Well, I'll make as much as you want.
0: That wasn't what I said. I asked if you'd bring me some.
6: I'll see what I can do. Miss Brown? Yes, Miss Jennings.
5: Are you going back in there for that tray?
6: Why, no, I was just coming
5: out.
6: Don't
5: bother. I'll go in and get it myself. You get back to the kitchen.
6: Yes, Miss Jennings.
0: Oh, back so soon? Come here. You know, you're a very nice girl.
6: Why, Mr. McDonald.
0: Oh. Yes, put down on my chart that my mind wanders at times. I was lying here, day in and day out, drinking mud. And then you came along. I'll never forget you for this, Alice Brown.
6: I'm glad. How are your eyes today?
0: They hurt a little.
6: Oh, that's because they're getting better.
0: I hope so. The doctor's going to take the bandages off in a couple of weeks, and we'll know whether or not I'll ever see again.
6: Oh, you will, I'm sure of it.
0: Maybe. I'd like to be able to work again.
6: Work? After what happened?
0: What's a little explosion between scientists? I'll probably blow the roof off the lab someday. Want to come around and watch?
6: No, thanks. I'd better get back now.
0: No, not yet. Sit down.
6: I can't. If the superintendent sees me here...
0: Let her. Doctor said I was to be humored and everything. All right, I'm being humored. Mm-hmm. You know, Alice, I can't see you, but if you're anything like your voice, you're very lovely.
6: You might be disappointed.
0: I don't think so. When I lie awake at night, I try to picture what you look like. I imagine you're rather tiny. What color eyes have you?
6: Blue.
0: And your hair is a lovely chestnut.
6: No, much lighter.
0: Well, there's one thing I'm sure of. There's a twinkle in your eye.
6: Mm-hmm, and I have big feet. Is there anything else you'd like to know?
0: Yes, Alice. Are you married?
6: Why, no.
0: That's fine. I've been a little worried about that.
6: Mr. McDonald, I have to go now.
0: All right, but look, they're going to let me walk in the park in a few days. Will you hold me by the hand and guide me over the rough spots?
6: But I'm not a nurse.
0: I don't need a nurse. I need somebody I like to talk to, and I'm to be humored. Well?
6: I'll speak to the superintendent. And here's the money for the rent, Goldie. I guess that covers everything.
5: Yeah. I feel like a prize heel using your dough like this after the way I rousted you around.
6: Well, you rousted me out of jail, too. I'll never forget that.
5: It sure is a miracle you haven't been recognized. I hope our good luck lasts, that's all.
6: I haven't even been thinking about it. I guess when you see other people suffering, you forget your own troubles.
5: Is that it? Or is it that guy you've been walking through the park?
6: He's suffering too, Goldie, but you'd never know it. He may be blind for life and he jokes about it.
5: You ain't going soft on him, are you?
6: Mm. A lot of good it'd do me, wouldn't it? The way things are now.
5: Yeah.
6: Well, I've got to beat it.
5: You seeing him again?
6: I said if it was a nice morning.
5: Well, the sun's out. Keep your hat down over your face, kid. Don't take any chances.
6: I won't. And there are flowers coming out over there by the fountain. Jonquils, I think they are. And the grass is so green and so fresh.
0: Yes, I can smell it.
6: Do you want to sit down now? There's a bench right here.
0: All right. It's almost as good as being able to see, having you with me. Better, maybe. I'm going to miss you when I leave here, Alice.
6: Are you?
0: You're supposed to say you'll miss me, too.
6: I will.
0: Isn't there something we could do about it?
6: I don't think so.
0: How about you coming along as my assistant?
6: Oh, I don't even know what a chemist's laboratory looks like.
0: That automatically makes you an expert. Or maybe you could be my secretary, or companion, or I could make you professor of coffee. Don't think that's any small job. A house is never a home without a good cup of coffee.
6: Your home must be lovely.
0: It is. It's a little town called Kent up in Connecticut. My friends call it McDonald's Folly because it's mostly barn. That's the lab. The rest of it's not much, really, but it's enough for me. I've never been very good at making money or wanting to.
6: I can understand that.
0: Can you? A lot of people can't. Most people lie, others cheat, some even kill for it. But would you sell your happiness, peace of mind, contentment right now for any price? Bet you wouldn't. What's the matter? Alice?
6: It's nothing.
0: You crying?
6: No. Go on talking. Please.
0: Alice, what do you think about coming home with me?
6: Do you really want me to say yes?
0: So much so that I'm afraid.
6: Afraid of what?
0: I have a premonition. I have a feeling that when they take the bandage from my eyes, that you'll have vanished.
6: Oh.
0: Will you, Alice?
6: I don't know. Don't you think it's time we were starting back?
0: All right. Thanks for the walk, madam. It's been grand.
5: But you can't do it. You can't leave here now. Where would you go?
6: I don't know. Somewhere as far away as I can guess. I want to start all over, Goldie.
5: Yeah, you'll start all over in the pen. 14 years and 8 months, that's what you'll start. Mary, what's the matter with you? You've been lucky here. Is it that guy that's got you going? Is that it?
6: He asked me to marry him.
5: Marry him? You can't.
6: I know. That's why I'm leaving here. I don't want him to ask me again. I want to see him just once. Then I'm clearing out.
5: You're not going to tell him anything.
6: I want to see him. That's all.
5: Who's that?
6: You're going to open it?
5: Quiet. Who is it?
8: Manager.
5: Manager? Well, he wants that, I don't know.
3: All right, sister, get back.
5: Who are you?
3: The old file. Get back in that room. Okay, Don.
6: Don.
8: All right, Luigi. Wait outside in the hall.
3: Sure.
8: Hello, Mary. Let me look at you, honey.
6: John.
8: Didn't expect me here, did you? The cops did, though. I slipped through a whole army of them. I'll do it any time to get to you.
6: Cops? Where?
8: Well, they're thick as flies all around the block. We came over the roofs, and that's the way we're going back.
6: Going back?
8: I told you they couldn't keep us apart. We're together now, you and I. And we're going to stay together.
5: Go ahead, kid. What have you got to lose?
8: Who's she?
6: She's my roommate.
8: Will she talk?
5: Do I look silly?
8: No. You look smart. Too smart. Go ahead, Mary. Get some things.
6: No, you can't do this. You can't.
8: Why, it's half done now, honey. I'm taking you right out of their teeth, just like I said I would. Come on.
6: All right. Give me a few minutes. I'll pack my things.
8: Go ahead, but don't be long. I'm hot as a rivet around here.
6: No, I won't be long.
8: Hey, you, get away from that window. Don't be giving any signals or I'll drop you.
5: Signals? Who'd I be signaling, the cops?
8: Why not? You wouldn't be the first stool pigeon to win a parole by double-crossing a pal.
5: What do you mean by...
8: Shut up. I had your number before I ever stepped in here. That was a nice break you made out of stir, wasn't it? Nice and easy. With the guards shooting over your heads.
5: You're crazy.
8: The cops must think I am trying to hook me with a stunt like that. But I'm not Goldie. I'm smart.
3: Hey, boss.
8: What?
3: Boss, a couple of cops heading for the door downstairs. I seen them from the window in the hall.
8: They know we're here?
3: They don't look it, but we better blow.
8: Get Mary out of that room. Tell her to make it fast.
3: Yeah.
9: Hey, the boss says she ain't here.
8: What?
9: She's gone. Look, the window's open. She went down the fire escape.
8: Gone? Oh. You did that, didn't you, Goldie? You gave her the nod, didn't you?
6: No.
3: Don't lie. You told her to skip.
6: I didn't. So help me, I didn't. She must have been scared. That talk about the cops, she was scared, that's all.
8: Yeah.
9: Boss, no. Boss, not with those guys downstairs. No, boss, don't do it now.
8: Open the door.
9: No, boss.
8: Open it. I ought to let you have it.
6: No, don't, please.
8: Oh, don't crawl. You can thank those guys in the street for getting away with this. And you can tell them that I'm going to find Mary Burns. No matter where she is, I'm going to find her. Tell him that.

0: We've finished Act Two of Mary Burns' Fugitive. Before getting into the third act, we observe an old custom and hear from another personality from behind the scenes of Hollywood. Next Sunday is Easter, one of the most important religious holidays, a day of happiness and rejoicing. An interesting sidelight is that tradition has decreed it to be the official opening of Spring Styles, a sort of premiere performance of new clothes. We figure you'll be interested in hearing what one of the screen's capital's best-known authorities has to say about styles. He's Travis Banton. Mr. Banton has created clothes for Paramount stars for 13 years. He is largely responsible for the style influence wielded today by celebrities like Claudette Colbert, Marlene Dietrich, Carol Lombard, and tonight's star, Miriam Hopkins. As a husband, Travis, and the father of two daughters, I have a marked interest in women's clothes, an interest which reaches tremendous proportions about the first day of every month. So go ahead and tell me what kind of clothes I'll be paying for this spring.
1: It may sound strange, Eddie, but the individual exerting the greatest influence on new styles has been dead for 18 years. Her name was Eugenie, and she was Empress of France 75 years ago. Do you remember those hats?
0: I've been trying to forget them.
1: So have I. However, I think her ideas for dresses are decidedly more sensible, and apparently the rest of the fashion world agrees. For this Easter, we'll see a great deal of middle 19th century style.
0: Oh, you mean those willy-wee romantic thingamajigs with the come-hither look?
1: Well, that's one way of putting it. Dresses with snug bodices and full billowing skirts. Only we don't call them thingamajigs. We call them Winterhalter dresses. Mr. Winterhalter being the court painter during Eugenie's reign. The point to keep in mind about Winterhalter dresses is this. It's very fine to go back in history for style ideas, but be careful how you apply these ideas. Don't go completely 19th century, or you'll give the impression of dressing for a masquerade. Make certain you incorporate a modern touch in your hairdress and accessories.
0: Well, what are these winter garden dresses going to be made of?
1: The name is Winterhalter.
0: Oh, I see.
1: And the materials will be the same as in Eugenie's day.
0: I see.
1: Taffetas, heavy satins, nets, and when the weather gets warmer, organdies. That applies to evening wear. Correct streetwear in Hollywood at Easter will reveal an abundance of light colors, pastels and rose beige, light gray blues. Dresses will follow very simple tailored lines. Materials will be crepe and sheer woolen.
0: Tell me, Travis, are women's skirts getting any shorter?
1: No, they'll stay about the same. And speaking of skirts, the proper place for one to end is the middle of the calf, not any set number of inches from the floor. Because that would have to vary out of necessity, depending upon the height of the individual.
0: Well, what about these things they call cocktail dresses that aren't street or evening dresses and yet come down to about the ankle?
1: My advice is to steer clear of cocktail dresses. They've been in and out for the last 6 years. But a woman will look better for late afternoon and dinner if she chooses a regulation length dress in formal fabric, such as velvet or lamé, with a simple cloth coat or fur jacket. Of course, that's only my own opinion. And some well-dressed women don't seem to agree with me. There are a few other things I don't like in styles which make me look a little foolish because I had so much to do in making them popular.
0: For instance?
1: Well, veils. I designed some for Marlene Dietrich on the screen, and for a while they were fine. But now let's forget them for a while. Miss Dietrich also set a style when I gave her a bunch of carnations to wear on her hair. But I think it's time we put flowers in vases and keep them off of a girl's head. And fancy gloves. I had something to do with them, too. I wish I hadn't. I'm all for gloves, but let them be simple. I'm also a staunch believer in women spending as much money as possible.
0: Now, take it easy. Take it easy. Take it easy.
1: Let me finish. I just want to suggest that if women spend their money on good materials and forget about doodads and ornaments, they'll dress much better and will actually economize. Paris doesn't quite agree with me because at the moment they're advocating buttons made of walnuts and chickens for hats, and they're putting lobsters on the fronts of their dresses.
0: A sort of a combination salad idea. Mm. By the way, did you ever taste my sauerbraten?
1: No, I don't want to.
0: That's too bad.
1: Eddie, looking at you reminds me of waistline.
0: Waistline? Say, you're sure again me tonight, aren't you?
1: No, not at all. You really prompt us out. The trend today is toward a high waistline. That's perfectly all right. But dresses should emphasize the natural waistline also. And a dress can do both easily, as Claudette Colbert shows you in Bluebeard's Eighth Wife. Your own waistline is a pretty good asset, and don't let fashion deprive you.
0: I'll back you up on that, Mr. Benton.
1: You look at Mr. Arnold.
0: Any other remarks?
1: Yes, one more, which is pretty important. Give the care of clothes the same attention as you give the purchase of clothes.
0: Did I hear the word Lux coming up?
1: You certainly do. I can't tell you why Lux Flakes are so fine, but I can tell you that they leave washable materials looking smarter than anything else I know. And more washables will be worn this summer than ever. By smarter, I mean that colors stay fresh and alive when you use Lux, and fabrics retain their new look so much longer. You can be pretty sure that's why Lux is in all the big studio wardrobes in Hollywood. And one parting bit of advice. When you buy a hat or a dress or a pair of shoes, bear in mind of what other clothes you're going to wear that hat or dress or shoes. Only through the coordination of good taste will you dress properly. Thank you very much.
0: Thank you, Travis Banton. Thank you. Once again, Mary Burns' Fugitive, starring Miriam Hopkins, Henry Fonda, Mary Astor, and Paul Guilfoyle.

0: More weeks have passed. Weeks of terror for the fugitive Mary Burns. Hunted by the police, hunted by an insane killer, she walks in the shadows, never showing a face, startled by every footstep. Now, in desperation, she turns to the only refuge left to her, the home of Alec McDonald in Connecticut. As she stands in line at the railroad ticket office, the newsboys scream her name from the street.
1: Hey, paper, police hunt Mary Burns, gangster sweetheart, still at large, paper.
2: Yeah, read all about it. Killer defies police. Don Mason will get Mary Burns and Spider G-Man. Hey, read all about it.
3: Next, please.
4: One ticket to Kent.
3: Round trip.
4: How much is that?
3: $480.
4: No, one way, please.
3: Here you are. That's $292.
5: Hartford Special, leaving on track 2. Hartford Special, all aboard. Hartford Special, leaving on...

0: Who is it?
1: Just a minute. Who is it?
2: May I come in, please?
1: What you want?
2: Mr. McDonald, is this his house?
1: Yes, ma'am, but he ain't been well. He just come from the hospital last...
3: Who is that, Jerry?
1: Lady here, sir, says she want to see you.
3: Oh, yes? What is it, please?
2: Don't you know me?
3: No, I don't.
2: You can see me now. Don't you know my voice?
3: Alice, is it really you?
2: Yes.
3: Catch her, Jerry.
0: Yes, sir.
3: What's the matter, Alice? Alice, what is it? Carry her inside, Jerry.
0: Yes.

0: How is she, Mr. Knight?
1: Is she all unfainted yet?
2: She'll be all right. Fix a cup of tea, will you?
0: Yes, sir. Right away, sir.
2: Alice?
3: Why do you look at me so curiously? Do I seem so strange to you?
2: You're exactly as I've always pictured you, except that you're much lovelier. How did you come here?
3: Please, don't ask me anything now, Alex. I've been sick, that's all. I thought it'd be quiet here. If it had me for a while.
2: I'll have you for a long while. You just try and get away.
3: Thank you.
2: I'll make you happy here. It may be lonesome at first, but
3: oh, no, that's just why I...
2: What?
3: Nothing.
2: It's a good place for a rest. That's what you need, don't you?
3: Rest? Yes. That's what I need.
2: The thing that licked me, Alice, that jar with the tubes, blew up on me. Well, now I've licked it. It's been worth every minute.
3: I'm glad.
2: Did you finish all the notes?
3: Yes, the ones from last week, too.
2: Good, we can go right ahead now. I've got a lot of ideas on this stuff. May take a little time, but...
3: Oh.
2: What's the matter, Alice? What are you thinking about?
3: Well, I can't stay here indefinitely. I've got to leave, Alec.
2: Why?
3: Because... Well, because I must.
2: Alice, look at me. Is there something you want to tell me? Is there?
3: No.
2: Then I'll tell you. I love you, Alice. You can't leave me now. I love you more than anything in the world.
3: You mustn't say that.
2: I will.
3: It's not right.
2: Why isn't it? Why, Alice?
3: Because you don't love me. You love Alice Brown. And I'm not Alice Brown. I'm Mary Burns, an escaped convict, fugitive. I tricked you, fooled you. I've used your house as a hideout. Well, you couldn't love Mary Burns, a gangster's girl.
2: Are you a gangster's girl?
3: Well, don't you read the papers? Don't you know?
2: The papers say that Mary Burns is a gangster's girl. Are they right?
3: No.
2: I love you, Mary.
3: Don't, Alec. If I married you, I'd be responsible for your death. Won't you understand? Don Mason says I'm his. He'll never give me up. He'll kill you. He's insane. He'll kill you.
2: I'm not afraid of Don Mason, and you're not. You've got to tell me you're not.
3: But I am. I know what he'll do. Alec, why don't you be truthful? If you had known I was Mary Burns, you'd never have fallen in love with me.
2: Wait a moment. There's something I want to show you. You see these? Newspaper clippings. Shall I read you the headlines? Mason Marl escapes police. Mary Burns, fugitive from justice. Mason swears...
3: Don't, please. You knew all the time.
2: The police questioned me at the hospital after you disappeared.
3: Oh.
2: I learned everything about you. I followed every step of your flight through the newspapers.
3: Why didn't you tell me?
2: I've been waiting for you to tell me. If you'd been able to forget everything, I'd have married Alice Brown, kept her here where she'd be safe and free, not hunted. But you can't forget. It's hanging over your whole life. That's why you've got to go back, Mary, and clear yourself.
3: Oh, I won't go back. They didn't believe me once. Why should they now?
2: Mary, listen to me. I want to do everything in my power to make you happy. I want to make up to you for everything you've gone through.
3: But you don't know what it's like.
2: You had the courage and strength to tell me who you were. You had the courage and strength to go back there. It's the only way. Our future together is up to you. We can go away where no one will ever find us, or we can stay here and face it bravely and honestly. Which will it be, Mary?
3: I'll go back.
2: Mary. Mary, darling. Long distance, please. Hello. Get me the Federal Bureau of Investigation, Washington, D.C.

0: ourselves up to Ed Kramer's chemist paper. Chemist, the marinary place before we sign the present. Chemist, the ordinary place, we got great bag. Chemist, the ordinary place.
1: Wed Mary Burns.
2: Take it easy, boss.
3: Nobody's ever taken anything from me that I wanted. She doesn't love that guy. The G-Heat panicked her, and she wants security. And that's what I'll give her right now, for her and for me. Come on, we're scrambling.
2: You dope, Mason. That place is 1,500 miles.
3: They're planes, aren't there? I'm going to give those newspaper pals of mine a headline that'll thrill the world. Did you ever hear of Pagliacci?
2: No.
3: Well, never let it be said that Mason is a Pagliacci. Come on.
4: Well, I guess you know what you're doing, McDonald.
5: I guess I do. The wedding's to be right in this room. No guards around the place. No outward signs of protection.
4: But why?
5: Psychology, Mr. Cameron. I'm expecting an uninvited guest.
4: All right. You're the boss.
5: Where's Mary? We're almost ready.
4: Upstairs with the matron. I'm not completely
6: screwed. Lots of weddings in my life, Mary, but never one like this. It's too bad you'll have to be separated. But then, as Mr. McDonald says, it'll only be for a little while. He's a fine man.
7: He's the finest man in the world.
6: And you're a brave kid. Have you got everything? You know, every bride should wear something old, something new, something borrowed, and something blue.
7: Well, I've everything but something borrowed. Would you lend me something?
6: Sure. Hand me my bag. I'll let you have my handkerchief.
7: Thanks. Here you are.
6: Hanky matches you. Why, Mary, what's the matter?
7: Nothing. That revolver in your bag.
6: I have to carry it, Mary.
7: Oh, I know. It just made me remember... I'm not just a happy girl getting married. I'm Mary Burns, fugitive. Alec.
5: Hello. Nervous?
7: Well, isn't every girl nervous at her wedding?
5: I suppose so. Don't be frightened, dear.
7: I'm not. But, Alec, this marriage is too unfair to you.
5: It's what I want.
7: Thank you, darling.
5: They're waiting. Come on, Mrs. Kelly.
8: And do you take this woman for your lawfully wedded wife? To love, honor, and cherish as long as you both shall live?
5: I do.
8: If there be anyone who knows why this man and this woman should not be joined together in wedlock, let him now speak or forever after...
3: I'll speak. Shut up.
7: Oh!
3: Shut up, everybody. Stand where you are. Mary, come here.
5: Mason, you can't get away with this.
3: You poor sap. Did you think I was going to sit by and let you marry my girl?
5: Mason, you're nothing but a cheap grandstander.
3: Yeah? I'm the most famous guy in the country, that's all.
5: You're insane, Mason.
3: I'll show you how insane I am. Mary, come here.
7: Helic.
4: You'd better go, miss.
3: Yeah, make it snappy, kid. We gotta get going. You, McDonald, that crack about my being a cheap grandstander is your last crack. But I'm gonna give you a memory to take with you. Mary, show that Sir Galahad you were kidding him. Show him who you really love. Show it to him with a kiss, Angel.
7: All right.
3: Yeah. What do you think of that, Sir Galahad? Come on, kid, let's land.

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0: Sure.
1: Or a sea shanty?
0: If that's your thing.
1: Or pirate metal.
0: This boat trip is going to be interesting.
2: Don't you love it? Oh, it's so good!
0: It feels good to be Boatu. It feels good to Geico.
3: It's all right, Mary. Don't cry anymore.
4: I had to do it, Alec. I had to. Peter killed you. That's all I could think of. His life against yours. Oh, I don't care what happens to me now. I don't care what...
3: Darling, don't. Look up here.
5: Oh, sorry.
3: Come in, Cameron.
5: I'm leaving for Washington in a little while. I'd like to speak to you, Mary.
4: I know. I'll be ready in a few minutes.
5: Oh, there's no rush for you.
4: What?
5: I just phoned headquarters. They're pretty proud of you, Mary, and they'd like to show their appreciation. The chief cut through a little red tape and had a paper drawn up. It isn't absolutely legal yet, but it will be by tomorrow.
4: What is it?
3: Let me see. This is to certify that the prisoner known as Mary Burns has been granted complete and full pardon.
4: Alec.
3: And has been remanded to the custody of and is responsible. Read it, Mary.
4: To the custody of and responsible to Alec MacDonald.

0: Thank you, Miriam Hopkins, Henry Fonda, and our all-star cast. In just a moment, Mr. Arnold will bring our stars back for a curtain call. And remember, right after the chat with our stars, you will hear the announcement which was promised earlier in the program. Edwin Arnold.
1: Thank you. A word now with Miriam Hopkins and Henry Fonda.
2: I want to thank you, Mr. Arnold, Mary Astor, Paul Guilfoyle, and everyone who worked with Henry Fonda and me tonight. Though I hadn't been on this program for some time, I feel very much at home because I appeared in Seventh Heaven. That was the first broadcast of the Lux Radio Theater.
3: And you've beaten me by a few years, Miriam. Tonight was my first.
2: Well, I'm sure you'll come back again if you liked it as much as I did. This was my third time here. I used to wonder if people in general had a real interest in listening to drama on the air. But the marvelous success of the Lux Radio Theater has proved beyond a doubt that they have.
1: Thank you, Miriam. And I know that's going to help Mr. DeMille, our regular producer, get better a lot faster.
3: By the way, Eddie, how's Mr. DeMille getting along?
1: Well, I'm glad to say splendidly. He'll be back here next Monday night.
3: Fine. And what's the play going to be?
1: Well, I'm going to tell you that in a minute or two, and I'm sure you'll agree that both the show and the cast we planned for next Monday night are very unusual. We're really very proud of it.
2: Well, just in case that's a hint to sit down, I think you and I, Hank, had better end our performance now. And thank you again.
3: Yes, the lady's right, Eddie. Good night.
1: Good night. Good night, Henry.
0: Thank you, Miriam Hopkins and Henry Fonda. And now, while we are waiting for Mr. Arnold to come back and tell us what has been planned for next week's performance, I'm going to make our special announcement to you. For a long time, the sponsors of this program have been trying to think of some means of expressing their appreciation for your enthusiasm and loyalty. To do this, we have searched for something beautiful and yet practical. Something that would have a real value so that it could be kept for many years. Something that would be part of your everyday lives. Well, it wasn't easy to get. But finally, the makers of Lux Flakes, through the cooperation of the world's largest silversmiths, have been able to obtain one of the most beautiful sets of teaspoons I have ever seen. They are original Roger Silver Plate, guaranteed by the International Silver Company. These teaspoons have been specially designed in an exclusive pattern called Allure. This pattern is new, dainty, and modern. Its delicate wheat motif sweeps gracefully from bowl to tip. It is not ornate, but has just enough design to add character to the sparkling beauty of the silverware. And, of course, there is absolutely no advertising on the spoons in any way whatsoever. We knew that you would want enough to go around. So, while the supply lasts,

0: 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And now, here is Mr. Edward Arnold with news of next week's show.
1: And here, ladies and gentlemen, is another announcement that I'm sure will delight you all. On this stage next Monday night, you'll hear one of the most popular stars the screen and radio has ever produced. 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I refer to Deanna Durbin. 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
0: Edward Arnold appeared tonight in courtesy of B.P. Schulberg. His next picture is Columbia's You Can't Take It With You. Louis Silvers is from 20th Century Fox, where he was in charge of music for Rebecca of Sunnybrook Farm. Paul Guilfoyle will be seen next in The Saint in New York. The screenplay, Mary Burns' Fugitive, was written by Gene Town, Graham Baker, and Louis Stevens. Our cast tonight included Earl Gunn as Cameron, Sybil Harris as the matron, Edward Marr as Luigi, Justina Wayne as Miss Jennings, Perry Ivins as Steve, Roger Drake as Joe, Lou Payton as Jeremiah, Lou Merrill as District Attorney, and Frank Nelson as Judge. Heard on tonight's program was Thanks for the Memory from the big broadcast of 1938. This is the Columbia Broadcasting System.

Now, Gangbusters, presented in cooperation with police and federal law enforcement departments throughout the United States, the only national program that brings you authentic police case histories.

0: Gangbusters presents the case of the Cumberland safecracker who refused to give even his confederates and the girl who loved him a square deal, but who found that an old-fashioned square dance was his own undoing.
1: Gangbusters has asked the Honorable Lynn Bomar, Commissioner of Safety, State of Tennessee, to narrate by proxy tonight's case. Commissioner Bomar, you were telling me before the program started that Ray Ernest was one of the most cautious criminals you ever ran into.
2: That's right, Les Griffith. And in his caution, he appeared to be quiet and pleasant-mannered. For instance, in a small Tennessee town one night about 2 years ago, an old-fashioned square dance was being held in the volunteer firehouse to raise money for new uniforms for the school band. Nearly every citizen was there, and not a few strangers dropped in for the fun. Everyone was in the spirit of the thing. Even the night marshal, who comprised the entire police force after 9 o'clock, was no exception. He had for a partner the prettiest girl on the floor.
3: You see? We could have a party here, too. Just as good a party as you've ever been to in Nashville.
4: Oh, right now, Marshal Riggs, I don't feel like I ever want to go back to Nashville.
3: Why should you? Did you ever have any more fun than you have
4: now? No, Marshal, I didn't. I'm sure glad the school band needs new uniforms.
3: Oh, we just had to have an excuse for this shindig.
4: Oh,
3: they don't really need them. How'd you like that?
4: Oh, fine, just fine.
3: You learn fast, Miss Laws. You'll have this square dancing down to a T before the night's over.
5: Now, folks, let me have your attention.
3: I wonder what old Mifflin's got on his mind.
5: Now, quiet, please, folks. We up here who've been entertaining you get thirsty just like everybody else. So we're going to take a little recess while we get back to the rear of the firehouse, where refreshments is on sale. Now, in the meantime, you can do the other kind of dance. We're going to put on a fine dance record for you. Now, don't go away. We'll be back in 5 minutes for a good old Virginia reel.
4: Oh, it doesn't seem right to play swing music here, does it, Marshal?
3: No, it sure don't. Say, Miss Laura, You must be awful thirsty after all that workout.
4: Oh, well, I...
3: Suppose I go back and get you a Coke or sarsaparilla or something.
4: Oh, well, I'd sure like one, but I hate to bother you, Marshal.
3: Bother? It's no bother. Now, don't go away. I'll be right back.
4: All right.
6: Nice work, Lois.
4: Ray, you finished?
6: Not yet. Give us a chance. I told you this would take us a long time.
4: You better hurry. The marshal has to start on another round in about half an hour.
6: All right, we'll be out by then. We'll be out in 20 minutes.
4: Does it look like a lot?
6: A lot for a post office. Keep this hick cop occupied. I've got to get back.
4: Ray.
6: What?
4: It's awful risky. Everybody in the state looking for you in the post office being right next door to the dance here.
6: I knew what it was. It'll be okay. Now, don't worry.
4: Be careful, Ray.
6: I'll be careful. You just keep that marshal busy. That's your job. I'll see you. Come on, Goldie, let's get back to it.
7: Right. Oh, this tops them all, Ray. Knocking off the post office safe right under the nose of everybody in town.
6: Okay, you don't have to scream it to the rafters. Get the door.
7: Okay.
5: Well, you're not leaving us so early.
6: No, just going out for a breath of air. We'll be back.
5: Good. There's lots coming up yet.
6: Fine, we'll see you. Go on, Goldie.
7: I guess Mitch ought to have the safe about ready to place the suit now, huh, Ray?
6: Well, he ought to. He's had plenty of time.
7: Oh, this should be a good one.
6: It will be. And I sure wish I could stick around to see that marshal's face when they open that post office tomorrow. He's square dancing himself right out of a job.
8: Good morning, Captain Jackson. One of your state highway patrolmen said you were here.
9: Yes, Riggs. We're taking over the investigation.
8: Well, I would have been here to see you sooner, Captain, but I was writing out my resignation to the mayor.
9: Well, don't be so hasty, Riggs. It wasn't your fault.
8: Well, it wasn't anybody else's. I'm getting paid to be marshal at night. I should be keeping a watch on the town instead of dancing the square dance.
9: You made your rounds when you were supposed to.
8: Yeah, I didn't stop him from breaking into the post office.
9: I spoke to the mayor, Riggs. He understands the post office might have been burglarized, even if there weren't a square dance at the firehouse.
8: Oh.
9: So just wait a couple of days with the resignation. Maybe we'll catch him.
8: And maybe we won't. Oh, I swear, Captain, I'll never again be taken in by a pretty face. How was I to know she was one of the gang?
9: Well, nobody could have known it. We think it was Ray Ernest again.
8: Huh?
9: He's pulled tricks like this all over the state. They've burglarized over 50 banks and post offices, so you're not the only victim.
8: Well, they sure are a slick bunch, Captain.
9: Oh, this Ray Ernest is. The rest of them we don't know too much about.
8: Well, I'd sure like to get my hands on that fella. Just for 5 minutes, I'd like to get my hands on him.
9: So would we. But so far, we're not very close to him. The best information we have says they make their headquarters in Nashville. Where in Nashville? Well, that's anybody's guess.
8: Captain, if I hold up on that resignation of mine, could I help out on the investigation?
9: Well, you're entitled to, Riggs. There's been a burglary in your jurisdiction. You've got a right to participate.
8: Well, I'm only a small-town marshal, Captain. I don't know too much, but I can work with you in the daytime and still do my job here in town at night.
9: Well, that's a lot of time to put in.
8: Well, I reckon I owe the time.
9: All right, Riggs, if you feel that way about it, I'll be glad to have your help. And I think we can find plenty for you to do.
6: All right, Mitch. Right up close to the tracks. As close as you can get.
5: Okay.
6: That's good. Lights out.
4: Ray, there's Goldie. Yeah,
6: I see him. Okay, Lois, get up front with Mitch. If you see anybody that looks like cops, start necking.
5: It don't have to be no order.
6: Doesn't it?
4: As far as I'm concerned, it's got to be in order.
6: Then it is. If I need you, I'll send Goldie back here. Come on, Lois, get in front.
5: Hey, Goldie! Where you been, Ray? Little bit's getting nervous. He wants to pull out.
6: So he wants to pull out?
5: Yeah. That's the shack he lives in, Ray. Now listen, this guy a little bit knows what he's got. He's going to ask a lot of dough.
6: Well, he won't get a lot. Bum that lives in a shanty by the freight yards will settle for next to nothing.
5: Not this guy.
6: Go on, knock.
10: Yeah? What you want?
11: It's me again, Goldie. Open up.
10: Oh, yeah, yeah. Good. Come in, come in.
11: Boss, this is a little bit.
6: How are you?
10: Make yourselves to home.
6: Get some light in here, will you?
10: I ain't got much oil left. I was saving it.
6: For what? Get that lantern lit.
10: Give me a match, Goldie.
11: For crying out loud, you're too tight to use matches.
10: I run out.
6: Here, here's a match. Now light the lantern.
10: I don't see no good reason, but...
6: That's better.
10: If you think so, I don't believe ever I had the pleasure.
6: No, you didn't. What's more, you're not going to get it.
11: Come on, little bit. Show the boss the gimmick.
10: It's going to cost you a pocketful.
6: Let's see it.
10: Okay. I got it here. I got it here under my cot.
11: It's a beaut, boss. Never thought we'd get our hands on one like it.
6: Okay, quiet.
10: Here she is. Complete. Regular, genuine, half-horsepower drill. The 6-diamond-tip drill bit.
6: Yeah.
11: I like that, boss.
6: What are you asking, little bit?
10: Well, seeing as I got an idea for what you're going to use it, I don't guess 500 be too much.
11: 500?
6: Never mind what we're going to use it for, a little bit. And 500 is out of the question.
10: I know guys that'll pay it.
11: Come on, little bit. You swiped it out of the roundhouse. Get reasonable, will you?
6: Goldie.
11: Yeah?
6: Go out to the car. Tell Lois and Mitch to come in here.
10: Hey, now, look here. I can't go showing this thing to everybody. As hot as a jailhouse in July. Now, you want it or don't you?
6: Yeah, I want it. Go on, Goldie.
11: Okay, I'll get it.
6: A little bit. I'll give you $10. Cash.
10: Oh, now nothing doing. This drill's worth thousands to you.
6: $10.
10: Oh, go on, get out of here. We can't do no business.
6: You'll take $10 and be glad you got it.
10: Turn me loose. Turn me loose.
6: If I wanted to, I'd pick up that drill and walk out of here, and you wouldn't say a word to anybody. But I'm giving you a break.
10: Yeah, but $10 ain't nothing for my trouble. And that drill can cut through anything you want it to, like churn butter.
6: A little bit. I'm being generous.
10: Oh, now, I went to a lot of bother for that drill. Almost got myself catch getting it. Ain't everybody can swipe something like that out of a roundhouse.
11: Yeah, boss.
6: Lois, stand over there and keep quiet. Goldie, Mitch, come here.
5: It's some drill.
10: You're darn right it is.
6: Okay. Here, a little bit. I'll be kind to you. Here's a fast 20 for you.
10: Oh, that ain't enough.
6: It's plenty. Goldie.
11: Yeah?
6: You think you can find a through freight south?
7: Yeah, I think so.
6: Okay, Little Bit's taking a vacation. Tie him up good and throw him in a boxcar.
10: Hey, now I don't want no trouble.
6: Grab him.
7: Come on, you.
10: Let go, let go.
6: Get him out of here.
7: Hold on, Mitch. Come on.
10: No,
7: come on.
10: Dirty come on. Come on.
6: If he gets fresh, slug him over the head and take back the 20.
7: Come on, now get out.
12: Close the door, Lois.
4: Yeah. Well, you certainly took care of him. The three of you.
6: Forget it. I don't know him around where he can answer questions if he's picked up.
4: What can he tell them?
6: If the cops know we got a drill like this, they've got an idea what we're after.
4: You mean you can cut through those burglar-proof safes with this thing?
6: You bet I can. And the first one's going to be the vault in that bank at College Grove. I've just been itching to get a look inside that box. And here's where that itch gets scratched.
2: And so, Les, while the police were desperately trying to get on his trail, the Tennessee safecracker, Ray Ernest, acquired a power drill with diamond-tipped bits and planned to expand his operations to even larger and stronger safes. But he didn't realize that the steel nerves of a safecracker are often more brittle than the vaults on which he works.
1: Now back to Gangbusters. You were telling us, Commissioner Bomar, that the gang of burglars led by Ray Ernest was responsible for cracking the safes of more than 50 banks and post offices in small towns of Tennessee and bordering states.
2: That's right, Les. And the police were making a strenuous effort to track him down. But the investigation under Captain J.J. Jackson of the Tennessee State Highway Patrol was proceeding slowly because of the widespread character of the criminal's operations. In the meantime, Ernest had acquired a special power drill for the purpose of cracking heavy safes. Early one morning, he and two of his confederates were inside a small bank in Middle Tennessee, hard at work on the safe.
6: Okay, that's enough.
7: All right,
6: set the cap in there.
7: Okay.
6: Mitch.
12: Yeah, Ray?
6: Come get this stuff out of the way. We're going to blow her.
12: Yep. Ain't too soon for me. We've been in here long enough.
6: All right, get the jump together.
12: Okay.
6: How's it going, Goldie?
7: It's about ready.
6: Yeah. No. Set that cap deeper.
7: Deeper.
12: Look, I
6: Let
12: know.
6: Let me handle it.
7: Okay.
6: Goldie, grab the rug.
7: Right.
6: Tools all clear?
12: Just about.
6: Okay, make it snappy.
7: Here you are, Ray.
6: All right, come on. Put it over the front of the safe.
7: And don't rush me. I work cheap.
6: Okay, up with it. That's it. That other muffler or some. All right, get back there. I'll light the fuse.
7: Come on, Mitch. Behind the desk.
12: Right, Mitch.
6: Here goes.
7: Get down, Ray.
6: Yeah.
7: It's a fast fuse.
6: Don't I know it.
7: What is it?
6: Okay, it ain't over yet. Hold it. Now hold it. Come on.
7: Beautiful.
6: Let's get busy. That noise could have been heard for a mile.
7: Yeah, right.
6: Mitch, signal Lois we'll be out in 5 minutes. And keep a lookout at that door. And if anybody gets nosy, let them have it.
12: Right. Hello.
13: Riggs?
12: Yeah?
13: Captain Jackson.
12: Yes, Captain.
13: Ray Ernest and his mob have just knocked over the bank at College Grove.
12: Was that so?
13: How about checking tourist cabins in your neighborhood for us?
12: Sure, Captain. I'll get right on it.
13: Wait a minute. When'd you get to bed?
12: What time is it now?
13: 4 a.m.
12: Oh, about an hour ago. But don't worry about it, Captain. I'll get right on it. I'll be okay.
14: Dig. All night long we dig to get in the safe. Now we dig a hole in the ground.
7: Go on, Mitch. That ain't there deep enough.
14: Here, take the shovel. You try it a while.
7: Thanks.
14: Go on, dig. Ray sees you laying down on the job. He's liable to bury you in a hole.
7: That ain't so funny.
14: No. It ain't, is it?
7: Yeah, there was nearly 30 grand in that safe. Split four ways, it don't come to so much.
14: Yeah. I thought this was a screwy idea, stuff in the middle of getaway. Go over in the woods, he says. Dig a hole, bury the dough, bury the tools.
7: You know, he and Lois could be out there in the car figuring out just how they're going to do the whole thing. We get the hole dug, Ray shoots the both of us, and we drop in a grave we dug.
14: Yeah. What's this stall of his about the wheel? There's nothing wrong with that wheel. If you ask me, Ray just wanted a chance to work this out with Lois.
7: I wouldn't put it past him.
14: Look, Goldie, he makes a move.
7: Why wait for him to make a move?
14: You mean...
11: Sure. I wouldn't mind getting rid of that rotten...
14: Watch it. Here he comes. Go ahead, Dick.
11: Okay.
14: That's it. That's about got it.
15: How you boys doing?
14: Okay.
15: All right, that's deep enough.
11: I think so, Ray.
15: Plenty deep enough. Let's get busy. I want to be moving before it's light.
14: Yeah, that's a good idea.
11: Look, Ray.
15: I don't want to hear any more about it. We bury the dough and the tools. When we need it, we come back. I'll get that stuff in there, Goldie.
11: Wait a minute, Ray.
15: Go on. Get it in there.
11: Okay.
15: I looked over that steering wheel. It's okay now.
14: Is it?
15: I said it was. Look, I got an idea how to play this safe. The cops know me. They don't know either you or Lois too well.
11: So?
15: You take the car, ride back to Nashville. You won't be bothered.
11: And what about you?
15: I'll hitchhike. I'll get there the best I can.
14: That's awful generous of you, Ray.
15: It's playing it safe.
11: What's Lois think about it?
15: I didn't ask her. She's sleeping in the car. It's the best way for all of us. Now go on, finish burying that stuff, then I'll get started.
14: You mean started walking?
15: That's what I mean.
11: What goes, Ray? This is a screwy deal.
15: I told you I wanted to play it safe.
11: Yeah. Safe enough to come back by yourself and dig up the dough?
15: Oh. So that's what's on your mind.
14: What else would be on our mind?
15: Are you nuts? Now put the dough in there and get it covered up.
11: Not on your life, Ray. Something else goes in that hole.
15: Hey.
11: That's it. Don't move.
15: Oh. Pulling a gun on me, huh? What kind of a double cross is this?
14: Same kind you were fixing to hand us.
11: Don't move, Ray. Don't move or you get it sooner than you expected.
15: Well, okay, if this is the way you want it. But you're nuts. How far do you think you'd get without me?
14: We'd get 30 grand worth of far.
15: Now, look. Be reasonable, will you?
14: I punch him!
10: Why'd you shoot him?
11: Why didn't you?
10: If you had a gun, that's why. Go on, give it to him now.
11: Throw him over in the hole first. It'll be cleaner.
10: Yeah.
14: Come on. Oh, man.
10: Okay.
11: Yeah, look at him. The big boy's got dirt in his face.
14: All right, give it to him.
10: Well, what are you waiting for?
11: Look.
10: Come on, shoot!
11: Mitch, what do we need a murder rap for?
10: He was going to bury us.
11: I don't know. The idea he had wasn't bad.
10: Go on, will you?
11: We'll have to kill Lois, too, you know. She's nuts about him. She'll run to the first cop she sees. This way, we could just kiss her goodbye in Nashville and have the whole 30 grand to ourselves.
14: What about him?
11: I'll fix him so he's good for a couple hours here. We'll take a long trip. He'll never find us. Why look for trouble with a murder rap when this is just as good?
10: Okay, maybe you got something. Go on, get to work on him.
11: Give me that show.
10: Yeah, grab it.
11: I've been wanting to do this for a long time. Cross me, will you?
10: Okay, okay, cut it out or you will kill him.
11: Come on, let's get moving.
10: Yeah.
4: Well, I don't get it.
11: We told you, Lois. Ray said the safest thing was for him to hitchhike and meet us in Nashville.
14: That's right.
4: There's something fishy about the whole deal.
11: What's fishy about it? We were digging a hole. He was fixing a wheel on a car. He comes to us and tells us the whole idea. We bury the dough. He goes off in the woods. That's all there is to it.
4: What'd you do to him?
14: What do we do to him? What are you talking about?
4: I mean, you guys are pulling a fast one.
11: Hey.
4: It's the law.
14: Come on, Goldie, drive.
11: Oh, brother.
14: Faster, will you? Faster.
4: They're catching up to us.
14: Watch that bridge up ahead.
11: I see it.
14: Bridge is pretty narrow.
11: I'll shoot at him when I get closer. Hey.
4: What's the matter?
11: Well, this wheel, I can't hold it.
14: Watch the bridge!
4: We're going over!
11: I can't hold it!
4: Goldie!
14: Goldie!

0: Now back to Gangbusters.
1: Hiya, stranger.
2: Hello?
1: Waitress tells me your car broke down out of town a ways.
2: Yeah, that's right. I had a little wreck.
1: Oh.
2: Not much damage, except I got quite a bump on the head and my clothes full of mud.
1: Well, I'm working with the State Highway Patrol. Can I be helpful?
2: No. I called the wrecker from Nashville. They're coming out after the car.
1: Are you going to Nashville?
2: Yeah. As soon as I finish my coffee.
1: Well, I'm going there myself this morning. I'll give you a lift.
2: I'm much obliged, but I guess I can manage.
1: Well, you might have a little trouble, mister. Quite a bit of excitement around. The bank at College Grove was broken into last night. The roadblocks all over.
2: No kidding.
1: You won't have no trouble with me, though. They know who I am. They let me right through.
2: You know, I think I'll take you up on your offer, if you don't mind.
1: Not at all. I'm glad to have the company. Riggs is my name.
2: Yeah, mine's Brown. Bruce Brown.
1: Okay, Mr. Brown. As soon as you finish your coffee.
2: Yeah, I'll be right with you.
1: No, a car went over the bridge on the pike early this morning.
2: Yeah?
1: Yeah, we think it had some of the burglars in it. They're still trying to fish it out.
2: Were they drowned?
1: Looks that way. They'll know for sure in a couple of hours.
2: Well, if it was the bank robbers, I guess they had it coming.
1: I guess they did.
2: Well, I'm all set.
1: Okay, then let's go. I'd like to make Nashville by noon.

0: Yes, sir. We've been having quite a little trouble with them safe crackers. Busted into more than 50 safes. Most of them in small towns like mine.
1: Is that so?
0: Banks, post offices, warehouses, everything. But I reckon this is the end of them.
1: Well, if they drowned, it must be.
0: They even broke into the post office in my town. Same night we had the square dance at the firehouse. A lot of nerve those fellas had. Post office is right next door to where the dance was.
1: No kidding.
0: Yes, sir. We were having a great time in there. All the while they were breaking open the safe in the post office. Now, I almost lost my job over it.
1: That's too bad.
0: The mayor says it wasn't my fault, though. And so did my friend, Captain Jackson, the State Highway Patrol.
1: Well, you were... Hey, what's that up ahead there?
0: That's one of the roadblocks. We won't have no trouble, though.
1: I thought you said those criminals were drowned.
0: Well, we're not really sure yet. Can't take any chances.
1: I guess you're right.
0: I'll just slow down a little so they can see who I am.
1: Yeah, that'll be a good idea.
2: Howdy, Riggs.
0: Hello there, Sergeant. Yeah, it's Sergeant Bailey, the State Highway Patrol.
1: Mm-hmm. Did you have to stop?
0: No, I didn't, but I'd just like to say hello to my friend, Captain Jackson.
1: Oh.
0: Make yourself comfortable, Mr. Brown. I won't be a minute.
1: Oh, take your time.
2: What's going, Rick?
0: Fine, Sergeant, fine. Captain. Captain Jackson.
3: Oh, hello, Rick. Anything doing?
0: Captain, you want Ray Ernest?
3: What?
0: Sitting in my car.
3: What? You're joking.
0: No, that's him, all right. Picked him up in a restaurant.
3: Oh, come on. Okay, Ernest, don't move.
4: Hey.
3: Come on, get out of there.
4: Okay, I'm getting...
0: No gun on him, Captain.
3: He's lucky.
1: Well, I guess this is it, huh?
3: All except a few little details. You can tell us, for instance, why you tampered with the steering gear of your friend's car so they'd lose control.
1: You'll have a hard time proving that.
3: Maybe you wanted all that loot for yourself. And that's how you figured to get it.
1: Maybe. But you couldn't prove that either.
3: We'll see.
0: Well, Ernest, as far as I go, but if you want to go to Nashville, the captain will take you the rest of the way.
3: You bet your life I will, Ernest. I want you in the strongest jail in the state.
5: So, Les, that was the end of the criminal activities of Ray Ernest and his gang. Ernest, the sole survivor of the gang, is now serving a long term in the federal penitentiary at Atlanta, after which he'll have to account for similar sentences in the states of Tennessee, Kentucky, and Indiana.
6: Well, thank you, Commissioner Bomar, and congratulations to all the officers, federal, state, and local, who participated in the investigation leading to the arrest and conviction of this troublesome criminal. Tonight's case was dramatized by Stanley Niss and directed by William Sweets, with John Larkin and Will Gear in leading roles. Les Griffiths speaking for Don Gardner. Gangbusters is a Phillips H. Lord production.
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20: Good evening. This is Crime Classics. I am Thomas Highland. I'm going to tell you another true crime story. Listen. A man writing. Listen closely because it's a quiet sound, an intimate sound. The year is 1795, and the man who is doing this quiet, intimate thing is named Peter Drute. He is writing his will, making with goose quill and parchment his bequest to his children. When he is done, unknowingly, he will have made certain the death of his two sons. And now he is done. Now he has made certain. And tonight, my report to you on the Axe and the Drute family, how they fared.
6: Crime Classics, a series of true crime stories taken from the records and newspapers of every land from every time. Your host each week, Mr. Thomas Highland, connoisseur of crime, student of violence, and teller of murders. Now, once again, Thomas Highland.

0: The place is Heidelberg Township, Dauphin County, in the Commonwealth of Pennsylvania. During the closing years of the 18th century, Heidelberg snuggled against a bend of the Susquehanna. Its chief product was people, who were sent downstream to Harrisburg and overland to Philadelphia. So great was the margin of export over import that I can no longer locate Heidelberg Township on a very good map of Pennsylvania. However, during the time that it flourished, it was noted chiefly for its rocks, which were used all over the county to build churches, sheds, barns, and gravestones. The Droot family lived in a stone house, and Peter Droot was so wealthy that he was buried in a coffin imported from Bavaria, which was decorated with cherubs painted on porcelain and other sad scenes. His shroud was of genuine black Westphalian lace. His lawyer was of 100% Saxony stock and came from Philadelphia.
1: And to my daughter Elizabeth, I, Peter Droot, do will and bequeath the sum of £1,000. However, the sums I have already advanced to her in the amount of £800 shall be considered a part of this legacy. And to my sons, Francis and Peter, I leave the residue of my estate. But in the event of the death of either of my sons, without issue...
0: And his daughter Elizabeth, pure product of Heidelberg Township, was moved.
2: Some father I had, to leave to his own true daughter a measly £200.
3: You have done a deception to me.
2: Deception? How?
3: To tell me you were the favorite of the old man's children and would inherit the money. This is deception. To get me to be the husband of you.
2: John.
3: What?
2: I did not mean to deceive you.
3: Get thee away.
2: I begged you to believe me. Get thee from the chair and take my hand.
3: The likes of you, a spouse to the likes of me.
2: I'm sorry.
3: I said it, Elizabeth. Get thee away.
2: That vile man, that father to me, to have done this to his daughter, that I have to wait until the death of my brothers to get to his wealth. That I have to wait until the death of my brothers to get to his wealth. That I have to wait until the death of my brothers.
3: Yes, I heard it.
2: And that as each one of them would die, I would get £500.
3: Yes, I heard it. Elizabeth.
2: What, husband?
3: How well do you love your brothers?
2: Francis is the oldest, and I can recall one day at the quarry when he struck me with a stone. This scar.
3: And the younger one, Peter.
2: Who was named for my father, and as cruel as my father, and who became my father's favorite in my stead. Who once called me a name I shall never forget.
3: Were they to die?
2: I am sister to them. I should weep. In your arms, husband. And you would make me smile again.
3: Smile now.
2: In your arm?
3: Yes.

0: John and Elizabeth Hower, Pennsylvanian lovers. He, a stonemason who had more epitaphs at the tip of his chisel than any stonemason in the county. She, noted for her scar and her elderberry jelly. The old man just growing chill in his coffin from Bavaria. And John and Elizabeth, daughter and son-in-law, were getting ready to lay the rest of the family beside him.
1: I think we should start with the younger one first.
2: Why, whatever are you talking about?
1: He's better off dead than alive, anyhow.
2: Why, whatever are you talking about? Put me down.

0: John put Elizabeth down and got on his horse. He rode to Harrisburg at a clip which can only be described as furious. Now, in Harrisburg, there lived a friend of his, an elderly gentleman who distilled things and bottled them. It is said that this gentleman could do a thing with toadstools and snake venom that you wouldn't believe. The gentleman, whose name is recorded in state annals as Uncle Hess der Kleine, was finally ducked in a pond for 12 minutes by the authorities. Well, John bought a few ounces of an essence from Uncle Hess and rode back to Heidelberg Township. And the next day, in the stone quarry, this is what happened.
1: And how is your brother Francis these days, Peter, lad?
2: I don't see much of him these days.
1: He's busy counting his money, I suppose, and yours.
2: He is a farmer. He farms.
1: A question, lad.
2: Aye, John?
1: Have you had the fancies lately?
2: How do you know about that?
1: Your sister, lad. She told me. Now, since a lad, you have been seeing strangies and ghosties and whatnot.
2: And what of it?
1: Nothing, lad. Nothing.
2: It is true that I have been visited.
1: And me, too. And last week, I was lying beneath the stars near the barn. There was a wailing, and I look about me. Such a beautiful fancy she was. And she was crying.
2: Go on. Go on, John.
1: Of such beauty. And I reached out my hands to her, and her image was smoke.
2: Wondrous.
1: I can see her any time I wish it.
2: How?
1: I have a thing here, a potion, a small bottle of it, prepared specially to lie under the stars to see this wondrous, beautiful lady.
2: Was she indeed so beautiful?
1: I am unschooled. I have not the words for her beauty.
2: Please.
1: What, lad?
2: Give me of that vial. Let me taste.
1: She stirs your imagination, lad.
2: Yes, oh yes.
1: You can almost see her in your mind now, can you not?
2: Even while you talk, I try to imagine her. Please, give me of the vial.
1: Here, drink it.
2: Yes.
1: All of it. Good lad. Tonight, lie down under the stars and see what will happen to you.
2: Thank you, John.
1: The bottle is good no longer. Throw it away.

0: lad, 18 years old and given to fancies. Now, all of us know that many lads of 18, even today, are given to fancies. But young Peter Drute was very rich and lived in Pennsylvania. And it was a rare moment indeed when he wasn't beginning or ending a fancy. And too, this, we must remember, was the era of potions to conjure up most anything, from rain to a lady made of smoke. So, young Peter Drute had everything going for him that night. Youth, imagination, and potion. He went out under the stars and lay down near the barn, just like his brother-in-law told him to do. What happened then may be described as a good night in the country gone to waste.
1: Oh! Oh, my stomach! Ooh! My stomach! My stomach! My stomach! Oh! Oh!
0: That rooster crowing really upset schedules in old Heidelberg Township that night. People and animals looked out of the window and wondered what ailed that rooster anyhow. It was too early to get out of bed and too late to go back to sleep, so they gave ear to the commotion. Through the din rose the wails of Peter Droop, who had seen no fancies but was writhing with a terrible ache in his stomach. His brother Francis brought him back to the house and applied an old Pennsylvania poultice, which relieved the lad no end. So, the next morning in the stone quarry...
2: And all that happened, John, was an ache right here. A grievous ache.
3: Poor lad. Lad.
2: Yes?
3: When you lay yourself down under the stars, which way were you facing?
2: Toward the east, toward Bruder Gansel's farm.
3: I should have told you.
2: I did it wrong.
3: Oh, 'tis my fault. You faced the wrong way. However, come here. Walk with me. Sit yourself down here by this pile of rocks.
2: Here?
3: To your left a wee bit. Very good. Now close your eyes and think hard.
2: Of what?
3: Of beautiful things. And silently I will say a magical thing. And I will go from you a little and behind you. Peter... Keep closed your eyes.
2: Say it. Say the magical thing.
3: Aye, right now. Men, all of you, the lad Peter Drute is buried beneath the rocks. He is dead.
2: No. No, I am not. The slide of rocks did not touch me. I heard their sound and I leaped and I...
3: What a relief it is to me. Oh, how happy I am.

0: But why have we come here, John, to the loft of the barn?
1: I have another way to show you the fancy.
0: How?
1: This rope I have here tied to the rafter. Place it about your neck.
0: Very well. Do not let me fall, for the rope is not long enough to reach the floor.
1: Is the rope tight enough about your neck now, lad?
0: Tight enough? For what?
1: For this!
0: John? The rope broke, John. Please don't be frightened. I'm not hurt. I'm not hurt at all.

And as long as Peter stayed alive, John couldn't collect any of the legacy, which is why John sat in the hayloft, head in hand, and pondered. Then John thought about an axe, and he pondered no more.

You are listening to Crime Classics and your host, Thomas Highland. Patrolman Kirk reported in from Box 23 at 1:42, on time to the minute. His next call was to come from Post 7. He never made it. When they finally found him, he had been shot to death. Was it suicide or murder? The steady, detailed work the real police do will again be evident on CBS Radio's 21st Precinct tomorrow evening as the world's largest police force tackles the case of Patrolman Kirk and Post 7. 21st Precinct is broadcast on most of these same stations. Be at Post 7 tomorrow. And now once again, Thomas Highland and the second act of Crime Classics, and his report to you on the Axe and the Drute family, how they fared.

0: A few notes about Pennsylvania as it neared the end of the 18th century. It was already a state to be reckoned with. General Washington had camped there during the winter of 1777-78 at a place known as Valley Forge. In the town of Chester, Mad Anthony Wayne drilled his troops in an unusual manner in the courthouse square. The western part of the state was rife with forests, game, trout streams, and beneath it, the silent flow of oil, to be discovered 50 years later in Titusville, of all places. A dominion of wealth, discovered and as yet undiscovered, of history, made and as yet unmade. To prove my point, a person by the name of Barbara Fritchie, who was born in old Heidelberg Township, had not quite yet been born. But across the street from the house where Barbara would first see the light of day, where her grubby little fingers would reach for her first needle, across the street lived John and Elizabeth Hower, man and wife. As is our prerogative, let's look in on them.
1: The rope broke.
2: What a pity.
1: It seems I can't kill him. Something always goes wrong.
2: You always were a hasty man, ruined things.
1: In the barn this morning, I did everything neatly.
2: The rope broke.
1: It was a new rope.
2: And both of my brothers still live.
1: I thought of something.
2: And both of my brothers still live. And both of my brothers still live.
1: Would you listen, spouse?
2: I
1: thought of an axe.
2: And what did you think of an axe?
1: How it can smash things.
2: What things?
1: Tables.
2: And cups.
1: Chairs.
2: And chickens.
1: And skulls.
2: And skulls. And husband?
1: What?
2: Will you do it?
1: It will be done.
2: By whom?
1: Ah.
2: By you?
1: By a man I know and his friend.
2: And after it's done, what shall I have?
1: You will have no brothers.
2: And in their stead?
1: Money.
2: Husband.
1: Yes?
2: Lift me. Lift me. Spin me around.

0: Why? What is it?
1: To talk with you, Charles.
0: Come in, man. To talk with me?
1: Aye. Where's your friend, Patrick?
0: Has the talk money in it?
1: Aye.
0: Before or after the occasion?
1: A little before and much after.
0: Patrick. Wake, Patrick. There's money in it.
2: Huh?
0: John Hall.
1: Aye.
0: Come into here.
1: Good evening to you, Patrick.
0: Now, John Hall, speak to the both of us.
1: My wife's brothers are alive. If they were to die, my dear wife would receive all of their money.
0: And is this the end of it?
1: A very great sum of money.
0: And?
1: And this axe I have brought...
0: It cuts deep.
1: Aye.
0: Well, Patrick?
2: Uh-huh.
0: Well, John Howell? Wait. It is enough. For now. Patrick, get out of bed, man.

0: There were frontiers in those days. As a matter of fact, our country was more frontier than anything else. And the people, those who survived, were the fittest. I would like to describe two fit people of the time. Charles McManus.
1: Which is my name. I am 42 years old. I stand 6 inches above 5 feet, and my weight is close to 200 pounds. Once in Killarney, I killed a man with my fists. I fled to America. In New York, I killed again with my fist. I fled to the backwoods of Pennsylvania.
0: Patrick Donegan.
2: That's me. I'm much too slight to kill with my fists. I must have steel in my hand. There was a woman in Donegal County. Her death brought me here, where I am now.
0: Very fit persons indeed. Killers. And attuned to the wilderness. They moved quietly.

0: The older one sleeps there, he said. Hold him, Patrick. And the young one sleeps in there, he said. Hold him, Patrick.
1: Are you a fancy?
0: Now we can go.

0: Now I'll do the dancing.
1: Come to me. Come to me.
2: They are dead. They are dead.
1: Outside the night is warm.
2: And there is moon.
1: And there will be us.
2: Gently.

0: They came, the townspeople, and they knocked on the door of John Hauer and his wife Elizabeth. And they brought him and his wife to the house where Peter and Francis Droop were lying. Elizabeth fell down upon the floor and wept bitterly. John sat down and made no remark. And this is the tableau, 1 hour after the murder had been committed. And the townspeople had found that nothing had been plundered from the house. And the townspeople knew that only John and Elizabeth would profit from the death of the brothers. And an axe had been found. And a townsman knew it to be the axe of John Hauer. Then John Hauer made a remark.
1: I did not do it.
0: Then they asked him who did do it.
1: Two murderers.
0: Two? They asked him. How do you know it was two, John?
1: I hired them.

0: Oh, now it is, Charles. Open.
1: Who are all these people? What people have you brought with you?
0: The man holding the torch there is Ebner. By his side and holding another torch is George. And the next to him, neighbors and neighbors and neighbors. They have come after you and after Patrick.
1: For what?
0: For what you have done.
1: For what?
0: For the murder of the brothers of my wife.
1: You hired us, John.
0: I told them that.
2: Patrick, wake up.
3: In June 1798, a trial was made, charging the three men and Elizabeth Hower with murder.
4: I have never been one whose life has been governed by the lust for money. Only love and sweet solicitude for my husband. If it has been my husband's immodesty to have committed murder, I do love him still.
0: I committed no murder.
1: He committed no murder, he says. He gave me an axe. He gave me money. I returned them and said, do your dirty work yourself. Didn't I, Patrick?
5: As sure as you're born, I heard you refuse the man distinct, and I heard him muttering that he'd do it himself.
6: Gentlemen of the jury, as your judge, I now charge you. The murder of Peter and Francis Drute rouses the indignation of the county. Its atrocity is unequaled by anything of the kind hitherto known in Pennsylvania. The execution of the murders was as horrid as the motives were base and groveling. The keenest sensations must arise in the minds of all good men and worthy citizens.
3: The judge then went into particular detail of all the evidence that had been given and committed the case to the jury at 4 o'clock on Sunday afternoon. At 7 o'clock in the evening, they returned a verdict. John Hower, guilty. Charles McManus, guilty. Patrick Donegan, guilty. Elizabeth Hower, not guilty.
4: I'm pleased. I'm so pleased. Goodbye, my husband.
3: The guilty were all of them hanged on Saturday, July 14th, 1798. Elizabeth Hower mourned for a respectable interval, then married again to one Obed Fanistock. The Fanistocks moved to Maryland,

to the growing community of Cumberland, where they bought a house and a well and sold water to settlers moving west. And it all happened in old Heidelberg Township, which I can no longer find on the map.

0: In just a moment, Thomas Highland will tell you about next week's crime classic. The Droot Family, tonight's crime classic, was adapted from the original court reports and newspaper accounts by Morton Fine and David Friedkin. The music was composed and conducted by Bernard Herrmann, and the program is produced and directed by Elliot Lewis. Thomas Highland is portrayed on radio by Lou Merrill. In tonight's story, Mary Jane Croft was heard as Elizabeth and Clayton Post as John. Featured in the cast were Herb Butterfield, Sam Edwards, Paul Frees, and Charles Davis. George Walsh speaking. And here again is Thomas Highland.
1: Next week, San Francisco Bay, midway between Oakland and San Francisco, on board the good ferry El Capitan. The year is 1870, and the events are catastrophic, as I report to you on the incredible trial of Laura D. Fair. Thank you. Good night.
0: Academy Award winner Joan Fontaine will be your star in Leave Her to Heaven on Lux Summer Theater on CBS Radio later tonight. You'll enjoy this celebrated story of a ruthless woman who destroys the things she loves. And you'll like Joan Fontaine in this dramatic role. That's Leave Her to Heaven, starring Joan Fontaine, later tonight on the Lux Summer Theater Show on most of these same stations. And remember, Bill Cullen's Walk a Mile show is heard Monday evenings on the CBS Radio Network.

0: I was a communist for the FBI. Starring Dana Andrews in an exciting tale of danger and espionage, I Was a Communist for the FBI. You are about to hear a strange story. Names, dates, and places are, for obvious reasons, fictional. But many of these incidents are based on the actual experiences of Matt Severick, who for 9 fantastic years lived as a communist for the FBI. Here is our star, Dana Andrews, as Matt Severick.
1: Comrade. It's a word that should stand for something good, but I learned to hate it as the symbol of the most vicious hypocrisy in the world. One thing I knew for sure. Being a comrade was one of the most dangerous occupations in the world for a man who believed in freedom.
0: In a moment, listen to Dana Andrews as Matt Severick, Undercover Man.

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This story from the confidential file is marked The Canadian Backbone.

0: Comrade. Comrade Svedek.
1: Hmm? What? What's the matter?
0: Wake up.
1: Oh. Comrade. What time is it?
0: A little after midnight. Get dressed. You have to deliver this pack to Calgary.
1: Calgary? In Canada?
0: Mm-hmm. Your train leaves in 20 minutes.
1: Well, that package must be pretty important.
0: It is. If you fail, if anything happens to the package, well, it's nothing to what will happen to you.
2: With that thought to comfort me, I was escorted by Comrade Drake to the station. In a few hours, I was crossing Victoria Jubilee Bridge into Montreal. And by morning, I was having breakfast aboard the Canadian Pacific Streamliner heading west.
3: Oh, excuse me, monsieur, but may I join you?
2: She was young, square-jawed, wearing glasses and a smile like a garfish. For no apparent reason, the chill of fear iced my spine as she sat down at my table.
3: Monsieur, I ask for the menu.
2: Hmm? Oh, of course. Here.
3: Thank you.
2: I can recommend a sausage. It's delicious, Miss...
3: Suzanne Poitier. To you, I would be just Suzanne.
2: Yeah. Well, I'm Matt Svedek.
3: Matt. Suzanne and Matt. Oh, yes, I like that. We would make good neighbors, you and I.
2: Neighbors?
3: I have the compartment next to yours. We are neighbors all the way to Calgary.
2: Oh. What makes you think I'm going to Calgary?
3: Huh? Well, I must have heard you tell the porter. Yes, of course, that was it.
2: Uh-huh. Excuse me.
3: Oh, but, Matt, you have not finished.
2: Mysteries ruined my appetite.
3: Mysteries?
2: Yeah. You see, Suzanne, I didn't tell the porter my destination. I didn't tell anyone.

0: Who is it?
1: Conductor.
0: Oh, come on in. Well, I've got my ticket.
2: Matt, don't you recognize the man of nine angels?
3: Mr. Ferguson, Secret Service.
2: Hi. Nice to see you again, lad.
0: Well, same here.
2: You better let me see that package.
0: You know everything, don't you?
2: It's my business.
0: Well, it's tough business this time. It's a strong box.
2: Aye. Steel.
0: And I don't have the key.
2: I suspected as much. That's why I brought these tools of mine.
0: Pick locks. Well, you did come prepared. Mm. It's going to someone in Calgary.
2: Who?
0: I don't know yet. He'll identify himself to me.
2: Ah.
0: Money. Hey, look at the size of those bills.
2: What a sight for an honest Scot to see.
0: Must be nearly $500,000. Mr. Ferguson, what's this all about?
2: Hey, trouble. Lots and lots of trouble.
0: In Calgary?
2: That's the center of it. There's been too many breakdowns and troubles of all kinds recently on the railroads and airlines there. Too many to be accidents.
0: Commie sabotage?
2: Aye, that's my thinking. And if I'm right, this money is intended to help the Reds enlarge their operations.
0: Yeah, well, stopping this money will...
2: I'm not stopping it.
0: Huh?
2: Yeah, they'd only get more money. The Reds have other sources. You know that.
0: Sure, but if you
2: I want the whole commie ring, Matt, particularly the leader. I need names and proof.
0: That's a big order.
2: The communist in charge will have to keep records to account for so much money. All you'll have to do is to locate those books.
0: Me?
2: You can do it, Matt.
0: If I was working with them, yes, but I'm not part of the Calgary cell. I'm only a courier. When I hand over the money, they'll expect me to go home.
2: Then I guess you should go home.
0: Try and understand, Mr. Ferguson. If I hang around asking questions, they'll crucify
2: me. You're right, laddie. Why, if anything happened to you, it would be on my conscience forever.
0: What conscience?
2: Of course, if you insist upon risking your neck, I cannot stop you.
0: Try.
2: It would do no good. You're a stubborn fool, Matt Savetic.
0: Staying in Calgary was going to be about as healthy as skipping rope with the rattlesnake, unless I came up with a very good reason. But 2 days later, as the train sliced through the great wheat fields of Saskatchewan and the endless cattle ranches of Alberta, I still didn't have an answer. Then finally we pulled into Calgary, a sprawling, oversized cow town where the Bow and Elbow rivers shake hands. Journey's end for me and $500,000 communist dollars.
4: Wait.
0: Miss Poitier.
4: No, please. It is Suzanne.
0: Yes, of course, but if you'll excuse me, I was expecting someone to meet me.
5: Suzanne! Oh, Suzanne, ma petite. How is my little girl?
4: Oh, merveilleux, papa.
5: Bien, bien. And of course, this is Monsieur Svetik. Permit me, I am Jacques Poitier, Suzanne's papa.
0: You're also psychic, it seems.
5: Eh?
0: Must be a Poitier family trait. First, she knows my destination, and now you know my name. What kind of a crystal ball do you two use?
4: Oh, I can explain very...
0: Well, forget it. I have to meet someone.
5: Mais oui, monsieur, mais oui. Welcome to Calgary, comrade.
4: I think he is surprised, papa.
0: He is indeed. Oh, here's the package, comrade Poitier. It must have great value for you to send your daughter to help me guard it.
5: Oui, but its value does not concern you.
0: Uh-huh.
5: I hope you found Suzanne an agreeable traveling companion.
0: Hmm? Oh, yes, indeed. The loveliest bodyguard I ever had.
5: Ah, she's a very efficient worker for the party, too.
0: Yes, I'm sure she is. Well, I wish I could remain for a visit, Suzanne. Oh. Now that I know you're a comrade, I'm sure I'd enjoy a little...
5: And why not? Suzanne?
4: Oh, yes, Papa.
5: Comrade Civetti, can you delay your return?
0: Well, yes.
5: Then it is settled. You will stay at our house and be our honored guest.
0: Thank you, comrade. That means a great deal to me.
5: Perhaps to all of us. You understand, Suzanne is without the husband yet. Who knows, my son? You may be the lucky one.
0: The Poitier house turned out to be a large brick affair near the Provincial Institute of Technology and Arts and came equipped with a strange albino butler that bowed low enough to break his back, but whose pink eyes forgot to smile when I did.
5: Oh, Thornton, please take Monsieur Svetik's luggage to the guest room. He is visiting us for a few days.
6: Of course, Mr. Poitier.
1: Shall I unpack your bags and hang things up for you, sir?
0: Huh? Oh, no, I can do it.
1: Oh, it's no trouble at all, sir. Mr. Poitier.
5: Yes?
1: Your associates are waiting for you and Miss Suzanne in the library.
5: Oh, Monsieur Svetik, perhaps you'd better let Thornton show you to your room now?
0: Oh, certainly. I'd like to freshen up a bit.
1: This way, sir.

0: Mr. Poitier's associates. Perhaps I know them. Do you know their names, Thornton?
1: I doubt if you know them, sir. Shall I run your bath first?
0: Suits me. Do you think anyone would mind if I ran down and borrowed a book from the library to read while I soak?
1: I wouldn't do that, sir.
0: No?
1: No, sir. Mr. Poitier has a fearsome temper when anyone interrupts his conferences. Excuse me, I'll draw your bath, sir.
0: Well, what a nice, friendly place.
2: He gave you good advice, Matt.
0: Oh, did he, Cameron? Why? What goes on downstairs that I can't...
2: I'm sorry, but Papa and I, we have strict orders do not to even discuss the work we are doing.
0: Orders? I thought your father was in charge.
2: Oh, no. No, he is only the liaison man for our leader, but I am saying too much, and you ask too many questions. I would not like having to report you as being overly curious about it.
0: Mm-hmm.
2: But if it became necessary, I would.
0: Ah, keep that in mind.
2: You do that. The result of any such report would bring down on you the most severe disciplinary action. You understand what that means.
0: Well, yeah, I sure do.
2: Good. Then let's talk about things more pleasant, huh? What would you like for dinner? I am a very good cook.
0: That's about it, Mr. Ferguson. Not much to show for 3 days. But they're making a point out of not letting me see or hear a thing.
3: Aye, they're cagey ones.
0: No argument about that. Every time I step out of my room, I seem to have one of the Poitiers or that pink-eyed butler Thornton for company. Even getting away for an hour tonight was like breaking out of jail.
3: Aye, and every day the sabotage grows worse.
0: I know, read the papers. It's causing a real bottleneck.
3: Aye, we'll have to move in soon.
0: You can't. Not until we know who the commie leader is. And where he keeps his records. With no proof, arrests will be futile.
3: Don't you think I know that?
0: Yeah.
3: Matt, do you have a chance?
0: I'll make one, Mr. Ferguson, somehow.
3: All right, lad. Be careful. I would not want anything to... That is, I...
0: Sure, I know. Now, good night, Mr. Ferguson. There was no more time for caution. The next night, after pretending to go to sleep, I slipped down to listen at the library door during one of Comrade Poitier's mysterious conferences. It was a poor gamble, for all I heard was a mumble of voices. I was on the verge of trying to look through the keyhole when I saw Suzanne coming down the hall toward me. There was no way to avoid discovery. I was trapped.

0: Back to Dana Andrews, starring as Matt Savetic in I Was a Communist for the FBI, and the second act of our story.
1: I was trying to help Canadian counter-espionage break up a big commie sabotage ring operating out of Calgary. But as I eavesdrop on Comrade Poitier's secret meeting, I found myself caught by the approach of the not-so-lovely Suzanne. What else could I do? I knocked.
2: Matt, what are you doing down
3: here? Yes. Svetik.
1: Hi.
3: But Suzanne?
2: I do not know. I saw him just as he knocked.
1: How can I see Comrade Poitier?
3: You pay very little heed to warnings.
1: And for a butler, you don't pay much attention to a guest's request. I asked to see...
3: Yes. Well, perhaps you'd better come in.
1: Thanks. Oh, excuse me, Comrade Poitier. I didn't realize you were busy.
3: The meeting is adjourned, comrades. Good night.
1: Oh, look, you didn't have to break up the
4: meeting. Oh, Comrade Matt, why did you do this foolish thing?
1: Huh? Well, I guess I thought it was time to talk to you alone about some things.
4: Alone? Oh, so that is it. Suzanne, you hear?
2: Yes, Papa.
3: I heard too, Jacques, but I'm afraid I'll need some explanation.
4: But it is obvious, n'est-ce pas? He came to speak to me about Suzanne.
3: He came to spy, you mean?
4: No.
2: Oh, he knocked at the door. He's once let the act of a spy.
4: Comrade Turton, if he was a spy, would he have been trusted to bring us the money to continue our work? Give him a chance.
2: Oh, yes. Yes, we will vouch for him.
3: All right. But if he causes us any trouble, you'll both answer for it along with him.
1: Oh, now, look, stop doing me favors. I'm a party member, too, remember?
3: Yes, but you haven't been cleared for this kind of work, comrade.
1: Cleared? Oh, that tags you as MVD.
3: That's true. I'm an agent of the secret police. But I'm more than that. I'm in charge of this operation.

0: All right, Harris. Drive slow through the park.
1: Yes, sir.
0: Well?
2: Thornton, Poitier's butler.
0: The boss?
2: Uh-huh. But I haven't any ideas where he keeps his records yet.
0: Matt, I think Thornton's books may be right in the Poitier house. He'd have to have them close at hand.
2: Well, that figures. But you'll have to be sure.
0: If you can win Thornton over, work with him, preparing for a big piece of sabotage...
2: That's a dream. He won't let me even...
0: Tell him you know of a secret shipment of copper. A big double train load coming through Calgary tomorrow.
2: No dice. He'd have ways to check up.
0: Well, let him. The train is coming.
2: Oh. Well, it might work, but it's risky. If Thornton doesn't let me work on it, we won't be able to stop him from sabotaging the train.
0: It's worth the risk.
2: Okay. How do I get word to you?
0: We'll have the house surrounded like a blanket. If you can get outside, we'll contact you.
2: And if not?
0: Then get a signal to us. We'll be ready to move in.
2: And I'll be ready to move out. You better drop me now. I have to meet Suzanne.
0: Where?
2: Drugstore on Maple Street. I promised to treat.

0: Thank you, Comrade Matt.
1: Yeah.
0: I love our working together, don't you?
1: You bet.
0: We have so much in common, you and I. You haven't spoken to my father yet.
1: Hmm? Oh, well, that is, because of the way things worked out, I decided it would be best to prove myself first.
0: Oh, you don't have to.
1: Oh, I must, or Comrade Thornton will believe we're putting sentiment ahead of our work.
0: Oh, but...
1: Don't worry, Comrade Suzanne. I discovered something tonight that I think will do the trick. I'll show him I can be just as valuable to the party as anyone else.
0: But of course you can.
1: I'll do it tonight if he's still up.
2: Oh, come right in. I hope your work went well this evening.
0: Oh, fine, comrade. Oh, better than that.
2: Hmm?
0: Oh, tell him, comrade, Matt, tell him.
1: Sure. I picked up some important information from the chief dispatcher's office, one of the clerks.
2: What kind of information?
1: A big trainload of copper. Secret shipment, due to pass through here tomorrow.
2: Oh?
1: What kind of reaction is that?
2: You're lying, Svetik. I have my own sources of information, and I checked them only this afternoon.
1: But I...
2: There is no copper train scheduled tomorrow.
1: And I say there is. Check again.
2: Oh, don't worry, I will. Or maybe you'd better worry.
1: I took the commie chief's advice. I worried. If Ferguson had made a mistake about that copper shipment, I was due for a long rest from breathing. Thornton plainly suspected that I was a spy, and my story just a trick to get his group to betray itself. I had no illusions as to what would happen if he became sure of it.
0: You're wanted downstairs.
1: What happened? Did Thornton find
0: a... I don't know. Come on.
1: Suzanne, you know
0: I... I want to believe you, but I have to be sure that you are not what Comrade Thornton suspects.
1: Well, that won't take long.
0: Down here.
1: In the cellar? Now, wait, what's the idea?
0: Quiet.
1: Like a morgue. Cold.
0: Shh.
1: What's in this room? The bodies?
2: Good. Come in, comrade. Suzanne, you go back upstairs.
0: Very well.
2: Mm-hmm. Coming in.
1: Mm. Oh, yeah.
2: This is my private room where Jacques and I plan our work.
3: Oui, our most important work.
1: Oh, wait a minute. I get the idea. I've just been taken out of the doghouse.
2: That's right. It seems I made a mistake about you, Comrade Svetik.
1: Oh. Well, don't bother to apologize.
2: I wasn't going to. I acted as I felt proper on the information I had. Only, as it turned out, my information was wrong.
1: The train is coming through here tomorrow, then.
3: Just as you said it would.
2: You've proved yourself both alert and loyal to the party, comrade. We can use these things.
1: Thanks. I've also got an idea how this job can be done more effectively.
2: Hmm?
1: Your work has always been in or close to the railroad yards.
3: But where else?
2: Where would you pick, comrade?
1: Kicking Horse Pass, where the railroad enters the Rockies. It's 40 miles from here. Now, if we arranged a real accident to happen in that pass...
3: Aha! Oui, it would be magnifique.
2: You're right, Jacques. It would take weeks to retrieve that copper and repair the line.
1: You don't have much time to set this up. And if you don't mind, I'd like to work with you on it.
2: Well, why not? Jacques, get my records out of the safe. We'll see whom we have to do this job.
1: I watched as Comrade Poitier opened a hidden floor safe and brought out a familiar strongbox, along with the records. It was time to signal Ferguson now, but that didn't look so easy from a small cellar room with no windows. Then I noticed the pot-bellied stove.
2: Pay attention, comrade.
1: What? Oh, yeah, but it's cold in
2: here.
1: Put
2: some wood in the stove, then.
1: Along with the wood, I added my handkerchief. And when the fire was smoking good, I reached for the damper up on the stovepipe. I opened it for three quick, short intervals, followed by a long one. Somewhere above the house, I knew the smoke was rising in puffs that spelled out the Morse code letter V. V for victory. I could only pray that Ferguson saw it and understood.
2: Comrade Svetig, what are you doing?
1: Oh, it's this damper. It seems to be stuck.
2: You have it open now. Leave it that way.

0: All right, that should complete the plan. Jacques, you send Fisher and Lane to Kicking Horse Pass.
1: Comrade Mac, this telegram just came for you from the United States.
2: For me?
1: Yes.
2: Let's see it. Oh, no.
0: What's the matter?
2: Yeah, take a look. They want me back home immediately.
1: Oh, Matt.
0: They're upset with you, comrade, for staying so long.
2: So what? I don't care. I can't leave now just when we...
0: Comrade!
2: Huh?
0: Since when do our personal desires come before obedience to the party?
2: Well, they don't, but I can't leave
0: if
2: right...
0: If you're needed in America, you must go at once.
2: But no, not right now.
1: Comrade Matt, well, you must.
2: What? Suzanne,
1: well,
2: you...
1: The party comes first. Our own feelings cannot interfere with our duty.
2: Sure, but I can't see that I have to go right...
0: The telegram says immediately. That means now.
2: Well, I guess you're right. Well, I'll leave right away.
0: The sooner, the better.
2: Yes, comrade. As you say, the sooner, the better. I set a world's record packing my bags and left after an awkward farewell and kiss from both the Poitiers, who wished me the commie version of Godspeed, which means just leave out the word God. Two blocks away, I found Ferguson waiting to signal the raid to begin.
3: Smoke signals? You must think you're an American Indian.
2: Well, it did the trick. You'll find Thornton's records and the money in a floor safe in a room in the cellar.
3: Good. Good work, Matt. We are ready to move in. Stubborn fool that you be. Sometimes it's a pleasure to have you around.
2: Same to you, sir. And thanks for the telegram.
3: Well, now, I couldn't take a chance on your being hurt or maybe killed in one of our own raids, could I? It would look terrible on my records.
2: Yeah, but you saved me from a fate worse than that, Mr. Ferguson.
3: Worse, lad?
2: When you raid the house, take a good look at Suzanne Poitier. I think you'll see what I mean. Goodbye, sir. Once again, a job was finished, and yet the fight was never ended for the Fergusons and myself. In Canada, as in every country dedicated to the principles of freedom, men like us would always be joining hands in silent war against the forces of communism. But even as we fought together, I remained a man who must continue to walk alone.

This is Dana Andrews. All over the world, people like you and I and the folks next door are faced with the insidious threat of communism. We can meet that threat only by being alert, by never closing our eyes to the fact that it is a threat. Join us next week when we bring you another thrilling experience of Matt Svetik, won't you?

0: 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We'll be right back in just a moment.
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0: any animal world, there is the hunter and the hunted. Hound and fox, hawk and sparrow, cat and mouse. We in the topmost species have also joined the hunt. But who is to judge precisely which of us are hounds or foxes as we enter the chase?
1: So, you're leaving me, Monica.
2: Yes.
1: I won't let you go.
2: No, don't be ridiculous, Stephen.
1: I thought we meant something to each other.
2: We did for a while, but it's finished.
1: You mean my supply of money is finished, is that it?
2: Now listen to me, Stephen. It isn't as if this is unexpected. You're not getting a raw deal. You begged me to marry you, and I did. Oh, that was 6 months ago.
1: 6 months and $20,000 ago. Every dime I had in the world and every cent I could borrow.
2: You married a woman with expensive tastes, and you can't satisfy those tastes any longer. I warned you before we married, Stephen. I told you how it was. Money means everything to me. If I can't live like an heiress, I don't want to live at all.
1: I see.
2: Oh, don't feel sorry for yourself. I was honest with you. More honest than you were with me, darling.
1: How do you mean?
2: Well, you told me you held a vice president's chair in your bank.
1: I...
2: You're only an assistant treasurer.
1: I had to tell you something because you drove me crazy, Monica. I couldn't stand the idea of losing you. Oh, you're so beautiful.
2: Oh, stop acting like a schoolboy.
1: What can I say? What can I do to keep you, Monica?
2: Mm-hmm. You can get yourself $1 million. Even half a million might help.
1: Now you're laughing at me.
2: Stephen, there's something you fail to realize, and I can't get through your head. I've got a $1,000 bill where my heart should be. I want enough money to do anything and everything I care to do. I'm no kitchen scrubbing housewife, darling. And the man who wants to hold me has to pay for the privilege. Well, I'm on my way.
1: Wait.
2: For what?
1: Will you stay if I make a killing?
2: What kind of a killing?
1: Never mind what kind. I think I can get my hands on plenty.
2: Where? Oh, Stephen, not the bank.
1: Yes, the bank.
2: You mean you'd steal for me?
1: Yes.
2: Well, now you're talking, darling.
1: That's what you wanted, wasn't it? You knew all along I'd finally stoop to that. You've been prodding me into it for months. And this gesture of leaving was part of it.
2: How much do you think you can take, Stephen?
1: Oh, $500,000. Maybe more.
2: And then?
1: Mexico first and then Europe.
2: But how can you plan it so that we'd have a chance of getting away?
1: My vacation starts tomorrow night. There won't be an auditing of the books until the 15th.
2: Uh-huh.
1: They won't connect the missing cash and my disappearance until my vacation expires on the 15th when the accountants come.
2: Don't tell me any more.
1: What do you mean, don't tell you anymore?
2: As far as I'm concerned, I don't know anything about it.
1: Oh, you mean you don't want to share the risk, is that it, Monica?
2: Exactly.
1: All right. It doesn't matter. You've got me so insane, nothing seems to matter anymore.
2: Shall I get ready to leave tomorrow?
1: Yes. I'll enter the bank around 8 in the evening. Wait for me on the corner of 3rd and Main. I'll pass by with the car at exactly 8:45 and we'll leave the city.
2: By car?
1: It's the only way. I'll take $10 and $20 bills, easier to get rid of. I'll make quite a load, and it'll be handier by car. We can sneak past the Mexican border customs that way, too.
2: You got it all figured out, I see.
1: No. Decker, the night watchman, is ill. I was supposed to engage another man myself, but now I won't be disturbed at my work.
2: Oh, darling, you know, you're more of a man than I ever dreamed you were.
1: Do you love me, Monica?
2: Madly.
1: For how long? Until we're broke once again?
2: Well, $500,000 can last a long time, Stephen. And we'll have fun, we'll have glorious fun. Just the two of us. Mexico City, London, Paris, Monte Carlo. You'll buy me jewelry and expensive clothes. Oh, you'll give me everything I've ever wanted. Won't you, Stephen?
1: No. Monica. Monica.

0: 7 right. That's it. Now.
1: Stand where you are. No,
0: what?
1: Move.
0: What?
1: Don't move or I'll shoot to kill.
0: Oh, is that you, Decker?
2: Why, Mr. Poacher.
0: Yeah, well, I'm glad you showed up. I was just transferring some currency to vault number 4. You mind helping me?
2: Transferring currency, Mr. Poacher?
0: Yes, yes. Well, don't stand there staring at me like a fool. Put that gun away and lend a hand.
2: But no one told me you'd be working here at this time of night, sir.
0: Well, naturally no one told you. You were supposed to be at home, ill in bed.
2: Well, I called and said I'd be in this afternoon. It's just a cold was all I had. But I don't understand about this currency transfer, Mr. Poacher.
0: Well, there's nothing to understand. The time lock's off on vault number 2, and I was supposed to make the transfer yesterday, but I didn't get around to it. I thought I'd drop by tonight and... What are you staring at?
2: That sack.
0: Well, what about it?
2: Mr. Poacher, sir, I'm sorry, but I'll have to put in a security call.
0: A security call?
2: I know you're an officer of this bank, but I wasn't notified, and it's after 8 at night.
0: All right. Whom do you want to call?
2: Mr. Canfield, the president.
0: He'll thank you for disturbing him at this hour, I'm sure. Well, go ahead. The phone's right behind you.
3: You maggling idiot!
2: Stop it!

0: Stephen.
1: Get in.
0: Everything all right?
1: Get in.
0: Wait, my suitcase. Hand me the trunk key.
1: The trunk key?
0: We'd have more room if I put my suitcase...
1: Get in and be quiet.
0: What happened? Stephen, what happened? Did something go wrong? Have you got the money?
1: I've got the money.
0: Where?
1: In the car trunk.
0: So that's why you... How much, Stephen?
1: Enough.
0: How much?
1: Over a million.
0: Stephen, darling.
1: I had to take it in hundreds and thousands. I didn't have time to grab small denominations.
0: No?
1: No.
0: I thought it was going to be fairly simple, Stephen. For heaven's sake, tell me what's wrong. Your face is running perspiration.
1: What's wrong? Everything's wrong. I killed the night watchman, Monica. I had to do it. He walked in unexpectedly. He was going to phone the president. It had to be done, I tell you.
0: To find him. Bodies. In the morning.
1: No. No, they won't find his body.
0: They won't?
1: I thought of that, too. It would have finished us. They won't find a trace of him. As a matter of fact, why, if they discover the money is missing, they may blame the theft on Decker. Yeah. It's not bad. I never thought of that before. Sure, they'll look for Decker.
0: Why won't they find him?
1: Because Decker, or what's left of Decker... is riding with us in the trunk of the car.

0: shouldn't have killed him, Stephen. You shouldn't have killed him.
1: What's happened to your nerve? When you were leaving me tonight, you were a walking cake of ice. You took the robbery in your stride.
0: Robbery isn't murder.
1: No. No, it isn't, is it?
0: How can you laugh? How can I laugh?
1: I'll tell you how. There'll be no more farewell scenes between you and me, Monica. We're in this together now. You'll stick by me no matter what happens.
0: No. No, I didn't plan this thing. You can't drag me into it.
1: Can't I? Just try to leave me and see.
0: When are you getting rid of him, Stephen?
1: Are you referring to our traveling companion, Monica?
0: Can't we leave him somewhere in the woods along the road?
1: And have him found within 24 hours?
0: Well, then what are we going to do?
1: We'll merely relax and enjoy the trip.
0: With that corpse in the car.
1: Get that out of your mind, do you hear me? Forget about the body. We've also got a million, Monica. We'll dispose of Decker when the time is right. Well, the gas gauge is low. Better take on some more fuel at the next station.
0: What are you doing?
1: He's turning on the radio. A bit of music would be refreshing. Here's a gas station. Let me do the talking.
2: See you in a minute, mister.
1: No hurry. I do know why. Oh, I must have left it in my other suit. How much money do you have?
0: $10.
1: No more?
0: That's all.
1: We'll cash one of the stolen bills as soon as we get a chance. Meanwhile, let's have that tin.
2: Fill her up, mister?
1: Yes, with special. How far to Santa Fe?
2: Oh, 27 miles, straight ahead. Hey.
1: What's the matter?
2: Your left rear tire here needs air, mister.
1: Does it?
2: Yeah, it looks like it might be a slow leak.
1: Well, pump some air into it, will you?
2: Yeah, okay.
1: Slow leak. That's all we need right now.
3: We interrupt this program to make a special announcement. The state police request all drivers and roadside stands to be on the lookout for a green convertible. License number JX241. Last seen driving along
1: Highway 7. That's my license plate, Monica.
0: What?
3: If anyone has any information regarding this car, please communicate immediately with your nearest police barracks. We now continue with our regular...
0: They know. They're looking for us.
1: Shut up.
2: I'm sorry, mister, but that rear tire won't hold air for too long. It's a slow leak, all right?
1: Oh, never mind.
2: I could change tires for you in 10 minutes. Just give me the key to the car trunk. I'll get you spare, huh?
1: I said never mind.
2: What? Whatever you say, boss.
1: Did you fill me up with gas?
2: Yeah, that's $4.85 even.
0: Steven.
1: Here, keep the change.
2: What? Well, this is $10, mister. What?
0: This is a patrol car.
1: I know, but I'm sure he didn't spot it.
0: Steven, hurry.
1: Is he behind us?
0: No. No, I don't see anything, but hurry.
1: I told you he didn't spot us. Now take it easy. It's all right.
0: What was that?
1: Oh, my soft tire. I've got to change it soon.
0: Stephen.
1: Oh, here's a side road. Let's see if I can find a secluded place.
0: Oh, be careful.
1: Are you telling me how to drive? Yeah, here's a likely spot. Now keep your eyes open behind us. No one back there?
0: No.
1: Come on, get out.
0: Get out?
1: Snap out of it. You look like you're going to keel over. You've got to keep an eye on the road while I change the tire. Here, take this flashlight and hold it on the trunk lock while I open it.
0: You're going to open the trunk?
1: Naturally. My tools and my spare tire are in there. Hold that light steady now.
0: Look at it.
1: That's strange. The body's changed position.
0: What?
1: He must have rolled over while we were driving. He's lying across the money.
0: Stephen, let's leave the car and get out of here.
1: Are you insane? Do you want to set yourself up for the chair? Now get hold of yourself. I'm going to change that tire.

0: Hurry, Stephen.
1: I can't fit this tire back into the trunk.
0: Well, can I help you?
1: Yes, by keeping your mouth shut. Wait, I think I've got it. Yes.
0: Stephen.
1: What?
0: I hear something.
1: Someone's coming.
0: Shut that trunk door.
2: Just a second, folks. Huh? Having a little trouble?
1: I was just changing a tire.
2: Changing a tire, huh?
1: Yes.
2: Let's see your license.
1: My license?
2: You heard me.
1: Who are you?
2: Special Highway Patrol, plain clothes. Skinner's the name.
0: A policeman.
2: That scare you, lady?
1: Here's my license.
2: Your tire all changed?
1: Yes.
2: Okay, I'll get in the back.
1: You want a lift, officer?
2: Right to the police barracks. It's 4 miles up the road. Afraid I'll have to pull you in.
0: Stephen.
1: But what's the charge, officer?
2: You're on private property. That's a misdemeanor in this county. Let's go, mister.

0: Keep driving till I tell you to stop.
1: Look here, officer. Can we talk this over?
0: There's nothing to talk about.
1: Well, it's such a minor charge. I mean, we're on our way south, you see. My wife and I, we've just been married.
0: Congratulations.
1: You might give us a wedding present. You know, something to...
0: You got a radio on this car, mister?
1: Yes, I have.
0: Turn it on. A fellow down the road told me there was a special bulletin being sent out.
1: Oh, I'm sorry. My radio's broken.
0: Is it? Let's see. Got fixed mighty fast, didn't it? Keep to the left. Barracks is just up the road.
1: Well, now, can't we manage to smooth this over in some way, officer? If it's a fine I have to pay, well, can't I pay it to you and let it go at that?
0: Well, seeing as you're on your honeymoon...
2: Oh, thank you, officer.
0: Stop the car. You can pay me the fine or go on your way.
1: How much, officer?
0: $50 should do it.
1: 50? Oh, well, yes. Oh.
0: What's the matter? Lose your wallet?
1: Yeah, I must have. Monica, are you sure that 10 was all you had?
2: Yes, Stephen.
0: Say, what is this, a stall?
1: No, I must have misplaced my wallet someplace.
3: We interrupt this program once again for...
0: Take your hand away from that radio dial, lady. Turn it up.
3: Please be on the lookout for a green convertible. License number JX241. It is believed this car is being used by the bandits who robbed the Baldwin County Bank of over $1 million in cash early this evening. We now return you to our...
0: This car's a green convertible, ain't it, mister?
1: Well, yes, it is, but...
0: Let's get out and take a look at your license plate. JX241. Now, ain't that a coincidence?
1: All right, you win. Take over.
0: Where's the money? Inside the trunk?
1: Yes.
0: And you really got $1 million?
1: Yes.
0: What a break. Here I thought I'd only clip you for a quick shake, and I run into a gold mine.
1: A quick shake?
0: We'll split the dough two ways, mister.
1: Wait a minute. You're not a cop. You're only impersonating an officer. You tried to blackmail me before.
0: Hurt your feelings, mister? Where's the trunk key?
1: Well, in the ignition lock.
0: Get it. Now look. Don't step back into the car and try to drive away, see? I got a rod in my pocket, and I'll clip you before you even get your hand on the wheel.
1: Yeah, I'll get you the key. Let me have the ignition key, Monica. Leave the switch on, and when I yell, put the car into reverse, fast.
0: Make it snappy.
1: Yeah. Here you are.
0: Holy smoke. You got a stiff in here.
1: You'll find the money underneath him.
0: Look at that molar. Look at all that cash, oh, brother.
1: It's in hundreds and thousands. Help yourself.
0: Hey, where you going? Don't move your head. Don't butt your...
1: No, Monica! Ah!
2: You sure he was dead, Stephen?
1: Positive. He ran right over his body.
2: Now we have two to account for.
1: What difference does it make? They can only hang you once.
2: What are we going to do, Stephen?
1: We're driving to the nearest airport. We'll stuff the money into your suitcase and take a plane south. We're not licked yet, my darling. We've still got $1 million, enough to live like Rajahs once we
2: clear
1: the stage.
2: But suppose they're watching the airport?
1: They still haven't mentioned our names yet, only the car. Maybe they're not sure. Maybe I wasn't recognized. Put that radio back on, Monica. Hey, Monica, look. Those lights up ahead. Must be Santa Fe. We'll grab a plane there for Mexico City. We won't need a passport. We'll just...
3: We interrupt once again to repeat an important announcement. State police request all drivers and roadside stands to be on the lookout for a green convertible. License number JX241. This car is believed to be driven by the bandits who held up the Baldwin County Bank early this evening, escaping with over $1 million in currency.
2: They haven't said anything about the watchman yet.
3: The stolen bills were in $100,000 denominations. All gasoline stations, roadside restaurants, and hotels, please stand by for serial numbers of these bills.
1: The serial numbers.
3: If an attempt is made to pass bills bearing the following serial numbers, communicate immediately with your nearest police precinct or barracks. Numbers 17743.
2: Does that mean we can't use the money? Stephen.
1: $1 million. $1 million in the trunk and we're broke. We can't use a dollar.
2: Tina, for heaven's sake, get hold of yourself. What do we do now?
1: We drive.
2: Where?
1: Anywhere. What difference does it make?
2: Santa Fe isn't far from the border. If we can get to El Paso...
1: Yes. Yes, there's still a chance. We'll drive due south through the desert country. Here, take this gun. Put it inside the club department.
2: Where did you get it?
1: From the watchman. Hold on to it. I intend to use it as a last resort if I must.

0: Stephen. Stephen, wake up.
1: Huh?
0: I'm getting tired. You better take the wheel.
1: Oh, how long have I slept?
0: 3 hours.

0: It stopped by itself.
1: Let me see that gas gauge.
0: It's empty.
1: But it can't be. We had over half a tank left before I fell asleep. Now, let me out of here.
0: Well, Stephen?
1: There's a leak in the tank. Must have cracked the casing in one of the lines.
0: What do we do?
1: Get your suitcase. Empty it out and bring it here. We'll stuff it with bills and walk.
0: Walk? Walk where?
1: We'll cut away from the road and keep heading south. If we stay undercover, we can reach the border in 2 or 3 days. Get a move on, Monica. We've got to get away from here in a hurry.
0: Stephen, wait for me. You're going too fast.
1: We haven't got all day.
0: Son.
1: Get your mind on something else.
0: We haven't eaten in 24 hours.
1: Don't you think I know it? I'm empty myself. Just as empty and as dry as you are. But we've still got the suitcase. There's a black market in Mexico. We can do business there. Keep walking.

0: Get up, Monica.
1: What?
0: It's almost dawn. Get up. We got to keep moving.
1: Oh, so tired. So hungry. Glass of water. Even if only I had.
0: Get up and start walking now. Now what?
1: I can't move another step unless I get something to drink, something to eat. My legs, they feel like rubber, Stephen.
0: One more day. We can hang on for one more day.
1: Stephen, look.
0: Huh? What? It's a roadside stand.
1: We can get food there, a drink.
0: We must have doubled back on ourselves. It stands on the highway.
1: Stephen, please.
0: And have them put in a police alarm. They'd grab us just as soon as we showed our faces.
1: This is so far out of the way. Small stand like that, and you said they may not have identified us yet.
0: They'll identify the money, though. You can count on that.
1: Money?
0: The million we've got in this bag. Or had you forgotten about it?
1: Oh, I'd give it all for something to eat.
0: Would you hang for a hamburger, too? Don't you realize this money is useless to us while the heat's on?
1: $1 million, and we can't buy a sandwich.
0: Monica, car stopped up there on the road.
1: Car?
0: I think they've spotted us. Run for it, Monica, run!
1: Stephen?
0: Yeah? What's the matter?
1: I can't make it. Stephen, I just...
0: So you're finished. You put me up to this. You drove me to it, and now you're finished.
1: You don't need me, Stephen.
0: Would have been different. Your craze for money hadn't burned holes in your heart. Could have been a lot different, Monica. But no, you wanted me to buy you the world. Beautiful clothes, jewelry, your rotten mind couldn't think of anything else. All right. All right, you wanted money. Well, here it is. $1 million in cash. Here's the clothes and your diamonds and your fancy habits. Take it. Take it and see if you can eat it. Monica... Yeah. All right. All right. Forget it. I'm not going to leave you. Get up. Get up, Monica. Monica. Monica. No. No, no, you can't pass out on me now. I can't carry you, Monica. I can't even carry myself along. Monica, get up.

0: water. Water and food.
1: Easy does it now, mister.
0: Food. I've got some food and some water.
1: Here, now give me that suitcase. No. Let me have it. No. All right. Lean on my arm to the couch over there.
0: My wife. She's dead. What? 5 miles. Desert dead. My wife.
1: Hey. Now, have a look at that suitcase. Connect me with Chief Hanley, Sheriff Scott calling Mountain View. Chief Hanley, that couple they've been looking for, I got one of them. Yeah? Yeah, wandered right into my house without knowing who it was. Well, he's dead. Yeah, he keeled over right here on the floor. His wife's lying out on the desert. Yeah, I got the money. I couldn't say offhand, but it looks like it's all there. 1,000,000 smackers. It's funny. 1,000,000 in his hand, Chief, and you may think I'm crazy, but in my opinion, he looks as if he starved.

The Chase was created and written for the National Broadcasting Company by Lawrence Klee. In tonight's cast were Leon Janney, Kathleen Cordell, Santos Ortega, Scott Tennyson, and James McCallion. This program will be heard over many of these same stations at a new time beginning Thursday, July 10th at 8:30 p.m. Eastern Daylight Saving Time. Check your local newspaper for the time in your vicinity. Don't forget, on July 10th, follow the trail of a mysterious letter and a man whose life hangs in the balance on The Chase. The Chase was directed and transcribed by Dan Sutter. This is Fred Collins speaking.

0: Yeah, danger is my assignment. I get sent to a lot of places I can't even pronounce. They all spell the same thing, though, trouble. But when I walk into the commissioner's office, I don't realize that this assignment's going to have me playing a friendly little game of who's who. The only trouble with it is that the guy who loses gets killed.
1: Morning, Commissioner. Booth said you had an assignment for me.
2: I do. Steve, suppose you had a secret code.
1: Yeah?
2: And you suddenly found out it wasn't so secret.
1: What?
2: Suppose you found out that a hostile country had succeeded in deciphering it. What would you do?
1: Well, I'd quit using that particular code.
2: Would you?
1: Well, wait a minute. No, I don't. If I knew that they'd broken the code, but they didn't know I knew, I think I'd keep on using it.
2: Why?
1: Well, that way I could send a lot of phony information that would probably tie their strategy in knots.
2: That's absolutely right, Steve, and that's just what's been going on for the last 6 months.
1: What?
2: Yes, 6 months ago we found out from a very secret source that a certain country had broken one of our diplomatic codes, one we've been using with the French government.
1: And we've been using that same code since, sending false information?
2: Yes, we've managed to mislead that particular country on several vital issues during that period.
1: Well, it sounds like a pretty neat little racket.
2: It is indeed, and we'd like to keep it going as long as possible, but obviously, the success of it depends on their not knowing that we know they've broken our code. And that's why the whole thing is hanging in the balance right now.
1: You mean they found out we
2: know? Not yet. But unless we can prevent it, they're going to find out very soon.
1: How do you mean?
2: Somewhere along the line here in the States, there's been a leak, Steve. Somebody's found out our little secret. And right now is en route to a meeting with a representative from that other country to sell them that secret.
1: Oh, great. Who is this guy and where is he now?
2: We think that he or she's in London at the moment.
1: He or she?
2: Well, Steve, we haven't the slightest idea who this person is.
1: Oh, you're really giving me a lot to go on, Commissioner.
2: Right now, that's all the information we have.
1: Do you know where this meeting is to take place?
2: No.
1: You say you think this character is in London. Have we any agents there?
2: Yes, Slater's in London right now working on the deal. He's staying at the Regency Hotel. Get over there, Steve. Work with Slater. Try to find out who this person is, and above all, prevent that meeting from taking place. Well, that's it. You've got your assignment. Good luck.

0: The National Broadcasting Company is presenting Dangerous Assignment, starring Brian Donlevy in the role of Steve Mitchell, colorful, two-fisted government agent. At all those places of the world where danger and intrigue walk hand in hand, there you'll find Steve Mitchell on another Dangerous Assignment.
1: Sure, I've got my assignment. Find somebody, we don't know who, who's on his way to a secret meeting, we don't know where. A real breeze. Well, it's Wednesday when I get to London. I head for Slater's hotel room.
2: Sure, glad to see you, Steve. I've been chasing so many smoke rings on this deal for the last few days that I'm groggy. But all of a sudden, things are looking up for us now.
1: What do you mean?
2: An old friend of mine blew into London from Eastern Europe last night. Triflis.
1: Oh, yeah, that little international information peddler, huh?
2: That's right. What I found out from him cost me plenty, but it was worth it.
1: What'd you find out?
2: The meeting is to take place in Athens, Greece, tomorrow night.
1: Athens?
2: Yep. According to his information, our boy is going to be on the plane that takes off in 2 hours.
1: Oh, Triflis seems to know just about everything else. Does he know who this party is?
2: No, you know how these things go, Steve. You can find out a lot about events in this business, but as to the names of people involved, well, that's a different story.
1: Yeah. One more thing. Do you have any information on where in Athens the meeting is to take place?
2: No. As I understand it, Steve, the boy who's peddling the secret is to be contacted in Athens by their agent as soon as the plane lands. Presumably, the agent will set up the meeting with him then.
1: I see. Well, I guess I'd better arrange myself space on that plane to Athens. Good work, Slater. See you in Athens.
3: Bye, Steve.
1: Shots came from Slater's room. I run back and jerk the door open. Slater's lying on the floor.
3: Window, Steve! Window!
1: I head for the open window. There's a fire escape leading down to the alley, but there's nobody in sight. I go back to Slater, but one look and I know he won't be able to tell me who shot him. Slater is dead. So now I'm strictly on my own. The boy we're after was on to Slater, all right. Now I'm asking myself, is he or she on to me, too? I've got an uneasy hunch that sooner or later that question will be answered, one way or another. But right now, I know the killer's going to be on that plane to Athens, which means I've got to be on it, too. I cable our agent in Athens, and then I head for the airport outside London and buy my ticket. I've got half an hour until takeoff, so I drop in at the bar just off the waiting room. There's only one other customer at the moment, a girl down at one end of the bar. I slide onto the stool beside her.
4: Hi.
1: Hi.
4: One for the road, huh?
1: Yeah. How about you?
4: Where I'm heading for, I'll need more than one.
1: Oh? Where's that?
4: I got a job waiting for me in Arabia. Secretary to the boss of an oil company there. But you know, little Marty's having a tough time talking herself into taking it.
1: Yeah, that's pretty rugged country.
4: Yeah. So I'm keeping my eyes open. And if I find anything more interesting along the way, I'll take it.
1: You mean a job?
4: Leave us not limited. Well, now you've heard the story of my life. What's yours?
1: Oh, just knocking around. Heading for Athens in about 20 minutes.
4: Oh, good.
1: Huh?
4: We'll be plane mates.
1: What? Look, I thought you said you were going to Arabia.
4: Sure. By way of Athens.
1: I see. A little out of your way, isn't it?
4: Maybe. But I'm in no hurry. Like I told you, if I run into anything more interesting on the way, well...
1: Yeah. Well, who knows, Marge? Maybe you will. I'll see you on the plane. Twenty minutes later, the plane takes off. I get a passenger list from the steward and start checking off the names and the faces in my mind. Quite a few of them I can eliminate right off the bat. Some British Army and Navy officers, a Senate committee. Finally, my list narrows down to 4 passengers. Marjorie, the girl who's looking for something interesting. A tall, sinister-looking gent named Stryker who's sitting next to her. A nervous little Frenchman named LeBlanc and a fat gent named Fabian who's sitting next to me. Fabian's the happy tourist type and his supply of bum jokes is apparently inexhaustible.
5: Then he says, why, that's nothing. I can't even find the room. Oh, that's pretty good, huh? Well, that reminds me of the one about the fellow who decided that... Yeah, how do you like that? Won't even let me start it. Now, that's the trouble with these foreigners, you know. No sense of humor at all. You know what I mean?
1: Well, I wouldn't exactly say that.
5: Now, you're different. You're a fellow American. You know what I mean?
1: I guess so.
5: I mean, you got a sense of humor. Now, this joke I was about to tell...
1: Yeah, you've got quite a stock of them, haven't you?
5: Listen, when you're a traveling salesman, it isn't long before you find out just how important jokes are. You know what I mean? I mean, when it comes right down to it, you're not selling your product, you're selling yourself.
1: Well, in your case, I'll bet you must be quite a salesman.
5: Well, now, that's mighty nice of you. I'm not sure I get you, friend.
1: Oh, skip it. What else do you sell besides yourself and your snappy sense of humor, Fabian?
5: Oh, the Wright fountain pen, friend. Surely you've heard of us and our slogan.
1: Slogan?
5: Yeah. Right.
1: Oh, fine.
5: And that, of course, reminds me of the story about the woman who used one of our pens. Aren't we turning off our course?
1: Yeah.
5: I wonder why.
1: We're over the south of France right now, and it's fogging up on us quite a bit. We'll probably be down for a few hours.
5: Well, that suits me, all right. I can sell as many pins in the south of France as I can anywhere else.
1: I can see one guy it doesn't seem to suit.
5: Huh?
1: A tall gent sitting next to the girl. He seems to be doing a little fancy fidgeting.
5: Say, I didn't notice before. The little lady. She's quite a looker, isn't she?
1: You mean Marjorie?
5: You know her?
1: Uh-huh.
5: You think I could make any time there?
1: Well, she said she was looking for something interesting.
5: Well, in that case, we ought to get along just fine together. Because if there's one thing I am, it's interesting. You know what I mean?
1: No, but keep me in the dark. Know what I mean? The plane lands at a little emergency airfield. Nearby, there's a French village. All of the passengers troop in and head for the nearest bar.
4: Steve, how you doing?
1: Hi, okay, Marjorie. You know, I've got a guy who's just dying to meet you. His name is Fabian.
4: Oh? Well, I hope he's more interesting than the tall gent who's been sitting next to me. His name's Stryker. But I had to practically beat that fact right out of him. Yeah, I don't think he said more than 6 words all the way.
1: I noticed he didn't seem too happy when the steward told us we were going to land here.
4: Yeah, I noticed that, too.
1: How about a drink?
4: Oh, sure. As soon as they're fresh enough. I'll see you a little later.
1: Okay.
6: Oh, my apologies, Monsieur Michel.
1: I didn't see you behind me. Something you wanted, Lubec?
6: Well, no. I was merely passing by you when you turned around.
1: Funny, you were awfully quiet about it.
6: What do you mean?
1: Also funny that you should know my name.
6: No more so than you should know mine, monsieur.
1: Huh. Yeah, I guess that makes us even one way or another. How about a drink?
6: Merci, but I prefer not.
1: LeBlanc scurries outside. Fabian over at the bar gives me a big grin and waves me over, but I've had enough of his know-what-I-mean and lousy jokes to last me for the rest of the trip. After a while, I get tired of waiting for Marjorie and inhaling all that smoky air, so I go outside. The fog is swirling thickly around the place. I start walking, trying to fit together what I know so far, which isn't much. LeBlanc, the Frenchman, Stryker, the tall, silent guy, Fabian, the jokester, and Marjorie. It could be any of them, or it could be none of them. Yeah, right now I'm beginning to wonder if I've taken the wrong plane. Then I hear it. Just a little sound, but enough to tell me I'm not on the wrong trail after all. The sound of a gun being cocked somewhere in the fog. I hit the ground fast. The slugs fan past me. I scramble to my feet and take off in the direction I think they came from. Suddenly I'm wallowing around in a muddy field. I can hear somebody else running, but in the fog I can't tell where. The mud gets gooier, but I keep going. Suddenly a hand shoots out and grabs my ankle. I spread eagle in the air. Too late, I see the rock on the ground under my head. I make a perfect 3-point landing.

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1: I don't know how long I've been out, but when I come to, I'm all alone in the muddy field, so now it looks like whoever I'm after knows a lot more about me than I know about him. But what I don't get is this. Why didn't he finish me off? I head back to the bar, but all the other passengers are gone. I find out from the bartender they've gone back to the airport. So I get there on the double. The plane's up at the end of the runway, all set for the takeoff. I make it aboard just in time.
2: Well, Steve, we were beginning to think you missed the plane.
1: Yeah, looks like somebody was trying to arrange for me to miss the plane, Marjorie.
2: What do you mean?
1: Oh, skip it.
3: Mitchell, my friend, I hope you don't mind if I desert you for a while.
1: Well, I'll try to be brave about it,
3: Fabian. I thought it was high time that this little lady and I got acquainted. You know what I mean? So I talked that guy Stryker into changing seats with me for the rest of the trip.
1: Okay, see you later.
3: Yeah.
1: Well, I see you didn't miss the plane, LeBlanc.
4: Aye? But why should I, Monsieur Mitchell?
1: Well, that's a good question. Excuse me. I said excuse me.
4: Hmm? Oh, sorry. A bit wrapped up in my book, I guess.
1: You mind if I squeeze by you? This is my seat next to the window.
4: Oh, quite.
3: Thank you.
1: You're Stryker, aren't you?
4: Hmm? Oh, yes.
1: Mine's Mitchell.
4: Really?
1: Fabian said he'd talked you into trading seats with him.
4: Hmm? I say, old boy, if you don't mind, I am trying to read.
1: Sure, not a bad idea. Let's see. I think I left my newspaper here on the floor.
3: Yeah.
1: There it is. Uh-oh. What stopped me cold is Stryker's shoe beside the newspaper on the floor. There's mud on it. It's the same color of mud as that in the field where I was chasing the person who shot at me. So Stryker at this point has just been promoted to number one on my suspect list. It's a long haul to Athens, but I don't close my eyes for a second all the way. Sitting next to a guy you think could be a killer is not exactly conducive to snoozing. Finally, the plane lands in Athens. I get off first and hurry into the waiting room. According to what Slater had found out before he was killed, this is the spot where the contact is to be made. I look around the waiting room. Several people are lounging around, two guys over in one corner, a third standing in front of a poster, a woman with a baby. Any one of them could be the agent. Now the rest of the passengers file into the waiting room. Marjorie's first. She doesn't talk to a soul, but heads straight for the newsstand, picks out a magazine and starts looking at it. Next comes Fabian, the fat boy. He walks straight through the waiting room and into the limousine outside. Stryker follows him directly to the limousine. Then comes LeBlanc, but he stops in the waiting room and talks to one of the men there. The gent turns and leaves. LeBlanc starts out the door. I catch up with him outside.
5: Let go of me, Mitchell.
1: So you're my boy, LeBlanc.
5: I said let go of me.
1: Well, complete with gun, huh?
5: Oui, complete with gun. And now to keep you in order, my friend.
1: Handcuffs? Hey, what is this, anyway?
5: Since you seem to be aware of my identity and attempted just now to detain me forcibly, it follows that you are undoubtedly a criminal wanted in one country or another. Now I will investigate and...
1: Criminal wanted? Hey, look, who are you?
5: Inspector Leblanc of the French Sûreté.
1: Oh, great. And here I've been thinking...
5: Now, monsieur, perhaps you will be good enough to identify yourself.
1: Well, my credentials are in my pocket, but it looks like you'll have to fish them out yourself. These handcuffs are a little confining.
5: Very well. These?
1: Yeah, that's it.
5: What? Agent from the United States?
1: That's right. Looks like we've sort of been working at cross purposes, doesn't it? Now, would you mind unhandcuffing me, LeBlanc?
5: Oh, but of course. You know, I feel somewhat embarrassed, Monsieur Mitchell.
1: Oh, that's okay. I guess I did look a little suspicious to you.
5: Oui, and then when I learned of the attempt on your life in that muddy field in the south of France...
1: Hey, wait a minute. You saw someone shooting at me?
5: No. I was outside walking around when I heard the shots. I saw you run across the field in pursuit, then I heard you fall.
1: Ah, that explains why I wasn't killed then. The killer must have heard you and took off.
5: Mitchell, it is obvious that we are working on the same assignment.
1: The code proposition.
5: Oui.
1: Yeah, well, according to our information, LeBlanc, whoever is out to sell the secret was on that plane. He or she was to be contacted at the airport waiting room.
5: Oui.
1: Now, with you off my suspect list, that narrows it down to three people, Stryker, Fabian, and Marjorie.
5: But none of these three people spoke to a single person in the waiting room.
1: I know it. That's what bothers me. Incidentally, who was that guy I saw you talking to, LeBlanc?
5: Oh, that was one of my men, Mitchell. I had ordered him to try and discover who was to contact one of the passengers, but he was unable to do so.
1: I don't get it. None of them did talk to anyone. They got in the limousine and...
5: Mitchell.
1: What's the matter?
5: The limousine. While we stand here talking, we have let them slip right through our fingers.
1: You mean the contact might be made in the limousine?
5: Oh, it's some other point. Any one of them could have the driver drop them off at the meeting place.
1: Well, matter of fact, I sort of hope that's what happened, LeBlanc. Makes things easier for us that way.
5: Easier for us? Are you insane, Mitchell?
1: Not more than usual. Come on, let's go to the hotel, LeBlanc. I'll show you what I mean.
5: Oh, Mitchell, I still do not understand what you mean by... Oh, no, wait, wait. That man sitting over there in the center of the lobby, is he not the driver of the limousine?
1: Looks like him. Come on.
5: I beg your pardon, monsieur.
6: Hi, Steve.
1: Bill?
5: Bill? Do you know each other?
1: Sure. This is Bill Donner. He's an agent of ours, LeBlanc.
5: What? But how did you arrange for him?
1: I cabled him before I left London. Told him to be at the airport here in Athens when the plane landed.
6: I figured the logical thing for me to do was drive the limousine.
5: Oh, I see.
1: Anything of interest happen on that trip from the airport here to the hotel?
6: Nothing, Steve. But really nothing.
1: Mm. All three of them come to this hotel?
6: No. Stryker wanted off at another hotel a few blocks away.
5: Mitchell, perhaps that is where the meeting is to be.
6: Hey, don't worry. I asked for the cooperation of the Athens police. They've got a boy over there keeping an eye on Stryker. As for the girl and the fat boy, what's his name?
1: Fabian.
6: Yeah, Fabian. We've got their rooms watched. Nobody's been to see them, nobody's called them on the telephone, and they haven't tried to make any calls or contacts either.
1: Well, good work, Bill, but that's the trouble. It's almost too good.
6: What do you mean?
1: We've got all three of them bottled up tight. Maybe the contact's already been made.
6: Well, there sure wasn't any contact made after they left the airport waiting room, that's for sure.
5: And, Mitchell, How could any contact have been made inside the waiting room? We observed all three of them. They did not talk to a soul. The two men went directly to the limousine. The young lady paused only long enough to glance at the magazine at the newsstand.
1: Hold it a minute. Wait a minute. Magazine, newsstand. Hey.
6: Steve, you think she could have gotten a message out of the magazine she was looking at?
1: I don't know. They'd really have to be sure she got the right magazine, but what I'm beginning to wonder is if the contact might not have been a visual one.
5: Visual? I don't follow you, Mitchell.
1: Well, something in that waiting room that would give whoever was looking for it a clue as to the meeting place.
5: But what could it be?
1: I don't know, maybe nothing, but it's worth a chance anyway. I'll see you later. I head back to the airport waiting room. At this point, I don't even know what I'm looking for, but I start walking around. The newsstand is piled high with various assorted magazines and newspapers, and if the clue to the meeting place is somewhere in the stack, it's a cinch I'll never find it, then I notice some posters around the walls. Most of them are in Greek, so I motion to one of the porters. He comes over. You speak English?
7: Like a citizen.
1: Good. How about doing a little translating for me?
7: Translating? Sure. What's to translate?
1: That poster there on the wall, what does it say?
7: This movie poster, my favorite.
1: Huh?
7: Bing Crosby, picture his name of Birth of Blues.
1: Birth of the Blues? Brother, that's a real old one.
7: Oh, frequently we do not get picture here until 15 years after they are made.
1: Yeah, we got the same system in the States, only over there they call it television. Well, I guess there's nothing in that poster that'll help me.
7: This picture, name of Birth of Blues, have you seen it?
1: Oh, yeah, quite a few times over the years.
7: He's quite a huge favorite of mine also. Like especially man who has small part of trumpet player, actor name of Brownie Donlefit.
1: That's an interesting pronunciation.
7: You ever hear of him?
1: I think he was a child actor in those days. Let's see. How about that poster over there?
7: Let me see. Oh, that is about United Nations Children's Fund, organization to help underprivileged children of all countries. Money is requested.
1: Well, that sounds like a worthwhile cause, but I don't think that'll help me either. Matter of fact, I'm beginning to think I'm barking up the wrong tree. Whoever I'm after probably can't understand Greek either, so how could he get a message from any of these posters? Well, here's for your trouble, Buster.
7: Oh, so thanks. You got any more trouble I could get into at these prices?
1: I'm afraid not.
7: Okay.
1: Hey, just a minute.
7: Something else is troubling, I hope?
1: Yeah. That poster behind you, it's in English.
7: So for this, you need translation, too?
1: No, I can read it all right. Wilson conducted tours of Athens. Bus leaves at 12 each day, returns at 6 each night. Tour includes the Acropolis and other ruins, waterfront, tickets, 8.
7: So if it is tour of city you want, I can give you better one than that. Show you places that you would be.
1: No, never mind, thanks. Well, I guess that poster's no help either. Just that for a moment there was something familiar about it, something that reminded me of... Oh, I don't know what.
7: Maybe you got a date to go sightseeing.
1: No. Well, never mind.
7: Okay.
1: Hey, hold it.
7: So?
8: make up your mind?
1: I think I just did.
8: Huh?
1: Yeah, I remember now. When I got off the train and came in here, there was a man standing in front of this sightseeing poster. Just where you are now.
8: So?
1: So he was blocking out part of the poster with his body, and what was left was here. Here, move over just a little.
8: Sure.
1: Here, that's it. Now I'll read the part of the poster that's still in sight. 12, Knight, Waterfront 8. Well, what do you know?
7: This is something of interest.
1: It sure is, Porter. It's the most interesting thing I've seen since I left home.
9: Knight, Waterfront 8.
1: That's it, LeBlanc. And when freely translated, it means Pier 8 at midnight in my book.
9: Hmm. But if you are right, Mitchell, if this is the contact message, then the person for whom it was intended would not need to stop in the waiting home or talk to a soul.
1: Which means it's open season on all the suspects again. Where are they now?
9: Fabien is drinking alone in the bar. The girl is up in her room. And Stryker is over at the other hotel under the surveillance of your man, Bill Donner.
1: Let's see, it's a quarter after 11. If that message off the poster is the real McCoy, whoever it was intended for will be leaving for the waterfront before long.
9: Mitchell, look, coming down the stairs.
1: Hmm? Yeah, Marjorie, heading for the bar. I think I'll join her.
9: Very well, I'll remain here in the lobby.
1: And... Hi, Marjorie.
2: Drop that, will you?
1: Well, sounds like I just lost a fan. What's the trouble?
2: You sick that jerk Fabian onto me, and then you ask me what's the trouble?
1: Oh, I didn't hit it off so well together, huh?
2: Only one thing I'd like to hit off with him.
1: What's that?
2: His head.
1: Come on, I'll buy you a drink.
2: Well, well, that's the best news I've had all day.
10: Marjorie! Mitchell! Over here! Grace.
2: What are you, Fabian's agent?
1: Not exactly. Come on, one drink with him won't kill you.
2: You want to bet?
3: Well, now, this is just fine. I was hoping a friendly face would come along and have a drink with me.
1: Heard any more jokes lately, Fabian? Ouch!
2: So sorry, Steve. My foot must have just bumped into your shin.
3: Well, how about a nice drink for all of us? Then we'll get around to the jokes. I've still got a million of them that you haven't heard.
2: I doubt that very much.
3: What?
2: Skip it. What time is it, Steve?
1: 11:25. Why?
2: Oh, just thinking. It's that time I turned in. I think I'll just skip this drink.
1: Oh, sort of sleepy all of a sudden, huh?
2: Yeah.
1: Well, maybe,
2: What's the matter, Steve?
1: Nothing. I'll see you kids later. But right now, something is the matter. Standing there in the bar, I can see out into the lobby. And I suddenly notice that a chair out there is empty. It's the chair LeBlanc was sitting in. I go out into the lobby, but he's nowhere in sight. The clerk tells me he went out just a minute ago. Suddenly, I get a wild idea. I head for Pier 8 at the waterfront. It's a few minutes before midnight when I get there. And out near the end of the pier, I see a cigarette glowing in the dark. Probably the foreign agent with a fistful of dough waiting to buy the information about the code. I slip into the shadows and wait. A couple of minutes later, I hear it. Steps on the pier coming my way. This could be the person I've been after, at last. Then I see a figure looming up out of the dark. I wait until it's right beside me. Then I jump. LeBlanc.
9: Mitchell.
1: So, that wild idea wasn't so wild after all.
9: What are you talking about?
1: You, mostly. I suddenly noticed that you'd left the hotel, and it occurred to me you might be my boy.
9: What? Mitchell, that is absurd. I had a perfectly good reason for leaving the hotel in a hurry.
1: Oh? What was it?
9: Your man Donner sent word from the other hotel that our suspect there, the man called Stryker, was checking out. I proceeded over there immediately and followed Stryker to the airport. But when he boarded a plane for the Far East, I realized that he could not be our man, since he had as yet made contact with no one.
1: I see.
9: I returned to the hotel, but you were gone. Then I remembered the message on the poster you had told me about, so I proceeded here.
1: Well, your story sounds all right, LeBlanc.
9: But of course, because it is true. Oh, no, no, Mitchell, do not let your imagination play tricks on you.
1: I'm trying not to, LeBlanc.
9: What is it?
1: Hold it. Yeah, somebody else coming. Get down behind these crates. There. Wait. The steps stopped. They must have heard us.
9: Well,
1: LeBlanc, get back. You okay?
9: Oui. Mitchell, where did those shots come from?
1: The foreign agent. Farther out on the pier, he must think the first shot was aimed at him. That's our boy again. You know, LeBlanc, this is working out just fine. With luck, they may kill each other off. Hey, sounds like the agent got hit.
9: Listen.
1: Yeah, I'll wait until he gets close. Now! Fabian!
10: Let go!
1: Drop the gun, drop it!
10: I will kill you!
1: I've got your wrist locked. Pull that trigger now and you'll...
9: Oh. Mitchell. He shot himself.
1: Yeah. Trying to do likewise to me.
9: Are you all right?
1: Yeah, yeah. So Fabian the jokester was our boy. Mm. Looks like in the long run the joke was on him, but at least he turned out to be a very obliging guy.
9: Obliging?
1: Sure. He killed the goose who was going to lay him the golden egg, and then he killed himself. Come on. I want to take a look at this other guy.
9: Well, Mitchell, it appears our secret is still safe.
1: Yep, both seller and purchaser of same are out of business. Well, here we are. Shine your light down on the pier.
9: Very well. Ah, oui, I recognize him. He's a well-known foreign agent.
1: You mean Wise? Yeah, I've seen his picture before. Wait a minute. This envelope in his hand. He's pretty bulky.
9: Damn, Michel. American money. The envelope is bulging with it.
1: $1,000 bills. 15 of them. They really must have figured that Fabian's secret was worth plenty, all right?
9: At a time like this, it would be convenient to be soldiers of fortune rather than government agents, Michel.
1: Yeah, it'd be a tiny little sum to slip into our pockets, wouldn't it? But I've got a much better idea, LeBlanc. A poster I saw in the airport.
9: Poster? Oh, you mean the one of which you had the message about this meeting place?
1: Oh, no, another one. Advertising the United Nations Children's Fund, an organization to feed and clothe underprivileged and displaced children. According to the poster, they need dough, and here's $15,000.
9: No, that is a splendid idea, Mitchell. You know, I am certain that this dead agent's government could have no possible objection if this money were used for such a noble purpose.
1: Well, after all, LeBlanc, they're always yapping about how interested they are in the little people. So we're just taking them at their word.
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0: Ladies and gentlemen, the story you are about to hear is true. The names have been changed to protect the innocent.
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16: Dragnet, the documented drama of an actual crime. For the next 30 minutes, in cooperation with the Los Angeles Police Department, you will travel step by step on the side of the law through an actual case transcribed from official police files. From beginning to end, from crime to punishment, Dragnet is the story of your police force in action.
17: It was Tuesday, November 9th. It was warm in Los Angeles. We were working the day watch out of Bunko Fugitive Detail. My partner's Frank Smith. The boss is Captain Didion. My name's Friday. I was on my way back from the record division, and it was 11:40 a.m. when I got to room 38. Bunko Detail.
18: Did it check out?
17: Yeah, there's three possibles. Descriptions don't match too well. We'll have to check them all out, I guess.
18: Uh-huh. The better was just in, said he'd give us a hand.
17: That's good. Should we get on it?
18: Yeah.
17: Any calls?
18: No. Let's go.
17: I got it. Bunko Fugitive, Friday. Yeah. Yes, ma'am. Hmm? Well, I'm not sure. No, the officer that handled the case isn't here right now. What if I could take a message? Yes, ma'am. He'll call you when he gets in. All right, uh-huh. Yes, all right. If you'll wait just a minute, I'll transfer it just a minute. Hold on, please. Would you give this call to 2949, please? Thank you.
19: Oh, excuse me.
17: Yes, sir.
19: This is the fraud department?
17: Was the Bunko Fugitive? Yes, sir.
19: Then I guess this is what I want. I'd like to report a swindle.
17: All right, sir.
18: I'll check with the better, Joe. He can go to work on his list.
17: Right.
18: I'll be right back.
17: Okay. You want to come in, sir? Sit down right here if you like.
19: Okay. Well, where'd be the best place to start?
17: Would you like to give us your name, sir?
19: It's Harold Filson. That's with an F. F-I-L-S-O-N, Filson.
17: Yes, sir.
19: What I want to tell you about happened to a friend of mine.
17: All right.
19: He's a little too embarrassed to come in himself, so I said I'd tell you about it. It's a terrible thing. It should be stopped.
17: All right, sir. We'll do what we can. You want to tell us what it's all about?
19: Well, this friend of mine was in the bank one day. He'd gone in to make a withdrawal, $200.
17: I see.
19: On the way out of the place, this kind of seedy-looking man came up to my friend and started to talk.
17: Did your friend know the man?
19: Never saw him before in his life.
17: All right, sir. Go ahead.
19: Well, this little guy said he had a business proposition to put to my friend. Said they could both make a lot of money out of it.
17: Mm-hmm.
19: The little guy suggested that the both of them walk down the street to a little coffee stand that's there and have a cup of coffee. My friend didn't see anything wrong with that, so they did. That's where the little guy told the story.
17: What was that, sir?
19: Oh, about how he was a DP, you know, a displaced person.
17: Mm-hmm.
19: Said he'd come over from Belgium. Big story about how he just managed to get out of Germany with his life. Really laid it on thick, real thick.
17: Mm-hmm.
19: That's when he pulled the snapper. Said that he got into the country illegally, that he didn't have any papers, and that's why he came to my friend.
17: I see. Go ahead.
19: And see, this little guy reached into his pocket, took out a couple of pieces of folded paper. He undid them, and there were four diamonds. Most beautiful things you ever saw.
17: Mm-hmm.
19: Fellow went on to say that since he was in the country without a passport, he couldn't take the chance of trying to sell the diamonds, said he might be picked up. So he wanted to sell the stones to my friend. Said he wouldn't have any trouble getting rid of them.
17: Well, how much did he want for them, do you know? Yeah.
19: Said he'd sell a lot for $13,000.
17: It's quite a bit, isn't it?
19: Yeah, especially when this friend of mine doesn't know anything about diamonds.
17: All right, sir, do you want to go ahead?
19: Well, the little guy said my friend take the stones to any jeweler and have them appraised. That he'd go along with whatever the jeweler said.
17: And that's what your friend did, then?
19: Yeah. Went to one of the best jewelry stores in the city. Took the stones with him and had the jeweler look at them.
17: Now, this little man, did he go into the store with your friend?
19: No, he said he'd wait outside.
17: Uh-huh.
19: Well, the jeweler looked at the stones and said they were worth $15,000. That's wholesale. $15,000.
17: So your friend bought the diamonds, did he?
19: Yes. He offered the owner $10,000 cash for them. The little guy wouldn't go for the deal, so he took the diamonds back. They hemmed and hawed around for a couple of minutes, and then he said he'd sell. So the both of them went to my friend's bank, got the money, and the deal was set. The little man reached into his pocket, took out the package, handed over the diamonds for the $10,000. Then my friend tried to sell them. He went back to the same jeweler. And that's when he found out.
17: Yeah?
19: They weren't the same stones. My friend had gotten a different packet. Instead of diamonds, he bought four zircons worth $25, $30 apiece. $10,000 for $120 worth of cut glass. Now, you've got to do something about it. You've got to figure some way to get that money back.
17: All right. You want to give us a description of the man who sold you the phonies?
19: How'd you know?
17: Well, you aren't the only one who's been taken by this racket. There have been several cases the last few months.
19: That's all the more reason you ought to get him. $10,000, that's what he took me for. That's real easy money.
17: Well, the only difference is the amount, isn't it?
19: What do you mean?
17: You tried to take five the same way. Frank came back to the office and I filled him in on the story Harold Filson had given me. The victim gave us a complete statement and a description of the man who'd victimized him. He also gave us the address of the bank where he'd been approached. After that, Filson was taken down to the mug room and shown photographs of known confidence men who had used the same M.O. A local and an APB were gotten out, carrying the description of the suspect as well as a complete description of the clothes he wore and the method he used in approaching the intended victim. We got the name of the jeweler who had appraised the diamonds, and we asked the victim if we could keep the stones until we'd finished our investigation. He gave us his consent, and we signed a receipt for the zircons. 1:46 p.m., Frank and I drove out to the Hollywood area where we talked to Sol Maurice, the owner of the jewelry store.
20: If you'll wait, I'll get my loot and check them for you.
17: We'd appreciate that.
20: No trouble. Probably should have known there was something wrong when they came in here. The average man doesn't carry $15,000 and unset diamonds around with him. Let me see the stones.
17: Sure, here you are. Take a look at these, if you will.
20: Well, the same ones, same as the diamonds.
17: What can you tell us about
20: them? Well, they look as if they were cut in this country.
21: Yeah? Why do you say that?
20: Facets, they're cut longer than European stones.
21: Oh.
20: Now, they were made in America.
17: Is there any way we could tell where?
20: No. Whoever did it, though, knew what he was doing. I remember the diamonds. Beautiful.
21: You mean the real diamonds were just like these, then, huh?
20: Yes, there was a 125 round, 2 1-carat marquee, and a 403 square cut.
17: You're sure about the size, are you?
20: Reasonably, yes. I didn't weigh them at the time, but I did use a mo gauge on them. That's what they checked out.
21: You can't give us any idea, then, where the zircons might have come from?
20: No, I'm sorry. I can give you a list of the men in Los Angeles who might have done it.
17: We'd appreciate it.
20: No trouble at all. You want to take these with you?
17: Yes, sir.
21: Say, I don't understand. Why would a legitimate diamond cutter make these imitations?
20: Well, if a person ordered them copied, there'd be no reason not to. Quite often, people don't like to wear genuine stones. Occasions when good imitations do just as well. That's what probably happened here. Whoever it was probably ordered a melange lot and cut one ahead with it.
17: Well, now, the stones he brought in the first time were real, weren't they?
20: Yes, fine, high color, beautifully cut. Especially the square. I'll get those names for you.
17: Thank you.
21: Say, I wonder if you'd tell me something.
20: Well, what's that?
21: Well, my wife's been looking for something to clean her engagement ring. You know, it gets dirty down the little prongs that hold the diamond. I wonder if you could recommend something to clean it.
20: I'll tell you what. The next time you're in the area, bring the ring in. I'll be glad to clean it for you.
21: Well, the problem there is she doesn't want to take it off, I guess. I don't think she'd go for me taking it all day.
20: Well, I'll tell her to take it into the jeweler in the neighborhood. He'll be glad to do it.
21: Thanks. Sure appreciate it.
20: No trouble at all. Now, here's the list.
17: Thank you.
20: Sure hope you can find the man who sold the phonies.
17: Yes, sir, so do we.
20: Every time somebody gets stung buying diamonds, it makes them leery from then on. Hard on the legitimate people in the business.
17: Yes, sir, we can understand that.
20: Jewelers Alliance has been saying it for a long time. Know your jeweler and you'll get value received. A guy like this makes it twice as rough on honest men.
17: Well, that's the way it is most of the time.
20: Always seems like the honest ones get hurt.
17: Well, maybe not always.
20: What?
17: We hope it's going to work the other way this time. p.m. Frank and I returned to the office and got out a supplemental bulletin on the genuine diamonds that were being used. We checked with Captain Didion, and he assigned two more officers to help us in checking out the list of diamond cutters in the area. The questioning took the better part of the next day, and at 4:37 p.m., when we met in the Bunco squad room, we were no further ahead with the apprehension of the suspect. During the week that followed, we continued to talk to the lapidaries in the Southland area, but they were unable to give us any leads as to who might have made the copies. On Monday, November 22nd, we received another complaint. An elderly woman who identified herself as Mrs. Myra Hacken told us that she'd been swindled out of $12,000. The story she gave us was almost identical with the one we'd gotten from Harold Filson. The description of the suspect was the same. Frank and I talked to the jeweler that had made the appraisal on the stones for her. He was unable to give us any concrete information. However, the zircons purchased by Mrs. Hacken were identical with those bought by the first victim, Filson. Two more weeks passed, and in that time, the confidence man hit two more citizens. The method of approach was the same. The story he gave the victims was the same. Nothing in the story was new. The search for him went on. On Wednesday, December 1st, Captain Didion called a meeting in his office.
21: Come in. Sit down.
17: Right.
21: Thanks. Now, what's it about, Skipper?
2: You know what it is. Where are you on it?
17: Oh, the diamond switch, huh?
21: That's it. Going slow, Captain.
2: Well, what's the score to date? About $45,000, isn't it?
17: Yeah.
2: You know closer to the guy than when he started.
17: Well, we got a description.
2: We can't book that.
21: We're doing everything we can, Captain. We talked to all the victims, all the people in town who might know who he is. There isn't a rumble.
17: He must be playing it single. None of the usual sources know anything.
2: How about the money? Anybody spending more than they can account for?
17: No, not that we've been able to turn.
2: Stats office?
21: Well, they've given us a list of possibles, 14 of them. They've all been checked out, none of them fit.
2: What about the Jewelers Association? What do they got for you?
17: Well, they're doing all they can. They put out a notice to all their members to be on the lookout for the guy. Sent out a description to all the diamond cutters asking for information on the stones.
21: Mm-hmm. We've had a composite drawing made of the suspect. M.O. sheet. It's been sent to all the banks in the area. Nothing back on it, though.
2: Well, what's the answer? Got to be some way of nailing him.
17: Well, we got an idea. The odds are on the long side, I guess, but it's about the only way that we can think of.
2: Let's hear it.
17: Well, we know that the guys work in the Hollywood area pretty heavy. Seems that most of the marks he picks are out there. They do business in those banks along the boulevard.
2: Mm-hmm.
17: We thought that if we could spot a couple of undercover people in the banks and make it look like they were doing business there, they might be approached.
2: You meant it when you said the odds were long. How many people do you figure you're going to need for this?
17: Well, we figure a minimum of a half a dozen. They all should be middle-aged or elderly. Suspect doesn't seem to bother anybody under 40.
2: How about keeping in touch with the undercover people? How do you figure to work that?
17: Well, we thought we could cruise the area, work out some kind of a check system so we'd know what was going on.
2: Mm-hmm. Okay, I'll get in touch with Chief Brown. Ask him to line up some officers that'll work the banks. You better get in touch with Hollywood. Fill him in on what you're doing. Might ask for a couple of F-cars to give you a hand in the surveillance.
21: Right, Skipper.
2: We'll get together here in the morning. You can brief him on what you want. How you're going to work it out.
17: Okay.
2: Better notify the banks, too. Give them the setup so there won't be any slip.
17: All right.
2: Excuse me. Bunko fugitive, Captain Didion. Yeah? Mm-hmm. Okay, we'll send him right up. That's right. Do what you can. Here's one to move on. Bank on Hollywood Boulevard. Head cashier says there's been a man loitering in the place for the last 30 minutes.
17: Yeah.
2: Matches the description of your suspect right down the line.
17: The man had been detained until we got there. We were told that the suspect had entered the bank at approximately 11:40 a.m. and that he'd been observed by the bank guard. When the man's movements had aroused the guard's suspicions, he'd notified the cashier, and he in turn had called us when he noticed the similarity between the suspect and our bulletin. We asked the suspect to step out to our car so we could question him. He appeared to have been drinking, but he was cooperative. He got into the back seat with Frank, and we asked him to show us his wallet.
4: Hey, my wallet.
17: Is there any money in it?
4: Well, I don't know if that's any of your business.
21: You got any money in the wallet?
4: Well, it might be a couple of bucks, yes. Then again, on the other side of the fence, there might not.
17: All right, mister, take the money out and hand the wallet to me.
4: Ain't none. I'm broke.
17: All right, let's have it.
4: Sure, I like to cooperate. Always like to cooperate.
17: All right. Is your true name Samuel Gerald Pugh?
4: That is correct.
21: Ever been arrested?
4: That, gentleman, is my life story.
17: Is that right?
4: It certainly is. Many's the happy hour I've spent in your main jail. Delightful place. Referred to in the trade as the Gray Bar Hotel, you know.
17: Yeah, what was the charge?
4: I believe that's referred to in the trade as a 4127 ALAMC.
21: Drunk, huh?
4: Oh, now, if you don't mind, officer, rather you wouldn't put it just that way. It sounds so completely undignified. Completely.
17: What were you doing in that bank?
4: Then I spent a short vacation with the sheriff out in Castaic. Ah, that was a charming resort.
21: Look, what were you doing in the bank?
4: Then I spent a short vacation with the sheriff out in Castaic. Ah, that's a charming
21: resort. Why were you in the bank?
4: I've also enjoyed the hospitality of the authorities in San Francisco, Oakland, and in Beaumont,
17: Texas. Now, you look,
4: Texas.
17: Mister, we're not playing a game with you here. You come up with some straight answers and come up with them fast.
4: Sir?
17: Yeah.
4: Well, I'm trying to the best of my ability to answer your questions in the order that you present them. Now, I'm still working on the initial one, you understand? Would you like to know why I spent so much time...
17: Look, you know what we want to know. We want to know why you're in that bank.
4: Very well, then I shall tell you. I have spent all of this time in gathering material for a treatise on the penal colonies in America.
17: All right, Frank, let's go.
21: Yeah, come on, mister. Get on your feet.
4: Oh, here now. Now, listen, I resent this treatment. And furthermore, I intend to expose your methods in my forthcoming book.
21: Yeah, yeah.
4: Yes. Realize, officer, that I've given you fair warning. You're going to book me again?
2: That's right.
4: Drunk?
2: We'll figure that when we get you downtown.
4: Well, that's all you've got. I didn't really do it. You can't book a man to just think about it.
2: Is that right?
4: I didn't really do it. I was just thinking about it.
2: What are you talking about?
4: What I was doing in the bank. I'm broke and I'm hungry. I just got into town this morning. I arrived amid the sunshine of glorious California. Broke and hungry. So I ambled around a bit and went into the bank. I thought maybe I'd write a little check. Just enough to tide me over until I decide to accept one of the many offers that have been offered me.
21: You got any money in the bank?
4: Oh, that's a trivial detail. However, inasmuch as you gentlemen are willing to accord me the hospitality of the Gray Bar Hotel, I shall accept with alacrity.
2: Well, that's nice.
4: I'm gratified that you appreciate my position.
21: You got any way of proving you just got in town?
4: Is that necessary?
21: Might be for you.
4: I shall have no trouble in supplying such gratification.
21: Yeah?
4: I have been enjoying the hospitality of the largest state for the past 3 months. I severed my connection with them 2 days ago.
2: Is that right?
4: It certainly is. I, officer, have been in jail for the past 3 months.
2: Yeah.
4: In Beaumont, Texas.
2: The suspect was taken to the city hall and held for further investigation. Teletypes were sent to the authorities in Texas, and they verified the story that we'd gotten. The suspect was booked in violation of 4127A LAMC. The following morning, Frank and I, along with Captain Didion, briefed the police officers chosen by Chief Brown. We told them the suspect's M.O. We gave each of them copies of the composite drawing that had been made. At 10:30 that morning, the plan was put into operation. It continued through the weekend without results. During that time, we received no new complaints regarding the confidence man. Wednesday, December 8th, Frank and I checked into the office.
21: I want to call Faye. Tell her what time I'll be home.
2: Okay. You want to check the book while you're there?
21: Yeah.
2: I got it. Bunko Fugitive Friday. Yeah. Okay, where? Yeah, we know where that is. Right. See you there. Guess you'll have to call Faye later.
21: What do you mean?
2: Suspect.
21: Yeah?
2: He's setting up a mark in a coffee shop out on Hollywood Boulevard right now.
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15: Meet the Tom Harmons. You know Tom as an all-American, and now a top sports announcer. Mrs. Harmon is the motion picture and television star Elise Knox. They're typical of people everywhere who are saying, Chesterfield's for me.
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0: box, or king size like Tom Harmon, enjoy America's most popular two-way cigarette. 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
1: The call had come from one of the undercover people that we'd planted in the banks on Hollywood Boulevard. The policewoman told me that a man answering the description had approached her and offered to sell her some unset diamonds. The suspect had suggested that they have a cup of coffee while he explained the deal to the victim. After they'd reached the coffee shop, the policewoman excused herself and put in the call to us. It took us 18 minutes to drive to Hollywood and Vine Streets and to get to the coffee shop. When we entered the place, we could see the policewoman at one of the rear tables. Frank and I walked back and sat down in the adjoining booth. They'd evidently been talking for several minutes before we got there.
2: You can understand my position. I don't want to have to let them go, but I have no choice.
3: I'm still not sure why you don't sell them yourself.
2: There is some trouble about my passport. The authorities are checking it over. If I try to dispose of the diamonds in the usual channels, there are bound to be questions, questions I can't answer.
3: I'm not sure I want to be mixed up in a thing like this. I've never had any trouble with the law. My husband would be pretty angry if he knew about this.
2: But there will be no trouble. None. The reason I decided to even bother you with this is that I have seen you several times in the bank. You look to me like a person who would understand and want to help.
3: That's very kind.
2: It is you who are being kind, to even let me talk to you. I wish I could tell you how much it means to me to be able to walk up to just anyone on the street and talk, to know that there is nothing to be afraid of. This business about the passport is annoying, but it will all be straightened out. After that, everything will be all right.
3: Well, can't you wait until then to sell the diamonds?
2: I am afraid not. I have bills. I must pay my attorney, my family. They must be taken care of. I need the money now.
3: I'm still not sure.
2: Kind lady, let me show you the gems. Just let me show them to you and then decide.
4: Hasn't?
1: Coffee, please.
4: Yeah, coffee. Two coffees, right away.
2: There. Just look at them. Have you ever seen anything so beautiful in your life?
3: They are nice.
2: These are all we were able to get out of the country. Weeks before we left, we sold everything we owned to buy them. You know, in Europe, diamonds are about the only thing that has a set value. If I were to tell you the trouble we had in getting them, but that would take too long, and I have already taken too much of your time.
3: Not at all. How much are you asking for them?
2: On the market, they are worth, in American dollars, at least $10,000.
3: Well, I could never pay that much for them.
2: But you would not have to.
3: I don't understand.
2: It is simple. You take them to any jeweler in the city, anyone at all. You pick him out. Take the diamonds to him, ask him what they are worth. Then come back to me and we can make the transaction. You see what he will offer you for them. You will see that what I have said is the truth. You can buy them from me. I will get the money I need. Then you can sell them to the same jeweler and make a handsome profit. Go ahead, take them. I will wait for you here.
3: You trust me with them?
2: Certainly. I knew when I saw you in the bank I could depend on you. I trust you with my life savings.
1: All right, let's go.
4: Yeah.
2: Something I can do for you, gentlemen?
1: Police officers, you're under arrest.
2: On what charge?
1: Grand theft.
2: You must be joking.
4: Afraid not. Let's go.
3: You get everything you needed, Sergeant Friday?
1: Yeah, thanks, Margaret.
2: You are in with them?
3: I'm a police officer, too.
2: How are you going to know?
4: I'll take the diamonds.
1: Want to give us the zircons, too?
2: Yeah. Here you are. It's a lousy deal. You're going to have to prove it, you know.
1: We'll take care of that.
2: How are you going to do it?
1: Well, it shouldn't be too tough. Have the victims take a look at you. They should give us a positive identification, shouldn't they?
2: Yeah, I guess so.
4: Where'd you get the stones?
2: Picked them up in New York. They're real, worth easy $13,000, maybe $14,000.
1: How about the imitations?
2: What about them?
1: Well, where'd you get them?
2: Friend of mine, guy back east, his hobby is lap, you know?
1: Lapidary?
2: Yeah, that's it. I had him cut the zircons for me.
1: Do you know why you wanted them?
2: No, I told him it was for a joke, asking to make me six sets. All of them like the real ones. Only had this one and one more to get rid of. Just two more, and you have to tag me. Yeah, rough go.
3: You need me for anything more, Sergeant?
1: No, thanks, Margaret. We'll take him in.
3: I'll go on then.
1: Right, thanks again.
3: Glad to help.
4: Thanks, Margaret.
3: Yeah, see you downtown.
1: Right. Tell Chief Brown we'll be in to see him, will you?
3: Okay.
1: All right, mister, let's go.
2: Mind if I finish my coffee?
1: All right, make it fast.
2: Okay, thanks.
4: What's your name?
2: Nathan Croner.
1: You ever fallen before?
2: A couple of times, small beefs.
4: Where?
2: Midwest, Colorado, Kansas.
4: Big time?
2: Burglary. Served 3 years in Colorado, two in Kansas. Thought you had it figured this time. Sure way to make it pay. Never know, Dave.
1: What's that?
2: How it's going to turn out. Take his dodge, for instance.
1: Yeah.
2: Hey, you got a cigarette?
1: Yeah, here you go.
4: Here.
2: Thanks. I got a match. Yeah, this would never work if you tried it with honest people.
1: Is that right?
2: Sure.

0: Right off, I told him I was having trouble with my passport. Even told one of them I was in the country illegally. That's when he should have gone to the cops right then.
1: Mm-hmm.
0: Gonna miss that.
1: What's that?
0: The coffee. Gonna miss it. Anyway, if every one of them didn't have a little thievery in them, isn't a con game in the world it'd work. You ever think of that?
1: Yeah, once in a while.
0: I hand over a bunch of diamonds. Now, I know they're worth a minimum of $15,000. Worth that anywhere in the country.
1: Mm-hmm.
0: So what happens? The mark takes them into a jeweler and finds out they're worth that much, and right away he's out to try to make a fast buck for himself. He comes back, tells me they're only good for $10,000. You see? Thieves.
1: Mm-hmm. You about finished with that coffee?
0: Yeah. Now, the mark stands to make himself a couple of $1,000 going in, but that isn't enough. He's going to take me for more. It wouldn't work if they weren't thieves at heart.
1: Well, that still doesn't give you the right to take them.
0: I suppose not. I get a real kick, though, out of figuring what they look like when they find out they're stuck with a handful of cut glass. Must be real yaks to see that look.
1: And how about that coffee? Come on, let's go.
0: Yeah. Okay, I'm with you.
1: All right. You pull this Dodge anyplace else in the country?
0: Not me. There's the first place. Figured if I scored good here, I could take it easy. You know, work a bit, maybe once a year in a different city. Keep moving. Don't make any difference how they talk or what kind of clothes they wear. A mark, sell a mark. I just had a bad deal. Gone good, I could have lived off of it for years.
1: That's what you wanted, huh?
0: Yeah, just a deal to keep me in clothes and food. Roof over my head, nothing big.
1: Well, it all worked out then, didn't it?
0: What?
1: That's what you're gonna get. Come on.
2: The story you have just heard is true. The names were changed to protect the innocent. On April 15th, trial was held in Department 98, Superior Court of the State of California, in and for the County of Los Angeles. In a moment, the results of that trial. Now, here is our star, Jack Webb.
1: Thank you, George Fenneman. You know, the Chesterfield you smoke today is the best cigarette ever made, and best for you. Now, that's a fact. And to my way of thinking, it's the very reason for you to change to Chesterfield. Try them either way, regular or king size. If you try them, I think you'll say with all of us, Chesterfield's for me.
2: Nathan Austin Croner was tried and found guilty on 4 counts of grand theft and received punishment as prescribed by law. Grand theft is punishable by imprisonment for a period of not more than 1 year in the county jail, or for a period of not less than 1 nor more than 10 years in the state penitentiary. Ladies and gentlemen, crime has reached a new high. Over 2 million major crimes were committed last year in the United States. You and your loved ones, your lives and property are threatened. Now, during National Crime Prevention Week, the National Exchange Clubs urge you to act to protect yourself and your country. Go to church this Sunday and every Sunday. The nation needs the great moral vitality which springs from church-going men and women. And remember to be alert and be on the lookout for ways to prevent crime. Help your police force and your community reduce the crime rate.

0: 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Heard tonight were Ben Alexander, Harry Bartell, Virginia Gregg. 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
1: Portions of the following are transcribed.

0: Is this the Diamond Detective Agency?
1: Yeah. Down, up, round and down.
0: Mr. Diamond, I presume?
1: Yes and maybe no. Down, up, round and round.
0: Yeah, I don't understand you.
1: Yes, I'm Diamond, and you're not presuming on me, not if you're a client.
0: Oh, no, that's not what I mean. What is that object you're playing with?
1: This? This is a yo-yo. You make it go down, up, round and down. See?
0: Yes. But I came in on business, Mr. Diamond. I want to hire you.
1: Just drop it like this. Down, up.
0: As a detective.
1: Oh. Well, $100 a day in expenses, and I throw in the yo-yo lessons free.
0: Give me the Mr. Diamond. Are you in business?
1: Do you have the $100 a day?
0: I do.
1: I am.
0: That's fine.
1: Your name?
0: Oh, I can't tell you that.
1: Goodbye.
0: Will you kindly put that thing away? I have a terrible head.
1: Oh, I don't know. It's not so bad. Carve it yourself.
0: Why, you insufferable...
1: Now, wait a minute. Until we've had a formal introduction, the word insufferable is your ticket for a new set of dentures. Now, why don't we get formal and save your gums that lonely feeling?
0: I told you my name is not important.
1: That I believe, but let's kick it around anyway.
0: Is that necessary?
1: Look, you said you wanted to hire me. So either tell me your name or what you wanted me to do, or let me get back to my practicing.
0: I should find another detective, but you came highly recommended, so... All right. You can call me Johns.
1: Other wife?
0: What?
1: Forget it. Initials on your briefcase read J.B.
0: Oh, that. It's one I borrowed.
1: So now that I've conquered your coyness, what's the pitch?
0: Pitch? Oh, you mean my assignment. Oh, it's very simple, but first, I must insist that no word of this conversation leaves your office.
1: So far, no one would believe it anyhow. But my ethics are in good order, Mr. Johns.
0: Good. This must be kept very secret.
1: Shall I pull down the blinds and stuff the keyhole?
0: Oh, that shan't be necessary, thank you.
1: Your secret is...
0: Murder, Mr. Diamond.
1: Oh, I just knew you were going to say that. Where's the corpse?
0: The corpse? Oh, that's what I came to you for. I want to have professional advice on every angle before I kill. Now, you've had police experience.
1: Unless my hearing aid's on the blink, you're saying you want to commit a murder.
0: Not want. I'm going to. This evening.
1: Oh. What do you want me for? The victim?
0: Oh, I have the victim, the opportunity, method, and the man to handle the details. However, I want to be sure that I'm not tripped up by my lack of foresight to police procedures.
1: Sure, yeah.
0: Whom are you calling?
1: The police, but you'll probably get sent to Bellevue.
0: Mr. Diamond, your ethics.
1: Ethics about concealing or helping a murder are free passage to Sing Sing.
0: The phone. Put it down, quickly.
1: Oh, my. Isn't that shiny? A real gun. Those things are illegal, you know. Must you shake it so much?
0: Sorry, I'm a little nervous.
1: Oh, Swell, you're nervous.
0: Quiet. I'm thinking. This visit has obviously been an error, but perhaps not a fatal one. Let's see. I have it. Into the closet.
1: What? With my bicycle? It'll be too crowded.
0: Your bicycle?
1: Oh, my exercise bicycle. There's my rowing board and my weight.
0: Oh, be quiet. Start walking.
1: Oh, this is ridiculous.
0: Now open that door.
1: Oh, okay.
0: Now that bicycle. It has a seat?
1: Well, yes.
0: Sit on it.
1: So the Diamond Detective Agency sat in the stuffy closet listening to the sound of the desk being pulled over and jammed against the door. Not having anything better to do except call myself names, I rode. On my fifth lap around the world, I gave birth to a brain child and began applying the art of leverage against the blockaded door using both legs and the flat of my back. Result? A Charlie horse. On the third lap following, I came up with something more substantial. A heavy barbell. Four smashes and three torn ligaments later, the thin door collapsed over the desk, blocking it. I picked my way over the debris, trying to focus my eyes to the light. By instinct, more than sight, I found the phone. But as I reached to pick it up, I suddenly realized I was shaking hands with someone.
2: Back up, Diamond.
1: Oh, this is getting ridiculous. All my clients waving guns at me.
2: I'm no client, Diamond. Mr. Johns once I should keep you company for a while.
1: Oh, well, you're a small one.
2: This gun makes me a big one, Diamond. Real big. That's why my nickname is Big Man, even though I'm only 4 feet tall.
1: Oh, maybe I could help you. I've got a lot of exercise things.
2: Be funny or shut up.
1: How about a few yo-yo lessons?
2: Yeah, it's very funny. Shut up.
1: Big Man, what would happen if I took that gun away from you?
2: You want to try?
1: I was giving it a thought. But on second thought, no.
2: Yeah, smart Shamus. I can empty this magazine in your stomach before you make two steps.
3: Rick, Oh, I didn't know you had a client.
2: Take it easy, Diamond. I got a gun in my pocket.
1: Helen, baby, come in. Meet Big Man McCarthy, an old pal from PS 69. Big man, this is Miss Asher. Oh,
4: yes, delighted, Mr. McCarthy.
2: Hey, same here, chick. Say, pal, you got good taste. Some built.
4: Such a flatterer. Rick, what happened to your closet?
1: The termites broke my non-aggression pact. What's on your mind, baby?
4: Well, I came to see if you were ready for the benefit tonight. You are, aren't you?
1: Oh, well, am I? Just watch this new yo-yo trick. They call it Round the World.
4: Oh, wonderful. Oh, Rick, you know so many things. Where'd you learn that?
2: The PA-69, of course.
4: Where else, Mr. McCarthy? Do it again, Rick. I want to see how you do it.
1: Sure, baby. Just watch. You take it in your hand like this and throw it out like this.
4: Oh, Rick, you struck that poor little man.
1: No. Well, that poor little man had a big nasty gun in his pocket, and it was pointed right at my breakfast.
4: Why, that horrible... Why didn't you hit him harder? He might have hurt you. Oh, darling, are you sure you're all right?
1: I'm sure, baby.
4: Will you send for the police? He should be behind...
1: Now, look, Helen, this is my department. You'll go along with your errands.
4: Rick, he's dangerous.
1: Helen, will you go away? I have a few questions I want to ask this little hood, and you'll be of no help, believe me.
4: Well, all right, but you be careful. Oh, and about tonight. It's not at my apartment, but the Parker's penthouse up above in the same building. Now, come early and help Francis and me get things ready. Stop pushing.
1: I'll see you tonight, baby.
4: Oh, Rick, are you sure I can't stay?
1: Go, scat. Now, for you, Mr. Big Man. Come here. Wake up. Wake up. The mule train went that way. Come on, come out of it.
2: That's you, huh?
1: Yeah, me. Now, what's the real name of your boss? Who's he going to kill?
2: You can stop the questions, Diamond. I'm not going to talk.
1: You want me to wring it out of you like a wet wash? Who is Mr. Johns?
2: You know, there's a big advantage in being Little Diamond.
1: Yeah, you can hide under smaller rocks. Who's your boss?
2: There's another advantage, too. A man my size can be awfully hard to catch. What?
1: Hey, come back here.

0: at the shower. He never looked so good.
1: Shut up, Otis. He's really been worked over. Wonder what gang did this to him. Rick. Rick, snap out of it.
2: Oh.
1: Rick, what happened?
2: Oh, just came through the door. Oh.
1: What? Coming through the door couldn't wreck you like that.
2: Oh, without opening it?
1: You mean... Oh, no. You got that shiner by running into the door? Shut up, Otis. Okay, Rick, where's the body?
2: Beside you.
1: Now, that's Otis. I mean, where's the corpse?
2: The corpse isn't a corpse yet.
1: Otis, get my bicarbonate.
0: Hey, Yellowton.
1: Go on, Rick. The corpse isn't a corpse. Tell me, what is it? A ghost?
2: Exactly.
1: Otis?
0: Hey, Yellowton.
1: Now, Rick, do me a favor. Please tell me what you're talking about.
2: Oh, you aren't trying, Walt. All I said was that the corpse isn't a corpse yet and that it's a ghost, because I don't know who's going to be the corpse.
1: Rick, before I go stark raving mad, will you tell me what you're talking about?
2: Well, a man came into my office this morning, said he was going to commit a murder. Threw a gun on me when I started to call you. Locked me in a closet. I broke out only to find he left this little man, big man, the midget who just ran out of here.
1: Stop, please.
2: So Helen came in. I turned the tables on big man. She left. I asked questions, drew a blank. Big man started to run.
1: Why didn't you nab him?
2: He ran through the door. I ran into it. You're up to date.
1: I'm up to date. Get him. I'm up to my ears in confusion. So we've got a man who's going to murder someone. All right, what's his name?
2: He said Johns, but it's a phony. Initials on his briefcase read J.B.
0: Say, Shamus, what do you look like?
2: Otis, do you have a son?
0: Oh, you know I don't.
2: Well, that's what he looked like.
1: Rick, are you sure this J.B. is planning to kill someone tonight?
2: Well, if he isn't, he sure took a lot of pains for nothing. Let's get on to headquarters. I want to check the files.
1: Okay, but we don't keep files on ghosts.
2: Oh, by the way, why did you come up here?
1: Helen called. Said you were holding a pigeon for us.
2: Oh, lovely girl.
0: I'll say... Can I have a dance with her at the benefit tonight?
2: No, Otis. I think I better fix you up with Francis.
0: Swell.
1: Otis, you gravelhead. Francis is a butler.
0: Oh, it's all right, Lieutenant. I like them foreign dames.

0: Well, that's all the pictures, Walt. I've looked them all. Johns doesn't have a record, neither does Big Man.
1: Well, they wouldn't. The one time we get a chance to stop a murder before it's committed, and we've even got a good description of the potential killer.
0: Walt, this J.B. was no bum. Not even an ordinary working man. His clothes are expensive, and the briefcase he carried probably cost more than your weekly salary. Now, it's an even bet he belongs to the social upper crust. That or close to it.
1: Well, that would narrow the field a lot, but still...
0: How about the newspapers, Walt? They have society reporters who know anyone who is anyone. It's a long shot, but name me a better.
1: You could go through the newspaper logs. They might have a picture of
0: someone. Oh, no, Walt, no pictures. I'm nearly blind from looking at pictures now. Thanks, but I'll try the reporters with a description.
2: It sounds like you're going to search for a needle in a haystack.
0: Oh, Otis, please, your cliché is showing.
2: Ah, that's screwy. You can't kid me. Only dames wear clichés. How could mine be showing?
0: Sergeant, when you die, will your brain to a clinic? Maybe they'll discover a cure for it.
2: Ah, lay off. Besides, I got a good idea for your investigation.
0: I wouldn't miss hearing this for my next two issues of Batman.
2: Yeah, I was thinking you could maybe save a lot of time if you got an artist to draw a picture from your description. They do it in all the movies and catch crooks easy.
1: Otis, how would you like a transfer
0: to
1: Staten?
0: Wait a minute. He may have an idea. I know where there's an artist who could sketch J.B. from a description.
1: It's crazy, but you may as well try it, Rick. Otis, you can drive him there.
2: Lieutenant.
0: Tell him yes, Walt. I can't stand to see him cry.
1: All right, Otis, you can use the siren.

0: Come on, Otis. It's right at the head of the stairs.
1: Who is this guy?
0: Name's Vladimir, and be careful. He's temperamental.
1: Oh, that's okay. I've been vaccinated.
2: What?
0: Open up, Vladimir.
2: Wrong address. Go away. My name, Patrick O'Brien.
0: It's Diamond, not the landlord.
2: Comrade, come in. Stalin.
0: No, Vladimir, that's Sergeant Otis.
2: Oh, what a startle he gave me.
0: Vladimir, can you sketch a man's face from a description?
2: Can I sketch a man's face from a description? Can I sketch? Did I not once sketch the whole Russian army? And with one pencil?
0: Okay, Vladimir, but can you do it?
2: Comrade, you doubt it? I am the greatest artist that's impossible. I can draw... Comrade, you are paying cash money.
0: Cash money?
2: Oh, for that I can draw you Siberia and never miss a salt mine. I'm such a genius, I can't stand myself.
0: Another man, Vladimir. Can you sketch the man's face?
2: I think so.
0: Okay, but make it fast. I'll give you the general idea and correct you as you go.
2: Corrections you can make. One criticism, I go back to my shave cream signs. Come with me to my hizzle.
0: Well, almost, Vladimir, but the nose still isn't quite right. Make it look a little more like a pickle.
2: Sweet?
0: Dill. Off that side, just a pinch.
2: Oh, like this?
0: Yeah, you've done it. That's him. Ah, how much do I owe you?
2: For you, comrade, $100.
0: What?
2: $50.
0: A buck.
2: Sell my genius for a buck? I die first.
0: A buck and a quarter.
2: Comrade, please, I'm a capitalist now.
0: A buck and a half. Last price.
2: I wouldn't... Last price, I take it. But I may die.
0: If you do, give me a call. It's a good job, Vladimir.
2: Of course. Was I not the artist to sketch the Tsar himself? Of course, it didn't pay so well, but was great honor.
1: Looks pretty fuzzy to me.
2: Comrade Diamond, your patronage I appreciate. But if you must bring along this peasant, don't. Even his face makes me sick with the repulse.
0: Otis, come on. You'll have to pardon him, Vladimir. Whenever his shoelaces come untied, his brains slip out. See you later.
2: Ochi chornia, comrade.
0: When we left Vladimir, I sent Otis back to Walt and took off for the newspapers. I showed the sketch to one society reporter after another and watched so many heads shake, my eyes began to cross. It was 6:30 when I finished playing quizmaster, and there was no use kidding myself. I had struck out. I had to tell Walt, so I started for the 5th Precinct. I was at a point where I'd have hocked my Social Security for 30 seconds with a little big man. Then as I walked down the street, I suddenly felt the nerves in my spine jump down into the pit of my stomach and goose pimples skidded up my back like scared rice. It was a feeling I'd had before. So without turning, I headed for the steps of a basement apartment. Well, I got my meeting with Big Man all right. It came within inches of being a vamp into a Gabriel solo. Big Man apparently thought his shots hit pay dirt. But when I peeked over the top of the stairs, he was in his car and going. I took in the torn knees of my pants, sent a few messages to the spirit world that would have barred me from any seance, and hauled what was left of the Diamond Detective Agency to see Walt Levinson. Well, you can have it, Walt. This is getting ridiculous. Beating my brains out, getting shot at, and for what?
3: Shot at?
0: That's right. I said shot at. You can have the whole stupid mess. I like to get fees for playing post office with slugs. And if a guy gets killed, call me. I'll help with the embalming.
3: But
0: nothing. It's 7 o'clock, and I'm not sticking around to split a three-way crying job over a killing that may already have happened. I'm going to Helen's and get a drink.
3: Oh, all right. Go ahead, Rick. There's nothing more you can do anyhow.
0: I'll see you later.
3: Right.
0: And you stop looking like a panda with a bellyache, Otis.
1: Now, what did I do?
0: Oh, shut up.
1: Hey, where you going?
0: I'm going out and punch the first little guy I can find right in the nose, just on general principles. I left the precinct and headed for Helen's party. I remembered that the benefit was being held in the penthouse and went on up. I was surprised to find Helen's butler, Francis, opening the door.
4: Good evening, Mr. Dapp. Oh, my, did you have an accident?
0: This day has been an accident, Francis. But if you mean my clothes, I was playing spin the bottle with a bulldozer.
4: You do look a little battered, if I may say so, sir.
0: You ought to see the bulldozer. What are you doing opening the door up here?
4: Oh, the Parker's butler was taken ill, sir. As I was helping Miss Asher with the decorations anyway, I remain to take his place for this evening.
0: Is she here?
4: Yeah, she's in the living room, sir.
0: Thanks, I'll go on in.
5: Rick, over here.
0: Hello, baby.
5: What, hit you, a bus?
0: Just a door and a sidewalk. The bus I get later.
5: Oh, Rick. And just look at your suit. It's ruined.
0: Now, what's with the concern over my suit? You lobbying for my tailor?
5: I wanted you to look your very best tonight. Here, let me see those knees. Come on, sit over here. That's it. Now. Oh, well, they're not as bad as I thought.
0: Oh, cheer up. Maybe they'll get infected. That'll help.
5: Who did this to you, Rick?
0: Our sweet little friend of this morning, Big Man, or I should say his boss, J.B. He's the one who sent Big Man after me.
5: J.B.?
0: A specter. Sent to haunt me for my past sins. He hired the little killer you saw me sock with my yo-yo.
5: Your yo? Oh, you haven't lost your yo-yo, have you?
0: Oh, Helen, baby, your Ricky's nearly been killed. Must you worry about my yo-yo?
5: Oh, I'm sorry, but it is all right.
0: In my pocket, here. See? Good as new.
5: Oh, that's fine. Now, what about this J.B. person? Why did he send Big Man to kill you, Rick?
0: Because I know he's going to commit a murder tonight. Maybe doing it right now.
5: Wait a minute. You said Big Man. Did you let him go this morning?
0: Yeah. I let him go. And I've worn my feet off up to my eyebrows trying to find out who his boss is and who's on the spot to get knocked off.
5: Oh, poor Ricky. I wish I could help you.
0: It's not me that needs help now. I quit. It's the guy J.B. is after.
5: J.B., are those his real initials?
0: Yeah. No, we've had lots of things to go on. Initials, descriptions, even a sketch of him. Here, I've got it in my pocket, for all the good it did.
5: Oh, wait, don't tear it up. Let me look at it. Oh, Rick, silly. This is no murderer. That's a sketch of Johnny Blackwell.
0: It's a... Helen, you know who this man is?
5: Of course. It's Johnny Blackwell from Newport. He and his wife are up here visiting Adam Worcester. Rick, what is it? You're all turning blue.
0: All day long, I... When you were in my office, you could... Oh, if I'd only asked. Helen.
5: Yes, Rick?
0: Give me some cyanide, no water.
5: Oh, but you must be mistaken about the sketch. Johnny Blackwell can't be a murderer.
0: Well, I'm getting out of here. Where can I find him?
5: If you'll just sit still, he'll come to you. Adam Worcester's bringing him and his wife to the benefit tonight.
0: Well, that's the way the screwy world works sometimes. One minute you're on your uppers. With a stick of baloney, you're trying to hold off three guys with swords. Then Kismet makes a switch and tags your side for a gain in your living. I called Walt to pass on the good news, and in 8.5 minutes by the clock, he joined me with Sergeant Otis in the kitchen from where we could peek out at the growing crowd.
3: Let me take a look, Rick. Has Blackwell come in yet?
0: Stay back. I'll let you know.
3: Otis. Get out of that icebox.
1: Oh, I'm hungry.
3: You heard me.
1: Oh, that's fried chicken, Lieutenant.
3: Fried chicken? I haven't had... Otis.
1: Oh.
0: Walt, come take a look. There's Black Wolf.
3: Where?
0: Over there, just sitting down. The man with the sandy hair.
3: Yeah, I see him. Who are those people with him?
0: The woman must be his wife. Oh, but get a load of the little weasel. That's Big Man, the guy who got away from me this morning.
3: Oh, and the other man?
0: Must be Adam Worcester. Helen said he was bringing the Blackwells. Well, he did, so now we wait for the play. Well, we waited and watched the Blackwell party settle down to enjoy itself. Big Man acted like he hadn't eaten for a week and made hors d'oeuvres vanish in his mouth like marbles down a manhole. After what seemed like weeks, the situation grew... suddenly took shape. On Blackwell's urging, Big Man rose to dance with Mrs. Blackwell. Mrs. Blackwell was a dark-haired honey with curves right out of one of my better dreams. But my mind was on her husband and Worcester. As soon as they had the chance, they got up and headed out of the room.
3: Watch them, Rick. They're headed for the library.
0: Come on, this way. Through this door and down the hall.
6: Well, Adam, it's nice to be visiting you again.
7: We're glad to have you, Johnny.
6: We're sorry to hear about your losses in the market last year. The story here was that you were cleaned out.
7: Hey, Diamond, what's he saying?
3: Shut up,
6: Oh, I still have a little money, Adam. In fact, I'd like to buy back in with you as a partner. You don't have that much, Johnny. And your wife won't give it to you. She may, Adam. She may, and quicker than you think.
3: Walt, come on. We picked the wrong victim. Let's find the big man.
7: Hey, it's nice on the terrace, Mrs. Blackwell. Yeah, real nice out here.
8: I don't like it. It's chilly.
7: Oh, it'll warm up, Mrs. Blackwell.
8: No, I'm going back in.
7: Better not.
8: I don't like the way you're acting, big man. Get out of my way.
7: Get back and shut up.
8: How dare you talk to me like that, you little...
7: Now I'm big, Mrs. Blackwell, real big.
8: A gun? What in the world?
7: I'm gonna kill you.
8: Kill me?
7: Yeah. Only it'll look like an accident.
8: Why, this is ridiculous. What kind of a joke is this?
7: It's no joke, Mrs. Blackwell. Your husband don't think it's no joke. He wanted me to tell you he was real sorry. Now I'm gonna kill you.
8: You mean it? You really mean it?
7: Yeah, sure, Mrs. Blackwell. Mr. Blackwell needs your dough, bad. Back up.
8: He can have it, all of it. Only don't kill me, don't.
7: Sorry, Mrs. Blackwell, too late. Now start back.
8: Please, please.
7: Over to that wall. You're gonna play Humpty Dumpty. Oh. That's right. Now get up on the wall.
8: No.
7: I'm a guy who's willing to help you.
9: Me too.
7: Diamond, why you...
9: Captain the girl, Walt. Big man's mine.
8: He was going to kill me.
3: All right, Mrs. Blackwell. Take her inside, Otis.
10: Yes, yes.
3: Rick, you okay?
11: Yeah, getting my hands on this little rat was better than a year's vacation.
3: Well, we sure heard enough to give both him and Blackwell a long vacation on the state. Keep him on ice. I'll collect the other one.
11: I'll be delighted.
7: Oh, my joy.
11: Oh, waking up? What a shame. What a lovely party. I do love these informal get-togethers, don't you, big man?
7: Oh.
0: It was short but very sweet, the wind-up of the no-one-was-murdered case. The score was the kind to make you forget you didn't get a fee. Two killers caught, no victims. When I saw Walt take the little big man, not so big without his gun, and his boss Blackwell off to the Bastille, my worries melted like a snowman in a blast furnace. And speaking of melting, the lovely Mrs. Blackwell showed signs of being upset. So, what could I do but console the pretty little thing?
5: Oh, Mr. Diamond, I think you were so wonderful and brave.
0: Oh, you show a few nice points yourself, Mrs. Blackwell, and call me Rick.
5: You saved my life, Rick. And call me Rita. You can get to the point quick.
0: Why, Rita...
12: Oh, there you are, Mrs. Blackwell. I know you must be terribly upset.
5: Well, Rick has been a great comfort to me.
12: I'll bet he has. But I've arranged for Francis to take you home. Now.
5: Now? Oh, well, thank you, Miss Asher. And Rick.
0: Yes?
5: Don't worry about the name calling. Just say, hey, you. I'll know what you mean.
0: I think I know what you mean. By you.
12: Well?
0: So help me, I'm innocent.
12: With lipstick on your collar?
0: That Otis. I've warned him to be careful with my shirts.
12: Mm-hmm.
0: Mm-hmm. Well, time for my yo-yo act?
12: Your act. Rick, about that...
0: Now, look. I've worked my finger to the bone practicing. Don't tell me. Why, you specifically asked me to be here tonight.
12: I know. And come on with me over to the bandstand.
0: Oh, no. No, you don't. I'm an artist tonight, not a singer.
12: No sing, no yo-yo.
0: You mean if I sing, I can do my yo-yo act?
12: If you make it pretty.
0: It's blackmail, but I'll do it.
12: Well, you stay right here. I want to talk to the orchestra leader.
0: Okay, I'll practice.
12: Ladies and gentlemen, I give you Richard Diamond, his piano, and his yo-yo. Sing good, Rick.
0: Like a robin with a sponsor.
13: Are the stars out tonight? I don't know if it's cloudy or bright.

0: Diamond will present an exhibition of dexterity.
1: Now?
0: Now.
2: Oh, no, Shamus, no. You're doing it all wrong. You gotta use more wrist action.
1: Oh, the start of the act.
2: Oh, come on, let me show you. Here, give it to me. Now, you start it down, like this.
1: Ellen.
3: Yes, Rick, he's better.
1: Let's go home and Nick.
3: Wait till I get my hat.

0: You have just heard Richard Diamond, Private Detective, starring Dick Powell. Helen was played by Virginia Gregg, Lieutenant Levinson by Ed Begley. Also in our cast were Wilms Herbert, Hans Conried, Grace Albertson, Sidney Miller, and Hi Everback. Music was under the direction of Frank Worth. Tonight's story was written by Herb Purdom and edited and directed by Blake Edwards. Portions of the program were transcribed. Dick Powell soon will be seen in the screen version of the best-selling novel, Mrs. Mike. Now, this is Tal Avery inviting you to be with us again at the same time next week when we will again bring you Dick Powell as Richard Diamond, Private Detective. Saturday night is packed with entertainment when you stay tuned for NBC's star lineup of shows. There's always a program of interest on NBC. Now stay tuned for Edward G. Robinson and the Hollywood Star Theater on NBC.
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0: Ladies and gentlemen, the ringing of that phone bell means mystery, adventure.
14: Nero Wolf's office, Archie Goodwin speaking. You want Mr. Wolf to what?
15: Mr. Wolf will do nothing of the sort, Archie. Mr. Wolf is thirsty.
14: Hold on for a moment. The bottle opener is in the left-hand drawer of your desk.
15: Thank you, Archie.
14: Mr. Wolf, I've got a man named Denby on the phone. He wants you to umpire a card game.
15: The man is insane.
14: He's offering a fee.
15: The answer is no. I know nothing of card games, nor do I wish to learn.
14: Okay. Well, the answer is no, Mr. Denby. Sure, I'll ask him again. After he finishes the beer he's working on. Goodbye.
15: People appall me. The fantasies they indulge in. Bah, what on earth made that maniac think I might consent to preside at a card game?
14: Well, it seems he expects one of the players to be death.

Ladies and gentlemen, it's the bulkiest, balkiest, smartest, and most unpredictable detective in the world. That chair-born genius, Nero Wolfe. Created by Rex Stout and brought to you in a new series of adventures over this NBC network in the person of Mr. Sidney Greenstreet.

0: Mr. Wolf would not attend, but the card game went on anyway. At the home of a Mr. Stephen Denby.
1: Gene?
2: Yes?
1: LaCosta? Mr. Piper? Hmm? I think we're ready to begin, eh?
2: I'm ready.
1: Yes, Gene, you always are.
2: How I like that remark, I'll have to decide later on.
1: Yeah, please do. LaCosta?
3: It's all right with me.
1: And Mr. Piper?
4: I brought a deck.
1: No, as host, I shall supply the cards.
3: Before we play, I examine them, yes?
1: Of course. Here you are. Judd?
5: Yeah, Mr. Denby?
1: You will remain outside the door until called. No one is to enter this room under any circumstances.
5: Got it.
1: LaCosta?
3: The cards look all right.
1: Thank you. Now then, shall we make things absolutely clear?
2: You mean, should you make a speech? I don't mind.
4: But make it short, huh?
1: I shall. The four of us seated at this table are joint owners of the Candy Club, a rather successful institution devoted to the sale of food, liquor, entertainment...
3: And the gambling.
1: And games of chance. For some time now, we have all resented sharing the profits. Some of us have attempted to buy out the others.
4: Denby, you needn't babble on. No one wants to sell. We know that.
1: True, true, Mr. Piper. Which is the reason for this little game of cards. One hand shall be dealt to each of us. A hand at poker. Whoever wins, gets the club. The others retire as gracefully as they can. Agreed?
2: That's why we...
5: Agreed.
1: Very well. The cards are shuffled. I'll place them in the center of the table. LaCosta, would you like to...
3: I cut.
1: Good.
4: If nobody minds, I'll cut them too. After Mr. LaCosta.
1: Nobody minds? Happy now, Mr. Piper?
4: Let's get going, huh?
1: Very well. Unless Gene would care to...
2: Oh, we're all crooks here, which sort of cancels out any funny business with a card.
1: Very well. We shall all draw a card in turn until five cards are drawn by each player. Shall we start, Gene?
2: Sure.
1: LaCosta?
3: Okay.
1: Mr. Piper?
4: Yes, of course.
1: And myself. We just keep going in rotation.
2: This is fun.
3: Fun? No, no. There's too much money which rides on these cards.
2: That's what makes it fun.
4: Would you mind keeping quiet? I'm nervous.
1: We all are, one way or another. I think we all have our five cards now.
3: We all got them.
1: Very well, then. In the same order that the cards were dealt. Gene?
2: A pair of threes.
1: LaCosta?
3: Nothing.
1: Mr. Piper?
4: Kings. Two.
2: The lights!
4: Piper. What?

0: out, huh? Hey. Hey, I don't like to seem stuffy, mister, but will you take your elbow out of my back?
1: I'd be delighted to, Mr. Goodwin, but it's not my elbow.
0: I don't care if it's your tibia maximus. Just take it away.
1: Chuck wouldn't like that.
0: Well, we have company. Mind if I look around?
2: Keep right on walking, pal. Well,
0: that would be Chuck behind me, huh? And you are...
1: My name is Denby. You may remember it.
0: Oh, yeah. You phoned a couple of hours ago about a card game. Now, look, just what is your boy poking in my back?
1: I think it's a 38.
0: You're not sure?
1: It might be a 45.
0: Chuck, is it loaded?
2: Make a funny move, pal, and you'll find out the hard way.
0: Yo, wait a minute. It's just a passing curiosity. Where are we going?
1: My car. Get in.
0: If you insist, I guess you do. Okay.
1: I'll drive, Chuck.
0: The car bulletproof?
1: No, that's hardly necessary. Chuck shoots first.
0: Well, it's a saving, I guess. The only thing is, I hadn't figured on taking a ride. I told Mr. Wolf I was going for a walk. He disapproved,
1: You're going for a ride.
0: Isn't that a little corny?
1: Now, there's a minor difference. Usually the guest, shall we say, is killed at the conclusion of the ride. In this case...
0: Let's not make the difference too minor. Huh?
1: You will survive the ride. It's what comes afterwards that might kill you. You see, Mr. Goodwin, my friends and I have a little mystery to solve.
0: You want me to solve it?
1: No. We want Mr. Wolf to solve it. In order to do so, he must leave his house and come to mine. He has to in order to find the solution quickly.
0: Why?
1: Neither my friends nor myself have any desire to improve our acquaintance with the police. Therefore, we want the mystery solved before the police are even called in. Hence our need for Mr. Wolf. Hence our detaining you.
0: Detaining is a pretty word in the circumstances.
1: Now, this is my home, Mr. Goodwin.
0: Oh, well, I don't like the architecture. I think I'll stay out.
2: Get going, pal.
0: On second thought, Mr. Denby, what makes you think Mr. Wolf is going to leave his house and come here?
1: You. Unless he does so, he will lose you. Forever. The door, Chuck.
2: Okay.
1: Mr. Goodwin, may I introduce you to my associates in business and in poker? To your right, Mr. Locasto, a charming but impulsive fellow.
0: Hello.
3: He's only the stooge. Where's the fat fellow?
1: In time, Locasto. The lovely lady whose back is to you is Jean. Jean something or other. She's always changing her name.
4: Hello.
0: Hello.
1: And the gentleman facing you is Mr. Piper.
0: How do you do? Is he exclusive or just... Hey, he's wearing his red carnation a little low, isn't he? Over his heart. Except that's no carnation.
1: That, Mr. Goodwin, is blood. Life blood.
5: Archie. Oh, pal, he's always taking walks. Come in, the door's unlocked.
2: Are you... You're Wolf.
5: Having made a magnificent discovery, suppose you remove your hat?
2: No, come on.
5: I beg your pardon?
2: Mr. Denby wants to see you.
5: Mr. Denby can see me here.
2: Here ain't where he wants to see you.
5: Here, at the risk of minor monotony, is where he'll have to see me.
2: Don't you want your boy Goodwin to keep on living?
5: No one has ever been able to discourage him.
2: Mr. Denby will.
5: Archie's in custody?
2: No, in Mr. Denby's house under a gun.
5: I don't have to believe that.
2: Take a look at this.
5: Wallet. Archie's wallet. I shall accompany you. And permit me to warn you that if Mr. Goodwin has been harmed, nothing short of murder will satisfy me.
1: It's getting late. Wolf isn't here yet. Maybe he doesn't worry about you, Goodwin.
0: Well, he could have been delayed. Maybe an orchid needed a pollen transfusion or something. Besides, only the good die young.
4: Then you must be very, very good, Archie.
0: That remark I didn't care for.
3: We sit here and wait for the fat one, but in the meanwhile, the police...
1: The police will come when we notify them.
3: But they will not like the delay we make to notify them. I say we waste time. I say the fat one will not risk coming.
0: You say entirely too much.
3: Is that so? Maybe I kill you myself.
1: Picasso, put that gun away.
4: Yes, darling Archie should have a chance to live. Not long if Wolf doesn't come.
0: Stop looking so pleased.
4: Are you afraid to die, Archie?
0: Yeah, well, I'm not looking forward to it. It's so final. Besides, I didn't eat a hearty dinner and a... Oh, the Marines have landed.
1: Who is it?
6: Chuck, with Admiral Wolf.
1: Let him in. Shut the door, Chuck. Stay outside.
5: Archie?
0: Hello, Mr. Wolf. Oh, am I glad to see you.
5: I regret I cannot say the same thing. Blast you, why couldn't you stay at home instead of taking those confounded walks? I warned you it'd be dangerous.
0: Yeah, but Mr. Wolf, it wasn't the fresh air that got me. It was Denby.
1: Mr. Wolf, I knew you wouldn't come here without some sort of pressure. I thought the method I used would be most effective.
5: Would you really have killed Archie if I hadn't come?
1: I would have had no choice. I would have been stuck with a witness to an unsolved murder.
5: Suppose I cannot solve it.
1: I should be forced to apply the same logic to two witnesses.
5: Mm-hmm.
0: Mr. Wolf, you really came here to save my life, huh?
5: Nonsense. I came here for a fee, Mr. Denby.
1: I have a check for $1,000 already made out.
5: Clear it up. You forget. I left my home. I traveled unprotected through the streets of this city, exposed to motor accidents, to fresh air, too. You offer me $1,000.
1: Will $2,500 do?
5: Barely. Archie, will you take the check? Now... I presume you want me to find who killed the gentleman at the table, the one facing me, huh?
1: His name is Mr. Piper.
5: The name is no importance. Will you all sit at the table in the same position you were at the time of the shooting?
1: Of course. Jean, Picasso.
5: Good. Now for a look at the wound. The lights, I should imagine, went out for a while when the shooting occurred.
4: They went out.
5: Yes. Of the three of you at the table, which one had the best motive for the murder?
3: We all have the same motive. The club.
5: Helpful. There was no one else in the room at the time?
1: No one.
5: The door?
1: Locked. With Chuck on guard outside of it.
5: So much for that. The windows, I notice, are closed. They were closed when the murder took place?
4: They were closed.
5: The window panes are all unbroken, which eliminates the possibility of the shot being fired from outside of them. Unless one of them was raised and lowered.
1: That wouldn't have been possible. The windows are secured by catches.
5: Archie, will you check that?
0: Okay, Mr. Wolf.
5: I shall for the moment assume that the windows are neither lying nor untrustworthy. Does anyone remember anything unusual occurring at the time of the shooting?
4: Well, someone whispered Piper just before the shot.
5: Indeed. You all heard that whisper?
3: We heard it.
5: Man's voice or woman?
1: Well, I can't say, Whisper doesn't reveal much of anything.
0: The windows weren't open, Mr. Wolf.
5: Which leads to...
1: The fact that it had to be one of us in this room. But which one, Mr. Wolf?
5: The murder weapon. Ah, yes. Has it been moved?
3: Nobody touched it. It's laying on the floor where it was dropped.
5: Interesting. If you look closely, you would observe two oil spots staining the rug between the revolver and the lady's chair, indicating... Who sat at the right of Mr. Piper?
3: I did. Why?
5: Mr. Denby.
1: Yes?
5: If I were you, I would turn Mr. LeCastro over to the police.
3: You are a liar.
1: I warned you about that gun, LeCastro.
5: Was it necessary to shoot Mr. LeCastro?
1: In the arm, yes. He was reaching for a gun. He'll live, however, till the police take him away. What do I tell them?
5: You could point out the angle of the wound. As you notice, Mr. Denby, the bullet entered Mr. Piper's heart from the right.
1: Yes, so it did. Therefore, whoever sat to his right, well, that was LeCastro.
5: Archie, you have the check?
0: I have it.
5: We may as well leave.
1: Mr. Wolf, you're sure LeCastro shot Piper?
5: I have indicated the evidence. The rest will be up to the jury. Come, Archie.
0: Jean.
4: Yes, Archie.
0: Now that my life expectancy has increased, what are you doing tomorrow night?
5: Archie?
0: I got a scram.
4: Lancaster 7583.
0: I'll be ringing your bell. Oh, Mr. Denby, you better do something about LeCastro's arm or he won't live to be executed. You see, the executioner likes them warm before he chills them.

0: Ah, the old homestead looks very nice, Mr. Wolf.
1: Yes, Archie, you should stay in it more often.
0: Yeah, but you never get to meet babes like Jean that way.
1: You never get kidnapped either. Nor would I have had to leave my home in order to rescue you.
0: Yeah, well, you earned a nice fee, fast.
1: Indeed?
0: You seem doubtful about it.
1: Positive, Archie. I know. I have not as yet earned my fee.
0: Huh? You mean Denby might not turn Lucasto over to the cops?
1: Of course he will. The trouble is, you see, Lucasto did not murder Piper.
0: No? He just thought a bullet in the heart might be good for Piper's rheumatism, huh?
1: As it happens, Piper suffered from asthma. That's beside the point.
0: Fine. Mr. Wolf, I'm going to take it for granted that you know who did kill Piper. I'm also going to take it for granted that you won't tell me until you're ready. But why turn Lucasto over to the police?
1: Two reasons, Archie. First, I had no proof against the real killer. Secondly, we had to supply a scapegoat in order to be permitted to leave the Danby home. You were unarmed, helpless.
0: Go ahead, rub it in.
1: Nonsense. It was an interesting problem. I enjoyed it.
0: It was.

0: No, Archie.
1: Oh, Mr. Wolf, stop. That girl's got a love for blood that appeals to the ghoul in me. Besides, did you notice what she does to a dress?
0: Archie, I was merely about to say that I have no objections to your dallying with the girl.
1: Oh, I don't believe it. My ears need overhauling.
0: I objected only to the future tense. Why not call her now?
1: Yeah, well, I won't pretend I understand this sudden enthusiasm on your part about my love life. Probably there's some foul, scheming motive at the bottom of it. But who am I to look a gift horse in the mouth? Now, let's see. Her number was,
0: Lancaster 7583, of course.

0: this is the most beautiful bar and grill I've ever seen, Archie.
1: Drank, you mean?
0: What?
1: Never mind.
0: All right. Archie, did anybody tell you you were beautiful, too?
1: Well, a girl here and there has mentioned it.
0: Oh, were they liars?
1: Nah. Tell me, Jean, how did you ever get into the gambling den racket?
0: Because I'm a crook.
1: Well, I suspected that, but...
0: I want another drink.
1: You've had enough.
0: I want another drink, and when Jean wants another drink, no gentleman who is a gentleman...
1: Jean, get down!
0: Oh, let me go. I don't want to climb under the table.
1: You'll stay under here until the barrage stops. Huh. I guess the war's over. All right, Jean, get up.
0: No, now I'm here. I like it. I'm going to stay here for months and months.
1: Jean, do you realize that somebody just tried to kill you?
0: And I thought you had such a nice, honest face.
1: No, not me. Somebody out in the street. I don't know why, but Mr. Wolf will. Come on, pour yourself together and let's go see him.
0: The nice fat man? All right, I like him.
1: You do? Why?
0: Because he'd make such a big

0: Is that you, Archie?
1: Plus Jean.
0: What made you think I wanted her here?
1: Well, she's one of your fans. She thinks she'd make a lovely corpse.
0: What was the reason for bringing her here?
1: She was shot at. Did you expect her to be?
0: I expected her to be killed. That's why I sent you to her.
1: It didn't occur to you I might be killed, too?
0: It did. I was willing to take the chance.
1: You were willing? Oh, Mr. Wolf, Jean's a little under the weather.
0: Splendid. In vino veritas.
2: Watch your language.
0: I mean the people in their cups often tell the truth, a proverb of some antiquity. Who shot at you tonight, Jean?
2: Well, I don't know. I didn't see.
0: Has it occurred to you that you might just as easily have murdered Piper as not?
2: But Lucasto killed Piper. You said so yourself.
0: I lied. Furthermore, why the attack on you if Lucasto was the murderer?
2: I don't know.
0: Did you also not know that Lucasto escaped from jail earlier this evening?
2: You're making that up.
0: Why should I? Mr. Denby turned him over to the police. But Lucasto managed to get away before being jailed.
1: That's not cricket.
0: Incidentally, Mr. Denby will be joining us at any moment. I expected you to bring Jean Archie. Therefore, with the exception of Mr. Piper, who is resting in the morgue, and Mr. Lucasto, who is at large, we shall have all the participants in the card game. With them, perhaps we can deal a new hand, Archie?
1: Okay. Maybe it's the morgue to tell us Piper escaped. Oh, wrong again. Come in, Mr. Denby.
3: Mr. Wolf, I'm upset. I heard over the radio about Lucasto's escape. He'll try to kill us all.
0: Why?
3: Well, because we can testify that he murdered Piper.
0: Truly.
3: I beg your pardon?
0: Lucasto did not kill Piper.
3: But you said that he did.
0: The only evidence against Lucasto was the angle of the entrance of the bullet that lodged in his heart. May I remind you of the whisper you all heard in the darkness preceding Piper's death?
2: The whisper that said Piper?
0: Precisely. We must assume, then, that Piper turned his body in the direction of the whisper. Therefore, the angle of the wound would be wrong for Lucasto, but the correct one for...
3: Whoever sat opposite Piper.
2: I sat opposite him. But that doesn't mean I killed him.
3: Wait, you must have. Once he turned, the bullet must have come from opposite him. Only possible way. That means you, Jean.
2: No. No, it's a frame.
0: May I interrupt for a moment? Mr. Denby, if our present analysis is correct, it must have been you who whispered to Piper. Did you?
3: I hadn't thought about it before, but...

0: you're lying.
1: No, he's not lying. Continue, Mr. Denby.
2: Well, when the lights went out, I wanted to tell Piper something. He turned to me, and that's when he was shot.
1: Archie, you've taken all this down.
3: In my prettiest shorthand, Mr. Wolfe.
1: Good.
0: I don't know why you're doing this, Denby. Maybe you think if I take the rap, you'll get the club. But remember, Locasto's still free. He's gunning for all of us. But it'll be you. Especially you, he'll want. Maybe you can talk a jury into sending me up for something I didn't do, but you won't live to gloat about it.
2: Oh, shut up, Jean. You killed Piper and...
0: Who's that?
1: This is, of course, the murderer of Mr. Piper. No comments? Archie, the door, if you please.
0: Oh, but you said I was the one who...
2: What kind of idiocy is this?
1: Archie, I said the door.
3: Okay, but shall I ask him in or sock him?
1: You will act as the situation demands.
3: Yes, sir. But for once, I'd like to know what the situation is.
4: Raise him, Goodwin, and keep him that way. Now back up into the living room.
3: I don't back up good. My gears...
4: You want it here?
3: Never mind. I'll strip a gear.
1: Archie, what are you doing?
3: Just what the situation demands, backing up. In case your knowledge of armaments has failed you, our little friend Chuck here is pointing a .38 revolver at me.
1: Won't save him from the chair.
3: Maybe not, but it could give me quite a pain in the stomach.
2: Chuck, what do you think you're doing?
4: You double-crossing louse.
1: Gentlemen, if you
4: so
1: please.
4: So you thought you'd run to the fat dick and pin it all on me, huh, Denby?
2: You don't know what you're talking about. We haven't even mentioned you.
4: You sure of that, huh? Then why did Wolf phone me and tell me you were about to sing?
2: Wolf phoned you?
4: Yeah. Said you were getting ready to feed me to the electrician up the river.
2: Oh, he was making a stab in the dark, Chuck. Trying to start something.
4: That's so, Wolf?
1: Archie, will you read Chuck your notes about Mr. Denby's statement regarding the whisper?
2: Well, that doesn't mean... It could be misunderstood.
4: Read me the notes, Goodwin.
3: Here it is, I quote. When the lights went out, I wanted to tell Piper something. He turned to
4: me
3: and...
4: That's all I need to hear.
2: Chuck.
4: You were selling me out after hiring me to knock off Piper.
2: You dumb gunman. Now you've given Wolf what he wants, a confession. I was trying to pin it on Gene.
4: That's what you say now. It's kind of late, though. Too late for you.
2: No, no, oh.
3: Goodbye, Mr. Denby. Nice shooting, Chuck.
4: Stay put, Goodwin. The rest of you, I'm leaving.
3: The police wouldn't approve. But let me have your gun.
4: Huh? Wise guy. You know something? I've been thinking.
1: Can you think?
4: If I was to knock off you and Goodwin, me and Gene could split the club between us and nobody'd ever know who killed Piper.
3: Very whimsical, Chuck, but if you don't mind...
1: Archie, don't be an idiot.
3: Well, if I have to get shot, I prefer it to happen when I'm moving forward.
1: Archie.
4: Okay, come and get it, Goodwin. March right up nice and easy and take it.
3: I'm coming. Would somebody mind telling me why I don't fall down?
1: Phooey.
3: I've been shot. Well, that's not the way to talk to a man who's just been... Hey, Chuck is lying down. He...
1: Is he dead?
3: Well, there's been a mistake. I didn't shoot him. He shot me.
1: Archie, stop blabbering. Neither of you shot the other. As a matter of fact...
5: I shot the Chuck.
3: Locasto.
1: Locasto, Archie?
3: Well, I thought he escaped.
5: No, I'm not crazy. I do not escape. The fat one, he phones the police to tell them how I'm innocent.
1: Yes, I had the police announce the escape, however, for reasons of, should I say, strategy?
3: Well, on account of there are no bullet holes in me, you can say whatever you like, Mr. Wolf.
1: Thank you, Archie. That announcement helped heighten the tension our murderers were under.
5: And then they explode. The fat one, he says to me, Locasto, wait in the next room. Watch careful. Maybe there's trouble. I watch. And now? Now there's no more trouble.
3: Well, place looks a lot tidier now with all those bodies removed, huh?
1: Indeed. Archie,
3: I'll get you the bottle of beer. But first, make with an explanation.
1: Case was crystal clear, Archie.
3: Maybe, but I'm no crystal gazer. Sure, I know. Denby had things arranged in advance with Chuck in case anybody held a better hand than his own. Piper did. So Denby whispered to Piper after kicking the light switch and set him up for a shot by Chuck from the doorway. The angle would provide evidence against Locasto.
1: True. However, we had only Denby's word for it and Chuck's that the door was locked.
3: All right. We know, but you knew before Denby and Chuck blew up, huh?
1: The oil spots on the rug, Archie?
3: Well, they only showed the gun had bounced when the murderer threw it away. Spattered oil, very well-kept gun.
1: They showed more than that. Where were those spots in relation to the gun? Think back, Archie.
3: Spots in relation to... Oh, sure. They were between the gun and the door.
1: Therefore, the gun must have been thrown from the door. Bounced twice, staining the rug before reaching its final destination.
3: Oh, I get it now. That told you who'd fired the gun. But there wasn't proof enough, so you set up a nice atmosphere of suspicion and had the boys give each other away. All right, Mr. Wolf, you're a genius, and you may have your beer.
1: Thank you, Archie.
3: As for me, I'm not a genius, but I remember a phone number. So if you'll excuse me, Mr. Wolf.
1: You're excused, Archie.
3: Thanks.
1: But before you call that number, may I remind you that Jean is a girl of macabre tastes who appeals to the ghoul in you.
3: Sure you may, but why bother?
1: In order to be able to warn you that a ghoul and his money are soon parted. Good night, Archie.

0: Tonight's transcribed story was based on the characters created by Rex Stout. This is an Edwin Fadiman program. In the cast were Gerald Moore as Archie Goodwin, and Betty Lou Gerson, Jay Novello, Howard McNear, Barney Phillips, and Bill Johnstone. Next week at this same time, Nero Wolfe and Archie will bring you The Case of the Calculated Risk. Don Stanley speaking.
1: My name's Regan. I get 10 a day on expenses from a detective bureau run by a guy named Anthony J. Lyon. They call me the Lion's Eye.
2: With Jack Webb as Jeff Regan, investigators, stand by for hard-boiled action and mystery and thrilling adventure in tonight's story of The Lion's Eye.

0: You'll find it in Hollywood. Jammed in between Van Ness and Wilton. Right off the boulevard. Taft Avenue. Starts at a furniture store, runs for about a block, and then crosses Franklin. What happens to it after that, I don't know. I only go as far as the gray apartment building on the even number side. About the first thing you see. Figures that the guy who built my place never read the earthquake laws. A good crap game and shake it loose. Well, that's where I live. Apartment 308. In the back, where I can keep an eye on a brass drain pipe and a tired-out palm tree. I got a coffee pot and a bed that comes out of the wall. It isn't much, but the phone company had to have an address. That's where I was last Monday night, about 8 o'clock. Some Cleveland fans were running up a house tab in the apartment above me when the phone rang. I thought it might be somebody from Boston. It was the Lion.
1: Regan, I'm calling you from the office. I stayed late tonight.
0: You should have joined the union.
1: We got a new client.
0: Yeah?
1: Her name's Isabel Sanchez. I just talked to her.
0: You make a date?
1: She flew in from Mexico City tonight on American Airlines. She needs help.
0: They're saying that about the Democrats.
1: Comes from a fine family. Lots of influence in Mexico.
0: Try the State Department.
1: She came all the way to Los Angeles to see her sister, but she's disappeared.
0: Did you tell her about the Missing Persons Bureau?
1: I told her about you.
0: What do you mean?
1: You're going to find her sister.
0: I'm no Saint Bernard.
1: You'll do till I can feed one. Besides, she could go to the Mexican Council if she wanted to.
0: What's that got to do with it?
1: Remember the Pan American Conference? We gotta be nice to this dame.
0: Yeah, well, don't make up a contract.
1: I already did. She gave me $200.
0: What else did you get?
1: She'll tell you the rest.
0: Don't you ever ask questions.
1: That's your job. She's got a room at the Belmont. Hop over there and see her. She's expecting you to find her sister.
0: Is that all?
1: That's enough. Call me after you talk to her.
0: I hope her check bounces.
1: Don't worry. She paid cash.
0: Well, you can tell that the Lion only stayed in school long enough to learn how to spell dollar. It took me about 20 minutes to get over to her hotel. Isabel Sanchez had a room on the 6th floor. I found it on the Wilshire side. 610 it was. She was a tall, blonde girl, not the least bit pretty. She had a mouthful of good-looking teeth, but she never learned how to use them in a smile.
2: You're Mr. Regan?
0: That's right.
2: Come in. Please excuse me. I'm still unpacking. Come in.
0: All right.
2: I'm so glad you're here. I suppose Mr. Lyon told you everything.
0: Your sister's missing. You want to talk to me?
2: Yes. Oh, it's terrible. An awful vacant feeling. I was so looking forward to seeing Carmen again. We were very close.
0: You talk like you don't expect to see her.
2: Something might have happened to her.
0: Like what?
2: I don't know. She's always been so independent and, well, strange.
0: Well, a lot of people have their own ideas.
2: I'm embarrassed telling you this.
0: You've got to tell somebody.
2: Well, Carmen left home against my father's wishes.
0: How old is Carmen?
2: 22.
0: What was the guy's name?
2: What do you mean?
0: Oh, come on. I got to have it all, lady. There was a man in it.
2: Yes. Martin Chambers.
0: From here in L.A.?
2: Carmen met him once in Mexico City. Thought she was in love with him.
0: When was this?
2: A year ago.
0: She followed him back.
2: Yes.
0: He took a long time to catch up.
2: I've been very concerned about Carmen. I received this letter from her a few days ago. It was the first word since she left home. Here. You can see it's not much. She asked me to come here. I took the first plane.
0: Mm-hmm. What about this address?
2: There's no such place. I went there right from the airport.
0: Who sent you to us?
2: You're in the phone book.
0: Is that all you got?
2: Well, I have a picture, and it isn't very good. Just a snapshot here.
0: Mm-hmm. Blonde, huh?
2: A little darker than mine. The same height. We wore each other's clothes.
0: Who else did she know?
2: Just Martin Chambers. Oh, no. Now, wait a minute. She mentioned a Dr. Menlo in her letter.
0: Did she need a doctor?
2: She just said he'd been very kind to her.
0: That isn't very much to go on.
2: I know, but you will follow every lead.
0: Yeah, sure. What are you scared of?
2: Why do you ask that?
0: It's a warm night. You got the shakes.
2: I had a long trip.
0: Oh, yeah. I forgot. You know this Chambers?
2: Yes.
0: You like him?
2: No.
0: What's that you got there in your hand?
2: An evening gown. Why?
0: You didn't bring that for me. Well, her story was smooth, but the clothes didn't fit. All the labels that showed said New York City. I went downstairs to a phone booth, and I got a hold of a friend of mine in the CAA. He checked into it, and he told me that nobody named Isabel Sanchez came in on that Mexico City flight. the whole thing looked phony, like a fan dancer in long underwear. Well, it was about 11 o'clock when I got over to the Lion's place. It was a cold night, but the Lion looked warm.
3: What do you want, Regan? I'm busy.
0: So am I. I've been looking at that Sanchez dame.
3: Tell me about it in the morning.
0: No, I'm going to tell you about it right now. It's no good.
3: What do you mean?
0: It's another bum client.
3: She gave me $200.
0: Her clothes are out of New York.
3: Maybe she came the long way.
0: She didn't come in on American.
3: So she's got a donkey. All you got to do is find her sister.
0: I just told you she's a phony.
3: Let me worry about that.
0: Well, you can start now. Here.
3: Watch this.
0: The letter and the picture. That's all the lead I got.
3: Now, wait a minute, Regan. What about our contract?
0: New Year's is coming up. You'll need confetti.
3: I can't do a thing like that. We got a moral obligation.
0: And $200.
3: I'm thinking of our reputation. I've given our word.
0: Take it back.
3: That girl's a stranger in a foreign land. She came to us for help.
0: Oh, stop it, will you? If there was a quarter in the bay, you'd drop your mother overboard and tell her to hold her nose.
3: You're getting out of line, Regan.
0: If she came up with kelp, you'd ring her out for iodine.
3: That's enough. We got a case and you're going to handle it.
0: You're going to handle it. I quit.
3: And I know this girl looks suspicious, but we have to give our clients the benefit of the doubt.
0: Why didn't you send her to missing persons?
3: I'll keep this picture and check with them first thing in the morning. You follow up that Menlo in the letter.
0: Well, a guy named Chambers has got priority.
3: Who's that?
0: The girl's got a love story.
3: It's getting cold out here. Check me in the morning.
0: I'll do that.
3: Remember, Regan, we always work hand in hand.
0: Yeah, that's why I never wear a ring. Well, it was too late to do anything else, so I went home and pulled that bed out of the wall. The next morning, I found a Martin Chambers listed in the city directory with an address on Laurel. It turned out to be a two-story apartment building about the color of a bride's blush, and it was wrapped around a swimming pool the size of a bird bath. Chambers' name wasn't on the mailbox, but a skinny guy with a load of bed sheets told me I could find the manager in apartment 15. When she answered the door, her voice sounded like a beer truck in low gear.
2: Hello, Sonny. Looking for an apartment?
0: You got one?
2: Nope. Come on in. You're having some coffee. You want some?
0: No, I'll pass.
2: You don't know me, do you?
0: I just got here.
2: I played the Palace in 26. Ah, them was the days.
0: Write it up and sell it to the movies.
2: Damn slobs. Central Casting had called me in 4 years.
0: You got a card?
2: AFRA, SAG, and the Musicians Union. I play French horn. None of them call me. I figure it's a record band.
0: I'll talk to Petrillo.
2: I hate this dump. A third husband gave it to me. By the way, what are you doing here, Sonny?
0: I'm looking for a man named Martin Chambers.
2: What do you want him for?
0: Talk to him.
2: Cop?
0: No.
2: The day that guy moved in, I had him pegged for a gigolo. His hair was too curly.
0: Some women like that.
2: Not me. I used to have to chase him around the swimming pool to get his rent.
0: You're using the past tense. Where is he now?
2: Forest Lawn.
0: That's one way to break a lease.
2: He got boozed up about 6 months ago and drove off the Malibu Pier. Took him 3 days to fish him out.
0: Straighten his hair?
2: Yeah, it sure did. Oh, wait a minute here. I kind of like you, Sonny. You get around, don't you?
0: Yeah, when the weather's good.
2: Ever run into Louis B?
0: No, not yet.
2: If you do, mention my name, will you?
0: What is it?
2: Just say that Goldie McMasters was asking for him. He'll remember old Goldie.
0: How could he forget?
2: Palace in 26.
0: When I left, she was thumbing through an old variety. She looked unhappy, like a banjo player with a paper pick. Well, what she told me about Chambers took the leading man out of the picture, but there was a bit player named Menlo. Well, I called the office of a Paul Menlo, but they said he wasn't in that day, so I drove out to his address in Encino. It was a ranch house poured all over the top of a hill. From the looks of the place, Dr. Menlo must have been getting over-ceiling for his cough drops. I parked my car by the gate and followed the flagstones up to the front door. When I pressed a button, I heard something that sounded like chamber music. The door opened in the middle of the second chorus.
4: Good morning.
0: I want to see Dr. Menlo.
4: Your name, please?
0: Regan.
4: You'll have to call the doctor's office, Mr. Regan.
0: I already did.
4: Then they must have told you the doctor doesn't see any patients at his home.
0: Yeah, well, I'm not sick.
4: Keep it up and you will be. Beat it, Pilgrim.
0: No, I came here to see the doctor.
4: He don't want to see you.
0: Get your hands off me, punk.
4: Once I hit a guy in the ear, it busted his leg.
5: Max!
4: I can handle this guy, Vicky.
5: Stop that. Get out, Max.
4: Be in the back if you want.
0: You ever been a referee?
5: I've been a lot of things. Come in, Mr. Regan. I apologize for him. He's so eager. Isn't this better?
0: No, everybody's eager now.
5: Anxious is a better word. I like blue serge. It has an effect on me.
0: You're the doctor's helper?
5: I hold his stethoscope. My name is Vicky Starr.
0: I'd like to see him.
5: He's busy.
0: Where do I wait?
5: Might be quite a while. He just opened the bottle.
0: Well, then I'm right on time.
5: Paul's not sociable like me. He drinks alone. He gets more that way. Let me entertain you.
0: What can you do?
5: Watch.
0: Oh, no, no. Easy, baby. I don't know how to fix a fracture.
5: I've already got a man that can do that. I want one with brains.
0: What's the matter with the doctor?
5: He keeps his in cold storage. Hasn't used him for a long time now.
0: Oh, I don't know. He's done all right.
5: This place? He'd be selling papers if his wife hadn't left him a good insurance policy.
0: Don't you like his money?
5: Huh. Don't get me wrong. I like being secure, but the girl has feelings, too.
0: Mm-hmm. They're beginning to show.
5: I'm glad I met you.
0: Why?
5: We're going to have some nice afternoons.
0: It's football season.
5: I have some free time. Ought to hear me on the piano, for instance.
0: No, I don't sing.
5: I'll teach you. Paul says I should have an outside interest.
0: Well, keep looking. You'll find one.
5: You smile, good, but you talk nasty.
0: You started this conversation, sis.
5: Max is still in the kitchen.
0: I came here to see Menlo.
5: You didn't say what about.
0: I'll tell him.
5: There's the phone. Call and make an appointment.
0: Yeah, I'll be...
6: Hello, Vicky. Who is it this time?
5: His name's Regan. He hasn't got a business card.
6: Yeah, Max, show him out.
0: You Dr. Menlo?
6: Yeah. Should I turn all my patients over to another doctor?
0: Yeah, well, I know one you forgot.
6: Tell me who.
0: Carmen Sanchez.
6: Go ahead, Vicky. I'll talk to him.
5: Watch yourself, Paul. He doesn't know how to be nice.
6: It'll only take a minute.
5: I'll crack the mic.
6: Good nurse.
0: She's out of uniform.
6: We're casual. You said I had a patient named Carmen Sanchez. Who told you that?
0: Somebody she knew.
6: Your relative?
0: Friend.
6: You heard some wrong information, mister. I never heard of Carmen Sanchez.
0: I read about you in a letter.
6: Must have been another Menlo.
0: No, there's only one with a license.
6: You peaked, too. 25 a day?
0: 10. I work for another guy.
6: Who?
0: Lion.
6: Lion's eye. Okay. You're still at the wrong house.
0: You want to show me your files?
6: Why not? Come on.
0: Okay.
6: I keep a duplicate at home. Help yourself. Want a drink?
0: Too early.
6: You don't mind if I have one?
0: No.
6: Anything?
0: Not under Sanchez, no.
6: Now, do you believe me?
0: She could have used another name.
6: Got any ideas?
0: Blonde girl, 5'4", brown eyes.
6: Means nothing.
0: Do you ever know a man named Chambers?
6: Yeah. In high school, back in Denver. Drove a truck.
0: Well, that doesn't help.
6: I'm sort of retired now.
0: Yeah, that's what Vicky said.
6: Nice girl. Talks to everybody. You satisfied?
0: Not yet.
6: Don't mention. Always glad to help out. There's easier ways to make a living.
0: Yeah, I haven't got a wife with an insurance policy.
6: A year ago, I'd have broke you in half for that. Now it doesn't matter. You can find the door.
0: I'll be back.
6: Don't bother, Regan. Doctor will be out.
0: I left him sitting there with a glass of rye in his hand. It wasn't much of an interview, but there was a story somewhere. What Menlo didn't have in his files, he was keeping in his head and figured he might open up if I showed him that snapshot in the letter. Well, I drove back to town. I put in a call to the Lion. Nobody answered at the office, so I went home. When I opened my door, I caught a load of taboo. Isabel Sanchez was wearing a dress she must have put on with a shoehorn.
2: You've got the nicest janitor. He thinks I'm your sister.
0: Where'd you meet him?
2: He was in the lobby when I came in. I've been waiting for you.
0: Yeah, well, we got an office, you know.
2: No one answered when I rang. I wanted to be sure and see you before I left.
0: Taking a trip?
2: I leave for Mexico City first thing in the morning.
0: Well, it was a short visit.
2: It was long enough.
0: What about your sister?
2: That's what I came here to tell you. I found Carmen.
0: Oh, you did?
2: Or rather, Carmen found me. I feel foolish now, calling in a detective service and all that.
0: Why?
2: Well, Carmen came to my hotel about noon today. Can you imagine she's been looking for me?
0: Last night you said she didn't have an address.
2: Well, that was another silly thing. Only it was her mistake. She's not very good at details.
0: Where is she now?
2: Well, she's out buying a few things and packing. I've convinced her to come home with me.
0: All right. Now you want to know what I found?
2: Why on earth should I? I have my sister.
0: You were worried about a man named Chambers last night.
2: Carmen told me she hasn't seen him for months.
0: Did she tell you about her doctor?
2: No.
0: I met him. Only he said he never saw her.
2: Oh, is that so? Well, Mr. Regan, I do appreciate your services. Please thank Mr. Lyon for his kindness. I'm sorry I won't be able to see him.
0: Yeah, he's going to be sorry, too.
2: You'll give him this envelope. There's $100 in it.
0: You're paid up.
2: It's for all the unnecessary trouble I've caused you. And, Mr. Regan, it's all confidential.
0: You read the contract.
2: I wouldn't want any of this to get back. It's wrong.
0: You know some of the wrong kind, do you?
2: Doesn't everyone? Thank you again. Bye.
0: Hello?
1: You run any expenses on this thing today?
0: No, I didn't.
1: Good. It's all over.
0: Isabel said she didn't see you.
1: There's a guy named Gallagher in Missing Persons. Got an eye like an eagle. He took one look at that snapshot and opened a file.
0: What kind of file?
1: Dead and unclaimed.
0: What do you mean?
1: Carmen Sanchez has been dead a year, and the county buried it.
7: You are listening to the story of the lost lady, tonight's adventure with Jeff Regan, investigator. Before we continue with tonight's story, here's an important message from the Adjutant General's office. The Army Nurse Corps Reserve still has commissions available for graduate registered nurses between the ages of 21 and 45. If you believe you qualify for a commission in the Army Nurse Corps Reserve, apply to the Adjutant General, Washington, D.C. And now, back to the story of the lost lady and Jeff Regan, investigator.

0: enough angles in this thing to write a new geometry book. Isabel Sanchez came to Los Angeles to find her sister, Carmen. She called in the lion, who started me digging. A doctor named Menlo out in Encino used a milk bottle for a jigger. He was heavy on green stuff, but light on memory, and gave me nothing but an ice cube. His girlfriend, Vicky, was a little different. She gave me a warm glow, but I still drew a blank on the missing sister. Then Isabel walked into my place and said she'd found Carmen and called off the chase. That's about when the lion rang and said that he'd found her, too, only his version was a little different. She was holding down a plot in the county cemetery, been dead a year. Well, I caught a cab and I went over to her hotel. A small man with a bald head opened the door and looked at me like I was trying to crash a coming-out party.
1: Yes?
0: I'm looking for Isabel Sanchez.
1: Are you a friend?
0: She won't think so.
1: She's not available.
0: All right, I'll wait.
1: What I mean is, could you come back later?
0: What's wrong with her now?
1: Well, you see...
0: All right, come on, Buster. Let's throw it in gear.
1: Are you a guest of the hotel?
0: No.
1: Now, could you please tell me the nature of your business?
0: I want to see Isabel.
1: I'm sorry. I can't let you in until you tell me who you are.
0: Regan, International Detective Bureau. She's a client.
1: Oh, come in. I'm Dr. Stanwyck, the house physician.
0: She need one?
1: Not anymore. Look for yourself.
0: Well, how long's she been this way?
1: 2 hours, I'd say. Bellboy found her a few minutes ago. She drank a lot. Alcoholic poisoning.
0: Yeah.
1: Oh, Mr. Regan, when a thing like this occurs, naturally we don't like it to get around to the other guests. You'll use discretion, I presume.
0: I'll be as quiet as she is.
1: Thank you, Mr. Regan. We appreciate it. Mm-hmm. The elevator's to your right.
0: I got a good memory.
2: Regan.
0: What are you doing here?
2: I've come to talk to our client.
0: You'll need a Ouija board.
2: What you mean?
0: She's dead.
2: Why'd you let that happen?
0: She wouldn't have done you any good.
2: What you talking about?
0: Yeah, all right. You go to Isabel. You say her sister's buried on the county, but it'll take a little cash to keep it out of the newspapers.
2: Not so loud.
0: Go back to your contest, Blank's big shot. That Sanchez name didn't come from Mexico and she wasn't rich.
2: You mean she's been lying?
0: I told you that yesterday.
2: All right, we'll close the Sanchez case.
0: Oh, no, we won't. It's still wide open.
2: But where you going?
0: To buy an Airwick. I went down to the Hall of Records. It's a brown building off Temple that leans over like an old lady with a short cane. I took the elevator upstairs and I walked down to vital statistics. The place was empty except for a guy sitting behind the desk. He had on a black suit with dust on the shoulders. His fingernails were dirty and he was reading a dictionary. He must have been at a good part because he looked mad when I nudged him.
3: We're not out of dust. Quick, shove it.
0: I want some information.
3: That's what I'm here for. I'm a public servant.
0: Now, let's get to the death files, will you?
3: You're a morbid guy. You got a lot of stuff from births and marriages. Ask me something about that.
0: Carmen Sanchez died a year ago in August. Tell me what from.
3: Okay. How'd you spell it?
0: Just like it sounds.
3: Sanchez. 17. Solas. Tanaki. Santa. That's what happened to old Sandy. No wonder I ain't seen him around.
0: Get the Sanchez.
3: All right. I got the Sanchez. Carmen, 22, date of death, 8/30/47. Alcoholic poisoning. She drank a lot.
0: Who signed the certificate?
3: P.E. Menlo, M.D.
0: Thanks.
3: Next time, make it something hard.
0: All right. Try this. Menlo's wife died about the same time.
3: Masters, Marie, Melbourne, Babbitt. Menlo. Sylvia. 34/9/2/47. Alcoholic poisoning.
0: Certification?
3: P.E. Menlo. That guy can't keep a patient.
0: Well, I left and I went back out into the street. It was almost 5 and the traffic was heavy. I started to cross the street to a sandwich shop on the corner. A yellow cab raced me to the sidewalk, but I won. I went inside and a skinny waitress with peanut-colored hair brought me a cup of stale coffee and a burnt hamburger. I sat there and I tried to figure it. It was like swimming through a tidal wave in hip boots. 3 deaths from the same thing and Menlo's name on every one of them. Well, the answers weren't in the coffee cup, so I went home, picked up my car, and drove out to Menlo's place in Encino. The drive was nice, and so was the reception.
4: I built a fire.
0: I forgot the marshmallows.
4: We'll think of something else. You know, I'm not mad anymore.
0: Still looking for your doctor.
4: Let me take care of it.
0: No, I want to see him.
4: He'll have to wait again.
0: When's he going to climb out of that bottle? We
4: We had dinner at a place on Ventura. Paul found the bar. He'll stay till it closes.
0: I better go there.
4: Questions again?
0: Maybe.
4: I know some swell answers.
0: I bet you do.
4: I've worked for him a long time.
0: 1 year.
4: How did you know? This is my night off.
0: You here all alone?
4: Isn't it terrible? Anything can happen. Mm-hmm. How do you like it?
0: Your way?
4: That's better. Now, let's have a nice, quiet evening. Just you and me. I had a feeling you'd be back.
0: Is that why you wore that?
4: Like it?
0: Well, you've got talent, lady.
4: Discover me. There's been a famine of men like you.
0: You don't look underfed.
4: Why didn't I meet you sooner?
0: We didn't travel in the same crowd.
4: Let's start over.
0: Do you keep his files?
4: What's that got to do with us?
0: They'd never pass inspection.
4: Are you talking about something I should know?
0: Carmen Sanchez.
4: What about her?
0: She died. Menlo signed her death certificate.
4: Paul's lost a lot of patience. He's not very good. Did I tell you I played the piano?
0: You told me some other things.
4: Did I?
0: They make a good story.
4: I don't like stories.
0: Well, I'm going to tell you anyway.
4: I thought we were going to have a nice, quiet evening.
0: A girl walked in his office one day and dropped dead.
4: Good opening. Why'd she do that?
0: Alcoholic poisoning. She was a nobody named Carmen Sanchez.
4: Story's getting dull.
0: There was a snapshot in her pocketbook. Not much else.
4: When does the action begin?
0: Right now, lady. The doctor's wife had an insurance policy. He convinced her to take a trip.
4: Why'd he want to do a thing like that?
0: So he could pull a name fix and collect his wife's insurance. He had a body.
4: No one will ever believe this plot.
0: He buried an empty box.
4: How do you know?
0: I'm going to have somebody dig it up.
4: What about the body?
0: He turned that over to the county.
4: Everybody lived happy ever after. Don't you like my music?
0: You're going to have to take up the harmonica, lady.
4: Why?
0: The gas chamber isn't big enough for a piano.
4: Who's going to the gas chamber?
0: You, maybe. An insurance fraud's one thing. Murder's a longer rap.
4: You haven't touched your drink.
0: I don't like mine that strong. Now, come on, lady. Get your coat.
4: Mac!
0: I thought you were alone.
4: I lied.
5: Hello, Regan. You look excited.
4: He's tough, Mac.
5: Yeah, that's easy.
4: Soften him up.
0: I was in a white room when the trip ended. I tried to move my head, but it felt like a grand piano. So I just lay there. Pretty soon, somebody put something damp on my face, and I began to see things. Vicky was there, Max, so was Menlo. If I'd have had a deck of cards, we could have played a peanut game. Menlo looked kind of upset, like an ostrich with a sore throat. He had a needle in his hand.
6: I get the shakes.
4: You're all right, Paul. Now go ahead.
0: Just like Isabella.
4: You should have stayed out, Regan.
0: Oh, I wanted one more look at you, baby.
4: I hate to see the nice ones go, but it'll all be over in a minute. All right, Paul.
6: Give me a drink, Vicky.
4: Never mind. Hurry up.
6: Gonna have a drink.
4: Oh, you're too slow, Max.
5: Yeah?
6: Keep away from me, Max. I'll kill you.
5: Yeah.
4: Put down that gun.
6: Keep away from me, I swear. I'll kill you. I told you to keep away.
0: Oh. Menlo slugged for care of Max, but Vicky shot Menlo twice. And his knees knocked together. He began to pitch around like a toy balloon in a hurricane. He dropped his gun, but he held onto the needle. Then he slumped forward and made a grab for Vicky, and they both went down.
4: No,
0: he jammed
4: no,
0: the needle into
4: no.
0: her arm.
4: No.
6: Vicky. Come here.
0: Same stuff you used on Isabel?
6: Yeah. We'll call it alcoholic poison.
0: I'll straighten him out.
6: Vicky. Hold my head.
0: Yeah. Here. He'd never make it.
6: Please, Regan. Call a doctor.
0: Give me 5 good reasons.
6: 5 good reasons? I got Vicky. I'll never use a needle again. And...
0: You only gave me 2. We didn't hear from the suburbs, but there were enough ballots to make an election. Homicide got the insurance commissioner down there, and he threw in a vote. Seems that Isabel Sanchez was Menlo's wife, only her name was Sylvia. When a dame named Carmen Sanchez dropped dead in his office, Menlo got kind of ambitious. He talked his wife into the switch, and, well, everything might have worked out. Except one night when he was seeing elephants, he told Vicky the whole thing. She set the squeeze play with Max in the dugout. When Sylvia got back and saw how things were, she called herself Isabel Sanchez and went to the Lion with a story about a lost sister. I was hired for scare work, and when she figured they had enough, she called me off, but it didn't take. And you know the rest. Well, the insurance company issued a fee for exposing it to fraud, and the Lion got his picture on page one. It was right next to Vicky's. He was wearing one of those French swimming suits. The Lion said, that'd do us a lot of good. It did. We each got a free bathing suit.
7: Jack Webb is featured as Jeff Regan with Herb Butterfield as Anthony J. Lyon. 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Written by E. Jack Newman and Larry Roman, produced by Sterling Tracy. The role of Vicky Starr was played by Yvonne Patey. Lorraine Tuttle was Isabel Sanchez. Ken Christie played Dr. Paul Menlo. And Larry Dobkin was Max Brenner. Original music for this program is by Milton Charles. Bob Stevenson speaking. This is CBS, the Columbia Broadcasting Center.

0: 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We'll be right back in just a moment.
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16: That's right. 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
17: So?
16: So last night, the Subala diamond was stolen.
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18: Bob Bailey, in the exciting adventures of the man with the action-packed expense account. America's fabulous freelance insurance investigator.
17: Yours truly, Johnny Dollar.
18: And now, Act One of yours truly, Johnny Dollar.

0: 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Following is an account of expenses incurred during my investigation of the Rolling Stone matter. Expense account item 1, $1.20 cab fare from my apartment to the office of Universal Adjustment Bureau. Pat McCracken gave me what additional dope he had, which wasn't much, and I headed for New York. That's item 2, $26.40, and the apartment of Joseph Wentworth.
1: I was just released from the hospital an hour ago. They kept me overnight for observation.
0: Nothing serious, I hope, Mr. Wentworth?
1: No, I was hit on the back of the head. At first, they suspected a skull fracture, but it was only a slight concussion.
0: Well, you're lucky.
1: Practically my total asset stolen, and you call it lucky.
0: You mean the Sabala diamond?
1: I borrowed heavily to purchase that stone, Mr. Dollar. I'm afraid I'm just about ruined.
0: Well, if I'm not mistaken, it was insured for $75,000.
1: You don't understand. The insurance money will barely cover the loans. The diamond wasn't insured for its full value.
0: Oh, I see.
1: And what's worse, I had a customer for it. I was almost ready to close the deal. Could have gotten at least $100,000, maybe more.
0: Try to tell me exactly what happened, Mr. Wentworth.
1: Last evening, Eloise stopped by the shop at 6. We were going to have dinner together.
0: Eloise?
1: Eloise Barnes, my fiancée. I started to close up, then I remembered I'd forgotten to put some things in the safe. She went down the street a ways to hail a taxi, and I went back inside.
0: And left the front door unlocked?
1: I must have. I was in a hurry. I opened the safe, then I heard a sound behind me. I started to turn, but too late. That's the last I remember.
0: The police figure out what you were hit with?
1: Yes, a heavy brass candlestick in my shop. Then when Eloise brought me to, the Sabala diamond was gone.
0: Just a minute. You say Eloise brought you to?
1: Yes. You see, when I didn't come right back outside, she started wondering what had happened. She came in and found me lying on the floor.
0: Uh-huh. How long have you known Eloise, Mr. Wentworth?
1: About a year. Why?
0: Mind giving me her address? I think I'd like to talk to her. Expense account item 3, $1.80 cab fare to Eloise Barnes' apartment. Eloise looked, if anything, more expensive than the Sabala diamond. And I had the feeling that underneath that lovely surface, she was almost as hard. Her gray eyes never left my face as we talked, and I got the impression she had neatly weighed me, cataloged me, and put a price tag on me.
2: Afraid I can't help you much, Johnny. Joe Wentworth apparently told you all there is to tell about it.
0: You were out looking for a taxi at the time Wentworth got slugged.
2: That's right. I feel sorry for Joe. That was a lot of diamond to lose.
0: Must be quite a stone.
2: If you go for those things. I don't know, I guess some people really have a thing about diamonds.
0: But not you, huh?
2: All right. Just happens there are a couple of things I prefer.
0: Like what?
2: Like money and mink.
0: Huh? But now, according to your fiancé,
2: Just a minute. According to my what?
0: Your fiancé, Wentworth.
2: Well, Johnny, that may be his idea, but it's not mine.
0: Well, you're not engaged.
2: Joe's been very nice to me, and I like him. But we're just friends, so far as I'm concerned.
0: Oh, yeah.
2: I'm afraid I'm not the engaged type, Johnny. I've tried it once or twice, but it didn't work. It seems to interfere with my hobby.
0: Your hobby?
2: Yes. Having fun. What's your hobby, Johnny?
0: Well, at the moment, trying to find the Sabala diamond.
2: Then what?
0: Well, I have been known to have fun now and then.
2: Johnny.
0: Hmm?
2: I hope you find the diamond. Real soon.
0: The invitation was printed in large type. But this was no time for an RSVP. Especially since I remembered Wentworth mentioning a customer who had been anxious to buy the diamond just before it was stolen. I called Wentworth and got the man's name, Gerald Mantell, who had an apartment just off Fifth Avenue in the East 70s.
3: Ah, yes, Mr. Dollar, the Sabala diamond. An exquisite stone. The pink radiance of it when it caught the light, positively hypnotic. Such a pity it was stolen.
0: Mr. Wentworth tells me he was negotiating with you for the sale of that diamond.
3: That is correct. Unfortunately, we had reached a stalemate yesterday. You see, he wanted more than the diamond is worth.
0: Well, maybe that's a matter of opinion.
3: Mr. Dollar, I am a collector and a connoisseur. I know what such things are worth.
0: Oh, yes.
3: I only hope it'll be recovered before Friday. It would make things so much more enjoyable for me.
0: What happens Friday?
3: I'm leaving for Europe.
0: Oh? Business trip?
3: Not really. As a matter of fact, more of an impulse than anything else. Anything wrong with that?
0: Well, Mr. Mantell, That's a good question.

0: Act two of yours truly, Johnny Dollar, in a moment.
1: And now for another episode in the life of Sergeant Donald Bellwether, my husband.
2: Dear Doris, your sumptuous repast can only be likened to the ambrosia of the gods.
1: Shh, quiet, Donald. Mm. Doris is already in the house. Now, come on, let's walk to the car.
2: All right, my queen. Oh, wasn't that a wonderful party?
1: Wonderful.
2: Good food, good drinks, and I sure love that hi-fi set. Hey, maybe after we get our TV paid off, we can get us a nice hi-fi, okay?
1: Okay, if you like.
2: Okay. All right, my little dove. Enter.
1: Thank you, dear. Oh, there we are.
2: Yeah. Hey, what are you doing behind the wheel?
1: I'm going to drive tonight.
2: Oh, now, wait a minute, Reba. I'm feeling good, yes, but I'm not drunk.
1: Well, I know, but you did have quite a few bourbon on the rocks.
2: Oh, sure, I had a few. Ralph and I were experimenting with the hi-fi, and we got thirsty.
1: Okay. Well, while you and Ralph were in the den, Doris and I were visiting in the kitchen, and we didn't drink.
2: Reba, are you mad at me because I drank?
1: No, darling, I'm not mad at you. I'm glad you had a good time. And your singing was delightful.
2: Ralph and I were harmonizing a little.
1: It was a wonderful evening. But I don't think we ought to spoil it by having an accident. So I will drive. All right?
2: Oh, you're right, of course. I am in no condition to drive. My reflexes. Yes, that's what I said. My reflexes probably aren't too good.
1: But you are in excellent singing voice.
2: Thank you, my dear. Then it's all settled. You do the driving, and while you drive, I will sing you a love song.
1: All right. Fair enough.
2: Some enchanted evening, you will meet a stranger. You will meet a stranger across a crowded room.
1: That's my Donald. That's my Donald.

0: And now, Act Two of yours truly, Johnny Dollar and the Rolling Stone Matter.
1: I went back to my hotel, stretched out on the bed, and went over the whole thing in my mind. Eloise, who liked the things that money could buy, and who supposedly had been looking for a taxi while Wentworth was slugged and the diamond lifted. Then there was Gerald Mantell, the collector, who was now suddenly leaving for Europe. Yeah, could be either of them. Johnny Dollar.
2: You're looking for the Sabala diamond, Mr. Dollar?
1: Who's that?
2: Well, that doesn't matter. I know where the diamond is.
1: Oh, where?
2: Not so fast, Dollar. I'm sure the insurance company you represent would pay quite a bit to get that stone back. The question is, how much?
1: Oh, there's a bigger question than that, friend. Whether you're on the level or not.
2: Suppose I can show you the case the diamond was kept in. Would you be convinced then?
1: Maybe.
2: Antonio's bar on East 53rd?
1: Yeah.
2: Maybe there in an hour.
1: Now, wait a minute. How'll I know you?
2: I'll know you.
1: Hey, wait a minute. Item four, $2 even drinks at Antonio's while I waited for my telephone buddy to contact me. A half hour went by, nothing happened. Then somebody came in and went to a corner booth. Not the person I'd been expecting, but just as interesting. So I went over. Hello, Eloise.
3: Johnny, sit down.
1: Oh, thanks. Expecting someone?
3: All sorts of people, but this is a pleasant surprise. What brings you around here?
1: Business, I thought.
3: You know, Johnny, you've got a one-track mind. Always business. With that attitude, you miss a lot.
1: I don't doubt it.
4: Oh, here you are, Eloise. Why, it's Mr. Dollar.
1: Well, Mr. Mantell.
3: Sit down, Gerald.
1: I didn't know you two knew each other.
4: Oh, yes, we've been friends for years. As a matter of fact, it was Eloise who told me about the Sabala diamond.
1: Oh, you didn't tell me that, Eloise.
3: You didn't ask me, Johnny. Oh, Gerald, the head waiter seems to be signaling to you.
4: So I see. I'll be right back.
1: Well, look, Eloise, I think I better be getting along.
3: Don't leave, Johnny.
1: Well, you've got a date with Mantell.
3: Oh, he just wanted to have a drink with me before he left for Europe. I told him I was meeting Joe Wentworth here, so he said he'd stop by for a minute.
1: Did Wentworth know that you and Mantell are old friends?
3: I saw no reason to tell him, Johnny. Joe's very tiresome about things like that.
1: You mean he's jealous?
3: I wonder what happened to Gerald.
1: This trip he's taking to Europe, I gather he got the idea rather suddenly.
3: Gerald's very impulsive that way.
1: Yeah. Well, I'll be getting along, Eloise. Looks like the man I came here to meet isn't going to show.
3: I can't imagine what's keeping Joe. I'd say we've both been stood up, Johnny. Maybe we should do something about it, hmm?
1: Well, as I told you right now, the only thing I have on my mind is...
3: I know. That diamond. A girl could get tired of waiting, Johnny.
1: Eloise, I don't think you've ever waited very long for anything. See you later.
3: I'll count on it, Johnny.
5: Dollar?
1: What? Oh, Wentworth. We were wondering what has happened to you.
5: Mr. Dollar, I'm certain you're a very efficient investigator, but it seems to me that you've questioned Eloise all you need to.
1: Oh?
5: Or have your conversations with her now reached the unofficial stage?
1: Oh, now, look, Wentworth.
5: If that is the case, and I suspect it is, I'd better remind you that Eloise...
1: Maybe I'd better remind you of a couple of things, Wentworth. In the first
6: Dollar,
1: place, you...
6: Mr. Johnny Dollar?
1: Yeah, over here, wait.
6: Dollar? Oh. Mr. Dollar, it's a note and a package for you, sir. Gentleman just left with me.
1: Did he give his name?
6: Oh, no, sir, no. But he was a short man in stock here, and he wore a gray suit.
1: Okay, thanks. Here you go.
6: Oh, thank you.
5: As I started to say...
1: Hold on, will you, Wentworth? Couldn't take a chance contacting you. Somebody was following me. Contents of the package will show you I know what I'm talking about. We'll contact you later.
5: What's this all about, Dollar?
1: It's from a man who phoned me a couple of hours ago. If it's what I think it is, then this package... Yeah. Empty jewel case. Your name on it, Wentworth.
5: What? That's the case I kept the Sabala diamond in.
1: Yeah. See you later, Wentworth.
5: Where are you going, Dollar?
1: Back to my hotel room and wait to hear from him. I went outside and started for the corner to grab a cab. As I passed the alley, I spotted something sprawled on the ground. A body. It was Gerald Mantell.
0: Act three of yours truly, Johnny Dollar, in a moment.
7: Do you know who said, "Tyranny, like hell, is not easily conquered"? Yet we have this consolation with us, that the harder the conflict, the more glorious the triumph. Those famous words were written by Thomas Paine, the man whose pen gave courage to his fellow patriots during the American Revolution. Paine wrote the words at a time when the struggle for

0: Mantell, Mantell, Mantell. Come out of it. Come on, come on.
1: My head.
0: Here. I'll help you. All right, easy now. Are you okay?
1: I guess so.
0: Well, who did it?
1: I don't know, Dollar. The head waiter told me a taxi driver wanted to see me outside. I came out, but there was no cab in sight. I thought he might be at the corner, so I started walking.
0: Past the alley here?
1: Yes. Mr. Dollar, why would anyone want to beat me up?
0: I can think of one possibility, Mantell.
1: Yes?
0: You wanted the Sabala diamond pretty badly, but Wentworth wouldn't sell at your price.
2: Are you suggesting...
0: I'm suggesting you lifted the diamond, and somebody was trying to get it back from you just now.
2: But I don't have the diamond. I never did.
0: Maybe you know where it is.
1: No, I swear I don't. As for getting beaten up just now, I'm every bit as much in the dark as you are.
0: I didn't know whether he was telling the truth or not, but I had no proof he was lying. Item 5, a dollar even, a pot of coffee in my hotel room when I tried to pull some threads together, but they didn't pull. If Mantell had the stone, who'd phoned me and sent the empty jewel case to convince me he had information?
3: How did he...
0: Yeah, coming. Oh, Wentworth, come in.
4: Here, Mr. Dollar, I have some information that will interest you.
0: Yeah?
4: Yes, first, though, I owe you an apology for, well, flying off the handle when I saw you with Eloise at Antonio's.
0: Okay, so you're touchy about Eloise. Now, what's the information?
4: Well, just a few minutes ago, a man telephoned me at my apartment.
0: Huh?
4: Yes, I think he was the same one who phoned you and sent the empty jewel case.
0: Well, what'd he say?
4: That he knew where the diamond was, and for a price would furnish the information.
0: Ah. Now, I wonder why he suddenly switched negotiations from me to you.
4: Well, perhaps he thought it too dangerous to continue with you.
0: Yeah, maybe. Speaking of danger, I wish I could locate this character before something happens to him.
4: That's the point, Mr. Dollar. I think I know where he is.
0: How?
4: Well, he must have placed his call to me through a switchboard, because I heard an operator in the background saying, Hotel Maysfield.
0: Hotel Maysfield, huh? Thanks for the lead, Wentworth. I'll check with you later. I headed for the Maysfield and described the man I was looking for to the desk clerk. The clerk said his name was Krause, that he checked out that morning. This I didn't get because he'd called Wentworth from the hotel shortly before. I had the clerk let me into Krause's room, hoping I could find some lead on where he'd gone. I did. A scratch pad with the imprint of a pencil still visible. A phone number and a name, Cathcart Hotel. I headed there fast and was referred to room 413.
5: What?
0: Hello, Krause.
5: There must be a mistake. My name is Collins.
0: Don't give me that. Your name's Krause, and you're the guy who phoned me and said he had information about that diamond.
5: Oh, no, that's wrong.
0: Oh, come on, let's quit playing games. When you called Wentworth a while ago, he found out the name of the hotel.
5: It's a lie. I haven't talked to him since...
0: Yeah? Yeah, that's what I thought. Wentworth lied about that phone call. Why? Because he hoped I'd find you for him. But you had talked to him earlier. Yeah, the theft of that diamond was rigged between you and Wentworth, wasn't it? And you slugged him to make it look legitimate. Well?
5: Yeah.
0: Yeah. But now you're hiding from Wentworth. Why? What happened to your cozy little partnership?
4: It was blackmail, Dollar.
5: Wentworth!
4: Don't move, either of you.
0: Well, Wentworth, it looks as though I figured you right. You thought I might have better luck finding Krause than you had, so you gave me his last known address and followed me. Now, what's this about blackmail?
4: I thought I could trust you, Krause.
5: Look, I wasn't really going to blackmail you. You got to believe that.
0: I think I get it now. Krause was supposed to turn the stone over to you after a decent time had elapsed. Instead, he held on to it and tried to blackmail you about your being involved in the fake robbery. That's why he pretended to open negotiations with me, to scare you into buying.
4: Yes, but you made a big mistake, Krause, trying to blackmail a desperate man. I had no money to pay you. I needed every cent from the insurance and from what we'd get for the stone when it was cut and sold.
0: Why, Wentworth? Why'd you need the money? For Eloise?
4: For Eloise.
0: Does she know about all this?
4: No, she knows nothing about this. But she wants so many things, and I want to give them to her. I've got to hold on to her.
0: Brother.
4: No, you wouldn't understand. You don't know what it's like when a girl like that gets into your blood. You're willing to do anything.
0: Like a couple of murders, Wentworth? You willing to add them to your list, too?
4: Yes. Yes, I am.
0: Oh, now, look, put that...

0: down. Why don't you stop kidding yourself about Eloise?
1: She loves me, Dollar. I tell you, she loves me.
0: Are you kidding? She told me what she loves. Mink and money. How long do you think she'd stick with you after the money ran out?
1: Get back. Stay where you are.
0: You're a thief and a fool, Wentworth, but you're not a killer.
1: Stay away.
0: So you just better give me that gun right now. Thanks.
1: So, you're right about Eloise. I guess I always knew it, but I just couldn't face it.
0: You just did.
1: And you were right about me, Dollar. I'm no killer.
0: You want to know something, Wentworth? I wasn't sure about that at all. Expense account total, including the trip home, $146 even. Remarks? Krause handed over the diamond. He and Wentworth are both in custody. It was Wentworth who beat up Antel for hanging around Eloise. And Eloise, last I heard, she was going her merry way, having fun, as she calls it. I never did accept her invitation to join her after the diamond had been recovered, and I'm not about to. Yours truly, Johnny Dollar.

Johnny Dollar, starring Bob Bailey, originates in Hollywood and is produced and directed by Jack Johnstone. Today's story was written by Robert Stanley. Heard in our cast were Virginia Gregg, Larry Dobkin, Forrest Lewis, Edgar Barrier, and Don Diamond. Be sure to join us next week, same time and station, for another exciting story of yours truly, Johnny Dollar. This is Dan Cubberly speaking.

The Adventures of Frank Race, starring Tom Collins. The war changed many things, the face of the earth and the people on it. Before the war, Frank Race worked as an attorney, but he traded his law books for the cloak and dagger of the OSS. And when it was over, his former life was over too. Adventure had become his business. The Adventures of Frank Race.

0: And now we join Frank Race for the adventure of the Roughnecks Will.
1: Sometimes people come back to you through the years. People you used to know or work with. They come in unexpected phone calls or chance meetings on the street of some strange town. Some of them you want to see and some you hope you'll never see again. Jim Fallon was one of the former. We'd gone through law school together, played football together. And one night in 1943, we'd almost died together in a parachute jump behind Rommel's lines. So when Mark Donovan relayed Jim's call to me, I told him to ignore the red lights. I was full of the excitement that always comes from the thought of seeing an old friend or an old flame.
2: There's a layout. Office suite 401 to 416. And look at the names on that door, will you? Fallon, Foster, Peabody, Morton, and LaRoche. Attorneys at law.
1: Yes, Jim Fallon's come a long way, Mark.
2: A guy has to come a long way when he spends every day walking through 16 offices.
1: Well, let's go in.
2: No, not in there. He said you should come through the door, Mark, 411. Ignoring that it is marked private.
1: Sounds top secret. All right, here. Here's 411. Hello, Jim.
3: Race. Oh, man, it's good to see you.
1: You know Mark Donovan.
3: We spoke on the phone. How are you?
2: Hi.
1: I understand you're having a little trouble, Jim.
3: Race, this isn't little. You can brush any doubts out of your mind by mentioning the name of my problem. Martin Bayard Cullen.
1: That could be serious.
2: Wait a minute, that name sounds familiar. Who is he, Race?
1: Martin Bayard Cullen's an old man who avoids publicity. He can't avoid it altogether, though. It's hard to avoid it if you happen to be one of the 10 richest men in the world.
2: Holy cow.
3: We handle his legal business, Race. Since this morning, though, I've been wishing we didn't.
1: He's kicking up his heels, huh?
3: No. But somebody broke into this office last night. They opened Cullen's will. I want you to read the will, Race. He wrote it himself. And it's an invitation to murder.
1: Is this it?
3: Yes.
1: Oh, brief, isn't it? One paragraph.
3: One paragraph. Written with TNT. Go ahead, read it.
1: It is my wish that my entire fortune pass into the hands of only one person. However, I list here the four persons who have been closest to me, with the provision that the entire estate go to the last one surviving.
2: The last one surviving? Oh, brother.
1: You know the four people named here, Jim?
3: Yes. Two of them are granddaughters of his wife by a former marriage. Cullen never had any children.
1: Then they must be Joan and Leona Richards.
3: Yes. And there's Carrie Bragg. She's been Cullen's nurse for the past 10 years. And the man, Bill Forsythe, is Cullen's secretary.
1: And all any one of them has to do to become fabulously wealthy is murder the other three.
3: That kind of money has turned some pretty nice people into murderers, Race.
1: Yes, it has. Tell me, does Cullen know his will's been opened?
3: Yes. I informed him immediately. I asked him to change the will at once and let it be known that it has been changed.
1: But he won't do it, huh?
3: Nope. And he told me not to call an investigator. But I can't hold still for that.
1: I'd like to have a talk with Cullen. Will you clear a meeting?
3: I'll try. I'll do it while you're driving up to his place. The estate is called Gray Acres. It's in Larchmont.
1: Gray Acres was appropriately named. The house had the grim aspects of a medieval castle. And even the grass and trees seemed colorless and drab, despite the evidence of care. Martin Bayard Cullen matched the general atmosphere. Only his large, dark eyes glittered through a shriveled and pasty skin as he lay propped up by pillows. But when he spoke, his voice belied his 90 years.
4: My orders to Fallon were quite precise. I want no investigation. I let you in so I could tell you that. Now get out.
1: I'm not here on your behalf, Mr. Cullen. I just wanted to see what kind of a man it is who uses his fortune to try to influence murder.
4: Since I'll be the first to be murdered if it does happen, it's still my affair.
5: It's time for your medicine, Mr. Cullen.
4: This is one of my heirs, Race. Or shall we say that Miss Bragg is a candidate? She doesn't seem to be out murdering anybody, but she is giving me medicine to drink. Someday it may not be exactly what the doctor ordered. Isn't that right, Miss Bragg?
5: That's right, Mr. Cullen.
4: She agrees with me, Race. See? Everybody agrees with an old man. Especially when he has millions they may get their claws on.
1: Come on, Mark. Let's get out of here.
2: Yeah. The medicine ain't the only thing that smells in this joint. Yeah. Now, there's a sweet old guy. Will you tell me how that prune with the lemon personality get to be rich, huh?
1: Well, he started out as a roughneck on a drilling crew. Oil wildcat is. Now he's loaded. Oil and steel, bonds, stocks, cattle. You name it, he's got it.
6: You seem pretty well informed about the old man, Race.
1: Oh, hello, Forsythe.
6: How'd the interview go?
1: Not too well. You warned me. Hey, look, Forsythe, you're his secretary. Anybody been especially snoopy lately?
6: Only me, frankly. I have my finger on all of the old man's affairs.
1: You know about the will?
6: I've always known about the will. You see, Race, I typed it.
2: You know, Race, that old guy must be tired of living. And at his age, I can understand it.
1: At his age, a man can be tired of a lot of things, Marcus. But he can also be very determined.
2: Hmm? Like about what?
1: About not wanting things investigated. There's been a blue convertible perched on our tail since we left the estate.
2: Well, I will lose it, but quick.
1: Now, let's play it the other way. Slow down, come to a stop at that billboard sign.
2: Right.
1: All right, get out. Pretend to be checking the tires.
2: I get you. Here comes the car. It's slowing down.
1: We gotta stop, though.
2: Duck, Race, duck!
1: Come on, Mark, behind the sign.
2: You're backing up.
1: Keep low.
2: Now you must have winged him. Car got out of control.
1: He's hurt. Not badly. Let's follow him.
2: You can't. Look, he nicked one of the tires on my heap.
1: Oh, that's too bad. It was too dark to get the license number.
2: I got all the numbers I need. They say that somebody doesn't want us around. Did you get a look at the driver?
1: No, I just fired at the hood. Now let's get that tire changed. Pay another call.
2: On who?
1: On Joan and Leona Richards, Cullen's granddaughters.
2: Oh, brother. If the Danes which live here are related to that old money bags, I will bet you we are about to come face to face with a couple of pigs.
1: Remember, Marcus, they're only related by marriage.
7: Yes?
1: Yeah, my name is Frank Race. I'm an investigator working for your grandfather's attorney.
7: Oh, won't you come in? I'm Leona Richards.
1: The hallway was dim, and so was the room. But not so dim that you couldn't see the large eyes. Eyes that could reflect hurt easily. And they looked as though they made a habit of it. Except for that, her face was plain. But something about her said, if I ever come into your arms, you won't want to let me go.
7: I'd offer you a drink or something, Mr. Race, but, well, the household budget won't stretch that far.
2: Oh, I could run down and pick up a fare.
1: Never mind, Mark.
7: If my grandfather sent you to bring me back to Gray Acres, Mr. Race, I won't leave my sister.
1: Saying that doesn't make you happy. I didn't know you'd lived at Gray Acres.
7: We moved out 3 months ago.
1: Why?
7: Because my sister...
5: Because her sister had reasons. And the reasons are nobody's business but mine.
1: Another girl stood in the doorway to the bedroom. She looked like Leona, only she was beautiful. But her eyes were deep and dark. But hard as polished onyx. It was a few seconds before I realized that her left arm was hung in a sling.
7: Joan, this is Mr. Race.
5: I heard everything. What do you want?
1: Your grandfather wrote a will, and some eager beaver opened it. A little ahead of schedule.
5: Light me a cigarette, Leona.
7: All right.
1: The terms of the will might place your life in danger. Your life and your sister's.
5: Suppose you let me worry about that.
1: No, but it doesn't end there. This particular will might also work in reverse and make you the menace.
5: Sounds like Grandpa's up to his old divide-and-conquer tricks.
7: Don't say things about him, John, please.
5: I know you're fond of him, but I'm not.
1: Do either of you own a blue convertible?
7: Well, yes, I do.
5: She owns it, and I use it.
1: I see. Now, tell me, why the sling? What happened to your arm?
5: I don't think my answer's going to surprise you, Mr. Race. Somebody shot me.
2: Look, Race, what for are we going back to that mausoleum?
1: I think it might be wise to hang around Gray Acres for a while.
2: Think that John Richards' dame was the one who was using us for target practice?
1: No, slow down, Marcus. There's the gate to Gray Acres up ahead.
2: Oh, there's more than the gate there, Race. There's a guy with a shotgun blocking the road.
1: You stay in the car. I'll talk to him.
8: Put your hands up there.
1: They're up.
8: Who are you? What do you want?
1: My name's Race. I'm working for Mr. Cullen's attorneys.
8: Oh, yeah. Told me you was here earlier today. I'm Blair. Tom Blair. Old man Cullen hired me to guard the property.
1: Cullen hired you?
8: Yeah. Used to work for him before, you know. Whenever there's trouble, he sends for Blair.
1: Well, do you have orders not to let me through this gate?
8: Well, I use my own judgment. Cullen's got a lot of faith in my judgment.
1: Well, do I pass or do I make camp out here on the road?
9: Who is it, Blair?
8: Oh, Mr. Forsythe. It's that investigating fella.
9: Oh. Hello, Race.
1: I thought I'd come back, just in case.
6: Yes, I had a hunch you would. I have a room prepared for you and your friend.
8: You letting men, Mr. Forsythe?
6: Have any objections, Blair?
8: Me? Why should I?
6: I was just wondering, that's all. I'll drive up with you, Race. There's space for your car in the garage. I think you'll be comfortable in here.
2: Holy smokes. Well, he can would be comfortable in this joint, even without Rita. What a room.
1: Yeah, before you go, Forsythe, I've got a question.
6: Fire away.
1: Was Joan Richards here this afternoon when I was here?
6: No, she wasn't. But Leona was.
1: Driving a blue convertible?
6: Oh, yes. It was a present from her grandfather last Christmas. A matter of fact, I got one too, Race. And so did Mrs. Bragg, the nurse.
2: You mean there were three of them?
6: That's right, three of them. Good night.
1: Three convertibles, all identical. I thought about it. And after we turned in, I dreamed about it. Leona had been here, but Joan was the one who had been shot. I twisted fitfully and seemed to doze off finally. Then...
10: Holy cow, holy cow. Race, what was that? What was that?
1: Somebody screamed. Come on. Where's the light switch?
10: I'll get it.
1: Martin Beard Cullen lay propped on the pillows. His staring eyes fixed right on us, his withered old hands motionless against the white counterpane. It wasn't the stare of death, though. His glittering eyes turned to the far side of the bed. I moved around to see what he was staring at. I needed only one look. She was on the floor in a crumpled heap, her neck very neatly broken. Nurse Carrie Bragg wasn't going to inherit anything. She was dead.
0: We'll return to the adventures of Frank Race in just about 1 minute.

0: And now, back to the adventures of Frank Race.
1: The murder of Nurse Carrie Bragg narrowed the field of Cullen's potential heirs to three. Leona and Joan Richards and Bill Forsythe. Which meant the two more of them had to die before there was any payoff. I sent Mark into town to get a few answers from Jim Fallon at his law office. And I started for a stroll around the grounds when... No telling where the shot had come from. I dived behind a hedge, flushing some birds. I caught a wisp of smoke coming from a clump of trees near the ivy-covered wall. Got off a wild shot in return.
2: Hi! Who's shooting there?
1: You should know. You started it.
2: That you, Ray?
1: Yes.
2: Well, this is May here. Blair!
1: I knew it wasn't Gregory Peck.
2: You crazy man. What you shooting at May for?
1: I wasn't shooting at you until you tried to pick me off with that rifle. Come out of those trees with your hands up.
2: Man, I wasn't shooting at you.
1: You clipped the top of the hedge as soon as I dove into it.
2: Well, I didn't even say you. I was just shooting the blue jay. Here, I'll come out holding the gun over my head.
1: What makes you so hot about blue jays, Blair?
2: Oh, they're bad, man, bad. Get in the chicken coops, suck the eggs dry, you know.
1: There aren't any chicken coops here.
2: Well, I guess I just got the habit from down home.
1: Maybe yes, maybe no. I think you were trying to scare me, Blair.
2: Oh, now why would I want to do a thing like that?
1: I don't know. But whether it's me or a bunch of innocent birds you're after, take a tip. Make your first shot count the next time you start playing this game. Because next time, I won't miss. Mark came back from Fallon's office with information that turned out a few lights. This latest will of Cullen's had been drawn up 3 months before and replaced a more sane, reasonable request that had been properly drawn by the attorneys. The contents of the first will told me it was time to have another chat with Leona and Joan Richards.
3: Please believe me, Mr. Race. I knew nothing at all of my grandfather's will, either the first one or the new one that's causing all the trouble.
1: His original will left you 1/3 of his estate and the rest was to go to charity.
4: That doesn't surprise me, Mr. Race. Leona's his favorite.
1: Then you should be interested in the contents of the new will. Because they call for action, not orders.
4: You're wasting your time, Mr. Race. I know the contents of the new will, and I didn't have to break into Fallon's office to learn them. I'm going out. The owner likes to answer his questions, but I don't.
3: Oh, Race, she's so stubborn. Suppose something happens to her.
1: Hey, this is no time to break up, baby.
3: I'm sorry. I'm so nervous and upset.
1: Here, let me use my handkerchief. Maybe we can get those eyes pretty again.
3: Coffee?
1: No.
3: Do you know that? That's the first time a man ever kissed me.
1: Well, if you can do that without practice, you'll be murdered next time around.
3: You don't believe me, do you?
1: Should I?
3: It's true. I've never danced. I've never had a date, and I'm 24. Now go ahead and laugh at me.
1: If you mean that, I'm not laughing.
3: Grandfather never thought that any man was good enough for us. That's why Joan's angry with him. That's why we left Gray Acres after he found out that...
1: Go ahead.
3: I can't.
1: What did your grandfather find out about Joan? Maybe important.
3: I can't tell you. I can't, that's all.
1: All right, baby. It's your secret and you can keep it. I only hope it doesn't cost you your life.
5: You got back. Where you been?
1: I've been walking around town, thinking.
5: About a dame, judging by the look on your kisser. And I'll bet it's that Leona Richards, too. And brother, that's bad.
1: Well, if you mean one of the girls killed Carrie Bragg, you're way off base, Marcus. They didn't do it.
5: Oh, brother. You got so many stars in your eyes, you can't see them all.
1: The old man's angry with them. He might change a will in the spur of the moment and change it within an hour. They know that.
5: All right, so what?
1: So, if either of them intended to latch onto the whole fortune, they'd have killed Cullen first to make sure the will isn't changed.
5: Oh, wait a minute. That makes sense. With that Bragg dame dead, that only leaves one guy.
1: Yes. That leaves Bill Forsythe, Cullen's secretary. Let's go in and have a talk with him.
5: Well, okay. Which is his room?
1: Well, this is the one he came out of last night. Forsythe!
5: Maybe he's in the library. That's where he works, you know.
1: Yeah, we'll see you later. Meanwhile... Let's have a look around here.
5: Hey, what are we looking for?
1: I don't really know, Marcus. You go through that bureau and I'll take the writing desk here.
5: Okay.
1: Well, very neat person, Bill Forsythe. Everything in order.
5: Yeah. Hey,
6: Hey, he wears nylon shorts, too. Look, imagine me in these things.
1: Now, never mind that. Keep going. You may come in.
6: Don't seem to be anything but clothes in here. I guess it'll... Hey, look at this.
1: What is it?
6: Frank picture of John Richards in a bathing suit.
5: That babe should wear tighter dresses. This I never know.
1: Now, look at the inscription down on the corner.
5: Huh? Oh, I didn't notice that.
1: No, you wouldn't. To Bill with all my love, now and forever. John.
5: Oh, wait a minute. There's something else under the guy's pajamas. A couple of letters. Hey, listen to this. Darling, Miss Bragg says the doctor gave grandfather a sedative. I can meet you tonight, usual place.
1: Is it signed?
5: It must be John.
1: Put everything back.
5: But does it mean something?
1: It means plenty. Old man Cullum found out about Joan and Bill Forsythe. And he knows that Kerry Bragg was helping them.
5: So he set up the will to start them knocking each other off?
1: I'm afraid that's it.
5: Are you going to look around anymore?
1: I'm just in the closets. I want to find out if Forsythe has any weapons hidden around. You take that one, I'll take this one.
6: Race. Race, come here.
1: What is it?
5: Oh, brother. It's Forsythe. He's been hanged.
1: For the next few hours, the number of police on the grounds at Gray Acres were almost equal to the blades of grass. I cleared permission and took Mark into town for a visit to the morgue. Only it was a newspaper morgue.
5: Look, chum, look, I've read the newspapers for the past 10 years and my thumb is worn out turning the pages.
1: Keep going.
5: All right, but what are you looking
1: for? Just the items, Dateline, Texas. If it comes up, you'll know it.
5: Ah, nothing ever happens in Texas except an occasional murder like this one, eh?
1: What is it?
5: Old stuff. Happened 8 years ago. In the oil fields, a wildcat are killed in a gunfight by a guy... Holy cow, a guy named Blair, Tom Blair.
1: That's it, baby. Give it to me. Here, look. A witness said Blair did the shooting and couldn't identify him before the grand jury. No indictment.
5: Yeah, but how could he not recognize a man he knows?
1: He must have been bought off. Look at this. The murdered man had refused to sell Cullen an oil lease, and Blair was in charge of Cullen's drilling operations. Come on. We've got to get back to Gray's Acres fast.
5: Hey, look. The garage is all lit up. And there's Blair and one of the maids.
1: Now we're carrying somebody. Hurry.
2: Give me a hand here.
1: Yeah, it's Joan Richards they're carrying. Yeah, look, Mark, grab the car and get out of here. Find Leona Richards and stick to her. Bring her back here.
5: Right.
1: Yeah, here, Blair, let me grab her. What happened?
2: My farmer.
3: She's in the garage with the motor running. I passed by. I smelled the car.
2: All right.
1: Put her down here.
2: I'm afraid you're dead, Rich.
1: Yes, I'm afraid she is.
3: Oh, poor Mademoiselle Joan.
1: Does Cullen know about this?
2: Well, now, how could he know, man? We just haul her out this minute.
1: I think I'll go tell him.
2: He sure will bust it up.
1: Yes, he sure will. Cullen seemed never to sleep. His eyes burned at me as I came into the room. There was a little color in his cheeks. He made no effort to conceal the victory he was tasting. If I had things figured right, though, I had one ace. The fifth ace in the deck. The Joker.
7: Well, Race.
1: There's been an accident, Cullen.
7: Yes. People always blame their things on accidents, Race. Usually things that happen are planned to happen. Didn't anybody ever tell you that?
1: Now, one of your granddaughters is dead, Cullen. This time I know it was an accident, a mistake. Because the wrong girl got killed.
7: The wrong girl?
1: Yes. It wasn't Joan, Cullen. Leona is dead. His eyes went wild, and the veins at the side of his neck thickened, and a flood of red spread across his cheeks. He drooled at the corner of his mouth, and then he screamed,
7: Blair! Blair!
2: I'm here, Mr. Cullen.
7: Leona, I told you not to hurt Leona. You were supposed to kill Joan and the others.
2: Shut up, you old fool.
1: That's all I wanted, Cullen. He did kill Joan. Leona's safe.
7: Leona.
2: I'm afraid you've been too smart, Ray.
1: He moved toward me. A drilling roughneck, squat and solid. I fought tough men, but not as tough as this one. His hands were as hard as a diamond drill.
2: I'm going to freeze you.
1: I had to keep him off it. No matter how hard I hit him, he kept closing in.
2: Finally got his hands on my throat.
7: Now, Race, I won't kill you.
1: Struggled, twisted, but was no good. Suddenly, I got tired and blacked out. crossed the centuries and out of time and space, I came alive again. I didn't know whether I was in this world or the next, because the dead eyes of Martin Bayard Cullen stared down at me from where he'd slumped across the edge of the bed, seized with a final heart attack. But then I heard a welcome voice that belonged to the living.
5: Come on, come on, you ain't dead. Wake up, will you?
1: No. Oh. Hiya, Mark.
5: Hi. What a skull that Blair has got. Look, I bent me end wrench when I whacked him with it.
1: Yeah. You couldn't have gone all the way back into town and come back.
5: No. You see, I got to thinking, and I turned around, see? I figured the Blair was the heavy, so how could Leona get hurt if he was here? I figured the old man was using the well to cover his own dirty work.
1: That's very astute reasoning, Mark.
5: Yeah, I thought so. I called the cops while you was out, and Leona called here. I told her the whole story, and she wants to see you.
1: Oh, that's good, Marcus. Very good. Because I want to see her, too. She'll be one of the richest girls in the world when Cullen's will goes to probate. And her education's been woefully neglected. She'll have to be taught how to protect herself.
5: And you're going to teach her how?
1: I ain't gonna be shooting blue jays, boy.

Adventures of Frank Race, starring Tom Collins with Tony Barrett as Mark Donovan, comes to you from Hollywood. Others heard in tonight's cast were Gloria Blondell, Frank Lovejoy, Michael Ann Barrett, and Wilms Herbert. This series is written and directed by Buckley Angel and Joel Murcott. The music is composed and played by Ivan Dittmars. Be sure to be with us again at the same time next week for another dramatic chapter in the adventures of Frank Race. Art Gilmore speaking. This is a Bruce L.

0: Hi. You ever notice how some guys go through life and nothing ever happens? Not even a ticket for speeding? Another guy, every time he orders a bowl of chowder, he finds a live octopus in it. Well, that's the story of my life. You take last week, I was sitting in a one-armed joint drinking black coffee and reading the want ads when I noticed a couple of ape-like characters giving me the double O. After a while, they leave that table and come over to mine.
1: What if it ain't my old pal, Gandolfo?
0: I beg your pardon?
1: Come on, Gandolfo. Don't give me the no-capiche routine. Mitchell's been looking all over for you. You shouldn't have took off from the hotel room this morning without telling anybody.
0: Look, Buster.
1: The name is Stanley, remember?
0: Okay, Stanley, let's get something straight. My name ain't Gandolfo. I never laid an eyeball on you in all my life, and I like to eat alone. You got it?
1: Sure, sure, sure, Gandolfo. Come on. We'll go back to the hotel and see Mitchell.
0: Lover boy, I just finished telling
1: you... I don't want to have to get tough, Gandolfo, on account of I wouldn't want to cripple you before the fight tonight. So let's go quiet.
0: For the last time, beat it. You bother me.
1: Okay, Gandolfo. Now, just so we understand each other, this what you feel pressed up against your side ain't a briar pipe. You follow me?
0: I follow you.
1: Good. Follow me. And don't try nothing funny or I'll be forced to take drastic action, which might cause leakage in your radiator and valves. Okay?
0: Okay.

0: Stanley is about 8 feet tall with hands like dredges. Also, he's carrying a small-sized railway gun in his hip, which is right next to my head. So I go. We take a taxi to a cheap downtown hotel, and Stanley escorts me to a room on the second floor.
1: Okay, this is it.
0: Look, if you're going to roll me, pal, you're in for a big disappointment. Shake me upside down, all you find is a key.
1: Key and a lip dribble.
2: Come in.
3: Hello, Stanley.
1: Boss, look who. I found him.
3: Come in. Shut the door.
1: I'm sitting in a resting seat, and I look up, and bingo. Right at the next table is our wandering boy, the great Gandolfo.
3: Sit down.
0: Look, mister.
3: I said sit down.
0: Thanks.
3: I can see how you made the mistake, Stanley.
1: What mistake?
3: Thinking Miss Punk was Gandolfo.
1: What do you mean?
3: What's your name, Punk?
0: Rocky Fortune, Punk. What's yours?
3: Don't get fresh.
1: Did I hit him?
3: Take it easy, Stanley.
1: Boss, he's lying. This is Gandolfo, I tell you.
3: Shut up, Stanley. You have to forgive Stanley. He used to be a wrestler. He got dropped in his head a couple of times too often.
0: Would you mind telling me what this is all about as long as I'm here?
3: Not at all. You ever heard of Luis Gandolfo?
0: Yeah, he's a fighter, ain't he? Some bum from Argentina or Brazil?
3: He's a fighter and he's also a bum, but he happens to be from Bolivia.
0: Yeah, I read about him.
3: I'm his manager, Mike Mitchell.
0: I can't say it's a pleasure.
3: Stanley here helps handle him.
0: Who handles Stanley, a zookeeper?
1: Boss, could I hit him like once, maybe?
3: Luis Gandolfo is scheduled to meet Kid Cool in the garden tonight. The winner gets a crack at the Bantamweight champ.
0: According to the Sports Hawks, your boy is about as much chance as a snowball in Havana.
3: Less than that, Rocky. The odds are 6-1 that Kid Cool knocks him out, and we're betting against him.
0: Yeah, sounds like you got the tank all rigged up.
3: We had it all rigged up, but Gandolfo got cold feet and skipped, which leaves us holding the bag.
0: What's in the bag, Mr. Mitchell?
3: $600,000.
0: Oh, wow.
3: We invest 600 G's and we make 100 G's profit.
0: No fighter, no fight. No fight, all bets off, right?
3: Exactly. Only we got a fighter.
0: Yeah, who?
3: You.
1: Boss.
3: Shut up, Stanley. You're a dead ringer for our boy Gandolfo, Mr. Fortune. All you have to do is step in the ring for 2 rounds. That Kid Cool paced you and down you go.
0: Well, it's been nice talking to you fellas. Any other time that you need somebody to stand up under a falling blackjack or lay down in front of a freight train, get in touch with me. Tonight I'm busy. I gotta go, really.
1: He said, hold it.
3: You're not going anyplace, Mr. Fortune. You're gonna step in that ring tonight like you were the great Gandolfo himself.
0: If I don't?
3: If you don't, Stanley here's gonna fillet you. One bone at a time. You understand?
0: I begin to get the picture.

0: drinking coffee in a joint. The next, I'm a candidate for a bruise at the garden. I settle down in the hotel room to wait for developments, which begin to develop rapidly.
1: Who is it?
0: Press!
1: Just a sec.
0: Okay, Gandolfo. Now, you're going to let the reporter see you.
2: What do I say, goo-goo?
0: Gandolfo, don't talk very good English. Just say, see.
2: Okay.
0: Let him in, goofball.
3: Right.
4: Well, well, if it ain't the South American Boxing Association. How's the boy, Mike?
0: A tiger. He's ready to murder that kid cool. Right, Gandolfo?
2: See?
4: He don't look in such good shape.
0: He's deceptive. Right, Dolph? See? Look, Johnny, give him a good write-up, huh? He's 6-1 to lose. He needs encouragement. Right now, he needs rest.
4: Okay, I'll give him a plug in Espanol. Okay, Mike. See you.
0: Yeah, thanks for coming by. More? Open it.
5: Luis, carry them here. Oh, let me kiss you, baby.
0: Yeah, why not?
5: Baby, why you don't call me?
0: He's been training, Lupe. Come on now, beat it. You can see him after the fight.
5: Good luck, Luis. Kiss me.
2: See? Honey, I'm not Luis. I'm Rocky Fortune, 52 Bleakman Street. Get the cops.
0: Buenos dias, pumpkin.
5: Buenos dias, querido. Buenos dias, Mike.
0: Sure, see you after the fight, honey.
2: Nice girl. Mine?
0: Uh-huh. What do I call her? Lupi Monsoon. She's a chorus girl at the Latin segment. Nuts about you. Too bad you tried to tip her off, though.
2: Me?
0: Yeah, I saw you whisper to her, Rocky. Stanley.
3: Yeah, boss.
0: Go after her. Stick with her, and if she does anything suspicious, like calling the cops, stop her.
3: Sure, boss.
0: Oh, Stanley.
3: Yeah, boss.
0: Before you go, say goodbye to Gandolfo here. Show him we mean business.
6: A pleasure, boss. Buenos dias, punks.

0: That night, I am hustled over to the garden with Mike Mitchell's automatic nuzzling my ribs. I dress, weigh in, and have the gloves put on by Stanley, who has returned from tailing Loopy Monsoon. Finally, the warning buzzer sounds, and I am escorted into the ring. You're footed around for one round. At the end of the second round, you dive. It's all set. Kid Cool's going to give you the signal so you can make it look good. I don't think I can stand up for one round.
1: You do like we say. If you don't, you get killed. Simple?
0: Too simple.
1: Okay, now get in there. And remember, we're right behind you.

0: The bell rings and I'm on my bicycle trying to keep away from Kid Cool, who's after me like I was the mechanical rabbit at the dog races. I managed to outleg him for the first couple of minutes, but as the bell rings, he tags me with a right that makes me see double. I stagger into my corner and flop.
1: Nice footwork, Rocky. You're practicing for the Olympic sprints or something. The fans are screaming for blood.
0: Yeah, Mike.
1: They didn't tag you a couple of times to make it look good. He'll tell you when to flop.
0: He won't need to tell me. I'm ready to flop now.

0: In the opposite corner, I see Kid Cool eyeing me like I'm for sale, cheap. He takes a swig of his water bottle and comes out of his corner with murder written all over him. I stagger out and manage to grab him for a clinch.
1: Come on, break up the clinch. This ain't no dance marathon.
0: Let me hit you a couple of times, kid, just so I don't get an inferiority complex.
1: Okay, but when I wink, wait for my swing and go down. Got it? Break.
0: Sure. Here, big boy, try this one.
2: Get to a neutral corner, Gandalfo. One, two, three.
0: Get up, kid. Get up.
2: Four.
0: I never laid a glove on him, so
2: five,
0: help me.
2: Six, seven.
0: Come on, kid. I didn't mean it.
2: Eight.
0: Honest, get up, boy.
2: Nine.

0: Kid Cool is still laid out like a dress suit when I stagger back to my corner. Stanley helps me into my bathrobe while he's murmuring plans for my total destruction in a one ear. I decided it's time for me to vacate the premises.
1: Let's go, punk.
2: Take him to the locker room, Stanley, and finish him off.
0: Now listen, I never touched that guy, honest. He just folded up on me.
2: $600,000 down the drain. You're gonna sweat for this fortune.
0: Yeah, before I sweat, Mitchell, you gotta catch me.
3: Grab him! Look out, lady, I gotta catch a plane.

0: I bust away from Stanley's hot little paws and squirm through the crowd to the exit. I am probably the only fighter in history to win a fight and break an Olympic sprint mark at the same night. Luckily, there's a cab outside the garden. I jump in and give him the go-go. Step on it, Uncle. 52 Bleakman Street.
1: Gee, must have been giving you an awful beating to make you run out of the garden like that.
0: And the commentary. Let's move.
1: Okay, hang on. You mind if I ask you what happened in there?
0: I won.
1: If you won, I'd hate to see the other guy.
0: That's clever.

0: tell the hacky to wait outside my flat while I go up for some money and a change of clothes. The place is dark when I get there, and even before I turn the light on, I can smell the perfume.
1: Good evening.
2: Buenas noches.
0: Yeah. Buenas noches yourself, and a happy besame mucho.
2: I was so worried about you.
0: Didn't she understand the message I whispered in your ear?
2: Of course, but this Stanley, he followed me all day until it is too late. I remember your address, and I come up here to tell you.
0: Is that all?
2: No. I want to know if you know where Luis is.
0: Oh. Mitchell told me he flew the coop. That's all I know.
2: I have not seen him for 3 days now.
0: He's probably on a fast plane to Bolivia, which is where I should be if I want to live to be 34.
2: The gamblers have taken a big beating, no?
0: They have taken a big beating, see.
2: It's too bad they all pay off before they find out Kid Cool was poisoned.
0: Who cares if they didn't... What?
2: You have not heard? Kid Cool was poisoned. They find the stuff in his water bottle.
0: Is he dead?
2: No. Just very sick. Meanwhile, the gamblers have paid off many bets.
0: I thought there was something phony about that nosedive he took. Any ideas about who did it?
2: No. Whoever it was must have collected a nice hunk of change, as you say.
0: Yeah, it was somebody who knew Luis was slated to take a dive and figured to pull a fast one on the gambling boys.
2: Maybe Mike Mitchell do this himself.
0: Maybe anybody. You, Gandolfo, Stanley, even me. Look, baby, it won't take Mitchell long to locate this place. I gotta get dressed and blow. I'll see you some other time.
2: I give you goodbye, kiss.
0: Yeah. Baby.
2: Yes.
0: One favor?
2: Yes.
0: Help me get the boxing gloves off, huh?

0: It occurs to me that Loopy Monsoon is pretty free with a lipstick, but who am I to complain? I hustle her out in about an hour and start packing for a quick trip to Tibet. There's a knock on the door, and my knees take it from there. Hold it. Okay, okay.
1: Greetings.
0: Well, if it ain't my old pal, Sergeant Hamilton J. Finger of the Gestapo. Come in, Sarge. I'm glad to see you.
1: I'll bet.
0: What brings you?
1: I'm not sure, but I think with a phone tip to headquarters. If this is another practical joke, Rocky, I'm going to have you stuffed and roasted, so help me.
0: I don't even know what you're talking about.
1: A dame calls up headquarters and says there's a dead man at 52 Bleakman, apartment 2B. That's you.
0: A dead man? Maybe she meant me.
1: You don't know about this?
0: It sounds like a gag.
1: Yeah, darn it. Okay, Fortune, this is positively my last word on the subject. Any more trouble from you, and I'm resigning from the force.

0: Finger walks out, and I open the closet door to put on my other suit, the one with two sleeves. As I open the closet, a guy who looks exactly like me falls out on his face. It ain't me. It's Luis Gandolfo, the Bolivian jaguar. He ain't much of a jaguar because he's been speared in the neck till dead. I stuff him back in the closet and head uptown after a quick run through the phone book. I am in trouble, and I think I know who's responsible.
1: Rocky, darling.
0: Whoa, whoa, down, girl. Whoa, no more mush. Back up.
1: You don't like me no more?
0: All I want right now is information.
1: What about?
0: About Luis Gandolfo.
1: You have seen him?
0: No, baby, but you have.
1: What?
0: Listen, honey, there was a fresh corpse in my closet when you left the apartment, and I didn't put it there.
1: A corpse of whom?
0: Of Luis Gandolfo.
1: Madre de Dios.
0: Don't pretend you didn't know anything about it. You went right down and phoned the cops, figuring the whole thing would be pinned on me.
1: You're crazy. Well, why should I do such a thing?
0: You want to know? Because you were the one who cleaned out the bookmakers on the fight tonight. You poisoned Kid Cool's bottle and bet everything you had on me. And you collected, too. But love boy Gandolfo showed up and wanted his cut. So you lured him up to my apartment and slipped a hat pin into his juggler. And you called the gendarmes, figuring I'd take the rap. Is that right, or am I dreaming?
1: Senor Rocky, you are crazy.
0: Maybe I am. You ain't the first one to tell me. But just to prove how crazy I am, do you mind if I take a look around this place?
1: Help yourself. Maybe if you tell me what you're looking for, I can save you the time.
0: I'm not sure, baby. It's either a roll of bills 600 grand deep or some poison.
1: If you look for money, I cannot help you. Poison I will be most happy to furnish.
0: Very funny. By the way, that big picture hat you were carrying in your hand in my apartment... I don't suppose you wear that with a hat pin, do you?
1: A hat pin?
0: Uh-huh. Let's see. This should be the hat closet. And this is the hat. And these are the holes for the hat pin. Where's the pin?
1: Pin? I think perhaps I lost it.
0: Sure. You lost it in Gandolfo's throat, maybe.
1: I will not stand for this. Get out.
0: Where's the money, Loopy?
1: There is no money.
0: You want me to call the cops now, or you're going to level?
1: Oh. Very well. How much do you want?
0: And you did slip the hat pin to Gandolfo.
1: He threatened me. You want the whole share.
0: That's what I thought.
1: How much do you want?
0: Let's see the stuff.
1: In the drawer of the desk over there.
0: Here?
1: No. The bottom drawer.
0: Uh-huh. This one's empty, baby.
1: So is your head, Signor Fortune.

0: Not only do I let her sap me, I even bend over so she can lay a brass candlestick right back in my ear where it'll do the most good. Always a gentleman, that's me. Sometime later, the purple merry-go-round comes to a halt, and I see a familiar, ugly puss bending over me.
1: Oh.
2: Take it easy, dream boy.
0: Oh, my head.
2: Ain't he sweet, Loopy? Just like a sleeping baby.
0: Oh. How did you get here, knucklehead?
2: Now, I might have just dropped in by chance, or then again, Loopy might have called me on the electric telephone to help her get rid of what's left of you.
0: I begin to get the picture now. You two are in this together.
3: You're very clever, Senor Fortune. So clever, you nosed yourself right into a coffin.
0: Get her with the New York accent.
2: What do we do, baby?
3: Get rid of him. He knows too much. He guesses the rest.
2: How about I should drop him out the window, huh?
3: Don't be an idiot, Stanley. We've got to get him away from the apartment.
2: Okay. I'll bump him here and we'll drop him off the Palisade.
3: Okay, but just make it snappy.
2: Turn around, Fortune.
0: Can we talk this over?
2: I said turn around.
0: He says turn around, so I turn.
3: Hey, want it make a noise?
2: Yeah, this cannon's got a silencer.
3: Okay, get it over with.
2: So long, Fortune. Don't move, either of you.
3: Mike.
2: I said don't move or you'll get what Stanley got.
0: Thanks for the rescue, Mitchell.
2: Don't thank me, Fortune. You may be next. So you and the numbskull thought you could double-cross me and get away with it, huh, Loopy? You should know better than that.
3: Mike, I swear I wasn't in on it. It was Stanley's idea.
2: Yeah, don't give me that, baby. I followed that meathead over here, and I was standing in the hall for 10 minutes listening to you two.
3: Mike, it wasn't my idea.
2: Stanley doesn't have the brains to figure out a scheme like that. Poisoning, cooling, and then betting against the odds.
3: Fortune.

0: massacre in town after the fight, including me.
1: No, Mike, honest.
0: You're going to play possum.
2: Okay.
0: Now, where's the dough? Don't you know it ain't polite to hit a lady like Loopy with the palm of your hand? You should use your knuckles.
3: I'm not going to play around much longer, Loopy. Where's the dough?
1: Well, it's in the suitcase in the bedroom.
0: Shall we all take a little walk into the bedroom? Now, don't try anything. Let's go.
1: There.
0: Open it. You really cleaned up on that fight. Okay, close it and hand it over.
1: Okay, Mike.
0: Now, both of you, over the other side of the bed. Move.
1: Mike, what are you going to do?
0: You two characters are going to have a little lover's quarrel. Let's knock over a couple of lamps to make it look good. So when the cops find you both dead, they won't have to strain their imagination.
4: What about Stanley? How are you going to explain him?
0: Well, just make it a triangle. You see, I'm not going to have to do any explaining because by the time the authorities reach this place, I'm going to be on a plane for nowhere with a suitcase full of government certificates. Okay, Loopy, you first. So long, Chisler.
2: Oh!
5: Okay, hold it.
2: Oh, my arm!
5: It's only a scratch. You okay, Rocky?
4: Fine.
2: Get me a doctor. Can't you see I'm bleeding?
5: Yeah, sure.
4: Your timing was fine, Sarge, but how'd you locate us?
5: I went back to your apartment for a second look and found Gandolfo in the closet. I traced you through a hacky who was parked outside your flat.
4: Holy smokes, I forgot all about him.
5: Well, he remembered you. He took the number of the cab you left in.
4: Yeah, I guess I owe him a fat tip, huh?
5: As far as I know, he's downstairs and his meter is still running.
4: I better get down there.
5: Now, just a minute.
4: Yeah?
5: If Gandolfo was dead in your flat, who fought at the garden tonight?
4: How should I know?
5: Gandolfo didn't have a mark on him.
4: He was a pretty tricky fighter.
5: How come you got a bruise on your cheek?
4: Me, Sarge? I ran into a door. Honest.

NBC has presented Frank Sinatra as that footloose and fancy-free young gentleman, Rocky Fortune. Others in tonight's cast included Jack Mather, Joe Forte, Jack Carroll, Maya Gregory, Maurice Hart, Barney Phillips. Tonight's script was written by George Lefferts. Andrew C. Love directed. And now, to tell you about next week's adventure, here's Frank Sinatra as Rocky Fortune.

0: Next week, I'll tell you about a job I wasn't hired for. I asked for this one because I wanted it. It took me from one end of the country to the other. Only I almost didn't make the other end. Rough? Brother, it was killing.
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1: Come with me to North Beach, one of the finest beaches on the Atlantic, famous for its swimming, sports, and for Wynn's Wonderland, a gay, exciting sportland without equal. Anthony Wynn, an old friend of mine from Mayfair, had opened his fun palace on Sound, a short run out of the city. That evening, a gay crowd had gathered. They'd come for thrills, for laughter.
2: Welcome, ladies and gentlemen. Welcome to Wynn's Wonderland on the Sound, the greatest playland, the greatest thrill land in the East. Come closer, ladies and gentlemen. See the greatest thrill ride in America, the fastest, raciest, the most daring.

0: spring roller coaster ride in the world. 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To live dangerously. Step right up, folks. Right this way.
1: All off into the ride. All right, mister, this is the end of the line. All off. Hey, mister. Hey, Barker. Barker, come here. Something's the matter with this guy here.
2: Now, what's going on here? Hey, look, mister, you have to get off or pay for another ride. Hey, now, do you hear me? Hey, stand back, please. Don't cry. Hey.
1: What's the matter with him?
2: This man is dead. Hey, move back there. Let me get him off. Now, wait a minute. Jump on Jehoshaphat. It's Mr. Wynn, the owner of the place.
3: Captain Drummond speaking.
4: Oh, Captain Drummond, thank goodness I've reached you. This is Isabel Wynn. Do you remember Anthony Wynn's daughter?
3: Anthony Wynn? Why, of course, Miss Wynn. How are you? It's been 2 years since I've seen you. How's father?
4: Captain Drummond, something terrible has happened.
3: What is it?
4: My father. He's dead.
3: Dead?
4: Yes, they say it was an accident, but I know better. It was murder. Somebody killed my father.
3: Murder? Now, Miss Wynn, tell me as simply as you can what happened.
4: I don't know. I saw Father only a half hour ago, and he was fine then. And then they told me that he'd been riding on the roller coaster, and they found him in his seat, dead.
3: But what makes you think it's murder?
4: Father didn't just die. I know he didn't. Somebody killed him, Captain Drummond. And you've got to help me. You've got to come out here.
3: Now, Miss Wynn, I'll do whatever I possibly can. Denny and I'll leave immediately. Tell me, where are you now?
4: At the Wonderland, out at North Beach.
3: All right. Now, please try to steady yourself. Hold tight until we get there. And, Miss Wynn, don't tell anyone you think your father's death was murder. Miss Wynn, are you sure you're all right?
4: Yes, Captain Drummond. I was upset when I spoke to you, but I'm all right now. Really, I am.
3: You're very brave, Miss Wynn, very brave.
4: But this is Miller, our Barker, Captain Drummond. He's the man who first found Father.
3: How do you do, Miller? Now, can you tell me exactly what happened?
5: Well, the roller coaster came in at the end of the ride, and I saw someone lying slumped over in his seat. I didn't know it was Mr. Wynn until I went over and picked him up. And there he was, Captain Drummond, dead.
3: How was he lying?
5: Well, like I said, slumped over, his head down on his chest, way over on the right side of the car.
3: What was Mr. Wynn doing on that ride?
5: Well, I guess he was testing it.
3: What do you mean, testing it?
5: Oh, he did it every week, just about this time. He'd always take the ride himself to see if the Whirlwind was in good condition. He's been doing it for years.
4: Yes, that's right, Captain Drummond. Father said he'd never ask a patron to ride on the coaster if he himself wouldn't ride on it.
3: Hmm. But why should this ride have killed him, then?
5: I don't know, Captain. The doctor here said it was his heart.
4: Well, it's true, Father's heart was never good. And recently, he'd taken a turn for the worse. Miller and I finally persuaded him to see a doctor about it. We drove in together yesterday. And the doctor said to avoid overstrain and sudden shock.
5: Miss Wynn, I never saw your father get on a Whirlwind. If I had, I'd have stopped him.
4: Yes, I know you would, Miller. Thank you.
3: Well, Miller, you've been very helpful. I think you'd better get back to your work now. The crowd seems a little jittery, upset for the accident. See what you can do to quiet them.
5: All right, I'll do my best, Captain Drummond. If you should need me, I'll be glad to help.
3: Miss Wynn, I don't like to ask you this again, but what makes you think your father was murdered?
4: I made him promise me yesterday, after we'd seen the doctor, that he wouldn't go on the Whirlwind again. And he said that he'd let Miller test it in the future. No, Captain Drummond, Father didn't go on that ride voluntarily.
3: Hmm. Had your father any enemies here?
4: Enemies? No. Except perhaps Mr. Carlson, but no, I wouldn't say they were enemies.
3: Mr. Carlson?
4: Yes, he's the owner of the large oyster house a few piers down on the Sound. You see that neon sign on the yacht out there in the bay?
3: Where?
4: No, there. That ship anchored just beyond the jetty.
3: Oh, yes, I see. Yes. Carlson's oysters are in season. Pretty color that sign makes.
4: That's it. He's a sort of competitor of Father's. He runs a resort on the Jersey coast. And he made us an offer to buy out the Wonderland a few days ago, but my father wouldn't sell. They had some words about it, but nothing serious.
3: I see. Did he threaten your father?
4: Oh, no. No, nothing like that. Why, Captain Drummond, you don't think...
3: I don't think anything yet, Miss Wynn. I'm just asking questions. And the next thing I want to know is how to take a ride on the roller coaster. Denny and I are going for a trip on the Whirlwind.

0: Are you all right back there, Denny?
1: Oh, yes, sir. This is quite a ride, sir. Quite a daring ride.
0: You are right. That last dip was very steep. Steep enough, I'd say, to kill a man with a weak heart.
1: You mean, sir, you believe Mr. Wynn was really killed?
0: I'm not sure yet. Oh, wait, don't move, Denny.
1: What's that, sir?
0: Don't move. Now tell me, where are you sitting?
1: Why, here, sir. Back here on the left side of the seat.
0: That's it, on the left side of the seat. That last dip curves sharply to the right. The speed of the roller coaster would naturally throw us both to the left.
1: Yes, naturally, sir.
0: I purposely sat alone in the front seat, Denny, with you in the seat behind me, to see what would happen.
1: Well, I'm sorry to be dull, sir, but I don't see what you're driving at.
0: Miller, the barker, told us that he found Wynn's body slumped over in the front seat on the right-hand side of the car. That means he couldn't possibly have been on that ride alone. Otherwise, that last dip would have thrown him over to the left the way it did us.
1: Then he wasn't alone, sir, when he took that fatal ride.
0: No. Someone rode alongside of him. Someone who knew he had a weak heart and knew he couldn't stand the shock of that last drop. Someone who forced him on that ride.
1: Then you mean, sir...
0: That Miss Wynn was right. Her father didn't die accidentally. Mr. Wynn was murdered on his own roller coaster. Well, Isabel, you were right.
2: Then father was murdered, Captain Drummond.
0: Yes. Someone forced him on that roller coaster, knowing the sharp curves and drops would be too much for his heart.
2: But why?
3: Well, who would want to do that, sir?
0: I don't know yet. Now, Isabel, I want you to tell me what other attractions you have here at Wonderland.
2: Well, we have a shooting gallery here, as you see.
0: Yes. And what's down there?
2: Well, just past the shooting range, over to the left, you can see the whirligoron. Then there's the carousel across the road. Why, what are you after, Captain Drummond?
0: I don't know yet. I'm just getting an idea. Go on.
2: That's about all. Except for the whirlwind and the ride in the moonlight.
0: Ride in the moonlight. What's that?
3: Oh, it sounds very romantic, sir.
2: But it is. It's a kind of modern old mill built right out into the water. You know, a boy and a girl like a boat ride in the moonlight. Well, we fixed up some boats with outboard motors, and the couples take them out on the Sound.
0: I'd like to see that ride, Isabel.
2: It's just around the corner here, but I don't think you'll find it very exciting, Captain.
0: You can't tell.
2: Well, there it is. Ride in the moonlight. See, the boats leave through that passageway on the right, and they ride under a tunnel for about 50 yards, and then they're out in the Sound. The route beyond the tunnel is marked by buoys, and you run along the Sound for about a minute, and then back through another tunnel to the start.
0: Very ingenious.
3: It sounds very attractive.
2: It's very popular, too.
0: Isabel, would you care to take a ride in the moonlight with me? With me and Denny, of course.
2: Why, yes, Captain Drummond, if you think it worthwhile.
0: I do.
3: Ah, here's a boat, sir. It's called the Rhoda. You see, all the boats have names. It's a very pretty craft, if I may say so.
0: All right, the Rhoda will do.
4: Oh, excuse me, sir, Miss Wynn, but the Rhoda's out of commission. We got to overhaul her. Why not take this boat, the Mary Ann? She's in ship-shaped condition and just as comfortable.
0: Very well. The Mary Ann it is. Give the motor a turn, will you, Denny?
3: Right, sir. Ah, ready, sir. Here we go. I say, sir, it's quite dark in this tunnel.
0: That seems to be the idea, Denny.
2: We'll be out on the Sound in just a minute now. You haven't noticed anything yet, have you? I mean, anything out of the ordinary?
0: No, everything seems to be in order.
2: What's that?
3: The motor, sir. I think it backfired.
0: That wasn't backfire, Denny. That was a gunshot. Keep low, Isabel. Someone's watching us. Someone's anxious to keep us from learning something. I'll be back in a moment to continue my story.
5: Denny and I discovered that Anthony Wynne, an old friend of mine, was murdered. His accidental death due to heart failure was no accident, but a coldly planned killing. And in our search for the killer, Denny and I were in one of the little ride-in-the-moonlight boats with Isabel, Anthony's daughter. In the darkness of the tunnel, a shot rang out. Keep low, Isabel. Someone's watching us. Someone's anxious to keep us from learning something. Denny, can you speed up that motor?
1: I'll try, sir. No, I can't. It's set at a fixed speed.
5: All right, we'll just have to hug the bottom, then. Keep down, both of you. Hold on. What's that?
1: What, sir?
5: The Carlson sign on his yacht there. The oysters are in season sign. See it?
2: Yes. It's flashing off and on. I never saw that before.
5: 6, 7, 8, 9, 10. 10 flashes.
1: What do you make of it, sir?
5: Denny, what time is it?
1: Well, it's hard to make out of this light, sir. It's just 15 minutes before 10 o'clock, sir.
5: 10 o'clock, that's it. I think I've got it. We're going to have to work faster than I thought.
2: What do you mean, Captain Drummond?
5: We've got to get back to shore. Denny and I are going to Carlson's Oyster Bar. We're going to investigate some oysters on the half shell. Let's move over to the oyster bar, Denny. Is it 10 yet?
3: Almost, sir. It's about 3 minutes before the hour.
5: Keep your eyes open.
3: For what, sir?
5: Anything unusual? Denny.
3: Yes, sir.
5: That man there at the oyster bar.
3: The one taking the box of oysters, sir?
5: Yes. Yes, I heard him order a dozen oysters to take out. Let's move over and I'll stumble against him. I'll try to knock the package out of his hand. See if you can get one of those oysters.
3: I'll try, sir.
5: Excuse me, sir. Could you spare me a match?
6: You clumsy fool!
5: Oh, I say, I'm dreadfully sorry. Really, I am here. Let me help you pick them up.
6: Get away from here! Get away, you stumbling idiot! Leave those oysters alone! Don't you touch them! I'll kill you! I don't want your help! Get out of my way, you fool! You bungly fool!
5: Good work, Denny.
3: Yeah, what a frenzied temper. There must be something the matter with that man.
5: Did you get one?
3: Did you see that man, sir? He turned purple with rage. I never saw anything like it in my life, sir.
5: Yes, yes, I saw him, Denny, and I think I know why. You did get one of the oysters, didn't you?
3: Oh, yes, I did, sir. And most amazing, sir, these oysters aren't opened. I never heard of anyone ordering unopened oysters before, did you, sir?
5: Not unless they aren't to be eaten.
3: What do you mean, Captain Drummond?
5: I'll know in a moment. Give me that oyster, Denny. No, not here. Come over to the corner. I want to open it.
3: Open it, sir?
5: Give me your knife. Thank you. There, that does it.
3: Well, that isn't an oyster, sir.
5: No, Denny. There's a small white package in between these oyster shells.
3: What do you make of it, sir?
5: Come on, I'll tell you as we go. We haven't a moment to waste. We're going for another ride on the Mary Ann. Another exciting ride in the moonlight.
3: Well, what about that oyster, sir?
5: Dope, Denny.
3: Dope, sir?
5: Yes. The oyster house is merely a blind for dope peddling. They take oysters, open them slightly, remove the meat, put in the drug, and close the shells again. I thought it was odd for a man to come up to the oyster bar and order a dozen oysters in season to take out. One doesn't ask for oysters in season unless one means something besides oysters.
3: Oh, I see, sir. And that man I encountered, he must have been a purchaser.
5: That's why he was so furious when I bumped into him. That man was an addict. You notice his face? The horrible tenseness of his eyes and the stiffness of his body?
3: Yes, I did. He seemed almost ready to kill me, sir.
5: And he might have if he'd seen you take an oyster. Such men are desperate and they'll stand for no interference. Denny, it was this that Mr. Wynne discovered before he was killed.
3: You mean they found out that Mr. Wynne knew of their traffic in the foul drug, eh, sir?
5: Exactly. And Carlson, knowing Mr. Wynne had a weak heart, forced him to ride on the whirlwind, thereby murdering him.
3: Yes, but how could Carlson know that, sir?
5: Miller, the barker. You remember he drove Miss Wynne and her father in to see the doctor yesterday?
3: The Millers mixed in it, too. I say, Captain Drummond, where are you taking the boat? You're not following the buoys. You're going out further into the sound.
5: We're taking a detour, Denny. We're going to visit Carlson's yacht. I suspect it's much more than an advertisement for the oyster house and much more than a yacht. All right, Denny, shut off the motor. We'll glide in. I don't want to broadcast our approach.
7: Right, sir.
5: Look, Denny, that boat there.
7: Why, it's the Roder, sir. But the starter told us it was out of working order.
5: Yes, out of working order for us. But an important part in Carlson's plan.
7: What do you mean, sir?
5: Never mind right now. Let's get up these steps and aboard. Walk quietly, Denny.
8: There's no need to be quiet, Captain Drummond. We've been expecting you.
5: Carlson?
8: Yes, Captain Drummond, Carlson. I'm flattered you should know me without an introduction. Oyster house owner, yachtman, and as you have so ably demonstrated, smuggler. But right now, on the business end of a gun. Get up here, quick, both of you.
5: Very clever, Carlson.
8: Now, back over there to that door. We couldn't understand why you took so long in getting here. Perhaps the Marianne was too slow. You should have tried the Rhoda. She's much faster, as your charming friend Miss Wynne can tell you.
5: Miss Wynne? Is she...
8: Yes. I took the precaution of inviting Miss Wynne to my yacht. We will say that she is my guest. She occupies the cabin here. Not a very willing guest, I might add, but nevertheless a guest.
5: I warn you, Carlson, if you harm Miss Wynne...
8: Now, look, Drummond, I give the orders here. Now, open that door. Down those steps and be quick about it. Pull open that door and get inside. Now, this is the anchor room, Drummond. The room in which the anchor chain piles when we lift anchor. You see the windlass there and the chain attached. I'm sorry it's not very comfortable. And when we hoist anchor, you may find it a bit overcrowded. But you won't mind it for long. We take off at 11:05, just about to pull anchor.
5: You know this is murder, don't you, Carlson? First Wynne and now us.
8: Wynne? Murder? Oh, that was heart failure, Drummond. Heart failure. You heard the doctor's report. And as for you, I didn't know you'd stowed away on my boat. And I never thought you'd hide in the anchor chain room. Your accidental death will come as a shock to me, Captain Drummond. A great blow. Well, I see we're hoisting anchor. Well, goodbye, Captain Drummond.
5: The door, Denny. Let's see if we can move it.
7: Oh, that's good.
5: No, it's no use. It's 2 inches of steel.
7: I say, the chain is beginning to fill up the room, sir.
5: We've got to stop it. We've got to find something to keep that chain from piling in here. Quick, Denny, come around here. Give me a hand with this pipe.
7: Coming, sir.
5: It's one chance in 10,000, Denny, but we've got to take it. This steam pipe here may provide the power for hoisting the anchor. There must be a steam winch somewhere here, and I think this pipe is it.
7: No, sir.
5: Watch it, Denny. That pipe contains live steam.
7: Oh, dear.
5: Here, take this rag. Wrap it around your hands and pull this way, toward me, when I say so.
7: Right, sir. I'm ready.
5: All right, then. Pull. It's bending. Now, once more, together. Pull. Watch out, Denny. That live steam will scorch you. Keep behind it.
7: Ah, I say you've done it, sir. The anchor stopped moving.
5: Hand me that splintered oar, will you, Denny?
7: Yes, sir.
5: Now, if I can force this piece of rag into the pipe with a stick, I'll be able to plug up that steam. Give me a hand, Denny, but watch out for the steam. Good. Now, help me bend this pipe in the direction of the door. They'll be down in a minute to find out what's wrong, and we'll be able to greet them properly. That's got it. Now, stand back, Denny.
9: What's going on in there? Come on, get out of there, both of you.
5: Miller, here's something you didn't expect.
7: Oh!
5: That's done it, Denny. The force of that steam was like a blow in the head. Miller's out. Get his gun.
7: Right, sir.
5: Now, help me plug up this pipe. We've got to get on deck.

0: Hurry, Denny. The sooner we get up on deck, the quicker we'll get to Carson.
1: All right, Drummond. Your little escape is over. Drop that gun. Very clever stopping that anchor. Now, get over there, both of you. Back up against that cabin. It looks as if my anchor method was a little too subtle for you. I got to use the crudest method of all to get rid of you. A bullet through your head.
0: You'll never get away with this, Carlson.
1: Save the talk. Now, who wants it first? You, Drummond, or you?
0: Good work, Miss Wynn. Get those guns, Denny.
2: I've got them, sir. Now, up with your hands, Carlson. Up with them, I say.
1: Why, are you, Lord?
0: Never mind that, Carlson. Get over here. Denny, give me one of those guns.
1: Who hit me?
3: I did.
0: You were so sure of yourself, Carlson, you never saw Miss Wynn lean out of the cabin porthole. Denny, go unlock that door and let Miss Wynn out.
2: Right, sir. If I may say so, sir, it's a great privilege to unlock the door for the guardian angel.
0: Are you all right, Isabel?
3: Yes, I'm fine.
0: Good. Denny, go down in the hold and pick up Miller. He'll be coming too just about now.
2: Right, sir.
0: Oh, and Denny.
2: Yes, sir.
0: I want to get Carlson and Miss Wynn back to shore. We'll take the Mary Ann. The rotor's still tied on at the landing steps. Bring Miller up and take him back with you in the rotor. Keep an eye on him, Denny. Keep a finger on your trigger.
2: I'll take good care of him, sir. See you later. Have a pleasant ride, Mr. Carlson.
4: Captain Drummond, did this man kill my father?
0: Yes, he and Miller. They did it together. Your father found out that Carlson was running more than an oyster house. That's why Carlson tried to buy him out.
4: And then when Father wouldn't sell, he forced him on the roller coaster. But why?
0: Because he was smuggling dope.
4: That was it?
0: Yes. He brought the drugs into the Sound on his yacht and used the ride your father was operating as a blind for his smuggling. He landed his stuff on shore through the ride in the moonlight.
4: The ride in the moonlight?
0: Yes. One of his men, and perhaps a woman, to make it look like two people enjoying the ride, would buy a ticket, run the boat out through the tunnel into the Sound, and then they'd steer out to the yacht where the packages would be picked up.
4: I see. And in those packages?
0: Oysters.
4: Oysters?
0: Mm-hmm. Oysters packed with a drug. In case they were discovered in the process, those packages were very proper. Just a box of oysters bought at Carlson's Oyster Bar.
4: How did you find out about the ride in the moonlight?
0: Well, when we took our first ride, you remember the attendant said not to take the rotor, that she was out of order?
4: Yes, I do remember.
0: Well, I ran my hand across the motor. It was still hot. The boat was in good shape, and as I judged from the make of the motor, faster than the other boats. And then there was oil on the front of the boat.
1: Oil?
0: Yes, Carlson, oil. When we took that first ride, Isabel, and stayed in the lanes marked for the ride, our boat didn't pick up any oil. But the rotor had oil on her bow. Now, oil on the Sound can mean only one thing, a vessel. Carlson's yacht is the only vessel within half a mile. That was the last piece to the puzzle. The last piece but one.
4: What do you mean, the last but one?
0: The last question was how to get off Carlson's yacht with him pointing a gun at me. And you answered that one, Isabel.
4: With my good right hand.
0: Yes. When we've deposited our murderer here and Denny comes in with Miller, the ride in the moonlight will be restricted to couples interested exclusively in the moon.

Next week, Denny and I encounter an ex-convict with but one thing on his mind, revenge. Our story involves the brutal slaying of three people, all involved as murder gets out on bail. Be sure to listen, won't you?

0: And now, back to Box 13 and Dan Holliday's newest adventure.
1: I guess I was asking for it when I put that ad in the Star Times. But I wasn't asking for what happened this time, and I don't want it again. You see, it was... Well, might as well start from the beginning, and Susie saying...
2: Constance McLean. That's a pretty name, Mr. Holliday.
1: But what do you make of the letter, Susie?
2: Make of it? Well, what do you mean?
1: Well, take this line. I'm desperately in danger, I'm sure.
2: Well, what about it?
1: No, it sounds like something from an old melodrama.
2: But it's thrilling. Maybe she is desperately in danger, Mr. Holliday. Why don't you find out?
1: You think I should, huh?
2: Sure. You'll be just like one of the old knight irritants.
1: Knights errant, Susie.
2: What's the difference? They both hunted for trouble, didn't they?
1: Well, what's good enough for a knight errant is good enough for me. I'm sorry I can't oblige you by dashing off on a white charger and wearing a tin suit. But so long anyway, Susie. The intersection of Gateway and Lakeview Boulevards was in the fashionable suburb of the city. The kind of a neighborhood where money is the root of the most important family trees. I looked at my watch. It was 6 exactly. Then I heard someone coming. I waited. It was about dark. The shadows of the trees kept me from seeing who it was whispering. But a couple of seconds later...
3: Hello.
1: Oh, good evening. You're, Constance McLean.
3: Oh, no. No, my name's Barbara Rodney. Constance is over there.
1: Oh, I see. Well, I'm Box 13.
3: Uh-huh.
1: What's the matter?
3: You're different.
1: From what?
3: From what we thought.
1: You mean to tell me you got me all the way out here to see what I look like?
3: Oh, no, not at all, Mr. 13. I mean, well, what is your name?
1: Dan Holliday.
3: Oh, that's nice. Wait a minute. Come on, honey. He's right up here. Mr. Holliday, this is Constance. Connie,
4: how do you do?
1: How are you? She stared at me and I stared back. She was about 17. Not pretty, but kind of a hungry face and eyes. I smiled at her and she smiled back.
4: It's awfully nice of you to come, Mr. Holliday.
1: Well, not at all. I think anyone would come on the strength of your letter, Connie.
4: Can we go someplace and talk? I mean, we can't stand here on the corner, can we?
1: We could, but sitting would be better. What do you suggest?
4: How about Smudgy Mary's?
1: I beg your pardon?
3: Well, Connie means Smudgy Mary's place.
1: Oh, I thought for a moment you said Smudgy Mary's.
4: We can sit down there. They have tables, and we can talk. I've got to talk to you, Mr. Holliday.
1: Just a minute, Connie. What kind of a place is this Smudgy Mary's?
4: It's nice.
3: They serve ice cream and sundaes and malts.
1: Oh, well, swell. Let's go. Is it within walking distance, or do we go in my car?
3: Well, we can walk, can't we, Connie?
4: Well, if you think it's safe for me.
1: Safe? What's the matter?
4: We'll go in your car, Mr. Holliday.
1: On the way to Smudgy Mary's, I tried to draw Connie out. But she was determined to wait until we got to that paradise of ice cream and malts. The two kids chattered away, and I gathered they both went to a fashionable and ultra-ultra finishing school in the neighborhood. Then I found myself in Smudgy Mary's. Kids were all over. Nice-looking kids. And the usual jukebox. Connie and Barbara guided me to a table in the back, and we sat down.
3: What'll you have, Mr. Holliday?
1: What's especially of Smudgy Mary's?
4: You want one?
1: If you do, Connie.
4: I... No, I don't think so. Just a lemonade.
1: Barbara?
3: A double malt with chocolate ice cream and whipped cream on top. I'll go over and tell Mary. We call her Smudgy because she's always got a smudge on her nose. I'll be right back.
1: All right, Connie. Want to talk now?
4: Here, you read this.
1: She took a crumpled piece of paper from her handbag, shoved it across the table to me. I opened it. There was a message that read, "If you don't get $1,000 from your parents, they'll never see you again." The letters were cut from magazine and newspaper print. I read it twice, then asked, "How did you get this, Connie?"
4: It came to the school for me.
1: When?
4: Yesterday, just before I wrote the letter to you, Mr. Holliday.
1: Who knows about this?
4: Just Barbara. She's my best friend. Now you...
1: All right, Connie. As soon as we leave here, we're going to the police.
4: Oh, no, please. Please, Mr. Holliday, we mustn't.
1: Why not?
4: Well, if I did, well, Mother would have to know.
1: Don't you think she should?
4: No, she mustn't.
1: Why not?
4: Well, she isn't well, Mr. Holliday. With something like this, it would... Well, it'd make her worse.
1: But this is very serious, Connie.
4: Then you help me.
1: Now, look, Connie. You're not helping other girls who may be in your position someday. Let the person who wrote this get away with it this time, and he'll try it again.
4: Mr. Holliday, if you go to the police, I'll kill myself.
1: I stared hard at her. Her face was more hungry than ever, and her eyes were scared. Then Barbara came back with the orders.
3: Here we are. I brought you a specialty, Mr. Holliday.
1: Thanks, Barbara.
4: Babs, Mr. Holliday wants to go to the police.
1: Sit down, Barbara.
3: Yes, sir.
1: Now, Connie, have you anything else to tell me?
4: Well, I... Today someone called me on the phone. It was a man's voice. He said I should have the money by the day after tomorrow or I'd be sorry.
3: That's right, Mr. Holliday. I was there when the man called.
1: Did you recognize his voice, Connie?
4: No, I never heard it before, I'm sure. It had kind of an accent.
1: Do you know anyone that speaks like that?
4: No, I said I didn't recognize him.
1: Where are your father and mother?
4: They're away.
1: Where?
4: In Michigan.
1: For how long?
4: They'll be gone about 2 months.
1: I see. This man said you'd have to get the money by the day after tomorrow, is that right?
4: Yes. Well, Mr. Holliday, I'm scared.
1: Why are you afraid to go to the police, Connie?
4: I'm afraid what will happen if I do.
1: To you?
4: Yes, to me.
1: Yes, she was scared, all right. She didn't touch a lemonade, and I couldn't touch the specialty of the house. You see, I wanted to be alive the next day. A little while later, we left Smudgy Mary's. We didn't say much. Connie, because she was scared. Barbara, because she was scared. And I... Because, well, I had an idea. It was after 8 when we pulled up in front of the school where they lived in the dormitory. Connie and Barbara got out of the car.
4: What should I do, Mr. Holliday?
1: You sure that man said day after tomorrow?
4: Oh, yes, I know he did.
1: All right, Connie, I'll do what I can.
3: You'll help her, Mr. Holliday?
1: Of course I will, Barbara. Now, you two run along. I'll wait till you get inside. Go on now.
4: I don't know how to thank you.
1: Don't try. Just take it easy and don't worry.
4: All right. Good night, Mr. Holliday.
1: Good night, Connie. Barbara.
3: Good night.
1: I watched them until they went in. I was about to close the car door and drive away when...
3: Mr. Holliday! Oh, Mr. Holliday!
1: That was Connie. It didn't take long to cover the distance to the dormitory entrance. Connie! Barbara!
3: Oh, Mr. Holliday! Look, it was under my door. This...
1: Another letter. Give it to me quick.
3: Oh, here comes Miss Ogilvy. She's headmistress. Oh,
4: please, Mr. Holliday, don't show her that letter. Please, don't tell.
1: I don't know why I stuck that letter in my pocket. Maybe it was Connie's face. Absolute terror on it. But I rammed the letter in my pocket just as...
5: And what does this mean?
4: Please, Miss Ogilvy.
5: And, sir, who are you?
1: She looked at me, and I remembered my 5th grade school teacher. The one who didn't like me. I looked at Connie. There was a desperate, please don't tell look on her face. Barbara was as white as a sheet. I decided to be hung for a sheep as well as a lamb, Miss Ogilvy repeated.
5: Well, sir, if you please. Girls, into your rooms.
4: Yes, ma'am.
5: I'm waiting, sir?
1: I'm in the wrong house.
5: Really? And for which house were you looking?
1: The Smiths.
5: Really? Where do they live?
1: Not here, I guess.
5: I hope you have an explanation.
1: Well, I'm afraid I don't.
5: Hmm.
1: All right, I'm waiting for a streetcar. Will that do?
5: May I have your name?
1: If you'll just forget all about this, I'll go quietly home and lie down for a while.
5: I'm afraid I shall have to ask you to stay.
1: That's very kind of you, Miss Ogilvy, but I have a previous engagement.
5: If you try to leave, I shall ring the alarm and the caretakers will stop you.
1: All right. What do you want me to do?
5: Nothing. But I'm going to call the police.
6: Holliday. All right. You were in the wrong house. Why?
1: I told you, Kling, I made a mistake.
6: Couldn't you tell a girl's school from a private home? Besides, there's no one in the neighborhood named Smith.
1: How do you like that? 3,000 Smiths in that phone directory, and I picked the wrong neighborhood.
6: You should have worn a ribbon in your hair, but nobody would have noticed you.
1: Thanks, dear. You're pretty, too.
6: Listen, Miss Oglesby preferred charges, trespassing, and a dozen other counts. She can make them stick.
1: Kling, what if I said I had a good reason for being there, but I couldn't tell what it was? What would you say?
6: The same thing I said 2 hours ago. Why?
1: I can't tell you. I promised.
6: All right, you'll spend the night in the jug.
1: Unless I put up bail, which I'll do. I could have told Kling, but I kept thinking about Connie. Maybe I believed her when she said she'd kill herself if I told the police. Anyway, I kept the whole thing to myself. The next morning, I went over the second letter she'd received. It read, "You have one more day to get the money from your parents." One more day. That meant today. And that was all. I did a lot of thinking, and it added up to something very, very strange. I was thinking about it when the phone rang, and Susie answered it.
2: Hello? Yes, just a minute. Mr. Holliday, Lieutenant Kling wants to talk to you.
1: Oh? Okay, Susie, thanks. Hello? Yeah? What? When did you hear that? Okay, I'll be right over.
2: Mr. Holliday, what's the matter? You look scared.
1: I am, Susie. Maybe I've made a mistake. Connie McLean's disappeared.

0: Now back to Damsel in Distress, another Box 13 adventure with Alan Ladd as Dan Holliday.
1: Kling and I drove out to the school. He pondered at me to find out what I knew. I told him about the letter then. I had to. He was mad. I guess he had a right to be. At the school, we sat across from Miss Ogilvy and Barbara Rodney.
2: All right, Miss Ogilvy. Let's hear what happened.
3: Barbara, please tell us what you know.
4: Well, I woke up this morning. Connie and I have the same room.
3: We know that, Barbara.
4: Yes, ma'am. Well, I looked across to Connie's bed. She wasn't there.
1: What time was this, Barbara?
4: When I woke up, about 7:30.
3: And you looked everywhere for her?
4: Oh, yes, Miss Ogilvy.
1: What makes you think Connie disappeared?
3: Constance has never been tardy for a class, Mr. Holliday. And I might ask what you know about this. Your actions last
1: Barbara,
3: night
1: Barbara, will you leave, please? I'll talk to you later.
2: Hey, Holliday. What's the idea?
1: Please, Kling, I want to learn something.
4: Is it all right, Miss Ogilvy?
3: I suppose so.
4: I'll be in my room.
3: Now, Mr. Holliday?
1: Shh. Kling, tiptoe to the door. See if she's there.
2: Huh?
1: Please.
2: Okay.
4: I'm going. I'll be in my room.
3: Well, that's strange. I never suspected Barbara would do a thing like that.
2: What's on your so-called mind, Holliday?
1: Some questions. Miss Ogilvy, do you know if Connie had many dates?
3: Dates?
1: Yes. Parties, dances.
3: No, she didn't. Why?
1: How about Barbara?
3: Yes.
1: They're very close to each other, aren't they?
3: Inseparable. But what is this leading to?
1: I don't know yet. Now about Connie's mother and father.
3: Yes?
1: Do they come to see her often?
3: Not very. They do a great deal of traveling.
1: Uh-huh. Thanks, Miss Ogilvy.
2: Now, Holliday, you through playing games?
1: No, not yet. Miss Ogilvy, isn't there some sort of dance coming up soon? I think I saw a notice on the bulletin board as I came through.
3: Yes, next week. But really, I don't see how questions like these are going to find Constance.
1: Oh, Kling.
2: Yeah? What now? Are you going to ask me to the dance?
1: Look, Kling, I'll get Connie back here, and no one will know anything's happened if Miss Ogilvy will agree not to press the charges against me for last night.
2: What?
1: Miss Ogilvy, you know it wouldn't be good for the school if this got in the papers, would it?
3: Not at all.
2: Oh, great. The poor kid's disappeared. She got those letters, and you're worrying about the school.
1: The letters gave her until tomorrow to get the money. All right, I've got all day. But I want to do this my way. Believe me, it's for Connie's sake. Well?
3: Very well. I agree.
1: All right with you, Kling?
2: Oh, it has to be.
1: Good. If I'm not back in 12 hours, bury me anyway. I was playing a hunch all the way to the finish line. If it worked, okay. If it didn't, then Dan Holliday was cooked like a hot dog at a barbecue. I had a couple of stops to make. The first one was at the Star Times. There I asked Mona, the society editor, a few questions.
5: The McLeans? Are they the ones, Dan?
1: Uh-huh. They got a daughter, Constance.
5: That's right. And $100 million or so.
1: Where are they now?
5: I can't tell offhand, but wait a minute. Back file should tell. The Riviera, not here. Nice, not here. Monte Carlo, not here.
1: Mona, please drop the opera glasses and get to the McLeans.
5: All right, Danny boy. Let's see. Ah, here we are. Mr. and Mrs. Randolph McLean have left for an extended vacation in Florida.
1: Florida? You sure that's not Michigan?
5: Well, if it is, the Florida Chamber of Commerce is going to be awful mad.
1: Did they return yet?
5: No.
1: You sure?
5: Of course I'm sure. That's my job here, remember?
1: Okay, Mona, thanks. I'll remember you at Christmas.
5: Once a year is all I ask. So long.
1: There was another stop to make. And strange as it may seem, it was to see a psychiatrist. Well, what he told me checked, but good. Then I made one more visit, this time to a telegraph office. I sent a wire to Connie's parents to charter a plane and come home at once. When that was done, I was all set except for one more little item. A long talk with Barbara. I got Miss Ogilvy's permission to take Barbara for a drive in my car.
4: But, Mr. Holliday, why do you want to talk to me?
1: Oh, maybe I just like to, Barbara.
4: Where are we going?
1: Is Smudgy Mary's open in the afternoon now?
4: Yes.
1: Okay. Let's you and I drop in for a lemonade or a malt. How about it?
4: Well, I really got to get back to school.
1: Miss Ogilvy said it was all right for you to come with me.
4: Oh.
1: You didn't hear Connie leave the room this morning, did you?
4: No, I didn't.
1: And you're sure you looked all over for her?
4: Oh, yes, everywhere.
1: Uh-huh. Well, here's Smudgy Mary's. You know, Barbara, a diet like this will ruin my health. But come on.
4: All right.
1: Well, practically deserted. Is that Smudgy Mary?
4: Yes, that's she.
1: Mm-hmm. Two specials, Mary, please.
4: Oh, really, Mr. Holliday? I don't think I can eat
1: any... Let's try the jukebox. Any particular number you'd like?
4: No. Anyone's all right.
1: Okay. Come on, we'll take this table over here.
4: What do you want to talk about?
1: Connie.
4: What about her?
1: Come on, Barbara. Why don't you tell me where she is?
4: Well, because I don't know. I'll bet she's been kidnapped. Those awful letters. They said that
1: those letters wouldn't have fooled a baby, Barbara. No kidnapper is going to ask for $1,000, not when the parents are worth millions.
4: Well, maybe he was scared.
1: Could be. But that second letter under the door last night, the kidnapper put it there?
4: Well, he must have.
1: Mm-hmm. Well, how did he get in?
4: Well, I guess he sneaked in.
1: Barbara, no kidnapper goes around in brightly lighted halls shoving threatening letters under doors.
4: I don't know where she is.
1: Barbara, please tell me.
4: You won't tell anyone, will you, Mr. Holliday, please?
1: I'm afraid I'll have to, Barbara. But maybe everything will come out all right. Now we'll save those Smudgy Mary specials until later. Right now, we're going to pick up Connie. How about it?
4: All right, Mr. Holliday.
1: Barbara and I drove out into the country and up where the lake sits in the hills. There were a lot of cabins around. Barbara directed me to one and I stopped the car. This it, Barbara?
4: Yes.
1: You wait here. I walked up the path, up the porch stairs. Tried the door. It was unlocked.
4: Mr. Holliday.
1: Hello, Connie. How are you? It's all right now, Connie. It's all right. Come on. We'll get back to town. Sure, everything was all right. I drove the two girls back into town. They didn't say a word. I dropped them at the school and then had a long talk with Miss Ogilvy. It was later that night when Lieutenant Kling and I walked into the McLean home. Mr. and Mrs. McLean had called from the airport. They said they'd be home in a few minutes. Connie and Barbara were upstairs. Miss Ogilvy, Kling, and I sat in the big living room.
2: All right, Holliday. How about the plot? Gonna give with it?
1: I think we'll wait for the McLeans, huh?
3: There won't be anything in the papers, will there?
1: That depends on Lieutenant Kling, Miss Ogilvy.
2: Why me? Listen, I still don't know who pulled the snatch.
1: Clay?
2: I beg your pardon, Miss Ogilvy. What I mean
3: by
2: is...
3: By snatch, you mean kidnapping.
2: Yeah, that's right. You talk English.
1: Oh, that'll be the McLeans. Miss Ogilvy, would you mind getting the girls down here?
3: Certainly, Mr. Holliday.
6: Connie,
4: Where's my daughter? Where is she?
1: Mr. McLean, my name is Holliday. I sent you and your wife that wire this morning.
6: Where is she? Is she all right?
1: Yeah, she's all right. She's coming down to...
4: Mother!
3: Connie!
4: Daddy. Oh, darling. Oh, darling.
6: Oh,
4: it's
6: Mr.
4: So good
6: Holliday, we're so
4: I
6: grateful.
4: So
6: I can't tell you how much.
1: Uh-huh. Oh. We'll see. Connie.
4: Yes, Mr. Holliday.
1: Would you and Barbara wait outside? We'll only be a minute in here.
4: Yes, sir. Come on, Barbara.
6: Who did it? Who kidnapped her?
1: You did. You and your wife.
2: What?
3: Mr. Holliday.
6: What are you talking about?
3: You're insane.
1: No, I'm not. Now, listen to me. You have a daughter, but no one would ever know it. How often do you see her?
6: Now, see here, Mr. Holliday.
1: About once a year, you put her in a school and forget about her. Except when you think something's happened.
6: Holliday, you can't talk to
1: me. I'm not finished, Mr. McLean. That kid's lonely. And because she's, well, maybe you call it plain, she doesn't go out very much. Not many dates.
3: I don't see what this is all about.
1: You see, I talked with a psychiatrist today. Used a lot of fancy words, but they boil down to this. Connie wants and needs attention and affection desperately. She didn't get them here. So she thought of this scheme. Pretend to be kidnapped. Get attention called to herself. Then she'd come back with a story. She'd be in the limelight. And Barbara helped her because, well, because she's her best friend.
2: Now, wait a minute, Holiday. We'd have torn holes in her story. She wouldn't have gotten away with it.
1: I know. That's why I didn't tell you right away. That's why I wanted to handle it my way. If this had gone to the police, the whole thing would have blown up for Connie. It would have been a newspaper story, ridicule for the girl. But this way, well, let's give Connie a break. And Barbara, how about it, Kling?
2: Sure, I'm willing.
1: Oh, thanks, Kling. You're a gentleman and a scholar.
2: I'm a soft-hearted cop.
7: Mr. Holliday.
1: Yes, Mr. McLean?
7: I guess my wife and I didn't realize how selfish we really were. We thought we were giving Connie all she ever wanted.
1: Yes, all but one thing. The one that really mattered. Affection.
7: Well, I want to thank you and Lieutenant Kling. And, well, now I think I'll start what should have been started years ago.
1: Sure. But you've got lots of time. Mind if I cut in first?
7: What do you mean?
1: You can start tomorrow. Meanwhile, I think I'll play this all the way, huh?
2: What are you up to now, Holiday?
1: Practice what you preach, I always say. Connie. Oh, Connie.
4: Yes, Mr. Holiday?
1: Everything's all right in there. Nothing to worry about. For you either, Barbara.
4: Oh, you're wonderful, Mr. Holiday.
1: Oh, Barbara. Will you excuse Connie and me for a moment?
4: Huh? Oh, well, sure. Well, I'll be upstairs, Connie.
1: Connie, about that dance, got a date for it?
4: Oh, sure I have.
1: Connie?
4: Well, no, I haven't.
1: Well, look, I'm just a little older than you are, and when I comb my hair and put on a tuxedo, I look like I've been in the stag line a bit too long, but do I get the date?
4: You? Honest?
1: We'll make a night of it. First the dance, then, even if it kills me, Smudgy Mary's for a special.

0: Did you have a good time at the dance, Mr. Holliday?
1: I was the belle of the ball, Susie. Everybody cut in on me to dance with Connie.
0: But you didn't tell me one thing, Mr. Holliday.
1: What's that, Susie?
0: What's a Smudgy Mary special?
1: Oh, well, 3 scoops of chocolate ice cream, 3 strawberry, 2 vanilla.
0: Oh.
1: Slice 4 bananas and embalm them in pineapple syrup and lay them out neatly alongside the ice cream.
0: Pineapple. Strawberry.
1: Let's see now. Oh, pour on 2 ladles of chocolate syrup, a huge gob of whipped cream.
0: Mr. Holliday,
1: Wait a minute. Then sprinkle with nuts with a few bits of shells left in and... What's the matter, Susie?
0: I ate an awful big lunch. Good night, Mr. Holliday.
2: Alan Ladd appears through the courtesy of Paramount Pictures. Watch for him in his latest picture, Saigon. Box 13 is directed by Richard Sandville, with original story by Russell Hughes and original music composed and conducted by Rudy Schrager. The part of Susie is played by Sylvia Picker, and that of Lieutenant Kling by Edmund MacDonald. Production is supervised by Vern Karstensen. This is a Mayfair production from Hollywood.
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5: This is Don Reed, a police recorder. Right now, you're riding in Detective Unit 5-6. And that was Sergeant Ron Perkins just reporting in service on the night watch. While you're riding with us tonight, remember, the people you hear are not actors. This is it. This is real. This is Night Watch.
6: Night Watch, the actual on-the-scene report of your police force in action. 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Night Watch. 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
5: It's 11:30 p.m., and we've been in the field for several hours. Right now, we're on our way to meet one of the uniform cars that evidently has a couple of car strippers in custody. Oh, we'll be there in just a minute or two. Actually, up to now, we've been on a gambling investigation. For obvious reasons, we have to be pretty vague about it. We have inside information that this activity has been going on in a certain area. And since about 7 tonight, we've been prowling the back streets trying to pinpoint the location. We have possibly, 2 leads, but nothing definite yet. This type of activity is usually pretty well concealed with lookouts and so forth. So, undercover car or no undercover car, these people can sort of feel that a policeman is coming 2 or 3 blocks away. Anyway, we're getting close and should be able to locate them before too long. So, that's about the way the log reads so far tonight. And getting back to our present call, we're just, have a look, block or two away anyway from where Unit 5-0 is holding those 2 car-stripping suspects. There's the red flasher light right up ahead. Slip her into second gear and begin to slow down. Now we're sliding in behind. Well, here's the picture. The uniform car has its lights trained on a new shiny sedan. The hood's up.

0: Lights scattered around, two young boys standing in the headlights, guarded by an officer, and Sergeant Schultz from the uniform division is coming over to our car. Give us the lowdown.
1: We found these fellas here. They had the hood up, and they were taken off the breather. There's also a tire jack down there and a lug wrench and a bunch of lug nuts and a couple hubcaps. They were going to take off the other wheel, but they claim they haven't got the other wheels. The other three wheels that are taken off the car, which I think if you check into it, they probably haven't.
2: Who's the car belong to, you know?
1: We haven't run a DMV on it yet, although we did run it for make. There's no make on it, but it's a clean car.
3: Guys, get their story straight now.
1: Yeah, break them
3: keep
1: up.
3: Keep them separated. Jack, did you mention the wing window?
1: The wind window's been smashed in. The glass is lying there. But the car is too clean to be an abandoned automobile.
3: Take a look at it.
0: Let's get out of the car and have a look. Here it is, new car. Wheels jacked up. New white sidewall tires. Wind wing smashed. Wiring tore up in the motor.
1: Taking off the breather, getting ready to take off the carburetor.
0: What's going on? Talk to one of the suspects.
4: Arrested, Randy? Burglary and us carrying a little knife about this one.
3: Carrying a knife and for burglary?
4: Yeah.
3: What are you doing here with this car?
4: Oh, we were looking under the hood and...
3: Why?
4: I just thought maybe I could use something in that car, and then we came here and we... different make altogether. I can't even use one part out of there.
3: Couldn't use it anyway. It doesn't belong to you. How old are you?
4: 16. Going on 17.
0: Now talk to the suspect here.
3: What are you doing here?
4: Came here with that guy.
3: For what?
4: Just came here to look over this car.
3: Why?
4: See if there's anything we want.
3: Car belong to you?
4: No.
3: How old are you?
4: 16.
3: Okay. You wait here.
0: L.A. Felony unit just rolled in. They'll take over. This is in their territory. Sergeant Schultz giving them the information.
1: And these two shadows there, and they had put the light on them. They were taking the breather off. Investigated a little further. We found a bunch of lug nuts from three missing wheels that are taken off the car and a couple hubcaps. And there's a jack and a lug wrench there, and which they admitted belonged to them. And they were getting ready to take off the other wheel.
5: Both wheels are brand new, and we checked this yesterday.
1: And the wheels are on.
5: The tires are brand new. That car, I think, is full enough to use car lot.
3: Hey, Mike, they're all yours.
0: Both suspects now are being placed in the back of the L.A. felony unit. They'll be taken in for investigation.
3: Ready, Don?
6: Yeah.
3: Get back to District 8 and see if we can find out anything more on that gambling.
6: Okay, I'm with you.

0: Fine, 6-1. We're clear of our code 6 and into the station for reports and end of watch.
1: 10-4-5-6. Before you go into the motor pool, will you meet Officer Cameron in front of the station regarding an abandoned child?
0: 10-4, will do. We're right in front of the station now.
2: That code 6 referred to means we're clear of our gambling investigation. Pulling up in front of the police station. Here we are. Uniformed officer with a problem. Standing at the doorway of the station. Arch Cameron. Let's check it out. What's the deal on this abandoned child, Arch?
3: No girl in there. Her mother dropped her off at the theater at 2 o'clock this afternoon and never picked her up.
4: She live locally?
3: Down in Venice.
4: Go and talk to her.
2: Into the station. Sitting next to the desk sergeant, little girl, pretty dress, pigtails, crying.
5: The kid over here has been in the theater since 2 this afternoon. I wanted to take her home when he closed up, but she wouldn't let him because her mother's supposed to call for her.
4: You want to come in the office with me, honey? Talk to you a few minutes?
2: Sergeant has the little girl by the hand. Into the office.
4: Want to sit down just a minute?
6: You scared? Nothing to be scared about.
4: All these men?
6: We handled girls like you every day. So it's no problem to us. Big problem to you, I know. But it's no problem to us. And there's nothing for you to be afraid of because we're here to help you. Okay?
7: Yeah.
6: Feel a little better? All right. And how old are you?
7: 10.
6: 10 years old. What grade are you in?
7: Fifth.
6: Fifth grade? How do you like school?
7: It's all right.
6: What kind of grades did you get?
7: Some of them are C's and D's.
6: Any brothers or sisters?
7: Yes, two brothers.
6: Two brothers and how many sisters, any?
7: No.
6: You the oldest or the youngest?
7: The youngest.
6: You're the youngest, huh? Like I was the youngest of the family. I was the baby of the family, too. Where's your mother now?
7: I don't know.
6: What time did you go to the show?
7: I think it was about 2 or 2 o'clock.
6: This afternoon?
7: Yes.
6: Did your mother drive you down there?
7: Yes.
6: Was anybody with her? Just you and your mother?
7: My aunt.
6: Your aunt. Where were they going to go?
7: I don't know.
6: They didn't say if maybe they were going shopping or someplace like that?
7: No.
6: Did they know what time you were supposed to get out of the show?
7: I don't know.
6: What did they tell you?
7: They said for me to wait for them.
6: They'd come back and get you?
7: Yes.
6: What kind of a car is your mother driving?
7: A Buick.
6: Buick? What is it, a sedan or a coupe?
7: It's a Riviera.
6: It's Riviera? What color is it?
7: Green.
6: Is it all one color?
7: Yes.
6: Is it light green or dark green?
7: Light.
6: You know what year it is?
7: I think it's the fifth year, something like that.
6: Where's your father?
7: I don't know. I guess he's home.
6: You live at home with your father and your mother?
7: Yes.
6: And your two brothers?
7: Yes.
6: Do you have a phone number at your house?
7: No.
6: When did you eat last?
7: I don't know. At the station, I had a candy. Here.
6: Here at the police station?
7: Yes.
6: When did you eat before that?
7: In the show.
6: In the show? Did you have lunch today?
7: I had just popcorn and candy and soda.
6: Did you have breakfast this morning?
7: Yes.
6: You hungry?
7: No.
6: Not hungry. Still scared?
7: A little.
6: Little, huh? Not quite as much, though.
7: No.
6: That's good. Has your mother ever done this before?
7: No.
6: This address you live at, is that, that's in Venice, is it?
7: Yes.
6: Okay. Well, were you there when they closed the theater? Is that where the manager saw you?
7: Yes.
6: How many times did you see the show?
7: One of them I saw 4 times, I think, and the other 3 times.
6: Was it a good show?
7: Yes.
6: Was it worth seeing 4 times?
7: Yes.
6: You want to go back and see it again?
7: No.
6: Was it a cartoon?
7: What?
6: Was there a cartoon?
7: Yes.
6: How was the cartoon?
7: It was good.
6: I'll tell you what we're going to do. We're going to see if we can get hold of somebody down at your house, maybe take you down there. Is that what you want to do? You want to go home?
7: I wish I could wait for my mother.
6: Well, do you think maybe your mother's home?
7: No.
6: Don't you think it's pretty late for her to come? I mean, she'd know the show was closed. I'll tell you what, let's do. Let's call the Los Angeles Police Department, and because that's in your district down there, see, that's in Los Angeles, and have them take you on home, so then you can see if your mother's there. Okay? And if she's not there, well, we'll find out where she is. Okay?
7: Okay.
6: Do you want to wait outside the room just a minute for me?
7: Yeah.
6: Thank you. Just wait outside in the next room, and I'll be out in a minute.
2: Youngster going out. Sitting in a large leather chair. She's so small, she's almost lost in it.
8: Sergeant, are we going to take this young lady back to her home?
6: Well, not right yet, Don. See, the reason for not taking the girl back down, if something has happened to the mother, for instance, a serious injury or a death, if I send the girl right down and just let her walk into the house, she's not prepared for it. But if I know about it, I can get her at least halfway prepared psychologically to accept that something is wrong. She's worried now and she's scared. As soon as we can check it out, we'll know what we have.
8: Okay. You want a cigarette?
6: Yeah, thanks.
8: Just sitting here, I have a dying curiosity of myself to know why I'm mother.
6: May I have traffic records, please? This is Sergeant Perkins over at Culver City. Listen, I wonder if you could tell me if you've had an accident since 2 o'clock today. A woman. Yeah, mm-hmm. Okay, fine. Thank you very much. Would you have Venice records, too? Do you have Venice records, too?
9: Not here, no.
6: Okay, I'll call over there. Thank you.

0: Venice Records, please. This Sergeant Perkins over at Culver City. Have you had an accident since 2 o'clock today? Yeah. No women involved, injured or... Okay, swell. Thank you very much.
1: Well, you heard two of them. Sometimes in a deal like this, it takes a lot of calls. So far, we've checked out West Los Angeles and Venice. We'll continue to call all the surrounding cities. The one call we'll leave to last, the county morgue.
2: 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You are needed immediately, and the job to be filled is an important one. 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And now, we return you to police headquarters where an investigation is underway, and to police recorder Don Reed.
3: Okay, I'll hang on just a minute. Yeah.
1: It's 3:15 a.m. and about 12 phone calls later. Now, so far, we've turned up no information about this little girl's mother. A short while ago, Sergeant Perkins requested the Venice Police Department to send a car down to her home in hopes of turning up some information. It seems they don't have a telephone at that address. Meanwhile, the youngster is still sitting outside the door, waiting, holding back the tears. That half-eaten candy bar is still in her hand. If we don't...
0: Sergeant Perkins. Yeah. She is out there. Would you send her back in, please? Thank you.
1: Mother here?
4: Yeah, she's coming in now.
0: Come in.
1: The mother being escorted into the office. Young, attractive. Arm around the little girl. Mascara running down her face.
4: I'll sit down.
5: I can't say I'm sorry. I am sorry, but that wouldn't help anything.
4: What happened?
5: I just overstayed where I went, that's all. I mean, it's never happened to me before, and I don't ever think it will.
6: Happen.
4: Well, we were a little bit worried. We thought maybe you'd been in an accident or something like that, and you're...
5: I know. I mean, I was scared every minute of it. I never knew how much she meant to me until now. I mean, I just don't know what to say.
4: It's been almost 12 hours.
5: I know. Like I say, I just stayed longer than what I thought I was going to stay.
4: Would you wait outside just a minute while I talk to Mom just a minute? Thank you. I don't want to pry into personal affairs or family affairs or anything, but when juveniles are involved, why... It kind of becomes our problem jointly with the parents.
5: Yes.
4: Still, I mean, I realize that you're upset about it, and so was your daughter, but I still would can't understand yet, although I would like to, why there was a 12-hour lapse of time. I mean, I can see a person staying over a little while, but that girl in there sat through 4 shows. She didn't even want to leave the theater. She didn't even want the policeman to take her home because she said her mother was coming back for her.
5: I know, like I say, I never had done this before. I mean, I don't say that I blame her because I usually go after her on time, but I just overstayed.
4: Was there a particular reason for your overstaying?
5: No. No, I would be lying. I didn't know there wasn't.
4: Whenever we have a problem like this, we sometimes wonder if there isn't more back of it.
5: No, there is nothing in back of it. I really felt embarrassed to come in here, but I thought, well...
4: Well, we don't want you to feel embarrassed because we're here to help. We're not here to embarrass you.
5: But I mean, her father would never see it that way. He'd never forgive for that.
4: Is her father at home?
5: Yes, and I have two more children. I mean, if he was to find this out, I mean, I'd really be out.
4: We're just happy that nothing happened to you and that the child was intelligent enough not to attempt to go home by herself or get out on the street where she might have some harm come to her.
5: I guess she was pretty worried too, because like I said, she's always close to me, and then me doing something like this, I mean, she must have been pretty worried about it.
4: She was crying in here a little while ago.
5: I'm telling you, I don't think I'll ever do that again.
4: Well, we hope not. I would like to tell you this, that if you do have any problems at any time, we should feel free to come in and see us if there's anything we can do to help you in any type of problem at all. We're here to help in any way we can. And we're going to leave it just like that. I mean, I still think that there is a little bit more back of it, but I'm not going into it. But if you have something that is worrying you or bothering you that you can't work out, where it affects the children, come on in and talk to us. We'll be happy to help you.
5: All right, I'll do that.
4: May I ask you this much? Did you come here? Where did you come from just now? From your home?
5: I went to the show.
4: Well,
5: and I went after her, and I mean, I might
4: tell you this, that we sent a radio car down to your house. I want you to be prepared for that when you go down there. I mean, there's no sense of my withholding that part of it from you.
5: I will go with this.
4: I want you to be prepared for anything that when you get down there, why, your husband will know about it, undoubtedly. We called Venice Division and asked them to send a car down because you live in Venice.
5: Mm-hmm.
4: So I think probably the best thing would be to get home as soon as possible so that he's not going to be any more upset than he probably already is. Let me call Venice and see if they have dispatched the car. It was just a few minutes ago.

0: Dennis desk, please. McBride, Sergeant Perkins again. Listen, the mother just came in here. Yeah, have you dispatched the car? Well, if they haven't already gone down that way, you can cancel it. All right, thank you very much. Good night. I don't know whether the car has gotten down to the house. They've gotten a call. Mm-hmm. They're going to cancel, but I don't know if the car has gotten down to the house or not. But I want you to be prepared one way or another. Okay?
1: All right. Thank you.
0: You bet.
1: Like I said, I'm sorry it was happening.
0: Well, we're just glad everything worked out okay. Good night.
2: Yeah. How are you going to fill in that report, Perk? I mean, the part about why she left the youngster all that time.
3: Well, some things are better left unsaid, Don.
2: Yeah. I see your point.
4: What you have just heard is real. Recorded as it happened on The Night Watch. For the disposition of this case, we return you to Police Headquarters and Chief W.N. Hildebrand.
5: In tonight's first investigation involving the two suspects stripping a car, although our officers made the original arrest, the vehicle was in Los Angeles territory, and therefore the case was handled by the Los Angeles Department. The suspects were arrested for violation of Section 459 of the Penal Code, burglary, and later dropped to 504 of the Vehicle Code, tampering. The conviction of this offense carries a maximum penalty of 6 months in jail or a $500 fine. In the final case of the woman who left her 9-year-old daughter in the theater, our records were clear of the case upon returning the child. However, we were informed by the police department of the city where they reside that the police unit my department canceled when the wife was found had to make a trip later anyway when a family fight occurred at the location. As chief of police, I sit day after day and watch reports come over my desk. One important factor has always impressed me: the key role played by you, the average citizen. The number of cases solved only because witnesses come forward to supply the necessary information. Night Watch is presented to show that no police department can operate efficiently without the eyes and ears of the American public. To further that cause is the reason for Night Watch.
4: Thank you, Chief Hildebrand. You have just heard on-the-scene reports of your police force in action. Every voice, every sound has been real. Night Watch, brought to you through the cooperation of your police department of Culver City, California, is produced by Sterling Tracy and Jim Hadlock, with technical advice by Sergeant Ron Perkins, and is described in the field by police recorder Don Reed.
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0: 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The Shadow knows.
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0: The bells, Shadow. The bells of Nita. They will reveal you.
1: Your third mistake, Sadi. And your last.
0: No, it is your mistake and your last. This is the end of your career as the Shadow.
2: Oh, Margot, we'll make this a large evening. A couple of hours at the Club Caliph. Does that intrigue you?
3: Oh, lovely, but not too late. I have an appointment at 10 in the morning at the Women's Club. They're trying to get some action on this terrible narcotic situation.
2: Yes, I read about that.
3: Oh, the stuff's being peddled all over town. They've found school children using it, society women. Why, it's already caused a half dozen suicides.
2: Yes, I know. It's terrible stuff.
3: Oh, it needs the Shadow to get at the bottom of it.
2: Yes, I know, dear, but for tonight, I do enjoy just being myself. Lamont Cranston, dilettante. Let's be the Shadow only in real emergencies.
3: Yeah.
2: You know, they tell me there's a lovely Indian dancer at this new club, Caliph.
3: Indian dancer?
2: Mm-hmm. You know, there's the place just there. Club Caliph, driver.
4: Yes, sir.
3: Lamont, you are going to do something about it. You've started already.
2: Perhaps. Well, here we are. All right, driver. There you are.
4: Thank you, sir.
3: Oh, that looked like young Jerry Gleason just going in.
2: Yes? How's that young man's father? I'd spank him and keep him home occasionally.
3: Well, son of a wealthy sire.
2: Mm. Here, let me have your coat. I'll check it with mine.
3: Good evening, Jerry.
5: Oh, hello, Miss Lane.
3: Your father and sister well? I haven't seen them lately.
5: Yes, yes. I'm sorry, but I can't wait right now. I've got to see someone, and it's important. I'm sorry.
3: But, Jerry...
5: Hello.
2: What ails young Gleason?
3: I don't know. He seems awfully upset about something. He doesn't look well, either. Pale and shaky.
2: You're right, he doesn't. Something curious about that boy. Well, let's go in.
6: May I show you to a table, sir?
2: Take this table by the dance floor, thank you.
3: Oh, there's someone getting up to speak. We seem to be just in time for the main attraction.
2: Apparently.
7: Ladies and gentlemen, we take pleasure in presenting the fascinating and beautiful dancer of the Far East, Sadi Bel Adda. For our first number tonight, she will give you the Dance of the Cobra, Sadi Bel Adda.
3: Look, isn't she lovely?
2: Yes. Real thing, too. Real Hindu. It's odd, you know.
3: Goodness. Look, she's taking a snake out of that wicker basket.
2: A live cobra.
3: Oh, heaven.
2: You know, the cobra is connected with the old Indian mysticism, the most ancient of magic. See how she quiets the snake, makes it sway to the motion of her hands.
3: Mm.
2: It's a form of mesmerism. We've never improved on that with all our modern psychology.
3: I hope its fangs have been removed.
2: Well, they undoubtedly have. Oh, this is the one they call Sadi Bel Adda. Jerry Gleason with that strange look in his eyes. An epidemic of narcotic smuggling. Sadi Bel Adda.
3: Oh, how graceful she is. She keeps looking over here, Lamont.
2: Yes. It's coming this way. Well.
0: Souvenir for the beautiful lady, Sad.
3: Oh, a bracelet. Thank you.
2: Bismillahi Ramanahi Rahim, fair lady.
0: Ah, you know the tongue of Mother India, Sad.
2: Only enough to make a small prayer. Only enough for that, Sadi Bel Adda.
0: It is good sometimes to know a small prayer.
2: Just in case of an emergency?
0: Yes. You are very wise, Sad. In case you should meet someone who could destroy you, Sad.
2: I see.
0: C'est là.
3: Just what did she mean by that?
2: I don't know exactly. Funny sort of thing. She seems to know something about me. I'm trying to recall where I've seen that face. Mm-hmm.
3: over by the door. Why, it's young Jerry Gleason. She handed him something.
2: Good Lord.
3: He's going out with her. What's the matter?
2: It just struck me, Margot. That boy's face. The color of his skin.
3: You mean drunk?
2: Yes. The poppy of India.
3: Oh, but not Jerry Gleason. Oh, that'd be too awful. And our own friend Claire Gleason, his aunt, who's tried so hard to steer him straight since his mother died, it would just about kill her.
2: Come, Margot.
3: We must do something.
2: We're going to. I did come here tonight with a vague idea that this Indian dancer might have some connection with the thing. With her veiled threats and Jerry's interest in her, I'm pretty sure
3: but
2: now.
3: What are you going to do?
2: I think the Shadow will pay a call on Sadi Belada in her dressing room. I think the Shadow can strike back.

0: Fermin?
1: Sadie.
0: Yes?
1: Can anyone overhear us here in your dressing room?
0: Oh, no. What do you want, Alexis?
1: A message from the captain.
0: What then?
1: Tomorrow is the day. The police are getting closer. We sail tomorrow night. At 8.
0: I am not afraid of the police. But there is somebody else I am not sure about.
1: You took care of Jerry Gleason?
0: I gave him his medicine and sent him home.
1: But you bring him tomorrow night?
0: Do not fear, Alexis. Jerry will be with me when we sail. I have a way to let him know.
1: Good.
2: But the air blows from that window. Close it, Alexis.
1: Too bad we have to terminate. The grand success of Sadie Bel Adan, the club caliph.
0: Yes.
1: But as the Americans say, business is business, yes.
0: And we still have a small business with the rich papa of Jerry Gleason.
1: No doubt the richest part of our business suite, Sadie. Yes. The rich man will pay well.
2: Who laughs?
1: Where are you? Speak.
3: I am here. In the shadow. But I'm afraid you can't see me.
2: Speak. And say who you are.
3: Have you never heard of the shadow?
0: Oh. The shadow? So it is you. Have I not somewhere in the past seen your face and known your name? I think so. Did you enjoy yourself tonight?
3: I warn you, Sadie Bel Adan. Leave the Gleason boy alone. The boy to whom you give the evil drug.
0: I have no fear of you, Shadow Side. I hold a greater power. I hold the power of the temple bells of Niban.
3: You command the temple bells of Niban, do you?
0: Yes.
3: Either you lie, or you desecrate a great gift.
2: Put your strength against mine, White Ifandi, and you will see how I desecrate that gift. I can cast your little spells aside and make them nothing. I can kill you.
3: Kill me? The shadow, Sadi?
0: Yes. If you dare to come to me again, will you come?
3: Who could refuse such an invitation? Especially when made by so charming a lady as yourself. Yes. I will come. And be sure you don't mistake my voice when I do come, Sadie Bel Adan.

0: Well, what is it, Sergeant?
1: Excuse me, Commissioner. Old man Gleason is outside and insists he's got to see you.
0: Gleason? You mean Andrew Gleason?
1: Sure, the big Wall Street banker, friend of the mayor. Shall I let him come in?
2: Or... all this blame deficiency where it doesn't do any good. I want to see you, Commissioner.
0: All right, Mr. Gleason.
2: What the devil is this town coming to?
0: Well, if you'll tell me what you're getting at...
2: My boy is what I'm getting at. He's lying home there with the worst case of delirium tremens I ever saw. Spent the night sopping up liquor in these rotten honky-tonks.
0: Mr. Gleason, if you think the police department's going around playing wet nurse to all the spoiled kids in this town... Is this what you came to see me about, Mr. Gleason?
2: It certainly is.
0: Well, I happen to have more important things on my mind right now.
2: Then you better get this on your mind. Because if you don't, I'll see to it that there's somebody here who does. And I can do it. Good day for you.
1: Well, seems like this was a busy day, sir. What with drunken college boys and millionaires.
0: This is another of those... Commissioner Weston speaking.
3: Don't lose your patience, Commissioner. The Shadow has information that may help you. Young Jerry Gleason is becoming a drug addict.
0: What?
3: Yes. A victim of this flood of drugs being peddled on our streets. It might cost you your job. Are you interested, Commissioner?

Ladies and gentlemen, while we're waiting for the shadow to return, I want to relay a bit of information I'm sure homeowners here in the New England states will find particularly interesting. When buying your winter supply of fuel, bear this in mind. 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

0: You hear, Margot?
1: Yes. As though they came out of nowhere.
0: The temple bells of Niban. Listen. Three soft notes will strike, and then the spell will be broken.
1: They're gone. But how, Lamont? Here we sit in your apartment listening to weird temple bells. Where did they come from? How did you do it?
0: Not too difficult, Margot, dear. Others have learned its secret. Its secret based on the phenomenon of telepathy combined with the old science of the yoga. The same magic which gives voice to a shadow.
1: It's a very awe-inspiring demonstration.
0: If there should be someone who could command the temple bells of Niban, the shadow would cease to be a shadow.
1: You mean they could see?
0: Yes. At the last stroke of the bell, I would be only what I am. Lamont Cranston. My magic invisibility, so to speak, dispelled by this greater power.
1: And you think there is someone with this power?
0: I'm not sure. Years ago, in India, a yogi priest, keeper of the Temple of the Cobras at Delhi, taught me the ancient mysteries. He taught me the mesmeric trick that the underworld calls invisibility. There was a small girl, his niece, who used to sit and listen, staring up at us with her round, dark eyes. She was very clever. Clever. I've often wondered what became of her.
1: But the cobras. You don't mean the Indian dancer at the club camp?
0: I'm not sure, Margot. I'm not sure.
1: Oh, but this worries me, Lamont. Aren't you going into dangers too big for you?
0: Don't worry about me, Margot. Worry about the boy and all other poor, miserable wretches in the toils of this awful drug traffic. Is young Beeston safe?
1: Yes, his father made him go to bed. They thought he'd been drinking too much.
0: Well, guess it's time I got busy.
1: Have you found out anything else?
0: One or two things. In Sade Delada's dressing room, I found a note signed by a Captain Mullen of the freighter Alboric Castle. I think there's some connection there. I'm going to find out. First, though, I'm going to the zoo.
1: The zoo?
0: Yes. Yes, I want to borrow a decorative little reptile from my friend the curator. He's usually very obliging. Open that door.
1: Look. Hanging from the doorknob.
0: A snake.
1: Don't touch it.
0: It's all right. It's a dead one. The note with it. So, she's not bluffing. She does know who I am.
1: Oh, Lamont, I'm frightened for you. What does it say?
0: It says, dead cobras are better playthings than live ones. Was I mistaken?
1: Then it's Sada Belada. Oh, Lamont.
0: Margot, it's a challenge.
1: But the bells. The bells of Niban. Oh, I'm afraid the shadow this time will get beyond his
0: reach. We shall see, Margot. We shall see who is stronger. Sade and the bells of Niban, or the shadow.

0: children. They think they can keep me a prisoner in my own house. Putting me to bed as if I was some half-grown kid. What? What's that?
1: Jerry. You hear me?
0: Is it you, Sadie?
1: Yes. My voice in your thoughts. Listen, Jerry. Come to me at the dock where we met before. Your medicine is waiting.
0: Yes. Yes.
1: Go aboard the ship I told you about. The Elbora Castle. You and I, Jerry.
0: Yes. Yes.
1: I am waiting, Jerry.
0: But they've locked me in.
1: Go through the window, Jerry. Come now.
0: Yes, Sadie. The window.

Stand by for orders. Jerry Gleason has escaped from his house. But I have followed him to the waterfront, and I know where he's going. Get word to Commissioner Weston. Time is short. I accept Sadi's challenge. Send harbor police to the freighter Albore Castle, which lies in the harbor just off Bay Ridge Shore, ready to sail. Hurry, Margot.

0: depressing here in this cabin, Sadibel.
1: Elitis, why do you tremble so, Elitis?
0: I wish we were far at sea on our way to Rio.
1: Oh, be patient. There are some notes was delivered to Papagis.
0: Yes. What was that?
1: But there is nothing.
0: Ah, it's you, Captain.
2: Yes.
0: We are leaving, Captain?
2: Yes, we're getting on the way now. We've got the boys stowed safely below decks.
1: And the rest of the medicine?
2: We got rid of that. What was left of it. A nice clean-up for all hands, not counting this Gleason job. That'll net us another 100,000 or nothing. Well, we're fixed whichever way the dice roll.
1: And after that, we live like kings without a care, yes?
3: Not even a conscience to bother you.
0: What? Sadi, he has come. I was afraid.
2: Who said that?
3: I did, Captain.
2: So you're the one with your trick ghost talk and magic, eh? I'll make a shadow out of you soon enough.
3: Not that way, Captain.
2: No? Here, lock that door, Alexis.
0: It is locked, Captain Mullin. But the porthole...
2: No one can get through those. Not even a shadow. Save your laugh, whoever you are. We've got you. You're in this cabin somewhere. And this ship is outward bound. Laugh that all.
3: I think you may have made 3 mistakes, Captain. 1 too many.
2: Yes.
3: Yes, Captain.
1: But I do not make mistakes, Dad.
3: That remains to be seen, Sade Bellada.
1: Then you will see. Hand me the wicker basket, Alex.
2: Hey, what are you going to do?
0: Yes, Sade.
1: I call the temple bells of Niban, Captain. The shadow has the power to blind your eyes. A trick he learned in India from a yogi who was my uncle. But I have a better trick. When the last bell sounds while the sacred cobra dances, you will see the shadow only as a man. Be ready to shoot, Captain.
2: I'm ready.
1: And now, my cobra, to dance with the bells of Niban.
3: I wouldn't open that basket if I were you, Sadi Bellada.
1: You watch my pretty cobra, Sal. He may find you even before the captain's bullet. You will die just as quickly.
3: Dead cobras are better playthings than live ones.
1: Bismillahi Rahmani Rahim. Make your small prayer, Sal. And now, my pretty one, begin to dance.
0: Be careful, Sadibel. The cobra moves toward you.
1: My own pretty cobra. He knows me. You hear the bells, Shadow? The temple bells of Niban?
3: I hear them.
1: When the last bell strikes, we shall see our prisoner.
2: And I am waiting for that minute.
0: But, Sadi, the cobra!
2: Look out! He's going to strike!
1: Alexis! Stop it! Oh.
2: Quick! Drop the basket over, Alexis! Kill him!
0: Sadi!
3: Shadow warned you, Sadi Bellada.
2: You take credit for this too, do you?
3: No. Sadi should have known it was not her cobra in the wicker basket. It was mine.
2: She's dead. What's that? Who is it?
4: Captain Mullin, the police, the border.
0: No, please, Captain Mullin, you do not shoot.
4: Lock it in, man. Stand
2: back here.
4: Drop that gun.
5: I'll fix it.
6: Put the bracelets on both of them, Sergeant.
7: Right.
6: Huh. Dope smugglers, kidnappers, and from the looks, murderers. This time, the police were too smart for you.
3: Oh, decidedly.
6: Huh? Who's that?
3: Thanks for coming, Commissioner. You were very helpful.

The story you have just heard is copyrighted by the Shadow Magazine. The characters in this story are entirely fictitious. Any similarity to persons living or dead is purely coincidental.

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1: Time now for Rocky Jordan.
2: It was a hot afternoon in Cairo when she walked into the Cafe Tambourine. She was beautiful, but there was something else. Something so wrong with the picture that I couldn't take my eyes off her. It wasn't the blonde hair piled on top of her head, or the dress that clung to her like a football player covering a fumble, nor even the set expression on her face. But when she stopped in front of me, I knew what it was. She was all woman, but not an inch under 6 feet.

0: Again, we bring you a story of adventure with a man named Rocky Jordan, proprietor of the Cafe Tambourine in Cairo. Cairo, gateway to the ancient East, where modern life unfolds against the backdrop of antiquity. Tonight's story, The Bartered Bridegroom.
1: We've had a pretty fair assortment of customers in the Tambourine. Almost anything on feet. But when I looked up into that icy-faced 6'4" blonde female, I knew we had our first Amazon.
2: You're ready, Mr. Jordan?
1: Ready?
2: You're wasting time, Jordan.
1: I didn't catch the name.
2: Lily Karoff. You're being rude.
1: The face is familiar. Maybe we met in Istanbul.
2: No, Jordan.
1: Alexandria, maybe?
2: The arrangements are made. You're stalling.
1: Look, suppose we take it from the top of the page, Miss Karoff.
2: Naturally, you're interested in the money. This, too, has been taken care of. Now about the ceremony.
1: Ceremony?
2: The wedding. Be there in an hour.
1: Oh, sure. I'll be there in plenty of time. I'm a great believer in weddings. Well, by the way, who's getting married?
2: I am, Mr. Jordan. To you.
1: Maybe we'd better go into my office.
2: That will not be necessary. Timmy Rogers has made all the arrangements.
1: Timmy Rogers? Now I know we'd better go into the office. She sat across the desk from me and lit a king-sized cigarette. The hand that held the match wore a queen-sized diamond. It sent a reflection against the wall. I didn't like the way the reflection quivered. Her face was under control, but her hands gave her away. She was a nervous bride.
2: Timmy should have explained these details.
1: If I know Timmy Rogers, he doesn't bother with details.
2: That's unfortunate. Nevertheless, in 1 hour, you and I shall be married. You will receive $5,000, is that clear?
1: Oh, very.
2: It is not enough money?
1: Oh, it's not entirely it, Miss Karoff, having never been married before.
2: You're being rude again. I plan to leave Cairo immediately after the ceremony.
1: Really? Tell me, Miss Karoff, where are we going on our honeymoon?
2: Enough, Jordan. I will not be insulted further. You will receive the $5,000 as soon as I have sold my interest in the Club Fichard.
1: Fichard? Oh, yeah. Now I remember you and Mike Sloan bought that together recently.
2: Yes, but I am selling my interest.
1: Is the matter, business falling off?
2: No, not business. You see, I'm a white Russian. Certain of my friends have been disappearing lately. I do not wish the same thing to happen to me.
1: I see.
2: This is not what I came to talk about. Now, the wedding...
1: Look, Lily...

0: I've got news for you. I'm not in the mood for marriage.
1: Your moods do not interest me, Jordan. You are going to marry me.
0: And I'll admit you're more persuasive with a gun.
1: You will not refuse me.
0: Maybe it didn't occur to you, Lil, but you can't marry a dead man. Come on, put the gun away.
1: There are many other ways to make certain you do not back out. Jordan, be at my club in 1 hour. It means your life.
0: She moved out of the office as silently as an Arab folding his tent. I followed her out in time to see her climb into a black sedan 2 feet shorter than the Queen Mary. It faded off into the crowded street. I stood there trying to figure out where I could rent a tux cheap when a hand thumped against my back. I turned to see a watered-down version of Tyrone Power, all of 5'5" in his elevated shoes. It was none other than the little fixer himself, Timmy Rogers.
2: Rocky, old kid, I just saw her leaving. Congratulations, kid.
0: This makes my day complete.
2: I'm so happy for you, kid. You'll make a lovely bridegroom.
0: Slow down, kid. You're drooling on my wedding suit.
2: What a woman. You're a picker, Jordan, if I ever saw one.
0: Aren't you forgetting one little item? You picked her, not me.
2: A mere formality. Greatest girl this side of Minsk.
0: Well, at least the biggest.
2: But, Rock, kid, for $2,000, how can you miss?
0: Even less interesting for
2: $2,000. Huh? How's that, Rock?
0: Lily offered me $5,000.
2: Well, what do you know? She really must be scared.
0: Okay, suppose you give me the straight story.
2: Well, Rock, I'll tell you.
0: Still listening?
2: Well, look, why don't you and I go into the bar for a drink, Rock, and I'll tell you all about it.
0: I followed the little man into the bar. We pulled up in a couple of empty stools by the open front door. Timmy Rogers rubbed his hands, licked his lips, and ordered a double orange blossom.
2: Orange blossom for a wedding day, huh, Rock? Now, where was I?
0: You and Lily Karoff, remember?
2: Yeah. Well, sir, Rock, it's like this. Lil has a few roulette wheels out in the back room of her joint, as you know. The other night, I ran into as tough a streak of luck as has been seen in Cairo since Happy Harper was picked up for trying to sell some tourists the Sphinx.
0: How much?
2: I dropped $5,000, which it just so happens I couldn't cover at the bank.
0: So then came Lily.
2: Yeah. Lily made me a proposition. She'll forget the $5,000 if I marry her.
0: Sure.
2: But it turns out she's looking for an American. She wants a ticket to the USA.
0: Oh, that pitch, huh?
2: Well, can't say that I blame her, Rock. Things can get pretty rough around Cairo for the wrong...
0: Hey, hold it.
2: Huh?
0: That guy's been staring at me too long. Standing there in the open doorway was a brown suit full of balloon-shaped Egyptian. His eyes didn't leave my face as he hooked his cane over one arm and smoothed his white gloves with his hand. He tipped the brown bowler on his fat head and waddled toward me.
3: You are Mr. Rocky Jordan?
0: Yeah?
3: I am Mahmoud Pasha. My card.
0: What's on your mind?
3: I will not waste time. Mr. Jordan, regarding your coming marriage to Miss Lily Karoff.
0: Oh, I suppose you're the bride's father.
3: Indeed, I am not. My affection for Miss Karoff is not paternal. I have come to offer you $10,000 if you do not go through with this wedding.
0: Ten? It's the best offer I've had all day.
3: In cash, Mr. Jordan.
0: If it makes you feel any better, Pasha, you can forget... I hit the floor fast. Over my head, the big mirror behind the bar shattered and rained glass. When the rain stopped, I jumped up and raced for the door. Outside, there was a dent in the usual late afternoon traffic, and down the street shot a black sedan. It was the same car Lily Karoff had stepped into 15 minutes ago. Well, that gave me something to think about as I walked back into my cafe to survey the damage. The man in the brown bowler had vanished. Underneath a table, his broken cocktail glass in his hand was... Timmy Rogers. I helped him to his feet. All right, little man, fit that into your patch story.
2: I had nothing to do with it, Rocky, so help me.
0: You'll have to do better than that.
2: Rock, listen, I didn't know Lily would go that far.
0: Wasn't Lily. She may be in a hurry for a wedding, but she doesn't want to marry a corpse.
2: Well, maybe she was only trying to scare you, Rock.
0: Could be, but I don't like her idea of a wedding invitation. Well, let's go.
2: What are you going to do, Rocky?
0: I'm going to pay my respects to the bride. It started with an Amazon looking for a husband, and then a two-bit gambler with a sense of humor. Then in comes a fat man and a brown bowler who wants to pay for no wedding at all. Rocky Jordan, bartered bridegroom. I shoved Timmy Rogers into a cab and hopped in behind him. I gave the cabbie the address, Club Fachad. 10 minutes later, we pulled up in front of a big streamlined white building. I paid the driver, and we got out. The sign on the door said not open until 7 o'clock. Sometimes you can't believe in signs. Coming down the corridor was a slim, tux character named Mike Sloan, manager and co-owner of the Club Fachad. A nasty smile cracked his face. Oh, I'd seen Sloan kicking around Cairo before, and I didn't like him. I like him even less now.
4: Well, Rocky Jordan, congratulations.
0: Listen, Sloan, I didn't come here for
4: any... Oh, now, don't bother to explain, Jordan. I understand. You, got our wedding invitation?
0: Oh, sure. The bride wore a 38.
4: Lily is sometimes a little impulsive, Jordan. After all, no one was hurt.
0: But you'll get a bill for that mirror.
4: We're ready for the wedding. You're wasting time.
0: It's off, Sloan. Couldn't find the right size wedding cake.
4: Rogers, what about that? I thought Jordan was all lined up.
2: I did my best,
4: You're not
2: Mike.
4: Not backing out of it now, Jordan. Let's go. The bride's waiting.
0: Pack her in ice. She'll keep. I'm out of it.
4: Too easy, Jordan. Not a chance.
0: Just watch me.
2: Rocky, listen. You're making a mistake.
4: You sure are, Jordan.
0: Oh, I see. It's going to be one of those shotgun affairs, huh?
4: Well, I wouldn't want to have to kill you. This way, Jordan.
0: The gun in Mike Sloan's hand didn't move. It buried itself into the middle of my spine. Timmy Rogers wrung his hands and trailed along behind us. Sloan walked me down a thick carpeted corridor, and we turned left into the main office of the Club Fachad. The blinds were drawn. Sloan slammed the door behind us. Coming toward me from the other side of the room was Lily Karoff, with gold earrings swinging like pendants. She was poured into a glaring red dress that revealed an awful lot of the new look.
1: Well, Jordan, I see you couldn't pass up the money.
0: Tell your boy Sloan to get the gun out of my back, and I'll show you how fast I can pass it up.
1: Mike, is everything prepared?
4: Ready and waiting, Lily. In fact...
3: Lily, my flower. Lily, what's happening?
0: It was the balloon-shaped Egyptian in the brown bowler, his cane still draped gracefully over one arm. As he paddled toward us, his mouth fell open. Inside was a small fortune in gold fillings.
3: What are they doing to you, my delicate Lily?
1: Ahmed, please leave at once. I do not need your help.
3: But, my Lily, I'm here to protect you. These men, they are making a fool of you. Do not believe
4: me. Get out of here, Pasha. This is out of your range.
3: Please, Lily, my blossom, I beg you to see reason. These men, they only mean to do you harm. The lights! Where are the lights? Help!
0: The room was a pool of black ink. I dived for the spot where Sloan had stood with the gun. I felt hot air on my neck and turned. The carpet came up and made a fuzzy pillow for my cheek as everything folded into a nightmare of spinning rooms. And somewhere off in the distance, I heard the toll of wedding bells.
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0: It was still the office of Lily Karoff. I opened my eyes into a stream of water cascading down my nose. It was coming from a big white pitcher. Holding the pitcher was Sam Sabaya, Captain, Cairo Police.
6: Well, Jordan. You know, Jordan, on you, this carpet looks very good.
0: I wish I could say the same thing for my head. What happened, Sam?
6: Nothing unusual for you, Jordan. Only murder. Look, beside you.
0: Lily.
6: Miss Lily Karoff. Quite dead.
0: Like a model for a detective magazine cover.
6: Mm. Only she is not posing, Jordan.
0: Okay, Sam. Am I booked?
6: Not yet, Jordan. Not yet.
0: The dialogue wasn't exactly sparkling on the way to the Cairo jail. Sam confined himself to a few official grunts, and I sat back and watched traffic. In 10 minutes, we pulled up to a sand-colored building, and Sabaya and I got out. I followed Sam to a small back room. He closed the door and pulled up a couple of chairs.
6: Coffee, Jordan?
0: Oh, I need more than coffee, Sam.
6: But we serve only coffee here.
0: Sorry.
6: Now, please tell me everything.
0: Beginning when?
6: The police received an anonymous phone call to come to the Club Fachade at once. I arrived to find the body of Lily Karoff shot to death. The gun that apparently killed her was in your hand.
0: Well, you tell it much better, Sam. Go ahead, go ahead.
6: Never mind, Jordan. I'm waiting for your story.
0: All right, I'll make it brief. Lily came by my office this afternoon with the idea of marrying me. She said something about wanting to leave the country.
6: Leave the country?
0: She's a white Russian, Sam. Mm-hmm. Said certain friends of hers had been disappearing lately. Hey, underground stuff maybe, huh?
6: Yeah, underground, of course. Very likely.
0: Well, that's what the lady said, Sam.
6: The lady deceived you, Jordan. I will show you. Now, here we are. A complete report on any and all underground activities in Cairo in the past year. Look, not one case of unexplained disappearance, as you call it.
0: Well, Sam, a good job wouldn't leave a case history for the police.
6: Jordan, I'm afraid you have been taken in by this fantastic story.
0: Live and learn. Well, anyway, after Lily, my next caller was Timmy Rogers. He's a small-time gambler. He gave Lily the idea about marrying me.
6: Mm-hmm. Go on.
0: Then a short, fat man in a brown bowler shows up. Lily's stage door Johnny. He tries to buy me out of the marriage. Mm.
6: Jordan, I'm trying very hard to believe you.
0: So then Mike Sloan, one of Lily's boys, shot up my place just so I wouldn't forget. It's my wedding day. All right, I went to Lily's to set everybody straight, and that's where you found me.
6: Jordan, what about this man in the brown bowler?
0: His name is Ahmed Pasha. We got anything on him, Sam?
6: Certainly, Jordan. Ahmed Pasha happens to be one of the richest men in Cairo.
0: Yeah, but...
6: And the most respected. He is a business broker of high reputation. He buys and sells business enterprises.
0: Like nightclubs?
6: And why not? Jordan, you are beginning to waste my time. It is not likely that you killed Lily and then struck yourself on the head. Therefore, I shall release you with the usual warning. Jordan, do not...
0: Oh, not again, Sam. I've heard that speech before. No, I'm not leaving Cairo. I like it here. I strolled out of Sam's office and onto the busy street. The neon signs were beginning to light up, which reminded me that the night crowd would be moving into the Cafe Tambourine. But there was one little matter that came before business. Murder. I was only a block away from the station when a small character stepped out of a darkened doorway.
2: Well, well, well, Rock, old kid, I've been looking all over for you.
0: Why don't you try the other side of town?
2: Listen, Rock, I didn't know it would turn out this way. I just read the extra about Lily. Look, Rock, you gotta believe me. I ran out of Lily's place the minute the lights went out. I didn't know about it till later.
0: Sam Sabaya might like to hear that story.
2: Look, Rock, I saw something in that room. You know who turned out those lights? Sloan did it. I saw him.
0: It's not news, little man. But Mike Sloan has some answers, and that's the man I'm going to see.
2: But, Rock, he wouldn't be hanging around the facade. Maybe we ought to go back to your place and get a drink first, huh?
0: Hey, maybe you're right for once in your life. You give me an idea. Timmy Rogers and I headed back to the Cafe Tambourine. At every corner, Timmy looked four ways before crossing the street. It was exactly 7:30 when we walked in the front door. I worked my way through the crowded tables toward my office. Timmy Rogers hung on my coattail like a scared kid at a bargain counter. I opened the door. Just as the books were beginning to balance, I knew I had to throw them all out of the window. Sitting behind my desk was the man I was looking for, Mike Sloan. He was dead. Three holes neatly punctured the starched white shirt front of his tuxedo.
2: Rocky, is he dead?
0: Shut the door.
2: Rock, what's that?
0: It's a calling card. Sloan had it crumpled in his hand.
2: Gee, Rock, let me see.
0: Yeah, not so fast. Here.
2: What? There's nothing on it. Just a dirty orange spot.
0: Try turning it over, Timmy. Makes more sense that way.
2: Rock, it says Ahmed Pasha.
0: You guessed it. It's his calling card.
2: Then that means Ahmed Pasha left it there?
0: Well, not likely. Maybe Sloan was trying to tell us something.
2: You're right, Rocky. Sure. Ahmed Pasha was in love with Lily and she wouldn't have him. So when he couldn't stop the wedding, he killed her.
0: And Sloan saw him do it. It fits that way.
2: Yeah, maybe it does, Rocky. What are you going to do now?
0: Find Ahmed Pasha.
2: Well, I don't know, Rocky. The Pasha didn't strike me as that kind of a guy. Maybe we're jumping to conclusions, Rocky, huh?
0: Maybe not.
2: Well, I don't know. That isn't much proof. Ahmed Pasha just doesn't look like the kind of person who would commit murder. Are you going to call Sabaya?
0: Yeah, later. There's one other call I'm going to make first.
2: Where's that, Rock?
0: The card says office number 17 Cadru Street.
2: Well, pretty late for calling at Pasha's office, isn't it, Rock?
0: Just a hunch, that's all. Coming with me?
2: Yeah, well, okay, Rocky, I guess so.
0: We ducked out the alley door. Down the street, we hailed a taxi and gave him the Pasha's address. As we weaved through the night traffic, wheels in my head ticked along with a cab meter. Everything added up like a traveling salesman's expense account. It fit now. I wouldn't be throwing any more books out of the window. There was a light in the office front as the cab pulled over to the curb.

0: What is it, please?
1: I'm looking for Ahmed Pasha. Is he here?
0: It's rather late. No, no, he's not in.
1: You mind if we step inside?
0: Well, very well. You are also from the police?
2: Rocky, maybe we better get out.
1: No, not exactly, sweetheart. Ahmed Pasha left a calling card at my place. I'm returning the call.
0: Then you are not the police?
1: No. When were the police here?
0: A while ago. I don't remember. Please. Ahmed Pasha is not here. I cannot help you. I have not seen him all afternoon.
1: Oh, just calm down. We'll make this short.
0: Please don't ask me any more questions. It is time to close the office. I must go home.
1: One thing more. Any idea where we could find him?
0: Perhaps at his hotel. That is all I know.
1: Oh, yeah. The partner.
0: No, no. The Hotel Shepherd. Room 614.
1: Oh, yeah. Yeah, sure. That's it. Sorry to bother you. I watched the girl bolt the door behind us and pull the curtains. So Sam Sabaya had paid his respects to the Pasha after all. Didn't look like his luck was any better than mine. Timmy Rogers had something in his mind.
2: It's this way, Rock. The Pasha shows up in your cafe and I get shot at. Then he comes to the wedding and Lily gets killed. You know, Rock, I don't think I'm in a hurry to meet that Pasha again.
1: See what you mean.
2: Look, Rock, why not let Sabaya handle it? If you go up there to Ahmed Pasha's hotel, you don't know what might happen.
1: Timmy, I think you got something there. Maybe it would be a nice idea to have Sabaya along.
2: Sure thing, Rock. That's playing it smart.
1: Well, come on, we're wasting time.
2: And not we, Rocky. If Sabaya is checking on Ahmed Pasha, I'm next. I don't want any part of that police station. The last time I dropped in to see Sabaya, I stayed 30 days.
1: All right, see you around, Timmy.
2: Yeah, sure, Rock. See you around.
1: I found the nearest phone booth and dialed police headquarters. Sabaya was gone for the night. My next stop was the Cafe Tambourine. Nothing had turned up. Mike Sloan was still sitting behind the locked door to my office, and I left him there. That made it complete. There was only one item left on my list. Hotel Shepherd, room 614. The lobby of the Shepherd was teeming with the tourist trade. I strolled over to the main desk and waited for a pith-helmeted Englishman to collect his mail. Then I moved in.
3: Rocky Jordan, I say, it's good to see you again. Where you been?
1: Oh, usual places, Archie.
3: Oh, what's on your mind, Rocky?
1: Archie, you got a small favor.
3: Oh, Rocky, the last favor you asked of me almost cost me my position here.
1: Oh, sorry to hear it. This one's going to be easy.
3: Oh, yes? What is it?
1: I want the key to room 614.
3: Really? Oh, no. Oh, now, Rocky. Well, there you go again.
1: Oh, this is important, Archie.
3: Oh, I can't do it, Rocky. Sorry, I'd really be discharged doing a trick like that. Besides, that's Ahmed Pasha's room. Don't you know that? Well, he's a permanent guest.
1: Look,
3: here.
1: Look, Archie, I said it was important.
3: Oh, well, I'd like to, Rocky, but you know...
1: Thanks, Archie. I knew you'd help me out. Archie's a real friend. He made like he didn't even know I'd slipped him the 10 spot when he handed me the key. Being in Shepherd's was like old home week. When the little numbers on the door said 614, I stopped. This was the end of the line. I put the key in the lock. I gave the doorknob a quick turn, kicked the door open, and dived for the floor inside. When the shooting stopped, I reached back with my foot and kicked the door closed. In the thick darkness, I started crawling for the spot the shots had come from. I figured he wouldn't move, but I was wrong. I met him halfway. He didn't have time to shoot again. Lights came on, and in the doorway stood Ahmed Pasha, all cane and white gloves, the brown bowler resting neatly on his round head.
4: Well, what is the meaning of this?
1: Well, right on time for the shooting. Maybe you'd like to meet the man who murdered Lily Karoff. Take a look.
4: Why?
1: That's right. The little fixer himself, Timmy Rogers.
5: 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Now for the ending of tonight's story.
1: It was after midnight before Sam Sabaya and I could settle down back in my office at the Cafe Tambourine. They had taken Sloan's body away, and as usual, Sam wanted details.
6: Now, Jordan, about the Pasha's calling card.
1: I found Sloan dead with the card in his hand. It was Ahmed Pasha's, all right, but on the back there was an orange spot. The Pasha's too neat a guy to be passing out soiled calling cards. Besides, the color of the spot struck me. Where would you pick up an orange spot?
6: Where would I haven't the slightest idea.
1: That's because you don't drink, Sam. Ever hear of a cocktail called an orange blossom? They're real fancy things, made with orange sherbet and gin.
6: What has this orange blossom to do with the calling card?
1: Timmy Rogers was drinking one this afternoon when my bar got shot up. He must have picked up Posh's card off the bar after the shooting. What he didn't notice was that a little of his own drink had spilled on it.
6: Then he deliberately left the card in Mike Sloan's hand after killing him.
1: Sure. Timmy had it all set for Ahmed Pasha, till I made him think Pasha knew something. That's when he got scared. He waited for Pasha in his hotel room, and when I came in, well, you know the rest. He fired at a swinging door.
6: So Timmy killed Lily, and then Mike, because Mike had seen him do it.
1: Well, the whole scheme was simple, Sam. It was Timmy's idea to set up the phony White Russian scare. That was to get Lily out of town so he and Mike could take over a money-making nightclub. They were going to buy her out for almost nothing. And at the same time, Timmy could square the $5,000 he owed the club.
6: A good scheme it was, too, Jordan. Except that Timmy Rogers lost his head and killed Lily when Ahmed Pasha threatened to expose them. Ahmed Pasha must have loved Lily very much, Jordan.
1: Lily. His little flower.
6: Do not make fun of his love, Jordan. Love is a serious business.
1: I guess I wouldn't know, Sam. I guess I wouldn't know.

Rocky Jordan is presented from Columbia Square in Hollywood and stars Jack Moyles in the title role. Tonight's story was written by Gomer Kuhl and William Frug, produced and directed by Cliff Howell, with original music by Milton Charles. This is CBS, the Columbia Broadcasting System.

0: Don't touch that dial. We'll be right back in just a moment.
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14: Presenting Mr. Keene, Tracer of Lost Persons, in our new Mr. Keene series, in which the kindly old investigator brings to us his most celebrated cases on Mondays through Fridays at this same time. Tonight, the Shrieking Prisoner murder case. Mr. Keene, the famous investigator, and his partner, Mike Clancy, are investigating the strange murder of Donald Travers, who was shot to death as he entered a lonely house owned by his wife's two eccentric aunts, Martha and Amy Carson. Amy Carson is insane. And although both sisters are suspects in the case, Mr. Keene has his eye on two other suspects: Luther Prague, a handyman who robbed the victim, and George Wheeler, who at one time wanted to marry Amy Carson. But now, Mr. Keene has found an empty hiding place in the wall of the Carson cellar, and strange footprints lead up from the cellar to the house. Footprints that may have been made by the insane Amy Carson. Now, as Mr. Keene and Mike slowly mount the cellar stairs, wondering whether they're walking into the arms of a homicidal maniac, Mike is saying,
15: "Mr. Keene, remember, Amy Carson is dangerous. If she murdered Donald Travers, she wouldn't stop at trying to kill someone else."
16: "I know, Mike. But we've got to find out who made these footprints and where they lead."
15: "We're liable to meet her up here, behind this door, waiting for us with a kitchen knife."
16: "Now, Mike, open that door."
15: "There's a woman there, boss."
16: "Yes, Mike, but it's Jane Travers, the wife of the murdered man."
17: "Oh, Mr. Keene, I just got here to my aunt's house. Have you found any new evidence about my husband's murder?"
16: "My partner, Mike Clancy, and I have uncovered quite a bit of evidence, Mrs. Travers. I think I know now who murdered your husband."
17: "Was it one of my aunts, Aunt Martha or Aunt Amy?"
16: "I'll name the killer as soon as I have my final clue, Mrs. Travers. Meanwhile, let me tell you what we've uncovered in this case so far. I think you have a right to know. Both your aunts are under strong suspicion."
17: "But why, Mr. Keene? Why would they do such a terrible thing?"
16: "Your Aunt Amy is insane. She was in love with a man named George Wheeler, but she was forced to turn down his proposal of marriage."
17: "Yes, I know that, Mr. Keene."
15: "Your husband told her that this fellow Wheeler was only after her money when he proposed to her."
17: "Donald told her that?"
16: "Apparently, Mrs. Travers. Then Amy's older sister, Martha, forced Amy to turn George Wheeler down. Amy could have blamed that on your husband and murdered him in a burst of insane frenzy."
17: "Oh, I can't believe it, Mr. Keene."
16: "Your Aunt Martha is a suspect because she had her sister Amy hidden away at the top of this house, and she wanted no one to know about her sister's insanity."
17: "To prevent Aunt Amy from being taken to a mental institution."
16: "Yes, Mrs. Travers. If your husband had been on the verge of finding out the secret, Martha Carson could have lost her head and murdered him."
17: "But what had happened to Aunt Amy? What drove her insane?"
16: "The fact that her sister Martha broke up her romance with George Wheeler did that, Mrs. Travers. Of course, it also makes Wheeler a suspect, too. He may have had a grudge against your husband for calling him a fortune hunter."
15: "And, Mrs. Travers, we've got a fourth suspect, a handyman named Luther Prague."
16: "We found your husband's watch and wallet in his possession, and also a gun that may turn out to be the murder weapon."
17: "Did he rob my husband?"
16: "Luther Prague claims that he did that after the murder had been committed by someone else. Well, that remains to be seen."
17: "But, Mr. Keene, you say you know who actually killed my husband."
16: "I think I do. And I'll be able to put the murderer under arrest very shortly. Now, let me ask you something. What do you know about your aunt's finances?"
17: "Why, practically nothing, Mr. Keene."
16: "If your husband thought George Wheeler was a fortune hunter, and that was the reason he wanted to marry Amy Carson, he must have thought your aunt had money."
17: "And you believe she has a great deal of money, is that it?"
16: "Let's say she had."
17: "What do you mean?"
16: "A few minutes ago in the cellar, we found part of the wall broken open. It had evidently been a hiding place for valuables. Valuables that had been stolen just before we entered the cellar."
17: "Oh, does Aunt Martha know that, Mr. Keene?"
16: "Not yet, Mrs. Travers."
17: "Oh, Mr. Keene, no matter how this case turns out, I want you to know that I'm so grateful to you for all you've done.
15: Mr. Keene, boss, it's George Wheeler."
18: "Mr. Keene, Amy Carson has returned home."
16: "She's been found, Mr. Wheeler?"
18: "She came to my house after she escaped, and I brought her home. Her sister Martha's with her now, upstairs in Amy's room."
16: "I want to talk to her immediately."
15: "You want me to go with you, Mr. Keene?"
16: "No, Mike. I'd rather you stay here with Mrs. Travers and George Wheeler. Just a few minutes now, we ought to know the final answer to this mystery. and put Donald Travers' murderer under arrest.
19: Amy, you must listen to me. You know who I am, don't you, Amy? Don't you?
17: You're my sister, Martha.
19: Why did you run away?
17: I wanted to see George.
19: George?
17: I wanted him to marry me.
19: You're never to speak to George Wheeler again, do you hear? Amy, listen to me. Our nephew, Donald Travers, has been murdered. I've been trying to get you to remember that.
17: Donald?
19: He was shot to death downstairs in this house last night.
17: Good. I'm glad Donald's dead. Glad, do you hear? I hated him. Hated him.
19: Amy, don't talk like that. Mr. Keene may hear you.
17: Donald said George was no good. He lied. And I'm glad he's dead.
19: Amy. Mr. Keene.
17: Mr. Keene?
16: Miss Martha, George Wheeler just told me your sister Amy had returned.
19: Amy, this is Mr. Keene, the famous investigator. You remember him? You saw him just before you ran away.
17: Oh?
16: Miss Martha, I have some news for you. I believe you've been robbed.
17: Robbed?
16: We found an open hole in the cellar wall and a $50 bill on the floor, which the thief must have dropped.
19: All our money was hidden inside that wall. Over $50,000. Oh, I've got to see. I've got to find out. Come on.
16: Now, Amy, I want to ask you some questions.
17: Questions?
16: Do you remember hearing a shot last night?
17: I don't know what you're talking about, Mr. Keene.
16: You know that your niece's husband, Donald Travers, is dead.
17: Yes. My sister told me.
16: Both you and your sister are under suspicion of murdering him, Amy. And so are the handyman Luther Prague and George Wheeler.
17: Don't blame George. You can't arrest George. I won't let you. I'll kill you first. I'll kill you with this.
16: Where did you get that knife, Amy?
17: You didn't know I had a knife hidden inside my sash, did you, Mr. Keene? I picked it up in George's house. And now it's going to come in handy.
16: Amy, please put the knife down on that table.
17: You're afraid of me, aren't you? Of course you are. For all you know, I killed Donald Travers.
16: Did you, Amy?
17: I had a good reason, didn't I, Mr. Keene? I hated him more than I've ever hated anyone in my life.
16: But I'm your friend. Now, try to calm yourself.
17: And I'm glad Donald's dead. Do you understand? It makes me happy.
16: Amy, give me that knife.
17: No. No, Mr. Keene. I'm going to use this knife on you. I'm going to use it on you, Mr. Keene.
16: But you have nothing against me. And you're not angry with me. I only want to help you.
17: I don't believe it.
16: Amy, you're going to give me that knife right now.
17: No.
16: I'm your friend. You know that. And you're ill. Very ill.
17: Yes. I'm ill.
16: So put the knife down, Amy. Put it down.
17: I'll... All right.
16: That's better. I'll take the knife now.
15: Boss. Boss, are you all right? I heard Amy from downstairs.
18: Did she try to use that knife on you, Mr. Keene?
16: For a moment, Mr. Wheeler, I thought she would. Mike, search George Wheeler.
15: What? Don't move, mister. Yes, preserve us. Wheeler's pockets are loaded with $1,000 bills.
16: Which he stole from the Carson sisters' hiding place in the cellar. And George Wheeler is the man who murdered Donald Travers.
18: Do you think you can prove that, Mr. Keene?
16: I'm sure I can, Mr. Wheeler. For one thing, you planted the murder gun in Luther Prague's shack.
15: when he found the watch Luther stole from the murdered man's body, Mr. Keene?
16: Yes, Mike. Wheeler told us he'd searched Luther's shack carefully. If he had, he would certainly have found that gun. So it means that George Wheeler planted the gun there himself.
15: And what about them footprints in the cellar, boss?
16: That was my second clue, Mike. The footprints were made by a man who was wearing heavy rubber-soled sports shoes, like Wheeler is wearing now.
18: That still isn't enough proof against me.
15: Boss, this fellow Wheeler must have been searching this house for that money when Donald Travers walked in and surprised him.
16: Yes, Mike. That's why he murdered Travers. But he still hadn't found out where the Carson sisters kept their fortune hidden. He didn't learn that until tonight.
15: Well, how do you think he found out tonight, boss?
17: I told him.
18: Amy, be quiet.
16: You told him, Amy?
17: Yes. George said he'd take me away and marry me if I told him where we had our money hidden.
16: That was when you went to George Wheeler's home tonight, Amy?
17: Yes, Mr. Keene. George brought me back here, and we went into the cellar. I showed him where our money was hidden, and then he sent me upstairs. George, you will marry me now, won't you?
18: You mad woman, let go of me! You insane fool!
20: Mr. Keene, it's gone. Our money's gone. But your partner's holding
16: it. Yes, Miss Martha, we've recovered your money. It was George Wheeler who stole it, and it was he who murdered young Donald Travers.
18: Yes, you're right, Keene. I killed him when he walked in on me last night. But he had it coming to him anyway. I could have married Amy if it hadn't been for him.
20: Mr. Keene, I had as much to do with breaking up that marriage as Donald did. For selfish reasons, I must admit now. But I'll make up for the way I treated Amy. I will, Amy. I promise. You'll get medical treatment and a cure if it takes all our money.
16: And George Wheeler will get the electric chair. Put him under arrest, Mick, for the murder of Donald Travers.
14: And so, Mr. Keene finds the solution to the shrieking prisoner murder case.

0: Mr. Keene, Tracer of Lost Persons, is based on the novel Mr. Keene. 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Dialogue by Lawrence Klee. Directed by Blair Walliser. Philip Clark plays Mr. Keene. Don't miss Mr. Keene next Monday at the same time when the kindly old Tracer turns to The Case of Murder and the One-Eyed Gypsy. 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In the character of United States Marshal Matt Dillon, you have a composite of all the restless, uncertain men who did their best to fight the battle for law and order according to their own lights. 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Your announcer, George Bryan. Gangbusters go into action Saturday nights on the CBS Radio Network.
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2: Hello? 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Oh, Carol. I'm glad you called. You'll have to count me out tonight, Angel. I'm all jammed up. A hypochondriac I know is having trouble sleeping, and someone prescribed a little lead pill. Unless I stop him, he may take it right between the eyes.
1: This is Ed Hurley, friends, inviting you on behalf of the Kraft Foods Company to listen to The Adventures of the Falcon, transcribed today. 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
1: 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And now, the case of the hypocritical hypo. It's Wednesday evening in New York, and the rain is coming down in the proverbial buckets. From a window in a little Brooklyn hideout, a gentleman named Fred DeSantis watches anxiously. Then finally a car draws up to the curb. And a few minutes later, there's a knock at the door, and Mr. DeSantis almost knocks over a lamp in his eagerness to answer.
5: Hello, Fred.
6: You alone, Danny?
5: What else?
6: Where's Margie?
5: She wouldn't come.
6: What do you mean she wouldn't come?
5: Give a fellow a chance to take his coat off, will you?
6: I asked you something, Danny.
5: Honest, DeSantis, have a little consideration. I could catch pneumonia this way. Any doctor will tell you...
6: Where's Margie?
5: I told you, she didn't come with me.
6: Why not?
5: She said, how did she know it wasn't a trap? There was no way of checking. You ain't got a phone here.
6: Told her you were working for me.
5: Sure, but you wouldn't believe me.
6: What does she want me to do, call for the money myself?
5: That's what she said.
6: Well, you go right back to
5: her. Won't do any good, Fred. I practically got on my knees to the girl. All she said was, if DeSantis wants his dough, let him come and get it.
6: How far does she think I'd get with Larry Sloan looking for me?
5: I told her that, too, but she wouldn't listen. Look, I got an idea. How would it be if you gave me a note?
6: If I gave you a note?
5: Yeah, to Margie. You can tell her if she don't want to come over here herself, she can turn the money over to me.
6: She can what?
5: I mean to bring to you.
6: Hey, you nuts.
5: Well, what's the matter?
6: You think I'd trust you with 65 grand?
5: Oh, now that hurts, Fred. All I'm trying to do is be helpful. You can't say I haven't proved it.
6: What are you trying to give me?
5: Who else would go out on a night like this? I'm liable to catch my death of cold.
6: Don't make me laugh.
5: Yeah, well, I'm very susceptible. Well, if that's the way you feel
6: about it... Oh, wait a minute, Danny.
5: Yeah?
6: Swear in your kid's life?
5: I swear by my kid. Now you're satisfied?
6: No, but I can't help myself. Get me a pen and some

0: Say, buddy.
1: Me?
0: Yeah. I wonder if you could help me out.
1: Now, look, mister, I'm in a hurry. If you don't mind.
0: Relax, kid. Someone would think I was going to brace you for a touch. You live in that house?
1: Why?
0: Because if you do, you must be Danny Graham.
1: Well, what if I am?
0: Well, my name is Cy Nichols.
1: Now, well, look, Mr. Nichols, I'm not a well man.
0: You'd never guess it to look at you.
1: Well, appearances can be deceiving, you know. So if you'll excuse me.
0: Ah, take it easy, Danny. A friend of mine wants to talk to you.
1: Your friend's name wouldn't be Larry Sloan, would it?
0: And what made you say that?
1: I wasn't born yesterday. And if Mr. Sloan wants me...
0: That he does, Danny. When Larry Sloan wants something bad enough, you're gonna get it. Oh.

0: Yes?
1: I wonder if I have the right place.
0: Well, that all depends. What place are you looking for?
1: Are you Mike Waring?
0: Mm-hmm.
1: I mean the private detective they call a Falcon.
0: That's right.
1: Oh. Well, my name is Pearl Graham.
0: Won't you come in?
1: Thanks.
0: Let me take your coat.
1: No, I can't stay long. I left my baby with a neighbor.
0: Well, what can I do for you, Mrs. Graham?
1: I don't know if you can do anything. My husband's disappeared.
0: Your husband?
1: His name is Danny. He hasn't been home since last night.
0: Did you report it to the police?
1: Yeah, but they told me not to worry.
0: You don't seem to have much luck following their prescription.
1: Going out of my mind, Mr. Waring. Danny never did anything like this before.
0: What does your husband do?
1: Well, that's hard to say. Right now, he's working for Mr. DeSantis.
0: What DeSantis would that be?
1: I don't know his first name.
0: Well, what kind of work does Danny do for him?
1: I don't know exactly.
0: When you come right down to it, you don't seem to know very much about anything.
1: Well, Danny believes that a wife shouldn't interfere in her husband's business. He thinks her place is in the home.
0: A fellow named Hitler had the same idea.
1: What?
0: Nothing. Well, I'll do what I can, Mrs. Graham. Well, I've got a hunch if your husband doesn't show up, you'll be way ahead of the game.
2: You must really enjoy your work, Si. You realize Graham's been out for almost 24 hours? What'd you hit him with, anyway?
3: Well, you know how it is, Sloan.
2: No, I don't know. That's why I...
3: Now, who dat?
2: I can't imagine.
3: Think it'd be Fred?
2: No, DeSantis wouldn't have missed him yet. Keep an eye on him, I'll get it. All right, hold your horses, will you?
4: Hello, Larry.
2: What are you doing here, Hazel?
4: I surprised you, didn't I?
2: You certainly did. What's the matter with Los Angeles?
4: Nothing.
2: So why didn't you stay there?
4: I got lonesome for you.
2: You got lonesome for me. I got a good mind to knock your teeth out.
4: Will you listen to him? I traveled 3,000 miles to see him and all. Hey, what was that?
2: It's none of your business.
4: Well, who's that fellow
2: Look,
4: on the bed?
2: Hazel, if you don't get out of here...
4: Hey, that's Danny Graham, ain't it?
2: How did you know that?
4: What's the matter with you, Larry? You know I used to work here in New York. It was in Let Me Think.
2: Do it outside.
4: You mean you don't want me here?
2: How'd you ever figure that out?
4: Well, when a man says
5: hey,
4: to
5: me...
2: I'll be right with you, Si.
4: Hey, who's he?
2: Nobody you should know. Now, beat it.
4: Well, at least give me a chance to use the...
2: I told you something, Hazel, didn't I?
4: Okay, Larry. You'll see if you won't be sorry.
2: Go on, get lost.
3: Not bad, if you like him stupid.
2: You're running off at the mouth, Si.
3: No offense intended.
2: Get him up.
3: All right. Come on, Danny. Come on. Rise and shine.
6: Let me alone.
3: Get up, boy. This is reveille.
2: Huh? Hello, Graham.
6: Oh, you're Larry Sloan.
2: That's right. I'm awfully sorry about this.
6: You should be. You know, he could have fractured my skull. Where's the mirror?
3: Sit down.
2: Lay off him, Sime. Listen, Danny, I want to talk to you.
6: You're not kidding me, Sloan. I know what you're going to say. You'd like to know where Fred DeSantis is hiding out.
2: But you're not going to tell me, huh?
6: I swore on my child's life.
2: So what?
6: So on top of that, this...
3: Careful.
6: I'll be lucky if I don't have a concussion. Do you know that the skull is the tenderest part of...
2: Oh, shut up.
6: Well, if you think I'm going to tell you where DeSantis is just like that, you're wrong.
2: Am I?
6: Yeah. It's going to cost you a grand.
2: What?
6: And it's worth a lot more. I know why you're after him.
2: Do you?
6: Well, I can draw my own conclusions. He had a roll on him big enough to choke a horse.
2: How much was in it?
6: I didn't stop to count it. But I figured it'll be worth $1,000.
2: Well, I'll tell you what I'll do, Danny. I'll give you $100 now and the balance after I see DeSantis.
6: Well, I really shouldn't, but okay.
2: Mm-hmm. 20, 40, 50, and 50 makes 100.
6: He's in Brooklyn.
2: Where in Brooklyn?
6: He's got a furnished room at 1440 Kelvin.
2: If you're lying to me, Graham...
6: I swear by my... It's the truth, Mr. Sloan. Can I go now?
2: Yeah.
6: You won't say anything to DeSantis.
2: I won't say anything to him.
6: Well, lots of luck.
2: Oh, thanks.
3: You know, he could be tossing you a curve.
2: Yes, I thought of that.
3: And supposing he tips off DeSantis.
2: Would you believe it, Si? I thought of that, too. Get your coat. I feel like a little...

0: where could she have put that hot water bottle? If I told her once, I told her a thousand times.
1: Is that you, Johnny?
0: Who'd you expect, Pearl?
1: Where have you been? I was going out of my mind.
0: Well, you didn't have far to travel.
1: I even hired a private detective to find you.
0: You what?
1: Yeah, Mike Waring.
0: What'd you do that for?
1: I told you, I was worried sick.
0: Well, you call him and tell him the wandering boy has returned. Is that all the shirts I've got?
1: No, there's some in the bottom drawer. You going off again?
0: Yeah, I got to run over to Philly for Mr. DeSantis.
1: How long will you be gone?
0: Just overnight.
1: Well, what do you need all those shirts for?
0: I'm going to change every 5 minutes. Any more questions?
1: You're going away with that girl.
0: What girl?
1: Hazel.
0: Hazel?
1: Hazel Fulton.
0: What, are you crazy? I don't know anybody, but... She called me?
1: Yes.
0: Well, what do you know? I haven't heard from her in years. I thought she was in Los Angeles.
1: You're not fooling me. You're planning to run away with her.
0: I wasn't planning on...

0: How are you, Mike?
1: Long time no see.
2: Yeah, it feels like a week.
1: What do you have?
2: Well, I don't know. What do you suggest?
3: I wish you'd ask me that sometime.
1: Oh, hiya, Sergeant. Oh,
2: dear. What are you doing here?
1: Well, I had something to tell you, but it kind of slipped my mind.
2: Well, that's a great help.
1: Speaking of great helps, Mike, that reminds me. Did you ever try a fresh, crisp, chopped lettuce salad to cool off with?
2: Oh, yes, indeed. These are my salad days, you know.
1: Oh, you mean you're green and fresh and all mixed up?
2: Why, Sergeant, you surprised me. That's tough to top.
1: Mm-mm. Not if you top it with Miracle Whip.
2: Oh, well, that's pretty good, Eddie. Can you beat that one, Sergeant?
1: No. After all, it's Eddie's favorite subject. That's right, because Miracle Whip's my favorite dressing.
2: And on you, it looks good.
1: On salad, it tastes good, Mike. Because it's a doggone delicious salad dressing, that's why. The best you ever tasted.
2: Mm-hmm.
1: And what makes it so wonderful? Its swell, peppy flavor. Mind you, not too sharp, but just right. And is there any other dressing like Miracle Whip? No, because Miracle Whip is made differently, so it has a distinctive flavor. And is it mighty good tasting?
2: Mm-hmm.
1: Believe me, it is. So, Mike, shall I bring on the salad now?
2: You mean with no questions asked?
1: Well, just this one. Do you know what folks call Miracle Whip?
2: Oh, let me see. Miracle Whip?
1: No, yes. I mean, millions of folks call Miracle Whip their favorite salad dressing. It's the one and only.
2: Well, gee, Miracle Whip is just like my girl.
1: How's that?
2: Well, I call her my one and only.
1: Yeah?
2: Yeah, and so do millions of other guys.
1: Oh.
3: Hey, now I remember what I had to tell you.
1: I'll get that salad for you,
2: Mike. Yeah, thanks, Ed.
3: Yeah, we picked up a client of yours today, Mike.
2: Client of mine?
3: Lady named Pearl Graham.
2: How did you know I was working for her?
3: Well, didn't she hire you to find her husband?
2: Yeah, but I don't seem to be having much luck.
3: Maybe you ought to try the morgue.
2: What are you talking about?
3: He's down there with a slug in his brain. Would you like to take a look at him?
2: Well, I don't imagine I can do him any good. I'd sooner take a look at Mrs. Graham. Now, her, I may be able to help.

0: Bertie, I didn't kill Danny, Mr. Waring. You've got to believe me.
1: How come you didn't see the murderer in?
0: My back was to the door.
1: You didn't hear it open?
0: It was open all along. I just came in.
1: What time was that?
0: It was exactly 20 after 3. I remember looking at my watch. Danny bought it for me. He was always buying me presents.
1: He sounds like the type. How do you explain the gun being found in the room?
0: I don't know.
1: You know how your fingerprints got on it?
0: I don't remember. I was so dazed, I must have picked it up without thinking.
1: You weren't so dazed that you couldn't take your child and head for LaGuardia Airport.
0: I didn't realize what I was doing.
1: Did you realize you had a fight with your husband?
0: That's a lie.
1: Well, then why did Sergeant Corbett...
0: What is this, the third degree? Just what side are you on?
1: I want to be on yours, Pearl, but you've got to let me.
0: Danny and I never had any trouble.
1: Well, I heard...
0: I don't care what you heard. He was a good husband and a wonderful father.
1: Yeah, I know, and he was always buying you presents.
0: He was. He never looked at another woman.
1: Well, who is this Hazel one of the neighbors heard you yelling about?
0: I don't know any Hazel.
1: Didn't you accuse your husband of going away with her?
0: No. Danny was going away on business for Mr. DeSantis.
1: Well, so we're back to DeSantis again. Have you any idea where I can find him?
0: No. Danny never told me.
1: No, that's right. Danny never told you anything.
0: That's because he was considerate. He never wanted me to worry.
1: He sounds too good to live. No wonder someone knocked him off. All right, Pearl, I'll do what I can.

0: Hiya, Mike.
1: Well, what'll it be?
2: Oh, just a cup of coffee, Ed.
1: Here you got yourself a new case.
2: Yeah. Incidentally, did you know Danny Graham?
1: Yeah, I used to drop by occasionally, till I discouraged it.
2: You know the man he worked for?
1: Who's that?
2: Mr. DeSantis.
3: Yeah, I think
1: DeSantis?
3: Now, hold on a minute.
1: No.
2: Well, pass the word along, will you? If you can give me a lead, I'll be
4: very... Yeah?
2: Her
4: phone call.
2: Who is it?
4: They don't say.
2: All right, thanks. Hello?
5: You Mike Warren?
2: That's right.
5: I hear you're looking for me.
2: Who is this?
5: Fred DeSantis.
2: Oh, this is a great pleasure, Mr. DeSantis. I was beginning to believe you didn't exist.
5: What's on your mind?
2: Well, I'm working for Pearl Graham.
5: Pearl Graham?
2: Yeah, her husband Danny was employed by you.

0: I was wondering if we couldn't sit down somewhere, have a little talk.
1: I think you'd find it more profitable if you talked to Larry Sloan.
0: Larry Sloan?
1: Yeah, look him up. He's stopping at the Wickersham.
0: Well, what's he got to do with this mess?
1: I'm not going to do all your work.
0: Where can I reach you?
1: That's kind of hard to say. I'm always on a move. But don't worry, Waring. I'll keep in touch.

0: Hello, Sloan.
1: Do I know you?
0: I don't think so. My name is Mike Waring.
1: Not the buzzard. Oh, I mean the falcon.
0: You may have had it right the first time.
1: What do you want?
0: My client needs your help.
1: The client?
0: A girl named Pearl Graham.
1: Oh, is that the widow?
0: Then you know her husband was murdered.
1: Yes, I heard it on the radio. Sad, wasn't it?
0: Very.
1: Well, now that we've got that settled, I don't think there's anything else to talk about.
0: Oh, I don't know. Fred DeSantis thought we ought to get together.
1: DeSantis?
0: Mm-hmm.
1: You spoke to him?
0: Not more than 10 minutes ago.
1: Cy.
2: Yeah?
1: This is Mike Waring.
0: Glad to know you, Cy.
1: Frisk him.
2: Sure.
0: Hey, look, fella, if you don't mind...
2: Ah, shut up.
3: This is my best suit.
2: Well, I'm giving it a good pressing. He's clean, Larry.
0: Well, that's the way my mother brought me up.
2: Oh, this kid's a ball of fire.
1: Yes, yeah. Maybe we'll have to put him out. Where is DeSantis, Waring?
0: I have no idea.
1: You said you spoke to him.
0: On the phone.
1: You're lying.
0: Oh. I'd like to see you try that again.
2: Let me... Oh!
1: Come on, Waring, get up. I said get up. Oh. Where is DeSantis?
3: I wouldn't tell you if I knew.
1: If there's one thing I can't stand, it's a guy who's stubborn. All right, Cy. Break him down. Well?
2: He still ain't talking, Larry.
1: And what'd you come out for? Get back in there.
2: It's no use. He's out cold. You gotta hand it to the guy. He's got the constitution of an ox.
1: He knows where we can find DeSantis.
2: Well, if he does, he ain't telling. Look, Sloan, I've been doing a little thinking.
1: Have you?
2: Yeah. Much as I hate to say this, I think we can kiss that doe goodbye.
1: Oh, you think so?
2: Well, for all we know, that Danny Graham might have had it.
1: Mm-hmm. When did you think of that?
2: Well, I don't think I understand you, Larry.
1: Sure you do, Cy. You're no dope.
2: Thanks.
1: You know, something just occurred to me. After Danny left here, you went to get the car.
2: Mm-hmm.
1: You were gone a long time.
2: Well, I told you, I was low on gas, so I thought I'd better fill up.
1: Where'd you go for it? Texas?
2: Oh, no, that's not right, Larry. You don't hear me making accusations. After all, you weren't around when I got back.
1: I went to look for you.
2: Where, in Texas?
1: Don't you be smart.
2: I'll tell you, Sloan. When people don't trust each other, it's no good.
1: So?
2: So, suppose I bow out.
1: You mean just like that?
2: Why not?
1: Well, look what you invested in this thing.
2: It was only time.
1: Still, I feel you got something coming to you for all your trouble.
2: Forget it.
1: No, I wouldn't feel right. Stick around, Cy. I'll see you get yours.

0: Huh?
1: I hope I didn't disturb you.
0: How did you get in here?
1: The door was open. I gotta talk to Larry about that. He's very careless.
0: Where is he?
1: I don't know. He and that Cy Nichols fellow must have gone out.
0: Well, what's your name?
1: Hazel.
0: Hazel?
1: Uh-huh, Hazel Fulton. What's yours?
0: Waring.
1: Well, I'm very glad to make your acquaintance, Mr. Waring.
0: Likewise. You'll pardon my not getting up.
1: Oh, that's all right. I'm used to it. Every time you come into this room, there's someone stretched out on the bed.
0: Oh, that's so. Who was the previous occupant?
1: Danny Graham.
0: Danny Graham?
1: Yeah, you know him?
0: Very well.
1: Well, it certainly is a small world.
0: Yeah, certainly is. You phoned Graham's apartment last night.
1: Who told you that?
0: My spies.
1: Well, don't let on to Larry. He's awful jealous.
0: What did you want with Graham?
1: Just wanted to find out how he was. I haven't seen him I bet it must be at least 5 years.
0: Had he changed much?
1: Nah, I would have known him anywhere. I got a wonderful memory for faces. Now, take yours, for example.
0: Yeah, I wish someone would. It's not doing me any good.
1: Oh, you shouldn't talk that way, Mr. Waring. You got a lot of character in your face. Just because it's all banged up don't make any difference.
0: It does to me.
1: No, I'm serious. Now, on the other hand, you take Larry.
0: I'd love to. Any idea where I can find him?
1: Well, he just opened an office in the Parker Building, but I don't suppose he'd be there, do you?
0: No, I don't suppose so. But we're not doing anything, so what have we got to lose?
1: I think it's down this way, Mr. Waring. Yeah, yeah, that's right. See? 419.
0: Hazel, you're wonderful. How long have you been in town?
1: Well, I just got in this afternoon. Boy, was that plane jammed.
0: How'd you know about this office?
1: Huh?
0: Well, if you only got in this afternoon, who told you Sloan had an office in this building?
1: He robbed me. What did you think?
0: I don't know what to think. You're a very strange girl, Hazel.
1: You really mean that?
0: I can't make out it.
1: You were saying?
0: It's open.
1: So what's the matter?
0: Well, easy to see you never listen to mystery shows.
1: Ooh, I think they're awful.
0: Where's the light switch?
1: I got it.
0: My, my, that boyfriend of yours is quite sloppy, isn't he?
1: Larry? Well, he's as neat as a pin.
0: Well, this is a heck of a way to leave an office. Here, just look behind this door. Now, take it easy, Angel.
1: Oh, it's Larry's friend.
0: Yeah. How are you, Cy?
1: What are you doing?
0: And the last time we met, he tried to make me talk, so I thought I'd do as much for him. Well, you can't say I didn't try.
1: What now, Mike?
0: Now, Angel, the police.
2: Homicide, Sergeant Corbett.
0: How you doing, Sergeant?
2: Oh, Mike?
0: Yeah.
2: Well, you've been keeping yourself. Your client's been asking for you.
0: Well, you tell Mrs. Graham she's got nothing to worry about. I'll be down in 5 minutes with the proof she didn't kill her husband.
2: What's your idea of proof?
0: Ever hear of a lad named Cy Nichols?
2: There was a Cy Nichols who used to run with Capone.
0: Wouldn't be surprised if that's the boy. I just found his body.
2: Yeah, where?
0: In Larry Sloan's office.
2: I heard Sloan was in town.
0: Oh, yes, he's definitely moved in, Sergeant. You'd be surprised how quickly he picked up our local customs.
2: What's all this got to do with your client?
0: Well, it figures that the same party who killed Danny Graham killed Cy Nichols.
2: Well?
0: Well, what's wrong with you, Corbett? Nichols couldn't have been murdered more than an hour ago, and for the last 24 hours, you've had my client under lock and key.
2: Guess again, Mike. Mrs. Graham raised 10 grand worth of bail at 7:30 tonight.
0: She didn't.
2: And if you think that's something, wait till you hear the payoff. 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
3: 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Now, back to the adventures of the Falcon. Just 20 minutes have passed since Mike Waring learned that Pearl Graham was released on bail supplied by Larry Sloan. Now, as we find the Falcon and Hazel.
1: Is this your apartment?
6: What does it say on the door?
1: Michael Waring, private detective. Hey, you're a detective.
6: Yeah, but don't breathe it to a soul. I'd hate for it to get out.
1: Gee, you must be a real lifesaver.
6: Nah, don't let that hole in my head fool you.
1: Huh?
6: You'll see it better when I turn on the lights.
7: No, let me.
0: You know, I'm going to have to change the lock on that door. This seems to happen every week.
7: Well, you've got such a wonderful location, you can't blame people for making it their headquarters. Hello, Hazel.
1: Don't you talk to me, Fred.
0: Oh, I take it you two know each other.
1: You don't hear me boast about it.
0: Well, you might introduce me just the same.
7: I'm Fred DeSantis.
0: I thought so. You won't believe this, DeSantis, but I've been looking all over for you.
7: Well, that makes us even because I've been looking all over for you. Where's your client?
0: My client?
7: Danny Graham's wife. She's got 65 grand of my dough.
1: You're a liar, Fred. It ain't your money. Larry's got as much right to it as you have. I'll leave it to him.
7: Keep your mouth shut, Hazel.
0: No, let her talk.
1: I'd like to see someone stop me. Let me ask you, Mr. Waring. Just because Larry made a mistake and trusted Fred to grab the payroll from the Mayfair plant while Larry was busy covering...
7: I told you to shut up.
1: It's a free country.
7: That dough belongs to me, Waring.
0: Well, what do you expect me to do about it?
7: Get it from Pearl Graham. She's got it.
0: How do you figure that?
7: Because a girlfriend of mine turned it over to her husband. I gave him a note for it.
0: So?
7: So if they didn't find it on Danny's body, who else could have grabbed it?
0: I never thought of that. Did you, Sergeant?
2: Frankly, no.
1: Hey, what's he doing here?
0: Playing cops and robbers. Did you hear enough, Corbett?
2: You betcha. He's going to make a great witness against your client.
0: He'll make a better one against himself.
7: What are you talking about?
0: Well, it's getting late, DeSantis. And if you don't get it by now, believe me, you certainly will at Sing Sing. Hey, Eddie, this coffee's awful good.
8: Oh, thanks, Mike. Yours okay, Sergeant?
2: Yeah, it's swell, Ed. Oh, say, Mike, just between us girls, will you admit that you were lucky?
6: I was lucky.
2: Yeah. There was no way on earth you could have pegged DeSantis for the killer.
0: Oh, why, it's as obvious as the hole in my head. Now, you grant me that the 65 grand he and Larry Sloan stole in that payroll heist was the motive for the killing.
2: Well,
0: then Sloan had to be innocent.
8: Why do you say that?
0: Because if Larry had the money, he wouldn't have bothered to bail out my client. He put up 10,000 hoping she'd lead him to 65. Would have been a good investment if it worked.
2: Yeah, that's practically what he told us when we picked him up.
0: Well, sure, it's the only thing that makes sense.
2: Well, what about your client?
0: Well, what about her?
2: Well, she could have murdered her husband.
0: Yeah, but not Cy Nichols.
2: Why not?
0: Well, first of all, Pearl had no motive. And second of all, she was with Sloan. So by a process of elimination, it had to be DeSantis. See, he killed Graham because Danny double-crossed him. Then he went to work on Cy Nichols, hoping you'd pin it on Sloan and get Larry out of his hair.
2: Well, then DeSantis had the dough all along?
0: That's right. When Pearl Graham grabbed her kid and beat it after Danny's murder, DeSantis just walked in and helped himself to the loot.
2: Hey, wait a minute.
0: Hmm?
2: Aren't you overlooking something?
0: I don't think so.
2: Well, aren't you forgetting Hazel?
0: Oh, say, you're right, I am. Thanks for reminding me. So long, Ed. I'll be seeing you, Sergeant.
3: 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The Case of the Bashful Boss. The Case of the Bashful Boss. That's the title of next week's Adventure of the Falcon when Mike Waring learns that some people operate on the theory that the way to keep a bad man down is to shoot him down. So be sure to listen at this same time next week to another exciting Adventure of the Falcon, brought to you by the Kraft Foods Company. The Adventures of the Falcon, transcribed today, are based on the famous character created by Drexel Drake, produced by Bernard L. Schubert, written tonight by Eugene Wang, and directed by Richard Lewis. Music was by Arlo. Les Damon was starred as the Falcon with Chuck Webster as Sergeant Corbin. 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
23: 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Yes?
1: Someone.

0: The Columbia Broadcasting System presents Somebody Knows, a program conceived in the public interest, dedicated to aiding the forces of law and order in the solution of this nation's unsolved crimes.
1: Ladies and gentlemen, we're going to recreate for you tonight all the known facts in an actual unsolved murder. Somewhere, someone among you has had contact with the killer or killers. Someone whose identity need never be known has seen evidence or possesses information that can lead to the solution of this crime.
0: In the public interest, the Columbia Broadcasting System offers a $5,000 reward for information leading to the arrest and conviction of the killer in this unsolved murder.
1: We ask you then to please listen carefully, for you may be the one to win this reward.
2: Somebody knows.
1: It may be you. And now we open the files on one of this nation's unsolved murders. It's homicide file number 78654 of the St. Paul, Minnesota Police Bureau. The unsolved murder of Mary Agnes Kabiska.
0: $5,000 reward for information leading to the arrest and conviction of her killer.
1: The month is December, the year 1949. In a classroom on the campus of the University of Minnesota at Minneapolis, Dr. Stark R. Hathaway, professor of clinical psychology in the Department of Psychiatry and Neurology, is conducting a seminar with a graduate class. Listen carefully, please, because unknown to him at the time, this has a direct bearing on the case we're bringing to you tonight.
3: Well, it seems to me, Dr. Hathaway, that you've led us into an even more interesting field.
1: The discussion has covered a number of mental abnormalities and now turns to the subject of one specific type of insane or psychotic personality, one that presents an ever-present and terrifying threat to our society.
4: What do you have in mind?
3: Well, on the basis of the theories that we've analyzed so far, Dr. Hathaway, I'd say that psychotic personalities of this type tend to repeat their actions.
4: It's more than a tendency. It's almost a certainty.
3: Well, if that's true, then what of the so-called homicidal maniac, the psychopathic killer? Wouldn't he follow the same repetitive cycle, too?
4: In certain cases, unquestionably. The same pattern will be followed time and time again.
3: All right. Would it be possible, then, from a study of the circumstances surrounding a psychopathic murder, to determine the type of personality of the killer? And then to determine whether such a crime would be repeated at a future date?
4: It would be definitely possible. As a matter of fact, we have a case in point that occurred in St. Paul a little over a year ago. It involves the murder of a young girl by the name of Geraldine Mingo. I consider it a classic example of the type of criminal personality now under discussion. Let's examine the details and see if they can be helpful.
1: The crime that Dr. Hathaway chose as an example took place on the stormy night of August 9th in the year 1948. As he described it to them, Geraldine Mingo, a small, slight girl of 17, was returning home late at night. Her destination was the residence at 1875 Pinehurst Avenue in St. Paul, where she was employed. It was around the hour of midnight that the Cleveland Avenue streetcar on which she was riding stopped at Pinehurst Avenue. And Geraldine Mingo got off. The dark, rain-swept street was deserted as she hurried along the two short blocks toward her home. Then, somewhere along the way, the street was no longer deserted. Other steps beside Geraldine sounded on the wet pavement of Pinehurst Avenue. And then...
5: What do you want?
6: I
5: don't know what you're talking about.
6: I don't...
5: You must be crazy. Let go of me. No, stop that. Get away from me. Get away from me.
1: Dr. Hathaway reminded his class that Geraldine Mingo's body was not found until the following morning in an alley some 3 miles from where the murder had occurred.
4: Her throat had been slashed viciously and both wrists had been cut after death. What's more, she hadn't been robbed or criminally assaulted. Well, Geraldine Mingo was a quiet, rather withdrawn girl, and she had very few friends or acquaintances. At the time, no possible motives for the crime were evident.
3: Doctor?
4: Gentlemen, it is my conclusion that Geraldine Mingo was killed by a psychopathic slayer.
3: Dr. Hathaway?
4: Yes.
3: Did the St. Paul police know of your opinion at that time?
4: Yes, they'd call me in for consultation. But the point I wish to make is that a type of homicidal compulsion was involved, which has its classic type of personality. A psychopathic personality that will react in a predictable fashion to a predictable set of circumstances. In the case of the murder of Geraldine Mingo, the circumstances were these. She was a small girl, underweight. She was shy and with few friends. The murder was committed on a quiet, deserted street. It took place around midnight. The weather was stormy, inclement. The girl had been riding a public conveyance on Cleveland Avenue. She got off alone, started to walk alone to her destination several blocks away. It is my belief that when a similar set of circumstances occurs in the future, and it will occur, the psychopathic slayer who took the life of Geraldine Mingo will almost certainly kill again.
1: Dr. Hathaway's prediction to his class was made in December of 1949. On the evening of January 14th, 1950, a certain set of circumstances begins to form. The time is approximately 7:30 p.m. The place, the residence of Orlando Tessian, music teacher and composer at 1899 Princeton Avenue, St. Paul, Minnesota. Mary Agnes Kabiska, adopted daughter of Mr. Tessian, is preparing to leave the house.
6: You sure you won't change your mind and go with me, Father?
7: No, no, Mary, no, not tonight.
6: Not even for a performance of the Ballet Russe?
7: No, not even for that, Mindy. I'm afraid my love for the ballet cannot transcend my dislike for this miserable weather we're having. And with this cold of mine...
6: Well, of course, Father, I understand.
7: Are you certain you wish to go, Mary?
6: To see a performance of the Ballet Russe? You know I couldn't miss that.
7: Yes, yes, I do know. But on such a night as this, and to go alone... sometimes I wish I hadn't catered so to your love of music. Young, pretty girl like you should have more interest in friends, young men.
6: Oh, Father.
7: No, I'm sorry. By all means, go, my dear. Go and enjoy yourself very much.
6: Don't worry, Father. I will. Don't wait up for me. I may be late.
8: Be sure to call me if you're going to be very late, Mary.
6: Of course, I always do. Good night, Father.
8: Good night, my dear.
1: The performance of the Ballet Russe is a brilliant one. The audience at Northrop Auditorium sits enthralled by it. But at 10:45, a full 30 minutes before the ballet will be over, almost as though she'd remembered an important appointment, Mary Agnes Kabiska suddenly rises to her feet and leaves. At 11:14 p.m. at the corner of University and Pryor Avenues, a bus driven by Ray Milligan of 1022 Cumberland Street, St. Paul, stops to let her aboard. Then it proceeds through the stormy, inclement weather along Cleveland Avenue. It is now 11:30 p.m., a half hour before midnight, and the bus stops at the intersection of Cleveland and Princeton Avenues. And Mary Agnes Kabiska gets off at the same corner where she'd first taken a bus 4 hours before. And then her small, frail figure starts along the dark, deserted sidewalk toward her home, 2.5 blocks away.

0: In just a moment, we'll continue with homicide file number 78654 of the St. Paul, Minnesota Police Bureau. The unsolved murder of Mary Agnes Kabiska.
1: And now, ladies and gentlemen, we'll continue with the rest of the factual information concerning the unsolved murder of Mary Agnes Kabiska.
0: Remember, $5,000 reward will be paid for information leading to the arrest and conviction of her killer. And the name and identity of the person supplying that information need never be known.
1: A few minutes after midnight on the morning of Sunday, January 15th, 1950, a call comes into the alarm room of the police bureau at 10th and Minnesota Streets in St. Paul.
2: Police bureau.
3: Hello, police bureau.
2: Yes?
3: I want to report my daughter's missing. She left home early this evening. Should have been back some time ago.
2: Just a minute, please. I'll connect you with the dispatcher.
1: The operator at the police bureau switchboard plugs in another line. A phone rings in the dispatcher's office in the next room.
4: Dispatcher.
3: I would like to report my daughter's missing. I'm very worried about her. I would like to...
4: What is your name, sir?
3: Teshin. Orlando Teshin.
4: How do you spell that, please?
3: T-E-S-C-H-I-O-N. Teshin.
4: T-E-S-C-H-I-O-N. Yes, and your daughter's name?
3: Mary Agnes Kabiska. She's my adopted daughter. She left home early this evening.
4: How do you spell Kabiska, Mr. Teshin?
3: Oh, Kabiska. K-A-B-I-S-K-A. She left home early this evening. Should have been back at least half hour ago. I'm very worried about
4: it. And your address?
3: 1899 Princeton Avenue.
4: 1899
3: Princeton
4: Avenue.
3: She went to the performance of the Ballet Russe at Northrop Auditorium at the university. Should have returned home at least half hour ago. Something has happened to her. I'm sure of that.
4: Well, if your daughter's only a half hour late, I wouldn't be too worried about it, Mr. Teshin. In weather like this, traffic's pretty slow. She'll probably be showing up any minute.
3: No. You don't know Mary. She's going to be late. She would have telephoned me. She always does. Something has happened to her. I know it. Something has happened.
4: We have no report on anything here, Mr. Teshin. Why don't you call the Minneapolis police? If your daughter was over at the Northrop Auditorium and there was an accident or something, they'd have a record of it. You try Minneapolis. If your daughter hasn't come home in a couple of hours or so, you'd better call us again.
1: At 2:30 a.m., Orlando Teshin calls the police bureau again.
3: This is Orlando Teshin. My daughter Mary is still missing. The Minneapolis police don't know anything. I'm positive that Mary has fainted and is lying somewhere. She hasn't been well lately, and you must do something about it. You must.
1: The dispatcher obtains a description of the missing girl and immediately checks all hospitals as well as the Minneapolis police. The calls reveal nothing. Then this missing persons bureau report is broadcast to all cars.
4: To all cars, a missing girl, Mary Kabiska, 28. Weight, 90 pounds, medium complexion, 5'1", reddish brown hair, blue eyes, wearing a fur coat, white tasseled cap, yellow scarf, blue jacket, and green snowsuit. Left home to attend Ballet Russe at Northrop Hall, University of Minnesota. Has not returned. WPDS.
1: At 3:02 a.m., a squad car is sent to the Teshin home to investigate the situation and check the neighborhood. At 3:55 a.m., the missing persons broadcast is repeated. Then at 8:33 a.m., the dispatcher's phone rings once more.
4: Dispatcher.
3: A girl. She's lying there in the snow. She's hurt.
4: Where?
3: In back of my place.
4: Where? A girl. What's your address, sir?
3: Address? 839 Tuscarora Avenue. I was shoveling snow. It piled up pretty deep in my back walk. The one near the alley. And I was...
4: And your name?
3: Name? Peter Thule, Peter J. Thule, T-H-U-L. Like I say, I was shoveling snow at the rear of my place near the alley. Then I came to this snowdrift, a big one it was, and right there, halfway...
4: All right, Mr. Thule, don't touch anything. Keep everyone away from the area. We'll have someone down there right away. Squad 311, Squad 325, Cruiser 566, to rear of 839 Tuscarora Avenue. Investigate an injured woman.
5: Squad 311, going to rear of 839, Tuscarora.
6: 325, 839, Tuscarora.
5: Cruiser 566, 839, Tuscarora.
4: 8:35 a.m., WPDS.
7: McAuliffe.
8: Dispatcher, Lieutenant. I'm sorry to bother you at home, but we just got a report.
7: Yes.
8: An injured woman found buried in a snowdrift in the rear of 839 Tuscarora. Thought you'd better know, just in case it turns out to be something for homicide.
7: Thanks, Dispatcher. Send a white car for me. I'll be dressed by the time it gets here.
1: Shortly afterwards, Detective Lieutenant Lester McAuliffe, head of homicide, arrives at the alley in the rear of 839 Tuscarora. The scene has already become a beehive of activity. Patrolman Trousseau has checked the body of the girl in the snowdrift and reported to the dispatcher that she is apparently dead. Lieutenant McAuliffe turns to Dr. Roy C. Heron, deputy county coroner and medical examiner.
9: Yeah, Lieutenant, it's official. She's dead, all right.
2: Thanks, Heron. Have you seen Dr. Dalton from the crime lab?
10: No, right here, Lieutenant.
2: Oh, good.
10: We've taken photographs of everything we could find here at the scene. Everything we could lay our hands on is being checked for any possible.
1: Then Lieutenant McAuliffe contacts the dispatcher on the radio of Cruiser 566.
2: Hello, dispatcher. This is Lieutenant McAuliffe. May we have your missing persons list for the night?
4: Lieutenant McAuliffe, only one person reported missing during the night. A girl. Name, Mary Kabiska, 28. Weight, 90 pounds. Medium complexion, 5'1". Reddish brown hair.
2: That's the girl, all right. Who reported her missing?
4: A man named Orlando Teschen, her foster father, at 1899 Princeton Avenue.
2: Send a car to pick him up and take him to the morgue for official identification. The body will be there by the time he arrives. And you better notify Chief Tierney. He's going to be very interested in the coroner's report on the killing of Mary Kabiska.
1: The post-mortem examination is made by Deputy Coroner Heron. Upon its completion, Lieutenant McAuliffe takes the report to the office of Chief of Police Charles J. Tierney.
2: A number of jagged cuts begin at right side of neck and become deeper as they approach the left. Three stab wounds penetrate the neck and emerge on the left side below the angle of the jaw. The trachea was severed across. There's a deep cut on the right wrist. No evidence of criminal assault. Well, Chief, does that sound familiar?
11: It certainly does.
7: Yes, Chief?
11: Get hold of Dr. Stark R. Hathaway, University of Minnesota.
1: Contact is established with Dr. Hathaway, and he leaves immediately for the police bureau. Upon his arrival, he goes at once to Chief Tierney's office.
11: Doctor, you remember the killing of Geraldine Mingo?
4: Quite well.
11: Oh, of course. You told us that the Mingo killing had struck you as a repetitive type of crime, one that a psychopathic killer would be bound to repeat. Do you still think so?
4: I do. As a matter of fact, Chief Tierney, the Mingo case came up for discussion in one of my classes last month. I said at the time that St. Paul could expect the killer to strike again, perhaps very soon. And the more I consider the possibility, the more convinced I am that another such killing is imminent. Why do you ask?
11: Here, look through this. A post-mortem report made this morning. Tell me what you think of it. Well, Doctor, what do you say?
4: I'd say my predictions come true.
1: With the full cooperation of the St. Paul Police Bureau, Dr. Hathaway immediately begins an exhaustive investigation of all the facts and circumstances surrounding the murder of Mary Agnes Kabiska. Meanwhile, Detective Lieutenant McAuliffe pursues a relentless examination and inquiry into every possible motive, every possible suspect or clue that might have even the remotest connection with her death. Relatives are questioned, neighborhood gossip investigated, telephone tips followed up. With a thoroughness typical of the St. Paul police, over 500 persons are interrogated.
2: The results? Negative.
1: Then, on January 24th, 1950, a conference is held in an office on the campus of the University of Minnesota. Present are Chief of Police Charles J. Tierney, several of his assistants, and Dr. Stark R. Hathaway.
11: Doctor, we're just about licked on this Kabiska killing, unless you've managed to come up with something for us.
4: I've prepared an analysis for you, Chief Tierney, on the similarities and conclusions to be drawn in the Mingo and Kabiska cases. There it is.
11: This? Oh. 28 pages, single-spaced. What's in it?
4: Among other things, 21 points of similarity in the two killings.
12: Similarities that indicate to me the repetitive nature of the crimes and that the killer is a psychopath.
11: You're convinced of that, aren't you?
12: I am. To such an extent that you'll find a description of the killer in that analysis.
2: Description?
12: Not a physical one. A personality analysis that I've been able to make after reviewing the facts in these two cases. I think it gives a pretty clear picture of the man you're after. But it doesn't add a very optimistic note.
11: What do you mean, Doctor?
12: It has led me to the inescapable conclusion that these crimes are not at an end. That the killer may already have become acquainted with his next victim.
11: Oh?
12: That the next victim will again be a waif of a girl. And that she will be stabbed in the neck and her body left in some significant locality, probably an alley. It is impossible to predict what the time interval may be between the killing of Mary Agnes Kabiska and the next victim. But one thing is certain. If he is not caught, this killer may repeat his crimes again and again and again.
1: Now listen carefully, please. Listen, all of you, wherever you may be. We're going to give you a recapitulation of all the pertinent facts in the unsolved murder of Mary Agnes Kabiska, including Dr. Hathaway's personality description of her killer. Better make a note of them.
0: And remember, by following the instructions we shall give you in a moment, you may be the one to earn a $5,000 reward.
1: Now here are the actual facts in the case. Mary Agnes Kabiska, 28 years of age, was stabbed to death somewhere in the vicinity of her home at 1899 Princeton Avenue, St. Paul, Minnesota.
0: The date? Early morning, Sunday, January 15th, 1950.
1: The murder weapon was a narrow-bladed instrument, possibly a penknife, very keen on at least one edge.
0: Her purse is known to be missing, a drawstring-type purse with a cardboard bottom, no metal on it.
1: The purse is black, with gold thread running through it in stripes. Inside the purse should have been her keys and a pair of opera glasses, lorgnette type, with mother-of-gold coating in a pinkish cast.
0: Also missing is the double mitten from her right hand. The inside mitten was black. The outside one was black with an embroidered flower in red with green leaves.
1: It is the theory of Dr. Stark R. Hathaway, professor of clinical psychology at the University of Minnesota, that the murder of Mary Kabiska is the second in a series of repetitive crimes performed by a psychopathic killer. Here is Dr. Hathaway's point-by-point analysis of that killer. Please listen very carefully.
0: Point number one.
12: The man is somehow connected with the neighborhood in which the killing took place.
0: Two.
12: He has an automobile. Probably an inconspicuous one, possibly a small truck.
0: Number three.
12: He has time to roam the neighborhood on at least some nights of the week around the hours of 10 p.m. to 1 a.m. Either in the car or on foot.
0: Four.
12: The killer had opportunity to hear about Mary Kabiska. Very likely knew her at least by name. Possibly because he is in a business that contacts the public.
0: Five.
12: He is probably between 20 and 45 years of age.
0: Six.
12: He is likely to be married, with a probable deep maladjustment in that marriage.
0: Seven.
12: This man may be intelligent and a capable person who is thought of as reliable. He may have a good job or be in business. Not a person readily open to routine suspicion.
0: Eight.
12: He is likely to have had a nervous breakdown in the past.
0: Nine.
12: The killer will probably suffer from sullen or moody spells, though not be thought of as particularly queer or insane.
0: Ten.
12: He will probably be considered as having less than average interest in women and girls.
0: 11.
12: The killer usually carries the knife with him.
1: You've just heard Dr. Hathaway's description, his personality analysis of the probable killer of Mary Agnes Kabiska, a psychopathic killer, one who, unless he is caught, will repeat his murderous crimes again and again and again. Ladies and gentlemen, if any of you possesses information that may have bearing on the unsolved murder of Mary Agnes Kabiska, follow these instructions so that your name and identity need never be made known unless you wish. Now listen carefully.
0: Write your information on a plain sheet of paper. Do not sign your name. Instead, sign it with six numbers. Any arrangement of any six numbers. Then tear off a blank corner of that paper with a ragged edge. Write the same six numbers on that corner and keep it. Mail the rest of the paper with the information to Somebody Knows. Hollywood 28, California. Tell nobody what you have done, and your name will not be revealed by us to anyone, nor will you have to appear in person.
1: If the information you've supplied leads to the arrest and conviction of the killer of Mary Agnes Kabiska, we will announce your signature number on this program. Then, if you don't want your name to be known, go to your lawyer, doctor, priest, minister, or rabbi, and have him present the torn corner of the paper to any CBS station. In this way, you will not have to appear in person.
0: If the torn corner matches the original paper containing the information, the $5,000 reward will be yours.
1: Remember, you, wherever you are, you whose name need never be known, you may earn a reward of $5,000.
0: Next week, at the same time, we'll present another true case history of unsolved murder. Number 235-1950 in the homicide files of the Philadelphia, Pennsylvania Police Department. The murder of Joseph P. Bohannock.
1: Remember, you out there, you who have murdered in cold blood and think you've gotten away with it, listen. You cannot escape. There is no perfect crime. Remember, you are not unknown.
13: Somebody knows.
0: Tonight's case was written by Sidney Marshall from information in the files of the St. Paul, Minnesota Police Bureau. Research was by Maurice Zim. Music was composed and played by Milton Charles. Dr. Stark R. Hathaway was portrayed by Harry Bartell. Somebody Knows is a James L. Safier production in association with CBS by arrangement with the Chicago Sun-Times and is based on a copyright owned by W.L. Finstad. It was narrated and directed by Jack Johnstone. In order to be eligible for the reward, letters containing information leading to the arrest and conviction of the killer or killers of Mary Agnes Kabiska must be postmarked not later than midnight, August 2nd, 1950. Arrest of the guilty person or persons must occur within 90 days of that date, and conviction must be within 1 year of tonight's broadcast. If more than one person gives the information leading to conviction, our judges will divide the $5,000 reward among them in proportion to the importance the judges attach to the fact supplied. And in this, the decision of our judges will be final. Until next Thursday at the same time, this is Frank Goss saying good night for
13: some.

0: is this?
1: Yeah. Yeah. How many people are hurt? How many? Were there two cars involved or a pedestrian? Yeah.
2: You are in the muster room at the 21st Precinct, the nerve center. A call is coming through. You will follow the action taken pursuant to that call from this minute until the final report is written in the 124 room at the 21st Precinct.
1: All right. The officers will be right there. Yeah, and the ambulance, too. Just stay there. Okay.
3: "21st Precinct, transcribed. It's just lines on a map of the city of New York. Most of the 173,000 people wedged into the 0.9 square mile between Fifth Avenue and the East River wouldn't know if you asked them that they lived or worked in the 21st. Whether they know it or not, the security of their homes, their persons, and their property is the job of the men of the 21st Precinct.
2: The 21st, 160 patrolmen, 11 sergeants, and 4 lieutenants, of whom I'm the boss. My name is Kennelly, Frank Kennelly. I'm captain in command of the 21st. I was working my day tour, 8 a.m. to 6 p.m. As soon as I turned out the platoon and the men who would patrol the precinct for the next 8 hours marched out the front door, Patrolman Bailey, the station house attendant, and Patrolman Winkler, the precinct youth patrolman, appeared with 3 large corrugated cartons to begin decorating the muster room for the Christmas party, which would be held for neighborhood children in the station house the following afternoon. I went into my office to read and sign reports, which would be taken to the 6th Division by the precinct messenger. When I finished the job at 9:15 a.m. and came back out into the muster room, Winkler and Bailey already had the tree up and were beginning to decorate it. I walked around behind the desk where Lieutenant Gorman was desk officer and Sergeant Waters was on telephone switchboard duty.
4: 21st Precinct, Sergeant Waters.
5: Captain.
2: Hello, Sergeant.
5: Well, what was he doing?
2: What's going on, Red?
5: Pretty quiet, Captain.
4: All right.
5: Winkler.
4: Yes, sir.
5: Yeah, isn't that tree smaller than the one we had last year?
4: No, sir, it's about the same size.
2: No, I think the one we had last year was a little fatter, Red.
5: Yes, sir, I guess that's it.
4: Lieutenant.
5: Yeah?
4: Vaquero's got a lost child over there. He's bringing him into the station house.
5: Well, doesn't the kid know where he lives?
4: Vaquero says he's only about 3 years old. He's been looking around for about 20 minutes in the stores over there. Kid says he was with his mother shopping.
5: All right.
2: Where are you going to put the tables, Winkler?
4: What'd you say, Captain?
2: Where are you going to put the tables?
4: Right here along this wall. Refreshments there and the presents here.
2: I think that'll be all right.
4: Yes.
2: Red, have you got a car to take me on patrol?
5: Yes, sir. Sergeant, have number 3 come by the house to take the captain on patrol.
4: Okay, Lieutenant.
6: All right. I went down and got the summons. Now, what are you going to do about it?
5: Do about what?
6: You know very well about what. I told you about what.
5: Did you?
6: I was here yesterday and I told you all about it. You told me there wasn't anything the police could do and that I would have to go down to the magistrate's court and get a summons. That's what you told me.
5: Well, I didn't tell you anything, lady. I didn't even talk to you.
6: Oh, yes, you did. And I did just what you said. I went down to the court and I got a summons out for it.
5: Lady, I wasn't even here yesterday. I was off.
6: Was he?
2: Yes, he was off. He wasn't here.
6: Well, you were sitting right where you're sitting now.
5: We've got 4 lieutenants in this job.
6: Well, he looks just like you, except that I don't think he has red hair.
5: He doesn't.
6: I suppose I'll have to go through the whole story again, then. Who's paying for that Christmas tree? Not the taxpayers, I hope.
2: No, ma'am. The men pay for it themselves.
6: Oh, well, that's good.
5: Suppose you tell me what the trouble is.
6: Well, as I told him yesterday, I had a perfectly legitimate complaint. This old man who lived across the hall from me is conducting a business in the building. People come in there all day and all night long disturbing my peace. Trooping up and down the stairs with packages. You think it was a store on Fifth Avenue instead of an apartment.
5: Well, that's not a police case, lady.
6: So I was told yesterday.
2: And did you complain to the super of the building?
6: Oh, you can't get very far with him. All he told me was, why don't I leave the old man alone? He's not hurting anyone. So I said, he's disturbing my peace. Well, he wouldn't do a thing about it. Not a thing about it. Then I came over here yesterday, and the man without the red hair who was sitting right there told me if I wanted to make a complaint against him, I would have to go down to the magistrate's court and get out a summons, and that's exactly what I did. Here it is.
5: Winkler.
4: Yes, sir?
5: You've got too many blowings together in a bunch there.
4: Well, Lieutenant,
6: Well.
0: Right there.
4: Oh, yeah. I'll fix it for
6: you. Albert, you haven't been paying a bit of attention to one word that I've said?
0: I sure have, lady. I heard every word.
6: Well, I wish you'd look at me when you listen.
2: You said you got a summons out for him.
6: That's right. And when I got it, I told them clerks down there at the court that it's a shame I couldn't just get a policeman to go up and arrest him. That it has to be up to a woman like me to act on her own initiative. So he told me what my rights are. He told me I should go to the station house and talk to the desk lieutenant, and that the desk lieutenant would have to send a policeman to serve the summons.
2: No, he didn't tell you that.
6: Oh, yes, he did. I know what he told me.
2: He told you that if you were afraid you might be harmed physically, that a police officer would be sent along to stand by while you serve the summons. You're the one who has to serve it.
6: Well, what's the difference?
2: Oh, there's a lot of difference.
6: Are you going to send someone over there with me or not?
0: May I see the summons, please?
6: Of course.
0: Thank you. His name is Ernst Wolfschmidt?
6: That's right.
0: And your name is Myra Beaven?
6: I spell it B-E-A-V-A-N, but I pronounce it Beaven.
0: The address is 761 East 77th Street.
6: I live on the third floor, and he lives right across the hall. And if I don't get some satisfaction out of this, I'm just going to withhold paying my rent. That's all there is to it. This is making me a nervous wreck.
0: Do you know whether he's home now?
6: Well, I don't know for sure. I haven't been there myself.
2: Is it Mrs. Beaven?
6: Yes, Mrs. Beaven. I'm a widow.
2: What's this man selling out of his apartment, do you know?
6: He's selling everything imaginable.
2: For instance?
6: Well, I saw some portable typewriters in there, and radios, and fountain pens, toasters, electric clocks, watches, fitted cases, everything like that.
2: You were in and looked at it?
6: Oh, I should say not. He had his door open last night, and I saw into his place. The merchandise is up to the ceiling, and people keep parading up the stairs all day and all night and keep going out with packages.
2: All brand new merchandise?
6: Well, it looks new to me.
2: And did you tell the other lieutenant that when you were in here yesterday?
6: No. How could I tell him if I didn't get a good look inside his place until last night?
2: Did Mr. Wolfschmidt ever offer to sell you anything?
6: I don't even talk to him.
2: How old is he?
6: Oh, in his 70s, I'd say. Early 70s.
2: Does he work?
6: Not that you could notice he doesn't.
2: How long has this been going on, Mrs. Beaven?
6: He's selling to people, you mean?
2: Yes.
6: Would you mind telling me who you are, please? I came in here to talk to this lieutenant.
2: I'm Captain Kennelly, the commanding officer of the precinct.
6: Oh, thank you.

0: Turkey.
1: Okay.
0: Do you have any idea where this merchandise came from?
2: No, not unless he stole it. I wouldn't be surprised if he did. I wouldn't put it past him. Supposed to be such a lovable old man. I bet you he's a thief. I'll bet you that.
0: Well, that's a conclusion you can't jump to hastily. But I wish you'd do us a favor, Mrs. Bell.
2: Oh, what is that?
0: I'd like you to tell the detectives about this.
2: About Wolf Schmidt?
0: Yes.
2: I would be delighted.
0: Yeah. And will you see that Mrs. Bevan gets upstairs, Red?
3: Yes.
4: Captain,
0: all right. I'm going out on patrol, Red.
2: Oh, Captain, before you go.
0: Yes, Miss Bevan?
2: If I don't see you again, I wish you a very Merry Christmas.
0: Thanks, Miss Bevan. And the same to you. I went into my office for my overcoat, then out through the front door and down to the curb where Patrolman William Coley was sitting behind the wheel of sector car number 3. I got in and instructed him to patrol toward the northern boundary of the precinct, where I made 2 stops on precinct business, both at garages in connection with applications for renewal of their tow car licenses. Procedure in these cases requires the precinct commander to personally interview the applicant. After these calls were completed, I instructed Patrolman Coley to make a tour of the retail areas in the precinct so that I could observe the traffic conditions, which were aggravated by the holiday crowds. At 10 minutes after 11, a call came over the air for us to ring into the station house. I instructed Patrolman Coley to stop at the closest call box.
5: Yes,
0: all right, you stay here, Coley. I'll ring in.

0: Sergeant Waters.
1: Captain Connelly, box 19.
0: Lieutenant Gorman wants to talk to you, Captain.
1: Okay.
0: And a Mr. O'Bann from the Corporation Council's office called. He said he'd be here around 4:30.
1: Oh, yes. There was a woman fell down the steps at the 67th Street station of the 3rd Avenue L on November 10th. She's starting a personal injury suit against the city. Get out the aided card on the case on the UF-18 and leave them on my desk.
0: Yes, sir.
1: All right. Let me have Lieutenant Gorman.
0: Yes, sir. Lieutenant, Captain Kennelly's ringing in. Hold on, Captain.
1: All right.
0: 21st Precinct, Lieutenant Gorman.
1: Yes, Red. Captain Kennelly.
0: I sent that Mrs. Bevan upstairs to the detectives, Captain.
1: Yeah?
0: Lieutenant King listened to what you had to say.
1: Was he interested enough to go over to the building?
0: Well, at first he sent Novak and Scanlon over there to have the super let them in for a look around. Then about a half hour later, he went over himself. He just rang in here and asked me to get in touch with you.
1: Well, what'd he find, Red?
0: Just like this Mrs. Bevan said, Captain. The place is loaded to the ceiling with all kinds of expensive goods. Typewriters, watches, radios, fountain pens, everything. Brand new. And I thought you might like to take a ride over there.
1: And what's that address again?
0: 761 East 77th Street, Captain. Third floor.
1: Did Lieutenant King say the stuff might have been stolen?
0: He says that's what it looks like, Captain.
1: Well, have they got any idea who the old man has been selling the stuff to?
0: Well, that's what makes the whole thing so funny, Captain.
1: What do you mean, funny?
0: From what they can make out so far, the old man hasn't been selling it. He's been playing Santa Claus.
2: You are listening to 21st Precinct, a factual account of the way police work in the world's largest city. Freedom of religion.
1: I returned to the car after completing my call to the station house and instructed the operator, Patrolman Coley, to drive to 761 East 77th Street, the address of Ernst Wolfschmidt and the woman whose complaint started the investigation. As we pulled into the block, I saw the detective squad car parked in front of the building, which was an old but clean five-story tenement. After Patrolman Coley parked, I told him to wait in the car, and I walked into the building and up the stairs to the third floor. The doors to the two apartments were open. In the first one, I saw Lieutenant Matt King, commander of the 21st Detective Squad, talking to another man.
3: Well, how long has he lived here?
4: Oh, let me see.
3: Hello, Captain.
4: Matt, I come here in 1948 to work in the building. That is, he was a tenant then.
3: Captain Kennelly, Mr. Joe Linwick, the super of the building.
1: Mr. Linwick?
4: Oh, I'm glad to know you. So, how do you like this, huh? All we got to do is put out a catalog and we're in business around here, huh?
1: Yeah, and we sure work.

0: 3 portable typewriters, Captain.
1: Yeah?
0: I count 11 portable radios and clock radios, different makes.
1: Oh.
0: Half dozen toasters, 3 waffle irons, 7 electric clocks. Must be 5 dozen pen and pencil sets, about a dozen Swiss watches, 2 kitchen mixers.
2: That's only in this room. You should see in there.
3: Do you know where he is, man?
0: No, sir, not yet.
2: Well, he'll come back. He's never failed to come back.
3: Oh, my car is parked downstairs, Matt. We better get it out of there.
0: Yes, sir. Scanlon's with Mrs. Bevan. He'll take care of it.
4: Good.
0: Scanlon.
4: Yes. Coley's the operator.
0: Coley's downstairs waiting in Captain Kennelly's car. Go down and tell him to pull around the block.
5: Okay, Lieutenant.
3: Well, this looks like stolen goods for sure, huh?
0: Well, I can't make it for anything else, Captain.
2: I don't know what got into the poor old guy. He's the nicest fellow you ever met. Don't bother nobody. Minds his own business.
3: I understand he doesn't work.
2: No, he don't. He told me he's on a pension. He was 25 or 30 years with some company downtown. Pension must not be much, though, because every once in a while he runs short. He comes to me and borrows $1, $2. Until his check comes, he said. I give it to him. He never fails to pay it back. Never fails.
0: Have you any idea how he got this stuff?
2: Well, I got a sneaking suspicion.
0: What's that, Joe?
2: Oh, it was one afternoon last week. I wasn't around. Yeah, I got another job. I worked part-time at, you know. My wife told me there was a man knocked at the door and said he had some cartons to be delivered to Ernst Wolf Schmidt, and there wasn't any answer from the bell. So she said, all right, she'd let him in. She got the pass keys. She went upstairs and opened the door. The first thing you know, she told me, 2 guys come up the stairs. They're carrying a big box each. They set them down in the middle right here, and she started to lock the door. They said, no, wait a minute, there's more. So they make 2 more trips upstairs. 6 cartons altogether, my wife said. They put them inside, she locked up, and that was that.
0: Did she see the truck they came off of?
2: Well, not that I know of.
3: Did she sign a receipt for them?
2: Well, she never mentioned it.
3: Where is your wife now?
2: Where do you think? Christmas shopping.
0: What time you expect her home?
2: When they chase her off 34th Street, she'll come home. She's the kind of woman, when she gets inside a department store, she loses all sense of time, direction. You know what I mean?
0: Well, we'll talk to her when she gets home.
3: Did Wolf Schmidt say anything to you about the stuff that was delivered?
2: No. No, he didn't say a word, except like I told you. Well, he gave me a radio, just like this one here, only in black.
0: Didn't you think that was kind of peculiar?
2: Well, I didn't think it was peculiar, but I told him he didn't have to do it. He said he wanted to. He said me and my wife had been very nice to him when we didn't have to be. Of course, I didn't know about all this stuff at the time. I didn't see it yet. I figured maybe he hit a horse or something like that.
0: Didn't you think there was something peculiar about all the people coming up to his apartment?
2: Well, to tell you the truth, no. I mean, if a guy goes into business, he goes into business. What's peculiar about selling something out of your flat? What I thought was peculiar was when I found out he wasn't selling it. He was giving it away.
0: When did you find that out?
2: Well, to be honest with you, not until last night. The kid that works in the delicatessen down the block told me. It was going on right under my nose, and the kid that works in the delicatessen has to tell me he's been giving it away. He gave this kid a $25 electric razor. How you like that?
0: Who else did he give the stuff to?
2: From what I understand, he was stopping people on the street right and left. Strangers. Telling them to come on up to the place. He had a Christmas present for them. Well, some of the people came, and some thought he was a little mixed up in the head, which I guess isn't too far from the truth. I don't. But I can't figure it out. What is he doing with all this stuff? Where did it come from? When you find out, will you let me know?
3: Yes, Joe. When we find out.
0: I understand Mrs. Bevan complained to you about the people coming up here.
2: That. Well, she complained about anything. She complains about no heat, too much heat. No hot water, water's too hot. Well, she even complained once about the full moon shining in her window, like I could turn off the moon, you know? Do you think I'm going to have to give my radio back?
0: Well, if it's stolen, you will.
2: I don't know. That's what I get for dreaming. I was picturing myself sitting on the stoop next summer on a hot night, you know. Can of beer, that radio, listen to ball game.
6: Captain, officer.
2: Speak of the devil.
3: Yes, Miss Bevan?
6: He's coming. I saw him coming.
3: Yes?
6: I was looking out my window and I saw him coming down the block. That thief, that criminal.
0: You sure it was him?
6: Of course I'm sure it was him.
0: You get back inside your apartment and close the door. We'll handle it.
6: I'm entitled to stay here, don't you think?
0: No, I don't.
6: I'm entitled to serve my summons?
0: You do that later after we get this straightened out. Now, I'd suggest you get in your own flat.
6: If that's the way you feel about it, all right. But you don't seem to remember who started it.
2: See what I mean, Cap?
3: Yeah, I see.
2: You want me to get out of here, too? I just as soon. I kind of like the old
0: guy. No, I think you better stay, Joe.
2: All right.
0: You go out in the hall and take a look. See if he's coming up the stairs.
2: Okay.
0: Come right back in.
2: As soon as I see him?
0: Yeah.
3: Well, I guess you'll get your answer soon, man.
0: Yes, sir. I guess I will.
3: Sure got hold of a lot of merchandise.
0: Yeah, he didn't buy it. That's a cinch.
2: He's coming up, Lieutenant.
0: All right. Let's shut the door. Did he see you, Joe?
2: No, I don't think so. Poor guy. I hate to see him in a mess.
3: All right. Quiet.
0: Here he is. Come in, Mr. Wolfschmidt.
1: Oh. What's the matter?
2: Hello, Mr. Wolfschmidt.
1: Joe, what's the matter? Why the police?
2: It wasn't my idea, Mr. Wolfschmidt.
0: This is Captain Kennelly. I'm Lieutenant King.
1: Whose idea? Hers, across the hall?
2: Yeah.
1: She said she would make me trouble.
0: Mr. Wolfschmidt, where did all this stuff come from?
1: I don't know. I don't know where it came from.
0: What do you mean, you don't know?
1: I came home one night. It was here.
3: You don't know where it came from?
1: No.
3: Well, don't you have any idea?
1: It was delivered.
3: From where?
1: I don't know.
0: Now, look, you just don't get $3,000 or $4,000 worth of merchandise just like that.
1: I did.
0: Brand new stuff.
1: It's nice, isn't it? It's all very nice.
3: Where did you think it came from?
1: I don't know.
3: Don't you care?
1: It was here. It had my name on the boxes. It had my address.
3: Did you order it from anywhere?
1: Where would I order it from? Look, could we sit down and talk? I've been outside since 9 o'clock. My feet hurt me.
3: You sit down.
1: There are plenty of more chairs. Take the fountain pens off the chair there. Would you like a fountain pen? Put one in your pocket with a Merry Christmas.
0: Now, look, Mr. Wolfschmidt.
1: Joe, maybe we all have some coffee, huh? Go in the kitchen, put the water down for the coffee, huh?
2: I don't think I care for any, Mr. Wolfschmidt.
1: The captain would like some? And the lieutenant?
3: No, we don't care for any, thank you.
1: So there's no use having coffee alone.
0: I'd like you to tell us how you got all this merchandise, Mr. Wolfschmidt.
1: It came, that's all.
0: Did you steal it?
1: Me?
0: Did you?
1: No.
0: Did some friends of yours steal it?
1: My friends don't steal. If my friends stole, they wouldn't be my friends anymore.
0: Well, where did it come from?
1: It was here. I found it here.
3: Well, did you care where it came from?
1: It came to me. My name was on the boxes.
0: Well, who do you think sent it to you?
1: I don't know.
0: You have any idea?
1: I thought who might send it to me. I thought and I thought. I couldn't think of anybody.
0: Then how do you think it got here?
1: In the cartons.
3: Didn't you think it was a good idea to make some inquiries about it?
1: But my name was on the boxes, my name and my address.
3: And you did nothing about it?
1: Oh, sure, I did something about it. I did a very lot about it.
3: What did you do?
1: Well, I had no idea what was in the boxes. I opened them up and I saw all the beautiful things, things that people want and need and love to have. So I did something about it.
3: What?
1: Well, whoever sent it knew that I couldn't use 5 typewriters. I couldn't listen to 11 radios. I couldn't write with all those pens. So I thought I was the one who was chosen to make people happy for Christmas. To give them away to good people who wanted them and needed them to use.
0: Well, who do you think chose you to do this?
1: Well, it could have been some good person who chose me, but then I don't know anyone who would have that money to spend. So I thought...
0: What did you think?
1: Oh, it could sound silly saying it to you. But thinking of it, it doesn't sound so silly. I thought maybe God sent them.
3: Oh.
1: To make people happy with.
3: I see.
1: There are so many people that can be made happy and I need to be made happy. When all this arrived, I thought that was what for. I went out and found people who needed it and could use it and deserved it. I didn't care about any of it for myself, really.
2: Listen, I think I could use some coffee. I'll go put it up.
1: Can you find everything, Joe?
2: Yeah, sure.
1: It wasn't right to give it away?
0: We'll get it all straightened out.
1: I'm sorry if I did something wrong.
0: Well, at least your heart was in the right place.
5: In another few minutes, I left the apartment and resumed patrol. I instructed Patrolman Coley to make another tour of the shopping districts in the precinct to check the patrol conditions. We were headed for the station house when a call came over the radio concerning an automobile accident, ambulance responding, on the East River Drive. We made the run. A car had overturned, attempting to avoid a collision, and the driver had been injured. I remained at the scene until the victim had been taken to the hospital and traffic restored to normal. It was nearly 1 o'clock when the car pulled up in front of the station house. I got out, crossed the sidewalk, and walked up the worn stone steps into the muster room. I headed around behind the desk to sign the blotter.
7: First Precinct, Sergeant Waters.
8: Captain.
3: Hello, Sergeant.
7: Okay, 17.
3: Well, they did a good job decorating in here, Ren.
9: Yes, sir, they sure did.
3: What's doing?
9: Nothing much, Captain. Except that Matt King came in with that old man.
3: Oh, yeah? Did he find out where that merchandise came from?
9: Not that I've heard of, Captain.
3: All right, I'll be in my office.
9: Yes, sir.
7: I have some messages on your desk, Captain.
3: Okay. Would you tell Fallon I want to see him, Sergeant?
8: He's taking his meal, Captain. Is there anything I can do?
3: Just tell Fallon to see me when he gets back in the house.
8: Yes, sir.
3: I'll be in my office.
7: 21st Precinct, Sergeant Waters.
8: Yes, sir.
7: Captain?
3: Yes?
7: Lieutenant King is ringing down for you.
3: All right, put it on my line. I'll take it in there.
7: Yes, sir.
3: First Precinct, Captain Kennelly.
10: Lieutenant King, Captain.
3: Yes, Matt.
10: We've got that old man, Mr. Wolfschmidt, up here in the detective squad.
3: Yes, I know.
10: And found out where that stuff came from.
3: Where?
10: Well, Scanlon had a brainstorm.
3: Yeah?
10: He got out the Manhattan telephone directory and looked up Wolfschmidt. There happens to be a discount store at 761 West 77th Street run by an Ernest Wolfschmidt, E-R-N-E-S-T. Our friend is Ernst, E-R-N-S-T.
3: The same number on the west side.
10: Yes, sir, that's right. I called over there. The Wolfschmidt who owns the store told me he bought a bankrupt stock in Jersey last week and ordered it shipped in by truck. This merchandise, all right. He was wondering what happened to it. As a matter of fact, he'd already called the trucking company.
3: And they addressed the shipment East 77th instead of West 77th.
10: Yes, sir, that's what it looks like. And the similarity of names clinched the deal.
3: How about our Mr. Wolfschmidt?
10: What? A little bit bewildered. I told him we'd get the whole thing straightened out all right. He's worried about putting everybody to so much trouble.
3: Oh. He really enjoyed playing Santa Claus. Too bad that stuff didn't come from where he thought it did.
7: First Precinct, Sergeant Waters.
8: Yeah? Well, what's the address?
7: 205?
8: 209. Yeah? Yeah? Well, was anybody hurt? They have a gun? Yeah? Yeah? Which way? Was he on foot? What kind of car?
5: And so it goes, around the clock, through the week, every day, every year. A police precinct in the city of New York is a flesh and blood merry-go-round. Anyone can catch the brass ring, or the brass ring can catch anyone.
11: 21st Precinct transcribed a factual account of the way the police work in the world's largest city is presented with the official cooperation of the Patrolman's Benevolent Association, an organization of more than 20,000 members of the Police Department, City of New York. Everett Sloan in the role of Captain Kennelly, Ken Lynch as Lieutenant King, Harold Stone as Sergeant Waters.
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1: Walk this way, Diamond.
2: If I do, well, I tell my friend. Hey, this is the morgue.
1: Yeah, wise guy.
2: You should feel right at home here, Otis.
3: Oh. Hello, Rick.
2: Hiya, Walt. What goes here?
3: I want you to take a look at someone. You know who this is, Rick?
2: Oh, the poor little devil. He was murdered, huh?
3: Yeah, shot. Right in the back.
0: Here's another exciting half hour with Richard Diamond, Private Detective, starring Dick Powell.

0: Yeah, you want something?
1: How do you do? Are you the manager of this little haven of rest?
0: A boarding house. I run it.
1: I heard you both times.
0: What do you want, huh? What do you want?
1: Information. Your move.
0: You nuts or something, huh? You nuts?
1: I'm looking for a girl.
0: What's the matter? Read the sign. It says rooms for rent. Rooms. Beat it.
1: You know, if you ever get around to running at 33 and a third, you'll save a lot of breath.
0: Smart guy. Real smart guy. Now, I got to work. Got work.
1: Wait a minute. Here's $5 if you can tell me about a girl named Elaine Tanner.
0: For $10, I couldn't tell you a thing. Don't know her.
1: She lived here?
0: So, it's a secret from me. A secret. Now...
1: Here. Take a look at the snapshot. A man and a girl. Do you know the girl?
0: Mister, I got maybe 10, 20, 30 different people every month. They come, they go, they pay rent. That's all I care. They pay rent.
1: All right. Did this girl ever pay rent here?
0: Maybe I remember her face. I never remember no names.
1: Is anybody living in her room now?
0: Why you want to know? Huh?
1: Well, I'll tell you a secret, Bud. The girl is my sister. When we were little kids, my mother and father ran away from home to become acrobats in a circus. This broke up my sister, and she left too. Now, Mama and Papa are back, and I want the whole stinking family together again so we can take the light out of the window.
0: Sure. For ten bucks, maybe I'll show you her room.
1: All right, you're in business. Now, here's your ten.
0: Thanks.
1: The fingers are mine.
0: This way, down this way.
1: How long does she live here?
0: Oh, not for long. Maybe 2 weeks.
1: Then what?
0: Then comes an old guy one day. Yeah, an old guy, and...
1: And what?
0: She goes away with him. And you know what else?
1: Yes, I know what else. The old guy was the same guy in the snapshot I showed you a minute ago. He was with a girl.
0: Sure. Okay, look around. She ain't in any of them drawers, she ain't. Or that cupboard, she ain't.
1: She ain't no place. Now tell me, did she leave anything here at all?
0: Just junk. Newspaper, magazines, newspaper.
1: So she was a bookworm. Well, okay, I guess that's it. Let's go. Let's get out of here fast.
0: Who are they shooting at?
1: Who's in that house next door where the shots came from?
0: People.
1: Thanks.
0: They're shooting at you?
1: Know anybody who wants to get rid of you?
0: Nobody. Oh, mister, please go now. Now.
1: Look. Here's $20 more if you do me a favor.
0: I do you one favor and get shot at. Who knows what'll happen for 20, huh? Who knows?
1: Twice as much fun. Now, look, go through the stuff she left here.
0: I told you there wasn't nothing.
1: Well, go through it anyway. If you find anything that might give me a lead, call me up. Here's my card.
0: Richard Diamond, private detective. Hey, it says you're a dick.
1: Strictly private. Now, is it a deal?
0: $20 now?
1: There'll be more if you find something for me.
0: Okay. No, please beat it. And don't come back here no more. Window glass costs dough.
1: I knew it wouldn't do me any good to look at the house where the shots came from, because whoever played me for a clay pigeon would get out fast. Now, only one person knew I was likely to visit that boarding house, the man who sent me there. And his name was Morris Clinton. Vocation, multimillionaire. Avocation or hobby, wolf. And an old one at that. But why should he take a shot at me? Thinking like that figured out to a heart-to-heart talk with Clinton, so I went to see him. But if he knew anything, he played it straight.
2: Shoot at you? But that's ridiculous.
1: Well, I agree, Clinton, but look at my side of it. This morning, you sent your chauffeur to my office to bring me here. Then you hired me to find a girl for you, a girl named Elaine Tanner.
2: And she wasn't there.
1: Right, she wasn't there. Just an empty room in a boarding house.
2: That's all the information I could give you about her.
1: I'll even buy that. I've worked on less information before, but here's my point, Mr. Clinton. I was shot at. I'm used to it, but I don't like it.
2: I told you, I know nothing about that. Believe me, Mr. Diamond, I know nothing about it.
1: I do believe you. We'll just say someone doesn't like my poking around that boarding house. Have you got any idea who that might be?
2: No, I haven't. I swear it.
1: Okay, I'll wrap it up right now. As I said, I've been shot at before, but you've been so pleasant, Mr. Clinton. From here, the price goes up.
2: You don't want to go on with the case?
1: Not at these prices.
2: All right, forget it, then. I gave you $100 this morning. Keep it. And forget you ever saw me.
1: Oh, you're so sweet. It'll be a pleasure.
2: Diamond, just a moment.
1: Yeah?
2: What has happened is between you and me?
1: Oh, yes. Oh, I will have to report those shots.
2: What?
1: Sure. The police don't like to have people taking pot shots at each other. It makes for confusion in a big city.
3: Wait, Diamond, wait.
1: Something else, Mr. Clinton?
3: I have my own reasons for not wanting anyone else involved in this. I'm sure you and I can come to an agreement.
1: Oh, well, it's just possible, Maury, that you and I may not see wallet to wallet.
3: What would you say if I offered you $1,000 bonus to keep on the case?
1: Offer or suggestion?
3: I'll make it a deal.
1: Put it on paper. A check.
3: Can I trust you?
1: Okay, Clinton, if you feel that way about it. Post-date the check. A week from today. If I don't show up with Elaine Tanner by then, the check is yours again. Uncashed.
3: Very well. Here you are.
1: Thanks. So long, Mr. Clinton. I'll keep in touch.
3: Where are you going now?
1: Back to my office to wait for a phone call from the little guy at 118 Parker Avenue.
4: Oh.
1: Well, hello there. Did you hear everything you wanted to?
4: I beg your pardon, sir. I was just coming in to ask Mr. Clinton if I should drive him anywhere this afternoon.
1: Oh?
5: Mr. Elf, come in here.
4: Right away, Mr. Clinton. Excuse me, Mr. Diamond.
1: Yeah, sure. So long, Christopher. The minute I left Clinton and Chris, I began to get that lousy feeling again. The only thing that made me feel anywhere near normal was the thought of the $1,000 that would be mine in 7 days. For $1,000, I'd stand up for target practice for the big mole. I didn't have much to go on, just the knowledge that old man Clinton wanted me to find Elaine Tanner and that somebody, who up to now had proved to be a bad shot, didn't want me to find her. With that peaceful thought in mind, I sat in my office hoping for a call from the little manager of the boarding house on Parker Avenue. I'd been waiting about an hour, and then... Ah, save your knuckles and use a fire axe. Come on in.
4: Hello, Mr. Diamond.
1: Well, Christopher, all your driving finished for the day?
4: Mr. Clinton sent me to see you, Mr. Diamond.
1: Oh, this is the second time today. What's he trying to do, make dear friends of us?
4: Not exactly, Mr. Diamond. He wants that check back.
1: What?
4: He's changed his mind.
1: Oh, from what I know of him, it needs it.
4: He wants to call off the whole thing. Something happened.
1: Elaine Tanner show up?
4: No.
1: Oh, and he sent you to get the $1,000 check back.
4: That's right, Mr. Diamond.
1: Oh, I know an easier way. Why doesn't he just stop payment on the check?
4: I'm only carrying out Mr. Clinton's orders.
1: Are you?
4: Why do you ask that?
1: It seems a little offbeat, Chris. This morning he hires me, then he fires me, then he hires me, now he fires me. Monotonous, isn't it?
4: May I have the check, Mr. Diamond?
1: Not before I call Clinton and ask him a few things.
4: You just don't seem to understand, do you?
1: I want Mr. Clinton to explain.
4: Take your hands away from that phone.
1: Oh, gun, huh? Oh, how I hate him.
4: No need to be afraid of this one unless you get stubborn.
1: Let's give Clinton a ring.
4: Keep your hands on top of the desk, palms down.
1: So we're going to play table tilting, maybe?
4: And stay sitting.
1: Listen, Chris.
4: How do you like your hair parted, Diamond? On the side or right in the middle?
1: When I opened my big blue eyes, my office was dark. And the neon light on the hotel across the street flashed the news that it was dark outside, too. I'd been out cold for a long time. When the room stopped spinning, I reached out, grabbed a piece of it, pulled myself up, went to the water cooler, splashed myself alive. I started toward the light switch when... This time, I was going to be ready. I got behind the door and waited.
6: Hey, what's the idea? Hey, let go!
1: Oh, for the love of Mike Otis, Sergeant Otis.
6: Well, who are you expecting? Gorgeous George, maybe? Go my neck.
1: Oh, I'm sorry, Otis. I guess I just can't resist you.
6: You crazy shamus. Hey, it's dark in here.
1: It was a lot darker a couple of minutes ago. Hit the light, will you?
6: Yeah.
1: Thanks. Oh, I got enough troubles, and the first thing I see when I wake up is you.
6: Holy mackerel. What you been doing with your head, Diamond?
1: I got mixed up in a handball game.
6: Oh?
1: Yeah, some friends needed a ball. It's hard work, but you get used to it.
6: Oh, got worked over, huh? Well, them bum jokes you pull catch up with you sometimes.
1: Yeah, Hey, wait a minute. What are you doing here?
6: I come to get you. Lieutenant Levinson wants to see you.
1: Well, go back and describe me. That's all he gets tonight.
6: I think you better come, Shamus. It's important.
1: I think you better go, Otis. That's important.
6: Now, look. Lieutenant Levinson sends me over to get you. There's something he wants to ask you.
1: All I know is name, rank, and serial number. Now go back and tell Walt I don't want to play games.
6: Yeah, Shamus, I got news for you. Murder ain't a game no more.
1: That's all Otis would tell me, but I didn't like the way he kept looking at me all the way to see Levinson. Then we got to headquarters, not to Walt's office, but down the long marble corridor that led back to other places.
6: He wants me to bring you back here, Damon.
1: Where to?
6: The morgue.
1: The morgue?
6: Yeah, you heard of it.
1: I heard of it. What's this all about?
6: You'll see. In here, Shamus. Lieutenant!
7: Back here, Otis.
6: Come on, then.
7: Hello, Rick. Hi. Well, how's the other head look?
1: I'll let you know when it speaks to me.
7: Yeah. Meantime, I want you to take a look at someone.
1: In here?
7: Yeah, in here. You know who this is, Rick?
1: Oh, the poor little devil. The poor devil.
7: What do you know about him?
1: Well, he was manager of a boarding house. Cheap walk-up on Parker Avenue.
7: That we know. What else?
1: He was murdered, huh?
7: Shot right in the back. Rick, unless I knew you were tied in, I wouldn't have you here. You want to talk about it?
1: Somewhere else, Walt.
7: Sure. Come on.
1: Before I answer any more questions, Walt, how'd you tie me in?
7: He had one of your business cards in his hand. He was shot while he was standing at the phone in the hallway of that boarding house. Did he call you, Rick?
1: I didn't get a call from him.
7: Got any idea why he wanted you?
1: Maybe, maybe not. All depends.
7: On what?
1: Walt, listen.
7: I will, in my office. Wait outside, Otis. And I'm busy. Get it?
6: Sure. Sure, I get it.
7: Wait a second, Rick. Now, here's a gun. 38 police special. Take a good look at it.
1: I've seen it before. It's mine. How did you get it?
7: The ballistics report says this gun killed the little guy back there.
1: Did you check it for fingerprints?
7: Yeah, and they were all yours.
1: Hmm. Will you have Otis come visit me and bake a cake with a file in it?
7: Oh, cut it out, Rick. I know you didn't kill him, but I've got to tell the commissioner something. He's funny that way.
1: I was in my office when the guy was shot. I was out cold.
7: You got any proof?
1: For you or the commissioner?
7: For the commissioner, you egghead.
1: Listen on the way.
7: To where?
1: Have Otis bring the car around front. We're going to make a call on a guy named Morris Clinton and his errand boy, Christopher. On the way out, I told Walt the whole thing, how Christopher caught me off base, put me out, and then must have taken my gun to kill the little manager. But neither of us could come up with an answer to why. Why murder to keep me from finding Elaine Tanner? What was the connection between Clinton, his chauffeur, and the girl? I thought maybe Clinton would give her the answers when he learned there was a murder tapping at his door.
3: So you want to see Christopher, Lieutenant Levinson?
7: If you don't mind, Mr. Clinton.
3: Oh, no, not at all. I'll call him.
1: Real loud, Mr. Clinton.
3: Of course. Christopher?
7: You're sure he's here, Mr. Clinton?
3: Oh, yes, yes, I am, of course, Lieutenant.
1: Call again.
3: Christopher?
1: I don't think he'll hear you.
8: Why not? I'm not deaf, Mr. Diamond.
7: Rick, is that Christopher?
1: Yeah, this is Chris, all right. And I owe him a haircut.
7: Now, lay off, Rick. I'll handle this. Christopher?
8: Yes, sir?
7: Where were you about 2 this afternoon?
8: Why, right here, working on the car.
1: Correction. Working on me.
8: I beg your pardon.
1: Oh, come on. Let's have it straight.
7: Mr. Clinton, what about this?
3: Christopher is right, Lieutenant. Yes, he's right.
1: Oh, you're scared stiff, Clinton, and you're lying.
3: I'm not. I wanted to go into town to keep an appointment.
8: And the fuel pump on the car was stopped up. I had to take it apart.
1: Oh, sure. And while you fixed it, Clinton stood right over you.
8: As a matter of fact, he did watch.
1: And it took all afternoon to fix it.
8: No, but when it was finished, it was too late for Mr. Clinton's appointment. He decided not to go.
7: How about that, Mr. Clinton?
3: Oh, yes, Lieutenant. Christopher hasn't been out of my sight all afternoon.
7: That's good enough for me. Diamond, let's go.
9: What? Are you crazy?
7: No, and that's why I'm putting the cuffs on you. I thought there was something fishy about your story. Gun taken away from you. People coming to see you, hiring you, firing
9: you. Walt, your stomach has gone to your head.
7: Never mind my stomach. Otis.
6: Yeah, Lieutenant.
7: Put the cuffs on this Shamus.
6: Cuffs? On him?
7: Close your mouth, Otis. Put the cuffs on.
9: Walt, what in the world?
7: Diamond, I've been waiting for a chance like this to comb you out of my hair for good. Otis, the cuffs.
6: Yes, sir, Lieutenant. All right, Shamus, hold him out.
7: Mr. Clinton, thank you very much. Goodbye. Come on, Diamond.
3: No.
6: Lieutenant.
7: Otis, I told you to close your mouth.
6: Oh, I gotta breathe.
7: Oh, shut up and come on.
1: Walt.
7: Outside, Diamond. Get going.
1: You big bubblehead. What's the idea of making like a cop with me?
7: I kind of liked it. How'd I do?
1: What?
7: Good performance, eh?
1: Good performance. Oh, you big ham. You great big ham.
6: Well, Lieutenant, are we going to put the Shamus in the jug?
7: Shut up, Otis. Take the cuffs off him.
6: What?
1: Here, Otis. Start working.
7: You're right, Rick. Clinton was scared stiff, and for some reason he backed Christopher's alibi.
1: Walt, I've got an idea.
7: You better have. If I don't have something to tell the commissioner, I'll have to give up my ideas about a pension.
1: I'm going back to that boarding house.
10: Why?
1: Well, the manager was going to call me. It's just possible he got a hold of a lead on Elaine Tanner, but Christopher killed him before he had a chance to tell me.
7: Well, that makes sense.
1: Have you got a man there?
7: Yeah, Mahaffey.
1: Oh, good. I'll see you later.
7: Rick.
1: All right.
7: Please. For the sake of my stomach, don't slip up. You're my only suspect without an alibi.
1: Thanks, Walt. See you later.
7: Yeah.
1: No, Walt.
6: What?
1: Bottoms up on the bicarbonate.
2: That's all the stuff there was in the basement, Diamond.
1: Oh, thanks, Mahaffey. Everything neatly bundled but this one pile. A little guy must have gone through it.
2: Got any idea what you're looking for?
1: No, give me a hand, will you?
2: Sure.
1: Newspapers, magazines. Oh, Mahaffey.
2: Uh-huh?
1: No one's been in here since the murder?
2: Nobody. I've been on the door.
1: And the manager had nothing on him.
2: Only your card.
1: That's funny, very funny. He wouldn't have tried to call me if he hadn't found something. Maybe he came across something in this pile of stuff. Didn't take it out and then...
2: Find something?
1: Yeah. This sheaf of withholding tax statements.
2: Mm-hmm. The kind that come in the bottoms of paychecks.
1: Made out to Elaine Tanner, paid by the Blue Falcon Nightclub.
2: That ain't far from here.
1: That's where I'm going.
6: Yeah, sure. Now I remember a kid that named Tanner. Yeah, used to work here in the line.
1: Thanks, bartender. Where's she now?
6: Well, Mr. Me, I know from nothing about her, but she was good friends with one of the dolls in the line, a gal named Gladys.
1: Where can I find this Gladys?
6: Dressing room, straight back, turn left.
1: And knock on the door, huh?
6: What for? They dressed that way for the show anyway.
1: I'll keep both eyes closed.
6: Sure, straight back like I said, then first turn left.
11: What you want with her, handsome? Why don't you get off here?
1: You tip me, sweetheart, but give me a rain check.
11: Who waits for rain? But why do you want to see Elaine?
1: Well, maybe I want to tell her about some oil wells that came in.
11: Yeah? You don't look like the type talks about oil wells.
1: Honey, don't let the tassels on my shoes fool you.
11: Oh, you're cute. Yeah, I know where Elaine is.
1: Want to give?
11: Information?
1: Sure.
11: Oh, you got a one-track mind.
1: Maybe I can't switch it over yet.
11: Okay, so I'll get a couple of days older meanwhile. Anyhow, I never did like her. So, I don't mind letting you know.
1: Know what, Gladys?
11: Well, maybe a month ago she quits this job. This dump.
1: All right, she quits. Go ahead.
11: Yeah. But before she quits, she's acting funny. Like the night we're going home together, walking along. And she's
12: talking. This is the last time I take this walk.
11: So, gonna fly to him from work?
12: I'm quitting.
11: Well, if you like to eat grass, go ahead.
12: I won't eat grass. Ever had a real mink coat, Gladys?
11: I coulda, but his lawyer's settled out of court.
12: I'll have one. I'll do all right.
11: You thinking about that guy Clinton who comes in the club?
12: Uh-huh.
11: Honey, there's wolves and there's wolves. Want to pick one with teeth?
12: He likes me.
11: Sure. Every time he sees you, he's got to push his eyes back in his head.
12: Chris is working for him. His chauffeur.
11: So this is news, so what?
12: Money. Lots of it.
11: Shakedown? Oh, now look, honey, they can give you trouble for that.
12: Not a shakedown. This is safe and sure. Chris figured it. He figured it and I...
11: And what?
12: Nothing. Just forget it. Come on, let's get some coffee.
11: And that's all she says.
1: Uh-huh. Now, where can I find her?
11: Oh, I'll tell you where I think she is. Here's the address. I wrote it down.
1: Thanks, Gladys. I'll see you again.
11: Yeah. See more of me.
1: Is that possible?
11: This costume's for the first show. We save up for the second.
1: I'll be here for the last show.
11: Oh, what you said. So long, handsome.
1: A little while after Gladys gave the address, I was buzzing at an apartment door. I kept my fingers crossed and then uncrossed them when the door opened.
12: Yes?
1: Hello there, Elaine.
12: Who are you?
1: Well, the name's Hangtooth. Elmer Hangtooth.
12: Who?
1: Oh, I better come in.
12: Hey, what's the idea? Oh,
1: can't hear a thing you say, honey. My hearing aid just shorted out.
12: Now listen, wise guy.
1: Oh, Elaine. Chris sent me.
12: Chris?
1: Yeah. He said to tell you everything's okay. The heat's off.
12: How about that private eye?
1: Diamond? Richard Diamond?
12: Yeah, that's the one.
1: Honey, you'll never be any closer to him than you are right now.
12: I was afraid he'd quit. Hey, when's Chris coming?
1: Soon, I hope.
12: Ah. I've never seen you before, have I?
1: Well, you're young and life's full of surprises.
12: Uh-huh. I like surprises.
1: Nice.
12: Chris, work you in on the deal?
1: Yeah. I did him a favor. Took care of Diamond. Like doing it, too. Well, by the way, what goes with you and Clinton?
12: Honey, we had a common interest.
1: Oh.
12: Books, dearie. Books. Hmm. He had one I wanted. When I finished with him, I could have walked out with the furniture.
1: Yeah, I guess you could, baby. I guess you could.
12: Think so?
1: Why not?
12: What did you say your name was?
1: Well, the name's Appelknocker. Harold Appelknocker.
12: What? That's not what you said before.
1: Oh, so you have been listening. The real name is Diamond, Richard Diamond.
12: I see a kidder, huh?
1: Well, if that makes you laugh, this ought to bring back Mahjong. Here, take a look at my license. Huh? My membership card, the Hopalong Cassidy Club, my Flash Gordon beanie.
12: You dirty shamus, you stinking copper.
1: Easy, baby.
12: Let go, you dirty.
1: Easy.
12: Let go of me.
9: Let go, Diamond.
12: Chris.
1: Jackpot. Chris and Elaine all at once.
9: Diamond, get your hands off her. Get them off.
1: No.
9: That's better. Now, Elaine, before I fill him full of holes, tell me what he's doing here.
12: He said you sent him, Chris.
9: Sure, he would. Elaine, you ready to get out of here?
12: Yeah.
9: Okay, hand me a cushion from the sofa.
1: You want to take a nap, Chris?
9: I'll laugh at your funeral, Shamus. Hold a cushion over the gun. Nobody hears the shot.
1: Better not, Chris.
9: Elaine, start out. I'll be right behind you.
12: Yeah, all right, Chris.
9: Got the book?
12: Yeah.
1: What book?
9: Shut up. Get going, Elaine.
1: Chris, let's talk this over.
9: Funny, you just finished talking, Diamond.
12: Chris!
9: Elaine, what's
10: wrong? Give me my book. Give it to me!
1: Clinton, Doug, get out of the way.
9: Diamond, you...
12: Chris.
1: Well, I owed him that partner's hair.
12: Chris.
1: It's all right, Elaine. Just creased. I wouldn't think of depriving the hot seat of such a good customer.
10: My book. Where's my book? I want it. Give me my book.
1: Sure, Mr. Clinton. But I'm afraid you'll have to explain to the police first. A telephone call to the 5th Precinct brought Walt and Otis to my rescue. Otis used the siren. Loved it. I told Walt the book old man Clinton kept screaming about had me a little confused, that I wouldn't be able to relax until he found out just where it fitted in the case. He promised to find out the answers as soon as he took Chris, Elaine, and Clinton back to the 5th Precinct. I told him to call me at Helen's.
11: Rick, what about that check for $1,000? Is it any good?
1: Well, the check's post-dated. I doubt if Mr. Clinton will honor it now. It's too bad. We could have celebrated.
11: So all you got for your trouble was the $100 a day in expenses.
1: I'll get it. Grant's tomb, the general speaking.
13: Rick?
1: Yeah, Walt?
13: Yeah, you sitting down?
1: Why?
13: You can tear up that check Clinton gave you. He won't honor it. He's mad about having to go to jail.
1: Oh, I was way ahead of you about the check. Why did Clinton go to jail? What did he do?
13: You know that book he was yelling about?
1: What about it?
13: Well, it's an original Sir Francis Bacon manuscript.
1: How would you know?
13: I hate to admit it, but Otis told me what it was. You know, Otis is
14: excuse me, Lieutenant. It's bibliophile.
13: Shut up, Hammerhead.
1: Okay, so I work for nothing.
13: Rick.
1: Yeah?
13: The book was worth $30,000. It was stolen 18 years ago from the Fine Arts Library in Washington. Old man Clinton bought it from a fence. That's why he couldn't go to the police.
1: Oh, so Chris and Elaine hijacked it, huh? Probably had a sale for it.
13: Rick, there's a $1,500 reward for that book.
1: So what?
13: It's yours.
1: Hey, wait a minute, Walt. Helen. Put your ear next to the receiver.
11: Oh, all right.
1: Walt, say that again.
13: Say what again?
1: What you just said.
13: Did I say anything?
1: Well, sure you did.
13: Are you sure?
1: Oh, now cut it out, Walt. Say it again about the reward.
13: Oh, that. There's a $1,500 reward for the book.
1: Thanks, Walt. Bye.
13: Bye.
1: Well, baby.
11: Well, we're going to celebrate after all. $1,500. Oh, Rick, that calls for a real celebration.
1: Sure.
11: Well, don't go away, darling. I'll be right back. I won't be long. Oh, Rick, there's a new song on the piano. Why don't you try it?
1: Okay, I set my pajamas and put on my prayers. Well, that's pretty silly, but... My baby kissed me goodnight, and I am glad to relate

0: out again. 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I hurried home, and then I lifted the preacher, called up the phone, spoke to the dog, and I threw your ma a bone. 'Twas midnight, and yet the sun was shining bright, and I beheld you kiss me. Good night.
1: Oh, that was lovely, Rick. Well, how do I look?
2: Oh, my, wonderful. What are you so dressed up for?
1: For the celebration.
2: Oh, that's right, yeah. Come on, let's go.
1: Oh, where are we going, Rick?
2: Oh, the Blue Falcon nightclub. We'll be just in time for the last show.
1: The Blue Falcon? Oh, but why pick that place?
2: Oh, but they've got a wonderful floor show.
1: Yes, but the costumes are... Oh, they're nothing.
2: Oh, what you said.

You have just heard Richard Diamond, Private Detective, starring Dick Powell. Ed Begley played Lieutenant Walt Levinson. Also in the cast were Wilms Herbert, Francis Robinson, Ted Osborne, Gene Bates, and Paul Dubov. Music was under the direction of Frank Worth. Today's show was written and directed by Russell Hughes. Dick Powell currently may be seen in the motion picture version of the best-selling novel, Mrs. Mike. This is Eddie King inviting you to be with us next Sunday at this same time when we will again bring you Dick Powell as Richard Diamond, Private Detective. What's on NBC today? Ezio Pinza, dynamic singing star, plays his first starring dramatic role today on Theater Guild on the Air, with Madeline Carroll and Linda Darnell co-starred. And you'll also want to listen to the Phil Harris Alice Faye Show and The Adventures of Sam Spade right before Theater Guild. Don't forget, Ezio Pinza on Theater Guild on the Air today. It's all great entertainment today on NBC. You're tuned for the stars on NBC.

I'd have sworn someone was standing right behind me. 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I tried to duck. I heard a ripping sound and blood running wildly down my arm. A knife. I tried to grab the arm. I couldn't reach it. The knife was coming down again.

0: Okay, okay, I'm coming.
1: Open up, open up. Hello? Come on, open up.
0: Next time, why not bring along an axe?
1: Close the door quickly. I said quickly, man. Where's the key?
0: Key?
1: I want you to lock the door.
0: Now, look,
1: I said I want you to lock the door, Mr. Shane.
0: Well, let's just snap the double lock for now, huh, and hope for the best. Hey, where are you going?
1: I want to look down on the street. I'm sure they followed me. The crafty, scheming lot will tell you that.
0: Hey, who are you talking about, Pop?
1: My friends, that's who. My dear, faithful friends. Faithful friends. They boiled me in oil to skin me alive. Cut me to ribbons to find out the hiding.
0: Hey, look, you better slow down. You're going to burn out a berry.
1: Scallions, scallywags, cutthroats, licks, piddles.
0: And chicken inspectors. What are these friends of yours trying to find?
1: None of your business. You just keep that nose of yours out of my affairs, Mr.
0: Hey,
1: Shane.
0: Hey, remember, you came to me.
1: Oh, yeah. It's all so infuriating. Makes my blood boil, swear it does. Three dear friends. For 6 years we've shared the same little houseboat, same skimpy fare. We've watched 2,000 sunsets.
0: Yeah.
1: We've talked 10,000 hours of the night away. And now, Mr. Shane, what are your rates for guarding a man's life and possessions?
0: I kind of think I might be a little too rich for your blood, old-timer.
1: Oh, a little too rich for my blood.
0: Well, now,
1: you do indeed. Well, well, well, Mr. Shane.
0: Look,
1: I suppose you've come to that remarkable decision just by looking at me.
0: This tattered coat,
1: these patched pants, the cardboard in my shoes. Too rich for my blood, huh? Let's shed a tear for me, poor old man Pete.
0: I didn't mean to hurt your feelings, but I...
1: Feelings? Why the feelings? I come here on business. My life's in peril, my possessions are in jeopardy. Despite your outrageous rates, I'll pay out of my meager savings.
0: And just what are these possessions you want me to protect?
1: Wait.
0: Hey, leave those window shades alone. It's dark enough as it is in here.
1: Stop with nothing. Absolutely nothing. And now, Mr. Shane, now this is what I want you to protect.
0: Yeah?
1: The contents of this little leather bag.
0: What?
1: Yes, here's what this pitiful old man wants you to protect. Yes, Mr. Shane, yes. This is what they killed me for. In the palm of my hand, I hold three pearls.

0: It had started like any other day. A widow named Mrs. Karpolis had hired me to track down one of her boarders who'd run away with her copper samovar, and I fear the good widow's heart. A guy had called to ask my rates for getting divorce evidence against his blonde wife. And then an old man named Peters came in. The kind of old guy you might see in Jackson Square, sleeping on the grass with a newspaper over his face. Only this old man had $1 million worth of the biggest pearls I'd ever seen in my whole life.
1: Well, how do you like them, Mr. Shane?
0: Well, you could use them for snowballs, Mr. Peters. Where'd you get them?
1: I found them 3 weeks ago, a little cove along the Mississippi. Not so many years ago, this part of the river was one of the favorite haunts of pirates, like Lafitte. This might have been part of his treasure, lost in the sea, washed up by the tides.
0: Yeah.
1: Give them back to me. Give them here. You've held them long enough.
0: Yeah, they're all yours, Pop. Hey, did you ever have them appraised by a jeweler?
1: I wouldn't trust them out of my sight. Even my own friends would kill me for them.
0: Well, how do you know they're worth $1 million?
1: I've gone to the library, looked up pearls in all encyclopedias. I've compared them with the descriptions of the very finest. There is no comparison. Mine are the most beautiful pearls of them all, and they take them from me. Imagine that, my own friends.
0: Now, if you were smart, you'd sell them to a good jeweler and forget them.
1: Never. I'll never sell them. What could anyone give me half so beautiful as these pearls themselves?
0: Yeah, I bet you $1 million all stacked up real neat is kind of beautiful. Besides, looking in an encyclopedia, what's that?
1: Hmm?
0: For all you know, these pearls came out of a popcorn box, and you're all upset about nothing.
1: Oh, you think so? You think so, eh? Nothing. Well, all right, let's go to a jeweler. I saw one down the street.
0: Oh, yeah, Mr. Forrest.
1: Mind you, I won't sell them, no matter what the price. But let him look at them, Mr. Shane. Let him tell you what they're worth.
0: Well, Mr. Forrester?
2: Well?
1: Why, tell this Mr. Shane what they're worth. He thinks they might have come out of a popcorn box. Tell him, go on, tell him.
2: I've never seen anything like them.
1: Mm-hmm.
2: They're priceless.
1: Ah, you hear, Mr. Shane? You hear? Now, give them back to me. Give me here.
2: Yes, of course.
1: My beautiful little ladies. Now, Mr. Shane knows your worth, yes? Now he won't balk you anymore.
0: Well, what would you say they were worth, Mr. Forrester?
2: Well, I wouldn't even try to give you an estimate, Mr. Shane.
0: Thanks, Mr. Forrester. Come on, Pop. Back to my office. Okay, Pop, have a seat.
1: Now you'll take me seriously, Mr. Shane.
0: These people who you think are trying to take the pearls from you...
1: I don't think. I know. They give me for it.
0: Yeah, all right. You say you live with them on a houseboat, huh?
1: Yeah, off Pier 22 on River Highway.
0: And did you tell them about the pearls?
1: No, of course not, but I know they're spying on me continually.
0: No, wait. Excuse me.
1: All right.
0: Yeah?
3: Mr. Shane, this is Forrester, the jeweler.
0: Yeah?
3: I thought I'd better call you as soon as you got back to your office.
0: Why?
3: Is the old man still with you?
0: Yeah.
3: Then don't let on who's talking to you.
0: What's that?

0: most, they are worth $5.
1: Well, how do you like that?
2: Shane, I wish you'd hurry. I don't have all day.
1: Yeah. Well, thanks. Thanks for calling. Goodbye.
2: Now, Mr. Shane, now we can talk business.
1: I've already gotten a business. But go on, Mr. Peters. So old man Peters hired me to protect his $5 worth of imitation pearls. I overcame the real Shane long enough to tell him he could pay me at the end of the month, by which time I was sure he'd be out of my hair. He left the office and I forgot about him. Then one night he caught me in one of my less happy moods. The office rent was 2 weeks overdue, 3 of my checks had bounced, I was stretched out on my couch feeling jollier than words can say, and the phone started ringing. Yeah.
3: It's me again, Peters.
1: Look, Peters, I wish you'd stop calling me.
3: What kind of a detective are you anyhow? I'm threatened, followed day and night, and you wish I'd stop calling.
1: Oh, what is it now?
3: I know who's been following me. I saw today for the first time.
1: Look, this is not good. It's bad for you and it's bad for me. You come up to my office. I'm going to break it to you, gently.
3: Break what to me?
1: You just come on up, Pop.
3: Don't you want to hear who was following me?
1: You'll tell me when you get here. We'll trade little secrets. Okay, Pop, okay. Do you always have to knock like that? Look, if you break the glass, you're going to have to hock all your pearls to pay for it. Come on in and...
2: Shane.
1: Hey.
2: Hey,
1: Pop, what's wrong? Old man Peters was dead before he hit the floor. I don't know how he ever lived to reach my office. There were 4 bullet holes in his back. As he fell, his left arm flung out wildly. His left fingers doubled into a fist. I bent down to see what was in that fist. His most priceless possession, a bag of phony pearls. Before calling the cops, I put the pearls in my pocket because now I was going to make it my business to find out who'd killed the old man. After the cops finished questioning me, I really felt beat. I went home to my hotel room and arranged my weary bones around the lumps in the mattress and drifted off to sleep. Then I had to drift right back again. Yeah. Hello.
4: Mr. Shane, this is Mr. Tompkins.
1: Yeah, Tompkins.
4: Your watchman down at the office building.
1: Oh, yeah.
4: I thought I'd better call you.
1: What happened?
4: Somebody broke into your office a while ago.
1: Huh? When was this?
4: Well, it must have been between my rounds. I heard something. I came and looked. Everything sure was torn to pieces.
1: Fine.
4: I hope they didn't get anything of value, Mr. Shane.
1: No, that's what makes it so wonderful to be poor. Good night. I hung up and started going back to sleep. Just before I made it, I suddenly started thinking about the little bag of phony pearls that was right now in the rear pocket of the pants hanging over my dresser. All of a sudden, I wasn't nearly as sleepy as I thought. I reached for my cigarettes under my pillow, and then I heard the tiniest sound. Someone was trying to fit a key into my door. The tiny grating sound continued. A couple seconds more and the door would open. I started for my gun on the dresser. I heard the lock snap back. I ran for the dresser. Oh! Dog, I stumbled over a chair. I heard a quick movement in the hall. I grabbed the gun and raced to the door. All was empty. Nothing but closed doors with numbers on them. The only sound was a guy in one of the rooms whimpering in his sleep. A nice, peaceful scene. 5 seconds ago, I'd been close enough to death to smell it. Who had it been? Who had old man Peters been afraid of? That was an easy one. His 3 pals on the houseboat. I remember how I'd laughed to myself when he told me they'd kill him for the pearls. Funny thing, I wasn't laughing anymore. I had the pearls now.

It all started when a little old guy named Peters came to my office with a wild story of three pearls worth $1 million. Forrester, a jeweler, said they were worth $5 at the outside. Yeah, they were paste. Anyhow, somebody thought enough of the pearls to kill the old man. Now I had them, and somebody was trying to kill me. The next morning, when I went down to my battered old office, I found a telegram among the ruins. Would like to see you this evening regarding the death of our friend George Peters. And there was an address. It was dark by the time we got there. The cab had worn out three maps and his smiling disposition. 5 minutes.

0: out of town, right in the middle of nothing. A rotting wooden pier sticking into the water maybe 20 feet. And at the end of it, a battered old tug.
1: That'll be $275.
0: Okay, here you are. I'm sure sorry I dragged you out this far.
1: You ain't half so sorry as I am, friend.
0: Oh, wait for me, will you? I'll be right back.
1: Drop dead.
0: Hey, wait! Hey! Great! In the darkness, the lights of New Orleans seemed 1,000 miles away. I started down the wooden pier. There were lights somewhere on the tug. There didn't seem to be anything living around here, except the mosquitoes. I hopped onto the tug and started looking for somebody. And I heard someone singing. I followed the sound. Found a stairway leading down into the hold of the ship. The old guys were sitting on orange crates near a big pot-bellied coal stove. The one who was singing looked like Moses must have looked, complete with a flaming red beard.
2: Thank you, Brown. Just hearing it makes me feel a little better.
3: Who are you?
2: What do you want? Yeah. Mr. Brown was just singing poor Mr. Peter's favorite song. Old George never got tired of hearing it. What can we do for you, Mr. Shane?
0: I got a wire asking me to come down here.
4: I sent the wire, Mr. Shane.
0: Where'd you come?
2: Oh. My niece, Mr. Shane.
3: Why'd you send for him, Eve?
4: To hear his side of it.
3: His side of it.
4: Mr. Peters died in your office, according to the papers, Mr. Shane.
0: Well, that's right, Eve.
4: Papers also say they can't seem to find a motive for the crime. He wasn't robbed. Say they found his wallet and his wallet.
3: That's all they found.
0: Oh, is there something else to find, Mr. Bryant?
3: See, Eve, you see?
4: Yeah.
2: I think you better go, Mr. Shane.
0: Yeah, but I've got some questions to ask, too. Last night, somebody...
3: Long, long trail of...
0: Hey, will you tell this guy to shut up?
3: Get out, Mr. Shane. Get out of my sight.
0: Well, I can take a hint as well as the next guy. Besides, there was something in old Brown's eyes when he turned on me. Or maybe it was the crazy red beard. Anyhow, all of a sudden, I wanted to be in the open air again. With the cab gone, there was nothing between me and New Orleans but a long, long trail of winding, like the man said. I started hiking down the road. Must have walked 2 miles before I came to the gas station. It was all locked up for the night, but there was a phone booth outside. I called for a cab. Then as I hung up, I'd have sworn somebody was standing right behind me. I started to turn. I tried to duck. I heard a ripping sound, a knife. I tried to grab the arm, and instead my fingers closed around the blade. I felt the blade cutting into the flesh. There wasn't any pain, just a warm wetness. I couldn't reach the knife. I found his wrist with my teeth. I bit down hard.
3: Ow!
0: Hard! Ah! The knife hit the ground. Then I grabbed for the guy. My fingers closed around a handful of hair. He tore himself free, running off down the road. And I just flopped down on the ground. After a while, I lit my cigarette lighter to take inventory of the wreckage. I was some mess. One hand looked like second-quality hamburger. The other hand was okay. It still held a fistful of hair. Red hair. Yeah, I'd just given Mr. Brown's beard a trim. The hard way. The cab showed up about an hour later. Instead of going to the city, I headed back to Pier 22. I was just groggy enough and mad enough to want the rest of that red beard. I marched down the gangway again. This time, there was only Eve putting a coffee pot on the stove. She heard me and she turned.
4: What? Mr. Shane?
0: Where is he? I'm going to kill him. Where is he?
4: You're hurt. Look at you.
0: Oh, never mind that. Just tell me where I can get my hands on that bearded old goat.
4: You've got to let me help you now. Here, sit down, please.
0: Yeah. Yeah, maybe I better. Only for a minute, though.
4: Let me get your coat off now. Good heavens, Mr. Shane, just look at you.
0: Yeah, nice old man you are, Mr. Brown. Hey, easy with the coat here. Oh. Take the arm right with you.
4: Mr. Brown didn't.
0: Yeah, he sure did. I've got half his red beard to prove it.
4: I was afraid something like this was going to happen. I don't know what to say.
0: You better say it with mercurochrome and bandages. Yeah, I didn't think it was this bad myself.

0: I think that'll hold you till you can get to a doctor.
1: Yeah, yeah. Regular Florence Nightingale, aren't you, Eve? I mean, I bet you Florence never wore blue jeans and a green sweater.
0: You still look pretty weak, Mr. Sheen. I'll get you a cup of coffee.
1: Yeah, good idea. Of course, I like my mama's way better.
0: Huh?
1: When I got hurt, she used to kiss it better.
0: I'll get the coffee.
1: I was talking about mama.
0: How much sugar?
1: You really got a one-track mind, Eve. Two lumps. Well, as long as you don't want to discuss mama, let's get back to old man Brown. Where is he now?
0: I don't know. I haven't seen him since you left. Here's your coffee.
1: Thanks. It's good and hot. You know, I'm glad you're not in on this.
0: In on what?
1: This whole business. Peters, Pearls, Brown.
0: I don't understand you.
1: Oh, of course you don't understand. It takes a particular kind of woman to understand. Now, I've been in this racket so long, I can spot a wrong dame like that.
0: That's remarkable.
1: Oh, nothing remarkable about it, Eve. They'll say something. Or look at you in a certain way. You get to know you. You get to feel.
0: Drink your coffee. It's getting cold, Mr. Sheen.
1: Yeah, everything they do, the perfume they wear, the way they dress, everything's a promise. You fall for the promise and end up in the gutter. I understand people like that, honey.
0: But you don't understand people like Mr. Brown, do you, Mr. Sheen?
1: What's there to understand? A bag of pearls explains
0: Mr.
1: everything.
0: Mr. Brown with his ferocious red beard. Know what he was? Milkman in Chicago.
1: Yeah, he should have stayed there.
0: Trapped in a dull, monotonous job. Year after year. Found a pension so he could crawl into a corner and die. My uncle and poor Mr. Peters. They were like that, too. Wasting the last precious years. But always dreaming of escape.
1: It's hot in here,
0: isn't it? Found escape in this old houseboat on the Mississippi. Pooled every penny they had to buy. It was worth it.
1: Look, I don't feel
0: Can't
1: so good.
0: Can't imagine how happy these three old men were. Can't imagine how fond they became of each other. Something wrong, Mr. Sheen?
1: Sick. My stomach.
0: Your faith in me was a little premature, Mr. Sheen. I poisoned your coffee.
1: I started for the gangway, and then the gangway subdivided like something under a microscope, and there were two gangways. And then there were four, and then there were gangways everywhere. I hung on to all the railings, tried climbing all the stairs, and then barring my way was Eve's uncle, Mr. Johnson. Only it was a whole row of Mr. Johnsons, and they were all holding ancient guns. I remember rushing past, rushing through the cold air. I remember falling to my knees just as I heard all the ancient guns go off. Last thing I saw in all the world were the headlights of the taxicab I'd told to wait. My last thought was how funny. Most taxicabs had only two headlights, but this one had half a million.
2: Looks like he's coming out of it, Doc.
1: Yes, he's a lucky boy.
2: Shane, you must have cornered the market on four-leaf clovers. You had enough poison in you to...
1: Take it easy, Mr. Shane. You're going to be all right.
2: Hey, who's this Eve?
1: Eve?
2: Talking.
1: Eve, double-crossing dame. Oh!
2: Cab driver who brought you here gave us the address. Now, look, you go to sleep, kiddo. I'll pick him up.
1: Wait for me. Hand me my pants, Doc.
3: Mr. Shane, I absolutely won't be responsible for what
1: happened. Hand me my pants. After what I've taken from those three, I wouldn't miss a payoff if it took my last corpus.
3: But, Mr. Shane...
1: Will you hand me my pants? Inspector...
2: Yeah?
1: Since I'm the guy they ran through the meat grinder, will you let me finish it off my way?
2: What do you mean, Shane?
1: On the way out to the houseboat, I want to pick up a jeweler named Forrester. So we picked up Forrester. The poor guy was so scared to hear us pounding on his door at 2 a.m, I thought he'd never live to make the houseboat. It was almost 3 when we got there, but Eve and Brown and Johnson were still up, sitting around the red-hot coal stove like they'd been expecting us right along. Eve jumped up as we clattered down the gangway.
0: Mr. Shane, Mike, you're all right.
1: Yeah, that coffee, it was better than tonic. You ought to bottle it, Eve. You really have something there. Mr. Brown, your beard doesn't look quite so flowing tonight. Okay, Inspector, take over.
2: I'm arresting all three of you. on the charge of murder.
4: Murder?
1: What? Before you take him away, I want to show him this. Yeah, kiddies, here's a bag of pearls. I had them on me all the time.
0: Mike.
1: Yeah, here's what you killed old man Peters
0: for.
1: No,
0: Mike.
1: Shut up. You and all that corny talk about friendship. The three old buddies sitting in the sun. Yeah, blood brothers until one of them found a bag of pearls. Then it was his blood.
0: Don't you say that.
1: Oh, I'm not through, baby. I'm just full of surprises. Like they say in the minstrel show, honey, you ain't heard nothing yet. Here's what you killed old man Peters for. $1 million worth of pearls. Mr. Forrester.
5: Yes, Mr. Duchesne?
1: Tell them what these pearls are really worth.
5: Why, they are paste. They're not worth $5.
1: You hear that? That's what you shot the old man in the back for, a bag of phonies. And here's where the phonies are going, right where poor old Peter should have thrown them in the first place. Right into the stove. Right into the fire.
6: Don't be the same.
1: Hey, Forrester, what's wrong?
6: The fire will destroy them. You stupid fool, I've got to save them.
1: Hey, get away from the stove.
6: I have to save them.
1: Get out, you'll burn.
6: $1 million?

0: Someone finally pulled Forrester's arm out of the fire. And while we waited for an ambulance, Forrester blubbered out the whole story. How he'd killed Peters for the pearls. How he'd come into the hallway of my hotel that night and would have killed me for them. How he'd have killed 1,000 times for such wonders as those priceless jewels. Now I'd destroyed them. I didn't hear much of it. I just flopped down, let my head fall on my chest. All that had happened was finally catching up with me. Then, as the inspector started up the gangway, I waved for him to come over.
1: What is it, Shane?
0: Here, Inspector. Give these to the museum or something.
2: The pearls? Hey, I don't understand.
0: Well, the way Forrester acted when we picked him up tonight got me to wondering. I thought, why take a chance? So all I threw into the fire was the cloth bag.
1: Shane, you know there are times when I almost wish you'd joined the force.
0: Yeah. With all my other troubles, that's all I'd need.
1: Okay, kid. See you around, Mike.
0: Yeah. Yeah.
3: Mike?
0: Hmm?
3: Feeling better?
0: Yeah. I feel beautiful.
3: You thought we killed Mr. Peters for the pearls.
0: Hmm.
3: We thought you killed him for him. We love the old man so much, that's why we tried to kill you.
0: You know, Eve, you can be arrested for that if I want to press charges, that is.
3: Do you want to?
0: Ah.
3: At least it wasn't all wasted. At least I met you, Mike.
0: Yeah. Yeah, big deal. Well, I better be going. I'm pretty beat.
3: Must you go, Mike?
0: Mm-hmm.
3: What cold air. It's down morning. Cut right through you.
0: And if I stay, what would you do to keep me warm?
3: I'll make you a nice pot of coffee.
0: Yeah. Good night, kid.

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13: I was a communist for the FBI. Starring Dana Andrews in an exciting tale of danger and espionage. I was a communist for the FBI.

0: Actual records and authentic experiences of Matt Savetic come many of the incidents in this unusual story. Here is our star, Dana Andrews, as Matt Savetic, who for 9 fantastic years lived as a communist for the FBI.
1: I learned a lot during my 9 years with the communists, but I didn't learn a thing about women. And why not? Because the women who join the Reds aren't interested in being women at all. This story will give you an idea of their real interests.
0: In a moment, listen to Dana Andrews as Matt Savetic, Undercover Man.

0: 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This story from the confidential file is marked The Red Waves.
1: When you're an FBI man in commie clothing, you can't expect life to be beautiful or dull. And believe me, it isn't. There's neither comfort nor security in the everyday routine. In fact, the most prosaic, humdrum incidents often end up twanging a tune on your nerve endings. You walk down a familiar street, for instance, same street you've walked 1,000 times before. You reach the corner in time to catch a streetcar, just an ordinary streetcar. The same one you've ridden every day for weeks, months.
2: Step up, please, step up.
1: You step into the streetcar. You see the same tired early morning faces. Same motorman you've seen every day.
3: Morning.
4: Morning.
1: You pay the same fare. You start down the same aisle. You reach for the same familiar strap.
2: Hey, mister.
4: For me?
2: Yeah. You forgot your transfer.
4: Me?
2: Yeah, you. Here.
4: Well, I don't need a transfer.
2: Yes, you do.
4: No, I'm just going as far
2: come
4: as...
2: Come on, take it.
4: Why? I just...
2: This transfer you need.
4: Well?
1: Okay. Oh. Thanks. I took the transfer and looked at it. Just an ordinary streetcar transfer. Then I turned it over, looked again. There was a phone number written on it. The handwriting was neat and feminine. Call Briar 2214, it said. And it was underlined in red.

0: Oh, hello, is this Briar 2214?
1: Yes, it is.
0: Well, this is Matt Savetic.
1: Oh, yes, Comrade Savetic. How are you?
0: I'm fine. Fine. Who is this, please?
1: I've heard so much about you lately. Comrade Lorenz has nothing but praise for you.
0: Lorenz? Is Lorenz in town?
1: Mm-hmm. We were sent here together. Are you free tonight?
0: Well,
1: I'm staying at the Royal Terrace Apartment Hotel. Can you be here about 9?
0: Why, I guess so, if it's important, but I...
1: Terribly important. I'm in apartment 402. See you at 9.
0: Now, wait a minute. I don't even know who you are. Hello? Hello?

0: Well, good evening, I...
1: Well, Sweaty, good to see you again. Come in, come in.
0: Hello, Lorenz. How are you?
1: Busy, busy. This project has involved so much work, it can only be successful. Oh, do you know Comrade Block?
2: We talked on the phone this morning.
0: How do you do, Comrade?
1: Frida has worked as hard as I have on all this, and her big job is still before her.
2: I wish it were in operation right now. I'm getting the jitters.
1: Just remember, Frida, that emotions are self-defeating. Consider each phase of our work as an intellectual exercise. Then you'll...
2: All right, Comrade Lorenz.
1: You'll find, Frida, that our cause is best served by an attitude of calculated objectivity. A cool, deliberate...
2: All right, Comrade.
0: Well, Lorenz, you were obviously sent here for something important. How do I figure in it?
2: Well, here's the checklist for Comrade Svetty.
1: Ah, good. I must apologize for giving you this menial chore, Svitik, but even the slightest details must be handled by comrades of high standing. Only the most trustworthy have been
0: okay,
1: chosen.
0: Okay, okay, Lorenz. What's it all about?
1: This checklist. Note the number of names listed here. All carefully selected comrades. You'll be receiving messages in the mail from these comrades shortly.
0: In the mail?
1: Oh, very innocuous messages, to be sure. But as you receive them, you will check off the names of the comrades who sent them. Then, you'll compile the information they have sent you and turn it in.
0: That's all?
1: That is all.
2: And please, Comrade Svetik, no slip-ups. I need every bit of information you receive. I must...
0: All right, Frida, I'll phone you as soon as I get...
1: No.
2: No?
0: Why not? That's a private phone, isn't it?
1: You will turn the information over to me, Svetik. You'll deal with Frida only through me.
2: That seems like the long way around, Comrade.
1: Naturally. And it will seem even longer to the FBI or any other enemy agency that tries to discover what we are doing.
3: Lorenz did a lot of babbling, but he didn't tell me what I wanted to know. I still didn't know why the party had sent this upper echelon commie all the way from New York to poison the air in this region. And who was Frida Block? What was her function in the party? I could only wait and search for clues among the messages that were due to come in the mail. The first one was a note from a commie named Webster at draft board number 179. It said, Harry Daniels, 1436 Elm Avenue, to be drafted on 6th of this month. Married 2 years. Wife's name, Mary. From a commie waitress at the PX at Camp Cronin, Lieutenant Tom Maxwell, stateside furlough, ends this week. Rejoins outfit overseas. Wife just had baby girl. One after another, simple, intimate, personal items about servicemen. I had to find out how they could contribute to any commie project, and I had to find out fast.

0: Beaker.
1: Beaker, this is Red.
0: Well, hi. Been wondering about you.
1: Listen, I'm sending the FBI some stuff. It may be important, it may be nothing. I don't know.
0: What is it?
1: It's a copy of a checklist of busy little Reds.
0: How busy?
1: They're supplying the party with information about servicemen.
0: That's important.
1: Yeah, but I don't know why they're doing it. The party sent Lorenz out here to run the show.
0: And it's got to be important.
1: He brought a girl with him. Her name's Frieda Block.
0: Block? Block. Not the actress.
1: I don't know. She's...
0: Dark hair, husky voice, eyes like headlights?
1: Yeah.
0: That's the one. Keep an eye on her, Matt.
1: Well, that's no trouble.
0: No, but she is. If Frieda's playing a part for Lorenz, you can bet she's no ingenue.
1: However she was cast in this commie drama, I knew that Frieda was more likely to spill information than Lorenz. So I called and made a date with her. It wasn't difficult. I'd compiled all the messages and they were ready for delivery. I lied that I wasn't able to get in touch with Lorenz. Next thing I knew, I was at her seedy apartment hotel. I nodded to the desk clerk and stepped into the self-service elevator. Frieda's floor. I opened the elevator door, stepped into the corridor, and...
2: You're early, Svedik.
1: Oh, Lorenz, what are you...
2: You must be eager to see the young lady. Well?
1: Well, I came to deliver the information you wanted.
2: I'll take the information.
1: Oh, where's Frieda?
2: Resting. She has a lot of work ahead of her. Good night.
1: Well, as long as I'm here, Lorenz, I might as well
2: Good
1: say...
2: Good night, Svedik.
1: But Frieda's expecting me. I owe her the courtesy of an explanation.
2: You owe me that explanation, comrade. You've deliberately ignored my instructions. You were told that I am to be the intermediary between you and Frieda. You have your reasons, I am sure, for the disobedience. But my reasons have been formulated in the best interests of the party. If I thought
1: All right,
2: you...
1: Lorenz, that's enough.
2: Indiscretion can mean disaster, Svetik. It cannot be tolerated. Now that you've delivered the information, comrade, good night.
1: Now, more than ever, I knew I had to break through that wall of secrecy. I waited a few hours and phoned Frieda. There was no answer. I waited a few more hours. Then I went back to her apartment hotel. It was late. The lobby was deserted, quiet, like a badly furnished tomb. The desk clerk was dozing in his chair, and just behind him was the wall rack holding the keys. If I could just reach it without disturbing him. There. The key to apartment 40.

0: Apartment 402 was a tiny place, but it seemed a lot larger with no one in it. Frida was gone. Frida's clothes were gone, too. The closets were empty. The dresser drawers were empty. There was nothing here to tell me what she was doing for the Reds, or where she'd gone, or why. The only thing I could do now was get out of the apartment. I locked the door behind me, then headed for the stairs. No good. Someone was climbing the stairs, just the floor below. I couldn't risk being found here. I started down the hall again, not quite sure where I should go when...
1: Going down! All down! Hold it! Going down!
0: I breathed a big sigh of relief as the elevator door shut behind me, and then I couldn't breathe at all. My reflexes had crossed me up. This was a self-service elevator. It needed no one at the controls, but someone was at the controls. He was pushing the emergency stop button now.
2: You don't mind stopping between floors, do you, Svetik? I have a few things to settle with you.
0: Do you always settle things with a gun, Lorenz?
2: Not always. But in your case, it may be necessary.

0: Andrew, starring as Matt Sebetic, in I Was a Communist for the FBI, and the second act of our story.
1: Ever been trapped in an elevator late at night with a man you hated? Ever been forced to face a red fanatic like Comrade Lorenz from the wrong end of a gun? These were new experiences to me, too, and I don't recommend them. You stand there and sweat, waiting for that last-minute miracle, or the reckless flash of heroic abandon that will help you overpower the villain. But nothing happens. You just stand there and sweat.
2: This is the second time you have disobeyed party orders, Svetik. Well? Speak up, Svetik.
1: Why? You have no intention of believing anything I tell you.
2: What's that you have in your hand?
1: The key?
2: Key? Where did you get the key to
1: Frida's apartment? Why not? We've spent a lot of time together. Been good friends. Ever since we met in New York, months ago.
2: You're lying, Svetik.
1: Am I? Sounds like someone would like to share our elevator.
2: I know you're lying. Frida had strict orders not to become friendly with anyone.
1: Look, Lorenz, the key. Apartment 402, see? Sentiment, love. A bit sickening.
2: And you know the work she's doing, I suppose?
1: Well, she's asked my advice about it from time to time. Are you going to give up this elevator or not?
2: I can't believe it. She knows the cost of failure in this work. I can't believe it.
1: I think we'd better get out of this elevator, Lorenz.
2: Yes. Yes, of course.
1: Where to now?
2: To call your bluff. We're going to see Frida.
1: Now? At this hour?
2: Frida starts work tonight. If what you say is true, she'll stop work tonight. If you're lying... All right, Svetik. Out.
1: Lorenz ushered me out of the building and down the street to where his car was parked. In a moment, we were speeding across the sleeping city. Our destination? I had no idea. I could only think of the dilemma I'd created for myself. The big commie secret, whatever it was about to be revealed to me. But I was about to be exposed as a liar, a traitor to the cause. A fat, messy dilemma, all right. And I was impaled right smack on its horns.
3: All right, Svetik. Here we are. Out.
1: Out? Well, nothing here but a beach.
3: The pier is right behind that seawall.
1: Pier? What pier?
3: For one who knows so much, you seem to know very little.
1: Oh, I've never been to this part of the waterfront before.
3: All right, out, out.
1: The sea air was cold and damp. You tasted the salt on your lips. And when you breathed, you caught the sharpness of salt in your nose. The night was black and still. The water was black, too. And only its constant movement distinguished it from the night.
3: Wait here, Svetik.
1: Where are you going?
3: Just wait here.
1: Lorenz walked to the corner of the pier and signaled with a flashlight he'd taken from the car.
3: Might as well make yourself comfortable, Svetik. We'll have a short, miserable wait. Getting restless, Svetik?
1: Isn't that a boat out there?
3: Ah, good. It's just 25 minutes since I signaled.
4: Ahoy! How about a light?
3: Here we are! Can you see the beam?
4: I see it! Stand by!
3: All right, Svetik. Hop over there.
1: After you, comrade.
3: In the launch, Svetik. Now.
1: Okay, okay.
4: Come on, hop to it.
1: Here I come.
5: That's the way. You ready, Lorenz?
3: Ready?
5: There we are.
3: All right, let's go. The last lap, Svetik. The last lap.
1: launch sliced through the choppy water. We changed directions two or three times till I had no idea which way we were headed. Then, for no apparent reason, the pilot turned off the motor. It wasn't until a coil of rope landed at our feet from above that I realized we were alongside another boat.
4: Make it fast! All set here!
1: This second boat was not much bigger than the launch we were in, but the pilot was busy tying the launch to the larger craft. As we scrambled up on deck, I could see that this had once been a small fishing boat, but now that the commies had it, it was used for purposes other than fishing.
6: Where's Frida?
5: She's still recording, comrade.
1: Recording?
5: Sure. What'd you expect her to be doing?
3: I thought you knew all this, Svedik.
1: Well, I thought she'd be finished by now.
3: Come along.
1: Where?
3: Down below. You want to see Frida, don't you?

0: Well, Svedek, what do you think of all this?
1: Well, I never thought that you
0: pretty
1: could...
0: Pretty compact, eh? Living quarters here, and in there, a complete recording studio. Complete to the finest detail.
1: Is Frida in there now?
0: Sure. Perhaps you would like to hear how your lady love sounds.
2: Seems hardly worthwhile fighting at all if that's how they take care of you guys.
1: What's she doing, a Tokyo Rose Ash?
0: Listen.
2: That furlough was fun, wasn't it? Oh, by the way, don't worry about your wife being lonely. The baby's doing fine. And so is Mrs. Maxwell. She's been getting lots of company lately. Mostly civilians. And mostly male. Funny how
1: this
2: women
1: won't
2: forget
1: work,
2: so
1: Lorenz.
2: Soon.
0: You're wrong, Svedek.
2: Fellas, I
0: you're wrong,
2: forget you.
0: Dead wrong.
2: Ever.
0: It can't fail. Frida records her programs here. A plane picks them up according to prearranged schedules and shuttles them to specified relay points.
1: Then what?
0: Matter of days, hours sometimes, and the records are delivered to certain ships at sea or to red bases on other continents, within earshot of American troops, of course.
1: Nah, it won't work. Tokyo Rose tried the same thing in World War II. She thought she'd break down American morale, but the GIs laughed at her. If anything, she boosted morale.
0: Exactly. That's our purpose, too.
1: Well, I don't understand.
0: Among those cozy personal notes Frida broadcasts, we've included urgent coded messages. But, of course, you know this, don't you?
1: Oh, she never mentioned anything about messages.
0: The messages, Svetik, are tailored for the ears of red agents among the Americans. Every time a GI tunes in to snicker at Frida, he's aiding the closest communist agent. Now, do you understand?
1: Yeah, I understand, all right.
0: Evidently, Frida didn't get around to telling you that.
1: No. No, she didn't.
0: Come inside the studio. She's done now. Let's see what she tells me.
3: I swear it, Comrade Lorenz. I don't know what you're talking about. Svedek and I never...
1: Frida, honey, tell the truth. It'll be a lot easier for both of us.
3: Lorenz, he's out of his mind. I never had a thing to do with him. I never gave him a key. I never...
0: I want the truth, Frida. The truth.
3: I'm telling the truth. I swear it's the truth.
4: Lorenz.
0: Yeah, what is it? I'm busy.
4: You're expecting another boat out here?
0: No, of course not.
4: There's one coming.
0: What?
4: A big one. It's got its lights on us. Looks to me like a Coast Guard cutter.

0: Take a look. If that ain't a Coast Guard cutter, I ain't a seaman.
1: Then let's get away from them. Get the anchor up. Move.
0: Comrade, this hunk of flotsam couldn't outrun a cork in a washtub.
1: But they'll take all of us in. We can't let them. Svedek, we can't let them take all of us.
2: How can you stop them? That gun of yours won't help.
1: Someone's got to get away to carry on our work, to give the party the facts before the newspapers make fools of us.
3: Stay on deck over there. We're coming aboard.
2: It's too late now.
0: Lorenz, one of us could duck over the side. They'll be towing this tub of ours in. If he cut the launch free, he could hang on to that.
1: Svedek, do it.
2: What?
1: You're the strongest man here. Go on, go on. Over the side, hurry.
4: I went over all right. I cut the little launch free and drifted around in the blackness, watching the Coast Guard cutter tow in the commie's boat with Lorenz, Frida, and all the evidence the FBI would need. When the cutter's lights had faded to pinpoints, I climbed into the launch and started for the shore. I had my problems keeping her on course, but somehow I managed to bring her in. This time I enjoyed the blackness, the quiet, the feeling of being alone. But was I alone? Someone else was on the pier. He was watching me. He was catching up with me. He was too close, much too close. I saw a piece of loose lumber on the pier. It was big and heavy. I picked it up, whirled around fast, wheeling the board like a club. I started to swing.
5: Hey, Matt, come down.
4: What are you...
5: It's me, Beaker.
4: Oh, Beaker.
5: Yeah. And if you don't mind, I'd like to keep my head on my shoulders. The FBI likes me better that way.
4: Okay, Beaker, let's have it.
5: Have what?
4: The story. What brought the Coast Guard out to that commie boat?
5: That checklist you gave us.
4: What?
5: The one with all the commie names on it. We rounded them up one by one and got just enough truth out of each of them to piece together the whole picture. What's the matter? You miss your commie playmates or something?
4: No, I just hope they don't find out the truth about me.
5: Don't worry, Matt. We told Lorenz that the Coast Guard got suspicious of all the unexplained activity on the boat. They investigated and hit pay dirt.
4: Fine. Oh, better let me out here.
5: Well, can I drive you home?
4: I better not. Never know who'll see us together.
5: Yeah, guess you're right. Night, Matt.
4: Night, Beaker. I watched the taillights of Beaker's car disappear. The commies were gone. Lorenz, Frida, the whole crew. They would face charges of sedition, treason, the works. I turned and walked the other way, alone, really alone. This is the way it always seemed to end, alone. No Reds behind me, no friends beside me. And ahead of me, I didn't know. I couldn't know. But I'd find out soon enough, too soon. I was walking toward it now, walking the silent street into the future, alone.

This is Dana Andrews, friends. In the story you just heard, names, dates, and places are fictitious to protect innocent persons. Many of these stories are based on incidents in the life of Matt Savetic, who worked undercover for the FBI. Next week, another fantastic adventure. Join us then, won't you?

0: Good evening. This is Crime Classics. I am Thomas Highland. Listen. The man you hear breathing is named Thomas Edwin Bartlett. He is in bed and sleeping, breathing deep the night air of Pimlico, England. Mr. Bartlett is a heavy sleeper, a deep breather, too, rhythmical and serene, an almost lullaby quality for young Mrs. Adelaide Bartlett, his wife, who this night sleeps at the foot of his bed. Rhythmical, serene. And just at the stroke of midnight, just when a new year has begun, Mr. Bartlett stops breathing. Mr. Bartlett has just died. From having drunk too much chloroform, of all things. His wife wakens, sees it is a new year, and celebrates. Tonight, my report to you on the shockingly peaceful passing of Thomas Edwin Bartlett, greengrocer.
1: Crime Classics, a new series of true crime stories taken from the records and newspapers of every land, from every time. Your host each week, Mr. Thomas Highland, connoisseur of crime, student of violence, and teller of murders. Now, once again, Thomas Highland.

0: Mr. Bartlett die, it was New Year's Eve in the year 1885. Some years before this, one springtime, when Mr. Bartlett was breathing 100% perfect, he had responded to the delicate scent of a young French girl, and the aroma went right to his heart. He was suddenly in love with Adelaide Blanche de la Tremoise, age 16.
1: Adelaide! Adelaide, stop skipping rope. I'm talking to you.
2: You made me miss zut.
1: You shouldn't say zut, my dear. It's an immodest expression.
2: Zut, zut, zut, zut.
1: I'm sorry I made you miss. I apologize.
2: I accept. And now will you do something for me?
1: Anything.
2: Of this you are sure?
1: Anything, I swear it.
2: Bon. Take this rope and tie an end of it to the tree. And hold the other end and turn it, and I will jump.
1: Don't you ever get enough of the sport?
2: Zut, tie the rope.
1: Very well. Adelaide.
2: Oui?
1: Do you like me?
2: Oh, very much. However...
1: What?
2: You puzzle me.
1: Intrigue you, you mean? I'm glad.
2: Puzzle me? Why you put the sign, gone to fish on your grocery store this last 2 weeks, when it is not so? You are here every afternoon in my yard when I come home from school.
1: I have permission from your brother. Adelaide.
2: You have finished tying the rope?
1: Yes.
2: You will play. Turn it. Faster! Faster! Faster!
1: Oh, my dear. Adelaide, are you hurt? Here, I lift you.
2: Oh, yes, yes, help me. I'm so tangled in the rope.
1: Adelaide.
2: Oh, you are very nice.
1: Adelaide, listen.
2: I like your beard, a black beard. Barbe noire, barbe noire, barbe noire.
1: Oh, Adelaide, my dear, will you marry me?
2: Marry you?
1: Yes.
2: But I am still in school.
1: Marry me, and it'll be the same. You'll still go to school.
2: And you will help me with my lessons.
1: Every night.
2: And you'll play games with me and jump rope with me.
1: I want to.
2: I will turn and you will jump. Now.
1: Now?
2: Now.
1: All right. Adelaide.
2: Oui?
1: Will you marry me?
2: But of course, Monsieur Barnois.
1: Adelaide.
2: Oui?
1: Turn the rope faster. Faster.

0: Passion in Pimlico. Participants, Thomas Edwin Bartlett and Adelaide Blanche de la Tremoise. And a good quality skipping rope, which latter, it might be mentioned, came from the shelves of Mr. Bartlett's grocery store, and which, coiled neatly, was his first gift to her. It was a springtime romance, and an honorable one. They got married. And, according to Mr. Bartlett's word, the marriage progressed to each one's satisfaction. Mr. Bartlett continued at the grocery store, and Adelaide was still a student. It is a matter of record that she was a good student in the subjects of geography, history, and botany. But it is also a matter of record that one day she brought home with her a note from her teacher.
1: Dear Mr. Bartlett, here is your wife's last examination paper in algebra. As you see, the grade is 43. Her square roots are especially weak, as are her solving equations with two unknowns. Something must be done, else your spouse will not pass into the next form. Sincerely, Edgar Becker, Esquire. P.S. I will be glad to tutor your spouse after school hours. Signed, E.B. Esquire. Oh, Adelaide, why are you crying?
2: I am not a good wife.
1: You are wrong, my dear. I am not a good husband. I should have been helping you with your algebra.
2: But you help me so much with my lessons. And you get tired and you go to your room and sleep. Oh, husband.
1: Yes?
2: I do not wish it anymore. I do not wish school.
1: I want your school and Mr. Becker to be proud of you.
2: No.
1: My dear, what's the matter?
2: I do not wish to be a schoolgirl wife, but a woman wife. A mother wife.
1: You're so young.
2: Listen to me.
1: A grade of 43 is nothing to fret over. Why, my cousin Sybil from Nottingham received 23 on her...
2: Listen to me.
1: No, child. You listen to me. I've failed you. I've made you ashamed of yourself. And now I'll make amends.
2: How?
1: I will find you a tutor.
2: A tutor?
1: But not Mr. Becker.
2: A husband.
1: Yes, child.
2: Whatever.

0: trouble in Pimlico. Simply this. The girl wanted to grow up, and her husband wouldn't let her. He told her she'd grow up soon enough, but right now she should play and run and scamper. This period in the married life of Thomas and Adelaide was marked by two events. The first, his presenting her upon her birthday with a game of the mind, domino, hand-carved, imported from Persia. The second, a tutor, a veritable quiz in algebra, imported from Bristol. A young man of 21, accomplished in the 3 R's and other branches of learning. He doted on chemistry, for instance, and one report has it that he was forever indulging himself with practical jokes at the school, with chloroform. They say his headmaster constantly fell asleep while admonishing him. His name?
1: George Dyson, Adelaide, your tutor. This is my wife, Adelaide.
2: At your service.
3: Here is your book. Open it to page 1. A minus 1 equals 0. Therefore, A equals 1. Do you understand that?
2: No.
3: Sit by me. I'll teach you.
1: I'll leave you two alone.
3: Now.
2: Mr. Dyson.
3: Yes?
2: You are very young.
3: You are very pretty.
2: You told me.
3: Since the minus quality of 1 changes to a positive quality as you transpose the integer to the right side of the equation mark, it is obvious then if x minus 1 equals 0, then x is equal to 1.
2: Quite obvious indeed. You are a very good tutor.
3: Did your husband tell you I was to live here?
2: Yes, he did.
3: If x minus 2 is equal to 0, what does x equal?
2: Two.
3: I'm proud of you.

0: Examination time came around, and Adelaide was at the head of her class.
1: A squared plus B squared is equal to C squared.
0: In the next form, she shone. Algebra was her strongest subject. One day, Mr. Becker was astounded when

0: cube is A minus B.
1: Then came geometry. George was also a whiz at this. More so.
0: George, cher tutor.
2: Stop that. Pay attention to your lesson.
0: George, please.
2: Please what?
0: Please kiss me.
2: First, the theorem.
0: Two triangles are congruent when the two sides and the included angle are coincident. Please kiss me.
2: All right.
0: How do I earn my next

0: Higher mathematics in Pimlico. On to trigonometry and the Utes. Wife and tutor caught up in the mysteries of logarithms and sines and cotangents and secants. There were field trips, too, to the garden, because George Dyson Tudor believed in practical application of theory. This particular late afternoon, they were endeavoring to determine the height of the flagpole in the garden, using the length and angle of the shadow cast by the pole as points of reference. It was a fine afternoon in the fall. Ah, it was an afternoon to be young.
1: Kiss me.
2: You always ask me to do that, Adelaide.
1: And you always do kiss me.
2: Now, suppose your husband should walk out here and see us.
1: He knows about us.
2: You're joking.
1: Oh, I'm not. He knows.
2: Surely.
1: Oh, do not worry. He's...
2: All right.
3: What a lovely picture. What a lovely, autumn picture.
2: Mr. Bartlett.
3: Of course, Kisser, Mr. Dyson. You deserve it. You both deserve it. Master and pupil. You have done so well together. Go on, Dyson.
2: Sir.
3: Kiss her. Go on. Kiss her.
1: Oh, yes.
3: Bravo, bravo. How's the trigonometry coming, Dyson?
2: Fine, fine.
3: Fine. Well, cook said dinner will be ready soon. I'll call you when it is.
2: Adelaide.
1: What?
2: Don't you find your husband...
1: He's a boor.
2: But I mean, strange. What happened just now?
1: He's a boor and I despise him.
2: He's your husband. You shouldn't speak like that about him.
1: I'm sorry he's my husband.
2: What would you do if he weren't?
1: You know...
2: I know, but I want you to tell me.
1: The things we talked about, if they weren't my husband.
2: I want to tell you something about me you didn't know, Adelaide.
1: Oh, please do.
2: I was quite a chemistry student, too. I could teach chemistry if I wanted to.
1: That is very interesting.
2: Chloroform, for instance, is a chemical.
1: Chloroform? I've heard of it.
2: It belongs to the class of neurotic chemicals which act on the brain and produce loss of sensation.
1: Can it cause death?
2: Carelessly used, it can cause death.
1: Then it is a poison.
2: Let's stroll in the garden.
1: I want to.
2: Chloroform is a colorless, heavy, and volatile liquid, having a peculiar ethereal odor.

So they walked hand in hand into the sunset, and they spoke of many things: husbands, autumn roses, cabbages, kings, and chloroform, which is a very deadly poison.

0: sunset and making plans. So, as not to defy custom, so walked Adelaide and her tutor George.
1: You're very dear to me, Adelaide.
2: Oh, Tristan, no. But it is not the time to speak of it. We were speaking of other things.
1: I used to have fun with chloroform when I went to school.
2: Is it difficult to obtain?
1: In large quantities, it is. However...
2: However what?
1: It can be obtained. But there's a difficulty.
2: Oh?
1: It has a peculiar odor. It's easily detectable. It's almost impossible to get someone to drink it.
2: Unless someone wanted to drink it.
1: Who would want to?
2: Some people, I suppose.
1: Adelaide.
2: Yes, George.
1: I've noticed something about your husband. He looks poorly.
2: Oh, he suffers. Sometimes at night he comes to my bedroom and tells me how much he suffers.
1: From what?
2: He's bilious.
1: Oh, poor man.
2: He complains of his stomach.
1: I thought perhaps that was it.
2: And nervous depression. At night sometimes he sits in my room, depressed.
1: His stomach?
2: And the doctors have told him that.
1: Has he tried mercury?
2: Mercury?
1: Much easier to obtain than chloroform. I could stop at the apothecary's after dinner.
2: Do stop. His stomach is much worse after dinner.
1: I'm hungry. Let us to dinner, Adelaide.
2: Oh, give me your arms, dear George.

the color of its sunset, a quality which some malcontents have attributed to the quality of the dust in the Pimlico air. However, it's well known that the major divertissement among Pimlicans is walking into the local

0: The maid servant was just setting the suckling pig on the table when the young folk entered. Mr. Bartlett greeted them with a wave of his fork, and they sat. The dinner was a success, and as usual, Mr. Bartlett exhibited his clean plate for the applause of his wife and her tutor. Over fruit and cheese, George Dyson begged to be excused.
1: I'll be back in a shake, Mr. Bartlett, with a surprise for you.
2: Slice another melon for me, dear Adelaide.
0: And in half an hour, George returned, which was good time for the course, the house to the apothecary and back. But George was in a hurry. And when he returned, Adelaide was waiting for him in the great hall.
3: Quickly, come.
1: What's the matter?
3: After dinner, he almost fainted. He managed to get into the library where he's lying down.
1: His stomach?
3: In the middle of a melon slice.
1: Oh, Mr. Bartlett. Mr. Bartlett, here, I have something for you.
2: What is it?
1: Here now. Let me help you sit up. Adelaide, that wine glass.
3: Yes.
1: I have something for you, Mr. Bartlett. Something that will make you feel better.
2: What is it?
1: The surprise I promised you. To make your stomach feel much better.
3: George was very good in chemistry at school.
2: You're a good fellow, George.
1: Drink it.
2: Odd stuff. But, here, I can't drink any more.
1: Well, I'll leave it here beside you. Sip it when you can. You'll see that when you develop a taste for it, it will be very beneficial.
2: You're a good fellow. Adelaide,
3: yes.
2: Don't worry about me. You have your things to do.
3: Yes, George and I have our lessons.
2: I wouldn't interrupt them for the world. Go, George. Adelaide.
1: We'll look in on you later, Mr. Bartlett. In an hour.
2: Good fellow. Good fellow.
0: Mr. Bartlett's stomach quieted after a while, and lying there, he had a thought that perhaps it was George's surprise that did it. So he forced himself to sip again of the glass. However, in time, Mr. Bartlett did develop a taste for mercury and made it a habit to indulge in a sip after every meal. Somehow, his stomach responded suitably, and his complaints were not nearly so many. Of course, it should be noted that Mr. Bartlett would reel suddenly and fall down at odd times, and then he was constantly bumping into things, and his teeth dropped out. Some of his more observant friends would mutter among themselves about Mr. Bartlett's slightly bluish complexion. One morning, Mr. Bartlett woke up completely beardless, and from that day on, he never had to shave. But, since generally his stomach felt much better, Mr. Bartlett deemed himself ahead of the game. A philosophy which caused comment. Adelaide to George.
3: My husband seems happier.
1: Yes, I've noticed.
3: My stomach has improved.
1: Because he doesn't eat so much.
3: Because he lacks sufficient teeth.
1: Your husband has developed a tolerance for mercury.
3: Yes. Mr. Dyson.
1: Mr. Dyson? You mean George?
3: When will you be finished tutoring me, Mr. Dyson?
1: What do you mean?
3: Tomorrow, I should think, Mr. Dyson.
1: What?
3: Tomorrow is the eve of the New Year. My husband has asked me to join him in private celebration in his rooms. We shall drink to your leaving us.
1: But you? You and I?
3: But there's one last favor you can do for me.
1: Well, I'd do anything.
3: While you're at the apothecary.
1: Apothecary?
3: While you're there. While you're making the purchase of chloroform. Bring me one sachet of lavender, a dozen cinnamon sticks, and a dozen licorice twisties for my husband.
1: Well, then you are giving me one more chance, Adelaide.
3: Mr. Dyson, happy is the day when I shall call you Georges again.
1: Lavender, cinnamon sticks, chloroform, and licorice twisties.
3: Two dozen twisties, Mr. Dyson. Good night.

0: It's 11 o'clock, Adelaide.
1: 1 hour until a new year and our anniversary. 6 years. Thomas.
0: Yes, my dear.
1: You remember how you used to come and watch me jump rope?
0: I had a beard then.
1: And I called you Barbois.
0: A drink.
1: 6 years, Thomas. We have been married.
0: A drink.
1: I have had enough drink. You finish the bottle. I want you to look at me, husband.
0: Very well. Yes.
1: When we were married, I was 16, a child, 6 years ago.
0: Adelaide.
1: You see, husband?
0: No longer a child. I drink to you, a woman. Adelaide.
1: What is it?
0: Have you drunk from this bottle?
1: Yes, I think so.
0: It has a pungency to it, doesn't it? Let me see. Chantilly, 1871. Must have been a strange vintage. Ah, a decided pungency. An aroma, too. Smell it.
1: My, good.
0: What is it?
1: Oh, it tattoos from your nightcap. It
0: tickles. Oh, does it?
1: Drink makes you so attractive, dear Thomas.
0: Makes me attractive, huh? Tell cook to order a Magnum.
1: Oh, later. Finish the bottle, dear, and then I have something to tell you.
0: All right. Now. What is it you have to tell me?
1: Oh, you confess it now, do you not, that I am a woman? An attractive woman, yes. And finally a wife, my husband. 6 years now, and you have observed me only as a child and have treated me as...
2: One further passage between them on this, their sixth New Year's Eve together, and their wedding anniversary... On further passage, history is obscure. It is known, however, that they were alone in the house, except for their servant. It is known, too, that 5 bottles of champagne were consumed. 2 bottles Chantilly 1871, a pungent vintage. According to the record, it has been said that a few moments before the new year was ushered in, Mr. and Mrs. Bartlett were both asleep. He stretched across the width of the bed. She at his feet. And once more, I refer you to Mr. Bartlett, asleep. Rhythmically. Serene.
1: Thomas?

0: Mr. Bartlett was dead. That didn't do any good. It was another year, but not for Mr. Bartlett. For Mr. Bartlett, a post-mortem examination. For his stomach, evidence of having contained a considerable amount of chloroform. So there was a coroner's inquiry. And there was a verdict of willful murder against Adelaide Bartlett and George Dyson. At the trial, each made a statement protesting their innocence.
1: Yes, it is true that I purchased chloroform at various apothecaries. And it is true that the total amount I purchased thereby was sufficient to cause death. However, I used the chemical merely to clean spots from my clothing. I have many pieces of clothing and believe neatness is next to righteousness. It is true also that I became attached to Mrs. Bartlett, but only because she was well versed in matters mathematical. It was a constant source of joy to me to be able to sit and speak with her of an evening of theorems and theories and postulates and corollaries.
2: I loved my husband. He encouraged me to pursue studies of various kinds and decided to please him. On the night of his death, my husband was in good spirits and drank heavily. He, I must confess, was never more attractive. But he fell asleep, a deep sleep. From this, he never awakened. I never know why.

does anyone else know why? The jury debated for 2 hours and returned a verdict of not guilty. History at this point again becomes obscure. It is not known whether George or Adelaide ever saw each other again, whether they ever again tasted together the dusty fruits of a Pimlico sunset, whether there were any more math lessons or talks of matters chemical. But it may be safe to assume that some of the dust breathed by the Pimlicans on evening walks, some of it has been contributed by George and Adelaide and Mr. Bartlett. You might be interested in knowing where once stood Mr. Bartlett's grocery store, now stands an apothecary. This is all the information I have.

Thank you. Good night. Thomas Edwin Bartlett, tonight's crime classic, was adapted from the original court reports and newspaper accounts by Morton Fine and David Friedkin. The music was composed and conducted by Bernard Herrmann, and the program is produced and directed by Elliot Lewis. Thomas Highland is portrayed on radio by Lou Merrill. Thomas Edwin Bartlett was played by Herb Butterfield, Adelaide by Betty Harford, and George by Terry Kilburn. Bob Lamond speaking.

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0: story we are about to hear was taken from the confidential files of the sheriff of Placer County. We have therefore asked Sheriff Elmer H. Gum of Auburn to open our program.
1: The case we are to hear tonight was one of the most interesting in the history of California jurisprudence. This case is interesting in that it was the first trial in which the science of ballistics was employed to prove that a specific weapon was used to commit a murder. Another significant outgrowth of this case was the law which was enacted by the California legislature prohibiting the inheritance of money or property by a person who had committed a crime for that purpose. As a matter of record, this crime, as all others with which I have come into contact, was a most unprofitable affair. How the criminal was brought to justice, we shall learn as our program progresses.
0: Our scene, the gallows room of Folsom Prison. The time, 10:30 on the morning of September 6, 1905.
1: Come on, Weber. Time to walk.
2: No. I'm innocent, I tell you.
1: Now, that's all been decided. Come along. Cut out the dramatics.
2: I didn't do it, Sheriff Keener. I didn't do it.
1: Take your son.
3: Yes, sir.
1: You wish to talk to him first, Father?
4: I'll wait. Pull yourself together, son.
2: What time is it?
3: Almost 10:30.
2: May I send one more wire? You can't hang an innocent man.
1: If you want to, take the wire.
5: Okay, what is it, Weber?
2: Send it to my attorneys. Send it to all of them. They've got to help me.
3: What do you want to say?
2: Prevent execution. Insanity plea. Anything. Wire me answer at once.
3: All right. Let's go.
2: Send that as fast as you can or you'll be hanging an innocent man.
1: Come on, Weber. You've stalled long enough.
2: But I tell you, I'm innocent. I didn't do it.
1: Up those steps, Weber. Do you want to go with him, Father?
4: Yes. Let me help you, son.
2: You believe I'm innocent, don't you, Father? You know I am, don't you?
4: It isn't for me to say. I am not your judge.
3: Over here.
2: No, I'm innocent.
3: Will you help me fix this hood?
4: Is there anything you wish to say, my son?
2: I didn't do it. Before God is my judge, I didn't do it.
4: Kneel with me and pray. Dear Heavenly Father, forgive this boy in his error. He knew not what he did.
2: I didn't do it.
4: We are all children and make many mistakes, some more serious than others. And so as this boy, Adolf Welbeck, stands on the threshold of the great adventure, help him in the life hereafter to atone for his wrongdoing. Amen.
2: Even you believe I'm guilty.
3: Put this over your head.
2: The telegram! You've got to wait for the telegram!
4: What time is it, please?
3: 15 seconds to 10:30.
4: 15 seconds. A lifetime.
3: You'd better leave the platform, Father.
4: 15 seconds. 15 seconds.
2: They've got to answer that telegram. They've got to save me. The whole trial was a fake. They're all trumped up charges. They all lied. I'm innocent. I didn't do it. The trial was crooked. They're murdering an innocent man.

0: Attorney George Hamilton for the state of California and the people will give his closing argument.
1: Your Honor, gentlemen of the jury, we have before us a question to answer. A question that can have but one answer. Is that man sitting over there, Adolf Weber, guilty or not guilty? He is charged with murder. Think that over, gentlemen. That man sitting slumped over in his chair with a smirking grin spread across his face is charged with the willful and wanton killing of his own mother. He is suspected of murdering his father and his sister and his brother, and will be tried for those crimes later. But at present, we are concerned only with the shooting of Mary Weber. Let's go back and review the case from the start to the present. On the evening of November 4th, 1904, a fire broke out in the Weber home on the hill overlooking Auburn. The fire department rushed to the scene and fought desperately. A few minutes later, it was discovered that there were four people trapped in the raging inferno. Julius Weber, his wife Mary Weber, their daughter Bertha Weber, and their youngest son Earl Weber. The work of rescuing these four people was started immediately. Clarence Gere and George Ruth carried the bodies out.
2: Make way. Give me room. I've got Miss Weber.
3: Turn back, everybody. Give her air. Lay her out here, Clarence.
4: Here comes George, Ruth, and Bertha. Keep back, everybody.
5: Somebody help me. Get a doctor. Get Dr. Rooney.
2: Do what you can. I'm going back after Earl. He's still in there.
3: You can't go back in there. You'll be killed.
2: I'll be back in a minute.
4: Where's Adolph? Is he in there, too?
6: No, he's sitting over there under the magnolia tree.
4: I guess he must be stunned by all this. Hey, Adolph, are you all right?
6: Now where's he going? What's he going to do with that bundle?
4: Here comes Dr. Rooney. Get back, folks.
7: All right.
4: Let him through.
7: All right. I got here just as soon as I could. Somebody bring me some water.
4: Are they still alive, Doc?
6: Look, Adolph just threw that bundle through the dining room window. He's going to try and reach his little brother.
7: I can't find any signs of life in either body. They're both pretty badly burned, too.
4: Let him through.
2: Here's Earl. I couldn't find Mr. Weber.
7: Now let me see him. Oh, the poor boy. Must have fallen.
2: Is he dead, too, Doc?
7: I can't tell you.
8: Hello, Dr. Rooney. Are they all dead?
7: Hello, Adolph.
8: Are they dead?
7: Yes, my boy, I'm afraid they are. They're all pretty badly burned. They hadn't been rescued just when they were.
8: You're sure they're dead?
7: Yes, positive.
6: You were very brave to try and help rescue them, Adolph.
2: Huh? What do you mean?
6: We saw you throw that bundle through the window and break it. If the fire hadn't suddenly flared up, I'm sure you would have saved your little brother.
9: Oh, yeah. Yeah, that's it. I was trying to rescue him. I was going to climb in the window and drag him out. But the fire was too hot.
0: And so these three bodies were taken from the blazing house. The body of Julius Weber was not found until the next day. Now there are two points of importance in what I have just told you. One is that Adolph Weber didn't attempt to help in the rescue work. Edna Fulton has testified that he sat under the magnolia tree and viewed the scene as a spectator. The other point is the throwing of the bundle through the window of the living room, or the dining room, rather. That bundle, on Adolph Weber's own statement, was a pair of trousers. Why did the defendant throw them through the window? Edna Fulton testified that she thought he intended climbing into the room and saving his brother Earl's life. Clarence Gere testified that he found the body of Earl in the dining room, as were the bodies of Mary and Bertha Weber. How did the defendant know Earl was there? The dining room was shut up and did not start to blaze until Weber broke the window and created a draft. Remember that, gentlemen. Adolph Weber knew the bodies were in the dining room. The following day, a discovery was made in the coroner's office.
1: Sheriff Keener was called in and acquainted with...
10: Just a minute now. Let me get this straight. You say, Dr. Rooney, that they were all dead before the fire started?
7: Yes. Mary Weber was shot through the heart. Bertha Weber was shot in the chest, and so were Julius Weber and Earl.
10: Well, I'll be. Have you got the bullets?
7: Yes, yes. Here they are.
10: Four slugs from a 45.
7: I found one in Mrs. Weber's body and one in Bertha's body. And Mr. Weber was killed by one, Earl by the other.
10: Who do you think did it?
7: Don't ask me. It's your job, Sheriff Keener.
10: Well, your guess is as good as mine, Doctor. It might have been murder and suicide. Old Julius could have done it.
7: Yeah, it's possible.
10: But then again, what would be his motive? There was never any trouble in that family that I ever heard about. Did you?
7: No, can't say I ever did. Might have been a robber.
10: Well, I thought of that, too. But on the other hand, now don't forget, they were all shot from in front. Now, it seems reasonable to suppose one of them might have tried to run away. Certainly a stranger couldn't have gone from room to room and one after the other shot the whole family without so much as causing a stir.
7: That's sound reasoning, Sheriff Keener. Mighty sound. But there's still this question to answer. Who did it?
10: Let's see. Adolph wasn't there. He was downtown, so he couldn't have done it. Julius, the father, could have, though.
7: Doesn't make sense. There's no motive. Now, if there'd been some money involved, there might be a... Hey, what's happened to you?
10: That might be the motive. Money.
7: I don't get you.
10: Who'd receive the bulk of the estate in the event that Mr. Weber died and there was no remaining heirs?
7: By golly, Sheriff, I believe you're right.
10: I know I am.
7: And then again, Adolph has an alibi and can prove it.
10: Maybe. Edna Fulton was at the Weber house and left about 5:30 that evening. The fire was discovered about 6:30, 1 hour later. Now, Adolph said he took his usual evening walk round back of town and then down into town. Suppose he was lying. And had hightailed it straight down Brewery Lane.
7: But can you prove it?
10: Well, if that's what he did, I'll prove it.
11: In the course of his investigations, Sheriff Keener questioned Joe Powell, clerk at the American Hotel.
10: Now think hard, Joseph. Real hard.
12: Well, you see, Adolph, he come in here one night this week, but so much has happened in such a short time, I can't just remember what night it was.
10: Adolph came in here to the American Hotel often, didn't he?
12: Oh, sure, that's why I can't remember that November 4th.
10: But he was in here this week. Now, you're sure about that?
12: Oh, I'm dead sure on that, because I was back in the washroom doing some cleaning up in there, and he comes in, and, see, he didn't see me, and he starts to wash his hands. Well, I spoke to him, and it scared him so bad he ran out the door. He didn't even dry his hands or he didn't even turn off the tap. He just...
10: And didn't that strike you as odd?
12: Well, it, you know, looked kind of crazy at the time, but I didn't think no more about it. I just...
10: What did you do after he left?
12: And I, oh, let's see, I finished cleaning up in there and went out to the front of the desk.
10: Well, then what happened?
12: I don't just remember. It seems to me something happened, but I can't just... wait a minute. Say, that was the night of the fire. Sure, I remember now, because I got Hail Columbia for not staying at the desk out there.
10: That's all I wanted to know.
11: May Clark had additional information on the case.
6: Well, you see, Sheriff, I was coming up Brewery Lane from the American when Adolph passed going down. He seemed in kind of a hurry, and he didn't even hardly speak to me.
10: Did you notice anything strange?
6: No, except that he seemed in a hurry. Oh, yeah. Yeah, he had a bundle under his arm. Must have been that pair of pants he throwed through the dining room window.
10: What time was that?
6: Why, it was just before the fire.
10: Are you sure?
6: Sure, I'm sure. I was expecting a friend of mine at 6:30, so I know it was just before the fire. That's why I was going back to my room.
10: Well, thanks, May. You've given me a lot of help.
6: Well, if I can be of any more help to you again, why, just let me know, Sheriff.
11: With this information, Keener sent for Weber.
13: I left the house soon after Edna Fulton did. I walked across the hills back of town, then turned back and walked down the hill into town.
10: You didn't walk down Brewery Lane to the American?
13: I told you how I walked.
10: Were you in the American Hotel just before the fire alarm was sounded?
13: I might have been. I drop in there frequently.
10: Did you see anyone on your walk?
13: No.
10: Did you see anyone at the American?
13: I didn't say I was there.
10: That's right, you didn't. What were you carrying a pair of pants under your arm for?
7: Well, I'd torn a hole in them. I was taking them down to the tailor's to see if he had another pair to match them. He was closed.
10: Why did you throw that same pair of pants through the dining room window at the fire?
7: That should be obvious to a man of your intelligence, Sheriff.
10: Perhaps more obvious than you think.
7: How interesting. You don't by any chance suspect me of killing my entire family, do you?
10: One other thing. Who receives a Weber fortune?
7: Why, I do, of course. I'm the sole surviving heir.
10: How much was it?
7: Well, I can't say that it's any of your business, but it's around $70,000.
10: $70,000? Tidy little fortune. Adolph Weber, I arrest you for the murder of your mother, your father, your sister, and your brother. All right, boys, take him out and lock him up.
1: And so, with the information he had gained, Sheriff Keener arrested Adolph Weber on suspicion of murder. Inasmuch as it is not possible to try a man for more than one crime at a time in the state of California, we are therefore trying the defendant first for the murder of his mother, Mary Weber. And gentlemen of the jury, I thank God that Julius Weber is dead. I thank God that Bertha Weber and this defendant's little brother are dead. I thank God that we do not have to see them come into this courtroom and from that witness stand with tears running down their cheeks, describe Adolph Weber's crime. I give thanks to a beneficent providence that these persons are dead, that they do not have to come here to swear away the life of this man. But to resume our review of the facts. A few days later, one of Sheriff Keena's men found the gun that was used to commit these murders. A gun from which four bullets had been fired. The defense asked to see proof that this was the weapon Adolph Weber used. We proved it beyond a shadow of a doubt. As you recall, we summoned Howard Carr from San Francisco. He is a recognized expert on firearms. The defense has asked us to prove that this was the gun used to murder Mary Weber. Very well. Boys, will you stand that bale of cotton over by the wall? Now, Mr. Carr, if you'll explain to the court just what you intend doing, please.
12: Thank you, Mr. Hamilton. I have here in my hand the four slugs taken from the dead bodies of Julius Weber, his wife, his daughter, and his younger son. After placing these under a microscope, I observed that there were certain markings, certain identical markings on each bullet. Then I examined the barrel of the revolver and discovered the cause of these markings. There was a slight obstruction on one side that left a groove on each slug as it passed through the barrel. These markings were so small that they could only be seen with the aid of a powerful microscope. I was convinced that these four slugs were fired from this pistol, but to further prove the fact, I fired several more bullets from this same gun, and after examining them closely, I found them to be grooved identically like the fatal bullets marked as Exhibit D.
1: And now, Mr. Carr, are you ready to demonstrate to the court what you've just said?
12: Yes, sir.
1: Very well, proceed. As you can observe, gentlemen, we've placed a thick bale of cotton against the opposite wall into which Mr. Howard Carr will fire four bullets. Proceed. Now, gentlemen of the jury, it is your privilege to examine for yourselves the four bullets taken from the bodies and then the four that have just been fired and are being removed from the bale of cotton. Look closely, and you will see that they all look alike. Definite proof, gentlemen, that all eight bullets were fired from the same gun. And let me remind you that this gun was found in the Weber barn among Adolph Weber's personal effects. And one other point. The empty cartridges were found nearby where this fiend threw them. Now, if you'll step down one at a time, you may all look through this microscope and see for yourselves. And so you've all looked through the microscope and have seen for yourselves that this undoubtedly was the gun from which the fatal bullets were fired. Hard it is to believe that a man can kill his mother. All that he has, he owes to her. It was she who bore him, reared him, taught him, and promised herself that in her old age, he'd be a comfort and joy to her. I say it is hard to believe that a man can kill his mother. But I say to you also that if there is such a man upon the face of this earth, that man sits here. Let me once more reconstruct the crime for you. The father, Julius Weber, was in the kitchen closet. The sister, Bertha Weber, was playing the piano and singing. The mother, Mary Weber, was putting the younger brother, Earl, to bed. It was then that this fiend, with gun in hand, deliberately and calmly walked up to his father and without the slightest hesitation...
9: Looking for something?
14: Huh? Oh, hello, son. Well, yes, I used to have some... Adolf, what are you doing with that gun? Put it down. Put it down.
9: Now, little sister, I shall visit you next. Bertha. Bertha. Turn around a minute.
6: Oh, hello, Adolf. I was just...
9: Now, my dear, dear little brother.
6: What happened, Adolf? Didn't I hear shots? Adolf, what's happened? What's the matter with Bertha?
9: Nothing, Mother. I just shot her.
6: Dolphy, put that gun down. Don't point it at me.
9: It's all right, Earl. Be quiet. I'll be right up. Just a minute. I'll tend to you, all right. Now, what's all the racket about, Earl?
6: Where's Mother?
9: Never mind your mother.
6: What you got in your hand?
9: A gun.
6: What you gonna shoot?
1: And so he carried his brother, his sister, and his mother down to the dining room. His father he left in the kitchen closet. Then after carefully setting fire to the house, he started across the hills and then doubled back into town. And there he had the nerve to calmly eat an ice cream soda. But he made one mistake. He left the dining room shut up. And since a fire needs a draft, that room failed to burn. When Adolf Weber returned to his burning home, he made this discovery and quickly made his way to the dining room window and threw his trousers at the window and broke it, thereby causing a draft, and the room burst into flames. He served a double purpose by this act, as he wished to rid himself of telltale evidence. Although he denied it, it seems reasonable to assume he wished to rid himself of these trousers because they were splashed with blood. In conclusion, gentlemen of the jury, there is one more vital fact that you must not overlook. And that is that Adolf Weber is the sole heir to a $70,000 estate. That supplies his motive. And now you have all the facts before you. Why he killed, how he killed, and the gun he killed with. Every point, every step dovetails perfectly. As citizens of this state, I implore you to do your duty. Give this man who sits even now sneering and smirking while I talk, give this man the justice he deserves. Give him the same quality of mercy that he gave his mother as she knelt before him, begging for her life.

0: I've got to answer my telegram. They've got to save me. The whole trial was a fake. It was all trumped up charges. They all lied. I'm innocent. I didn't do it. The trial was crooked. They're murdering an innocent man. You can't hang me.
1: Quiet, Weber. Step over here.
0: I don't want to. I don't want to die. I'm too young to die.
1: Step over here.
0: I don't want to die.
1: Put your hands behind you.
0: No, don't tie my hands. I don't want to hang.
1: There. That'll hold you, whimpering coward. Hold still while I put this rope around your neck.
0: My lawyers have got to save me. Don't hang me yet. That rope's too tight. You're hurting me.
1: Shut up. All set, Sheriff Keenum.
2: Just a moment, we shall hear the concluding facts on our program. Incidentally, just a reminder, on your way to work in the morning, drop around for that tank full of Rio Grande Cracked, the gasoline of real police car performance. And if you're in need of an oil change, ask for Realube, the motor oil that engine heat and speed can't break down. Realube can't get gritty, can't be diluted, can't be substituted, because it is sold only in refinery sealed cans, never in bulk.
3: Adolf Weber was convicted after one of the most sensational cases in the history of California. He was sentenced to die, and on the morning of September 6th, he was hanged in Folsom Prison. His was another crime that failed to pay.

0: County Sheriff's Office calling all cars. Attention all cars to cancellation on broadcast 260 regarding a murder and a fire. Suspect in this case was hanged. That is all, Harmon.
1: This is your narrator, Frederick Lindsley, bidding you good night for Rio Grande. Next week at this time, Rio Grande will present The Case of the Rasping Voice. 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

0: The Avenger, sworn enemy of evil, is actually Jim Brandon, a famous biochemist. Through his numerous scientific experiments, Brandon has perfected several inventions to aid him in his crusade against crime as the Avenger. Most remarkable of these inventions is the highly secret diffusion capsule, which cloaks him in the black light of invisibility. Brandon's assistant, the beautiful Fern Collier, is the only one who shares his secrets and knows that he is the man the underworld fears as the Avenger. And now, the Avenger and the Hooded Circle. A group of influential businessmen have assembled for luncheon in a private dining room. The conversation during the meal has been general. But as soon as the dishes have been cleared away, Howard Gleason, self-appointed chairman, calls for order.
1: Gentlemen, gentlemen, your attention, please. I know that all of you are wondering just why you were invited here. Benton, would you stand over there near the door, please? Don't let anyone come in here.
2: Right, Mr. Gleason.
1: Now, gentlemen, I'll come straight to the point. If you will look about you, you will see that this gathering is composed entirely of influential businessmen who have resided here in Springville for many years. The reason for that is this. You men have an investment in this town. I mean the real Springville, not the noisy honky-tonk it's become within the past few years. Now, don't you think the time has come for us to protect our homes and investments here and get rid of the grifters who are ruining our city?
3: Just a moment,
1: gentlemen. Let me have a few opinions. Bob Clifford has the floor.
4: Well, I agree with you, Gleason. I think the situation here in Springville has become intolerable. In fact, it's reached the point where the decent citizens must drive out the riffraff or they'll drive us out.
2: But what can we do? You can't just order these people out of town. As long as they're making money here, they'll stay.
1: That's just it. They're within their legal rights. What? Are we to stand by and let them destroy us because of that?
4: No, something's got to be done.
1: Gentlemen, there is a way to handle this, if you men have the courage to adopt it.
4: Well, what is it? I think you'll find us willing to cooperate.
1: All right. Here's the blacklist. Let's see if we agree on that first. Number one, Ambrose Greer.
4: I think that Greer has stepped on the toes of every man here in one way or another during the past 3 years.
1: Well, let me acquaint you with his latest plan. He is gradually buying up all that old mill property along the West Fork of the river. He intends to dam up that tributary and convert its power to his mill. Now, if that happens, our hopes for a state park on that fine land are doomed.
4: Well, he's got to be stopped, that's all.
1: Let me continue, Clifford. Second on this list is Jarvis Peyton. When timber was badly needed, he bought up that forest land beyond the lake and made a fortune chopping it. Now he intends to ruin the entire woods in that section in order to clean up more.
2: Well, that's carrying profiteering a little bit too far.
4: And what about that Ringo Tupple who runs the gambling boat out on the river? That place is a disgrace to this community.
2: But what's to be done about it? As far as I can see, all we can do is start the ball rolling to have a few laws enacted to restrain these people.
1: That would take too much time, Benton. I have another plan, but I do not feel at liberty to discuss it here.
4: Well, where can we discuss it, then?
1: The utmost secrecy will be required, but I think my plan will prove quick and effective.
4: Well, when can we hear it, Gleason? We're willing to listen.
1: Those who are interested will meet in the deserted barn at Cronin Corners tomorrow night. I thought it might be well to adopt a plan to shield the identity of those who wish to work within this group. There is a package here for each of you. It contains a robe and hood. Wear them tomorrow night. Otherwise, you cannot be admitted to the Hooded Circle.

0: I'm glad you and Fern were able to drive out here to Springville with me, Jim.
1: So am I, Inspector. That anonymous note you received interested me.
2: Inspector, what was in that note to bring you and Jim tearing out here to Springville?
0: Well, among other things, Fern, it contained a warning that Springville is in for a reign of terror.
2: But isn't this outside your territory?
0: Yes, it is. I called the Springville sheriff about it, but he's laid up, so he wants me to take over for the time being.
1: Well, of course, Inspector, we may be out here on a wild goose chase. An anonymous letter, 9 times out of 10, is written by a crank.
0: This one's worth checking on, Jim.
1: Where do you think we ought to begin?
0: Drive down to the courthouse. I'll make a few inquiries of the officials there.

0: Who's there?
1: It's number 14, bringing in Ringo Tuttle. Enter. Is everyone here?
2: There are two less than at the last meeting, but we'll proceed. Sit over there.
3: Say, what kind of a deal is this? Why was I brought here?
2: You're about to find that out, Tuttle. You can remove his blindfold now, number 14.
1: Right. There you are, Tuttle.
3: Hey, what's the...